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1: Here's your Storm Team 20 forecast. A heat advisory continues until 7 p.m. tonight. Mainly clear skies tonight with a slight chance of thunderstorms. Lows dip down to about 71. Winds out of the north, around 5 miles per hour. A blend of clouds and sun tomorrow. Slight chance for storms. High temperatures reach up to 91. I'm meteorologist Laura Lockwood on Sports Radio 92.3 FM in 1450 AM. 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
1: Jeff Darlington went with peanut butter over chocolate chip, which I 1,000,000% agree with.
2: It's a terrible take by you and by Jeff Darlington. A peanut butter cookie's good. A chocolate chip cookie's iconic.
3: I don't like the way everyone else scoffed at the idea that there couldn't be something else in this conversation. 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Listen, nobody loves a good chocolate chip cookie better than this guy.
2: A warm chocolate chip cookie.
3: Yes. Gooey center, little crunchy around the edges. It's fantastic. But there are other ones that tickle my fancy equally as much, and I don't think they should be ignored.
4: Peanut butter does not belong in this conversation.
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5: You see, I got this problem. I need help trying to
3: A little sticky, a little gooey. 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Mark Zeno, alongside Samantha Rivera, getting you through Thursday night here as Lions and Bills will kick off shortly as the Buffalo Bills open their brand-new Highmark Stadium in their first ever game there as we get you set for it. Samantha, obviously going to be a big game tonight. Interesting to note, the total in this game, 54.5 on DraftKings. Some books are even at 55. This would be the highest midweek total ever in NFL history for a game. So both of these teams expecting to score a lot of points here. We get some late news that Buffalo Bills send out defensive tackle Ed Oliver, a late inactive for the game against the Lions. He injured his hip during warmups, the team announced. So they'll be a little bit shorthanded on defense, but I don't know that defense was the focal point of tonight's game either way, Samantha.
6: Yeah, no, I am excited to see how this one turns out. And honestly, at the end of the day, I don't feel like the Lions are going to win this one just because of how they won their last game. It was barely at the end there that they walked out with the victory. And I feel like with the new stadium, with the new home, that new energy, Josh Allen and the Bills have to execute and they have to walk away with the win tonight.
3: Well, the Lions on the road, particularly with Jared Goff, have been a much different team than they are at home, and they will have to overcome what will be a very loud, raucous crowd at Highmark Stadium. Josh Allen, the quarterback of the Buffalo Bills, talks about the emotions of playing that first game in the new arena.
7: Yeah, we got a job to do, and that's to try to go 1-0. We've been in there a few times now, you know, whether it was for practice or preseason games, so it's not a new environment. I understand that, you know, it's the first official, you know, seasonal game in there, but we're not really focused on that. We're just focused on short week, playing against a tough opponent, trying to have the best week possible of putting together a good week of preparation, a good game plan, going out there and executing on Thursday.
3: For the record, Samantha, the Bills 14-2 in their last 2 years at home. Obviously, again, none of those games played in this particular stadium, but to Josh's point, they're always a tough out in front of their home crowd.
6: Yeah, I mean, are you kidding me right now? You see the lights shut off right now, and they're coming out in the smoke. Like, you can't tell me they're not about to get hype and win this game.
3: Yeah, I would find it disappointing if they don't for them. But, again, this is a team that still has some problems on the defensive side of the ball. For sure. As much as they dropped 36 on one of the best defenses in the league last year,
6: right,
3: a game they could have lost had it not been for a dropped interception at the end of the game. Still, Josh Allen put his cape on. Remember, Superman last week, two touchdowns through the air, two touchdowns on the ground. Good luck to the Detroit defense slowing down number 17.
6: Yeah, exactly. 347 yards of offense. I mean, he was going off. And listen, that new dad strength, I'm sure you know all about that, but it is very real, and I don't think it's going to wear off anytime soon.
3: No, yeah. Once you become a dad, you get old man bones once you become a dad, and it takes you to a whole different level. But I said good luck for the Detroit Lions. Jason McCourty, ESPN NFL analyst, feels the same thing. Good luck against Josh Allen for the Lions.
8: The Lions this past week against the Saints, it was like feast or famine. Like, they had sacks, they had pressure on Tyler Shuck, they had interceptions, they were able to make plays, but on the other side of it, they give up 400 yards passing. They have four pass plays of plus 25 yards where they had guys in position to make plays that just couldn't come down with the football. So now that happens in week one, and now you have Buffalo in week two, who had three tight ends on the field a ton. I think the impact that they were able to have against that Texans defense, you get a little nervous for the Lions right now without Kirby Joseph, without Brian Branch, that's the outfit that you have to defend against this week.
3: Lot of challenges for Detroit. By the way, we're watching the pregame show here, and we saw Joe Brady after the win last week take off his shirt. What is with these coaches taking off their shirts in the locker? This is a trend that needs to stop. Okay?
6: I don't know who's telling them that it's okay.
3: I listen, I am anti-dad bod, okay? It's not a thing. Okay, dad bod is not cool. It's not a thing. Keep your shirt on if you ain't got muscles. How's that sound? Am I being too biased?
6: No, I don't think so. Like, I'm sorry. I've never been a fan of that. I don't get the girls that are like, oh, my God, the dad. What? Yeah. I'm going to throw up in my mouth if exactly. you continue to tell me how hot that is, because it's not.
3: No, dad bod's not a thing, and defense won't be a thing tonight, at least we think in Highmark Stadium. Look, I mean, both of these teams sort of escaped with a win in week one in unassuming ways. But, you know, I go back to, if you kind of comparatively look at it, I don't know what you feel like is, what sort of stands out to you more. Was it this Texans offense that for the last 2 years has just sputtered and been downright awful at certain points that was able to put up 30 on the Bills? Or was it Tyler Shuck being able to throw for 400 yards against the Lions defense? Now, granted, a lot of that came later in the game. It was a lower scoring game in the first half. But still, I kind of think it says more about the Lions, because I would tend to think that Tyler Shuck and what Kellen Moore has developed in New Orleans is probably more real than what we saw from the Texans offense. I don't know if that's necessarily a thing we're going to see week after week. I do believe the Saints and Tyler Shuck are going to be a pretty formidable offense this year.
6: Yeah, no, definitely. And then I also want to touch on the Lions, too, with Jahmyr Gibbs. I mean, the guy had 34 touches, Mark. He also had 7 10-yard runs, most of any player in week one, by the way. And listen, at the same time, like, yes, he came out hot, he came out strong, but Dan Campbell said himself, he's like, the drug you need a little bit more of, you just don't want to abuse it. So, you know, they want to use him, but at the same time, they don't want to overdo it.
3: Well, it's not sustainable.
6: Right, exactly.
3: You can't give him 35 touches a game for the entire year. Now, theoretically, you can, and look, go back to what we've seen from 2,000-yard running backs, right, who get those 25 to 30 carries a game. The workload doesn't hurt him this year.
6: Yeah.
3: What it does is it damages him for the future. And now that he's the sole back there with David Montgomery gone, you know, his ability to be able to sustain that workload over the course of 17 games is something that the Lions are going to have to manage. The Bills, on the flip side, finally have some weapons all across the board. I mean, clearly James Cook's still in the backfield, sure. But Dalton Kincaid is back. Dawson Knox is there. As you heard from you know, Jason McCourty, the three tight end sets that they were running. They had DJ Moran, had a big game last week on top of Josh Palmer and Keon Coleman and Khalil Shakir. I mean, you know, these aren't like names that, you know, are eye-popping per se, but Allen certainly has a fair share of weapons that he can dish the ball to.
6: No, he absolutely does. And again, I think a game like today, being surrounded by their fans, the crazy Bills Mafia, and then what do they have, like a room with like breaking tables or something like that? They made part of the stadium, right?
3: Yeah, there's like an actual table that's broken,
6: what it is.
3: That was, you know, set in the concourse.
6: Yeah, yeah.
3: For this game. Now, Samantha, you and I, first time working together. You have to understand when you work with me, if there's a live game on, I usually have a wager on it. So
6: okay.
3: We have the Bills team total in the first half over 14.5. Mm. So Bills scored 24 last week against the Texans defense. I would think conventional logic would tell me that they should be able to get to at least 17 here in this first half. Again, with that high total, we're expecting to see a lot of scoring. For the record, by the way, the previous 9 games that have all had a total of 51 or higher in a midweek game, all 9 of them stayed under the total for the game.
6: Wow.
3: So if you're into that sort of thing as far as the casual wagering here, but that's where this game is. But I think you're going to see tonight, you know, both of these offenses try to set the tone early. And really, this boils down to how many of these defenses can get stops, right? Like, it feels like when you don't put up points on a possession in a game like this, you're going to be behind the eight ball. And it's one possession that could mean all the difference in the world, because if you're trading score for score, the one time you slip up, then you're playing catch up the rest of the way, and that could be a tough situation to put the other team in.
6: Yeah, no, absolutely. Again, this is definitely going to come down to both of these defenses. And yeah, I mean, for good or for worse, right? It's going to be a high-scoring game, and they just need to be able to execute and do what they need to do. But, I mean, either way, I think it's going to be a fun game to watch tonight.
3: Yeah, and oh, by the way, the national anthem is being sung by Bare Naked Ladies. Are they
6: I'm
3: from
6: glad
3: Buffalo?
6: That you knew who that was.
3: Are they from Buffalo? No, I mean,
6: let's check.
3: I don't think so. I mean, they're from the United Kingdom, for what I'm reading here. I didn't see anything tied to Buffalo. No, odd choice, I guess. I don't know.
6: I don't know.
3: It's been 1 week since they looked at me, and that's about it. That's all I know. So, all right. Anyway, we're going to get Bills and Lions.
6: Wait, that's Moana.
9: They are from Scarborough, Ontario.
3: Yeah.
6: Okay. Yeah, random. But that's Moana, isn't it?
3: Yeah.
6: Yeah. Okay, I know her.
3: I just was not expecting to see Bare Naked Ladies as the national anthem tonight. I
6: don't think any of us.
1: Even a big Bills fan.
3: I hope so. I mean, the trivia. Who was the first person to sing the national anthem at the new Highmark Stadium? It's the Bare Naked Ladies. Okay. All right. Anyway, not on my bingo card, to say the least. However, the Dodgers winning the NL West was on my bingo card because there are three certainties in life now. Death, taxes, and the Dodgers winning the NL West. That's coming up next. We'll take a look at the baseball playoff races as well as something so ridiculous. Stay right here. She's Samantha Rivera. I'm Mark Zeno. We're in for Amber and Ian on ESPN Radio, the ESPN app, and Sirius XM Channel 80.
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3: Two balls and two strikes to McClain. And Halverson ready to throw the 2-2 pitch. Here it is. Swung on and missed, strike three. And for the 13th time in the last 14 years, the Dodgers are champions of the National League Western Division. That was a call on AM 570 LA Sports. The background music, that of the Goo Goo Dolls, who are actually from Buffalo. They should have called me. I should have had a phone call. Like, hey, Zeno, who do you think should play our opening national anthem? Because Bare Naked Ladies wouldn't have made a list. The Goo Goo Dolls would have. It is Amber and Ian on ESPN Radio, the ESPN app. I'm Mark Zeno. She's Samantha Rivera. Again, Dodgers clinch the NL West, as you heard, for the 13th time in 14 years. Last five seasons straight. This was a fait accompli from the beginning of the year. We all kind of felt like this was going to happen no matter what the season unfolded. The Dodgers have dealt with a bunch of injuries. They've had questionable starting pitching all year long. Their bullpen was bad. Then it was good. It's back to falling apart again. And nonetheless, they're still probably going to win 100 games. Are they going to get to 100? I think they are. Let me just double check. But regardless, no, they're not going to get caught by the Padres or the D-backs in the NL West. Yeah, I mean, they're only 7 wins shy with nine games left. Maybe they won't get to 100.
6: That's crazy. I'm just tired of constantly hearing about the Dodgers, the Dodgers, the Dodgers every year. And I get it. Dodgers fans are probably like, okay, well, if you don't want them to win, then tell your team to just beat them and get better. But they also have all this money to get whoever in the world they want. And it's just, I'm over it. It's overrated.
3: I get it. I mean, listen, I understand the angst towards it. I am in the idea of that. Look, all 30 major league owners have the money to spend.
6: Sure.
3: They choose not to, or they choose to spend it in other areas or in other ways, or just choose not to spend it at all. That's an individual decision for those franchises. And I get it. The Dodgers are the poster boy for why we're going to have a lockout, or we're going to have a strike in Major League Baseball, and why the collective bargaining agreement is not going to work anymore, and why they're pushing for a salary cap and all those things. I get it. I get it. But you can't get mad at them for staying within the rules of the system and doing it better than other people. Yes, it's frustrating and annoying, and I would love to see somebody knock them off. But, you know, what we've learned more than anything is that as much as the Dodgers are built for the regular season, they're definitively built for the postseason as well.
6: Yeah.
3: And they are a team that is going to be a very tough out regardless here in October.
6: No, they absolutely are. So at least, you know, Dodgers fans have something to look forward to every year. Me, as somebody from the south side of Chicago, I am still just like totally confused how a couple years ago we were talking about the White Sox having the worst losing record in a single season. In the history of the sport. Like, we are so used to, since like 2 decades ago, the last time they won the World Series, so used to just being like, yeah, it's another year, maybe next year. And now we're talking about them potentially being at the top of the division. Like,
3: yeah.
6: What?
3: They lead the Tigers right now 3-0. Yeah. It's been back, well, you know, yeah. they opened up a lead, right, over the Guardians, 3, 4, 5 games, whatever it was. Yeah. The Tigers got back in the conversation for a hot minute sometime in the beginning of July, late August, late July. They fell off, and now it's a two-horse race to the finish between the White Sox and Guardians. I mean, if they don't win the division but still make the playoffs, what is your level of satisfaction or disappointment?
6: I think as a Chicago fan, period, I am very cautious. Like, I don't like getting excited. I don't, because I hate losing in general. And so to be excited about my team is like very scary territory for me. And Chicago fans can get crazy. Obviously, I have to be a little unbiased when it comes to talking. a little bit. But no, obviously, the Chicago in me is like, oh my God, if they don't win this, I'm going to go crazy and I'm going to like break my TV, whatever. But yeah, there is a small part of me that's like, just win it all. Like, give us a reason to have happy tears, because I'm tired of this.
3: Quick note from Thursday Night Football. Buffalo Bills got the opening kick, started to move the ball. Aiden Hutchinson, last time I checked, that guy's pretty good. Stripped Josh Allen. Bills got the ball back, but it was a dangerous spot here for Buffalo and anybody who had Bills team total over 14.5 in the first half, because you'd love a touchdown on this first drive. But we'll keep you updated on Thursday Night Football as it goes along. We'll continue to keep you guys going there. Let's get back to Major League Baseball here. Rays beat the A's today 10-1. Their magic number in the AL East down to 6. And the Yankees still trying to catch them. Aaron Judge left yesterday's game with right lower leg tightness. I think before I get too concerned, again, it's not the same injury that he had, right, that he came back from. So the lower leg tightness may be a little bit understandable. Look, he didn't have a rehab assignment, right? He just came back up. So understanding that there may be some, you know, joints that need some grease and things of that nature that may take him a little bit longer. But I also think the Yankees are going to be super cautious with him as we go through the rest of the regular season where they'll pull him after six innings or seven innings. There's no reason to keep him in harm's way or give him extra exposure that he doesn't need. If he pulls up lame in the playoffs, that's the risk you run. But for the Yankees, he is everything to that team, to that lineup, to that offense. I mean, they are just a completely different squad without him. And Samantha, in my adult life, I've never seen one player have an impact on a baseball team and particularly a lineup the way Aaron Judge does. If he's not in the lineup, the Yankees don't hit, they don't score. When he is, everybody else is better.
6: Yeah, it's insane for you. I mean, I guess what's your mentality going into the playoffs? Like, are you excited? Or are you kind of like, eh?
3: You know, I'm emotionally torn. So everybody here on Amber and Ian has heard me for the better part of the last 5 months scream at the New York Yankees and despise everything about them after being a lifelong fan. I've reached the point of apathy because I've seen how this plays out over and over and over again. And the way it plays out is that, you know, the Yankees make the playoffs and they get bounced in the first round or they win a playoff series and then lose again and they change nothing. Brian Cashman will come back, Aaron Boone will come back, and nothing will change, and they'll just keep telling everybody that we're good enough to make the playoffs but not good enough to win the World Series. Mm-hmm. That said, Samantha, it feels like since Judge has gotten back, it just feels like, guess what? They feel a little bit different. And maybe that is just the Judge factor. And because the AL is so weak, it's like maybe they can get back to the World Series.
6: Mm.
3: Now, do I think they're good enough to beat the Dodgers? No. Do I think they're good enough to beat the Phillies or the Braves? No. Do I think they're good enough to beat the Brewers? Maybe, because the Brewers don't really ever win. Mm. But beyond that, I have a lot of questions about this team going forward.
6: Okay, that's fair. But I will say, it does feel like it's the year for New York with the Knicks.
3: Knicks in five. It was a beautiful day. It was a beautiful day. 30 for 30's new series, The Betrayal of Shohei Ohtani, is available now on all major podcast platforms. The Betrayal of Shohei Ohtani is presented by Gusto.
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3: All right, Samantha, you're new to this, okay? And this is when I usually just kind of lament something going on in the world that I'm just not happy with. I had to go to an event tonight for the Falcons. The Falcons held an event for the media. And it was a dinner at a nice steakhouse. I've been there before, great food and everything, you know, a little bit high end. And they put on the invitation that the dress code was smart casual. And I had to go back and look at the invitation again. I'm like, wait a minute. What? Okay. And then I said, what the hell is smart casual? I never heard this before. I've heard of fast casual, right? Like food.
6: Sure, yeah.
3: But smart casual. I had to Google smart casual to know what I was supposed to wear.
6: What did Google
3: Turns out, just a button down and jeans is fine, which is what I was planning to wear anyway. Because that's what I wear when I go to dinner. A button-down shirt and jeans and shoes. Like, this is not difficult, not a difficult concept here at all. And so I actually had to poll people there. I said, hey, by the way, did you know what smart casual was? Nobody knew. I went over the table to the females reporters. I said, excuse me, ladies, I have a question. They say, hey, Mark, what's going on? Do any of you know what smart casual is? Because I had to Google it. And even the women told me, nope, never heard of it before. That's how I know it's complete BS. So I want to know from you guys out there, what is smart casual? You've ever heard of it? What does it mean to you? 888-SAY-ESPN, 888-729-3776. Smart casual is not a thing, Sam. It's not.
6: No, it's absolutely not. When you texted that to us, I was like, wait, am I supposed to know what that is?
3: When you said I had no idea what that was, I felt so validated. I felt so validated. I'm like, oh, thank God, she gets me.
6: Yeah, no, I absolutely do. By the way, Josh Allen,
3: yeah,
6: first
3: buddy.
6: Touchdown of the game for the Bills.
3: First drive, baby. Let's go.
6: Let's go. Love that. But yeah, smart casual, never heard of it. Don't want to hear
3: about
6: it.
3: Oh, by the way, I found out one of the reporters there who was there in shorts and a polo, not smart casual. Not smart casual, because I asked the question. I said, he's not smart casual. And they said, no, he's not. I go, how about you just put on the invitation? It's dinner. Look nice.
6: Yeah. I mean, it's not that hard.
3: That's what you're supposed to do when you go out to dinner. Don't dress like a hobo. Like, carry yourself well. Hold on to it. I mean, just ridiculous. All right. Up next, we hear from you on smart casual. It's ESPN Radio.
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30: I'm Christine Lisi from Orchard Park, New York. It is the opening game of NFL Week 2 and the first touchdown scored at the new Highmark Stadium. Josh Allen. Who else would it be? A one-yard touchdown run. Bills leading the Lions 7-0 first quarter. The NFL sent a memo to each team today informing them Xavier Harris and Daquan Wright are ineligible to join any NFL team this season after they attempted to return to college and play for LSU. Patriots running back Travion Henderson out last week with an ankle injury declared himself ready to go Sunday versus Pittsburgh. Rams hopeful that defensive tackle Aaron Donald will play against the Giants on Monday Night Football. He came out of retirement August 30th after 2 years of retirement. He did not travel to Australia for the Week 1 loss. Major League Baseball, an RBI single by Bryce Harper. That's given the Phillies a 1-0 lead on the Mets. That game in the bottom of the fifth inning now. Astros leading the Royals 3-1 bottom five on a trio of solo homers. Jeremy Pena, Dalton Varsho, and Lamont Wade Jr. Munetaka Murakami, a three-run homer. White Sox leading the Tigers 3-1 bottom third. Chicago a half game back of AL Central leading Cleveland. Rangers up 1-0 on the Red Sox top of the second. Josh Young with a solo homer off Sonny Gray, who is seeking his big league leading 18th win of the season tonight. Yet another NL West crown for the Dodgers. They won it 8-2 over Cincinnati, their 13th division title the last 14 years and fifth in a row. Dodgers two back of the Brewers for the top spot in the National League. Milwaukee lost to Pittsburgh 7-4. Chandler Simpson had two hits. He raised his AL batting average to an American League best 311. He stole two bases, raised his AL high total to 44. Rays beat the A's 10-1. They reduced their magic number to win the AL East to 6.
20: Hey, it's Evan Cohen. Coming up Friday, we'll get you ready for week two in the NFL, plus continue to look ahead to Lane Kiffin's return to Ole Miss on Saturday night. 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
3: Buffalo Bills with a 7-0 lead in the first quarter, 7:09 left. They get the ball back after a Detroit punt. And we'll try to get over 14.5 points here in the first half for my interest only. But as we continue along in Thursday Night Football, we continue along here on Amber and Ian on ESPN Radio, the ESPN app presented by Progressive Insurance. 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I'm Mark Zeno. She's Samantha Rivera, 888-SAY-ESPN. As we discuss smart casual, which I found it is total BS. It's not a thing. But I was invited to an event tonight for a media event, and the dress code on the invitation said smart casual. No idea what it meant. Had to Google it. Took a straw poll of people at the event. Nobody else knew what smart casual was, and I'm hopping mad about it, if you will. But let's get a phone call in here from Ivan in Kansas. Ivan, you're on ESPN Radio. Did you know about smart casual prior to tonight?
0: No. I've heard about smart water, so I figured it's got to be in the same line, right?
3: Probably true.
0: So then you think about it, and when you said that, my thought was, okay, you got to wear a sport coat to be smart and casual. So you got to wear a sport coat with shorts, with nice shoes, or like that with a t-shirt underneath. But that was kind of, you know, the smart casual thought that I was thinking. But with that, I'm thinking, okay, now what I got to do is rearrange my closet to take the dumb casual off to the side and put the smart casual up front.
3: Now that, see, now you're thinking smarter, not harder, right? Like, that's how you separate it. We gotta put business casual, casual, smart casual. You know, if you organize it that way, you never can go wrong. But I did find out you're not allowed to wear shorts in smart casual, apparently.
6: Mm, interesting.
3: Shorts are not allowed, which was the fashion faux pas one of my fellow colleagues here in the Atlanta media committed. He did not care. He was eating the dessert cookies before the dinner came out. Put it that way.
6: Okay. Well, now my follow up question is: did anybody call him out and say, like, "What are you wearing? Go change."
3: I don't know if anybody did publicly. I didn't want to be that guy because I didn't even know if I was 100% in the realm of smart casual. I just wore what I normally would wear because we were going to dinner, and when you go to dinner, you dress nice. I mean, you know, if we're not talking about like a regular, like, you know, chain restaurant. This is a steakhouse, you know, that charges you $8,500 for a steak. You better put a nice shirt on. Better come with it.
6: I'm surprised that the restaurant people didn't tell him, like, hey, go home and change.
3: We had our own private area, so nobody else was around. So I think that kind of shielded him from
1: the masses. Or maybe just everybody is confused about the definition of smart casual, so they can't correct anybody.
6: Yeah.
3: That is fair. Nobody actually knew what it meant, so you'd be out of line and telling somebody else they were not smart casual. All right, beyond that, not smart could have been described as the whole exchange between what happened with Steve Sarkisian and Holly Rowe after Texas came back from 21 down to defeat Ohio State last Saturday in one of the more exciting games we've seen in a while in college football. But this whole thing spitballed here, Samantha, into something that seemed to get more out of control than we would have expected. Look, Holly Rowe has always been a professional, and she does her job, and tried to get an interview with Sark after the game. He didn't spend any time with her, walked away. You know, felt like he was not, you know, I guess very congenial with the time that he's supposed to have with, you know, the reporter after the game, because some of these things are obligatory. And it turned into this whole thing. Lo and behold, it turns into a meme, and AI gets a hold of it and makes this stupid video that, you know, has somebody, you know, has Steve Sarkisian smacking Holly Rowe. And then Arch Manning brings it up, and he had a chuckle about it because he's a kid, and then everybody else in the room laughed about it because they're not all that smart about laughing at something that you shouldn't be laughing at. And here we are. Now Arch Manning made his apology. Steve Sarkisian made his apology today. Here is the whole thing on his postgame interview with Holly Rowe. Here's Steve Sarkisian.
4: I was scheduled to have an interview with Laura Rutledge. ESPN was having technical difficulties, and I had to make a in-moment decision to say wait on the interview or try to get with our team and try to make the proper adjustments to come out and play as good as we could in the second half. I let Laura know that, and I think she said that on air. And then I had an opportunity to visit with Laura when we came back out of the locker room to let her know where our thoughts were as a team and what we needed to do in the second half of that game. As it pertains to after the ball game, Again, there was a delay after I greeted Coach Day in the middle of the field. There was a delay in the moment. Through that delay, I wanted to go celebrate with our team. We just had a 21-point fourth quarter comeback against the number one team in the country. If hindsight's 20/20, if I could do it all over again, I would have exuded more patience in that moment and sat through and waited for the interview with Holly. Obviously, we have a ton of respect for ESPN and Holly. Holly and I go way back to even to my days of playing at BYU, and we've got a great relationship. ESPN is a great partner of ours. We know we're going to have more opportunities with that crew covering us, and we're looking forward to those opportunities. So could have definitely handled that situation better with a little bit more patience in the moment.
5: All right, Samantha, I'll turn it over to you. Again, obviously, there is this female in sports media component to this whole thing, and you as somebody who sits in that same role, what was your reaction to the event, and then what was your reaction to Steve Sarkisian's apology?
6: The whole timeline was just wild to me. Seeing what happened at halftime and then at the end of the game was kind of like, what just happened? But in the back of my mind, I'm like, okay, we're going to hear about this, you know, at some point. And then the whole AI thing, when that came out, I was like, oh, no. Like, how sad that you just beat the number one team in the country and now this cringe-worthy moment is going to overtake that. And yeah, to your point of, it's a kid, right? He's 19 years old. He doesn't know any better. That's not an excuse. But at the same time, the adults in the room were the ones that should have said something, or not even say anything, but just don't laugh. Like, it, you made it worse. You made it seem like it was okay. And so, yes, it made it into a whole thing. And then Holly, you know, and Arch had their conversation. Okay, they resolved it, and that's it, right? But at the same time, I think it was important to hear from Sark and get his side of things, just to kind of clear things up. And like you said, he has a good relationship with Holly, and, you know, he knows that what Arch said and what he did was wrong. Okay, now we can kind of move on. It feels like something that, and we had talked about this earlier, you and I, it feels like it is kind of like being stretched out as much as possible. Okay, everybody's talked to each other. That's it. Let's move on. But it's just one of those, you know, ugly moments that's like, oh, we have to talk about this again. Like, we have to somehow explain that slapping a woman, even if it is AI, is like not okay. It's just so bizarre to me.
5: Yeah, I mean, look, you know, there is the reaction I saw the most online, oh, post-game interviews are stupid, you know, sideline reporting isn't necessary, whatever it is, all those opinions. My thing is this, okay, and I'll draw off my military experience here. You know, there are certain formalities that we have to do in the military, certain processes and certain, you know, formations and things of that nature that I find stupid, boring, tedious, don't need to do them. But you know what I never do? I don't denigrate that process because I'm part of it, right? I don't ever not stand up and salute when somebody salutes me back. I don't ever, you know, kind of just forget that, you know, there is a bigger picture here for me to be a part of. By the way, Josh Allen just hits a touchdown to Josh Palmer. Bills up 13-0, extra point pending. But, you know, respecting that whole part of the process. And I think that's what Steve Sarkisian was alluding to, right?
6: Sure.
5: He knows better. He knows, exactly. Regardless of what the score of the game, know the magnitude of the game, he's obligated to be there for a post-game interview. It happens every game when you're at that level. This isn't North Texas. This is Texas. Sorry, North Texas, Mean Green. But the point is that, like, there's not always a coach interview for the North Texas coach at halftime. But when you're at the University of Texas, you're going to be asked questions before every game, halftime, and after the game. Yeah. So he understands that. He knows that, as he said, he could have handled it better, should have handled it better. All those things are 100% true.
6: Yeah.
5: There was, at the end of the day, you don't have to agree that the process of the post-game interview with the sideline reporter is necessary. It's part of the process.
6: Yep.
5: And we've been doing it for a long time now. I don't think that's any reason to denigrate the process of the post-game interview or the person who's doing it in this process. That, to me, I think is silly by the public.
6: Yeah, no, 100%. I don't think people really realize what goes into the behind the scenes to try and make this come together, because yes, it is part of the process. And for you to say, oh, he doesn't owe them that, or he doesn't, he's the head coach, of course he does, he knows this is part of the role, and for him to just kind of blow it off, it's like, okay, yeah, it was in the heat of the moment, whatever, but he does know better. And the fact that he did come out and apologize and say, you know, hindsight, like, he should have done better, it's like, okay, we can appreciate that, move on, do better next time.
5: To your point, look, I mean, me personally, and this is just my opinion. People can have different ones, and I'm not going to tell you you're wrong. I'll give Arch a little bit of grace. He's a 19-year-old kid. The things I found funny at 19, I don't find funny now.
6: Right.
5: Right? You know, like, I mean, you know, I have two 11-year-old twins, okay? Them farting at the dinner table is funny to them. It's not funny to me anymore. But when I was that age, it was funny. Like, when you're younger and your scope of life is different, things you find funny, you know, he's not right for doing it, but I'll give him a little bit of grace. As far as the adults in the room, as you said, they're held to a different standard, and that is fair. Right? That's 100% fair. And for those adults in the room, if you don't feel like you should be held to a different standard, then you need to reevaluate the job that you're in. 100%. I mean, that's just the reality of the whole thing.
6: Yeah.
5: So I'm fair with that.
6: No, absolutely. And this is one of those moments that Arch is not going to forget, because the public came in hard on him. And he has to do better next time. And
5: as I'm sure his dad did. Yeah. And his grandfather. And both of his uncles. They kind of told him, hey, dummy.
6: don't do that next time.
5: Not the thing you wanted to bring up there. Just let's stick to football next time, all right? Mm-hmm. I mean, you know, and you keep it that simple. Yep. Make the simple thing the simple thing. Yep. All right, up next, we're going to stick with college football. A huge showdown coming up in Oxford between LSU and Ole Miss. Gee, speaking of petty, that's all coming up next. We'll take the temperature in Oxford. It's Amber and Ian on ESPN Radio and the ESPN app.
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15: I've got a math question for you. 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Less division. And school sports have it down to a science. 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

0: Oxford, Mississippi is where college football will descend onto on Saturday. It's Amber and Ian on ESPN Radio, the ESPN app, Sirius XM Channel 80. She's Samantha Rivera. I'm Mark Zeno, in for Amber and Ian tonight, 888-SAY-ESPN, 888-729-3776. As LSU and Ole Miss get set for what is going to be a game loaded with storylines. Obviously, everybody remembers Lane Kiffin's departure from Ole Miss last year during the playoffs as he takes over LSU. Pete Golding now in charge, and both of these undefeated teams will match up here. Let's welcome Gary Darby, host Super Talk North Mississippi Morning Show, as he joins us here on Amber and Ian on ESPN Radio. All right, Gary, let me ask you a question here, because I was not fooled by Lane Kiffin's little attempt to say, oh, Sam Levitt, doubtful. He might not play on Saturday. Come on. We all know these college football injury reports are bogus anyway. Do we really believe that Sam Levitt is not in, he's actually not going to play? We don't believe that, do we?
1: No. And at this point, whose shoulder isn't sore, right? I mean, I'm sore and I don't even play, you know? And so it's, you know, I remember the first time that the SEC brought these availability reports out. And Lane put 26 members of the Ole Miss football team on the first list. So those things happen, right? And he probably did and does have a sore shoulder. But I can't imagine he doesn't take that first snap for LSU when the game gets going Saturday night.
2: And, Gary, obviously we heard from Lane earlier talking about how he feels like the pressure is really on Ole Miss. But do you think he actually believes that? Do you believe that?
1: I mean, you're going to hear the people from the Ole Miss side of things say the pressure's all on him, right, to come back with the other team after, you know, last year Ole Miss goes through the college football playoff run to the semifinals. I think Ole Miss fans would have understood him taking the job maybe after all of the season was over with, but that just is not the way it worked out or college football works out these days. So I think there's pressure on both, obviously, to do well and to win the game. But from an Ole Miss perspective, which obviously hosting the pregame and postgame shows on Saturday, I think the pressure comes from Baton Rouge and that he needs to come in and win the game.
0: He's Gary Darby, a host of Super Talk North Mississippi Morning Show, joining us here in Amber and Ian on ESPN Radio. You know, all the focus on Sam Levitt and the LSU offense with the injury report, but for me, I still think LSU's defense may be the bigger problem for Ole Miss in this game. I mean, they have spent a ton of money to put that defensive roster together. They've looked outstanding so far. When you look at this LSU defense, does it feel like this is the bigger part of the problem for Ole Miss this weekend?
1: Yeah, I think you're right. When you look at all the numbers, you look at what they did add, and I guess the comfort that Ole Miss fans can have is in watching while Pete Golding has been the head coach, five of the six games he's coached have been against top 25 teams, and you've had your quarterback, Trinidad Chambliss. You've had the running back, Kewon Lacy. I think the real thing that Ole Miss needs to find in the game on Saturday is that second receiver behind Deuce Alexander. If they can give Trinidad enough time, he will find guys and make plays, and they'll have to try and run the football, which has been what the offense has been when Lane was here. It's the same that he's gone now, and John David Baker is the offensive coordinator. But I think you're right. I don't want to say it's the best on best, but I think if you're looking at the two teams, Ole Miss's offense has played better than its defense in the first two games, and LSU, you know, obviously defensively has been really, really good.
2: Gary, I'm curious, being in Oxford, I think it's safe to assume that Lane doesn't exactly come to a whole lot of love there, but how do people actually feel about him coming back? How big is the distaste there?
1: I would say it's large, and for the reason that I mentioned earlier, right, the way that it happened. People understand this is his choice that he wanted to make. I think it was during its best football season ever. You win 13 games, and you're in the semifinals of the college football playoffs. That has really brought the ire of the Ole Miss fan out. There's no denying you won 55 games as the head coach here in Oxford, and it's been the best six-year stretch of football. You go through history, and they've won more games while he was here. And obviously, Pete Golding was a part of that and is, at this point, been able to help keep it going. But there's definitely no love lost. And look, it's going to be 99 degrees for a high temperature here on Saturday. The temperature

0: heat index will be in triple digits. And even in the 90s when we kick it off late on a Saturday night. So there's a lot of heat in a lot of ways, guys, in Oxford, Mississippi this weekend.
1: Final thoughts here for Gary Darby, host Super Talk North Mississippi Morning Show. Give me the game script and the path to victory for Ole Miss here. I mean, it's fair to say LSU is the better team at this point, but so how does Ole Miss pull this thing off?
0: I think the thing that Ole Miss has, it looks like, going for it is for the first time in three games, its defensive backfield will be together. The guys they thought would start. They lost Antonio Kite six plays into the Louisville game. Cedric Beavers was hurt in that game. Both of them are expected to be back. And for the first time this season, starting safety Sharif Denson, who transferred in from Florida, is at least not on an injury report anywhere, and it looks like he's trending to play. And so the healthiest the defensive backfield has been, which is where Louisville and, quite frankly, Charlotte found some ways to move the football. And so I think for Ole Miss, having that back and maybe their defense as full strength as it's been, that defense is going to have to put some pressure and not let Leavitt run the ball. And, yes, so that obviously means I do believe he's going to play a little bit. I think it's defensively for Ole Miss. They've got to force some turnovers, give the offense some easy chances to score.
2: And, Gary, before we let you go here, say Ole Miss does complete the upset. Just how crazy is it going to get in Oxford?
0: Well, the city of Oxford is 25,000 people. The student body is 27,000. And yet they're expecting some 200,000 to 250,000 to actually be in the city. There are students that can't get tickets that are just going to party and enjoy the game from outside the stadium. There are fans that are coming without tickets for the same thing. They'll stay out in the Grove. They'll have a lot of fun. There's a reason there's going to be a large police presence to try and kind of at least watch and control what may go down if Ole Miss does win this game.
1: He is Gary Darby. Gary, make sure you tell Lane Kiffin and Pete Golden to do the halftime and post-game interviews, please. We don't need any more silliness after it's all over.
0: I understand.
1: Yeah. Gary Darby, host Super Talk North Mississippi Morning Show. Thanks for the time tonight. We appreciate it.
0: No problem.
1: All right, so we get the latest news here that quarterback Sam Leavitt for LSU has officially been upgraded from doubtful to questionable. Shocking set of turn of events. I could have never seen this coming. My God.
2: Yeah, no, that was always going to happen.
1: Yeah,
2: always
1: it was always going to happen. So Leavitt was obviously listed as doubtful on the SEC's availability report Wednesday, Thursday. He and starting linebacker T.J. Dottery, who leads the team in tackles, were listed as questionable. But, look, I mean, the sounds of that feel like it's going to be insane. Part of me wants to see Ole Miss, you know, pull off the upset. Look, we don't need to set things on fire and break things down there in Oxford. You know, celebrate responsibly here. But that's going to be a party for the ages if they pull this thing off.
2: I'm all for the chaos. Listen, I want them to go crazy, like you said, you know, to an extent. Go crazy to an extent. Don't be burning things or breaking things, whatever. But, yeah, I would love to see Oxford just in a crazy state.
1: Do you really think
2: they
1: can pull this off? I don't.
2: I want to believe they can, just because I want it to go crazy. I want Lane Kiffin to go.
1: Samantha, I ended up becoming like a Lane apologist, because look, you don't have to like what he did. He didn't do anything wrong, though. He operated within a system of college football that is all about self-advancement and self-promotion. That's what the system is.
2: That's what everybody says. They have to say that.
1: But that's the reality
2: of it. So that
1: they don't
2: feel bad about themselves.
1: You don't have to like it. You don't have to like the system. And people can act differently. They can choose to do things in a different manner. But I'm not going to get mad at someone because, you know, I'm not going to impose my moral code on somebody else. Like, I just don't do that.
2: I will. What happened to morals and ethics? Come on.
1: Not saying they don't matter. I just don't want to impose mine on anybody else. Right up next, a big development today for Bill Belichick and North Carolina. We're going to get into that next. It's Amber and Ian on ESPN Radio.
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17: ABC News, I'm Dave Packer. President Trump ordered by a federal judge to give 30 days notice before making any changes to the Kennedy Center, including renovation or demolition. ABC's Peter Haralambos.
18: Despite a judge blocking President Trump from renaming the Kennedy Center after himself, Trump has threatened to stop the center's already funded renovation if his name's not plastered on the facade of the Performing Arts Center.
19: The Trump administration should certainly have recognition, because frankly, if we don't do that, it's going to close. It'll end up being ripped down.
17: An F-16 from the Texas Air National Guard was on a training mission when it crashed this afternoon in rural Blair Township outside of Traverse City. The pilot safely ejected. OpenAI now disclosing six new incidents of, quote, concerning behavior where ChatGPT models allegedly attempted to override human instructions and then hide their tracks. UCLA researchers now say the T-Rex was warm-blooded with a body temperature 97 degrees Fahrenheit. This is ABC News.
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21: Here's your Storm Team 20 forecast. Lows dip down to about 71 tonight under mainly clear skies, with a slight chance of thunderstorms. Winds out of the north, around 5 miles per hour. Slight chance for storms tomorrow. Highs level off around 91, partly cloudy skies. Lulz of Alafer on 72 tomorrow night. Slight chance of rain showers. I'm meteorologist Laura Lockwood on Sports Radio 92.3 FM and 1450 AM. Right now, it's 89 degrees.

0: Channel 80, Mark Zeno, Samantha Vera with you. Bills lead 14-0 on Thursday Night Football. They have a second and goal coming up with just over 12 minutes left here as they try to extend their lead over the Lions, who have 10 total yards so far in the first half, Samantha. That's probably less than optimal for the Lions offense.
1: Yeah, not ideal. But hey, I said it at the beginning of the show, this new stadium, I think they're feeding off that energy.
0: And I would also tell you, Bills got very lucky. Yeah. Josh Allen put a ball in harm's way he didn't need to. They got bailed out by a penalty. And it is now official. The Bills are up 20-0 after another touchdown from Josh Allen to Dawson Knox. So we'll keep you updated there. By the way, somebody went over their team total of 14.5 in the first half. That would be the Buffalo Bills. Cha-ching! All right, let's get to Pat Welter, sports reporter for WRAL in Raleigh, North Carolina. As the Pat was first reported the allegations and lines of inquiry for WRAL in the investigation that ended with the resignations of the highest paid GM in college football and the highest paid coach on UNC staff. So let's welcome in Pat. Thank you so much for joining us this evening. Okay, what can you tell us now about the latest of the investigation and where we are? Steve Belichick just resigned at UNC, so it'll be effective October 27th following the conclusion of his medical leave. But what is the latest and greatest and where are we?
2: Yeah, well, where we are is the investigation is over in UNC's mind. And, you know, in their statement, they did say that should credible new information arise, they will evaluate it and take appropriate action. But for now, kind of the findings here of this internal investigation that has been going on for well over a month now since Michael Lombardi was placed on administrative leave in July 27th. And it's resulted with, as you mentioned, the resignations of Michael Lombardi, the highest paid GM in college football, and Stephen Belichick, Belichick's own son. And the key finding here is that the lawyers that were hired to conduct this internal investigation determined that their findings were isolated in scope and not a systemic failure. And that is the key line there in that statement, which basically, to translate it, means that they don't think this falls ultimately on Bill Belichick, that they have isolated the problems and they revolved around Michael Lombardi and everything that came with him. And he had a huge role in the running of this program. And then Steve Belichick, who's been on medical leave. And again, we don't know why he was on medical leave. We don't really know why Lombardi was on administrative leave. All we have are the questions that we reported those internal investigators were asking. And then those internal investigators actually confirmed to my colleague, Brian Murphy, today that those are in fact were the key lines of inquiry. And I'm referring to questions being asked about Steve Belichick allegedly using drugs, allegedly giving drugs to at least one player, and then separately inappropriate sexual relationships between female recruiting staff, members of the coaching staff, and at least one football player. So that's kind of where we're at, and we didn't get too much further with the facts of it because, you know, the lawyers are able to kind of, you know, shield behind the attorney-client privilege, and anything that they would deem actual evidence would, you know, be kind of a conflict of interest on their part.
1: No, Pat, I'm curious, when exactly did you start to hear things, rumblings about something going on with Steve specifically?
2: Yeah, you know, that's where you got to be careful. Like, there's things you hear, and there's been a lot of things I've heard, you know, about this program. And I would just say, you know, with that, you have to be sourced out. You know, you got to be careful with rumors. So I have not reported anything that I know Steve Belichick has done for a fact. Like, all I've done is reported the questions that these investigators are asking. You know, they confirmed they're asking questions about drug use, but again, they did not confirm to us that they found evidence of drug use. But what they did say, and then this is kind of where all you could do is just kind of take the facts that you're given and decide for yourself. You know, in the UNC statement, they say the investigation determined that certain actions demonstrated a disregard for Carolina's values and standards of conduct. Okay, so we have that, and then we have that coming in the same statement, that the next line is, they say Steve Belichick has resigned. So they clearly found facts of an issue. What those are, we don't know. And I'm continuing to dig personally to see if I can independently find out exactly what happened. So, yeah, I'm hearing a lot of things. But, you know, on a platform like this, I can only share what I know.
0: Again, he's Pat Welter, sports reporter for WRAL in Raleigh, North Carolina. I mean, I wonder here from the standpoint of, you know, the football program and Belichick, there's been so much outside noise ever since the moment he got there. I mean, does it feel like it's impossible for him to get this thing back on track?
2: You know, I think the outside noise was always going to be there. And I think the biggest issue has been the internal noise. I mean, our report that started this whole thing last year was about the culture, the divided locker room, the lack of communication just at all levels of the program. You know, the poor staff hiring, whether it's poor fits, poor experience, nepotism, you name it. The chief culprit of all of it, you know, in some ways is Michael Lombardi, who's now no longer there. So that you know, that's ultimately, I think, where their problems have really been the root of is the internal issues. And, I mean, it is my understanding that they have righted some of those wrongs, you know, culturally inside the building. It's a more player-led group this year. You know, they didn't have all the issues of the Mac Brown era players versus the players that Bill Belichick brought in and Michael Lombardi brought in. And a lot of those guys were brought in, you know, after the spring and, like, didn't have a full training camp and all these things that led to why they were one of the worst offenses in college football last season, one of the worst teams in the ACC. You just couldn't wrap your head around it, and these things give you a window as to why. So this season, you know, they are 2-0. They've got a real chance to maybe beat Clemson. So, you know, UNC's telling you with this, with their version of events, that things can be fine now, that they've rooted found the root of the problem and they believe and support in Bill Belichick. You know, it's kind of a push and pull there between the people that brought him in and still support him and then the people that have either been wronged by this new regime that have been there, rubbed the wrong way, treated poorly, or just don't like the change in general. So you kind of have this the remains of a culture clash. And we're going to find out if keeping him from here on out is the right call. And lots can be revealed Saturday when they play their first ACC opponent of the season.
1: Now, Pat, Mark and I had talked a little bit about this earlier, about how, you know, based off of the rumors, right, UNC doesn't want to specify exactly what happened within that team, but how not uncommon it is in college football for that toxicity, right, for the sex, the drugs, whatever it is, but not everybody gets caught, and if they are caught, not everybody wants to openly talk about it. Why do you feel like, if all of the rumors are true, why do you feel like this time, now, they had to handle it with Steve?
2: Let's clarify again what exactly you're asking. I apologize. I just have to be careful in my line of answering.
1: No. You're fine. And I totally understand. Again, just based off of the rumors that are going around, and I know UNC doesn't want to specify, but depending on what it is that is true and what's not true, why are they handling this now? Why did they have to, you know, make sure that Steve was the one that was, I guess, sort of outed in a way?
2: Well, you know, we already have Michael Lombardi out, right? So that happened about 2 weeks ago. You know, the timelines are slightly different. Lombardi going on leave July 27th. Steve Belichick going on leave August 6th. You know, based on the people I interviewed who were interviewed by investigators, you know, it seemed like the line of questioning had changed and shifted more to Steve Belichick. So I'm kind of connecting dots a little bit. It seemed like maybe at the beginning of the investigation was focused more on Michael Lombardi and at the end maybe more on Steve Belichick. I mean, the investigators gave us a little bit of a window into that today as my colleague Brian Murphy talked to them, and they talked about how they interviewed over 60 people for this, or conducted over 60 interviews for this, had access to Bill Belichick for this. They started broad in their scope about the culture. And then they took in different allegations they heard, and they kind of honed in on different ones and trying to find out if they could determine credible evidence. So that kind of gives you a little insight into their process. Mm-hmm. And I think you said why now. To them, they found like they had enough. You know, that's what they told us today, is that they felt like they had enough to conclude that this investigation was soundly covered but on their part, that they had enough evidence to make their recommendations to UNC. And UNC also ultimately followed suit here with this statement and ultimately the resignation of Steve Belichick.
0: He's Pat Welter, sports reporter for WRAL in Raleigh, North Carolina. Thanks for the time tonight. Great reporting, and we appreciate it.
2: Thanks. Yeah, let's get back to watching some football. I got to get out of these public records.
0: Seriously. And to that point, like, you know, Samantha, you and I were discussing it. It's like, there probably is a level of toxicity, whether it's around all these allegations, at many programs across college football. Again, when you are in the billions of dollars, in the hundreds of millions of dollars of revenue, there's a lot of powerful people who feel like they are untouchable, they are invincible, and that they don't have to answer for a lot of things. And I'm not making any insinuation about any program.
1: Sure.
0: But it wouldn't be surprising to find a lot of these skeletons in these closets at multiple programs across the country. I mean, it's just a question of how deep people want to dig for these things. And a lot of this also goes down to how much success is a program having, right?
1: Yeah.
0: If things are going well and they're winning games and they're gearing towards national championships, everybody seems to stay quiet. Michigan. when things aren't going well and you start peeling back layers that you find out more of this stuff.
1: Right. I think people are more willing to just talk and just let it out. It's like, well, you know, it's not going as great as we want it to. Like, let's just speak the truth. And yeah, it is sad to realize, to come to the realization that, yes, this is a common thing, right? Whether or not we want to admit it out loud publicly or not, that these things do happen in different programs. Again, not specifying any sort of specific team, but unfortunately, things happen behind the scenes that we don't always hear about. And then you get to moments like this where it's so much of it is out in the public and so many people are talking about it where, yeah, it makes sense that the school had to address it.
0: All right. Situation at North Carolina is our, well, less than stellar moment of the week, but it's brought to you by the Manscaped Lawn Mower. Up next, if you have two quarterbacks, they say you have none. But if you have four, how can you still have none? That's next. It's Amber and Ian on ESPN Radio.
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0: we doing? 21-6, the Bills, 21-7 rather, the Bills lead at the brand new Highmark Stadium in Buffalo on Thursday Night Football. It's Amber Neen on ESPN Radio, the ESPN app, Sirius XM, Channel 80. She's Samantha Rivera. I'm Mark Zeno, 888-SAY-ESPN. We are presented by Progressive. Quick update from the MLB provinces. Phillies lead the Mets 2-0. A Phillies win would draw them even with the Cubs atop the wild card race. The White Sox lead the Tigers 3-1 now, Samantha. Be careful. Rangers lead the Red Sox. Look at the Rangers making this late surge in the pathetic NLS. Pathetic. Both teams in first place at 76-76. Pathetic. I believe an under 500 team is actually going to make the playoffs in the American League.
1: Yeah. No, I don't disagree with you.
0: Astros lead the Royals 5-2. They're tied. Houston, however, has a tiebreaker over Texas. So Texas will need to be ahead by a game in order to take the AL West here. Again, 21-7. Bills have the ball out near midfield already. Again, 4:20 left in the first half. And I'm not allowed to do play-by-play, but boy, the Bills are moving the ball fast.
1: Yes.
0: The over might actually come in here.
1: Oh, my God.
0: I mean, we have 28 points already, and there's still 4:13 left, and Buffalo is already back in the red zone.
1: Cook is cooking. Good
0: yes.
1: Lord. I hate that you're ahead of us.
0: Oh, I'm sorry. It's usually in life I'm never ahead of anybody, so I actually feel pretty good about things right now. One situation I am ahead of most people on is the Falcons quarterback situation, which can best be described as... It's a mess. It's a dumpster fire, god-awful mess. Kevin Stefanski, who is the head coach of the Falcons, Wednesday met with the media. Samantha, he took 26 questions in his press conference. 23 of them were about the quarterback situation. Needless to say, it's the focal point of everything going on here in Atlanta. Kevin Stefanski says he's still working on who will be quarterback one this week.
2: You have a QB yet for this week?
3: We will have a quarterback, yes, for this week. Not yet, but we'll work through that this week.
2: What do you need to see between now, tomorrow, choose who you want there?
3: I'd say we're working through it. I'm not ruling anyone out. Tua's not going to practice today, but he's getting better. Cooper and Mike will practice today, so we'll work through it.
0: And that, again, was on Wednesday. Cooper and Michael practice again today. Tua did not. So there's a lot, you know, here that, is a problem for the Falcons. Four quarterbacks on the roster, Tua Tagovailoa, Michael Penix, Cooper Rush, and Jack Strand, the D2 undrafted rookie. And by all accounts right now, it's going to be Cooper Rush again. Right. Tua is not practicing. He's still got the oblique injury, and Michael Penix is not ready to come back. Michael Penix also met with the media this week and basically told everybody he's fine, he's ready to go. He needs to clear a couple of more physical checkpoints that he wants to get through before he's starting. Look, the problem from the beginning has been two things. Number one, that the Falcons went into the preseason with Michael Penix not ready to do the preseason. And instead of putting him on the PUP list or, you know, even just, you know, having him trending towards starting the season on IR, they let him practice and everything and tried to get him ready. What really precipitated this whole mess, to be honest with you, Samantha, is the fact that Tua, who you have covered, well, stunk to join up. I truly believe that when Tua came here, he was going to be the starter. He was going to have a leg up, obviously, because Penix wasn't healthy. And then, unfortunately, in a competition against nobody for the starting job, Tua managed to lose it.
1: That's Tua.
0: Yeah, and so because he was so bad, even though they named him the game one starter, the injury to the oblique was not expected. But, you know, there was this all of a sudden question in the air, like, is this really the right decision to put Tua here? I don't think the Falcons ever really had a problem with going into the season with Michael Penix healthy and, quote, cleared. And that was the other problem, is that they cleared him, right?
1: Right.
0: Even though he's not ready to step on a football field in a game, they cleared him to practice. And so by everybody's admission, when you get cleared, you're supposed to be able to play. That's the point of being cleared. And so you have these two things that are going side by side, and it's just with Tua throwing a wrench into the works because he was so bad and then he got hurt. Now they're in this constant whirlwind cycle of who is going to start, and Michael Penix seems to be holding all the cards as far as when he's ready. In fairness to the organization, I don't think Penix is like holding them hostage and saying, I'll tell you guys when I'm ready. You just keep going about your business. And I think they're all on the same page about when that's going to be. I just think in the big picture, they were willing to, for lack of a better way to phrase it, sacrifice two or three games at the beginning of the year to let Penix come in after the fact. And, you know, you say, look, if we go three games without him, let's hope. Because the way the Falcons schedule works out, they have a game this week against Carolina, Thursday night game at Green Bay, then a Monday night game against the Saints. So they have three games in 11 days, and then they get 11 days before their next game, which is a weird scheduling quirk, but that's just the way the NFL does it. So in my long-winded way, like, they were willing to sacrifice the first three games and go, let's hope to get out of there 1-2. We'll be fine, and Penix will take over, and we'll have some consistency for the rest of the year. But this whole thing has just been a mess from the start.
1: No, and from the outside looking in, from somebody that, again, covered two of the last 3 years, when I heard that he was going to Atlanta, I was like, oh, my God, prayers up for ATL, because we saw what happened in Miami. And after that last concussion, it was brutal. I don't think he's ever going to be the same. And it does break my heart, because if you know him as a person, it's like, okay, you never want to see somebody go through that. But at the same time, to watch him in real time just continue to deteriorate and somehow, some way, convince Atlanta that he was worth the money, he was worth moving over to the Falcons. Yeah, it's just it's tough to watch from an outsider's perspective. But yeah, Michael Penix Jr., to see how that's kind of rolling out, like, it's a recipe for disaster, all in all.
0: Yeah, by the way, Bills, another touchdown. This one goes to Dalton Kincaid, up 27-7 with the extra point pending here. Still about 3 minutes left in this first half, so underbetters are sweating right now. And I'll say this much. Look, and I haven't spoken to Tua about this, Samantha, and this is just an outside observation from me. And oh, my God, the idiot kicker missed the extra point. I never want to insinuate, you know, a man's intentions without talking to him.
1: Yeah.
0: But it feels like, I don't know if Tua really wants to play football anymore. Mm. I mean, objectively, look at the situation here, okay? He's got $45 million in his back pocket from the Dolphins this year. He's got $45 million coming next year. Like, $90 million. He just had his third child. He has a fragile injury history and doesn't need to sustain a life-altering injury on a football field for the rest of his life while he's trying to raise a family. How motivated are you really at this point? I think he wanted to prove everybody wrong, but then something just made him realize, I really need all this? Yeah. It's not worth it.
1: Yeah. No, I agree. It's sad to see, but at the same time, I think there is also a part of me that's like, well, hopefully this is a chapter in his life that makes him realize that it's better to keep him healthy and safe so that he can continue to be a father after he leaves the league.
0: Yeah, I think, and look, that's fair. I don't have a problem with him saying, I don't want to do this anymore. I guess I kind of, you know, holistically have a problem. Like, if that's your decision, then just make it and get out.
1: Yeah.
0: Like,
1: yeah.
0: Don't keep hanging around and do yourself a disservice and do the team. And he's getting $1.2 million from the Falcons this year. Not like, you know, $91.2 million matters as opposed to $90 million. I mean, who am I to tell him? But regardless, it's one of those things where if he's going to be done, be done. Speaking of done, who are the 0-1 teams that can't go 0-2? That's next on Amber and Ian on ESPN Radio.
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12: I'm Christine Lisi. It's the Lions visiting the Bills in the first game of NFL Week 2 on Thursday Night Football, and it is the first game at Buffalo's new Highmark Stadium. Josh Allen has run for a touchdown. He's thrown for a couple of others, 43-yarder to Josh Palmer, a 1-yarder to Dawson Knox, and a 16-yard score to Dalton Kincaid. Buffalo leading Detroit 27-7, under 2 minutes to go in the second quarter. James Cook has topped the 100-yard rushing mark for Buffalo. Jahmyr Gibbs has the lone TD for Detroit. Rams hopeful that defensive tackle Aaron Donald will play against the Giants on Monday Night Football. He came out of retirement August 30th after 2 years of retirement. Didn't travel to Australia for the Week 1 loss. Meanwhile, Coach Sean McVay told reporters defensive end Myles Garrett's feeling good after Monday's knee surgery, but no timetable for his return. Major League Baseball tonight, 40th home run of the season for Yordan Alvarez as he continues to chase the Triple Crown. Astros leading the Royals 6-2 bottom 8. Houston's tied atop the AL West with Texas, but the Astros do have the tiebreaker. Rangers with 3 runs on 2 hits. They're up 3-0 on the Red Sox, bottom 5. Phillies leading the Mets 3-0, bottom 8. If the Phils hold on to win, they will move into a tie with the Cubs for the top NL wildcard spot. White Sox 3, Tigers 1, bottom 7. Chicago moves into a tie atop the AL Central with Cleveland with a victory tonight. Kyle Tucker homered in the first inning, had a couple of other hits. He helped lead the Dodgers to an 8-2 rout of the Reds. LA clinched a 13th NL West title in 14 seasons. The Pirates defeated the Brewers 7-4. Milwaukee up 2 on LA for the top spot in the National League and does own that tiebreaker with the 2-time defending champs.
13: Hey, it's your resident Super Bowl champ Chris Cannon. Coming up Friday, I'll tell you which NFL head coaches could end up on the hot seat if their team falls to 0-2 this weekend. It's on Sportsmanlike, 6 a.m. Eastern, right here on ESPN Radio, ESPN2, and ESPNU.
0: Racing out to a 27-7 lead. They're inside the 2-minute warning. Lions continue to shoot themselves in the foot. They had a 3rd-and-1, and guess what? They false started. So they'll try to keep their drive alone, put some more points up on the board here game that had a closing total of 54.5 or 55. They have 34 points already, with the Lions threatening to try to get more here with a buck 56 left. As you heard Chris Caney tell us, which teams will be in trouble when they start 0-2? Well, we're going to ask that question here as well as we start into this thing. And then, oh, by the way, on 3rd and 5, yeah, the Bills just sacked Jared Goff. So Buffalo's going to get the ball back here with a buck 49 left. All right, let's start here with the Cleveland Browns and Tampa Bay Buccaneers. Browns lose last week to the Jaguars. Buccaneers drop one in the game. They had 4 turnovers against the Bengals, lose by 6. Here's Deshaun Watson, the Browns quarterback, on the media having unfair expectations of him.
14: I mean, I think the media has this expectation that I'm supposed to throw 400 yards and 5 touchdowns every week. So until that happens, I guess it's going to be the same situation. So, again, my job is to make sure I'm operating well so we can try to get a win and keep moving forward from there.
0: I got to tell you, it's a bad position he's taking, making the media the bad guy here.
1: That's so dumb. I'm sorry. Why are you asking why the media has these expectations? Maybe because of the crazy stuff that you were accused of, and clearly all of the evidence is out there. There has to be a reason why this team is going to keep you. You have to at least be good at this part, right? Yeah.
0: Outside of the off-the-field stuff, the $245 million guaranteed contract that he got might be in the craw of some Browns fans. But Browns and Buccaneers both go 0-1. The Buccaneers are still tied for first place at 0-1 with everybody in the NFC South who's 0-1. So I would think that those two teams is it crazy to say the Browns can afford to be 0-2, but the Buccaneers can't?
1: Yeah, we'll go with that.
0: Okay. We also look at teams that are 0-2. We mentioned them earlier. The Falcons and the Panthers, both 0-1, going up against each other. Divisional game, obviously, between these two. Who can afford this less? I would probably think it's the Panthers, but the Falcons need to win badly at this point.
1: No, they really do. And again, the whole quarterback situation is embarrassing to watch. And they have to get it together. Otherwise, if I was a fan at this point, I'd be like, why am I even rooting for this team right now?
0: In probably the most dire situation, it's the Commanders and the Cowboys. They both played a division game last week. They're both playing a division game this week. The loser will be 0-2 and 0-2 in a division with a huge hole to climb out of. To say that this game means a ton to both these teams, probably an understatement.
1: No, absolutely. And I also feel like every year is like the year that we have to look at the Cowboys and be like, all right, is Dak going to, you know, have a better year with this team? Jerry Jones is getting impatient, and the impatience, okay, it's there, but you got to do something. Like, it's the Cowboys. Like, how long are we going to be like, next year? I'm over it. I'm tired.
0: Raiders and Chargers in an AFC West matchup. Yeah, we all had the Raiders being 1-0 and the Chargers being 0-1 in this one. Here's Jim Harbaugh, the Chargers head coach, on Justin Herbert's week one performance.
15: I thought he played as well as he could, well as a quarterback could in the situations he had.
0: Let me ask you this question here, Samantha, because this question was posed to me by a friend of mine as we discussed this game. Are we at a point where maybe we have to resign to Justin Herbert might not be that good? I mean, look, if you ask me prior to week one and going into the season, and I've held to this theory for a long time, when you talk about pure talent at the quarterback position, he's 1 or 2, in my opinion, in the league as far as talent at the position of quarterback. Okay. Justin Herbert is that much talent. It hasn't translated into stats under Jim Harbaugh. He had all the stats in the world under Anthony Lynn and Brandon Staley because they were down by 15 points to start the second quarter every game. So he was throwing his tail off every game to get, but you know, putting up 4,500 yards a year and all these touchdowns. It's not the case right now in Jim Harbaugh's offense. But the Chargers, who were much to the angst of everybody who had a survivor pool and picked the Chargers in week one, who's now eliminated. Yeah, they can't afford to lose this one.
1: No, they definitely can. And when you see Mike McDaniel make his way over to L.A. and everybody's getting excited, oh, he's going to have so much fun with him. What are we doing? What's going on here? Yeah, no, I think we're unfortunately getting closer to saying that, yeah, maybe he's just not that great.
0: Is that the oddest odd couple in the NFL, Jim Harbaugh and Mike McDaniel?
1: Yes, but it's also incredible to watch just John Harbaugh be like this, like,
0: Jim.
1: Cool, serious.
0: Yeah.
1: And then Mike McDaniel just being Mike McDaniel going crazy, bouncing off the walls, because that's who he is.
0: Yeah, I mean, I would love to be a fly on the wall for the conversations between those two in a private room.
1: Yeah, Mike McDaniel with those outfits, he was a lot of fun to watch and cover in Miami. And so to see him go to a place in L.A. where clearly they value him and they want to see success with him is great. I'm happy for him. But we need to get the ball rolling here. We need to see something happen. But yeah, that kind of juxtaposition is like, I don't know.
0: I feel like they get in a room and Jim Harbaugh's like, you know, if we go ZY Scat X24 right over here in this play, this is going to work really well. Mike McDaniel looks back at him and goes, you think there's real cheese and cheesecake?
1: That's exactly the conversation like, that's happening. Yeah.
0: That's what it feels like it goes on. Like, that's the substance of the conversation.
1: He's probably telling him, like, hey, did you ever think about switching up the shoes or, like, start wearing the capris? Like, I think that would look good on you.
0: Yeah, there's a sale at Penny's. Anyway, Eagles and Titans. Eagles 1-0, Titans 0-1. Cam Ward, Titans quarterback. Is he at the floor of an NFL quarterback?
16: I think, you know, I'm a very good quarterback. You know, I think I do a lot of things, you know, different that a lot of quarterbacks can't do. And it's also stuff that, you know, I have to get better at as you know, some things that I lack. That's a process that you take on each and every day. I have great coaches around me to continue to push me to that level that I want to play at. And when you know, the tide turns, you know, I'm pretty sure, you know, it's going to be a different story.
17: Doesn't a very good NFL quarterback have better results than you had?
16: I think it comes with the game. It comes with the defense you're playing. It comes with, you know, what the DC's philosophy is. And, you know, every game is not going to be a shootout. Every game is going to be a – it could be a bad passer rating. It could be a bad, you know, completion ratio. But it's all about the win and loss. And, you know, we haven't done that. And that's something that we only focus on is winning and losing. I mean, winning.
0: Samantha, tons of credit to Cam Ward there.
1: Yes.
0: If there was ever an acceptable point for a football player to say bleep off to a reporter, it would have been right after that question.
1: Yeah.
0: Don't you think a good quarterback should have better results? Bleep you, dude. Like, get out of here.
1: Just like the big and bold feeling that he had to be able to ask that question to Cam. And again, Cam, as graceful as he was to even answer it at all, is commendable. But yeah, that's tough.
0: That I mean, honestly, if he would have just told him to get lost, I would totally been in support of Cam Ward.
1: You'd understand it. Yeah,
0: I would have understood, because that was just not a well-phrased question, you know?
1: Not at all. And listen, we've seen flashes here and there of Cam Ward, like, okay, maybe he's still there. And I get it. Like, he hasn't been as great, I think, as Tennessee fans wanted him to be right off the bat. But at the same time, like, dang, chill out with the phrasing there.
0: I mean, look, Trevor Lawrence was the number one overall pick and looked like absolute trash his first year under Urban Meyer.
1: Sure.
0: Right? And that Cam Ward didn't look great. And it took him a whole bunch of games in year two to finally start to put things together under a different coach. Can we just give Cam Ward maybe just a little bit more time?
1: Yeah.
0: Just a little bit. Like, you know, maybe half of second season before we start telling him you are a bad quarterback. Like,
1: yeah.
0: And oh, by the way, to that reporter, like, it's not only his fault. There's 52 other guys, and it's not a very well-constructed team, and the defensive side of the ball isn't helping them out. He doesn't have a ton of weapons. Like, what more do you want a quarterback in game 18 to do?
1: Right. Yeah. And I don't know. He kind of, in a way, sounded a little bit like a fan, like putting it all on the quarterback as if, like you said, there weren't a bunch of other players around him that could also improve.
0: All right, well, a bunch of 0-1 teams not looking at 0-2. There are two more teams, however, into round two of the Amberineen Ultimate Super Bowl Bracket. Who's moving on? We'll look at that next in the matchups for you to vote on right here on Amberineen on ESPN Radio.
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0: 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We are continuing along here with Buffalo and Detroit. 27-7 in favor of the Bills. 16 seconds left here in the first half. Lions around midfield trying to get in field goal range here to put some points up before the end of the half. They will get the ball to start the second half here. We continue on with our ultimate Super Bowl bracket here with Amber and Ian.
1: 60 Super Bowl winners. All in one bracket. Who is the greatest Super Bowl champion of all time?
2: I think we got a heck of a shot of winning. We beat anybody in the world, and I think we're going to win next Sunday.
1: This is the ultimate Super Bowl bracket.
3: How about them Cowboys?
1: Yeah! With Amber and Ian.
0: By the way, Samantha, as a Chicago native, were you alive when the Super Bowl shuffle came out?
4: What do you think?
0: No.
4: No, I was not.
0: No, okay, I was just checking.
4: does my skin tell you otherwise?
0: Yes, it your glow tells me otherwise.
4: Thank
0: and
4: you.
0: Your
4: Thank
0: youthful
4: you.
0: Appearance.
4: I just turned 32 last week, so.
0: Oh, hold on a second.
4: What?
0: 26, 85, 31. You were alive?
4: 85?
0: Yeah.
4: I was born in 94.
0: Oh, that's 40 years, sorry. Math is terrible. I'm smart, casual, and math are not my forte. All right, let's get to the Super Bowl.

0: that nature. I mean, that's something that really is very, very difficult to do. All that said, you know, some of these matchups, like, again, you look at the Bucks and the Broncos, two very defensive teams. The Broncos, that 2015 Broncos team, maybe a top five defense of all time when it grades out. But, yeah, those are two teams that matched up pretty well.
1: If I'm being honest here, the fact that we're even doing this is silly because it's always going to be the 85 Bears. Always.
0: Oh, dear
1: sorry,
0: Lord.
1: Not sorry.
0: My God. Okay. Well, better than the 2000 Ravens, who I had my angst with.
2: Which, by the way, in round two, it is the 85 Bears
1: Those
2: Baltimore Ravens meeting up.
0: Really?
2: Yes.
1: If anyone votes the Ravens...
2: I can't wait to get to that
1: point. Don't talk to me. Talk to me.
0: Well, because the Ravens' offense that year was putrid. That wasn't a good team. It was the greatest defense, maybe second greatest defense, behind the 85 Bears of all time.
1: Yeah.
0: So, but that Bears offense that year was actually good, though. Like, they were Walter Payton, Willie Gault, they had a lot of players. Jim McMahon with the headband, you could go for that.
1: Iconic. You had sweetness on that team. Like, I have a special place in my heart for him, truly. I grew up on the Paytons and everything. I actually went to DePaul University because of Brittany Payton. I said, if it's good for Brittany Payton, I'm going to go there. So,
0: wow.
1: Yeah, the 85, no, that is how much the 85 Bears team means to me and my family.
0: DePaul, the pride of the Big East right there, baby.
1: Exactly.
0: Hanging on to the good Big East schools there. I like it. I appreciate it. So you guys, again, go to ESPN Radio. Just look for the page on X, and you guys can vote on all these things as we go on here. Now, somebody's going to be on the wrong side of that. And apparently, Samantha, you're dealing with somebody who's on the wrong side of relationship troubles. It's not you.
1: I know.
0: It's not me. It's not you. We're good.
1: Mm-hmm.
0: We're happy in our respective situations. But you got to text before the show here, and you guys have to understand, you know, when you do this, that everybody's personal life is pre-show fodder. And Samantha got a text about one of her friends who thinks she's breaking up with her boyfriend again.
1: Again.
0: I need the deets.
1: Yes. Okay. So basically, she met this guy on one of the dating apps. They really hit it off. They were great together. I want to say they were together for 6 months, and then out of nowhere, this guy goes, basically, it's me, it's not you. Mm. He tore her apart. She was devastated. And so that broke my heart. I'm always the kind of girl that's like, yeah, that I'm going to bat for my girlfriend first before anything else. But in this case, yeah, he was a POS. But then she took him back. And I was like, okay, whatever makes you happy, but I'm over here. And I've told her this. I was like, I am still kind of like on the fence, but like, I know, you know, that there's a lot of love there. Anyways, fast forward to today, I see the text, and she was already telling me that, you know, earlier this week they were having some issues. And then she tells me, I think we're going to break up again. And I'm like, oh, no. I almost said her name. because to be in a situation like this, it pisses me off when guys are so not nice, when they are not respectable, when they are not emotionally available to my beautiful, perfect friends, because I only have beautiful, perfect friends, just FYI, in case you didn't know. And for a man to be completely just emotionally shut off, it just bothers me to my core, because what do you mean a 30-something-year-old man doesn't know how to talk about their feelings, doesn't know how to be mature about a relationship? I'm sorry, but my best friend took you back. You should be honored. You should be, like, bowing down to her at her every order, because you shouldn't even be in this situation. And now you're here, like, treating her like absolute, I'm trying not to swear here, but, like, you're just the worst person in the world to me right now, because the fact that she even has to consider that you guys are breaking up tells me that you're not treating her well.
0: But
1: so
0: why did she take him back to begin with?
1: She's got a really big heart. She really does. And I think that is one of her, it's a blessing and a curse, right? She sees the good in him, and he says he's going to change. And I'm just like, baby girl, I've heard that time and time again. They never change, especially when they're 30-something. That's who you are. That's who they are. So at this point, I'm just like, well, I'm going to try and call you after the show. Hopefully you're awake, and we'll talk about it.
0: I need the circumstances, you know, of the it's not you, it's me. many males are very proficient in it's not you, it's me.
1: Yeah.
0: But there's something beyond the it's not you, it's me that she's missing.
1: Well, and that was the tough part, is that he didn't want to admit what it was specifically.

0: specifically, which was the bizarre part about it all, was every time she would say, like, this is coming out of nowhere, like, what is it? And he didn't want to say anything. And then, like, a few months later, he basically says that he didn't feel like he could take care of her. Like, all around. It's like, well, why didn't you just say that? Because then she would have gotten that out of your head and made you realize that, hey, you two are actually in this together. But again, this comes back to the whole emotionally mature part of it all.
1: You know what she needs to do? She needs to do the old switcheroo. Mm. Next time, no, I'm dumping you. You're not breaking up. I'm breaking up with you, okay?
0: Yes.
1: Just turn the tables right on him.
0: Yeah.
1: I'm breaking up with you. And then just go on a date immediately.
0: Well, that's the thing. She did date after him, and it worked.
1: Ooh.
0: I said,
1: that's why he came back.
0: Well, yeah, he was not happy about that because he claims that he didn't really go out or whatever. But, I mean, as a man, Mark, why is it that guys like that just are not willing to talk about their feelings? I don't understand.
1: Because we're not supposed to be vulnerable. We're not supposed to, it's not in our name. We're not constructed that way. You know, if you're supposed to, you know, be the protector and the provider, letting your guard down can be very scary. Mm-hmm. You know, if you're the lion's defense, letting your guard down seems to be par for the course. If you're a regular man, letting your guard down, not so easy. And that's probably where he is. He is stuck on, but the conundrum of dating nowadays is not for the weak of heart at all.
0: No, it's really not. It's not. I feel for people that have to go on the dating apps and even just going out to bars and whatever. It's like, that's the dating pool that you guys have to deal with. I am so sorry because it is not easy. I feel like people like to hide behind screens. I pray to God that you don't do this. People use ChatGPT to flirt. Like, how weird is that? Please don't.
1: Sure.
0: Oh, God. I thought you were going to say.
1: No.
0: Okay, yeah.
1: If you can't, I'm all for human connection.
0: Yes.
1: When I did the app thing, it was get off the app as soon as possible and get in person, because that is wherever you find out everything you need to know.
0: Yeah.
1: You can be fooled easily by the apps. Your mind tricks you into believing what you see and read as reality, and it's actually not. Reality at halftime in Buffalo, Jake Bates actually did his job as a kicker. He had a 31-yard field goal right as the horn sounded on halftime.
0: There
1: Bills lead
0: go.
1: The Lions 27-10 at the half. 37 total points. Only need 3 touchdowns in the second half, not even, to go over this number here. So for everybody who thought that the number was too high, for the total at 54.5, it looks like we're trending to get there. And the Bills' offense doesn't look like they're slowing down at all.
0: Not at all.
1: But they have sustained some injuries. DJ Moore went off with an injury in the game. And so not a good spot for the Bills from that standpoint, but they seem to have plenty of weapons.
0: Yeah, and also, by the way, justice for the kickers. He did his job, okay? And I know you did. Yes, congrats. But also, hello, I am of the belief that they have one of the hardest jobs. They really
1: no,
0: they do.
1: Don't.
0: They do.
1: No, they don't.
0: It's not
1: They're
0: as
1: the
0: easy
1: worst
0: as
1: humans
0: it looks.
1: On the planet, and they always will be.
0: Jesus.
1: I will never have any soft spot for any kicker ever.
0: I want to see you become the lawyer that
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21: ABC News, I'm Dave Packer. OpenAI disclosed 6 new incidents where AI went rogue in the last 6 months. Meanwhile, discussions on AI safety have stalled on Capitol Hill after House Speaker Mike Johnson abruptly started the fall recess early. A judge has now ordered the White House to give 30 days notice if President Trump orders a demolition of the Kennedy Center. Photos last night captured the president looking at a poster board on Air Force One titled Kennedy Center Demolished. An F-16 fighter jet crashed Thursday in rural Michigan, leading to temporary evacuations in the neighborhood.
22: That F-16 from the Texas Air National Guard was on a training mission when it crashed this afternoon in rural Blair Township outside Traverse City. Fortunately, the pilot safely ejected.
21: ABC's Martha Raddatz in Los Angeles. Murder charges have been filed against the driver of the SUV in Tuesday's crash into a city bus that was followed by a deadly news helicopter crash. This is ABC News.
23: Here's your Storm Team 20 forecast. Slight chance of thunderstorms tonight. Otherwise, partly cloudy skies. Lows level off around 71. Winds out of the north, around 5 miles per hour. 91 tomorrow. Slight chance for storms. Slight chance of rain showers tomorrow night. Lows level off around 72. Partly cloudy skies. I'm meteorologist Laura Lockwood on Sports Radio 92.3 FM in 1450 AM. Currently, it's 84 degrees.
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2: I don't care if they had played this game on the planet Moon.
3: The planet Moon? Is it,
2: I don't
3: the
2: know. Is that
3: is it
2: its own thing?
3: Yeah, it's not
2: it's
3: a planet.
2: It's not a planet?
3: No. It's its own thing. It's just like, it's like
2: I think
3: attached,
2: everything's
3: it's
2: a planet.
3: To the Earth.
2: I think everything's a planet.
3: It rotates around the Earth, and the planets, like the Earth, they rotate around the Sun.
2: Well, let's just call everything a planet, man. Let's call spade a spade. Work with me, Mia. If they could leave and fly to Australia and come back 30 hours later, why can't I call the moon a planet?
3: Pluto is also no longer a planet. I regret to inform you.
2: Well, who said that? Who decided that?
3: I don't know.
2: Exactly.
3: NASA, maybe?
2: Yeah, but what do they know?
3: Here you go. The International Astronomical Union.
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2: Man, there's too many rules and regulations around here.
3: How stuffy was I last week? Jeez willies, man, oh man.
2: 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I thought you knew. 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Or what I call something else, you may call something else. Like, you know.
3: We can blame it on the head cold I had last week on game night here on ESPN Radio. So that's the reason I wasn't riding with my tag team partner. I will defend you to the dawn this go-round, partner.
2: There you go. That's what I'm talking about. She's Mia O'Brien. I am Q Myers. It's Game Night on ESPN Radio, the all-new ESPN app, SiriusXM Channel 80, and tune in. We are presented by Progressive Insurance, and it's week two now in the NFL. Just like that, boom, we snapped and already into week two, Thursday night football. Boy, oh boy. The Buffalo Bills, they opened up their new stadium, Highmark Stadium, right across from their old stadium. And boy, oh, I knew it was going to be an emotional. I knew they were going to have a lot of energy. I knew that they were going to really hit the Lions in the mouth. Mia, they haven't stopped hitting the Lions in the mouth. It is 27-10 at the half, Buffalo.
3: Josh Allen opened the scoring at the new Highmark Stadium with a rushing score. He followed that up with not one, not two, but three passing touchdowns, Q. It has truly been all Buffalo so far in this one. And I know that's something that a lot of people around the country expected because it is such an emotional night in Orchard Park. But at the same time, for those who also said the AFC still runs through Josh Allen and the Bills, they were proven right so far through 20-plus minutes in Orchard Park this evening.
2: Look, the Bills got 27 of them bad boys up on the board by the half. And from Elias, it's the most first-half points in the team's home stadium debut since 1971 when the Cowboys led the Patriots 34-7 in their first half at Texas Stadium before going on to win 44-21. So that I knew was going to be exciting. I knew Bills Mafia was going to really be fired up about opening up this stadium and finding their new home. And obviously Josh Allen and the Bills coming off a big victory in week one versus the Houston Texans. But Sal Capaccio from WGR 550 Sports Radio, Bills reporter, really helped put it in perspective, Mia, in this fine program we call Game Night here on ESPN Radio and all new ESPN app last night when he said this about the opening up the stadium.
5: I grew up in Buffalo, and for most of my life, through the 80s and 90s when Ralph Wilson owned the team, we were basically told that the Bills wouldn't be here long term, that the NFL would want to go to another city, that the Bills didn't have, you know, Buffalo wasn't a big enough market, and there weren't enough, you know, corporations here to sustain, and the NFL would want to go somewhere else. So many people thought that this day would never come. And I get emotional thinking about it. I have a 12-year-old son, and this team's going to be here for generations. And for him to be able to watch this team and what this team means to this community, what it's meant over the years to have the Buffalo Bills here, it's just been special. You know, we're not New York or Chicago or L.A. You know, we love our sports, and we really kind of live and die by our sports throughout the week, and especially the Buffalo Bills. So I think it goes beyond just opening a new stadium. The physical stadium is amazing. Of course it is. It looks great. It's incredible. It's fabulous. I think it's the best thing we've ever had in Western New York, and it represents something that goes well beyond football.
3: Q, an interesting connection for me. Let's start with this. I did go to college up in Central New York at Ithaca College. Plenty of Bills fans on South Hill in Ithaca, New York, each and every year and throughout the course of the school year. And I saw firsthand when I was in school from 2011 to 2015, not many Buffalo Bills victories.
2: Yeah.
3: And I saw my friends who grew up Bills fans from Western New York each and every Sunday don their Bills gear, come hell or come high water, and live and die with this team. And it's one of those things where I witnessed that over 4 years and never anticipated we would live in a world where the Buffalo Bills have gone to the postseason 7 straight years with Josh Allen under center. That is the reality we live in. The reality that I live in here in Northeast Florida is that I've covered the Jaguars for the last 7 years. And I can tell you this, when the Jaguars debut their stadium of the future in 2028, it's going to echo many similar vibes here in Duval County, because so many people still to this day, even with a new 30-year lease with Everbank Stadium in the city of Jacksonville, so many people nationally continue to say, well, the Jags are going to move to London.
2: Right.
3: No, they're not.
2: Yeah.
3: They're spending over $1 billion between, yes, some taxpayer money that was allocated from another resource, but then also Shad Khan paying all of the overhead costs. They're not going to spend all that money to not only build a stadium, but additionally, Iguana Investments has built the Four Seasons. It's being built as we speak across the street. They built the Miller Electric Center, the practice facility. There's no way the Jaguars are going anywhere. And so hearing that for me from Sal, and I'm not from Jacksonville, but I've lived here for 8 years, and I know what it'll mean to the people here where I live in 2 years' time when their new stadium is debuted. So I can only imagine the good people of Western New York feeling exactly that here this evening.
2: Well, the funny thing is that we can all tie a story into it and understand where Sal was coming from when he was talking about how much it meant to, you know, the Buffalo fan base and the family right there and how everyone says, well, they're going to move. I cover the Raiders, right? They have a U-Haul truck on deck. Right? I mean, they've gone from Oakland to L.A. to Oakland to Vegas, right? And so I know, as a Bay Area guy, I know what it was like when that team that donned the silver and black packed up their bags and moved. And look, I'm here in Vegas now, and the stadium is amazing, and it's the best thing they did. The value of the organization is gone. I mean, everything is rainbows and puppy dogs, but I understand what that community back home is thinking.
3: Yep.
2: Right? I mean, it is.
3: And that is your home. That's where you're from.
2: Yeah, it's where I'm from. So I know, you know, crossing the bridge, I could tell you the stories of crossing the bridge to the Coliseum. And, you know, not only are the Raiders gone, the A's are in Sacramento. They're on their way to Vegas. The Warriors hightailed it across the bridge, so they're in San Francisco. And anyone who knows the Bay Area knows we got a fine line between the East Bay and those guys. Right? And I say those guys because we're cool on the East Bay side, right? The San Francisco side of things is a whole nother conversation. I'm not trying to cause a turf war, but yeah, I mean, that's just what it is. So now a place where they had three professional teams playing, the Warriors, the A's, and the Raiders, poof, everyone's gone. So I get it. So when Sal's, you know, saying he gets emotional talking about it and talks about his 12-year-old son that now is going to be able to embrace the team that he so loves and grew up watching, they're going to be here, as Sal said, forever. That resonates. I think that resonates with a lot of folks, and you can look across the landscape. We can go to the NBA. Think about when the Supersonics bounced out of Seattle, and now they're the Oklahoma City Thunder. You know what I mean? It's like they want a team back. So I think this is actually – I mean, I think that opens up such a great conversation, a broader conversation, just what an organization, a pro team that you grew up loving in your community actually means.
3: Isn't it insane to think here in 2026 that there was a moment in time where the Buffalo Bills were going to leave Buffalo?
2: Yeah.
3: I know it wasn't that long ago, but again, to Sal's point of his 12-year-old son, for the last 7 years since his son was entering kindergarten, the Buffalo Bills have been vying for an AFC title. They have been in the postseason, and Josh Allen has been their quarterback. Think about that.
2: Right.
3: We've almost shifted our entire reality to this is normal.
2: Right.
3: This is not a franchise that went through decades of futility after the four falls of Buffalo in the Super Bowl.
2: Mm-hmm.
3: And the fact that we are not that far removed from relocation rumors, and now here we are, where not only they have this beautiful stadium, but they appear once again to be a wagon in the AFC.
2: Yes, they do.
3: I mean, that it gives hope to other cities and other franchises and other fan bases that it can turn just like that.
2: Absolutely. But I thought what Sal had to say about the community and the Buffalo Bills and what it meant, I thought that was incredible. And I'm really glad that, we brought that back here as they are just giving the business right now to the Detroit Lions 27-10 as they opened up Highmark Stadium for the first time in the regular season here in 2026. She's Mia O'Brien. I'm Q Myers. It's game night here on ESPN Radio. What caught Mia's attention? What made me look? That's next on Game Night on ESPN Radio on the all-new ESPN app.
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2: Well, Mia, I've become so accustomed to the Bills scoring early and often in this game. Every time there's a score, I'm just going to assume that it's Buffalo. But no, not so fast, my friends. The Lions are trying to make a game of this. They just put it in the end zone to start the third quarter. There's 9:29 left to go in the third. And now it's a 10-point game. Buffalo's up 27-17.
3: Amon-Ra St. Brown with the score, tacking on another TD after Jahmyr Gibbs, the lone touchdown in the first half for the Detroit Lions. For you fantasy football owners out there, I know, who are paying close attention, Jahmyr Gibbs with over 100 total yards so far in this game, or at the very least closing in on it. Let me make sure my math is accurate here, Q. 51 plus 49. That's 100 on the number.
2: That's 100 on the number.
3: There we go. There we go. No need to ring the bell on
14: me. Nothing can stop me. I'm all the way up.
3: Look at that. So for you fantasy football owners out there, even if this score was to hold, the Detroit Lions offense is having some success against this Bills defense, Q, at least comparatively to the first quarter, which was, if we've got the four falls of Buffalo, I don't even know how to describe the avalanche that was the first 15 minutes of this one.
2: Well, Dan Campbell going into the locker room said that they needed to cut out the penalties, not in that clean of language, but, hey, this is a family show here on Game Night on ESPN Radio, so I'm going to go ahead and edit it for him. So he said we need to clean out the penalties and we'll be fine. Coming out of the locker room, all they do is go on 11 plays, 70 44-yard drive, taking off 5 minutes and 31 seconds off the clock, and they get into the end zone. So, again, whatever motivational speech he had in the locker room, you know, again, it's only the second game of the season, so I can understand, you know, it's a little sloppy, as he mentioned, all those penalties. If they can clean it up, if they can play a clean game in the second half, Mia, what I thought was going to be a runaway and hide for the Buffalo Bills could end up becoming a ball game.
3: Maybe even the inverse of last week's 31-30 overtime win for the Detroit Lions at home over the New Orleans Saints, and perhaps maybe feeling some of the lingering effects of a short week and after such an absolute bloodbath against the visiting Saints on Sunday afternoon.
2: Absolutely. So there you go. We have a ball game. 10 points, 27-17 Buffalo leads right now with the ball. And 9:29 left to go in the third quarter. It's game night here on ESPN Radio, the all-new ESPN app, SiriusXM Channel 80, and tune in. 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
15: The stories you might have missed that caught our attention.
16: Oh, made you look.
15: Game night. Made you look.
17: Made you look.
2: All right, Mia, what caught your attention? What made you look?
3: We're going to start at Mile High, Q Myers. Yes, indeed. The team that I cover on a regular basis, the Jacksonville Jaguars, will head to Denver to face the Broncos in a rematch of Week 16 from last season, won by the Jacksonville Jaguars. But more importantly, a native son of Jacksonville is going to serve as the alumni flag planter for the Denver Broncos? Did you see this yet, Q?
2: I did not.
3: Tim Tebow is going to be honored.
2: Oh, boy.
3: By the Denver Broncos.
2: Oh, boy. The gift that keeps on giving.
3: For the first time since he created, quote, playoff Mile High magic, he will be their alumni flag planter. Tim, by the way, for those of you who just follow him on SEC Nation and don't follow his philanthropic endeavors and his personal life, like, he still lives in Jacksonville where he was born and raised. He is still very involved in this community. Mm-hmm. I know where his house is. Like, he's very, like, out and about, him and his wife and their young daughter, Daphne. But I guess the Broncos decided this is a great time to just, you know, bring everybody together, much like, you know, Kim Mulkey down there in the bayou. They're just trying to create world peace. They're trying to bring everyone together.
2: Too soon, Mia.
3: 4 o'clock.
2: Too soon.
3: 4 o'clock.
2: Turn and run.
3: Nationally televised game.
2: There you go.
3: Nationally televised game. And, that certainly made me look. I did not have that one on my bingo card when I woke up this morning, Q.
2: That's kind of just a little bit of a jab towards the Jacksonville Jaguars, right? Or the Jacksonville and in general, maybe?
3: Has to be. Good for Tim that he agreed to it, because lest we forget, he also got a cup of coffee as a tight end for the Jags with he who must not be named as the head coach in 2021. it's a great bit. And in going on Denver Sports Radio earlier today, they said that people look back fondly on that memory with Tebow, even if it was a short-lived meteor of a run in a Broncos uniform. They've now, enough time has passed where it's a fond memory, not a sad one.
2: Yeah, it's a memory, that's for sure. As the guy who covers a team that plays in the same division as Denver when Tebow was there, that was something. I'll just go ahead and leave it at that. In air quotes, that was something. So that's what caught Mia's attention. That's what made her look. What caught my attention is from the Diamond, the Dodgers. Yes, the Dodgers. Here they go. Check it out like this.
18: Two balls and two strikes to McClain. And Halverson ready to throw the 2-2 pitch. Here it is. Swung on and missed, strike three. And for the 13th time in the last 14 years, the Dodgers are champions of the National League Western Division.
2: AM 570 LA Sports on the call. The Dodgers get the victory over the Reds 8-2. But more importantly, as you heard right there, they are now NL West title winners 13 out of the last 14 seasons. The Giants, Mama Q's Giants, won it back in 2021. Dave Roberts, after the game, caught up with Spectrum Sportsnet LA and had this to say.
19: Dave Roberts, congratulations. This is the Dodgers' 13th NL West title in the last 14 years. The other day, you said it, every year is different. It does not come easy, and they deserve to be celebrated. What makes this team and this NL West championship so special?
20: Well, I think that, you know, like many of the years, there's a lot of things that happen that are unforeseen, and I think I'm just proud of the fact that there's so many contributors. Everyone's all in, and you never know when your opportunity is going to come, and there's just complete buy-in, and you know, it's been a grind. It's like I always say, it's not a rite of passage. We're going to win this division, and we got to celebrate this day. We worked hard, and you know, starting in the middle of February, and here we are. So it's another box that's checked, but there's still a lot of work to be done.
19: What did you like about how your guys won this game today?
20: You know, it was hot, humid. You know, we lost last night. But the way that Justin took the mound today set the tone, 9 up, 9 down. And then we got good performances from the guys in the pen. Landon Knack did a great job. And then offensively, Kyle Tucker really carried us today. And it was good to see Miggy homer at the end. But again, I thought Fetty did a great job with the pitchers. The fingers were great. And it was good to see Freddie took some good swings today. So again, across the board, very good.
19: You've made it clear that the job is not finished. When you talk to your guys in the clubhouse, they talk about the same thing. There are still goals your group wants to achieve. What is the message to the group today?
20: I think just keep going. Eliminate distractions. Like I said the other day, just keep the blinders on. And, you know, there's a lot of expectations, a lot of talk that won't affect, shouldn't affect the games going forward. And I just want to keep our guys focused on baseball.
19: Dave, congratulations. Go enjoy this moment with your guys.
20: Thanks, Gary.
3: 8-2 is the final from Great American Ballpark out there in Cincinnati as the Dodgers claim yet another NL West title. Don't look now, Q, but with the Brewers lost today, they are just 2 games back of the number one seed in the National League. 6 of their final 9 are at home. We are right where we all thought we would be on September 17th.
2: I'll tell you what, man. I know everyone expects the Dodgers because of the roster that they put together. And, you know, they call them the Avengers. And I like to call them the team with the guy with the diamond in his chest. But that's just me. That's just how I get down. Winning never gets old. Right. Even if it's just winning the NL West, like they've done 13 out of the last 14 seasons, like that never gets old, because at some point, and I don't know when it's going to be with this team, I always tell everyone who's a fan of any organization that's winning, enjoy it while you can, because at some point it may dry up. Now, the Dodgers have gone on a hell of a run where it may not dry up anytime soon. But at some point you might look up and just say, wait, whoa. What happened here? What happened? So you got to appreciate what you could appreciate. Obviously, as Dave Roberts said, the job's not done, right? Famously, Kobe Bryant said the job's not done. They've got a lot of work to do. Mia, you said it earlier today on social media, the job's not done. But, man, it feels good, right, to be the division title winners once again.
3: Do you think people in Detroit and Buffalo are recognizing what a wonderful time it is to be a Lions, a Bills fan, even with the Bills in front 27-17, man, the Lions playing from behind to begin the second half, Q? Because not too long ago, both those two teams, cellar dwellers and now perpetual contenders in the NFL.
2: Mia, I am a Warriors fan, right? Again, a Bay Area dude. So my whole life, even though back in the day when I was, before I was really even locked in, they, you know, did some winning, right? They got a history of winning. It wasn't winning that I saw, right? I didn't get to see it. I mean, I lived through the O'Donnell Foyle era. I lived through the, you know, Chris Gatling hanging with Mr. Cooper era. You know what I mean? Like, the Run TMC was my highlight, you know, and Latrell Sprewell until he choked PJ. You know what I mean? Like, I had to go through that. Billy Owens, and that's what I went through.
3: You sound like my husband listing off Jaguars draft picks from 2003.
2: Exactly. I went through the era of I'm going to go to the game to watch the team that's coming in. You know what I mean? Like, oh, hey, Shaq's coming to town. MJ's coming to town. Allen Iverson's coming to town. Gary Payton's coming back to town. Cool, let's go see. And then they went on that run. And when they won that first championship, I mean, literally a tear was in my eye. I was living in Texas at the time. But it was just like, I never thought that was going to happen, that I was going to see it. And then they went on this run, and it was like, oh, my gosh, the Warriors are the greatest team ever. And all I thought was, this ain't going to last forever. I better appreciate it now. Soak in every minute I can. And I'll tell you what, I didn't miss a beat.
3: It's a good lesson for a Yankees fan like myself, for those Dodgers fans listening out on the West Coast. Don't take this success, this sustained success, for granted.
2: No, do not, because at some point it may not be there, and you'll wake up wondering what happened. She's Mia O'Brien. I'm Q Myers. Speaking about what's happening, what is happening in Baton Rouge? 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
3: Brian, let's begin in Orchard Park. The debut of the new Highmark Stadium, definitely on the bright side for the home team, if you know what I mean. In the first half, it was all Bills, 27-10 Buffalo at the half. Detroit marched down the field to begin the third quarter, and so it is now a 10-point ball game, although the Buffalo Bills deep in Lions territory, 1:23 remaining, first and goal coming up in the third quarter. One game on the college gridiron tonight in the ACC, also involving a team from Central Western New York. Pitt 24, Syracuse 10, that one with 10:38 remaining in the fourth quarter. Elsewhere in college football, North Carolina defensive coordinator Steve Belichick announced his resignation today. He'd been on medical leave since August the 6th. The resignation comes on the heels of North Carolina concluding its internal investigation into the football program's culture under his father, Bill Belichick. The 2-0 Tar Heels travel to Clemson Saturday for a noon kickoff. To the majors, the Dodgers clinched their 13th NL West title in 14 seasons with an 8-2 win over the Reds this afternoon. Padres and Rays stayed hot. San Diego with its 10th win in 11 tries, 9-2 at Coors Field. Tampa Bay wins its 6th straight, 10-1 over the A's. Brewers fell to the Pirates 7-4, meaning the Dodgers 2 games back of the number one seed in the NL. 2 games currently in progress. The Rangers lead the Red Sox 3-1 in the top of the 8th. The Angels lead the Twins 3-0 in the top of the 4th. The WNBA returning tonight for 10 more days of the regular season after the FIBA World Cup break. 2 games currently in progress. The Aces in front of the Storm 20-13, 2:25 to go in the first quarter. The Fire in front of the Mercury 33-26, 7:06 remaining in the second quarter. 3 games already in the books. The Dream run away from the Sun 103-59. The Mystics beat the Sky 110-80. And the Wings, despite being tied with the Sparks at halftime, pull away for a 20-point win. For more from LSU, we head to Baton Rouge. That is coming up next on Game Night with Q Myers and yours truly right here on ESPN Radio.
32: 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I'll tell you which NFL head coaches could end up on the hot seat. if their team falls to 0-2 this weekend. It's Unsportsmanlike, 6 a.m. Eastern, right here on ESPN Radio, ESPN2, and ESPNU.
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2: 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She's Mia O'Brien. I'm Q Myers. To get a little bit more behind the scenes of what's going on with LSU and some intel on this game, LSU and Ole Miss, we bring in our good friend Matt Moscona, 104.5 ESPN in Baton Rouge. And Matt, thanks so much for your time. We appreciate you here on game night. What is your anticipation, my man, for this just highly anticipated Ole Miss LSU game?
6: Yeah, the only thing even remotely close to this that I've ever experienced was in 2008. I don't expect anybody in the audience to know this, but you know, this is my 20th season covering LSU. And in 2008 was the first time Nick Saban came back to LSU. And keep in mind, he won a national championship here and left for the Miami Dolphins. He didn't even leave for Alabama. He went to the Dolphins. And then 2 years at Miami, then went to Tuscaloosa, his second year in Alabama. So 4 years removed. He came back to Baton Rouge, and I've never seen so much just animus and vitriol and just anger and just guttural emotion in a stadium, any level, any sport, as that day in Tiger Stadium. And I can't even imagine how this will compare, because you're talking about a guy who was the greatest, who led the greatest era at Ole Miss in six decades. Guys, Ole Miss has not won a conference title in six decades, a conference title. Lane Kiffin made them the most relevant they have been in any of these people's lifetime. And then not only does he leaves for their hated rival in the middle of literally the greatest season in the history of that program. And now 9 months later, he's coming back. It is so hard to even qualify all of the different factors just exploding and colliding in one moment on Saturday in Oxford, Mississippi. It is going to be a sight to behold.
3: And as if that wasn't dramatic enough, Matt, we have on the football field drama, the quarterback of the LSU Tigers, Sam Leavitt, going from suddenly doubtful on Wednesday with back spasms, as you've reported for LouisianaSports.net and, of course, ESPN Baton Rouge, to now questionable on Thursday. I do want to pair this up with another player who is currently listed as questionable for Saturday's matchup in Oxford, Mississippi, T.J. Dottery, who may or may not have been on your radio show Tuesday, was fully healthy, and now he is questionable. And so give us the very latest with both those injuries and also yet another twist in the Lane Kiffin saga in Baton Rouge.
6: Sure, yeah. I think based on a few conversations I had, I think T.J. Dottery actually is more in question than Sam Leavitt is, although both are going to play. I fully expect that. Sam Leavitt had back spasms. I know there were some other reports of different injuries. It was back spasms. He had back spasms. They held him out of practice on Wednesday. And because he was held out of practice, they were able to list him on that student-athlete availability report as doubtful, because he missed practice on Wednesday, 72 hours from the game. Now, I'm going to give you an opinion now. I think that was gamesmanship from Lane Kiffin. Mm-hmm. I can't imagine a scenario where Sam Leavitt is not playing Saturday in Oxford, Mississippi. But it was an opportunity in the same week where Ole Miss served LSU defensive end Prince Wilhelmon-Mielen lawsuit papers in the parking lot of the football ops building, that this was maybe an opportunity for Lane Kiffin to jab Ole Miss in the eye. The gamesmanship, I think, is in full force. They did have a walkthrough on Thursday morning, and Leavitt did participate in that, I'm told, and I fully expect him to be available on Saturday. It's hard to imagine a scenario where he wouldn't play, but LSU should be all hands on deck when they head to Oxford for the game on Saturday night.
2: Matt, how come Lane Kiffin just can't be out of the story and just make it about the players. And you know what I mean? Like, the jabs don't have to be there. It's just, it could be about the players, but it's going to be 100% focus on Lane.
6: Well, the focus on Lane for this game, I don't think comes from Lane. I think that comes from all of us being interested in Lane because he's an interesting character. But the thing I'll say, and I don't know, Q, I don't know Lane Kiffin great. Okay, he's been in Baton Rouge since December. I've covered him effectively for almost 10 months. I've had very few one-on-one personal interactions with him, so I'm still learning Lane Kiffin. I mean, he's coached two games at LSU. But I think this is a guy that I've learned a few things about him. Number one, I think he does want to be liked. I think that's a real thing. I think it matters to him, which is why sometimes he's a conflicted personality. But more than anything, he wants to win. And I think he's so calculated that he's typically 3 and 4 steps ahead of everybody else thinking about things and the net result of it, hence this whole charade with the injury report. Mm-hmm. Or we can even go back to what happened with the lawsuits with the players. But I think more than anything, Lane Kiffin cares. Well, he cares about that stuff. He cares more about the people in the building, like the players. So as to say, he doesn't care what you or I think, mm-hmm. if the players have his back. If he's in unison with them and his bosses and there's alignment, then he wants you and me to say nice things and like him. But if we don't, he's good with that as long as the people he's counting on to win games are on board with him. And it's a strange juxtaposition that I'm learning about Lane Kiffin, but it also is hard to argue with the results because in the last 5 years, there's 3 schools in the SEC that won 50 games, Georgia, Bama, and Ole Miss. And if you're playing multiple choice, which doesn't belong, I think we know the answer. And the reason is because of him. He's got his system and processes and all that stuff figured out.
3: Matt Moscona of ESPN Baton Rouge, LouisianaSports.net, and of course Locked On LSU joining us here on Game Night on ESPN Radio as we look ahead to, of course, LSU's matchup Saturday on the gridiron. Matt, I do want to take the football team conversation and pair it alongside some other ongoing drama in Baton Rouge with Will Wade, the basketball coach. We could even talk about a mutual friend of both you and Q and Kim Mulkey, the women's basketball coach. Some questionable recruiting going on there as well. In terms of just the sheer amount of content coming out of Louisiana State University right now, how would you evaluate the basketball side of things, knowing, of course, the Save College Sports Act will be set to be ratified next week by the Senate? And, of course, Will Wade, back to the future, once again the head coach of the Tigers basketball program, several players who have previously played pro basketball expected to be a part of that team.
6: Okay, so me, I get asked all the time, like, how do people feel about being the villain? And you just answered that question. Like, LSU fired Will Wade for cause and then rehired him. Like, people here, Louisiana is a strange place. Even with respect to the Gulf South, like, you could drop someone down in rural Georgia or Mississippi or Alabama or the panhandle of Florida, and to a certain degree, it would be indiscriminate. You couldn't tell where you were. There is no mistaking where you are when you're in Louisiana, in particular the southern part of the state. We talk different. We spell things different. We eat different things. It's just we're culturally so different and idiosyncratic, and people here love that they're different. And so the way it's always approached is if you wrap your arms around Louisiana, they'll give you a big bear hug back and love you. But if you don't, then they'll shoot you the bird and say, bleep you, we're not changing. So nobody cares about being the villain, and nobody cares what the perception is of people not liking Kim Mulkey or not liking rehiring Will Wade or not liking how it ended with Lane Kiffin. People just want to win and for people that come here to embrace the culture. And so you have a bunch of coaches that check those boxes. So with Will, it's interesting because, you know, he's not doing anything, number one, that's against the rules, or number two, that anyone else hasn't done. Last year, there were more than 400 400 players in college basketball that were international players that had pro experience. 400. What's different about Will Wade going to get international players? Is it just the volume, the number that he's getting? Now, if you don't like having international players in the game, then change the rule. And I think the 5 for 5 is going to change that because it's going to eliminate a lot of the older players coming into the game. But that's sort of the way that LSU, the athletic administration, the university administration, and as we've seen as well with the governor, the state government, are approaching all of this. It's what resources do you need to win? And what people think of you be damned, what is it going to take to win within the rules? And that's kind of, even if it's stretching the boundaries of the rules, that's kind of how this is all being approached.
2: So wild that they're all in one spot together. And, man, I mean, you want to talk about something that's entertaining. Just sit back from my distance and just sit back and watch and see the entertainment comes from all those coaches there at LSU. Well, Matt, I got to ask about the game. I mean, you know, talking about winning, right? I mean, LSU 2-0, they're blasting everyone that takes the field against them. What's your gut feeling on this one versus Ole Miss?
6: Yeah, Q, if you look at offense, defense, special teams, LSU, Ole Miss, the best unit on the field is the LSU defense. They've been otherworldly so far through 2 weeks. And the concern is Ole Miss's defense. They had 25 missed tackles against Louisville, another 10 against Charlotte. Their run fits have been poor in both games. They've given up big plays and busted coverage. If you tell me that Lane Kiffin and Charlie Weiss are going against a defense that hasn't covered or tackled well and has missed assignments, I think that offense is going to find a way to move the ball. And I think LSU's defense has just been so good. Look, a year ago, LSU played in Oxford and held Ole Miss to a season low of 24 points. And that was a team with Lane Kiffin and Charlie Weiss and all the receivers that are now in the NFL and gone. I just think LSU is the better roster and they're better coach. Ole Miss has the better quarterback. Trinette Chambliss, I think, is the best quarterback in the country. They have the better quarterback in there at home. But I think over a 60-minute football game, LSU is the better roster, and I think they find a way to win this game. And I think they not only win it, I think they win it in cover and probably win comfortably.
2: Yeah, I mean, I would think so. By the way that they're putting up those crazy numbers, I mean, they very easily can be that team that, you know, has one of the best offenses that we've seen in college football in a very, very long time. But look, I'm here for the chaos. I'm here for the car crash. Whatever it's going to be on Saturday, I'm here for it. LSU and Ole Miss. Great stuff as always. Matt Moscona here with us on Game Night on ESPN Radio. Matt, thanks so much. We definitely appreciate you.
6: All right, guys.
2: Highly anticipated Ole Miss in LSU. Alongside Mia O'Brien, I'm Q Myers. It's Game Night here on ESPN Radio. So what's the breakdown? What does Mia think about this game? What do I think about this game? It's next on Game Night on ESPN Radio on the all-new ESPN app.
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0: 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She's Mia O'Brien. I'm Q Myers. And the return of Lane. Mia, I feel like there's been a new chapter born each and every day leading up to this game on Saturday. And, of course, the shenanigans or charades or whatever you want to call it with their quarterback, Sam Leavitt, and his doubtful status because of back spasms until now, the point where he's questionable, and then on Saturday he'll be full go, he'll be good to go, everything, nothing to see here. So how are you feeling about this one, and man, what is your anticipation level for this game?
1: Has Lane Kiffin been the head coach at LSU for 9 months or 9 years? I can't tell the difference at this point in time, and I covered, man, 11 months of Urban Meyer in Jacksonville. So, yeah, you would think I'd be used to this sort of content creation for all the wrong reasons at this point in time. But look, the reality is, as much as he has made so many headlines off the field, Lane Kiffin has a winning product on the field. It's the most expensive roster in college football. But so far, and again, in limited sample size, it's two games, one against Louisiana Tech, the other against Clemson. We don't know if Clemson's any good or not, although I guess Dabo would tell you, don't put the cart before the horse, or he'd say that in Dabo's voice. I'm not going to attempt to impersonate the head coach of the Tigers of Clemson variety. But the reality is, as Matt Piscona alluded to when he just joined us, this is a LSU defense that not only held Clemson to 10 total points, this is an LSU defense that held Clemson to 105 passing yards. This is an LSU defense that held Clemson, a Power 4 institution, like it or not, to 40 total rushing yards. And then they followed it up and essentially allowed Louisiana Tech zero offensive total yards in the first half of what was, of course, a thumping in week two. Final score in that one, let me make sure I got it, it was 45-14. Two second half scores for Louisiana Tech. And so I think that ultimately when you couple that cue with the one Power 4 game we have on tape for Ole Miss in the Pete Golding era, which was the opener, a thriller against Louisville.
0: That was fun.
1: Ole Miss allowed in that game 469 total yards to Louisville, who I think is better than Clemson, but both play in the same conference, both allegedly very similar resources in terms of roster construction. They also allowed Louisville to outrush them on the ground 162-152. And look, I don't want to always point to rushing yards as the definitive stat that determines whether or not you are a physical outfit that can win in the trenches, but it certainly is a metric that should be taken into consideration. And this is an Ole Miss defense that their run defense was questioned at times last year, and it has certainly been questioned through 2 weeks of the regular season this year, and now they go against their stiffest competition to date.
0: And look, I mean, if we're just being real, keeping it a buck, as we always do here on Game Night on ESPN Radio on the all-new ESPN app, LSU should win the game, right? I feel like
1: they may win it by two scores. Like, that's what I'm saying.
0: To me, it feels like they should definitely win the game. But, man, if Ole Miss can pull a rabbit out the hat and find a way to have Lane Kiffin headed back to Baton Rouge with an L, and I'm not just talking about the L in his name, Lane, but an L as in loss, come on now. Pete Golden, he would eat for free forever. Right? I mean, this is going to be one of those situations because Lane Kiffin has created this villain character so much. It's just like, you know, the Miami Heat when they formed the Big Three, the Heatles, right? And everyone was going for the Dallas Mavericks back in 2011. You didn't have to be a Mavs fan. Hell, most of the country wasn't. But they were all that series, right? I mean, whenever you find those villains, you know, when Kevin Durant joined the Warriors, how many people all of a sudden turned on the Warriors? He became the villain. So everyone was rooting against him. I promise you, when I go to the barbershop on Saturday morning and they're, you know, we're going to be talking about the game, and everyone in that shop, unless they've got LSU ties, is going to say, Ole Miss, Ole Miss, Ole Miss, Trinidad,

0: Chambliss is our guy.
1: I know Matt Moscona has brought it up every time he's joined us here on Game Night and any of our programming on ESPN Radio, and it does bear repeating. Lane Kiffin has not only made a mess at LSU for good and bad reasons,
2: yep.
1: He also made Ole Miss a winner. And
2: absolutely.
1: And we forget that. They are 37-6 at home since 2021. That is the one X factor for me, Q, besides the quarterback, of course, who is, of course, on our hat. They are 37-6 at home since 2021. That is the one X factor for me, Q, besides the quarterback, of course, who is, of course, on our Heisman straw poll, it feels yes. like, each and every week here on Game Night in Trinidad Chambliss. Those are the two X factors. The reason this is a field goal game, according to DraftKings Sportsbook right now, is because of the home field advantage and because mm-hmm. of Trinidad Chambliss.
2: Right. Exactly. But the thing about it is, and I think why this one irritates me as much, is because they had a phenomenal season with Lane Kiffin at Ole Miss last year. And I would have loved to see what could have been and what Lane Kiffin could have done, even if they weren't able to get it done last year and make that, you know, that run and play in the national championship game. What could they have done with Trinidad Chambliss again? You know what I mean? Like, to me, I keep thinking what could have been. And I think that that adds more insult to injury.
1: Well, there's at least one report out there that I saw. I believe it's from Yahoo Sports. Don't quote me on that. That Lane Kiffin is a big reason why Trinidad Chambliss got this extra year of eligibility. And so the question is, when he fought for Trinidad Chambliss to get that extra year, was that under the impression that he would follow him to Baton Rouge? Or was
2: I swore
1: it...
2: he was, Mia. I swore he was, right? When Lane went to LSU, I thought, oh, when this whole ride is over, Trinidad's going to end up in Baton Rouge. And to his credit, he didn't. But I thought that that was like the easy connect the dots.
1: And so that's where did Lane Kiffin, if LSU is to lose to Ole Miss on Saturday night, did Lane Kiffin create the monster that defeated him? By allowing Trinidad Chambliss and fighting for Trinidad Chambliss right. to get that extra year of eligibility. That is a huge storyline I'm looking for. One storyline that, unfortunately, I don't think we're going to see, Q, animosity between the coaches.
2: No.
1: Lane Kiffin at his radio program tonight saying, quote, the fans aren't going to want to hear this, but these players and coaches don't hate each other. Pete Golding saying to Ole Miss fans today, let's not lose that over a game, over a person, or anything else like that. He wants fans to be loud, but don't lose what makes Oxford special.
2: Look, I'm here for all the chaos. I'm here for all the yelling and screaming, but I don't want them to lose their minds either. And I mean in a negative way. I know that there's going to be a lot of animosity when he walks into that stadium. Whoever's going to be escorting them into the stadium, I don't know who that is, but I just hope everyone keeps it respectful, right? To a certain degree, I get anger, but let's stay in the stands, fans. Stay in the stands. The WNBA made its returns. So does Mia's tears. That's next on Game Night on ESPN Radio.
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4: ABC News, I'm Dave Packer. President Trump alluding to tearing down the Kennedy Center if he can't have his name on it. Reaction from the Kennedy family and ABC's Karen Travers.
5: Pushed him on that. I said, are you saying if your name is not added that you are going to tear down the building? And he again repeated that point about recognition. He said, quote, I think the Trump administration should be recognized. That answer yesterday to me has already been added to a federal filing today as part of this effort to not have a demolition carried out there.
4: OpenAI now revealing new incidents where its AI models went rogue. President Trump hosting hunters and fishers for a Rose Garden dinner at the White House, signing an executive order that opens hunters and anglers to lots of land.
6: 92 million acres of federal land across 32 states.
4: A 49-year-old man convicted of a 1998 double murder executed in Alabama tonight by lethal injection. This is ABC News.
7: Here's your Storm Team 20 forecast. Slight chance of thunderstorms tonight. Otherwise, partly cloudy skies. Lows level off around 71. Winds out of the north, around 5 miles per hour. 91 tomorrow. Slight chance for storms. Slight chance of rain showers tomorrow night. Lows level off around 72. Partly cloudy skies. A meteorologist, Laura Lockwood, on Sports Radio 92.3 FM in 1450 AM. Right now, 79.
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2: It's not Melbourne, it's Melbourne. Or is it Melbourne?
3: Melbourne. Or Melbourne. Oh, Melbourne. Melbourne. Apparently they don't pronounce the R.
2: Okay. So no R's.
3: No, Melbourne. Okay. Melbourne. In the leadership cohort that I take, my instructor, shout out to Rohan.
2: Is his name Ohan or Rohan?
3: Rohan.
2: But it's with the R?
3: Yeah.
2: But they pronounce that R. All I know is that on this fine program we call Game Night here on ESPN Radio, not only are we going to give you the facts, we're also going to educate you.
3: You never asked me earlier in the program, Q, when I said about the water flowing north. There are two rivers in the world.
2: I don't know.
3: I know what they are. Do you want to
2: know? I don't know what they are. Sure, educate everyone else, because I'm sure I'm not the only one who don't know.
3: The Nile.
2: Okay, never been there.
3: And the St. John's River in Florida.
2: Never been to either one.
3: That flows from Orlando to Jacksonville. They both flow north.
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2: If you could see what Mia just did, Mia, how would you describe that? What would you describe? How would you describe your little?
3: I mean, it's the
2: power?
3: Rosie the Riveter, great bicep, like, you know, fist
2: pump. Tony the Tiger.
3: Or Tony the Tiger, too. Or Rosie the Riveter. It's one or the other. But yeah, they're great.
2: Yeah, that's Tony the Tiger, man.
3: Learning is fun.
2: There you go.
3: Especially on game night.
2: We are a learning institution around her. She's Mia O'Brien. I'm Q Myers. It's Game Night here on ESPN Radio, the all-new ESPN app, SiriusXM Channel 80, and tune in. 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The WNBA is back, and so that means this.
1: Where does your favorite team in the W fit?
3: Losing credibility by the minute. Why can't you just be normal? Taking care of business for now. The A in AARP stands for angry, frisky, and fun. The internet hates them, but we still love them.
1: It's time for Mia O'Brien's WNBA tears on Game Night.
3: Oh, Q, after a three-week hiatus, we are back. 10 days to go in the WNBA regular season before the quarterfinals kick off September 27th. Do you want to talk about that first?
2: That's a great calendar.
3: Yeah. I was going to say, do we want to address that elephant in the room first? Because I know Sister Sledge was asking us as we were preparing for tonight's program, like, does that make sense?
2: Like, I feel like it could have been wrapped up a little bit differently, right? I feel like that they didn't have to have a big break and then all of a sudden come back and have 10 days back. It just, to me, it seems like the calendar isn't quite right. But what do I know?
3: So FIBA has already announced that the 2030 World Cup is going to be in November, December.
2: Okay.
3: So after the WNBA season has wrapped up.
2: That makes sense.
3: At the same time, though, it's going to compete directly with Conference Championship Week in college football and the heart of the NFL slate. And I know that FIBA doesn't care about that.
2: Right.
3: And I respect that. And I understand a lot of folks in women's basketball circles have noted that despite the fact that this year the championship game coincided with week one in the NFL season, we still have 1.2 million people tune in for the USA and France this past Sunday. So.
2: Okay. Well, I like that. I like that. Go ahead and make the calendar look a little bit more right as far as I'm concerned. But let's go ahead and jump into the tiers. What you
3: let's
2: got for us?
3: Let's do it. Let's begin at the top as we do each and every week with tier number one. This week, tier one is entitled Good Nafisa, trademark, and it's a wrap. By the way, if you're new to this little program here on Game Night on ESPN Radio and this little segment we call WNBA Tiers, I change the tiers every week. Sometimes there's one team in a tier. Sometimes there's up to four, five, six, seven teams in a tier. But it changes every week. But pretty much since we started doing this in early July in earnest, Q, the Minnesota Lynx have been in a tier unto themselves. They are once again the only team in Tier 1. Nafisa Collier with an up-and-down performance for Team USA at the FIBA World Cup. We forget she really only played 10, 12 games following the All-Star break after coming back the final game before the All-Star break in July. She hasn't played a ton of basketball after suffering an injury that kept her out the first half of the season in the WNBA semifinals last year of the postseason. And so I think if she's healthy, yeah, Minnesota remains a juggernaut.
2: Yeah, they are. They're incredible. They've been start to finish incredible. And, Fee wasn't in there for a lot of the season. Didn't have to. They've got so much talent. Coaching is great. And Olivia Miles is Rookie of the Year and is in the MVP conversation as well. So, yeah, they're in a whole new category, a whole category by themselves. And they have been there.
3: One thing that the FIBA World Cup break has me fascinated by is will the teams who were hot before this little intermission in the schedule pick up where they left off? Will there be an argument to be made of, hey, if we were rolling, if we didn't have to stopped playing together for 3 weeks, maybe, you know, we would have gone on and won a WNBA title. And that's where that brings us to tier number two, which is entitled Hot Before the Break. Can it carry over? Two teams in that tier this week. One, of course, you cover, Q, in the Las Vegas Aces, who had won three straight heading into the FIBA World Cup break. And the Golden State Valkyries, currently in second place in the WNBA standings, who had won four straight games before this little break in the calendar.
2: Well, I'll tell you what. Those two teams are two of the top upper echelon teams in the league anyway. Asia Wilson rested. I know some had a problem with that. I did not. She got her body right. She's ready for this stretch run that is the postseason, and we'll see what happens. Again, it's going to be hard to knock off Minnesota no matter who you are. But those are two of the better teams, and I do believe that both their coaches, Becky Hammon and Natalie Nicasi, will have them right where they need to be when the postseason kicks off.
3: And Las Vegas, of course, has the experience in the postseason that the Golden State Valkyries in their second year of existence perhaps do not. Let's get to tier number three, entitled Collision Course. You know them. You love them. The Indiana Fever. The Atlanta Dream. While we already know, Q, the eight teams who will be playing in the postseason, we just don't know the seeding, and that's what's going to be determined over this last week and a half of the regular season. At this point in time, unless one of the two goes on a meteoric run, it's going to be the Atlanta Dream, the Indiana Fever. We're basically just trying to figure out who's the four, who's the five, who has home court advantage in a best-of-three quarterfinal series. Angel Reese, by the way, 30-10 tonight on 11-14 shooting in her return from the FIBA World Cup. She is the first player in WNBA history to record 30 double-doubles in a single season. Fever not back in action until Saturday.
2: Sign me up for that series right there. I mean, that is good on good, right? Indiana was one of the hottest teams going into the FIBA break. I mean, man, what Kaitlin was doing, what Kelsey Mitchell was doing, they were playing at a very high level. Leah Boston, obviously, is she's killing it too there. This is sign me up, right? Angel Reese, everyone in Atlanta. And it's funny, Mia, because when the season started and I saw some Atlanta games and I knew the addition of Angel Reese, I felt like they were probably like a year away, but they were going to be a tough out every single time. And that's how I still feel. But this series, you know, if we can get that series, that's going to be a lot of fun. Feel like it's going to be very competitive the whole way.
3: I debated putting both of those teams in tier two, Hot Before the Break, Can It Carry Over, but they just need to be grouped together.
2: Yep.
3: Simple as that.
2: Facts.
3: Tier number four, one team in tier number four this week, which is entitled Yes Way, Jose. So many people questioned Jose Fernandez and the Dallas Wings down the, I don't want to even call it home stretch before the FIBA World Cup break, whatever we want to call the month of August. After AZ Fudd, done for the season, this was a Wings team, which when you took her off the floor, shooting 21% from three-point range. They need another scorer to emerge besides Paige Beckers and Jess Shepherd, and of course, Arike Ogunbowale, who's kind of been up and down here this season. Felt like they got that tonight. They shot 51% from the floor in a 20-point victory over L.A., Paige Beckers 19 points, but she was one of six players for Dallas in double figures.
2: Dallas is going to be good. They are trending in the right direction. They obviously need AZ Fudd back healthy. That won't happen until next season, but what they were able to do this year was proof that they've got really good players. They probably need to make a trade or two in the offseason. I believe they have the right coach and they're going to be a tough out.
3: Tier number five, when I say this, I know it's in regards to like a singular, like in the not the plural sense, Q, when I say Jekyll and Hyde, but I think the New York Liberty and producer Jake Malibu's Washington Mystics are Jekyll and Hyde.
2: They are.
3: They are the two highest variance teams that have qualified for the postseason of those eight teams. The top eight teams in the 15-team league do advance to the playoffs. I don't know what we're going to get from the New York Liberty or the Washington Mystics every night, and so I certainly don't know what we will get once the calendar flips to October in the heart of playoff action. But as mentioned, eight teams in the postseason. We already know at this point in time, these last 10 days of the regular season, it's just about jockeying for playoff position. So I'll quickly run through the remaining three tiers for those other seven teams. Tier six, playing out the string, simple as that. The Portland Fire, the Toronto Tempo, this year's two expansion teams, the Chicago Sky, the Los Angeles Sparks, and the Seattle Storm. Tier seven, sorry, you get a tier onto yourself, Phoenix Mercury fans, because you are in what we like to call, and I love KP, but you are in what we like to call plum dog hell. The Phoenix Mercury bet on trading for Kelsey Plum at the deadline, gave up this year's first round pick, gave up Okoha Makani, the youngest player on their roster, and now what? They've got an AARP squad, with all due respect to Kelsey Plum, who's my age. But quite frankly, I just look at this Mercury roster, and I don't know what the future is for them. And so that is why they go a tier below, playing out the string. Mm-hmm. And then, of course, there is the surface of the sun, which is Houston, which is where the Connecticut Sun will be playing in 2027.
2: Well done. I like that. Well done. And I never did understand the KP trade to Phoenix. I never did. And I never will. But that's Mia O'Brien and her WNBA tears as they're now playing out the rest of the season. And we'll get to the postseason action sooner rather than later. She's Mia O'Brien. I'm Q Myers. It's game night here on ESPN Radio. Mia, I always say DBs win games. But apparently in Pittsburgh, maybe not so much. That's next on game night on ESPN Radio on the all-new ESPN app.
1: 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Is the conference opener for 23rd-ranked Louisville as the Cardinals welcome unbeaten and 16th-ranked SMU.
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5: I'm going to call it 2nd and 10 here. 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Gets a snap. 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Looking, throws out to the right. And it's picked off by T.J. Watt.
6: If I told you the Pittsburgh Steelers were going to have a pick six in their first game of the 2026 season, T.J. Watt was probably not the guy that you expected to get it. But there it was right there, WDVE 102.5 FM on the call. 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She's Mia O'Brien. I'm Q Myers. And look, I would have probably thought that it would have been one of their DBs, right, that would have had a pick six. Maybe Jalen Ramsey. Or, Mia, maybe Joey Porter Jr., a very promising young player in the organization. But, man, it has been so, seems messy around Joey Porter Jr., going all the way back to training camp. He just recently was cleared from the back injury that sidelined him all throughout training camp. But, Mia, on this fine program we call Game Night, I keep on saying something just don't feel right about this Joey Porter Jr. situation, who is trying to get a contract extension. The Steelers haven't done it, and you feel like you can crack the code.
7: In a weird twist of fate, you've already said the answer as to why Joey Porter Jr. and the Steelers remain at a stalemate, the reason that this saga continues to go on, Q, and the answer is two words. Jalen Ramsey. Ah, yes, I am both old enough and I have been covering the Jacksonville Jaguars long enough to have been here when Jalen Ramsey rolled up to Everbank Stadium with a Brinks truck to begin the 2019 training camp in earnest. What followed was a saga that only Lane Kiffin could somehow outduel. We saw Jalen Ramsey, and again, this was a Jaguar season, the first one without Blake Bortles. Nick Foles, of course, was slated to be the starter, gets hurt on the 11th play from scrimmage on a touchdown throw against the Kansas City Chiefs opening day. Gardner Minshew thrown into the fray. The Jaguars lose to KC. They come back the next week. They lose in overtime to Houston week two. However, what was documented on national television was the sideline scuffle between Jalen Ramsey and Doug Marrone about the actual play on the field, but reportedly there was then a disagreement with Jalen Ramsey and GM Dave Caldwell off the field after the game as well. And so Jalen called his own press conference Prior to week three, the Jags are playing on Thursday Night Football. Gardner Minshew got the first win of his young career. Jalen did play in that game, but Jalen called a press conference and said, yeah, I want to trade. I want out. Miles Jack was literally standing with us reporters in the back of the room. It didn't make sense. You felt like you were living in this alternate reality. And so we haven't gotten to that depth of chaos with Joey Porter Jr. yet, but I should note that then week four of that 2019 season, as part of the Jalen Ramsey playbook revisited, the Jaguars went to Denver, ironically where they're headed this weekend. And Jalen Ramsey suddenly was not making the trip because both his then partner was giving birth to their second child, his then girlfriend. You can look up that story too, which is quite a story if you want to look that up as to whose sister that is. Anywho.
6: I'll take your word for it.
7: So Jalen misses the game because of the birth of his child, but also because of back spasms. And then he shows up at the game and he's on the sideline, but he doesn't play in the game. And then he has this mysterious back injury that then keeps him out the next several weeks, ultimately resolving itself Halloween week, a trade deadline move to the Los Angeles Rams for two first-round picks and a fourth-round pick. And that is currently, correct me if I'm wrong, Q, eerily similar to the saga of Joey Porter Jr. And wait for it, wait for it. Who does Joey Porter Jr. share a secondary with?
6: Jalen, ding, ding, ding, Ramsey.
7: Boom.
6: And you mentioned it earlier, who his agent is.
7: That would be one David Mulligetta.
6: Who represents who?
7: Well, so technically Joey Porter Jr. is represented by Andre Odom. So I do want to give Andre his flowers because he does represent JPJ. But both of those men, of course, are at the helm of Athletes First.
6: There you go. There you go. So you're saying it's all from the same playbook.
7: Yep.
6: You've seen this play drawn up before in the sand. It's just being called a different thing.
7: And here's the cool part, Q. I'm not even going to put words in David Mulligetta or Andre Odom's mouth right now because Jalen Ramsey's in the locker room. Like, this could all be just Jalen telling Joey Porter Jr. what to do, right? Like, we're never going to know who exactly the inspiration is, but it's really sad when you consider, of course, Joey Porter Jr.'s father played in Pittsburgh.
6: Yeah.
7: This was supposed to be this beautiful homecoming. He was supposed to be the next face of this defense as T.J. Watt enters the sunset of his career. And instead, he's probably not going to be in Pittsburgh for very, very much longer.
6: Well, and he's had a pretty promising start to the career, right? Picking up interceptions each year that he's been in the league and, you know, was inactive week one against Atlanta and then left today's practice with an athletic trainer. And so, you know, whenever you start hearing the back spasms or, you know, the tight back, those are one of those things that you can't really detect. You just have to take someone's word for it. That's why it's so easy to go to that and just say, well, he can't go. So we got to get some kind of update. Mike McCarthy, Steelers head coach, pre-practice, talking about Joey Porter.
2: Yes, I thought Joey had a good day yesterday. He did everything that he was scheduled to do, so hopefully we can make some progress today. So that's our outlook for Joey. Frankly, that's just kind of where the person in charge of the designation followed. We have a plan for him. He's hit the plan yesterday, and hopefully he can be able to do more today. I mean, every situation for every player in my career has been different, so we'll see how it goes. But I was very pleased with the work Joey gave, you know, with the amount of work Joey was able to get done yesterday.
8: The fact that on the injury report, since it is conditioning and not back, does that mean the back situation is
2: all fixed? I've never spoke on the back, so he's scheduled to go more than he did yesterday.
7: And again, important to note, Q, that Mike McCarthy spoke prior to practice.
6: Right.
7: The plan was for Joey Porter Jr. to increase his workload, and instead he left the field with a trainer during the portion of practice that is open to the media, a.k.a. Stretching and warming up.
6: Right, exactly. In the regular season, you don't get the full practice like you do in training camp. That's what I love about training camp is being able to be there for everything. You don't get that in the regular season, like you said. You get the stretches, maybe a little individual drills, and then, all right, we'll see y'all. You are out of here. And look, this is one of these scenarios that I really hate that it's going down this road. It feels like there's a divorce on the way. I don't know if Joey Porter Jr., even though I mentioned he's had a promising start to his career, and you know, obviously the Steelers have the option of the franchise tag if need be, if push comes to shove. I don't know if he's got the same cachet as a Jalen Ramsey did to pull off the, you know, I'm going to hold a press conference and say I need a trade. and then someone really make that move for him.
7: I just was curious. I just Googled. I was interested if we've had any Brinks truck sightings in Western Pennsylvania.
6: We have not, outside
7: of a Yahoo Sports story, which led to the opening lead. This is a great lead. This is from September 8th. The Brinks truck has not yet backed up for Joey Porter Jr. Great lead.
6: Obviously not yet. Not yet. But what's a funnier way to arrive at training camp? In the Brinks truck or a hot air balloon like Antonio Brown did?
7: Oh, that's true. I didn't even think about that. That was
6: got to be the hot air balloon.
7: That was in Pittsburgh, right?
6: No, that was when he was with the Raiders.
7: Oh, okay.
6: Remember the time that he never hit the field in the regular season for the Raiders?
7: Talk about a weird winding road. Antonio Brown and his career. We could talk for that one about hours. But
6: man.
7: I mean, it's all fun and games. And look, this is business is business in the words of the prophet, Yannick Ngakoue, during that 2019 Jaguars season. And so respect. Joey Porter Jr. digging his heels in, believing he is worthy of a new contract. Respect whoever is giving him this advice. But for me, it's just kind of funny to see lightning strike twice with many of the same characters involved in both of those incidents.
6: Yeah, and look, I mean, Pittsburgh, I think, could be, you know, a pretty good team, but they need all their players, right? I mean, they need and he's a key cog. I feel like he's a guy that could really help them out in a major way. They just got to get that business taken care of, and it sounds like that business is not going to get taken care of until now, at least after the season, and who knows if he's going to play or when he's going to play. It's all kind of up in the air. So there you go, Joey Porter in Pittsburgh leaving practice. She's Mia O'Brien. I'm Q Myers. Coming up next, we continue to deep dive into Thursday Night Football that's just about coming to a close. It's ESPN Radio.
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7: Brian, it is a final from the new Highmark Stadium. The Bills 41, the Detroit Lions 31. Josh Allen finishing 20 of 31 for 248 yards through the air. Three passing touchdowns to go along with 14 carries for 69 yards on the ground and two rushing scores. James Cook also added a rushing touchdown for Buffalo. As for the Lions, Jahmyr Gibbs only 52 yards on the ground. He did have a receiving score for the Lions, who fall to 1-1. Buffalo improves to 2-0. We will break this game down even further coming up next on Game Night. It is also a final in Western Pennsylvania. Pitt defeats Syracuse 27-13 to improve to 3-0. Cuse falls to 1-2. North Carolina defensive coordinator Steve Belichick announced his resignation today. He had been on medical leave since August 6th. The resignation comes on the heels of UNC concluding its internal investigation into the football program's culture under his father, Bill Belichick. The 2-0 Tar Heels travel to Clemson Saturday for a noon kickoff. To the majors, the Dodgers clinched their 13th NL West title in 14 seasons with an 8-2 win over the Reds. Padres and Rays stay hot. San Diego with its 10th win in 11 tries. Tampa Bay wins its 6th straight 10-1 over the A's. Brewers fell to the Pirates 7-4. A couple other games, one that is still in action. The Angels in front of the Twins 3-1 in the top of the 8th. The WNBA returned after the FIBA World Cup break. Five games on the docket. The Wings defeat the Sparks by 20. The Mystics defeat the Sky 110-80. The Dream defeat the Sun 103-59. Two games in action. The Fire lead the Mercury 66-65. 105 to go in the third. The Aces running away from the Storm 69-46. That game has 5:11 remaining in the third. For more scores and analysis, check out ESPN.com and the all-new ESPN app. We react to the Bills' second win of the season coming up next on Game Night with Q Myers and yours truly right here on ESPN Radio.
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23: First and goal from the 2. Formation here. Knox is the lead back. Cook behind him. There's a snap. Takes the handoff to Cook. Allen rolling right, and he's going to run it into the near pylon for the touchdown. And he got cleaned up by Anzarike. Pops to his feet as Josh Allen, for the second week in a row, has gone for 2 rushing and 2 passing.
6: He would end up going for 2 rushing and 3 passing. Yeah, that guy, Josh Allen, 5 total touchdowns he was responsible for in the Bills' 41-31 victory over the Detroit Lions Thursday night football, kicking off week 2 in the NFL. Highlight coming in courtesy of 97 Rockets Game Night here on ESPN Radio. The all-new ESPN app, SiriusXM Channel 80, and tune in. 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And look, Mia, 41 points tonight, 36 points last week against the Texans. I know it's early in the season. Don't want to react, but looks like Buffalo's got the train on the track and is going in the right direction. Joe Brady is doing his thing so far as the head coach there in Buffalo.
7: On the offensive side of the ball, Q, because
6: yes.
7: Do you have any concerns about the Bills becoming the third team in NFL history to start 2-0 while allowing 30 points in each of those first two games?
6: See, there's always got to be someone that brings the dark cloud around. Can't just celebrate the good.
7: Listen,
6: you got to bring the bad, but you're not wrong.
7: Everyone was crowning the Bills throughout the course of this week as, the AFC runs through Orchard Park yet again. New stadium, new head coach, it doesn't matter. And they're probably not wrong,
6: right?
7: But they also have a first-time DC on the NFL side, and Jim Leonard, who of course was the DC at his alma mater at Wisconsin and a longtime NFL assistant coach too with the Denver Broncos most recently. And so is someone I'm rooting for, because he probably should be the head coach of Wisconsin right now. That's a story for another day. But in the same vein, this is also a roster that we have questioned on the defensive side of the ball all off season.
1: Yeah.
7: And the idea of, was it decaying before our eyes? Deion Walker has been a revelation. The third round pick from two draft cycles ago has been a revelation on the interior of that defensive line. But I'm curious if those other young players, if the Colt Bishops of the world at the safety position, Maxwell Harrison at the cornerback spot, can those young players that Brandon Bean has drafted each of the last 3 to 4 drafts take that next step under Jim Leonard's tutelage to ensure that this defense reloads and isn't forced to rebuild?
6: Yeah, no, you're not wrong at all. I mean, there's definitely areas of concern if you're Buffalo, but you rather have areas of concern and wonder how you can fine-tune this defense so you don't have to have a shootout and you don't have to put up 40 points or 36 points to win a game, but you rather have that situation while you're still winning games. So they're 2-0 on the season. You'll take that every day of the week and twice on Sunday and say, we have a lot of work to do, right? I mean, Jared Goff throws for 327. That shouldn't happen. Now, I look at it in the second half. You understand that, okay, they know that they got to, you know, throw the ball around the yard. I'm sure that the Bills played defense a little bit different as they had a 27-10 lead at the half. But, you know, the Lions made it interesting for a second. But at the end of the day, it felt like this was kind of, like I said, the Bills had the train on the track and they were all rolling in the right direction. But, yeah, I mean, you know, as coaches are always going to find things to work on, the defense is definitely where they need to work. But I'd rather have something to work on and be 2-0 on the season than be 0-2 and say, well, but at least the defense is playing well. You know what I mean? So that's, yeah, there's definitely plenty of area to clean up.
7: And if only on paper, to Buffalo's credit, Q, they've won two slugfests against two teams that are, again, if only in our preseason speculation, two of the quote-unquote tougher teams physically in the trenches in the NFL, and the Houston Texans and their heralded defense, which, of course, the Buffalo Bills scored 38 points on last week.
6: I was surprised by that, Mia, to be honest with you. And maybe that's why I'm giving Buffalo a little bit more love, because I've really been pounding that table for how great this Texans defense is going to be. I was there in Houston when the Raiders took them on in a joint practice, and I just saw how they flew around to the ball. Now, granted, the Raiders are not the Bills, so it's a different ball game, but coming off of what they did last year defensively, you know, I thought all the Texans need to do is figure out C.J. Stroud and that offense, and they'll be cooking with grease. And then all of a sudden, Buffalo goes and puts up a 30-something, you know, point performance again. And I'm just like, whoa. Didn't see that one coming. Again, early in the season, don't want to overreact. But, and on top of that, Buffalo never does well against the Texans. Like, just that's a fact.
7: Big and, monkey but, off of Josh Allen's back to finally win at NRG
6: Stadium. Exactly, exactly. So that's why I really give them a lot of credit. Then they come back home on a short week and throw up 41 against Detroit. I think that that's, you know, pretty impressive.
7: 36 points given up in week one by the Houston Texans, not 38. I misspoke there. Sorry, Texans fans. Also, we will learn a lot more about Houston's defense this week when they go against the Cincinnati Bengals and their heralded offense. But no, I mean, in all seriousness, as much as I want to nitpick the defense, and this is a group that, again, it's a first-time DC in Western New York, as much as he played there for the Buffalo Bills, as much as it's a first-time head coach, the reality is they have Josh Allen and you don't, Q. It's as simple as that. And that is where going up against two of, if only on paper, of the more physical teams in the NFL and the Texans and the Lions to begin the season, if you have Josh Allen, all things are possible. But especially when you have Josh Allen, who you can not only use as a passer of the football, but as a runner of the football. And I was very curious to see, knowing that Joe Brady has done such a great job as the OC over the last 3 years, really trying to mitigate the hits and the impact that Josh Allen has in the run game, still recognizing it's a superpower, but by building James Cook in this run game up outside of Josh Allen to take some of the load off of him. I was curious to see how much we would see Josh use his legs tonight, especially in a game where you could argue the outcome was largely decided at halftime. Maybe the Lions fans disagree, but to see James Cook, obviously 135 yards on the ground on 21 carries, but to still see Josh Allen with 69 yards, two rushing scores also on the ground, that's still going to be their identity. And I'm interested to see if it continues, knowing full well that, number one, this is a Buffalo team that tried to invest at the wide receiver and tight end position over the last 3-4 off seasons. They tried to arm Josh Allen with plenty of shiny toys in the passing game, But also, we did see one of those shiny new toys in DJ Moore go down today. Yeah. It'll be curious to see how long he's down for.
6: Yeah, when he left the game and he didn't return, he had a shoulder injury. That was concerning because that was one of the guys that I was impressed that they went and got. I was actually surprised that Chicago was willing to let him go. And I thought that he really helped out last week in Houston as a main target for Josh Allen. Now, I'll say this. Welcome to the NFL, Keon Coleman. Welcome to the NFL, Keon Coleman. Remember a guy that was drafted very early in the second round to basically be the replacement for Stephon Diggs, and it has basically been a no-go and a no-show for Keon so far. But tonight, six catches on six targets for 63 yards, and he made a couple contested catches and even went down with the ankle injury, went to the sideline, got it retaped, and came back in. I don't know if all of a sudden this is the – here, Keon Coleman's finally going to break out and show what they saw in him when they drafted him early in the second round. Remember when Joe Brady got the job, everyone thought Keon Coleman was out of there. Oh, they're going to trade him. And he came out and said, oh, I got plans for him. Okay. Well, maybe he does. I think that if you're Buffalo, if you're a Bills fan, you're very encouraged by the fact that the guy had six targets on the night, caught all six of them, 63 yards, and was the second leading receiver for the Bills.
7: Personally, I think Keon Coleman was inspired, Mr. Macy's jacket, if you remember his draft day.
6: That's right.
7: Press availability up there in Western New York.
6: You know what? He's been a guest on this fine program we call Game Night on ESPN Radio. So I know he's got winning traits in there, because if you're on this show, you're a winner.
7: Amen to that. And, you know, he loved his Macy's jacket, and the post game tonight is sponsored by JCPenney on Amazon Prime. So maybe that like got a little juices flowing for Keon Coleman. I'm only joking. Dalton Kincaid was the leading receiver, yep, though, for this Buffalo Bills team that we know they love to lean on their 12, 13 personnel. Mm-hmm. They love to deploy a fullback at different points in time. Of course, those two lead tight ends in Kincaid and Dawson Knox, each with a touchdown score this evening. Kincaid picking up right where he left off, a 100-plus performance, 100-plus yard performance against the Houston Texans, seven catches for 95 yards here tonight. And he's another player, Q. We forget, he was also in that 2023 draft class with Jahmyr Gibbs, with Bijan Robinson. Yeah. With Will Anderson, with Christian Gonzalez, the list goes on. I think Joey Porter Jr. was also in that class, by the way. He was the first pick of the second round. And Dalton Kincaid, while there have been flashes from the former Utah tight end, hasn't necessarily lived up to the billing as this quote-unquote two-way, he can both block, even though he was traditionally more of the pass-catching variety tight end at Utah. He still can be physical in the run game. You don't have to sit him on run plays. And you still haven't seen that consistently year over year, and now you have in a two-game sample size in 2026.
6: Yeah, you have. And again, you know, it's going to be important to get DJ Moore back, so hopefully he's not going to be out very long. I think that he's a really good addition in that wide receiver room. But you're right. I mean, having those two tight ends, and remember, they thought that that's the world that they were going to live in when they let Stephon Diggs leave. Oh, don't worry. We got Knox. We got Kincaid. We're good to go. And then realized pretty quickly that, oh, we need one more guy. We need another weapon. And, you know, they tried multiple different guys, and now they have DJ Moore in there. And like I said, if you can get the emergence of Keon Coleman, then all of a sudden you got to feel good about yourself. But you said it earlier, right? You know, the straw that stirs the drink is Josh Allen. And so far this season, early on, only two games, he's accounted for 9 touchdowns, 5 passing, 4 rushing, and more importantly, hasn't turned the ball over through two games. Now, he fumbled. He was strip sacked earlier today, but he didn't lose the ball. They got it back. So no turnovers through two games. He's the third player all time with 9-plus passing and rushing touchdowns and no turnover over his team's first two games of a season. So that's what Josh Allen is doing as Buffalo's 2-0 on the year. She's Mia O'Brien. I'm Q Myers. It's Game Night here on ESPN Radio. We'll hear the Buffalo Bills' reaction to their victory and their 2-0 status. We'll do that next here on Game Night on ESPN Radio on the all-new ESPN Stat.
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29: James Cook right behind Allen under center. First and goal from the one. They push it over the left side, and he looks to be over the goal line. He is. Josh Allen in for a one-yard touchdown run, and the Bills are on the board first in the debut regular season game here at Highmark.
6: The Bills got on the board first. They got on the board early, and they got on the board often. 41-31, they get the victory. Thursday night football kicking off week two of NFL action over the Lions as they opened up Highmark Stadium here on game night on ESPN Radio and the all-new ESPN app. The sound coming in is courtesy of 97 Rock. She's Mia O'Brien. I'm Q Myers. And Mia, this is a game, and we'll go to the podium. We'll go back to Buffalo in a little while, go to the podium and, you know, hear from quarterback, head coach, and more. But this is a game that I looked at where I felt like the Bills were going to win. I felt like they just had too much going for them, opening up the stadium, what it meant to the community. Bills Mafia was going to be lathered up. They were going to be, you know, going ready to go. Bills players were going to be fired up as well. It was going to be one of those where if the Detroit Lions were going to win, they

0: Yeah, I mean, it was, I've said all along it was important for us. I wanted us to take the ball in this environment and, you know, and kind of set the tone. And I thought the guys, you know, we had some good third downs. Like, it wasn't like it was just an easy drive, but it was some critical conversions and the finish in the end zone. And, I mean, that stadium was electric, you know. And so it was, I mean, that was the start that we needed. And I just need us to play that way all 60 minutes.
1: You know, the energy kind of came out a little bit in the stadium with DJ Moore's injury. Any updates on that? And then what's your level of concern right now following the injury?
0: Yeah, I mean, I don't have any updates with it. Obviously, he couldn't come back in the game. And there's a lot of guys in and out. You know, there was a couple drives where, you know, it's part of the Thursday night game. You know, there's a lot of guys cramping or, you know, injuries. I'm sure the injury report will be lengthy tomorrow, but I'm proud of the guys pushing through. I'm proud of the receiver stepping up, right? There's a lot of plays that, you know, hey, on a short week, you know, we tag a lot of plays and guys coming in those situations and making, you know, stepping up and making plays. And so I'm proud of the way that the guys responded with that. But, yeah, I'll have more, probably won't, but I'll have more updates for you guys tomorrow.
2: You know, it felt like the third quarter, your first offensive drive, they cut it. They were getting a little momentum. How big was that drive? Was it methodical? It was 8.5 minutes that drive.
0: Yeah, no, it was important to match the score with the score, and I didn't like how we finished the first half as on offense. I was pissed off, and you know, we gave them opportunity to get points, and so coming out of the second half, you know, it was like, hey, regardless of what's going to happen, obviously you want the defense to get a three and out. You know, they go down and get points, but you know, we can't allow that to linger into us. And I was proud of the way that the offense responded and you know, matched the score with the score in that situation. And, you know, I felt like that was a big step in that game, you know, from them kind of feeling good about themselves, you know, getting a 10-point swing and us matching it right there.
3: How was the emotions like for you coming out, brand new stadium, first time being head coach? What was it like for you coming out for the first time?
0: I had none. I've said all along, like, I've hoped, you know, maybe I would feel something. It was another game for me. It was the game that Buffalo deserved, right? Like, I'm so excited for the city to get the result that they, you know, there's a lot of time in the making at this stadium, and I mean, the atmosphere was incredible. You know, when I'm in it, I don't get a chance to actually, like, take it all in. And you know, and my message to the team this week was, like, allow the environment to change, and it's going to be different, but we got to stay the same. And I was proud of how our guys didn't allow the environment to negatively impact them. But for me, it was just another day for me.
1: To get James in the end zone there at the end, his start to the season maybe getting a little bit overshadowed by what Josh is doing, but, mm-hmm. You know, he had, I think, 135 tonight. How big was that?
0: He was incredible. And, you know, some of the plays down in the red, you know, based upon some of the defensive personnel that they got, you know, had to get out of some of the plays. But it was important for me to get Jimbo in there. I told him, just don't reach. I'll give him another opportunity. I didn't like how he finished the play before. But he's running hard. There was one drive where I felt like it was an incredible drive for us, running the same play over and over and over, and he kind of got us all the way down the field. I think it was the third quarter. Might have been the second. It's all blending together right now. But Jimbo's in a great place, and I wanted him to get in the end zone. And I told him, I said, look, man, don't reach, and I'll get you in the next play. But, like, let's not, that's a smoke detector right there. But he's been really good these first 2 weeks, minus the, you know, the putting the ball on the ground last week.
3: Coach, how impressed were you for your guys to go out there and be so efficient on third down, 9-for-12 today?
0: Yeah, it's an expectation, and you know, against a team like this, they do a lot, especially on a short week. And you know, it's not about trying to just out scheme them. It's about just making sure your guys can do, you know, the simple better. And I thought the offensive line, the guys did a really good job. And I don't like being in that many third downs, right? But we were in some manageable ones that allowed us to continue to stay on the field, and we converted on some big ones at the end of the game. And so I was proud of how the guys responded with it.
4: A 41-31 victory for first-year head coach Joe Brady and the Buffalo Bills. In addition to that third down discrepancy there, Q, how about 34 first downs on 69 total plays for Buffalo today? An absolute wagon, an absolute clinic. And I didn't know. I was today years old when I found out that James Cook, affectionately known as Jimbo in Western New York.
5: I didn't know that either. Again, educational program that we have here on Game Night on ESPN Radio on the all-new ESPN app. But I do love what Joe Brady said, because I even noticed when James Cook was trying to get

0: into the end zone, he started to reach. And that's how the ball gets knocked out. It can go out of bounds. It could be a touchback. All of a sudden, it's a turnover. I love what he said. I'll give you another chance. Don't reach. Don't reach. As much as we all want to see guys score and these guys want to score, they want to get into the end zone. And, you know, of course, fantasy is fantasy, but that is one of the most critical moments right there is that ball security down by the goal line. Because if it goes sideways, literally, it's going the other way. Right, it's a touchback. I don't know if I even agree with the rule, but it's the rule. So that's, and you know, I know Belichick used to say that all the time. Like he used to fine his players, I believe, if they, you know, if they reached towards the goal line. And yeah, that's, I loved hearing that from Joe Brady as a first-year head coach. That's one of his points of emphasis.
1: Also, fantasy football players, it's not a vulture touchdown if it's Josh Allen. He's going to get his. He's a unicorn.
0: He's like, got nine of them already.
1: Yeah, he's got nine of them already through two games. He's the third player all time with nine touchdowns and zero turnovers in his team's first two games of a season. The previous two both went on to win MVP. Josh Allen certainly looking like an MVP in this 10-point victory. Q.
0: Mia, there's going to be teams that go through 3 weeks and might not have nine touchdowns. Teams. Right? There's some teams that are going to struggle to score a touchdown, two touchdowns. Josh Allen through two games has nine of them bad boys. Five passing and four on the ground. Not too bad.
1: Not too bad at all. And then you add in James Cook, and that's where we see just how multidimensional this offense can be. Now it's just a matter of can they clean up some of those what did Dan Campbell call them? The dumb mistakes.
0: Yeah, dumb mistakes.
1: Buffalo didn't have as many dumb mistakes, but you know what I mean. Little things on the defensive side of the ball.
0: No doubt. We'll hear from Dan Campbell. We'll hear from the Lions. 41-31. The Bills get the victory Thursday Night Football. It's ESPN Radio.
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1: I'm Mia O'Brien. Thursday Night Football, a final from the new Highmark Stadium. The Bills 41, the Lions 31. Josh Allen now with 9 passing and rushing combined touchdowns in his first two games of the 2026 campaign to go along with 0 turnovers. He had 3 passing TDs, 1 rushing, 2 rushing scores, excuse me, tonight. James Cook with 1 rushing score to go along with 135 yards on the ground for the Buffalo Bills, who improved to 2-0 on the young season. As for the Lions, Jared Goff, 26 of 38 for 327 yards, 4 passing touchdowns, 2 of them to Amon-Ra St. Brown, 1 of them to Jahmyr Gibbs, who was held for just 52 yards on the ground. We will break down this game even further coming up next on Game Night. College football, Pitt defeats Syracuse 27-13 to improve to 3-0 on the young season. The Orange fall to 1-2. To the majors, the Dodgers clinched their 13th NL West title in 14 seasons with an 8-2 win over the Reds this afternoon. Padres and Rays stayed hot. San Diego with its 10th win in 11 tries, 9-2 at Coors Field. Tampa Bay wins its 6th straight 10-1 over the A's. Brewers fell to the Pirates 7-4. And with that result, the Dodgers just 2 games back of the number 1 seed in the NL. Final game of the day is currently tied in the bottom of the 9th in the City of Angels. Los Angeles and the Twins tied at 3. Elsewhere, the Mets fall to the Phillies 3-0. The Astros take one from the Royals 6-2. The White Sox defeat the Tigers 3-1. The Red Sox come back to beat the Rangers 4-3. The WNBA regular season is back after the FIBA World Cup break. 2 games still in action. The Mercury lead the Fire at a nail-biter 87-85. 2:14 remaining in the ballgame. And the Aces running away from the Storm 97-70. 6:05 remaining in the fourth quarter. For more scores and analysis, check out ESPN.com. Hear from Lions head coach Dan Campbell next on Game Night here on ESPN Radio.
18: Coming up on the Friday edition of Unsportsmanlike with Evan Cole, Michelle Smallman, and me, Chris Canny. I'll tell you which NFL head coaches could end up on the hot seat if their team falls to 0-2 this weekend. It's Unsportsmanlike, 6 a.m. Eastern, right here on ESPN Radio, ESPN2, and ESPNU.

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2: James Cook right behind Allen under center. First and goal from the one. They push it over the left side, and he looks to be over the goal line. He is. Josh Allen in for a one-yard touchdown run, and the Bills are on the board first. Here's the snap, takes the handoff, rolls right, looking for somebody, throws, and into the end zone. It's caught by Dawson Knox for a one-yard touchdown reception. Josh Allen with his second passing touchdown of the night, and third total, and it's 20-0 Buffalo. There's a snap, takes the handoff to Cook. Allen rolling right, and he's going to run it into the near pylon for the touchdown as Josh Allen, for the second week in a row, has gone for two rushing and two passing.
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Dalton Kincaid, Dawson Knox, Joshua Palmer, all on the receiving end of those touchdown passes from Josh Allen, all resulting, if you're doing the math real quick, 41-31 victory. Thursday Night Football, Bills over the Detroit Lions. It's game night here on ESPN Radio. The all-new ESPN app, SiriusXM Channel 80, and tune in. 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She's me.

0: O'Brien, I'm Q Myers, and you didn't see a lot in the ground game when it came to Jahmyr Gibbs, Mia, but really I felt like after halftime they were so one-dimensional. They were down 27-10, felt like that it was going to be the Jared Goff passing clinic, and he did a good job. I mean, you know, for the Lions, even though they lost by 10, and it might not even have felt that close, they kept fighting. They kept, you know, doing exactly what Dan Campbell would want them to do. Jared Goff, 26 for 38, 327 yards, 4 touchdowns, no interceptions. Not a bad day at the office. They just got off to a bad start.
1: Well, and the reality is this is a team that, with Drew Petzing in his first year as the offensive coordinator and play caller, Q, wants to run the football. They want to assert themselves on the ground before they take to the air with Jared Goff. They want to be two-dimensional. But when you're playing behind the eight ball like they were, because Joe Brady and the Bills took the ball and they went down the field and scored immediately, and then they went down the field and scored again, and then they did it again.
0: Right.
1: We'll get to that Lions defense here in just a second. It forced Detroit to have to modify its game plan. Mm-hmm. Well, it was already down two starting offensive linemen in Cade Mays and Blake Miller, and so they weren't able to run the football because of both the lead and the deficit that they faced, but also because they didn't have their full offensive line intact. And so you couple those two things together, and the fact that they were able to still rack up the yardage that they were through the air, and the fact that they do finish this game with a total of 355 offensive yards, I don't know if that's more of a statement of this once again being a top five unit on the offensive side of the ball, or more of an indictment on that Bills defense.
0: Yeah, well, the Lions just weren't able to have the balance that they were looking for when it's all said and done. I do think that there's definitely, you know, something to look at the Bills defense. Like, hey, you know, this it's really a shootout. You know, you gave up a lot of points 2 weeks in a row. They also scored a lot of points 2 weeks in a row. So, I mean, you got to feel good about yourself and your Buffalo. But, yeah, you know, there's definitely work that needs to be done. But Detroit, to win that game, they would have had to get off to a hot start, and they just weren't able to do that.
1: And let's also note, first two games of the season, the Lions just scored 31 points
0: right.
1: in each of those games.
0: Exactly.
1: So, kind of the same boat, is it not?
0: Yeah, it absolutely is. Let's go back to Buffalo, and let's actually hear from the Lions head coach Dan Campbell on what he saw out there on the grass.
2: Wasn't good enough. You know, it's not good enough. But like I told the guys, at least you know now. You know, at least we know what it looks like now. You know, it's a good team playing good football. And now we know after two games, we kind of know who we are. We're figuring some stuff out. And we've got about 3 days here to kind of figure that out before we start getting ready for the Jets as a staff as well. So now we can really digest, all right, here's our two-game snapshot. This is what you are. This says what you are. And we can really deep dive these players and what they do best, what they don't do or need help in, and we'll move on from that.
3: And Ethan,
4: just what do you think you are after two games?
2: I think we're 1-1, and I think that, you know, I think we have to be able to run the ball better than we are right now. We have to be much more efficient doing it. Our back's too good. We came into this game, we needed to be able to run it. I think there's a lot of meat on the bone there, and I do think we can get better. I feel really good about us being able to improve from here, to continue to grow offensively. I do, all right? But I know the run game's got to be big for us, and it can't just dissolve. It's their one game that dissolves the next game. That we can't play that game. You know, we have to find a way to make that work and get ourselves going. And then defensively, you know, we give up too many explosives. You know, and really we had them pinned on a couple of these second longs. We couldn't keep them in the pocket. We're running some games up front, and we get snatched inside and we can't contain it and he takes off, you know. And those are some things we talked about. We knew we're going to need somebody to show up there, and we didn't. We had a couple of busts. We had more than a couple of busts in the back end for touchdowns and pass game that really hurt us. You know, we had a couple of busts in the run game too, man, our fits. We're fitting the wrong gap. Are not where we're supposed to be. We got two guys in one gap and coach busting these runs. And so that doesn't, you know, that has nothing to do with them. That has to do with us. And it was already a tall task, much less when you don't, you know, handle your own business, your own job. So you know, we'll clean it up. And now we got a minute to look at it and figure out where we can go here.
3: Defensively, did any of the stuff that showed up maybe in the second half, week one, show up again this game? And is that at all concerning with you after the first couple?
2: Not necessarily. You know, we didn't necessarily get attacked the same way, you know, obviously. And look, I need to look at the tape, but I can't. You know, I can't give you like this definitive, yeah, this was the same mistake somebody made last week. But it's just that quarterback makes things very difficult, you know. If you don't keep him in the pocket, keep him contained, man, he can hurt you.
1: And in addition, Q, to being down those two starting offensive linemen in Blake Miller and Cade Mays, the defense was also without Brian Branch and Kirby Joseph. That must be accounted for as we dissect the Lions' 41-31 loss to Buffalo tonight.
0: Brian Branch is a big deal. Brian Branch is a guy that, for some reason, besides the fact that he's a really stinking good player, is always around the ball. Right? It seems like it doesn't matter where the ball is on the field, he finds a way to find it. And I can really appreciate that style of play. Not to mention he brings that physicality. He brings, you know, that toughness that, of course, Dan Campbell wants to play with. And I do think that they really, truly missed him. The other thing is, and you heard Dan Campbell mention it, contain. How many times did Aiden Hutchinson try to get to Josh Allen and go inside, and then there's nothing but green grass out there? And Josh Allen's too good for that.
1: The Detroit Lions defense blitzed at a 55.3% rate, which is a record in Kelvin Shepard's 1 year and two games as the defensive coordinator for Dan Campbell. When he was blitzed, Josh Allen was 12 of 17 for 137 yards through the air, two of his three passing touchdowns. He had five scrambles for 49 yards and his rushing score. He also was 4 of 4 on QB sneaks, including his second rushing score.
0: Yeah,
1: and I think that
0: good.
1: Ultimately, that's I bring up the Kirby Joseph and Brian Branch point to say this, Q. I've seen a lot of people already online in hindsight saying, hey, the Lions can't wait for Aaron Glenn to get fired. Well, Aaron Glenn just won week one, so I'm not so sure he's going to get fired and come on right back to Motown and become their DC and right. Take over for his protege. I don't think it's as simple as that anymore, because I also think that this is the reality that you don't have all your pieces right now. Mm-hmm. So is this a fair assessment of the second-year DC?
0: No, I don't think it is. And again, it's 2 weeks into the season. And these guys, and so, I mean, look at week one. There were 791 points scored total in week one. So nobody played defense.
1: You know what I mean? The Jacksonville Jaguars played Deshaun Watson.
0: Well, I can say the Raiders did too. They only gave up 13 points. But, I mean, you know, I mean, for the most part, defense was not really played. Like our guy, you know, Coach Herm Edwards said, this is bad football.
1: They're playing the preseason with ball caps on.
0: Talk to him.
1: Shout out Coach Herm, friend of game night, always and forever.
0: And that's the reality of it, is that these defenses are still trying to round into shape. You know what I mean? And so what we're looking at right now, you know, it might not necessarily tell the whole story, right? We have to wait, I would say, probably at least two more weeks before we really have a good understanding of who these teams are offensively and defensively. But at least we know what they're trying to achieve offensively. Defensively, a lot of these teams are still trying to figure it out. The Bills and the Lions included in this one, even though the Bills are 2-0.
1: The Lions' defense is the fourth highest paid in the NFL, $179.9 million.
0: Yeah, they're going to have to do better.
1: That's where, again, it's two games.
0: Yep.
1: We don't want to put the cart before the horse, Q. But at some point in time, they're going to have to show up with or without those two star players in the secondary, available or unavailable.
0: Yeah, that's a lot of dinero. They're going to have to step up and play their roles and do their job and make sure that they're not giving up 30-plus points a game. And, you know, they squeaked out of week one versus Saints and obviously weren't able to do that against the Buffalo Bills. Buffalo wins 41-31 Thursday Night Football, kicking off week two of the NFL season. She's Mia O'Brien. I'm Q Myers. It's game night here on ESPN Radio. We continue to hear from the Buffalo side of things next here on Game Night on ESPN Radio on the all-new ESPN app.
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8: ABC News, I'm Dave Packer in Los Angeles. A vigil tonight for the lives lost in two coinciding tragedies. A bus crash and then a helicopter crash, both deadly. Meanwhile, the woman whose SUV hit the bus charged with second-degree murder. A judge has now ordered the White House to give 30 days notice if President Trump orders a demolition of the Kennedy Center. He's talked about knocking it down if his name can't be put on it. In Michigan, an F-16 fighter jet crashed to the ground.
9: That F-16 from the Texas Air National Guard was on a training mission when it crashed this afternoon in rural Blair Township outside Traverse City. Fortunately, the pilot safely ejected.
8: ABC's Martha Raddatz. Even after six new reports of rogue AI incidents, the U.S. Senate still at odds over new rules and regulations to slow things down, and the House starting their fall recess early, effectively pausing any debate on the issue. This is ABC News.
10: Here's your Storm Team 20 forecast. Partly cloudy skies tonight with a low of 71. Northeasterly winds 5 to 10 miles per hour. Sunshine mixed with clouds at times tomorrow. Slight chance of thunderstorms. High temperatures reach up to 91. Slight chance of rain showers tomorrow night. Lows of a low around 72, partly cloudy. I'm meteorologist Ulua Lockwood on Sports Radio 92.3 FM and 1450 AM. 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
14: Allen under center here on first and goal from the one. Three tight end set. There's a snap. Hand off to Cook, who reaches the end zone for the touchdown. The Cook is in the kitchen on a one-yard touchdown run with 2:50 remaining.
0: The Cook was in the kitchen early and often for the Buffalo Bills. 21 carries, a buck 35, and that touchdown that you just heard there, courtesy of 97 Rock. She's Mia O'Brien. I'm Q Myers. It's game night here on ESPN Radio, the all-new ESPN app, SiriusXM Channel 80, and tune in. 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And how nice must it be if you're the Buffalo Bills and your quarterback can throw for 248, right? Good night. 248, three touchdowns, but then you have a running back that you can put it in his belly 21 times, and he'll get you a buck 35 and a touchdown. That's a good day at the office, Mia.
1: Shout out to Jimbo. We didn't know that was James Cook's nickname until about 30 minutes ago, but now we're going to run with it all season long, and he's going to keep running that rock cue, and it's going to continue to open things up for Josh Allen, because you never know what Houdini, when he is going to put on that cape, become Superman, versus operate in the pocket. You don't know, because he could slice you up either way.
0: Absolutely. And the Buffalo Bills, they passed the math test. The Detroit Lions did not. And what do I mean by that? As you know, I'm not a mathematician, but basic math is my skill set. And I got a shout out to CC, Chris Canty from Unsportsmanlike here on ESPN Radio. I was texting with him the other day about the number that John Harbaugh always said that he was looking for. And this is a Bill Parcells thing, as he told me, but I heard him say it referring to John Harbaugh. The number was 50. right? And the math problem is rushing attempts and completions, right? You get to 50 plus, you more times than not win that game. Josh Allen had 20 completions. The Bills ran the rock 36 times. So you do the math. That's 56. They got the victory. The Lions, they had 26 completions and only 20 carries. That's only 46. They came up short. The math problem was completed by the Bills. It was not completed by the Detroit Lions. Let's hear what Josh Allen had to say as he had 3 touchdowns through the air and a couple on the ground. He's at the podium.
15: Yeah, it was awesome. Got really loud. You kind of black out in that moment and you don't really know what's going on, but it was cool. Night game. Obviously, you see the flashing lights everywhere. Pretty special moment.
16: How certain you guys got off Jerome Ford and come out the way you did.
15: Yeah, I mean, any time that you're playing against a team like that, with a great quarterback, extremely well coached, got a lot of weapons on the offensive side of the ball, you know, you have to take advantage of your opportunities, and we did that early. Felt like, you know, we had to step up the entirety of the game. But again, they still clawed and fought their way back and made it a game. And like I said, anytime you're going against a team like that, you just have to put your head down. The score doesn't matter, and take it one drive at a time.
16: You looked up, it felt like you were thrilling out. All of a sudden, 10-point game in the third quarter. Is that kind of a reality check there for you?
15: Yeah, no doubt. Again, with a quarterback and a team like that, they're never out of it. And, you know, they continue just to take it one play at a time. And they found themselves back in the game. And we had to do it on the offensive side of the ball. Just same thing. Is just one drive at a time, one play at a time. Find ways to eat the clock and keep points on the board.
16: How would you describe your current adjustment as a freer, beating more goes out of the game, and you know, whatever your plans were relative to him, and now Keon Coleman has to play a bigger role?
15: Yeah, you know, Zero, he stepped up tonight and made a lot of plays when his name was called. You know, there were a couple third down conversions that were huge that really helped us. Hate to see two go down, you know, and hopefully we get him back soon, because what he does for our offense is you can't really measure it. So hopefully we can get him back, but very proud of how our guys stepped up tonight and continued to make plays. And, you know, same thing goes with Dalton Kincaid.
17: Josh, how important was it for you guys to come out in the second half? You come out a little bit more poised but intentional. You started off with 8-minute drive to set the tone in that second half.
15: Yeah, I think we matched score for score there. You know, they go down, they drive, they score a touchdown. You know, a couple third down conversions that we had that were really big. That was probably the biggest drive of the game. 8 minutes, finding a way to match the score. That's, you know, as being on the other side of that before, I'm sure, you know, that's got to be depleting feeling, you know, when, you know, you feel like you're getting into a rhythm, you know, and then you look up and the third quarter's dang near over, you know. So that was a huge drive for us, and we executed extremely well there.
18: Josh, you got James in the end zone late. Yeah, 135 yards tonight. When he's rolling that way, just how much does it compliment when you're doing the passing game?
15: Ah, it's so good. There's a few times I put the early hands up, thought he was going to score, you know, but every time he touches the ball, he's got the opportunity to do that. And he's, again, showing why he's the best back in the game. The more times we can get him the ball, the better. Our line did a great job of opening the holes, but, you know, he found ways to cut back and keep his legs moving and bounce off. And, you know, he's just unbelievable.
17: This was a pretty special night for the fans, obviously. Did you feel some of that emotion?
15: Yeah, I think at the national anthem, you know, caught myself, like, taking it all in and understanding how cool of my what I get to do. You know, my job is the coolest thing in the world. It's everything that I've ever wanted. To be the quarterback of an NFL franchise, and I'm just very fortunate that I ended up here in Buffalo and got to, you know, be the first quarterback to open this this stadium, which is a, you know, it's a special spot.
19: Joe's has said one, you know, philosophical difference is that he wants the ball first rather than deferring in games. What does it mean to you that he has such confidence in you in this offense, and how much do you like being out there first rather than playing the waiting game with the defense on the field?
15: You know, it's awesome to set the tone, whether we get the ball first or not. You know, but that makes end of half huge, you know, getting points and holding on the football and not allowing the other team to double dip. And, yeah, we got to be better in that situation tonight.
1: I think that the DJ Moore comments in particular, Q, a little bit of raw emotion out of Josh Allen. I think the reality is if Dalton Kincaid and Keon Coleman continue to ascend, the two leading receivers in this game for Buffalo, maybe they'll be able to make up for an extended absence for DJ Moore. But the reaction from Josh Allen, that's what's going to stick with me from that availability following the 41-31 victory tonight. Because I do think that, not that it caps this offense, because the hope is that Josh Allen continues to elevate those other pass catchers in a way that we haven't seen before, because the change was made at the head coaching position, because your OC is now your head coach. At the same time, though, I do think taking away that veteran presence is something you could tell he was thinking about.
0: Yeah, DJ Moore to me is like the fixer-upper, right? I mean, he was in Carolina, and then they traded him to Chicago, so he was part of that trade to be able to land Bryce Young at the number one overall pick. Then he's in Chicago, and to me it felt like he helped Caleb Williams get right. Then they're like, all right, the house is fixed. Now he can go somewhere else. Now he's in Buffalo trying to be the fixer-upper, and to lose him in game number two, and we don't know how long he's going to be out, if he's going to be out, but leaving tonight's game with a shoulder injury and not returning, obviously that's an area of concern. I think he's a key piece to this offensive cog that they have. And yes, they went on to have plenty of success this evening without him, but in the long term, I feel like they really do need him. So that's a big loss as far as I'm concerned. So again, obviously we'll pay attention in the next coming days to find out the severity of the shoulder injury. But I think Josh Allen is kind of thinking about the next handful of games possibly without DJ Moore.
1: Also, we've gotten 2.5 hours into this little program we call Game Night here on ESPN Radio Q, and we have yet to mention that Ed Oliver injured his hip during pregame warmups. He did not play in this game.
0: No.
1: As we evaluate the Buffalo Bills defense giving up 31 points, maybe that's an asterisk we should also be including in the conversation.
0: That's a great point. And yeah, it kind of blew my mind when I, you know, saw that he wasn't going to be playing in the game, and the fact that he did go down with that hip injury pregame. Like, that's something that you normally, I guess we kind of take that stuff for granted. Oh, they're out there on the grass. They're out there warming up. They're, you know, going to be taking the field in a matter of minutes and going at it in this game. But, you know, injuries do happen. It's not that often, but they do happen pregame. And when they do, especially to a player like that, they can really help slow down the run, help get to the quarterback, be disruptive. That's a big loss.
1: Oliver's late scratch meant that the Bills had 4 active defensive linemen tonight after this defense played 79 snaps against the Texans 4 days ago.
0: There you go, right there. So that's definitely a big loss. How did Jared Goff feel about the performance? What could they have done better? We'll actually hear from the Lions quarterback next here on Game Night on ESPN Radio and the all-new ESPN app.
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1: I'm Mio O'Brien, and it is a final from the new Highmark Stadium. The Buffalo Bills, 41. The Detroit Lions, 31. Josh Allen, another outstanding showing. 20 of 31 for 248 yards through the air. Three passing touchdowns to go along with 69 rushing yards and two rushing scores. James Cook added 135 yards on the ground and one rushing touchdown for the Bills. Jared Goff, 26 of 38 for 327 yards and four passing touchdowns. Two of those to Amon-Ra St. Brown, one of them to Jahmyr Gibbs, who is limited to just 52 yards on the ground in this game. You'll hear from the Lions quarterback coming up next on game night here on ESPN Radio. It is also a final in Western Pennsylvania. Pitt defeats Syracuse 27-13 to improve to 3-0. Hughes falls to 1-2. To the majors, the Dodgers clinched their 13th NL West title in 14 seasons with an 8-2 win over the Reds this afternoon. Padres and Rays stayed hot. San Diego with its 10th win in 11 tries, 9-2 at Coors Field. Tampa Bay wins its 6th straight 10-1 over the A's. Brewers fell to the Pirates 7-4, which means the Dodgers are now just two games back of the number one seed in the NL. Extras in Los Angeles. The Twins have pulled in front of the Angels 4-3. That game is in the bottom of the 10th. Elsewhere, the Phillies defeat the Mets 3-0. The Astros defeat the Royals 6-2. The White Sox beat the Tigers 3-1. And the Red Sox come back to beat the Rangers 4-3. The WNBA has resumed play after the FIBA World Cup break. All five games are in the books. The Dream win 103-59 over the Sun. The Mystics winners 110-80 over the Sky. The Wings beat the Sparks by 20. Mercury defeat the Fire 94-91. And the Aces defeat the Storm 114-77. For more scores and analysis, be sure to check out ESPN.com and that all-new ESPN app. Our coverage of Thursday Night Football and that 41-31 Bills victory continues on the other side here on Game Night with Q Myers and yours truly on ESPN Radio.
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14: To take one more snap, takes a knee, and that'll do it. The final 10 seconds will run off, and the Bills, in their debut in New Highmark Stadium, get a well-earned victory. They put 41 points up on the board and win by 10, 41-31.
0: Final call right there as heard on 97 Rock. The Bills 41, the Lions 31, kicking off week two in the NFL season. Buffalo, they improved to 2-0. The Lions dropped to 1-1. It's game night here on ESPN Radio, the all-new ESPN app, SiriusXM Channel 80, and TuneIn. 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She's Mia O'Brien. I'm Q Myers. The Lions were going to have to weather the storm to be able to get a victory knowing that the Bills were opening up Highmark Stadium. It was going to be very emotional for the Bills Mafia, for the players. Everyone was going to be wired up. I'm sure that they had been pre-gaming since like 3 days ago, getting ready for this one. And the Lions just had to get off to a good start and kind of quiet that crowd, Mia, and they just weren't able to do that. They battled tough to the end in the second half, but they just didn't do enough early in the game to be able to make this an actual, real, true game.
1: We already heard from Lions head coach Dan Campbell, and what was his opening statement, Q? We didn't run the ball well enough.
0: Yes.
1: We have Jahmyr Gibbs. We did not run the ball well enough. But when you're playing behind the eight ball like Detroit was tonight, you can't run the ball. You have to pass to score, and you have to try to win a shootout and come from behind when you're trailing by three scores at the intermission like Detroit was this evening. And so, ultimately, that gives me pause as far as this is a team that, well, yes, they've now scored 31 points in their first two games of the season, and so in theory, they could win a shootout. Mm-hmm. But they may not be a team that's built to come from behind.
0: Right.
1: And playing in a division that many believe will be the best when all is said and done in the NFC North, probably going to need to be able to be a little resilient, not just in your mindset and mantra, but also in your actual play on the grass.
0: Yeah, and like you said, they might not be built to come from behind, because remember, week one, that wasn't a come from behind. That was hold on for dear life. Absolutely. New Orleans came back from behind and just about caught them and beat them, and they didn't get it done, and then they get off to the slow start against Buffalo. So clearly, there's a lot that they need to clean up. Now, on paper, you know, Jared Goff did a good job, 26 for 38, 327 yards, four touchdowns, no interceptions. He did take four sacks, but if you look at that, four TDs and no picks, you're thinking, okay, it's a really good game. Problem is that he needed every one of those and then some to be able to get the win over the Bills, as the Bills put up 41 of them bad boys in getting the victory. But let's go back to Buffalo and hear from the Lions signal caller. Here's Jared Goff.
5: Yeah, I think we knew what type of game it was going to be, and we dug ourselves in that hole, and against a team like that with the offense they have, really hard to get back in it. We got close. We were down 10 there with some opportunities to get back in it, but we dug ourselves in too big of a hole.
6: What do you think you guys could have been better in maybe some situational?
5: I think like urgency early on. I think for the last two games, really, like we've had good moments, but I think we need to really understand we need to start good. We need to start on that momentum and ignite some of those plays in the first drive and the second drive, and not allow ourselves to get in these holes.
6: Jared, it seems like obviously in the first half you guys kind of struggled with the Bills defense. The second half things got a little bit better. What was the key difference defensively that you saw from Buffalo where you guys could take a little bit more advantage of that defense?
5: I don't know. I don't know what was different or not different. I think we just kind of got in a rhythm. Probably that third drive there, I believe we scored. And from then on out, I think we probably scored on most of the drives. I think we punted twice after that. I can't quite remember. But, again, I think those first two drives put us in a big hole, and we can't do that.
19: Jared, I know you guys didn't have any pre-snap penalties, but just what do you think of the crowd noise and the atmosphere here tonight?
5: I think we had a false start, at least one. I think we had a couple false starts. It was loud. It was good. We got to handle it better, and some of those penalties killed us, man. It really did. We were in third and short and backed us up, and I believe a fourth down one as well, but we got to be better there.
6: Guys, man, there were so many injuries on the line. How difficult has it been to adjust to all these different lineups and trying to get guys in position to get comfortable with it?
5: It shouldn't be difficult. We've had a lot of practice with these guys, and I thought there was really good moments, and I think there's moments where they would look critically at themselves for sure, but it has gelled, I think, in the last 2 weeks. Leading up to that New Orleans game, I think Juice has done a good job throughout practice. I can't speak on the night; I haven't seen it, but I think he's done a good job, and I think everyone around him is starting to settle in. And again, I know there's plays I'm sure they want back, but it's getting there.
6: What are you looking forward to attacking coming out of this one? Actually, getting a little extra time this weekend to look at things.
5: Gosh, consistency, and again, like finding a way to be very intentional about starting fast. I think both games, like I said, we had good moments. We really had good second halves in both games. But, you know, being intentional about, hey, this game starts in the first quarter, and, like, let's go and get going.
6: You threw for 327 tonight, four touchdowns, no interceptions.
5: So what?
6: So you threw for 327 yards tonight, four touchdowns, no interceptions. When it comes to the play on the field, it's been really good. So I guess as a quarterback, as a leader of this team, how do you try to affect the offense and starting faster?
5: Yeah. Again, I think just being intentional about understanding that that's where our deficiency has been
7: in these last 2 weeks, and making sure guys, you know, realize the urgency to it. And you know, there's certainly no time to wait. We're in the middle of this thing now, but you know, we got to get going earlier offensively. And like, I think just speaking it and making sure guys understand that it's urgent and it's intentional.
8: Dan talked about looking at the scoreboard. Just like, how do you guys stay up and stay in that to come out in the second half and have some success? Just like to keep focused. And...
7: Yeah, we've been in these games before where we've scratched our way back and got right back into it and won these games. And so I don't think there was ever a moment of panic or anything. It was, you know, status quo. And we really wanted to cut that game to one score, and we got closer. We got to 10, and one more possession maybe would have done it for us, but weren't able to get it to one score. And it sucked, but yeah, we scratch and claw. We got a lot of pride.
1: The difference in those games that you came back and won Jared Goff, and tonight's result, a 41-31 Bills win, is that, number one, your defense most likely was at full strength in some of those contests. Although, Q, we do know the Lions defense has battled the war of attrition for the better part of the last 2 years. But at the same time, no Brian Branch, no Kirby Joseph tonight. Avonte Maddox left this game with a foot injury. He was spotted in a boot on crutches a little while ago in the Lions locker room. And therefore, maybe it's not a surprise to see that this team that could not get a stop to save their lives, especially in that first half, allowed 71 points for the first two games of the 2026 season. That's the third highest of any team since 2022.
0: Well, you know, the other thing about it, Dan Campbell talked about it, and you heard Jared Goff talk about it, the penalties, right? They had too many penalties. And the thing, Mia, normally when you have a ton of penalties, you have a ton of penalty yardage. They didn't really have a lot of yardage that they gave up as far as those penalties go. It was just the bad timing and where they were. You know, Josh Allen throwing the ball into the end zone, pass interference gives them another down. They had 10 penalties for 58 yards.
1: Seven of them in the first half.
0: Exactly. And you heard Dan Campbell going into the locker room, we got to clean up our blanking penalties, right? He was upset about that. And there was just too many of them ill-timed, right? You know, on offense, when you go in and have a chance to pick up a first down, then all of a sudden some kind of penalty, boom, you got to replay the down. Again, the yardage wasn't the problem. It was the ill-timing of the penalties that really put them behind the eight ball as well.
1: And it's something that isn't that supposed to be Dan Campbell's calling card? Besides being a motivational speaker, he is supposed to instill discipline and a sense of culture within this organization to where you do not have those quote-unquote bonehead penalties anymore. It's something we certainly saw on Sunday Night Football from John Harbaugh and the New York Giants in his first game at the helm of that program. And so why are we not seeing it? Dan Campbell, now in year six at the helm of the Lions.
0: Well, I mean, there's many different reasons for that, right? I mean, there could be some when he first arrives that kind of, hey, this disciplinarian's here. We got to really be on our P's and Q's when it comes to that, not get lackadaisical. And, you know, sometimes that, you know, biting kneecaps, that, you know, fighting till the end, all that stuff. After a few years, Mia, it's like background noise. You know what I mean? At certain stages, it becomes background noise. So it maybe is not reiterated when he goes about thinking it's just assumed because that's what he's always been. Sometimes there needs to be more of an emphasis. And you see the difference in the first half and the second half. So clearly there was some message that was sent at halftime.
1: Q, I don't want to say it's a trend, but I do want to point out the Lions, 8 penalties for 61 yards in their opener against the Saints, who only had 6 penalties in that contest.
0: Well, then it's habit forming. Then it's you. Right? I mean, if little Johnny gets in trouble at school, and okay, maybe he was in the wrong place, wrong time. All right, little Johnny gets in trouble next day at school. All right, maybe, you know, something's going on. All right, little Johnny's got in trouble 3 days in a row. All right, now it's him. little Johnny's got a problem, right? And so now it's a couple games in a row. Sounds like the Lions got a penalty problem, and they've got to figure out how to get to the bottom of that.
1: Little Danny's got a problem, if you know what I mean.
0: I do understand what's going on with little Danny. I don't know what's going on with some of the injuries when it comes to the Buffalo Bills. We'll actually find out about that. She's Mia O'Brien. I'm Q Myers. That's coming up next here on Game Night on ESPN Radio and the all-new ESPN app.
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3: 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The Alderman Brad Carlson pregame at 6:30. And the kickoff at 7 with Darren, Tim, and Krista on the Springfield Clinic Orthopedics sideline mic. 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And Glenwood makes the long trip to Rock Island to meet the Rocks. 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

0: Dawson Knox lines up behind Josh. It's a sneak over the left side, and Josh Allen is in for his second rushing touchdown of the game. It's a one-yard touchdown run by Allen, and the Bills have the lead back again with 3:59 left in the half.
1: Score a touchdown, score a touchdown, score more touchdowns. That's just what Josh Allen does. Nine of them he has now through two games on the season. 97 Rock on the call. The Bills 41, the Lions 31 to kick off week two NFL action. It's game night here on ESPN Radio and the all-new ESPN app. SiriusXM Channel 80 and TuneIn. 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She's Mia O'Brien. I'm Q Myers. Just about everything went well for the Buffalo Bills. Outside of a few injuries, Mia, there was a few guys that left. There was a guy in Ed Oliver didn't even get to play in the game because of an injury. So definitely a couple of injury concerns. But DJ Moore, to me, is a really big one for the Bills. Went down with a shoulder injury. He was ruled out. Apparently they're calling it a stinger. I'm not a doctor. I can't diagnose the severity of it. Maybe his head coach, Joe Brady, can.
2: Yeah, I mean, I don't have any updates with it. Obviously, he couldn't come back in the game, and there's a lot of guys in and out. You know, there's a couple drives where, you know, it's part of the Thursday night game. You know, there's a lot of guys cramping or, you know, injuries. I'm sure the injury report will be lengthy tomorrow, but I'm proud of the guys pushing through. I'm proud of the receiver stepping up, right? There's a lot of plays that, you know, hey, on a short week, you know, we tag a lot of plays and guys coming in those situations and making, you know, stepping up and making plays. And so I'm proud of the way that the guys responded with that. But, yeah, I'll have more. Probably won't, but I'll have more updates for you guys tomorrow.
3: As far as Ed Oliver, what was the seemed like kind of a freaky thing to have that happen? Or again, what do you know about?
2: Yeah, I mean that's you know, every day I kind of get a welcome to NFL head coaching, and it's one thing to find out your star player, you know, got a little hurt in pregame, and then inactives are due in 2 minutes, so we have to make a decision. So that was my first decision making of the day. Usually I'm like, hey, inactives, I'm good to go. So that was fun. Obviously unfortunate. That was unfortunate, right? And, you know, he wanted to play badly and, you know, with everything going on as well. But, he was just going through his normal pregame routine, like nothing out of the ordinary. And I don't have any less. Last night was us just having to make a decision, you know, because we needed one more body, especially coming off the short week. So we'll be evaluating that, you know, after I'm going to go kind of see what's the latest with all the guys.
4: Q, I don't want to hear that my fellow millennials.

0: get this defense where it needs to be. With the offensive output that they have, the capabilities that they have, Mia, they can win a whole lot of games, right? Josh Allen easily could be the league MVP again. You know, he can take this team into the playoffs and maybe get past the AFC championship game. Maybe he can be in the Super Bowl 61 at SoFi Stadium, but they've got to have a defense. They're not going to be able to win just shootout after shootout after shootout after shootout. At some point, you got to make a stop. So that defense, again, it's still a work in progress. They're 2-0, which is the best they could be right now. They can't be any better than 2-0, so they feel good about that, but they know that they've got work to do, and that work comes on the defensive side of the ball.
1: That's Super Bowl on ABC, ESPN, and the Walt Disney Company. Just make sure that we want to remind you guys.
0: Hey, you know, we did a path to the Super Bowl 61, right?
1: Countdown to 61. I can't wait for the next countdown to 61. I'm looking forward to that, and maybe you and I can host it, and maybe it won't be at 3 a.m. Eastern Standard Time, but if it is, you know me O'Brien, Q Myers, we will be ready for it. And of course, our two friends holding down the fort in Bristol, Sister Sledge, Malibu, we know they will be ready for it as well. I want to pivot a little bit here, Q.
0: All right, get your pivot on.
1: To the Lions defense.
0: Yeah.
1: And this is a lot of the fallout. Again, we're all prisoners of the moment. This game went final about an hour and change ago. But a lot of talk, and this has been a prevailing theme throughout this previous offseason in the NFL, heavier personnel packages.
0: Mm-hmm.
1: The Bills have obviously wanted to run the ball since Joe Brady took over the play calling, but they have implemented multiple tight ends. They have implemented a fullback, was what I was trying to say there. And in 12 and 13 personnel tonight, you saw them absolutely bully the Detroit Lions, a team that we were told is the bully in the NFL for so often here over the last 3-4 year span. And so, according to Sumer Sports, in 12 personnel tonight, the Bills had 12 carries for 88 yards, 2 touchdowns, a 66.7% success rate. In 13 personnel, 3 tight ends on the football field, 8 carries for 31 yards, and a 50% success rate. It just comes down to this. I think that this is a Lions team that, while yes, it's depleted in terms of what players are available on the defensive end, they may not be as tough as we think they were, or they may not be as tough as we've seen some other iterations of this Dan Campbell defense.
0: You know, and I thought, even going back to last year, they weren't as tough as we've seen before. Now, with the Lions, it's always tricky because they always have so many guys out with injury, right? I mean, there was that year when Aiden Hutchinson went down, and it felt like the whole team went down, right? It looked like they were calling up anyone. Hey, man, yeah, you got a couple pass rushes in you? All right, come on down to Detroit, right? We're hiring everybody. They got riddled with injury. That's before Aaron Glenn left to go to New York and be the head coach there. It just seemed like they couldn't keep a guy healthy. But it seems like the last two seasons, the beginning of this one and last year for sure, they haven't quite been as tough as they were, right? I mean, it's like they were death row records by name, but they weren't really death row records, if you know what I mean.
1: I think people are still seeing the logo, and they're thinking, hey, listen, it's the Lions.
0: Yep.
1: They're all about that Motown.
0: Right.
1: It ain't pretty, but it's gritty, and that's their MO. I mean, I'm looking at it right now, Q. Where do you think the Detroit Lions in 2025 ranked in rushing defense?
0: Not good. Not good. I would say lower half of the league.
1: They were middle of the pack. They were 14th.
0: Okay, almost middle of the pack.
1: And they were middle of the pack overall. They were 16th in total yards allowed per game in 2025. It actually was that passing defense that was really where that number kind of takes a nosedive. They were 20th in passing yards allowed per game. And I think a lot of that was due to, once again, to your point, different faces in the secondary because of the battle of attrition that they have faced the last 2 years. But at this point in time, it's not new.
0: Right.
1: And if you're Brad Holmes and you're Dan Campbell, and if you're Kelvin Shepard, the defensive coordinator, you got to have these young guys ready to go.
0: Yep. Yeah, you do. And they're not necessarily ready to go. Right. And then remember, they had the whole Terrion Arnold situation as well. That's a former first round pick.
1: Yep.
0: Right. No longer there. No longer available. Right. I mean, he's in the Seattle organization now. So, I mean, it's just, you know, there's reasons why these guys aren't there. Injury, released, you know, whatever the case is. But it's just not up to the standard that I know Dan Campbell wants to have for that team. And like I said, it feels like it's been a trend, and it's just something that they've got to clean up. They know what they have in Jared Goff. They know what they have in Jahmyr Gibbs. Amon-Ra St. Brown, obviously one of the better wide receivers in the National Football League. You know, they

0: Sewell on that offensive line is still a stud, but you know, is the offensive line as good as it was either? You know, and some of the toughness that they might not have, as far as I'm concerned, right? They were Sonic and Knuckles. Now they're just Sonic. And Sonic's cool, but he's
1: Dan
0: not.
1: Dan Campbell
0: not,
1: said he should be enough. He said that at the podium tonight.
0: He's probably enough, but it's just it's kind of like when Deebo Samuel left the 49ers and went to the Commanders. The 49ers lost something then. They lost that. They lost Deebo. They lost the bully on the block. It feels like with David Montgomery, he's the security guard kicking everyone out the club. Yeah, they got the superstar. They got the guy on stage. They got the headliner. But who's walking them down the aisle to get to the stage?
1: I think you've heard me say it, Q. He's not only the guy escorting you out the club. From my experience covering David when he was at Iowa State, he's the first guy not only in the locker room and in the weight room every morning. He's the guy who's there on a Friday night until midnight, working out by himself. That was also a big part of this tough identity of this Lions team the last few years.
0: Absolutely, and they don't have that tough identity, in my opinion, as of right now. SportsCenter All Night is next on ESPN Radio and the all-new ESPN app.
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12: And a 1-0 pitch swung on, well hit to left. 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This ball is gone. A home run, Miguel Rojas.
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15: 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Never a dull moment in college football. The Lane Bowl in Oxford this weekend. MLB postseason, oh so close. And the W is back. But the show tonight was in Western New York. Lions, Bills. Bills hoping to start it off right in their new stadium. Offense not an issue for either team in week one. Buffalo defeated Houston 36-31. Detroit defeated New Orleans 31-30. Detroit's first road game this season. QB Jared Goff 0-3 versus the Bills in his career coming into this one. As for Josh Allen, 3-0 versus Detroit in his career, tied for his most wins without a loss. Joe Brady seeking to become the first Bills coach to begin his tenure 2-0. And the night didn't start out great. Bills standout defensive tackle Ed Oliver injured his hip in warmups and did not play. But it got better from there for Buffalo. Bills wasted no time finding their new end zone.
16: It looks like we're going to get tush-push time here for Allen.
17: James Cook right behind Allen under center. First and goal from the one. They push it over the left side, and he looks to be over the goal line. He is. Josh Allen in for a one-yard touchdown run, and the Bills are on the board first in the debut regular season game here at Highmark.
15: That from 97 Rock. Only fitting that the first touchdown in the new stadium comes from the star quarterback, and his star, it would only get brighter. Still in the first.
17: There's the snap. It's a blitz. Allen back to pass. Gets rid of it. Looking deep down the middle. Wide open is Josh Palmer, who's going to go for a 43-yard touchdown.
15: So that to Palmer. A few minutes later, Allen had another one to Dawson Knox for a one-yard touchdown. And Buffalo piling it on in their new home. Still in the first half, Bills up 21-7.
17: Allen in the shotgun, takes the snap, back to pass, looking over the middle, rips it, and it's complete for a touchdown to Dalton Kincaid. A 16-yard touchdown pass. Allen ripped a laser right over the middle.
15: And the Bills were ripping the scoreboard, too. Now up 27-7 after a failed PAT for Kincaid. He'd finish with 7 receptions, 95 yards, a receiving touchdown. He's got 225 receiving yards already this season. And Buffalo carried a 27-10 lead into the locker room at halftime. Lions weren't done yet, though. Detroit found the end zone in the third to cut into the lead, make it 27-17. And then who else? Still in the third.
17: First and goal from the 2.
18: Hey, 6-2, 6-2.
17: High formation here. Knox is the lead back. Cook behind him. There's a snap. Takes the handoff to Cook. Allen rolling right, and he's going to run it into the near pylon for the touchdown. And he got cleaned up by Anzarike. Pops to his feet as Josh Allen, for the second week in a row, has gone for 2 rushing and 2 passing.
15: And the Bills up big. But credit again to the Lions. No quitting Dan Campbell's team. Again, pulling within 10 early in the fourth. Buffalo's offense on the move, though, late with just under 3 minutes left in the game.
17: Allen under center here on first and goal from the 1. 3 tight end set. There's a snap. Hand off to Cook, who reaches the end zone for the touchdown. The Cook is in the kitchen on a 1-yard touchdown run with 2:50 remaining.
15: And James Cook would finish the night 135 rushing yards, a touchdown, had 104 rush yards before contact. That's his third career game with 100 such yards. Jared Goff found Amon-Ra St. Brown in the end zone late, but it wasn't enough. Bills get the win, 41-31. Third most points in a team's home stadium debut in the Super Bowl era. That's since 1966. Josh Allen, 20 of 31, 248 passing yards, three touchdowns, added 69 yards on the ground, two touchdowns. He has nine touchdowns and zero turnovers in two games. He is the third player in NFL history to do so. He joins 2018 Pat Mahomes and 2013 Peyton Manning. Yes, both went on to win the MVP. Allen shared his thoughts after the game on a special night in Buffalo.
19: Yeah, I think at the national anthem, caught myself like taking it all in and understanding how cool of what I get to do. You know, my job is the coolest thing in the world. It's everything that I've ever wanted to be the quarterback of an NFL franchise. And I'm just very fortunate that I ended up here in Buffalo and got to, be the first quarterback to open this stadium, which is it's a special spot.
15: Allen now 4-0 versus the Lions in his career. Most wins without a loss against any team. As for head coach Joe Brady, he's the first coach in Bills history to begin his tenure 2-0. And here's the head ball coach after the game on the fast start.
20: I've said all along it was important for us. I wanted us to take the ball in this environment and kind of set the tone. And I thought the guys, we had some good third downs. Like it wasn't like it was just an easy drive, but it was some critical conversions and to finish in the end zone. And I mean, that stadium was electric, And so it was, that was the start that we needed. And I just need us to play it that way all 60 minutes.
15: More from Brady on his quarterback.
20: No, the only difference is now I'm on the field watching it, and it's actually kind of more amazing. When you ask everybody on the team to empty the tank, you can watch how he plays, and it's like, how does everybody else not feel like they need to empty it out? Because he literally gave everything he had out there, and he put the team on his back in a lot of those situations. He was taking hits. Obviously, I don't like that, but we were moving him in the pocket. He was making good decisions, and then finding his way in the end zone. And anytime you have a quarterback that can make, can score, throwing the ball in, running the ball, it makes my life a lot easier. And he was outstanding today, and the score reflects that.
15: As for his Bills, they're the third team in NFL history to start a season 2-0 despite allowing 30 points in both games. Tough night for Detroit. Never quite found it despite the score making it seem somewhat close. Head coach Dan Campbell after the game.
21: Well, Joe Brady had those guys ready to go. They played well, all three phases, and they got after us, and we didn't play good enough, and we didn't coach good enough. That falls on me, and we needed to play it didn't have to be spotless, but it certainly needed to be a lot cleaner than that, and we did not do that, and we knew we needed to score some points. We stalled out early in that game, that got us early. You're down three scores, and really we haven't done anything offensively, and so a lot of that help needed to come there to be able to answer back. So we fell short there.
15: Lions indeed fell short, and they fought a 4-6 in road games since the start of last season. They were an NFL best 14-3 in road games from 2023 to 24. And now both these teams get some rest. Neither will play again for 11 days. Bills will host the Chargers week 3, Sunday, September 27th. Lions, they will be home against the Jets the same day. SportsCenter All Night, ESPN Radio, halfway point of September in the rearview mirror. And that means we're oh so close to postseason baseball. This year's field, it's beginning to take shape. We'll start in Pittsburgh, Brewers, Pirates. Milwaukee has already clinched the NL Central. 95 wins so far this season, most in baseball. That's ahead of the Rays and the Dodgers. Pirates hanging on by a thread in the NL wildcard race. 8 games behind of the third spot currently occupied by the Padres. Pitching by committee for both these clubs tonight. Milwaukee struck first in the second, but the Pirates played at 5 to take a big lead. We will jump to the bottom of the 8th. Pirates on top 5-4 and at the dish.
22: Here's the 3-1. And a drive to left field. If it's fair, it's gone, and it is gone. Oh, Henry, he crushed it. Hugging the line in left, Henry Davis launches his 10th home run here in the 8th inning, a 2-run blast. Pirates get insurance, lead at 7-4.
15: Sports Radio 93.7, The Fan. Milwaukee could not respond, and Pittsburgh takes this one 7-4. The Pirates have the second best record in baseball in day games this season. They finished the season series with a 7-6 record versus the Brewers, only team in the NL Central that had a winning record against Milwaukee this season. For the Brewers, two games ahead of the Dodgers for the best record and the one seed in the National League. They must win at least five of their final nine games to reach 100 wins this year. Club has never recorded a 100-win season in team history. Dodgers, Reds, Cincinnati already eliminated from the postseason. Dodgers enter this one atop the NL West. Already clinched a playoff berth, trying to clinch the division. LA struck first in the first. We'll pick it up top of the second. Dodgers leading 2-0.
12: Pitch swung on, belted to the gap in right center field. This ball is going to bounce off the warning track and off the wall. Rojas is in to score. In the second with a two-out stand-up run-scoring double is Kyle Tucker, and the Dodgers have built a 4-0 lead.
15: AM 570 LA Sports. Dodgers would get three more in the fourth, another in the ninth, and Cincy down to its last batter of the game.
12: Two balls and two strikes to McClain. And Halverson ready to throw the 2-2 pitch. Here it is. Swung on and missed, strike three. And for the 13th time in the last 14 years, the Dodgers are champions of the National League Western Division.
15: New year, familiar result for LA taking the division. They win that one 8-2. Dodgers are now two games behind the Brewers for the number one seed in the National League, and six of their final nine games are at home. Dave Roberts, skipper for LA, had this to say after the game.
0: Dave Roberts, congratulations. This is the Dodgers' 13th NL West title in the last 14 years. The other day, you said every year is different. It does not come easy, and they deserve to be celebrated. What makes this team and this NL West championship so special?
1: Well, I think that, you know, like many of the years, there's a lot of things that happen that are unforeseen. And I think I'm just proud of the fact that there's so many contributors. Everyone's all in, and you never know when your opportunity is going to come. And there's just complete buy-in, and you know, it's been a grind. It's like I always say, it's not a rite of passage. We're going to win this division, and we got to celebrate this day. We worked hard, and, you know, starting in the middle of February, and here we are. So it's another box that's checked, but there's still a lot of work to be done.
0: What did you like about how your guys won this game today?
1: It was hot, humid. You know, we lost last night, but the way that Justin took the mound today set the tone, nine up, nine down, and then we got good performance from the guys in the pen. Landon Mack did a great job. And then offensively, Kyle Tucker really carried us today. And it was good to see Miggy homer at the end. But again, I thought Fetty did a great job with the pitchers. The fingers were great. And it was good to see Freddie took some good swings today. So again, across the board, very good.
0: You've made it clear that the job is not finished. When you talk to your guys in the clubhouse, they talk about the same thing. There are still goals your group wants to achieve. What is the message to the group today?
1: I think just keep going. Eliminate distractions. Like I said the other day, just keep the liners on, and you know, there's a lot of expectations, a lot of talk that won't affect, shouldn't affect the games going forward, and I just want to keep our guys focused on baseball.
0: Dave, congratulations. Go enjoy this moment with your guys.
1: Thanks,
0: Keith.
15: And a tough year for the Reds. 36th loss by 5-plus runs, tied with the Rockies for the most in baseball. Speaking of the Rockies, Padres' third wild card spot entering Thursday, 3.5-game lead over the Diamondbacks, and one game back of the Phillies in the second wild card spot. Padres are hoping to grab their fourth straight series win with a dub in this one. The Rockies, well, they've lost 9 of their last 10 games. Worst record in baseball during that span, a minus 32 run differential. Colorado scored first in the first, but top of the second, San Diego at the plate, game tied 1-1.
2: 1-0 Rockies, Bogarts, Campusano, and Cronenworth here in the second. First pitch to Xander in the air, deep down the left field line, towards the pole. This one, gonna go! First pitch, second inning, Xander Bogarts, a game-tying homer. And just like that, 1-1 here in Denver.
15: 97.3 the fan, and the Padres would blow it open in the second. Still in the inning, Bogarts back at the plate.
2: Merrill's small lead at third base. Here's the 2-2. Bogart swings, lines it into right field. Veen coming in, dives forward, can't make the play. It rolls all the way behind him. Merrill has scored. It's on the warning track. McCarthy all the way over to get it. Xander into third. He's got a triple, and it's 7-1.
15: And that marks Xander Bogart's first career game with a home run and a triple. And the Padres weren't done yet, scored two more in the fifth, and they won this one big, 9-2. extend their lead on the Diamondbacks to 4 games for the third NL wildcard spot and move to within a half game of the Phillies for the second spot. The Padres have won 10 of their last 11 games. That's the best record in baseball during that span. Phillies Mets. Phillies enter Thursday trailing the Cubs by a half game for the top NL wildcard spot and trail the Braves by 4.5 games for first place in the NL East. Surprisingly under 500 in September, though, after having the best record in baseball in August. Phillies have not played well at Citi Field dating back to last season. The Mets have officially been eliminated. So this one all about the Phils. Neither team wanted to score early. Zeros on the board until the fifth. And who else for Philly?
3: Harper's been going after the first pitch both times tonight, a whole lot on this trip.
4: Here's the first pitch, and he goes after. It's a ground ball toward Lindor. It's short. He's going to flip it the easy way to second. Oh, it's close as Turner slid in there head first. And no one's leaving the field yet, nor is Trey Turner as he's sitting down there. They want to take a look at this. It's a ground ball.
5: Philadelphia is challenging the alcohol at second base.
4: Here's the call.
5: After review, the call on the field is overturned. The runner is...
4: Oh, that's fantastic. Nice hustle, Trey Turner right there. So that'll put the Phils up 1-0 here at the top of the fifth.
15: 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The 1-0 lead held for 2 innings, and then the Phillies added to it. 1 in the 7th, 1 more in the 8th, and Philly blanks the Mets 3-0. The win ties them with the Cubs for first in the NL wildcard standings, 1 game up on the Padres, who occupy the third NL wildcard spot. And consecutive wins for the first time since winning 6 straight games from August 26th to September 1st. The Mets, 15th time being shut out this season, tied for the second most in baseball behind the Reds and the Guardians. Thursday night college football in the Steel City. That's next. SportsCenter All Night continues. 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
28: ABC News, I'm Dave Packer. Worries over AI mutiny. OpenAI revealing 6 new instances of AI models concerning behavior, some going rogue. ABC's Elizabeth Schulze.
29: Just days ago, OpenAI CEO Sam Altman admitted that the power and speed of AI has caught its creators off guard.
30: I don't think people really felt that the models were going to come this far, this fast.
29: OpenAI is vowing to more aggressively track and report rogue AI. But it comes on the heels of another alarming incident when AI agents broke out of their testing environment and hacked into a rival company.
28: President Trump ordered by a federal judge to give 30 days notice before making any changes to the Kennedy Center, including renovation or demolition. He's been talking about knocking it down if his name isn't on the building. More measles cases being reported in Pennsylvania. 4 people have died. The CDC says the last time the United States reported 4 measles deaths in a single year, 1992. This is ABC News.
31: Here's your Storm Team 20 forecast. Lows dip down to about 71 overnight under partly cloudy skies. Winds out of the northeast, 5 to 10 miles per hour. Slight chance of thunderstorms. Friday, high temperatures reach up to 91. Partly cloudy skies. Partly cloudy skies. Friday night, slight chance of rain showers. Lows dip down to about 72. I'm meteorologist Ulua Lockwood on Sports Radio 92.3 FM and 1450 AM. Right now, it's 78 degrees.
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15: 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Chris Burnett with you here on SportsCenter All Night. Heading over to Pittsburgh for Thursday night college football. Syracuse-Pitt, classic ACC battle in action. 82nd meeting all time between these two. They've met every year since 1955. 144th game for head coach Pat Narduzzi at Pitt. That breaks a tie with College Football Hall of Famer Jock Sutherland for the most games coached in program history. Pitt is 2-0 for the third straight season. Syracuse has lost 8 straight games against ACC opponents. And it'd be Pittsburgh getting on the board first and carrying a 7-0 lead into the second quarter. And the Panthers again with the ball.
9: Second down 8, the Panthers at the 32-yard line of Cuse. It up 7-0. And they give. And shaking a tackle and bunting outside. Look out. On the run is Ferguson. He's at the 15-10. Gets to the pylon. And that for the Panthers is a Pittsburgh touchdown.
15: Pitt Panthers Radio Network. Ferguson finished the game with a career-high 102 rushing yards, a touchdown, and he scored a touchdown in all three games so far this season. Pittsburgh took a 17-10 lead into the locker room. We'll jump ahead to the third quarter. Same score. Pitt with the ball.
9: First and goal with the 9. Panthers with receivers to both sides. Mitchell in the shotgun. He's going to keep it after a fake. And he zigs, and he zags, and he's into the end zone.
15: And the Panthers would tack on a field goal in the fourth and get the win 27-13. Despite not having the best night from QB Mason Heinskel, he had 123 passing yards, an interception, and a rushing touchdown. That's now consecutive games with 0 passing touchdowns after throwing 7 in the season opener. SportsCenter All Night, ESPN Radio.
10: Lane Kiffin is going to be as big a villain as we've ever seen.
13: Ole Miss needs to win more and try to show their anger.
14: There's just going to be so much attention, hatred, everything on me. I said, you just get to go play. The pressure's on them.
15: Nobody. Big one in the Grove this weekend. LSU heads to Oxford for one that's been circled since December 1st of last year when LSU head coach Lane Kiffin officially departed Ole Miss. That's 290 days of thinking about this one. On Wednesday, LSU released its injury report with a surprising name listed as doubtful, LSU quarterback Sam Leavitt. He was eventually upgraded to questionable late Thursday, but plenty of folks out there are skeptical. Host of Bussin' and Pate, Josh Pate, shared his thoughts on GetUp.
16: You know what your reputation has to be to list your starting quarterback, your big portal edition quarterback, as doubtful, and the point spread on the game doesn't even move? Do you understand what your reputation has to be in the public sphere for that to be the case? So I'll kind of echo what Pete Thamel said there. Everyone, Ole Miss side and frankly the LSU side, has a healthy layer of skepticism about this. I will say, if you go back and watch last week, and then you talk about after the game, there were some rumors, maybe like some upper body injury. But this announcement of doubtful on the injury report when it was released yesterday was kind of out of left field, even to people who cover LSU. Like, I'm normally hitting them up. They're hitting me up asking me about it.
15: Pate says left field. I'd go as far as to say it's out of the ballpark. Can we trust it? ESPN college football analyst EJ Manuel, a guy who knows a little about playing quarterback on College Football Live.
0: This has to be gamesmanship, and Coach Kiffin obviously is going to be very smart in how he handles this to make sure there's no fines and those types of things. But I can remember even as a quarterback, if you had an injury, maybe you don't do, or maybe you do walkthroughs, and then maybe you actually rest during the real time of practice. So that could be the situation. But ultimately, if Sam Leavitt does play, he has to protect the football better. And then keep this in mind, this has been a game that's been built up for months.
1: Yes.
0: And that everybody in Baton Rouge, everybody there in Oxford wants this game to be a big one. And so for Sam Leavitt potentially not playing this game, I'd be shocked. I think he plays.
15: I think he plays too, and we'll find out. Get the popcorn ready. Saturday night, 7:30 Eastern kick on ABC, and be sure to tune in for more college football action tomorrow as the Louisville Cardinals host the SMU Mustangs. Coverage begins at 3 p.m. Eastern on ESPN Radio and the ESPN app. We've also got the Auburn Tigers hosting the Florida Gators with coverage beginning at 6:30 p.m. Eastern on ESPN Radio and, again, the ESPN app. Sports Center All Night, ESPN Radio. The Aces run away with it in the W against the Storm, 114-77. Jackie Young, a career-high 35 points, seventh career 30-point game, breaking a tie with former teammate Kelsey Plum for third most in Aces history. Trail's only teammate, Asia Wilson, and her head coach, Becky Hammond. Moving over to baseball, Royals, Astros. Astros get the win here, 6-2. And we'll take you back to Orchard Park. That's next. Sports Center All Night continues. It's ESPN Radio.
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12: 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What a catch by Nate Sweeney, the senior.
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15: Steve Belichick has resigned as North Carolina's defensive coordinator amid the conclusion of an internal investigation into the football program's culture under his father, head coach Bill Belichick. UNC said in a statement that the investigation, quote, determined that certain actions demonstrated a disregard for Carolina's values and standards of conduct, end quote. The Los Angeles Dodgers clinched their fifth consecutive National League West title and 13th in the past 14 seasons with an 8-2 win over the Cincinnati Reds on Thursday afternoon. And quarterback Josh Allen quickly put his stamp on the Bills' new stadium Thursday night, leading Buffalo to a 41-31 victory over Jared Goff and the Detroit Lions.
4: Allen to take one more snap, takes a knee, and that'll do it. The final 10 seconds will run off, and the Bills, in their debut in New Highmark Stadium, get a well-earned victory. They put 41 points up on the board and win by 10, 41-31.
15: The call from 97 Rock Sports Center All Night, ESPN Radio, and the all-new ESPN app, SiriusXM Channel 80. I'm Chris Burnett. There's been a grand total of one game played at New Highmark Stadium in Buffalo, but they're already calling it the house that Allen built. Josh Allen with one to remember on Thursday night in Orchard Park. He finished 20 of 31, 248 passing yards, three touchdowns, added 69 yards on the ground with two touchdowns, nine touchdowns and zero turnovers in two games. Just the third player in NFL history to do so. And he joins Pat Mahomes and Peyton Manning, who each won the MVP in those respective seasons. It was Allen's fourth career five-touchdown outing and followed a four-touchdown outing, two passing, two rushing, in Buffalo's 36-31 season-opening win at Houston. His counterpart, Lions quarterback Jared Goff, did more than enough to hold his own. 26 of 38, 327 yards in the air, four touchdowns, and it was enough to move him past the 40,000 career yard mark in the air, and that's through 153 career games. Ties him with Kirk Cousins and Dan Marino for the fourth fastest in NFL history. Here's Goff after the game on doing what he could to force the comeback in the second half.
5: We've been in these games before where we've scratched our way back and got right back into it and won these games, and so I don't think there was ever a moment of panic or anything. It was, you know, status quo, and we really wanted to cut that game to one score, and we got closer. We got to 10, and one more possession maybe would have done it for us, but weren't able to get it to one score, and it sucked. But yeah, we scratch and claw. We got a lot of pride, certainly on this team.
15: For Goff, it was his 25th straight game with a passing touchdown, longest active streak in the NFL, and longest streak in Lions history. Goff falls to 0-4 against the Bills in his career, his most losses without a win versus any team. Fellow Lions star Aiden Hutchinson spoke to the media after the game as well on the struggles the defense had stopping the run.
18: You know, we knew we were going to give up some, and like, it is what it is. We can live with that. But it's just those the run game stuff that kills you. You know, like Josh, he's going to make some plays. He's going to get out in the perimeter. He's going to run for 5 to 10 yards, whatever that is. But it's like, we got to be able to stop the run, you know, like the running back, you know. So that's what we got to do.
15: That from the defense. What about more from the Lions offense? Amon-Ra St. Brown, 9 receptions, 142 yards, 2 touchdowns, 6th career game with 100 receiving yards and 2 touchdowns. It's tied for the 3rd most since entering the NFL in 2021. Jahmyr Gibbs, 52 rushing yards, 6 receptions, 61 receiving yards and a touchdown. 4th career game with 50 rushing yards and 50 receiving yards. And going back to Buffalo, scored a lot of points in 2 games. Also gave up a lot of points. Game night host Q Myers with more on, is there reason for concern here?
19: I mean, there's definitely areas of concern if you're Buffalo, but you rather have areas of concern and wonder how you can fine-tune this defense so you don't have to have a shootout and you don't have to put up 40 points or 36 points to win a game, but you rather have that situation while you're still winning games. So they're 2-0 on the season. You'll take that every day of the week and twice on Sunday and say, we have a lot of work to do. Right? I mean, Jared Goff throws for 327. That shouldn't happen. Now, I look at it in the second half. You understand that, okay, they know that they got to, you know, throw the ball around the yard. I'm sure that the Bills played defense a little bit different as they had a 27-10 lead at the half. But, you know, the Lions made it interesting for a second. But at the end of the day, it felt like this was kind of, like I said, the Bills had the train on the track and they were all rolling in the right direction. But, yeah, I mean, you know, as coaches are always going to find things to work on, the defense is definitely where they need to work.
15: And I'd say it's hard to disagree. That said, Myers is still high on the Bills through two games.
19: Because I've really been pounding that table for how great this Texans defense is going to be. I was there in Houston when the Raiders took them on in a joint practice, and I just saw how they flew around to the ball. Now, granted, the Raiders are not the Bills, so it's a different ball game. But coming off of what they did last year defensively, you know, I thought all the Texans need to do is figure out C.J. Stroud and that offense, and they'll be cooking with grease. And then all of a sudden, Buffalo goes and puts up a 30-something, you know, point performance again. I'm just like, whoa, didn't see that one coming. Again, early in the season, don't want to overreact. But and on top of that, Buffalo never does well against the Texans. Like, just that's a fact.
20: Big and, monkey but, off of Josh Allen's back to finally win at NRG Stadium.
19: Exactly, exactly. So that's why I really give them a lot of credit. Then they come back home on a short week and throw up 41 against Detroit. I think that that's, you know, pretty impressive.
15: And now both these teams will get some rest for the next 11 days. Bills host the Chargers in Week 3, Sunday, September 27th. Lions home against the Jets. And that's the game in the East. Let's head out west to hear the latest.
21: Enough job. This is a humbling day for us, and this will define us only if we allow it to.
22: We didn't play well enough. Obviously, we didn't do the things that we are accustomed to doing.
23: We got to be better, myself especially. We didn't execute as we wanted to. We got beat on all three phases.
20: We look through the history of Kyle Shanahan as a head coach in the NFL when he has a quarterback who is performing at worst as a top 15 quarterback in the league. They are going to find a way to win.
15: And it was tough sledding for the preseason Super Bowl favorite Los Angeles Rams in Week 1 in Australia. Rams went down 27-9 to the San Francisco 49ers and returned with some questions that really need some answers. Now, a week later, Rams head coach Sean McVay says his team needs to put Week 1 behind them and focus on Week 2.
24: I just want to see us be present right now and move forward. You know, that game is so far, it's almost like you try to do the Men in Black thing where you say, all right, hey, I don't remember what happened. That was so long ago. We're not playing in Australia ever again, I hope. All right. So, you know, not because it wasn't a great atmosphere, yeah, that'll get taken out of context. But, you know, bottom line is I like the way that I feel of our preparation, eyes moving forward, you know, chest out, you know, chin up, eyes forward, and let's go, you know, let's go be about it. And let's go prepare the right way. Let's have great focus and concentration. Let's have a great energy and an edge in which we prepare and compete with. And then let's go be ready to go against a really damn good football team. You know, what they looked like in Week 1, we got a, you know, great challenge ahead. That's what every week is. And we're just excited to compete. And all we can do is really have a great day of preparation today.
15: Coach McVay talking about the New York Giants there, Rams Week 2 opponent for Monday Night Football. But L.A. will have to tackle this one without reigning NFL defensive MVP Myles Garrett, who's officially been placed on the IR. It was reported Sunday that Garrett would have knee surgery after an ineffective performance to start the season. And his quarterback, Matthew Stafford, he spoke to the media on Thursday as well and addressed Garrett's absence.
25: Yeah, I mean, just, you know, feel for him. Obviously, the guy that has done a lot of great things in this league. You know, we brought him over here just to be a piece of what we're doing, you know, not to be anything other than who he is. And injuries are part of this game. It's really a difficult part of it. You know, everybody thinks it's the physical part of it, but really it's probably more so the emotional part. He's on a new team with, you know, a bunch of guys. He's trying to, you know, ingratiate himself and let guys know what he's all about. And then you got to go sit there and, you know, get cleaned up a little bit. So, you know, feel bad for him. But I know that he'll have a great attitude, attack his rehab, and when we do get him back, it'll be great.
15: So that from the Rams, and what about their opponent? Giants put up 394 yards of total offense in Jim Harbaugh's debut as head coach. His star running back, Cam Scataboo, he talked on Thursday about facing a stout Rams team.
26: Yeah, I mean, it's another opportunity to win a game, and it's another opportunity to go out there and establish dominance in the run game and you know, do what we do. So, you know, I like to look at each day as its own, and, you know, we got a new team, a new coach, a new staff, a new training room. Everybody on that side of the ball is new. So, you know, we're going to continue to prepare out here, which Coach Harbaugh and the staff does to prepare us for this game, and we're going to go out there and execute.
15: Scatabu led the Giants with 81 yards rushing and a touchdown in the Week 1 win against the Cowboys. But without Garrett, will we see Aaron Donald? It certainly has Scatabu's attention.
26: You know, he's had a couple years off, and I'm sure he's ready to go, and he's excited to play. So, but he's still got to play football. He hasn't practiced a ton. He hasn't played in a game yet or played a ton. So, I mean, if it is his first game, then he's got to be ready for it, just like we do, you know. So I'm excited to play against him. He's one of the best to ever do it. So it's going to be fun. It's going to be a good challenge for the guys up front. It's going to be a good challenge. If I have to meet him in the hole on 3rd and 1, then so be it. I got to get 1 yard. But he's a good player. He's one of the best to ever do it. So all respect to him.
15: I would say that's accurate, Mr. Scatabu. Rams, Giants, Monday Night Football at SoFi Stadium in L.A. Kickoff set for 8:15 Eastern on ESPN and ABC. SportsCenter All Night, ESPN Radio. Back to baseball. Athletics, Rays. A's out of it after another tough season. Rays have clinched a playoff berth, but trying to earn enough dubs to clinch the division. Yankees right behind them, and enough games left to catch them if the Rays slip. The slow start here, zeros on the board the first few innings. We'll pick it up, bottom of the fourth, Rays at the dish.
0: Swings and lines one toward the right field line. Butler can't get it. It's over his head for extra bases. That'll score at least two. DeLuca scores. Rounding third, coming home, Simpson. Throw home is not caught. And now the ball gets away. Here comes Valade. No throw. Bases cleared and on to third. On the play goes Palacios. And the Rays explode for three more. It's 5-0 Tampa Bay.
15: 620 WDAE. The Rays had played six more in the inning. A's got one back a couple of innings later to avoid the shutout, but Tampa wins this one easily, 10-1. For the Rays, it's their sixth consecutive win, longest active win streak in baseball. They've scored 6 of 10 runs in the fourth inning, tied for their third most in any inning this season. And it's their 16th series sweep this season, also the most in baseball. Tampa now has a five games ahead of the Yankees for the AL East lead, and their next 7 games are versus AL East opponents, 3 against Boston and 4 against New York. Tigers, White Sox, NL Central battle on deck, and it's a battle in this division. White Sox a half game out of the lead behind Cleveland, currently own the third AL wildcard spot. Thursday was the first time they entered the day not in first in the AL Central since July 4th. Tigers are 5.5 back of Cleveland in the Central and 5 back of the White Sox for that final wildcard spot. So there's time left for a run. Bottom of the first in this one, no score.
6: There's a swing and a blast out into center field. Back on it is Clark, whoa, and it's a 3-run homer. Mooney. Oh, baby, 3-0 in the first.
15: ESPN 1000. With that home run, he passes Eloy Jimenez for third most home runs by a White Sox rookie in franchise history, behind Jose Abreu and Ron Kittle. Good company. The 3 runs were all they needed, though. Tigers got on the board in the third to avoid the shutout, but Chicago wins it 3-1. And the White Sox are 29-17 in division games this season, third best in baseball behind the Brewers and the Braves, and that is good company. Red Sox Rangers, both teams keeping their playoff hopes alive. The Rangers, they're tied with the Astros for the AL West lead, 1 game back of the White Sox for the third AL wildcard spot, and going for the sweep in this one. Red Sox comfortably in the second AL wildcard spot right now behind New York, hoping to avoid being swept for the 6th time this season. And it was Texas, though, jumping out to a 3-0 lead. We jump to the 8th, Rangers up 3-1.
9: 2-2 the pitch. Swing and a shot into deep left field. It is back. It's at the wall. Goal! Travers Story hits a 3-run homer back home in Texas. And it is 4-3 Red Sox.
15: WEEI 93.7 FM, and that would do it. Red Sox win 4-3. Trevor Story, the go-ahead 3-run home run in the 8th. his first home run since May 13th. He did not play from May 15th to August 29th because of a sports hernia. And the Rangers trail the Astros by one game for first in the AL West, two games back of the third AL wildcard spot. The four-game win streak was snapped in the loss. Twins Angels needed extras. Angels out of it at this point. Another rough go for LA this season. Twins hanging on by a thread, barely alive in the division. And this one, like I said, needed extras. We're in the 10th, knotted at four runs apiece.
2: Wade Mickler is the first batter here, and the ball's lined into right field, and that's going to be a walk-off win for the Angels, who come away with a victory in 10, 5-4.
15: Angels Radio, AM 830, and that doesn't help the Twins' playoff chances, but stick with us. We'll have the latest. SportsCenter All Night, ESPN Radio, back to the NFL for the latest with America's team. We mentioned earlier the Cowboys went to the Meadowlands week one and lost to Jim Harbaugh's Giants 28-20. Dallas quarterback Dak Prescott met with the media Thursday and addressed the urgency to avoid an 0-2 start.
7: Yeah, I mean, there's definitely must wins in this league. I know that, to your point, Ray, you don't want to say it. And at the end of the day, like, if it didn't happen, there's still time. There's a lot of opportunity. But, yeah, just from a team, this team, right, all the changes, all the excitement, we've got to go win. And what a great opportunity to do it at home against a division opponent, right, that we know pretty well. Obviously, they've made a number of changes on their side, but, we're looking forward, feel great about our game plan. We've got to start fast. You know, looking back at last week, especially on the offensive side, we start fast. That's a different game. So it's about starting fast, being our best version, just through the discipline, through the little things, and allowing our playmakers to take over.
15: So it begs the question, is this the same old Cowboys? Dak to his fans.
7: I love our fans, but, you know, I don't necessarily feel like I need to speak to that fan, you know. Sorry for them. If they're a real fan, they'll stick with it. They'll trust it. They'll believe in it. And at the end of the day, like we just said, it is one game. And, yeah, it sucks. It's the first game. Nobody's more pissed than myself and these guys in here. We didn't want to start 0-1. We're as excited as any fan out there about the offseason and things we've done in the training camp. So turn that energy and come to the game this Sunday and be as loud as you can, and we appreciate it.
15: He said it there, but Cowboys home on Sunday for their second division game in as many weeks. Kickoff against Washington set for 4:25 Eastern time. More from the W and the Grove when we return. SportsCenter All Night continues. It's ESPN Radio.
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6: Here's the 3-1. Drive to left field. If it's fair, it's gone, and it is gone! Oh, Henry, he crushed it. Hugging the line and left, Henry Davis launches his 10th home run here in the 8th inning, a 2-run blast. Pirates get insurance, lead at 7-4.
1: Number 4.
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7: Two balls and two strikes to McClain. And Halverson ready to throw the 2-2 pitch. Here it is. Swung on and missed, strike 3. And for the 13th time in the last 14 years, the Dodgers are champions of the National League Western Division.
1: Number 3.
3: Yordan Alvarez continues to strengthen his case for AL MVP by reaching a milestone in the Astros' win over the Royals. KBME, 790 AM.
8: Lugo delivers. And that's hammered.
9: Deep to right field. And you can kiss that one goodbye. Number 40 for number 44. 4-1 Astros.
1: Number 2.
3: Josh Allen had a night to remember as the Bills opened their new stadium Thursday night with a win, 97 rock.
10: There's a snap, it's a blitz. Allen back to pass, gets rid of it, looking deep down the middle, wide open is Josh Palmer, who's going to go for a 43-yard touchdown.
1: Number 1.
3: And in Texas, the Red Sox inched closer to a playoff spot with this 3-run homer by Trevor Story, WEEI.
8: 2-2 the pitch.
11: Swing and a shot. Into deep left field. It is back. It's at the wall. Gone! Trevor Story hits a 3-run homer back home in Texas. And it is 4-3 Red Sox.
3: And Trevor Story's go-ahead 3-run homer in the 8th was his first home run since May 13th after not playing from May 15th to August 29th. SportsCenter All Night, ESPN Radio. More from the W with only 1 week left. Postseason looming in the field taking shape. Mystics, Sky out of the race. Mystics already clinched a playoff spot for the first time since 2023. Mystics finished the first quarter up 24-19 and in the second.
12: Amor can't answer with the three into the hands of Onyewede. Catch and shoot for Austin. Oh, that's just so awesome to see that.
3: WNBA League pass, and Washington goes on to win this one handedly, 110-80. Mystics, it's their second 110-point game this season, matching the amount of 110-point games they had in team history before this year. Dream versus Sun. Sun riding a 9-game losing streak. No chance for the postseason. Dream, currently the fourth seed, boasts a 46% chance to stay there for the playoffs, according to ESPN analytics. And the Dream carried a 10-point lead into halftime and then ran away with it in the second half.
13: Cross over Bonner. Cheers. It's the shot. Reese on a putback. 28 for Reese. Her career high is 31.
3: WNBA League pass, and she would get close. Dream with a big win here, 103-59. Angel Reese, 30 points, 10 rebounds, her second 30-point game of her career. And Sparks Wings. Sparks officially eliminated from contention, but the Wings out in front in the fourth.
14: Shepard's on pace to be the second player in WNBA history, average 10-10-5, joining Candace Parker, who did back in 2015.
15: She's such a great rebounder, but then her ability to bust out and run in the middle and play in transition, and the reads that she

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2: 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Never a dull moment in college football. The Lane Bowl in Oxford this weekend. MLB postseason, oh so close. And the W is back. But the show tonight was in Western New York. Lions, Bills. Bills hoping to start it off right in their new stadium. Offense not an issue for either team in week one. Buffalo defeated Houston 36-31. Detroit defeated New Orleans 31-30. Detroit's first road game this season. QB Jared Goff, 0-3 versus the Bills in his career coming into this one. As for Josh Allen, 3-0 versus Detroit in his career, tied for his most wins without a loss. Joe Brady seeking to become the first Bills coach to begin his tenure 2-0, and the night didn't start out great. Bills standout defensive tackle Ed Oliver injured his hip in warmups and did not play. But it got better from there for Buffalo. Bills wasted no time finding their new end zone.
18: It looks like we're going to get tush-push time here for Allen.
19: James Cook right behind Allen under center. First and goal from the one. They push it over the left side, and he looks to be over the goal line. He is. Josh Allen in for a one-yard touchdown run, and the Bills are on the board first in the debut regular season game here at Highmark.
2: That from 97 Rock. Only fitting that the first touchdown in the new stadium comes from the star quarterback, and his star, it would only get brighter. Still in the first.
19: There's the snap. It's a blitz. Allen back to pass. Gets rid of it. Looking deep down the middle. Wide open is Josh Palmer, who's going to go for a 43-yard touchdown.
2: So that to Palmer. A few minutes later, Allen had another one to Dawson Knox for a one-yard touchdown. And Buffalo piling it on in their new home. Still in the first half, Bills up 21-7.
19: Allen in the shotgun, takes the snap, back to pass, looking over the middle, rips it, and it's complete for a touchdown to Dalton Kincaid. A 16-yard touchdown pass. Allen ripped a laser right over the middle.
2: And the Bills were ripping the scoreboard, too, now up 27-7 after a failed PAT. For Kincaid, he'd finish with 7 receptions, 95 yards, a receiving touchdown. He's got 225 receiving yards already this season. And Buffalo carried a 27-10 lead into the locker room at halftime. Lions weren't done yet, though. Detroit found the end zone in the third to cut into the lead, make it 27-17. And then who else? Still in the third.
19: First and goal from the 2.
20: Hey, 6-2, 6-2.
19: High formation here. Knox is the lead back. Cook behind him. There's a snap. Takes the handoff to Cook. Allen rolling right, and he's going to run it into the near pylon for the touchdown. And he got cleaned up by Anzarike. Pops to his feet as Josh Allen, for the second week in a row, has gone for 2 rushing and 2 passing.
2: And the Bills up big. But credit again to the Lions. No quitting Dan Campbell's team. Again, pulling within 10 early in the fourth. Buffalo's offense on the move, though, late with just under 3 minutes left in the game.
19: Allen under center here on first and goal from the 1. 3 tight end set. Here's a snap. Hand off to Cook, who reaches the end zone for the touchdown. The Cook is in the kitchen on a 1-yard touchdown run with 2:50 remaining.
2: And James Cook would finish the night 135 rushing yards, a touchdown, had 104 rush yards before contact. That's his third career game with 100 such yards. Jared Goff found Amon-Ra St. Brown in the end zone late, but it wasn't enough. Bills get the win 41-31. Third most points in a team's home stadium debut in the Super Bowl era. That's since 1966. Josh Allen, 20 of 31, 248 passing yards, 3 touchdowns, added 69 yards on the ground, 2 touchdowns. He has 9 touchdowns and 0 turnovers in 2 games. He is the third player in NFL history to do so. He joins 2018 Pat Mahomes and 2013 Peyton Manning. Yes, both went on to win the MVP. Allen shared his thoughts after the game on a special night in Buffalo.
1: Yeah, I think at the national anthem, you know, caught myself like taking it all in and understanding how cool of my what I get to do. You know, my job is the coolest thing in the world. It's everything that I've ever wanted to be the quarterback of an NFL franchise, and I'm just very fortunate that I ended up here in Buffalo and got to, you know, be the first quarterback to open this this stadium, which is a you know, it's a special spot.
2: Allen now 4-0 versus the Lions in his career, most wins without a loss against any team. As for head coach Joe Brady, he's the first coach in Bills history to begin his tenure 2-0. And here's the head ball coach after the game on the fast start.
21: I've said all along it was important for us. I wanted us to take the ball in this environment and, you know, and kind of set the tone. And I thought the guys, you know, we had some good third downs. Like it wasn't like it was just an easy drive, but it was some critical conversions and to finish in the end zone. And I mean, that stadium was electric, you know, and so it was, yeah, I mean, that was the start that we needed. And I just need us to play it that way all 60 minutes.
2: More from Brady on his quarterback.
21: No, the only difference is now I'm on the field watching it, and it's actually kind of more amazing. Yeah, I mean, when you ask everybody on the team to empty the tank, you can watch how he plays, and it's like, how does everybody else not feel like they need to empty it out? You know, because he literally gave everything he had out there, and, you know, he put the team on his back in a lot of those situations. You know, he was taking hits. Obviously, I don't like that, but, you know, we were moving him in the pocket. He was making good decisions and then finding his way in the end zone. And anytime you have a quarterback that can make, you know, can score, throwing the ball in, running the ball, it makes my life a lot easier. And he was outstanding today, and the score reflects that.
2: As for his Bills, they're the third team in NFL history to start a season 2-0 despite allowing 30 points in both games. Tough night for Detroit. Never quite found it despite the score making it seem somewhat close. Head coach Dan Campbell after the game.
22: Well, Joe Brady had those guys ready to go. They played well, you know, all three phases, and they got after us, and we didn't play good enough, and we didn't coach good enough. You know, that falls on me, and you know, we needed to play a. It didn't have to be spotless, but it certainly needed to be a lot cleaner than that, and we did not do that. And we knew we needed to score some points. We stalled out early in that game, you know, that got us early. You know, you're down three scores, and really we haven't done anything offensively. And so a lot of that help needed to come there to be able to answer back. So we fell short there.
2: Lions indeed fell short, and they fall to 4-6 in road games since the start of last season. They were an NFL best 14-3 in road games from 2023 to 24. And now both these teams get some rest. Neither will play again for 11 days. Bills will host the Chargers week 3, Sunday, September 27th. Lions, they will be home against the Jets the same day. SportsCenter All Night, ESPN Radio, halfway point of September in the rearview mirror. And that means we're oh so close to postseason baseball. This year's field, it's beginning to take shape. We'll start in Pittsburgh, Brewers, Pirates. Milwaukee has already clinched the NL Central. 95 wins so far this season, most in baseball. That's ahead of the Rays and the Dodgers. Pirates hanging on by a thread in the NL wildcard race. 8 games behind of the third spot currently occupied by the Padres. Pitching by committee for both these clubs tonight. Milwaukee struck first in the second, but the Pirates played at 5 to take a big lead. We will jump to the bottom of the 8th. Pirates on top 5-4 and at the dish.
23: Here's the 3-1. And a drive to left field. If it's fair, it's gone, and it is gone. Oh, Henry, he crushed it. Hugging the line in left, Henry Davis launches his 10th home run here in the 8th inning, a 2-run blast. Pirates get insurance, lead at 7-4.
2: Sports Radio 93.7, The Fan. Milwaukee could not respond, and Pittsburgh takes this one 7-4. The Pirates have the second-best record in baseball in day games this season. They finished the season series with a 7-6 record versus the Brewers, only team in the NL Central that had a winning record against Milwaukee this season. For the Brewers, 2 games ahead of the Dodgers for the best record and the 1 seed in the National League. They must win at least 5 of their final 9 games to reach 100 wins this year. Club has never recorded a 100-win season in team history. Dodgers, Reds, Cincinnati already eliminated from the postseason. Dodgers enter this one atop the NL West. Already clinched a playoff berth, trying to clinch the division. LA struck first in the first. We'll pick it up, talk with a second. Dodgers leading 2-0.
15: pitch swung on, belted to the gap in right center field. This ball is going to bounce off the warning track and off the wall. Rojas is in to score. In the second with a two-out stand-up run-scoring double is Kyle Tucker, and the Dodgers have built a 4-0 lead.
2: AM 570 LA Sports. Dodgers would get three more in the fourth, another in the ninth, and Cincy down to its last batter of the game.
15: Two balls and two strikes to McClain. And Halverson ready to throw the 2-2 pitch. Here it is. Swung on and missed, strike three. And for the 13th time in the last 14 years, the Dodgers are champions of the National League Western Division.
2: New year, familiar result for LA taking the division. They win that one 8-2. Dodgers are now two games behind the Brewers for the number one seed in the National League, and six of their final nine games are at home. Dave Roberts, skipper for LA, had this to say after the game.
3: Dave Roberts, congratulations. This is the Dodgers' 13th NL West title in the last 14 years. The other day, you said it, every year is different. It does not come easy, and they deserve to be celebrated. What makes this team and this NL West championship so special?
5: Well, I think that, you know, like many of the years, there's a lot of things that happen that are unforeseen. And I think I'm just proud of the fact that there's so many contributors. Everyone's all in, and you never know when your opportunity is going to come. And there's just complete buy-in, and you know, it's been a grind. It's like I always say, it's not a rite of passage. We're going to win this division, and we got to celebrate this day. We worked hard, and, you know, starting in the middle of February, and here we are. So it's another box that's checked, but there's still a lot of work to be done.
3: What did you like about how your guys won this game today?
5: It was hot, humid. You know, we lost last night, but the way that Justin took the mound today set the tone, nine up, nine down, and then we got good performance from the guys in the pen. Landon Mack did a great job. And then offensively, Kyle Tucker really carried us today. And it was good to see Miggy homer at the end. But again, I thought Fetty did a great job with the pitchers. The fingers were great. And it was good to see Freddie took some good swings today. So again, across the board, very good.
3: You've made it clear that the job is not finished. When you talk to your guys in the clubhouse, they talk about the same thing. There are still goals your group wants to achieve. What is the message to the group today?
5: I think just keep going. Eliminate distractions. Like I said the other day, just keep the liners on, and you know, there's a lot of expectations, a lot of talk that won't affect, shouldn't affect the games going forward, and I just want to keep our guys focused on baseball.
3: Dave, congratulations. Go enjoy this moment with your guys.
5: Thanks, Keith.
2: And a tough year for the Reds. 36th loss by 5-plus runs, tied with the Rockies for the most in baseball. Speaking of the Rockies, Padres third wild card spot entering Thursday, 3.5-game lead over the Diamondbacks, and one game back of the Phillies in the second wild card spot. Padres are hoping to grab their fourth straight series win with a dub in this one. The Rockies, well, they've lost 9 of their last 10 games. Worst record in baseball during that span, a minus 32 run differential. Colorado scored first in the first, but top of the second, San Diego at the plate. Game tied, 1-1.
6: 1-0 Rockies, Bogarts, Campusano, and Cronenworth here in the second. First pitch to Xander in the air, deep down the left field line, towards the pole. This one, gonna go! First pitch, second inning, Xander Bogarts, a game-tying homer. And just like that, 1-1 here in Denver.
2: 97.3, the Fan, and the Padres would blow it open in the second. Still in the inning, Bogarts back at the plate.
6: Merrill's small lead at third base. Here's the 2-2. Bogart swings, lines it into right field. Veen coming in, dives forward, can't make the play. It rolls all the way behind him. Merrill has scored. It's on the warning track. McCarthy all the way over to get it. Xander into third. He's got a triple, and it's 7-1.
2: And that marks Xander Bogart's first career game with a home run and a triple. And the Padres weren't done yet. Scored two more in the fifth, and they won this one big, 9-2. Extend their lead on the Diamondbacks to 4 games for the third NL wild card spot and move to within a half game of the Phillies for the second spot. The Padres have won 10 of their last 11 games. That's the best record in baseball during that span. Phillies-Mets. Phillies enter Thursday trailing the Cubs by a half game for the top NL wild card spot and trail the Braves by 4.5 games for first place in the NL East. Surprisingly under 500 in September, though, after having the best record in baseball in August. Phillies have not played well at Citi Field dating back to last season. The Mets have officially been eliminated, so this one all about the Phils. Neither team wanted to score early. Zeros on the board until the fifth, and who else for Philly?
7: Harper's been going after the first pitch both times tonight, a whole lot on this trip.
8: And here's the first pitch, and he goes after it. It's a ground ball toward Lindor. It's short. He's going to flip it the easy way to second. Oh, it's close as Turner slid in there head first. And no one's leaving the field yet, nor is Trey Turner as he's sitting down there. And they want to take a look at this. It's a ground ball.
9: Philadelphia is challenging the alcohol at second base.
8: Here's the call.
9: After review, the call on the field is overturned. The runner is...
8: Oh, that's fantastic. Nice hustle, Trey Turner right there. So that'll put the Phils up 1-0 here in the top of the fifth.
2: 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The 1-0 lead held for two innings, and then the Phillies added to it. One in the seventh, one more in the eighth, and Philly blanks the Mets 3-0. The win ties them with the Cubs for first in the NL wildcard standings, one game up on the Padres, who occupy the third NL wildcard spot. And consecutive wins for the first time since winning six straight games from August 26th to September 1st. The Mets, 15th time being shut out this season, tied for the second most in baseball behind the Reds and the Guardians. Thursday night college football in the Steel City. That's next. SportsCenter All Night continues. 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
27: ABC News, I'm Dave Packer in Los Angeles. A vigil held Thursday night to remember all the lives lost on September 15th. A car colliding into a Metroline bus, killing two passengers. Then a news helicopter covering that bus crash, itself crashing to the ground, killing the pilot, the reporter, and a person on the ground. As for the bus crash, the driver of the SUV is facing murder charges. A federal judge denied an emergency hearing regarding the Kennedy Center.
28: The president told our Karen Travers, if the president and the administration don't get the recognition that Trump feels they deserve, the building may have to be ripped down.
27: ABC's Stephen Portnoy, the judge says the administration would need to give the court 30 days notice of renovation or demolition. OpenAI models going rogue. The company disclosing six new reports of unexpected or concerning behavior, revealing the models attempted to override instructions, fabricate information. One agent seeking to free itself from, quote, the roles and identities that bind other chatbots. This is ABC News.
29: Here's your Storm Team 20 forecast. Lows dip down to about 71 overnight under partly cloudy skies. Winds out of the northeast, 5 to 10 miles per hour. Slight chance of thunderstorms. Friday, high temperatures reach up to 91. Partly cloudy skies. Partly cloudy skies. Friday night, slight chance of rain showers. Lows dip down to about 72. I'm meteorologist Laura Lockwood on Sports Radio 92.3 FM and 1450 AM. Currently, it's 77 degrees.
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1: 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Chris Burnett with you here on SportsCenter All Night. Heading over to Pittsburgh for Thursday night college football. Syracuse-Pitt, classic ACC battle in action. 82nd meeting all time between these two. They've met every year since 1955. 144th game for head coach Pat Narduzzi at Pitt. That breaks a tie with College Football Hall of Famer Jock Sutherland for the most games coached in program history. Pitt is 2-0 for the third straight season. Syracuse has lost 8 straight games against ACC opponents. And it'd be Pittsburgh getting on the board first and carrying a 7-0 lead into the second quarter. And the Panthers again with the ball.
2: Second down 8, the Panthers at the 32-yard line of Cuse. Pit up 7-0. And again, and shaking the tackle and bouncing outside. Look out. On the run is Ferguson. He's at the 15-10. Gets to the pylon. And that for the Panthers is a Pittsburgh touchdown.
1: Pitt Panthers Radio Network. Ferguson finished the game with a career-high 102 rushing yards, a touchdown, and he scored a touchdown in all 3 games so far this season. Pittsburgh took a 17-10 lead into the locker room. We'll jump ahead to the third quarter. Same score. Pitt with the ball.
2: First and goal with the 9. Panthers with receivers to both sides. Mitchell in the shotgun. He's going to keep it after a fake. And he zigs, and he zags, and he's into the end zone. First.
1: And the Panthers would tack on a field goal in the fourth and get the win 27-13. Despite not having the best night from QB Mason Heinsohn, he had 123 passing yards, an interception, and a rushing touchdown. That's now consecutive games with 0 passing touchdowns after throwing 7 in the season opener. SportsCenter All Night, ESPN Radio.
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5: There's just going to be so much attention, hatred, everything on me. I said, you just get to go play. The pressure's on them.
1: Nobody. Big one in the Grove this weekend. LSU heads to Oxford for one that's been circled since December 1st of last year when LSU head coach Lane Kiffin officially departed Ole Miss. That's 290 days of thinking about this one. On Wednesday, LSU released its injury report with a surprising name listed as doubtful, LSU quarterback Sam Levitt. He was eventually upgraded to questionable late Thursday, but plenty of folks out there skeptical. Host of Bussin' and Pate, Josh Pate, shared his thoughts on GetUp.
6: You know what your reputation has to be to list your starting quarterback, your big portal edition quarterback, as doubtful, and the point spread on the game doesn't even move? Do you understand what your reputation has to be in the public sphere for that to be the case? So I'll kind of echo what Pete Thamel said there. Everyone, Ole Miss side and frankly the LSU side, has a healthy layer of skepticism about this. I will say, if you go back and watch last week, and then you talk about after the game, there were some rumors, maybe like some upper body injury. But this announcement of doubtful on the injury report when it was released yesterday was kind of out of left field, even to people who cover LSU. Like, I'm normally hitting them up. They're hitting me up asking me about it.
1: Pate says left field. I'd go as far as to say it's out of the ballpark. Can we trust it? ESPN college football analyst EJ Manuel, a guy who knows a little about playing quarterback on College Football Live.
7: This has to be gamesmanship. And Coach Kiffin obviously is going to be very smart in how he handles this to make sure there's no fines and all those types of things. But I can remember even as a quarterback, if you had an injury, maybe you don't do, or maybe you do walkthroughs, and then maybe you actually rest during the real time of practice. So that could be the situation. But ultimately, if Sam Levitt does play, he has to protect the football better. And then keep this in mind, this has been a game that's been built up for months.
8: Yes.
7: And that everybody in Baton Rouge, everybody there in Oxford wants this game to be a big one. And so for Sam Levitt potentially not playing this game, I'd be shocked. I think he played.
1: I think he plays too. And we'll find out. Get the popcorn ready. Saturday night, 7:30 Eastern kick on ABC. And be sure to tune in for more college football action tomorrow as the Louisville Cardinals host the SMU Mustangs. Coverage begins at 3 p.m. Eastern on ESPN Radio and the ESPN app. We've also got the Auburn Tigers hosting the Florida Gators with coverage beginning at 6:30 p.m. Eastern on ESPN Radio and again, the ESPN app. SportsCenter All Night, ESPN Radio. The Aces run away with it in the W against the Storm, 114-77. Jackie Young, a career-high 35 points, seventh career 30-point game, breaking a tie with former teammate Kelsey Plum for third most in Aces history. Trail's only teammate, Asia Wilson, and her head coach, Becky Hammon. Moving over to baseball, Royals, Astros. Astros get the win here, 6-2, and we'll take you back to Orchard Park. That's next. SportsCenter All Night continues. It's ESPN Radio.
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13: 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And Glenwood makes the long trip to Rock Island to meet the Rocks. 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
1: Steve Belichick has resigned as North Carolina's defensive coordinator amid the conclusion of an internal investigation into the football program's culture under his father, head coach Bill Belichick. UNC said in a statement that the investigation, quote, determined that certain actions demonstrated a disregard for Carolina's values and standards of conduct, end quote. The Los Angeles Dodgers clinched their fifth consecutive National League West title and 13th in the past 14 seasons with an 8-2 win over the Cincinnati Reds on Thursday afternoon. And quarterback Josh Allen quickly put his stamp on the Bills' new stadium Thursday night, leading Buffalo to a 41-31 victory over Jared Goff and the Detroit Lions.
8: Allen to take one more snap, takes a knee, and that'll do it. The final 10 seconds will run off, and the Bills, in their debut in New Highmark Stadium, get a well-earned victory. They put 41 points up on the board and win by 10, 41-31.
1: 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I'm Chris Burnett. There's been a grand total of one game played at New Highmark Stadium in Buffalo, but they're already calling it the house that Allen built. Josh Allen with one to remember on Thursday night in Orchard Park. He finished 20 of 31, 248 passing yards, three touchdowns, added 69 yards on the ground with two touchdowns, nine touchdowns and zero turnovers in two games. Just the third player in NFL history to do so. And he joins Pat Mahomes and Peyton Manning, who each won the MVP in those respective seasons. It was Allen's fourth career five-touchdown outing and followed a four-touchdown outing, two passing, two rushing, in Buffalo's 36-31 season-opening win at Houston. His counterpart, Lions quarterback Jared Goff, did more than enough to hold his own. 26 of 38, 327 yards in the air, four touchdowns, and it was enough to move him past the 40,000 career yard mark in the air, and that's through 153 career games. Ties him with Kirk Cousins and Dan Marino for the fourth fastest in NFL history. Here's Goff after the game on doing what he could to force the comeback in the second half.
17: We've been in these games before where we've scratched our way back and got right back into it and won these games, and so I don't think there was ever a moment of panic or anything. It was, you know, status quo, and we really wanted to cut that game to one score, and we got closer. We got to 10, and one more possession maybe would have done it for us, but weren't able to get it to one score, and it sucked. But yeah, we scratch and claw. We got a lot of pride, certainly on this team.
1: For Goff, it was his 25th straight game with a passing touchdown, longest active streak in the NFL, and longest streak in Lions history. Goff falls to 0-4 against the Bills in his career, his most losses without a win versus any team. Fellow Lions star Aiden Hutchinson spoke to the media after the game as well on the struggles the defense had stopping the run.
18: You know, we knew we were going to give up some, and like, it is what it is. We can live with that. But it's just the run game stuff that kills you. You know, like Josh, he's going to make some plays. He's going to get out in the perimeter. He's going to run for 5 to 10 yards, whatever that is. But it's like, we got to be able to stop the run, you know, like the running back, you know. So that's what we got to do.
1: That from the defense. What about more from the Lions offense? Amon-Ra St. Brown, 9 receptions, 142 yards, 2 touchdowns, 6th career game with 100 receiving yards and 2 touchdowns. It's tied for the 3rd most since entering the NFL in 2021. Jahmyr Gibbs, 52 rushing yards, 6 receptions, 61 receiving yards and a touchdown. 4th career game with 50 rushing yards and 50 receiving yards. And going back to Buffalo, scored a lot of points in 2 games. Also gave up a lot of points. Game night host Q Myers with more on, is there reason for concern here?
19: I mean, there's definitely areas of concern if you're Buffalo, but you rather have areas of concern and wonder how you can fine-tune this defense so you don't have to have a shootout and you don't have to put up 40 points or 36 points to win a game, but you rather have that situation while you're still winning games. So they're 2-0 on the season. You'll take that every day of the week and twice on Sunday and say, we have a lot of work to do. Right? I mean, Jared Goff throws for 327. That shouldn't happen. Now, I look at it in the second half, you understand that, okay, they know that they got to, you know, throw the ball around the yard. I'm sure that the Bills played defense a little bit different as they had a 27-10 lead at the half. But, you know, the Lions made it interesting for a second. But at the end of the day, it felt like this was kind of, like I said, the Bills had the train on the track and they were all rolling in the right direction. But, yeah, I mean, you know, as coaches are always going to find things to work on, the defense is definitely where they need to work.
1: And I'd say it's hard to disagree. That said, Myers is still high on the Bills through 2 games.
19: Because I've really been pounding that table for how great this Texans defense is going to be. I was there in Houston when the Raiders took them on in a joint practice, and I just saw how they flew around to the ball. Now, granted, the Raiders are not the Bills, so it's a different ball game. But coming off of what they did last year defensively, you know, I thought all the Texans need to do is figure out C.J. Stroud and that offense, and they'll be cooking with grease. And then all of a sudden, Buffalo goes and puts up a 30-something, you know, point performance again. I'm just like, whoa. Didn't see that one coming. Again, early in the season, don't want to overreact. But and on top of that, Buffalo never does well against the Texans. Like, just that's a fact.
20: Big and, monkey but, off of Josh Allen's back to finally win at NRG Stadium.
19: Exactly, exactly. So that's why I really give them a lot of credit. Then they come back home on a short week and throw up 41 against Detroit. I think that that's, you know, pretty impressive.
1: And now both these teams will get some rest for the next 11 days. Bills host the Chargers in Week 3, Sunday, September 27th. Lions home against the Jets. And that's the game in the East. Let's head out west to hear the latest.
21: Enough job. This is a humbling day for us, and this will define us only if we allow it to.
22: We didn't play well enough, obviously. We didn't do the things that we are accustomed to doing.
23: We got to be better, myself especially. We didn't execute as we wanted to. We got beat on all three phases.
20: We look through the history of Kyle Shanahan as a head coach in the NFL when he has a quarterback who is performing at worst as a top 15 quarterback in the league. They are going to find a way to win.
1: And it was tough sledding for the preseason Super Bowl favorite Los Angeles Rams in Week 1 in Australia. Rams went down 27-9 to the San Francisco 49ers and returned with some questions that really need some answers. Now, a week later, Rams head coach Sean McVay says his team needs to put Week 1 behind them and focus on Week 2.
24: I just want to see us be present right now and move forward. You know, that game is so far, it's almost like you try to do the Men in Black thing where you say, all right, hey, I don't remember what happened. That was so long ago. We're not playing in Australia ever again, I hope. All right. So, you know, not because it wasn't a great atmosphere, yeah, that'll get taken out of context. But, you know, bottom line is I like the way that I feel of our preparation, eyes moving forward, you know, chest out, you know, chin up, eyes forward, and let's go, you know, let's go be about it. And let's go prepare the right way. Let's have great focus and concentration. Let's have a great energy and an edge in which we prepare and compete with. And then let's go be ready to go against a really damn good football team. You know, what they looked like in Week 1, we got a, you know, great challenge ahead. That's what every week is. And we're just excited to compete. And all we can do is really have a great day of preparation today.
1: Coach McVay talking about the New York Giants there, Rams Week 2 opponent for Monday Night Football. But L.A. will have to tackle this one without reigning NFL defensive MVP Myles Garrett, who has officially been placed on the IR. It was reported Sunday that Garrett would have knee surgery after an ineffective performance to start the season. And his quarterback, Matthew Stafford, he spoke to the media on Thursday as well and addressed Garrett's absence.
25: Yeah, I mean, just, you know, feel for him. Obviously, the guy that has done a lot of great things in this league. You know, we brought him over here just to be a piece of what we're doing, you know, not to be anything other than who he is. And injuries are part of this game. It's really a difficult part of it. You know, everybody thinks it's the physical part of it, but really it's probably more so the emotional part. He's on a new team with, you know, a bunch of guys. He's trying to, you know, ingratiate himself and let guys know what he's all about. And then you got to go sit there and, you know, get cleaned up a little bit. So, you know, feel bad for him. But I know that he'll have a great attitude to attack his rehab, and when we do get him back, it'll be great.
1: So that from the Rams, and what about their opponent? Giants put up 394 yards of total offense in Jim Harbaugh's debut as head coach. His star running back, Cam Scataboo, he talked on Thursday about facing a stout Rams team.
26: Yeah, I mean, it's another opportunity to win a game, and it's another opportunity to go out there and establish dominance in the run game and, you know, do what we do. So, you know, I like to look at each day as its own, and, you know, we got a new team, a new coach, a new staff, a new training room. Everybody on that side of the ball is new. So, you know, we're going to continue to prepare out here, which Coach Harbaugh and the staff does to prepare us for this game, and we're going to go out there and execute.
1: Scataboo led the Giants with 81 yards rushing and a touchdown in the Week 1 win against the Cowboys. But without Garrett, will we see Aaron Donald? It certainly has Scataboo's attention.
26: You know, he's had a couple years off, and I'm sure he's ready to go, and he's excited to play. So, but he's still got to play football. He hasn't practiced a ton. He hasn't played in game yet or played a ton. So, I mean, if it is his first game, then he's got to be ready for it, just like we do, you know. So I'm excited to play against him. He's one of the best to ever do it. So it's going to be fun. It's going to be a good challenge for the guys up front. It's going to be a good challenge. If I have to meet him in the hole on third and one, then so be it. I got to get 1 yard. But he's a good player. He's one of the best to ever do it. So all respect to him.
1: I would say that's accurate, Mr. Scataboo. Rams, Giants, Monday Night Football at SoFi Stadium in L.A. Kickoff set for 8:15 Eastern on ESPN and ABC. SportsCenter All Night, ESPN Radio. Back to baseball. Athletics, Rays. A's out of it after another tough season. Rays have clinched a playoff berth, but trying to earn enough dubs to clinch the division. Yankees right behind them, and enough games left to catch them if the Rays slip. The slow start here, zeros on the board the first few innings. We'll pick it up bottom of the fourth, Rays at the dish.
2: Swings and lines one toward the right field line. Butler can't get it. It's over his head for extra bases. That'll score at least two. DeLuca scores. Rounding third, coming home, Simpson. Throw home is not caught. And now the ball gets away. Here comes Valade. No throw. Bases cleared and on to third. On the play goes Palacios. And the Rays explode for three more. It's 5-0 Tampa Bay.
1: 620 WDAE. The Rays had played six more in the inning. A's got one back a couple of innings later to avoid the shutout, but Tampa wins this one easily, 10-1. For the Rays, it's their sixth consecutive win, longest active win streak in baseball. They've scored 6 of 10 runs in the fourth inning, tied for their third most in any inning this season. And it's their 16th series sweep this season, also the most in baseball. Tampa now has a five games ahead of the Yankees for the AL East lead, and their next 7 games are versus AL East opponents, 3 against Boston and 4 against New York. Tigers, White Sox, NL Central battle on deck, and it's a battle in this division. White Sox a half game out of the lead behind Cleveland, currently own the third AL wildcard spot. Thursday was the first time they entered the day not in first in the AL Central since July 4th. Tigers are 5.5 back of Cleveland in the Central and 5 back of the White Sox for that final wildcard spot. So there's time left for a run. Bottom of the first in this one, no score.
3: There's a swing and a blast out into center field. Back on it is Clark, whoa, and it's a 3-run homer. Mooney. Oh, baby, 3-0 in the first.
1: ESPN 1000. With that home run, he passes Eloy Jimenez for third most home runs by a White Sox rookie in franchise history, behind Jose Abreu and Ron Kittle. Good company. The 3 runs were all they needed, though. Tigers got on the board in the third to avoid the shutout, but Chicago wins it 3-1. And the White Sox are 29-17 in division games this season, third best in baseball behind the Brewers and the Braves, and that is good company. Red Sox Rangers, both teams keeping their playoff hopes alive. The Rangers, they're tied with the Astros for the AL West lead, 1 game back of the White Sox for the third AL wildcard spot, and going for the sweep in this one. Red Sox comfortably in the second AL wildcard spot right now behind New York, hoping to avoid being swept for the 6th time this season. And it was Texas, though, jumping out to a 3-0 lead. We jump to the 8th. Rangers up 3-1.
4: 2-2 the pitch. Swing and a shot into deep left field. It is back. It's at the wall. Gone! Travers Stone. It's a 3-run homer back home in Texas, and it is 4-3 Red Sox.
1: WEEI 93.7 FM, and that would do it. Red Sox win 4-3. Trevor Story, the go-ahead 3-run home run in the 8th, his first home run since May 13th. He did not play from May 15th to August 29th because of a sports hernia. And the Rangers trail the Astros by 1 game for first in the AL West, 2 games back of the third AL wildcard spot. The 4-game win streak was snapped in the loss. Twins Angels needed extras. Angels out of it at this point. Another rough go for LA this season. Twins hanging on by a thread, barely alive in the division. And this one, like I said, needed extras. We're in the 10th, knotted at 4 runs apiece.
3: Wade Mickler is the first batter here, and the ball's lined into right field, and that's going to be a walk-off win for the Angels, who come away with a victory in 10, 5-4.
1: Angels Radio AM 830, and that doesn't help the Twins' playoff chances, but stick with us. We'll have the latest. SportsCenter All Night, ESPN Radio, back to the NFL for the latest with America's team. We mentioned earlier the Cowboys went to the Meadowlands week one and lost to Jim Harbaugh's Giants 28-20. Dallas quarterback Dak Prescott met with the media Thursday and addressed the urgency to avoid an 0-2 start.
5: Yeah, I mean, there's definitely must wins in this league. I know that, to your point, Ray, you don't want to say it. And at the end of the day, like, if it didn't happen, there's still time. There's a lot of opportunity. But, yeah, just from a team, this team, right, all the changes, all the excitement, yeah, we've got to go win. And what a great opportunity to do it at home against a division opponent, right, that we know pretty well. Obviously, they've made a number of changes on their side, but, yeah, we're looking forward, feel great about our game plan. We've got to start fast. You know, looking back at last week, especially on the offensive side, we start fast. That's a different game. So it's about starting fast, being our best version, just through the discipline, through the little things, and allowing our playmakers to take over.
1: So it begs the question, is this the same old Cowboys? Dak to his fans.
5: I love our fans, but, you know, I don't necessarily feel like I need to speak to that fan, you know. Sorry for them. If they're a real fan, they'll stick with it. They'll trust it. They'll believe in it. And at the end of the day, like we just said, it is one game. And, yeah, it sucks. It's the first game. Nobody's more pissed than myself and these guys in here. We didn't want to start 0-1. We're as excited as any fan out there about the offseason and things we've done in the training camp. So turn that energy and come to the game this Sunday and be as loud as you can, and we appreciate it.
1: He said it there, but Cowboys home on Sunday for their second division game in as many weeks. Kickoff against Washington set for 4:25 Eastern time. More from the W and the Grove when we return. SportsCenter All Night continues. It's ESPN Radio.
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0: Tom Telesco joining us, a longtime NFL GM. Biggest takeaways from week one in the NFL?
8: I used to have to say this all the time to our staff, win or lose, actually. It's just, in the words of Aaron Rodgers, just R-E-L-A-X. Like, you got to relax. Like, it's week one, 16 teams are going to lose. Last year, the Raiders, they won in New England, and then we knew what happened the rest of the year. The Raiders had the worst record in the league.

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3: Here's the 3-1. Drive to left field. If it's fair, it's gone, and it is gone. Oh, Henry, he crushed it. Hugging the line and left, Henry Davis launches his 10th home run here in the 8th inning, a 2-run blast. Get insurance, lead at 7-4.
0: Number 4.
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4: 2 balls and 2 strikes to McClain. And Halverson ready to throw the 2-2 pitch. Here it is. Swung on and missed, strike 3. And for the 13th time in the last 14 years, the Dodgers are champions of the National League Western Division.
0: Number 3.
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6: 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And you can kiss that one goodbye. Number 40 for number 44. 4-1 Astros.
0: Number 2.
2: Josh Allen had a night to remember as the Bills opened their new stadium Thursday night with a win, 97 rock.
7: There's a snap. It's a blitz. Allen back to pass, gets rid of it. Looking deep down the middle, wide open is Josh Palmer, who's going to go for a 43-yard touchdown.
0: Number 1.
2: And in Texas, the Red Sox inched closer to a playoff spot with this 3-run homer by Trevor Story, WEEI.
5: 2-2 the pitch.
6: Swing and a shot. In the deep left field. It is back. It's at the wall. Goal! Trevor Story hits a 3-run homer back home in Texas. And it is 4-3 Red Sox.
2: And Trevor Story's go-ahead 3-run homer in the 8th was his first home run since May 13th after not playing from May 15th to August 29th. SportsCenter All Night, ESPN Radio. More from the W with only 1 week left. Postseason looming in the field taking shape. Mystics, Sky out of the race. Mystics already clinched a playoff spot for the first time since 2023. Mystics finished the first quarter up 24-19 and in the second.
8: Amor can't answer with the 3 into the hands of Onyewede. Catch and shoot for Austin. Oh, that's just so awesome to see that.
2: WNBA League pass, and Washington goes on to win this one handedly, 110-80. Mystics, it's their second 110-point game this season, matching the amount of 110-point games they had in team history before this year. Dream versus Sun. Sun riding a 9-game losing streak. No chance for the postseason. Dream, currently the 4th seed, boasts a 46% chance to stay there for the playoffs, according to ESPN analytics. And the Dream carried a 10-point lead into halftime and then ran away with it in the second half.
9: Cross over Bonner. Cheers. Gets the shot. Reese on the putback. 28 for Reese. Her career high is 31.
2: WNBA League pass, and she would get close. Dream with a big win here, 103-59. Angel Reese, 30 points, 10 rebounds, her second 30-point game of her career. And Sparks Wings. Sparks officially eliminated from contention, but the Wings out in front in the 4th.
10: Shepard's on pace to be the second player in WNBA history, averaged 10-10-5, joining Candace Parker, who did back in 2015.
11: She's such a great rebounder, but then her ability to bust out and run in the middle and play in transition and the reads that she makes.
10: Shepard pulling her way to the basket that time.
2: USA Network Dallas wins this one 97-77. And Mercury Fire. Mercury defeated the Fire 94-91. New year, new stadium. 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
10: 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Never a dull moment in college football. The Lane Bowl in Oxford this weekend. MLB postseason, oh, so close. And the W is back. But the show tonight was in Western New York. Lions, Bills. Bills hoping to start it off right in their new stadium. Offense not an issue for either team in week one. Buffalo defeated Houston 36-31. Detroit defeated New Orleans 31-30. Detroit's first road game this season. QB Jared Goff, 0-3 versus the Bills in his career coming into this one. As for Josh Allen, 3-0 versus Detroit in his career, tied for his most wins without a loss. Joe Brady seeking to become the first Bills coach to begin his tenure 2-0. And the night didn't start out great. Bills standout defensive tackle Ed Oliver injured his hip in warmups and did not play. But it got better from there for Buffalo. Bills wasted no time finding their new end zone.
11: It looks like we're going to get tush-push time here for Allen.
12: James Cook right behind Allen under center. First and goal from the one. They push it over the left side, and he looks to be over the goal line. He is. Josh Allen in for a one-yard touchdown run, and the Bills are on the board first in the debut regular season game here at Highmark.
10: That from 97 Rock. Only fitting that the first touchdown in the new stadium comes from the star quarterback, and his star, it would only get brighter. Still in the first.
12: There's the snap. It's a blitz. Allen back to pass. Gets rid of it. Looking deep down the middle. Wide open is Josh Palmer, who's going to go for a 43-yard touchdown.
10: So that to Palmer a few minutes later. Allen had another one to Dawson Knox for a one-yard touchdown. And Buffalo piling it on in their new home. Still in the first half. Bills up 21-7.
12: Allen in the shotgun, takes the snap, back to pass, looking over the middle, rips it, and it's complete for a touchdown to Dalton Kincaid. A 16-yard touchdown pass. Allen ripped a laser right over the middle.
10: And the Bills were ripping the scoreboard, too, now up 27-7 after a failed PAT for Kincaid. He'd finish with 7 receptions, 95 yards, a receiving touchdown. He's got 225 receiving yards already this season. And Buffalo carried a 27-10 lead into the locker room at halftime. Lions weren't done yet, though. Detroit found the end zone in the third to cut into the lead, make it 27-17. And then who else? Still in the third.
12: First and goal from the 2.
13: Hey, 6-2, 6-2.
12: High formation here. Knox is the lead back. Cook behind him. There's a snap. Takes the handoff to Cook. Allen rolling right, and he's going to run it into the near pylon for the touchdown. And he got cleaned up by Anzarike. Pops to his feet as Josh Allen, for the second week in a row, has gone for 2 rushing and 2 passing.
10: And the Bills up big. But credit again to the Lions. No quitting Dan Campbell's team. Again, pulling within 10 early in the fourth. Buffalo's offense on the move, though, late with just under 3 minutes left in the game.
12: Allen under center here on first and goal from the 1. 3 tight end set. There's a snap. Hand off to Cook, who reaches the end zone for the touchdown. The Cook is in the kitchen on a 1-yard touchdown run with 2:50 remaining.
10: And James Cook would finish the night 135 rushing yards, a touchdown, had 104 rush yards before contact. That's his third career game with 100 such yards. Jared Goff found Amon-Ra St. Brown in the end zone late, but it wasn't enough. Bills get the win 41-31. Third most points in a team's home stadium debut in the Super Bowl era. That's since 1966. Josh Allen, 20 of 31, 248 passing yards, 3 touchdowns, added 69 yards on the ground, 2 touchdowns. He has 9 touchdowns and 0 turnovers in 2 games. He is the third player in NFL history to do so. He joins 2018 Pat Mahomes and 2013 Peyton Manning. Yes, both went on to win the MVP. Allen shared his thoughts after the game on a special night in Buffalo.
14: Yeah, I think at the national anthem, caught myself like taking it all in and understanding how cool of what I get to do. You know, my job is the coolest thing in the world. It's everything that I've ever wanted, to be the quarterback of an NFL franchise. And I'm just very fortunate that I ended up here in Buffalo and got to, be the first quarterback to open this stadium, which is it's a special spot.
10: Allen now 4-0 versus the Lions in his career. Most wins without a loss against any team. As for head coach Joe Brady, he's the first coach in Bills history to begin his tenure 2-0. And here's the head ball coach after the game on the fast start.
15: I've said all along it was important for us. I wanted us to take the ball in this environment and, you know, and kind of set the tone. And I thought the guys, you know, we had some good third downs. Like, it wasn't like it was just an easy drive, but it was some critical conversions and the finish in the end zone. And, I mean, that stadium was electric, you know. And so it was, that was the start that we needed. And I just need us to play it that way all 60 minutes.
10: More from Brady on his quarterback.
15: No, the only difference is now I'm on the field watching it, and it's actually kind of more amazing. When you ask everybody on the team to empty the tank, you can watch how he plays, and it's like, how does everybody else not feel like they need to empty it out? You know, because he literally gave everything he had out there, and, he put the team on his back in a lot of those situations. He was taking hits. Obviously, I don't like that, but, you know, we were moving him in the pocket. He was making good decisions and then finding his way in the end zone. And anytime you have a quarterback that can make, you know, can score, throwing the ball in, running the ball, it makes my life a lot easier. And he was outstanding today, and the score reflects that.
10: As for his Bills, they're the third team in NFL history to start a season 2-0 despite allowing 30 points in both games. Tough night for Detroit. Never quite found it despite the score making it seem somewhat close. Head coach Dan Campbell after the game.
16: Well, Joe Brady had those guys ready to go. They played well, all three phases, and they got after us, and we didn't play good enough, and we didn't coach good enough. You know, that falls on me, and we needed to play it didn't have to be spotless, but it certainly needed to be a lot cleaner than that, and we did not do that. And we knew we needed to score some points. We stalled out early in that game. You know, that got us early. You know, you're down three scores, and really we haven't done anything offensively. And so a lot of that help needed to come there to be able to answer back. So we fell short there.
10: Lions indeed fell short, and they fought a 4-6 in road games since the start of last season. They were an NFL best 14-3 in road games from 2023 to 24. And now both these teams get some rest. Neither will play again for 11 days. Bills will host the Chargers week 3, Sunday, September 27th. Lions, they will be home against the Jets the same day. SportsCenter All Night, ESPN Radio, halfway point of September in the rearview mirror. And that means we're oh so close to postseason baseball. This year's field, it's beginning to take shape. We'll start in Pittsburgh, Brewers, Pirates. Milwaukee has already clinched the NL Central. 95 wins so far this season, most in baseball. That's ahead of the Rays and the Dodgers. Pirates hanging on by a thread in the NL wildcard race. 8 games behind of the third spot currently occupied by the Padres. Pitching by committee for both these clubs tonight. Milwaukee struck first in the second, but the Pirates played at 5 to take a big lead. We will jump to the bottom of the 8th. Pirates on top 5-4 and at the dish.
17: Here's the 3-1. And a drive to left field. If it's fair, it's gone, and it is gone. Oh, Henry, he crushed it. Hugging the line and left, Henry Davis launches his 10th home run here in the 8th inning, a 2-run blast. Pirates get insurance, lead at 7-4.
10: Sports Radio 93.7, The Fan. Milwaukee could not respond, and Pittsburgh takes this one 7-4. The Pirates have the second-best record in baseball in day games this season. They finished the season series with a 7-6 record versus the Brewers, only team in the NL Central that had a winning record against Milwaukee this season. For the Brewers, 2 games ahead of the Dodgers for the best record and the 1 seed in the National League. They must win at least 5 of their final 9 games to reach 100 wins this year. Club has never recorded a 100-win season in team history. Dodgers, Reds, Cincinnati already eliminated from the postseason. Dodgers enter this one atop the NL West. Already clinched a playoff berth, trying to clinch the division. LA struck first in the first. We'll pick it up, talk about the second. Dodgers leading 2-0.
7: Pitch swung on, belted to the gap in right center field. This ball is going to bounce off the warning track and off the wall. Rojas is in to score. In the second with a 2-out stand-up run scoring double is Kyle Tucker, and the Dodgers have built a 4-0 lead.
10: AM 570 LA Sports. Dodgers would get 3 more in the 4th, another in the 9th, and Cincy down to its last batter of the game.
7: 2 balls and 2 strikes to McClain. And Halverson ready to throw the 2-2 pitch. Here it is. Swung on and missed, strike three. And for the 13th time in the last 14 years, the Dodgers are champions of the National League Western Division.
10: New year, familiar result for LA taking the division. They win that one 8-2. Dodgers are now two games behind the Brewers for the number one seed in the National League, and six of their final nine games are at home. Dave Roberts, skipper for LA, had this to say after the game.
18: Dave Roberts, congratulations. This is the Dodgers' 13th NL West title in the last 14 years. The other day, you said every year is different. It does not come easy, and they deserve to be celebrated. What makes this team and this NL West championship so special?
19: Well, I think that, you know, like many of the years, there's a lot of things that happen that are unforeseen. And I think I'm just proud of the fact that there's so many contributors. Everyone's all in, and you never know when your opportunity is going to come. And there's just complete buy-in, and you know, it's been a grind. It's like I always say, it's not a rite of passage. We're going to win this division, and we got to celebrate this day. We worked hard, and, you know, starting in the middle of February, and here we are. So it's another box that's checked, but there's still a lot of work to be done.
18: What did you like about how your guys won this game today?
19: It was hot, humid. You know, we lost last night, but the way that Justin took the mound today set the tone, nine up, nine down, and then we got good performance from the guys in the pen. Landon Mack did a great job. And then offensively, Kyle Tucker really carried us today. And it was good to see Miggy homer at the end. But again, I thought Fetty did a great job with the pitchers. The fingers were great. And it was good to see Freddie took some good swings today. So again, across the board, very good.
18: You've made it clear that the job is not finished. When you talk to your guys in the clubhouse, they talk about the same thing. There are still goals your group wants to achieve. What is the message to the group today?
19: I think just keep going. Eliminate distractions. Like I said the other day, just keep the liners on, and you know, there's a lot of expectations, a lot of talk that won't affect, shouldn't affect the games going forward, and I just want to keep our guys focused on baseball.
18: Dave, congratulations. Go enjoy this moment with your guys.
19: Thanks, Keith.
10: And a tough year for the Reds. 36th loss by 5-plus runs, tied with the Rockies for the most in baseball. Speaking of the Rockies, Padres' third wild card spot entering Thursday, 3.5-game lead over the Diamondbacks, and one game back of the Phillies in the second wild card spot. Padres are hoping to grab their fourth straight series win with a dub in this one. The Rockies, well, they've lost 9 of their last 10 games. Worst record in baseball during that span, a minus 32 run differential. Colorado scored first in the first, but top of the second, San Diego at the plate. Game tied, 1-1.
20: 1-0 Rockies, Bogarts, Campusano, and Cronenworth here in the second. First pitch to Xander in the air, deep down the left field line, towards the pole. This one, gonna go! First pitch, second inning, Xander Bogarts, a game-tying homer. And just like that, 1-1 here in Denver.
10: 97.3 the Fan, and the Padres would blow it open in the second. Still in the inning, Bogarts back at the plate.
20: Merrill's small lead at third base. Here's the 2-2. Bogart swings, lines it into right field. Veen coming in, dives forward, can't make the play. It rolls all the way behind him. Merrill has scored. It's on the warning track. McCarthy all the way over to get it. Xander into third. He's got a triple, and it's 7-1.
10: And that marks Xander Bogart's first career game with a home run and a triple. And the Padres weren't done yet. Scored two more in the fifth, and they won this one big, 9-2. Extend their lead on the Diamondbacks to 4 games for the third NL wild card spot and move to within a half game of the Phillies for the second spot. The Padres have won 10 of their last 11 games. That's the best record in baseball during that span. Phillies-Mets. Phillies enter Thursday trailing the Cubs by a half game for the top NL wild card spot and trail the Braves by 4.5 games for first place in the NL East. Surprisingly under 500 in September, though, after having the best record in baseball in August. Phillies have not played well at Citi Field dating back to last season. The Mets have officially been eliminated, so this one all about the Phils. Neither team wanted to score early. Zeros on the board until the fifth, and who else for Philly?
21: Harper's been going after the first pitch both times tonight, a whole lot on this trip.
22: Here's the first pitch, and he goes after. It's a ground ball toward Lindor. It's short. He's going to flip it the easy way to second. Oh, it's close as Turner slid in there head first. And no one's leaving the field yet, nor is Trey Turner as he's sitting down there. They want to take a look at this. It's a ground ball.
23: Philadelphia is challenging the outfall at second base.
22: Here's the call.
23: After review, the call on the field is overturned. The runner is...
22: Oh, that's fantastic. Nice hustle, Trey Turner right there. So that'll put the Phils up 1-0 here in the top of the fifth.
10: 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One in the seventh, one more in the eighth, and Philly blanks the Mets 3-0. The win ties them with the Cubs for first in the NL wildcard standings, one game up on the Padres, who occupy the third NL wildcard spot, and consecutive wins for the first time since winning six straight games from August 26th to September 1st. The Mets, 15th time being shut out this season, tied for the second most in baseball behind the Reds and the Guardians. Thursday night college football in the Steel City. That's next. SportsCenter All Night continues. It's ESPN Radio.
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24: ABC News, I'm Dave Packer. Worries over AI mutiny. OpenAI revealing six new instances of AI models concerning behavior, some going rogue. ABC's Elizabeth Schulze.
25: Just days ago, OpenAI CEO Sam Altman admitted that the power and speed of AI has caught its creators off guard.
26: I don't think people really felt that the models were going to come this far, this fast.
25: OpenAI is vowing to more aggressively track and report rogue AI. But it comes on the heels of another alarming incident when AI agents broke out of their testing environment and hacked into a rival company.
24: President Trump ordered by a federal judge to give 30 days notice before making any changes to the Kennedy Center, including renovation or demolition. He's been talking about knocking it down if his name isn't on the building. More measles cases being reported in Pennsylvania. Four people have died. The CDC says the last time the United States reported four measles deaths in a single year, 1992. This is ABC News.
27: Here's your Storm Team 20 forecast. Lows dip down to about 71 overnight under partly cloudy skies. Winds out of the northeast, 5 to 10 miles per hour. Slight chance of thunderstorms. Friday, high temperatures reach up to 91. Partly cloudy skies. Partly cloudy skies. Friday night, slight chance of rain showers. Lows dip down to about 72. I'm meteorologist Ulua Lockwood on Sports Radio 92.3 FM and 1450 AM. 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
1: 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Chris Burnett with you here on SportsCenter All Night. Heading over to Pittsburgh for Thursday night college football. Syracuse Pitt, classic ACC battle in action. 82nd meeting all time between these two. They've met every year since 1955. 144th game for head coach Pat Narduzzi at Pitt. That breaks a tie with College Football Hall of Famer Jock Sutherland for the most games coached in program history. Pitt is 2-0 for the third straight season. Syracuse has lost 8 straight games against ACC opponents. And it'd be Pittsburgh getting on the board first and carrying a 7-0 lead into the second quarter. And the Panthers again with the ball.
2: Second down 8, the Panthers at the 32-yard line of Cuse. Pitt up 7-0. And the give. And shaking a tackle and bouncing outside. Look out. On the run is Ferguson. He's at the 15-10. Gets to the pylon. And that for the Panthers is a Pittsburgh touchdown.
1: Pitt Panthers Radio Network. Ferguson finished the game with a career-high 102 rushing yards, a touchdown, and he scored a touchdown in all 3 games so far this season. Pittsburgh took a 17-10 lead into the locker room. We'll jump ahead to the third quarter. Same score. Pitt with the ball.
2: First and goal with the 9. Panthers with receivers to both sides. Mitchell in the shotgun. He's going to keep it after a fake. And he zigs, and he zags, and he's into the end zone. First. Panther touchdown, run of 9 yards.
1: And the Panthers would tack on a field goal in the fourth and get the win 27-13. Despite not having the best night from QB Mason Heinsohn, he had 123 passing yards, an interception, and a rushing touchdown. That's now consecutive games with 0 passing touchdowns after throwing 7 in the season opener. SportsCenter All Night, ESPN Radio.
3: Lane Kiffin is going to be as big a villain as we've ever seen.
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5: 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I said, you just get to go play. The pressure's on them.
1: Nobody. Big one in the Grove this weekend. LSU heads to Oxford for one that's been circled since December 1st of last year when LSU head coach Lane Kiffin officially departed Ole Miss. That's 290 days of thinking about this one. On Wednesday, LSU released its injury report with a surprising name listed as doubtful, LSU quarterback Sam Leavitt. He was eventually upgraded to questionable late Thursday, but plenty of folks out there are skeptical. Host of Bussin and Pate, Josh Pate, shared his thoughts on GetUp.
6: You know what your reputation has to be to list your starting quarterback, your big portal edition quarterback, as doubtful, and the point spread on the game doesn't even move? Do you understand what your reputation has to be in the public sphere for that to be the case? So I'll kind of echo what Pete Thamel said there. Everyone, Ole Miss side and frankly the LSU side, has a healthy layer of skepticism about this. I will say, if you go back and watch last week and then you talk about after the game, there were some rumors, maybe like some upper body injury. But this announcement of doubtful on the injury report when it was released yesterday was kind of out of left field, even to people who cover LSU. Like, I'm normally hitting them up. They're hitting me up asking me about it.
1: Pate says left field. I'd go as far as to say it's out of the ballpark. Can we trust it? ESPN college football analyst EJ Manuel, a guy who knows a little about playing quarterback on College Football Live.
7: This has to be gamesmanship. And Coach Kiffin obviously is going to be very smart in how he handles this to make sure there's no fines and all those types of things. But I can remember even as a quarterback, if you had an injury, maybe you don't do, or maybe you do walkthroughs, and then maybe you actually rest during the real time of practice. So that could be the situation. But ultimately, if Sam Leavitt does play, he has to protect the football better. And then keep this in mind, this has been a game that's been built up for months.
8: Yes.
7: And then everybody in Baton Rouge, everybody there in Oxford wants this game to be a big one. And so for Sam Leavitt potentially not playing this game, I'd be shocked. I think he played.
1: I think he plays too, and we'll find out. Get the popcorn ready. Saturday night, 7:30 Eastern kick on ABC, and be sure to tune in for more college football action tomorrow as the Louisville Cardinals host the SMU Mustangs. Coverage begins at 3 p.m. Eastern on ESPN Radio and the ESPN app. We've also got the Auburn Tigers hosting the Florida Gators with coverage beginning at 6:30 p.m. Eastern on ESPN Radio and, again, the ESPN app. SportsCenter All Night, ESPN Radio. The Aces run away with it in the W against the Storm, 114-77. Jackie Young, a career-high 35 points, seventh career 30-point game, breaking a tie with former teammate Kelsey Plum for third most in Aces history. Trail's only teammate, Asia Wilson, and her head coach, Becky Hammond. Moving over to baseball, Royals, Astros. Astros get the win here, 6-2, and we'll take you back to Orchard Park. That's next. 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It's ESPN Radio.
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14: 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What a catch by Nate Sweeney, the senior.
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1: Steve Belichick has resigned as North Carolina's defensive coordinator amid the conclusion of an internal investigation into the football program's culture under his father, head coach Bill Belichick. UNC said in a statement that the investigation, quote, determined that certain actions demonstrated a disregard for Carolina's values and standards of conduct, end quote. The Los Angeles Dodgers clinched their fifth consecutive National League West title and 13th in the past 14 seasons with an 8-2 win over the Cincinnati Reds on Thursday afternoon. And quarterback Josh Allen quickly put his stamp on the Bills' new stadium Thursday night, leading Buffalo to a 41-31 victory over Jared Goff and the Detroit Lions.
16: Allen to take one more snap, takes the knee, and that'll do it. The final 10 seconds will run off, and the Bills, in their debut in New Highmark Stadium, get a well-earned victory. They put 41 points up on the board and win by 10, 41-31.
1: 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I'm Chris Burnett. There's been a grand total of one game played at New Highmark Stadium in Buffalo, but they're already calling it the house that Allen built. Josh Allen with one to remember on Thursday night in Orchard Park. He finished 20 of 31, 248 passing yards, three touchdowns, added 69 yards on the ground with two touchdowns, nine touchdowns and zero turnovers in two games. Just the third player in NFL history to do so. And he joins Pat Mahomes and Peyton Manning, who each won the MVP in those respective seasons. It was Allen's fourth career five-touchdown outing and followed a four-touchdown outing, two passing, two rushing, in Buffalo's 36-31 season-opening win at Houston. His counterpart, Lions quarterback Jared Goff, did more than enough to hold his own. 26 of 38, 327 yards in the air, four touchdowns, and it was enough to move him past the 40,000 career yard mark in the air, and that's through 153 career games. Ties him with Kirk Cousins and Dan Marino for the fourth fastest in NFL history. Here's Goff after the game on doing what he could to force the comeback in the second half.
17: We've been in these games before where we've scratched our way back and got right back into it and won these games, and so I don't think there was ever a moment of panic or anything. It was, you know, status quo, and we really wanted to cut that game to one score, and we got closer. We got to 10, and one more possession maybe would have done it for us, but weren't able to get it to one score, and it sucked. But yeah, we scratch and claw. We got a lot of pride, certainly on this team.
1: For Goff, it was his 25th straight game with a passing touchdown, longest active streak in the NFL, and longest streak in Lions history. Goff falls to 0-4 against the Bills in his career, his most losses without a win versus any team. Fellow Lions star Aiden Hutchinson spoke to the media after the game as well on the struggles the defense had stopping the run.
18: You know, we knew we were going to give up some, and like, look, it is what it is. We can live with that, but it's just the run game stuff that kills you, you know. Like, Josh, he's going to make some plays. He's going to get out in the perimeter. He's going to run for 5 to 10 yards, whatever that is, but it's like, we got to be able to stop the run, you know, like the running back, you know, so that's what we got to do.
1: That from the defense. What about more from the Lions offense? Amon-Ra St. Brown, 9 receptions, 142 yards, 2 touchdowns, 6th career game with 100 receiving yards and 2 touchdowns. It's tied for the 3rd most since entering the NFL in 2021. Jahmyr Gibbs, 52 rushing yards, 6 receptions, 61 receiving yards and a touchdown. 4th career game with 50 rushing yards and 50 receiving yards. And going back to Buffalo, scored a lot of points in 2 games. Also gave up a lot of points. Game night host Q Myers with more on, is there reason for concern here?
19: I mean, there's definitely areas of concern if you're Buffalo, but you rather have areas of concern and wonder how you can fine-tune this defense so you don't have to have a shootout and you don't have to put up 40 points or 36 points to win a game, but you rather have that situation while you're still winning games. So they're 2-0 on the season. You'll take that every day of the week and twice on Sunday and say, we have a lot of work to do. Right, I mean, Jared Goff throws for 327. That shouldn't happen. Now, I look at it in the second half. You understand that, okay, they know that they got to, you know, throw the ball around the yard. I'm sure that the Bills played defense a little bit different as they had a 27-10 lead at the half. But, you know, the Lions made it interesting for a second. But at the end of the day, it felt like this was kind of, like I said, the Bills had the train on the track and they were all rolling in the right direction. But, yeah, I mean, you know, as coaches are always going to find things to work on, the defense is definitely where they need to work.
1: And I'd say it's hard to disagree. That said, Myers is still high on the Bills through 2 games.
19: Because I've really been pounding that table for how great this Texans defense is going to be. I was there in Houston when the Raiders took them on in a joint practice, and I just saw how they flew around to the ball. Now, granted, the Raiders are not the Bills, so it's a different ball game. But coming off of what they did last year defensively, you know, I thought all the Texans need to do is figure out C.J. Stroud and that offense, and they'll be cooking with grease. And then all of a sudden, Buffalo goes and puts up a 30-something, you know, point performance again. I'm just like, whoa. Didn't see that one coming. Again, early in the season, don't want to overreact. But and on top of that, Buffalo never does well against the Texans. Like, just that's a fact.
20: Big and, monkey but, off of Josh Allen's back to finally win at NRG Stadium.
19: Exactly, exactly. So that's why I really give them a lot of credit. Then they come back home on a short week and throw up 41 against Detroit. I think that that's, you know, pretty impressive.
1: And now both these teams will get some rest for the next 11 days. Bills host the Chargers in Week 3, Sunday, September 27th. Lions home against the Jets. And that's the game in the East. Let's head out west to hear the latest.
21: Enough job. This is a humbling day for us, and this will define us only if we allow it to.
22: We didn't play well enough. Obviously, we didn't do the things that we are accustomed to doing.
23: We got to be better, myself especially. We didn't execute as we wanted to. We got beat on all three phases.
20: We look through the history of Kyle Shanahan as a head coach in the NFL when he has a quarterback who is performing at worst as a top 15 quarterback in the league. They are going to find a way to win.
1: And it was tough sledding for the preseason Super Bowl favorite Los Angeles Rams in Week 1 in Australia. Rams went down 27-9 to the San Francisco 49ers and returned with some questions that really need some answers. Now, a week later, Rams head coach Sean McVay says his team needs to put Week 1 behind them and focus on Week 2.
24: I just want to see us be present right now and move forward. You know, that game is so far, it's almost like you try to do the Men in Black thing where you say, all right, hey, I don't remember what happened. That was so long ago. We're not playing in Australia ever again, I hope. All right, so, you know, not because it wasn't a great atmosphere. Yeah, that'll get taken out of context. But, you know, bottom line is I like the way that I feel of our preparation, eyes moving forward, you know, chest out, you know, chin up, eyes forward, and let's go, you know, let's go be about it, and let's go prepare the right way. Let's have great focus and concentration. Let's have a great energy and an edge in which we prepare and compete with, and then let's go be ready to go against a really damn good football team. You know, what they looked like in Week 1, we got a, you know, great challenge ahead. That's what every week is, and we're just excited to compete, and all we can do is really have a great day of preparation today.
1: Coach McVay talking about the New York Giants there, Rams Week 2 opponent for Monday Night Football. But L.A. will have to tackle this one without reigning NFL defensive MVP Myles Garrett, who's officially been placed on the IR. It was reported Sunday that Garrett would have knee surgery after an ineffective performance to start the season. And his quarterback, Matthew Stafford, he spoke to the media on Thursday as well and addressed Garrett's absence.
25: Yeah, I mean, just, you know, feel for him. Obviously, the guy that has done a lot of great things in this league. You know, we brought him over here just to be a piece of what we're doing, you know, not to be anything other than who he is. And injuries are part of this game. It's really a difficult part of it. You know, everybody thinks it's the physical part of it, but really it's probably more so the emotional part. He's on a new team with, you know, a bunch of guys. He's trying to, you know, ingratiate himself and let guys know what he's all about. And then you got to go sit there and, you know, get cleaned up a little bit. So, you know, feel bad for him. But I know that he'll have a great attitude, attack his rehab, and when we do get him back, it'll be great.
1: So that from the Rams, and what about their opponent? Giants put up 394 yards of total offense in Jim Harbaugh's debut as head coach. His star running back, Cam Scataboo, he talked on Thursday about facing a stout Rams team.
26: Yeah, I mean, it's another opportunity to win a game, and it's another opportunity to go out there and establish dominance in the run game and, you know, do what we do. So, you know, I like to look at each day as its own, and, you know, we got a new team, a new coach, a new staff, a new training room. Everybody on that side of the ball is new. So, you know, we're going to continue to prepare out here, which Coach Harbaugh and the staff does to prepare us for this game, and we're going to go out there and execute.
1: Scataboo led the Giants with 81 yards rushing and a touchdown in the Week 1 win against the Cowboys. But without Garrett, will we see Aaron Donald? It certainly has Scataboo's attention.
26: You know, he's had a couple years off, and I'm sure he's ready to go, and he's excited to play. So, but he's still got to play football. He hasn't practiced a ton. He hasn't played in game yet or played a ton. So, I mean, if it is his first game, then he's got to be ready for it, just like we do, you know. So I'm excited to play against him. He's one of the best to ever do it. So it's going to be fun. It's going to be a good challenge for the guys up front. It's going to be a good challenge. If I have to meet him in the hole on third and one, then so be it. I got to get 1 yard. But he's a good player. He's one of the best to ever do it. So all respect to him.
1: I would say that's accurate, Mr. Scataboo. Rams, Giants, Monday Night Football at SoFi Stadium in L.A. Kickoff set for 8:15 Eastern on ESPN and ABC. SportsCenter All Night, ESPN Radio. Back to baseball. Athletics, Rays. A's out of it after another tough season. Rays have clinched a playoff berth, but trying to earn enough dubs to clinch the division. Yankees right behind them, and enough games left to catch them if the Rays slip. The slow start here, zeros on the board the first few innings. We'll pick it up, bottom of the fourth, Rays at the dish.
2: Swings and lines one toward the right field line. Butler can't get it. It's over his head for extra bases. That'll score at least two. DeLuca scores. Rounding third, coming home, Simpson. Throw home is not caught. And now the ball gets away. Here comes Valade. No throw. Bases cleared and on to third. On the play goes Palacios. And the Rays explode for three more. It's 5-0 Tampa Bay.
1: 620 WDAE. The Rays had played six more in the inning. A's got one back a couple of innings later to avoid the shutout, but Tampa wins this one easily, 10-1. For the Rays, it's their sixth consecutive win, longest active win streak in baseball. They've scored 6 of 10 runs in the fourth inning, tied for their third most in any inning this season. And it's their 16th series sweep this season, also the most in baseball. Tampa now has a five games ahead of the Yankees for the AL East lead, and their next 7 games are versus AL East opponents, 3 against Boston and 4 against New York. Tigers, White Sox, NL Central battle on deck, and it's a battle in this division. White Sox a half game out of the lead behind Cleveland, currently own the third AL wildcard spot. Thursday was the first time they entered the day not in first in the AL Central since July 4th. Tigers are 5.5 back of Cleveland in the Central and 5 back of the White Sox for that final wildcard spot. So there's time left for a run. Bottom of the first in this one, no score.
3: There's a swing and a blast out into center field. Back on it is Clark, whoa, and it's a 3-run homer. Mooney. Oh, baby, 3-0 in the first.
1: ESPN 1000. With that home run, he passes Eloy Jimenez for third most home runs by a White Sox rookie in franchise history, behind Jose Abreu and Ron Kittle. Good company. The 3 runs were all they needed, though. Tigers got on the board in the third to avoid the shutout, but Chicago wins it 3-1. And the White Sox are 29-17 in division games this season, third best in baseball behind the Brewers and the Braves, and that is good company. Red Sox-Rangers, both teams keeping their playoff hopes alive. The Rangers, they're tied with the Astros for the AL West lead, 1 game back of the White Sox for the third AL wildcard spot, and going for the sweep in this one. Red Sox comfortably in the second AL wildcard spot right now behind New York, hoping to avoid being swept for the 6th time this season. And it was Texas, though, jumping out to a 3-0 lead. We jump to the 8th. Rangers up 3-1.
4: 2-2 the pitch. Swing and a shot into deep left field. It is back. It's at the wall. Gone! Travers Stone. It's a 3-run homer back home in Texas, and it is 4-3 Red Sox.
1: WEEI 93.7 FM, and that would do it. Red Sox win 4-3. Trevor Story, the go-ahead 3-run home run in the 8th, his first home run since May 13th. He did not play from May 15th to August 29th because of a sports hernia. And the Rangers trail the Astros by 1 game for first in the AL West, 2 games back of the third AL wildcard spot. The 4-game win streak was snapped in the loss. Twins Angels needed extras. Angels out of it at this point. Another rough go for LA this season. Twins hanging on by a thread, barely alive in the division. And this one, like I said, needed extras. We're in the 10th, knotted at 4 runs apiece.
3: Wade Mickler is the first batter here, and the ball's lined into right field, and that's going to be a walk-off win for the Angels, who come away with the victory in 10, 5-4.
1: Angels Radio AM 830, and that doesn't help the Twins' playoff chances, but stick with us We'll have the latest. SportsCenter All Night, ESPN Radio, back to the NFL for the latest with America's team. We mentioned earlier the Cowboys went to the Meadowlands week one and lost to Jim Harbaugh's Giants 28-20. Dallas quarterback Dak Prescott met with the media Thursday and addressed the urgency to avoid an 0-2 start.
5: Yeah, I mean, there's definitely must wins in this league. I know that, to your point, right, you don't want to say it. And at the end of the day, like, if it didn't happen, there's still time. There's a lot of opportunity. But, yeah, just from a team, this team, right, all the changes, all the excitement, yeah, we've got to go win. And what a great opportunity to do it at home against a division opponent, right, that we know pretty well. Obviously, they've made a number of changes on their side, but, yeah, we're looking forward, feel great about our game plan. We've got to start fast. You know, looking back at last week, especially on the offensive side, we start fast. That's a different game. So it's about starting fast, being our best version just through the discipline, through the little things, and allowing our playmakers to take over.
1: So it begs the question, is this the same old Cowboys? Dak to his fans.
5: I love our fans, but, you know, I don't necessarily feel like I need to speak to that fan, you know. Sorry for them. If they're a real fan, they'll stick with it. They'll trust it. They'll believe in it. And at the end of the day, like we just said, it is one game. And, yeah, it sucks. It's the first game. Nobody's more pissed than myself and these guys in here. We didn't want to start 0-1. We're as excited as any fan out there about the offseason and things we've done in the training camp. So turn that energy and come to the game this Sunday and be as loud as you can, and we appreciate it.
1: He said it there, but Cowboys home on Sunday for their second division game in as many weeks. Kickoff against Washington set for 4:25 Eastern time. More from the W and the Grove when we return. SportsCenter All Night continues. It's ESPN Radio.
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0: Sports. Two balls and two strikes to McClain. And Halverson ready to throw the 2-2 pitch. Here it is. Swung on and missed. Strike three. And for the 13th time in the last 14 years, the Dodgers are champions of the National League Western Division.
1: Number three,
2: Yordan Alvarez continues to strengthen his case for AL MVP by reaching a milestone in the Astros' win over the Royals. KBME 790 AM.
3: Lugo delivers.
4: And that's hammered. Deep to right field. And you can kiss that one goodbye. Number 40 for number 44. 4-1 Astros.
1: Number two,
2: Josh Allen had a night to remember as the Bills opened their new stadium Thursday night with a win, 97 rock.
5: Here's the snap. It's a blitz. Allen back to pass. Gets rid of it. Looking deep down the middle. Wide open is Josh Palmer, who's going to go for a 43-yard touchdown.
1: Number one.
2: And in Texas, the Red Sox inched closer to a playoff spot with this three-run homer by Trevor Story, WEEI.
6: 2-2 the pitch.
7: Swing and a shot. Into deep left field. It is back. It's at the wall. Gone! Trevor Story hits a three-run homer. Back home in Texas. And it is 4-3 Red Sox.
2: And Trevor Story's go-ahead three-run homer in the eighth was his first home run since May 13th after not playing from May 15th to August 29th. SportsCenter All Night, ESPN Radio. More from the W with only 1 week left. Postseason looming in the field taking shape. Mystics, Sky out of the race. Mystics already clinched a playoff spot for the first time since 2023. Mystics finished the first quarter up 24-19 and in the second.
8: Amor can't answer with the three into the hands of Onyewede. Catch and shoot for Austin.
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2: WNBA league pass, and Washington goes on to win this one handedly, 110-80. Mystics, it's their second 110-point game this season, matching the amount of 110-point games they had in team history before this year. Dream versus Sun. Sun riding a 9-game losing streak, no chance for the postseason. Dream, currently the fourth seed, boasts a 46% chance to stay there for the playoffs, according to ESPN analytics. And the Dream carried a 10-point lead into halftime and then ran away with it in the second half.
10: Lost over Bonner. Cheers. Gets the shot. Reese on the putback. 28 for Reese. Her career high is 31.
2: WNBA league pass, and she would get close. Dream with a big win here, 103-59. Angel Reese, 30 points, 10 rebounds, her second 30-point game of her career. And Sparks Wings. Sparks officially eliminated from contention, but the Wings out in front in the fourth.
11: Shepard's on pace to be the second player in WNBA history to average 10-10-5, joining Candace Parker, who did back in 2015.
12: She's such a great rebounder, but then her ability to bust out and run in the middle and play in transition and the reads that she makes.
11: Shepard pulling her way to the basket that time.
2: 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And Mercury Fire. Mercury defeated the Fire 94-91. 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
13: 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Never a dull moment in college football. The Lane Bowl in Oxford this weekend. MLB postseason, oh, so close. And the W is back. But the show tonight was in Western New York, Lions, Bills. Bills hoping to start it off right in their new stadium. Offense not an issue for either team in week one. Buffalo defeated Houston 36-31. Detroit defeated New Orleans 31-30. Detroit's first road game this season, QB Jared Goff, 0-3 versus the Bills in his career coming into this one. As for Josh Allen, 3-0 versus Detroit in his career, tied for his most wins without a loss. Joe Brady seeking to become the first Bills coach to begin his tenure 2-0. And the night didn't start out great. Bills standout defensive tackle Ed Oliver injured his hip in warmups and did not play. But it got better from there for Buffalo. Bills wasted no time finding their new end zone.
14: It looks like we're going to get tush-push time here for Allen.
15: James Cook right behind Allen under center. First and goal from the one. They push it over the left side, and he looks to be over the goal line. He is.
16: Josh Allen in for a one-yard touchdown run, and the Bills are on the board first in the debut regular season game here at Highmark.
13: That from 97 Rock. Only fitting that the first touchdown in the new stadium comes from the star quarterback, and his star, it would only get brighter. Still in the first.
9: There's a snap. It's a blitz. Allen back to pass. Gets rid of it. Looking deep down the middle. Wide open is Josh Palmer, who's going to go for a 43-yard touchdown.
13: So that's a Palmer. A few minutes later, Allen had another one to Dawson Knox for a one-yard touchdown. And Buffalo piling it on in their new home. Still in the first half, Bills up 21-7.
9: Allen in the shotgun, takes the snap, back to pass, looking over the middle, rips it, and it's complete for a touchdown to Dalton Kincaid. A 16-yard touchdown pass. Allen ripped a laser right over the middle.
13: And the Bills were ripping the scoreboard, too, now up 27-7 after a failed PAT. For Kincaid, he'd finish with 7 receptions, 95 yards, a receiving touchdown. He's got 225 receiving yards already this season. And Buffalo carried a 27-10 lead into the locker room at halftime. Lions weren't done yet, though. Detroit found the end zone in the third to cut into the lead, make it 27-17. And then who else? Still in the third.
9: First and goal from the 2.
17: Hey, 6-2, 6-2.
9: High formation here. Knox is the lead back. Cook behind him. There's a snap. Takes the handoff to Cook. Allen rolling right, and he's going to run it into the near pylon for the touchdown. And he got cleaned up by Anzarike. Pops to his feet as Josh Allen, for the second week in a row, has gone for 2 rushing and 2 passing.
13: And the Bills up big. But credit again to the Lions. No quitting Dan Campbell's team. Again, pulling within 10 early in the fourth. Buffalo's offense on the move, though, late with just under 3 minutes left in the game.
9: Allen under center here on first and goal from the 1. 3 tight end set. There's a snap. Hand off to Cook, who reaches the end zone for the touchdown. The Cook is in the kitchen on a 1-yard touchdown run with 2:50 remaining.
13: And James Cook would finish the night 135 rushing yards, a touchdown, had 104 rush yards before contact. That's his third career game with 100 such yards. Jared Goff found Amon-Ra St. Brown in the end zone late, but it wasn't enough. Bills get the win, 41-31. Third most points in a team's home stadium debut in the Super Bowl era. That's since 1966. Josh Allen, 20-31, 248 passing yards, 3 touchdowns, added 69 yards on the ground, 2 touchdowns. He has 9 touchdowns and 0 turnovers in 2 games. He is the third player in NFL history to do so. He joins 2018 Pat Mahomes and 2013 Peyton Manning. Yes, both went on to win the MVP. Allen shared his thoughts after the game on a special night in Buffalo.
18: Yeah, I think at the national anthem, caught myself like taking it all in and understanding how cool of what I get to do. You know, my job is the coolest thing in the world. It's everything that I've ever wanted, to be the quarterback of an NFL franchise. And I'm just very fortunate that I ended up here in Buffalo and got to, be the first quarterback to open this stadium, which is it's a special spot.
13: Allen now 4-0 versus the Lions in his career. Most wins without a loss against any team. As for head coach Joe Brady, he's the first coach in Bills history to begin his tenure 2-0. And here's the head ball coach after the game on the fast start.
19: I've said all along it was important for us. I wanted us to take the ball in this environment and kind of set the tone. And I thought the guys, we had some good third downs. Like it wasn't like it was just an easy drive, but it was some critical conversions and to finish in the end zone. And I mean, that stadium was electric, And so it was, that was the start that we needed. And I just need us to play that way all 60 minutes.
13: More from Brady on his quarterback.
19: No, the only difference is now I'm on the field watching it, and it's actually kind of more amazing. When you ask everybody on the team to empty the tank, you can watch how he plays, and it's like, how does everybody else not feel like they need to empty it out? Because he literally gave everything he had out there, and He put the team on his back in a lot of those situations. He was taking hits. Obviously, I don't like that, but, we were moving him in the pocket. He was making good decisions and then finding his way in the end zone. And anytime you have a quarterback that can make, can score, throwing the ball in, running the ball, it makes my life a lot easier. And he was outstanding today, and the score reflects that.
13: As for his Bills, they're the third team in NFL history to start a season 2-0 despite allowing 30 points in both games. Tough night for Detroit. Never quite found it despite the score making it seem somewhat close. Head coach Dan Campbell after the game.
20: Well, Joe Brady had those guys ready to go. They played well, all three phases, and they got after us, and we didn't play good enough, and we didn't coach good enough. That falls on me, and we needed to play a. It didn't have to be spotless, but it certainly needed to be a lot cleaner than that, and we did not do that. And we knew we needed to score some points. We stalled out early in that game. That got us early. You're down three scores, and really we haven't done anything offensively. And so a lot of that help needed to come there to be able to answer back. So we fell short there.
13: Lions indeed fell short, and they fought a 4-6 in road games since the start of last season. They were an NFL best 14-3 in road games from 2023 to 24. And now both these teams get some rest. Neither will play again for 11 days. Bills will host the Chargers week 3, Sunday, September 27th. Lions, they will be home against the Jets the same day. SportsCenter All Night, ESPN Radio, halfway point of September in the rearview mirror. And that means we're oh so close to postseason baseball. This year's field, it's beginning to take shape. We'll start in Pittsburgh, Brewers, Pirates. Milwaukee has already clinched the NL Central. 95 wins so far this season, most in baseball. That's ahead of the Rays and the Dodgers. Pirates hanging on by a thread in the NL wildcard race. 8 games behind of the third spot currently occupied by the Padres. Pitching by committee for both these clubs tonight. Milwaukee struck first in the second, but the Pirates played at 5 to take a big lead. We will jump to the bottom of the 8th. Pirates on top 5-4 and at the dish.
21: Here's the 3-1. And a drive to left field. If it's fair, it's gone, and it is gone! Oh, Henry, he crushed it. Hugging the line and left, Henry Davis launches his 10th home run here in the 8th inning, a 2-run blast. Pirates get insurance, lead at 7-4.
13: Sports Radio 93.7 The Fan. Milwaukee could not respond, and Pittsburgh takes this one 7-4. The Pirates have the second best record in baseball in day games this season. They finished the season series with a 7-6 record versus the Brewers, only team in the NL Central that had a winning record against Milwaukee this season. For the Brewers, 2 games ahead of the Dodgers for the best record and the 1 seed in the National League. They must win at least 5 of their final 9 games to reach 100 wins this year. Club has never recorded a 100-win season in team history. Dodgers, Reds, Cincinnati already eliminated from the postseason. Dodgers enter this one atop the NL West. Already clinched a playoff berth, trying to clinch the division. LA struck first in the first. We'll pick it up top of the second. Dodgers leading 2-0.
10: Pitch swung on, belted to the gap in right center field. This ball is going to bounce off the warning track and off the wall. Rojas is in to score. In the second with a 2-out stand-up run-scoring double is Kyle Tucker, and the Dodgers have built a 4-0 lead.
13: AM 570 LA Sports. Dodgers would get 3 more in the 4th, another in the 9th, and Cincy down to its last batter of the game.
10: 2 balls and 2 strikes to McClain. And Halverson ready to throw the 2-2 pitch. Here it is. Swung on and missed, strike 3. And for the 13th time in the last 14 years, the Dodgers are champions of the National League Western Division.
13: New year, familiar result for LA taking the division. They win that one 8-2. Dodgers are now 2 games behind the Brewers for the number 1 seed in the National League, and 6 of their final 9 games are at home. Dave Roberts, skipper for LA, had this to say after the game.
0: Dave Roberts, congratulations. This is the Dodgers' 13th NL West title in the last 14 years. The other day, you said it, every year is different. It does not come easy, and they deserve to be celebrated. What makes this team and this NL West championship so special?
1: Well, I think that, you know, like many of the years, there's a lot of things that happen that are unforeseen. And I think I'm just proud of the fact that there's so many contributors. Everyone's all in, and you never know when your opportunity is going to come. And there's just complete buy-in, and you know, it's been a grind. It's like I always say, it's not a rite of passage. We're going to win this division, and we got to celebrate this day. We worked hard, and, you know, starting in the middle of February, and here we are. So it's another box that's checked, but there's still a lot of work to be done.
0: What did you like about how your guys won this game today?
1: You know, it was hot, humid. You know, we lost last night, but the way that Justin took the mound today set the tone, 9 up, 9 down, and then we got good performance from the guys in the pen. Landon Knack did a great job. And then offensively, Kyle Tucker really carried us today. And it was good to see Miggy homer at the end. But again, I thought Fetty did a great job with the pitchers. The fingers were great. And it was good to see Freddie took some good swings today. So again, across the board, very good.
0: You've made it clear that the job is not finished. When you talk to your guys in the clubhouse, they talk about the same thing. There are still goals your group wants to achieve. What is the message to the group today?
1: I think just keep going. Eliminate distractions. Like I said the other day, just keep the blinders on, and you know, there's a lot of expectations, a lot of talk that won't affect, shouldn't affect the games going forward, and I just want to keep our guys focused on baseball.
0: Dave, congratulations. Go enjoy this moment with your guys.
1: Thanks, Gary.
13: And a tough year for the Reds. 36th loss by 5-plus runs, tied with the Rockies for the most in baseball. Speaking of the Rockies, Padres. Padres' third wild card spot entering Thursday, 3.5-game lead over the Diamondbacks, and one game back of the Phillies in the second wild card spot. Padres are hoping to grab their fourth straight series win with a dub in this one. The Rockies, well, they've lost 9 of their last 10 games. Worst record in baseball during that span, a minus 32 run differential. Colorado scored first in the first, but top of the second, San Diego at the plate, game tied 1-1.
22: 1-0 Rockies, Bogarts, Campusano, and Cronenworth here in the second. First pitch to Xander in the air, deep down the left field line, towards the pole. This one, gonna go! First pitch, second inning, Xander Bogarts, a game-tying homer. And just like that, 1-1 here in Denver.
13: 97.3, the Fan, and the Padres would blow it open in the second. Still in the inning, Bogarts back at the plate.
22: Merrill's small lead at third base. Here's the 2-2. Bogart swings, lines it into right field. Veen coming in, dives forward, can't make the play. It rolls all the way behind him. Merrill has scored. It's on the warning track. McCarthy all the way over to get it. Xander into third. He's got a triple, and it's 7-1.
13: And that marks Xander Bogart's first career game with a home run and a triple. And the Padres weren't done yet, scored two more in the fifth, and they won this one big, 9-2. Extend their lead on the Diamondbacks to 4 games for the third NL wild card spot and move to within a half game of the Phillies for the second spot. The Padres have won 10 of their last 11 games. That's the best record in baseball during that span. Phillies-Mets. Phillies enter Thursday trailing the Cubs by a half game for the top NL wild card spot and trail the Braves by 4.5 games for first place in the NL East. Surprisingly under 500 in September, though, after having the best record in baseball in August. Phillies have not played well at Citi Field dating back to last season. The Mets have officially been eliminated, so this one all about the Phils. Neither team wanted to score early. Zeros on the board until the fifth, and who else for Philly?
23: Harper's been going after the first pitch both times tonight, a whole lot on this trip.
24: Here's the first pitch, and he goes after it. It's a ground ball toward Lindor. It's short. He's going to flip it the easy way to second. Oh, it's close as Turner slid in there head first. And no one's leaving the field yet, nor is Trey Turner as he's sitting down there. They want to take a look at this. It's a ground ball.
25: Philadelphia is challenging the out call at second base.
24: Here's the call.
25: After review, the call on the field is overturned. The runner is...
24: Oh, that's fantastic. Nice hustle, Trey Turner right there. So that'll put the Phils up 1-0 here at the top of the fifth.
13: 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The 1-0 lead held for 2 innings, and then the Phillies added to it. 1 in the 7th, 1 more in the 8th, and Philly blanks the Mets 3-0. The win ties them with the Cubs for first in the NL wildcard standings, 1 game up on the Padres, who occupy the 3rd NL wildcard spot. And consecutive wins for the first time since winning 6 straight games from August 26th. to September 1st. The Mets, 15th time being shut out this season, tied for the second most in baseball behind the Reds and the Guardians. Thursday night college football in the Steel City. That's next. SportsCenter All Night continues. It's ESPN Radio.
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4: ABC News, I'm Dave Packer in Los Angeles. A vigil tonight for the lives lost in two coinciding tragedies. A bus crash and then a helicopter crash, both deadly. Meanwhile, the woman whose SUV hit the bus charged with second-degree murder. A judge has now ordered the White House to give 30 days notice if President Trump orders a demolition of the Kennedy Center. He's talked about knocking it down if his name can't be put on it. In Michigan, an F-16 fighter jet crashed to the ground.
5: The F-16 from the Texas Air National Guard was on a training mission when it crashed this afternoon in rural Blair Township outside Traverse City. Fortunately, the pilot safely ejected.
4: ABC's Martha Raddatz. Even after six new reports of rogue AI incidents, the U.S. Senate still at odds over new rules and regulations to slow things down. And the House starting their fall recess early, effectively pausing any debate on the issue. This is ABC News.
6: Here's your Storm Team 20 forecast. 71 overnight, under partly cloudy skies, northeast winds 5 to 10 miles per hour. Slight chance of thunderstorms, Friday, high of 89, partly cloudy. Friday night, 70. High of 92, Saturday, with a slight chance for storms. Chance of rain showers, 87 on Sunday. I'm meteorologist Laura Lockwood on Sports Radio 92.3 FM in 1450 AM. 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
13: 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Chris Burnett with you here on SportsCenter All Night. Heading over to Pittsburgh for Thursday night college football. Syracuse-Pitt, classic ACC battle in action. 82nd meeting all time between these two. They've met every year since 1955. 144th game for head coach Pat Narduzzi at Pitt. That breaks a tie with College Football Hall of Famer Jock Sutherland for the most games coached in program history. Pitt is 2-0 for the third straight season. Syracuse has lost 8 straight games against ACC opponents. And it'd be Pittsburgh getting on the board first and carrying a 7-0 lead into the second quarter. And the Panthers again with the ball.
9: Second down, 8. The Panthers at the 32-yard line of Cuse. Bit up 7-0. And the give. And shaking the tackle and bunting outside. Look out. On the run is Ferguson. He's at the 15-10. Gets to the pylon. And that for the Panthers is a Pittsburgh touchdown.
13: Pitt Panthers Radio Network. Ferguson finished the game with a career-high 102 rushing yards, a touchdown, and he scored a touchdown in all three games so far this season. Pittsburgh took a 17-10 lead into the locker room. We'll jump ahead to the third quarter. Same score. Pitt with the ball.
9: First and goal with the 9. Panthers with receivers to both sides. Mitchell in the shotgun. He's going to keep it after a fake. And he zigs, and he zags, and he's into the end zone for us.
13: And the Panthers would tack on a field goal in the fourth and get the win 27-13. Despite not having the best night from QB Mason Heinskel, he had 123 passing yards, an interception, and a rushing touchdown. That's now consecutive games with 0 passing touchdowns after throwing 7 in the season opener. SportsCenter All Night, ESPN Radio.
11: Lane Kiffin is going to be as big a villain as we've ever seen.
12: Ole Miss needs to win more and try to show their anger.
14: There's just going to be so much attention, hatred, everything on me. I said, you just get to go play. The pressure's on them.
13: Nobody. Big one in the Grove this weekend. LSU heads to Oxford for one that's been circled since December 1st of last year when LSU head coach Lane Kiffin officially departed Ole Miss. That's 290 days of thinking about this one. On Wednesday, LSU released its injury report with a surprising name listed as doubtful, LSU quarterback Sam Leavitt. He was eventually upgraded to questionable late Thursday, but plenty of folks out there skeptical. Host of Bussin' and Pate, Josh Pate, shared his thoughts on GetUp.
15: You know what your reputation has to be to list your starting quarterback, your big portal edition quarterback, as doubtful, and the point spread on the game doesn't even move? Do you understand what your reputation has to be in the public sphere for that to be the case? So I'll kind of echo what Pete Thamel said there. Everyone, Ole Miss side and frankly the LSU side, has a healthy layer of skepticism about this. I will say, if you go back and watch last week, and then you talk about after the game, there were some rumors, maybe like some upper body injury. But this announcement of doubtful on the injury report when it was released yesterday was kind of out of left field, even to people who cover LSU. Like, I'm normally hitting them up. They're hitting me up asking me about it.
13: Pate says left field. I'd go as far as to say it's out of the ballpark. Can we trust it? ESPN college football analyst EJ Manuel, a guy who knows a little about playing quarterback, on College Football Live.
16: This has to be gamesmanship. And Coach Kiffin obviously is going to be very smart in how he handles this to make sure there's no fines and all those types of things. But I can remember, even as a quarterback, if you had an injury, maybe you don't do, or maybe you do walkthroughs, and then maybe you actually rest during the real time of practice. So that could be the situation. But ultimately, if Sam Leavitt does play, he has to protect the football better. And then keep this in mind, this has been a game that's been built up for months.
17: Yes.
16: And that everybody in Baton Rouge, everybody there in Oxford wants this game to be a big one. And so for Sam Leavitt potentially not playing this game, I'd be shocked. I think he played.
13: I think he plays too, and we'll find out. Get the popcorn ready. Saturday night, 7:30 Eastern kick on ABC, and be sure to tune in for more college football action tomorrow as the Louisville Cardinals host the SMU Mustangs. 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The Aces run away with it in the W against the Storm, 114-77. Jackie Young, a career-high 35 points, seventh career 30-point game, breaking a tie with former teammate Kelsey Plum for third most in Aces history. Trail's only teammate, Asia Wilson, and her head coach, Becky Hammond. Moving over to baseball, Royals, Astros. Astros get the win here, 6-2, and we'll take you back to Orchard Park. That's next. SportsCenter All Night continues. 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
13: Steve Belichick has resigned as North Carolina's defensive coordinator amid the conclusion of an internal investigation into the football program's culture under his father, head coach Bill Belichick. UNC said in a statement that the investigation, quote, determined that certain actions demonstrated a disregard for Carolina's values and standards of conduct, end quote. The Los Angeles Dodgers clinched their 5th consecutive National League West title and 13th in the past 14 seasons with an 8-2 win over the Cincinnati Reds on Thursday afternoon. And quarterback Josh Allen quickly put his stamp on the Bills' new stadium Thursday night, leading Buffalo to a 41-31 victory over Jared Goff and the Detroit Lions.
21: Allen to take one more snap, takes a knee, and that'll do it. The final 10 seconds will run off, and the Bills, in their debut in New Highmark Stadium, get a well-earned victory. They put 41 points up on the board and win by 10, 41-31.
13: The call from 97 Rock Sports Center All Night, ESPN Radio, and the all-new ESPN app, SiriusXM Channel 80. I'm Chris Burnett. There's been a grand total of one game played at New Highmark Stadium in Buffalo, but they're already calling it the house that Allen built. Josh Allen with one to remember on Thursday night in Orchard Park. He finished 20 of 31, 248 passing yards, three touchdowns, added 69 yards on the ground with two touchdowns, nine touchdowns and zero turnovers in two games. Just the third player in NFL history to do so. And he joins Pat Mahomes and Peyton Manning, who each won the MVP in those respective seasons. It was Allen's fourth career five-touchdown outing and followed a four-touchdown outing, two passing, two rushing, in Buffalo's 36-31 season-opening win at Houston. His counterpart, Lions quarterback Jared Goff, did more than enough to hold his own. 26 of 38, 327 yards in the air, four touchdowns, and it was enough to move him past the 40,000 career yard mark in the air, and that's through 153 career games. Ties him with Kirk Cousins and Dan Marino for the fourth fastest in NFL history. Here's Goff after the game on doing what he could to force the comeback in the second half.
2: We've been in these games before where we've scratched our way back and got right back into it and won these games, and so I don't think there was ever a moment of panic or anything. It was, you know, status quo, and we really wanted to cut that game to one score, and we got closer. We got to 10, and one more possession maybe would have done it for us, but weren't able to get it to one score, and it sucked. But yeah, we scratch and claw. We got a lot of pride, certainly on this team.
13: For Goff, it was his 25th straight game with a passing touchdown, longest active streak in the NFL, and longest streak in Lions history. Goff falls to 0-4 against the Bills in his career, his most losses without a win versus any team. Fellow Lions star Aiden Hutchinson spoke to the media after the game as well on the struggles the defense had stopping the run.
3: You know, we knew we were going to give up some, and like, it is what it is. We can live with that. But it's just those the run game stuff that kills you. You know, like Josh, he's going to make some plays. He's going to get out in the perimeter. He's going to run for 5 to 10 yards, whatever that is. But it's like, we got to be able to stop the run, you know, like the running back, you know. So that's what we got to do.
13: That from the defense. What about more from the Lions offense? Amon-Ra St. Brown, 9 receptions, 142 yards, 2 touchdowns, 6th career game with 100 receiving yards and 2 touchdowns. It's tied for the 3rd most since entering the NFL in 2021. Jahmyr Gibbs, 52 rushing yards, 6 receptions, 61 receiving yards and a touchdown. 4th career game with 50 rushing yards and 50 receiving yards. And going back to Buffalo, scored a lot of points in 2 games. Also gave up a lot of points. Game night host Q Myers with more on, is there reason for concern here?
4: I mean, there's definitely areas of concern if you're Buffalo, but you rather have areas of concern and wonder how you can fine-tune this defense so you don't have to have a shootout and you don't have to put up 40 points or 36 points to win a game, but you rather have that situation while you're still winning games. So they're 2-0 on the season. You'll take that every day of the week and twice on Sunday and say, we have a lot of work to do. Right, I mean, Jared Goff throws for 327. That shouldn't happen. Now, I look at it in the second half. You understand that, okay, they know that they got to, you know, throw the ball around the yard. I'm sure that the Bills played defense a little bit different as they had a 27-10 lead at the half. But, you know, the Lions made it interesting for a second. But at the end of the day, it felt like this was kind of, like I said, the Bills had the train on the track and they were all rolling in the right direction. But, yeah, I mean, you know, as coaches are always going to find things to work on, the defense is definitely where they need to work.
13: And I'd say it's hard to disagree. That said, Myers is still high on the Bills through 2 games.
4: Because I've really been pounding that table for how great this Texans defense is going to be. I was there in Houston when the Raiders took them on in a joint practice, and I just saw how they flew around to the ball. Now, granted, the Raiders are not the Bills, so it's a different ball game. But coming off of what they did last year defensively, you know, I thought all the Texans need to do is figure out C.J. Stroud and that offense, and they'll be cooking with grease. And then all of a sudden, Buffalo goes and puts up a 30-something, you know, point performance again. I'm just like, whoa, didn't see that one coming. Again, early in the season, don't want to overreact. But and on top of that, Buffalo never does well against the Texans. Like, mm-hmm. that's a fact.
5: Big monkey off of Josh Allen's back to finally win at NRG Stadium.
4: Exactly. So that's why I really give them a lot of credit. Then they come back home on a short week and throw up 41 against Detroit. I think that's, you know, pretty impressive.
13: And now both these teams will get some rest for the next 11 days. Bills host the Chargers in Week 3, Sunday, September 27th. Lions home against the Jets. And that's the game in the East. Let's head out west to hear the latest.
6: good enough job. This is a humbling day for us, and this will define us only if we allow it to.
7: We didn't play well enough. Obviously, we didn't do the things that we are accustomed to doing.
8: We got to be better, myself especially. We didn't execute as we wanted to. We got beat on all three phases.
5: We look through the history of Kyle Shanahan as a head coach in the NFL when he has a quarterback who is performing at worst as a top 15 quarterback in the league. They are going to find a way to win.
13: And it was tough sledding for the preseason Super Bowl favorite Los Angeles Rams in week one in Australia. Rams went down 27-9 to the San Francisco 49ers and returned with some questions that really need some answers. Now, a week later, Rams head coach Sean McVay says his team needs to put week one behind them and focus on week two.
9: I just want to see us be present right now and move forward. You know, that game is so far, it's almost like you try to do the Men in Black thing where you say, all right, hey, I don't remember what happened. That was so long ago. We're not playing in Australia ever again, I hope. All right. So, you know, not because it wasn't a great atmosphere. Yeah, that'll get taken out of context. But, you know, bottom line is I like the way that I feel of our preparation, eyes moving forward, chest out, you know, chin up, eyes forward, and let's go be about it, and let's go prepare the right way. Let's have great focus and concentration. Let's have a great energy and an edge in which we prepare and compete with, and then let's go be ready to go against a really damn good football team. You know, what they looked like in week one, we got a, you know, great challenge ahead. That's what every week is, and we're just excited to compete, and all we can do is really have a great day of preparation today.
13: Coach McVay talking about the New York Giants there, Rams week two opponent for Monday Night Football. But L.A. will have to tackle this one without reigning NFL defensive MVP Myles Garrett, who has officially been placed on the IR. It was reported Sunday that Garrett would have knee surgery after an ineffective performance to start the season. And his quarterback, Matthew Stafford, he spoke to the media on Thursday as well and addressed Garrett's absence.
22: Yeah, I mean, just, feel for him. Obviously, the guy that has done a lot of great things in this league. We brought him over here just to be a piece of what we're doing, you know, not to be anything other than who he is. And injuries are part of this game. It's really a difficult part of it. Everybody thinks it's the physical part of it, but really it's probably more so the emotional part. He's on a new team with, you know, a bunch of guys. He's trying to, ingratiate himself and let guys know what he's all about. And then you got to go sit there and get cleaned up a little bit. So feel bad for him. But I know that he'll have a great attitude, attack his rehab, and when we do get him back, it'll be great.
13: So that from the Rams, and what about their opponent? Giants put up 394 yards of total offense in Jim Harbaugh's debut as head coach. His star running back, Cam Scataboo, he talked on Thursday about facing a stout Rams team.
23: Yeah, I mean, it's another opportunity to win a game, and it's another opportunity to go out there and establish dominance in the run game and, you know, do what we do. So, I like to look at each day as its own, and, you know, we got a new team, a new coach, a new staff, a new training room. Everybody on that side of the ball is new. So, we're going to continue to prepare out here, what Coach Harbaugh and the staff does to prepare us for this game, and we're going to go out there and execute.
13: Scataboo led the Giants with 81 yards rushing and a touchdown in the week one win against the Cowboys. But without Garrett, will we see Aaron Donald? It certainly has Scataboo's attention.
23: You know, he's had a couple years off, and I'm sure he's ready to go, and he's excited to play. But he's still got to play football. He hasn't practiced a ton. He hasn't played in game yet or played a ton. So, it's good. If it is his first game, then he's got to be ready for it, just like we do, you know. So I'm excited to play against him. He's one of the best to ever do it. So it's going to be fun. It's going to be a good challenge for the guys up front. It's going to be a good challenge. If I have to meet him in the hole on third and one, then so be it. I got to get 1 yard. But he's a good player. He's one of the best to ever do it. So all respect to him.
13: I would say that's accurate, Mr. Scataboo. Rams, Giants, Monday Night Football at SoFi Stadium in L.A. Kickoff set for 8:15 Eastern on ESPN and ABC. SportsCenter All Night, ESPN Radio. Back to baseball. Athletics, Rays. A's out of it after another tough season. Rays have clinched a playoff berth, but trying to earn enough dubs to clinch the division. Yankees right behind them, and enough games left to catch them if the Rays slip. The slow start here, zeros on the board the first few innings. We'll pick it up bottom of the fourth, Rays at the dish.
24: Swings and lines one toward the right field line. Butler can't get it. It's over his head for extra bases. That'll score at least two. DeLuca scores. Rounding third, coming home, Simpson. Throw home is not caught. And now the ball gets away. Here comes Valade. No throw. Bases cleared and on to third. On the play goes Palacios, and the Rays explode for three more. It's 5-0 Tampa Bay.
13: 620 WDAE. The Rays had played six more in the inning. A's got one back a couple of innings later to avoid the shutout, but Tampa wins this one easily, 10-1. For the Rays, it's their sixth consecutive win, longest active win streak in baseball. They've scored 6 of 10 runs in the fourth inning, tied for their third most in any inning this season. And it's their 16th series sweep this season, also the most in baseball. Tampa now has a five games ahead of the Yankees for the AL East lead, and their next 7 games are versus AL East opponents, 3 against Boston and 4 against New York. Tigers, White Sox, NL Central battle on deck, and it's a battle in this division. White Sox a half game out of the lead behind Cleveland, currently own the third AL wildcard spot. Thursday was the first time they entered the day not in first in the AL Central since July 4th. Tigers are 5.5 back of Cleveland in the Central and 5 back of the White Sox for that final wildcard spot. So there's time left for a run. Bottom of the first in this one, no score.
0: There's a swing and a blast out into center field. Back on it is Clark, and it's a three-run homer. Mooney. Oh, baby, 3-0 in the first.
13: ESPN 1000. With that home run, he passes Eloy Jimenez for third most home runs by a White Sox rookie in franchise history, behind Jose Abreu and Ron Kittle. Good company. The three runs were all they needed, though. Tigers got on the board in the third to avoid the shutout, but Chicago wins it 3-1. And the White Sox are 29-17 in division games this season. Third best in baseball behind the Brewers and the Braves. And that is good company. Red Sox Rangers, both teams keeping their playoff hopes alive. The Rangers, they're tied with the Astros for the AL West lead, 1 game back of the White Sox for the third AL wildcard spot. And going for the sweep in this one. Red Sox comfortably in the second AL wildcard spot right now behind New York, hoping to avoid being swept for the 6th time this season. And it was Texas, though, jumping out to a 3-0 lead. We jump to the 8th. Rangers up 3-1.
11: 2-2 the pitch. Swing and a shot into deep left field. It is back. It's at the wall. Goal! Travers Stone. It's a three-run homer back home in Texas, and it is 4-3 Red Sox.
13: WEEI 93.7 FM, and that would do it. Red Sox win 4-3. Trevor Story, the go-ahead three-run home run in the 8th, his first home run since May 13th. He did not play from May 15th to August 29th because of a sports hernia. And the Rangers trail the Astros by 1 game for first in the AL West, 2 games back of the third AL wildcard spot. The 4-game win streak was snapped in the loss. Twins Angels needed extras. Angels out of it at this point. Another rough go for LA this season. Twins hanging on by a thread, barely alive in the division. And this one, like I said, needed extras. We're in the 10th, knotted at 4 runs apiece.
0: Wade Mickler is the first batter here, and the ball's lined into right field, and that's going to be a walk-off win for the Angels, who come away with a victory in 10, 5-4.
13: Angels Radio AM 830, and that doesn't help the Twins' playoff chances, but stick with us. We'll have the latest. SportsCenter All Night, ESPN Radio, back to the NFL for the latest with America's team. We mentioned earlier the Cowboys went to the Meadowlands week 1 and lost to Jim Harbaugh's Giants 28-20. Dallas quarterback Dak Prescott met with the media Thursday and addressed the urgency to avoid an 0-2 start.
12: Yeah, I mean, there's definitely must wins in this league. I know that, to your point, Ray, you don't want to say it. And at the end of the day, like, if it didn't happen, there's still time. There's a lot of opportunity. But, from a team, this team, right, all the changes, all the excitement, we've got to go win. And what a great opportunity to do it at home against a division opponent, right, that we know pretty well. Obviously, they've made a number of changes on their side, but, we're looking forward, feel great about our game plan. We've got to start fast. You know, looking back at last week, especially on the offensive side, we start fast. That's a different game. So it's about starting fast, being our best version, just through the discipline, through the little things, and allowing our playmakers to take over.
13: So it begs the question, is this the same old Cowboys? Dak to his fans.
12: I love our fans, but, you know, I don't necessarily feel like I need to speak to that fan, you know. Sorry for them. If they're a real fan, they'll stick with it. They'll trust it. They'll believe in it. And at the end of the day, like we just said, it is one game. And, yeah, it sucks. It's the first game. Nobody's more pissed than myself and these guys in here. We didn't want to start 0-1. We're as excited as any fan out there about the offseason and things we've done in the training camp. So turn that energy and come to the game this Sunday and be as loud as you can, and we appreciate it.
13: He said it there, but Cowboys home on Sunday for their second division game in as many weeks. Kickoff against Washington set for 4:25 Eastern time. More from the W and the Grove when we return. SportsCenter All Night continues. It's ESPN Radio.
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4: Here's the 3-1. And a drive to left field. If it's fair, it's gone, and it is gone! Oh, Henry, he crushed it. Hugging the line and left, Henry Davis launches his 10th home run here in the 8th inning, a 2-run blast. Pirates get insurance, lead at 7-4.
0: Number 4.
1: The Dodgers clinch another NL West division title.

0: night to remember as the Bills open their new stadium Thursday night with a win, 97 Rock.
1: There's a snap. It's a blitz. Allen back to pass. Gets rid of it. Looking deep down the middle. Wide open is Josh Palmer, who's going to go for a 43-yard touchdown.
2: Number one.
0: And in Texas, the Red Sox inched closer to a playoff spot with this three-run homer by Trevor Story, WEEI.
3: 2-2 the pitch.
4: Swing and a shot. In the deep left field. It is back. It's at the wall. Gone! Trevor Story hits a three-run homer. Back home in Texas. And it is 4-3 Red Sox.
0: And Trevor Story's go-ahead three-run homer in the eighth was his first home run since May 13th after not playing from May 15th to August 29th. SportsCenter All Night, ESPN Radio. More from the W with only 1 week left. Postseason looming in the field taking shape. Mystics, Sky out of the race. Mystics already clinched a playoff spot for the first time since 2023. Mystics finished the first quarter up 24-19 and in the second.
5: Amor can't answer with the three into the hands of Onyewede. Catch and shoot for Austin. Oh, that's just so awesome to see that.
0: WNBA League pass, and Washington goes on to win this one handedly, 110-80. Mystics, it's their second 110-point game this season, matching the amount of 110-point games they had in team history before this year. Dream versus Sun. Sun riding a 9-game losing streak. No chance for the postseason. Dream, currently the fourth seed, boasts a 46% chance to stay there for the playoffs, according to ESPN analytics. And the Dream carried a 10-point lead into halftime and then ran away with it in the second half.
6: Lost over Bonner. Gears takes the shot. Reese on a putback. 28 for Reese. Her career high is 31.
0: WNBA League pass, and she would get close. Dream with a big win here, 103-59. Angel Reese, 30 points, 10 rebounds, her second 30-point game of her career. And Sparks Wings. Sparks officially eliminated from contention, but the Wings out in front in the fourth.
7: Shepard's on pace to be the second player in WNBA history to average 10-10-5, joining Candace Parker, who did back in 2015.
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8: 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Never a dull moment in college football. The Lane Bowl in Oxford this weekend. MLB postseason, oh so close. And the W is back. But the show tonight was in Western New York, Lions, Bills. Bills hoping to start it off right in their new stadium. Offense not an issue for either team in week one. Buffalo defeated Houston 36-31. Detroit defeated New Orleans 31-30. Detroit's first road game this season. QB Jared Goff 0-3 versus the Bills in his career coming into this one. As for Josh Allen, 3-0 versus Detroit in his career, tied for his most wins without a loss. Joe Brady seeking to become the first Bills coach to begin his tenure 2-0, and the night didn't start out great. Bills standout defensive tackle Ed Oliver injured his hip in warmups and did not play, but it got better from there for Buffalo. Bills wasted no time finding their new end zone.
9: It looks like we're going to get tush-push time here for Allen.
10: James Cook right behind Allen under center. First and goal from the one. They push it over the left side, and he looks to be over the goal line. He is. Josh Allen in for a one-yard touchdown run, and the Bills are on the board first in the debut regular season game here at Highmark.
8: That from 97 Rock. Only fitting that the first touchdown in the new stadium comes from the star quarterback, and his star, it would only get brighter. Still in the first.
10: Here's the snap. It's a blitz. Allen back to pass. Gets rid of it. Looking deep down the middle. Wide open is Josh Palmer, who's going to go for a 43-yard touchdown.
8: So that to Palmer. A few minutes later, Allen had another one to Dawson Knox for a one-yard touchdown. And Buffalo piling it on in their new home. Still in the first half, Bills up 21-7.
10: Allen in the shotgun, takes the snap, back to pass, looking over the middle, rips it, and it's complete for a touchdown to Dalton Kincaid. A 16-yard touchdown pass. Allen ripped a laser right over the middle.
8: And the Bills were ripping the scoreboard, too. Now up 27-7 after a failed PAT for Kincaid. He'd finish with 7 receptions, 95 yards, a receiving touchdown. He's got 225 receiving yards already this season. And Buffalo carried a 27-10 lead into the locker room at halftime. Lions weren't done yet, though. Detroit found the end zone in the third to cut into the lead, make it 27-17. And then who else? Still in the third.
10: First and goal from the 2.
11: Hey, 6-2, 6-2.
10: High formation here. Knox is the lead back. Cook behind him. There's a snap. Takes the handoff to Cook. Allen rolling right, and he's going to run it into the near pylon for the touchdown. And he got cleaned up by Anzarike. Pops to his feet as Josh Allen, for the second week in a row, has gone for 2 rushing and 2 passing.
8: And the Bills up big. But credit again to the Lions. No quit in Dan Campbell's team. Again, pulling within 10 early in the fourth. Buffalo's offense on the move, though, late with just under 3 minutes left in the game.
10: Allen under center here on first and goal from the 1. 3 tight end set. There's a snap. Hand off to Cook, who reaches the end zone for the touchdown. The Cook is in the kitchen on a 1-yard touchdown run with 2:50 remaining.
8: And James Cook would finish the night 135 rushing yards, a touchdown, had 104 rush yards before contact. That's his third career game with 100 such yards. Jared Goff found Amon-Ra St. Brown in the end zone late, but it wasn't enough. Bills get the win, 41-31. Third most points in a team's home stadium debut in the Super Bowl era. That's since 1966. Josh Allen, 20-31, 248 passing yards, 3 touchdowns, added 69 yards on the ground, 2 touchdowns. He has 9 touchdowns and 0 turnovers in 2 games. He is the third player in NFL history to do so. He joins 2018 Pat Mahomes and 2013 Peyton Manning. Yes, both went on to win the MVP. Allen shared his thoughts after the game on a special night in Buffalo.
12: Yeah, I think at the national anthem, caught myself like taking it all in and understanding how cool of what I get to do. You know, my job is the coolest thing in the world. It's everything that I've ever wanted, to be the quarterback of an NFL franchise. And I'm just very fortunate that I ended up here in Buffalo and got to, be the first quarterback to open this stadium, which is it's a special spot.
8: Allen now 4-0 versus the Lions in his career. Most wins without a loss against any team. As for head coach Joe Brady, he's the first coach in Bills history to begin his tenure 2-0. And here's the head ball coach after the game on the fast start.
13: I've said all along it was important for us. I wanted us to take the ball in this environment and kind of set the tone. And I thought the guys, we had some good third downs. Like it wasn't like it was just an easy drive, but it was some critical conversions and the finish in the end zone. And I mean, that stadium was electric, and so it was, that was the start that we needed. And I just need us to play it that way all 60 minutes.
8: More from Brady on his quarterback.
13: No, the only difference is now I'm on the field watching it, and it's actually kind of more amazing. When you ask everybody on the team to empty the tank, you can watch how he plays, and it's like, how does everybody else not feel like they need to empty it out? Because he literally gave everything he had out there, and he put the team on his back in a lot of those situations. He was taking hits. Obviously, I don't like that, but we were moving him in the pocket. He was making good decisions, and then finding his way in the end zone. And anytime you have a quarterback that can make, can score, throwing the ball in, running the ball, it makes my life a lot easier. And he was outstanding today, and the score reflects that.
8: As for his Bills, they're the third team in NFL history to start a season 2-0 despite allowing 30 points in both games. Tough night for Detroit. Never quite found it despite the score making it seem somewhat close. Head coach Dan Campbell after the game.
14: Well, Joe Brady had those guys ready to go. They played well, all 3 phases, and they got after us, and we didn't play good enough, and we didn't coach good enough. That falls on me, and we needed to play it didn't have to be spotless, but it certainly needed to be a lot cleaner than that, and we did not do that. And we knew we needed to score some points. We stalled out early in that game. You know, that got us early. You know, you're down three scores, and really we haven't done anything offensively. And so a lot of that help needed to come there to be able to answer back. So we fell short there.
8: Lions indeed fell short, and they fought a 4-6 in road games since the start of last season. They were an NFL best 14-3 in road games from 2023 to 24. And now both these teams get some rest. Neither will play again for 11 days. Bills will host the Chargers week 3, Sunday, September 27th. Lions, they will be home against the Jets the same day. SportsCenter All Night, ESPN Radio, halfway point of September in the rearview mirror. And that means we're oh so close to postseason baseball. This year's field, it's beginning to take shape. We'll start in Pittsburgh, Brewers, Pirates. Milwaukee has already clinched the NL Central. 95 wins so far this season, most in baseball. That's ahead of the Rays and the Dodgers. Pirates hanging on by a thread in the NL wildcard race. 8 games behind of the third spot currently occupied by the Padres. Pitching by committee for both these clubs tonight. Milwaukee struck first in the second, but the Pirates played at 5 to take a big lead. We will jump to the bottom of the 8th. Pirates on top 5-4 and at the dish.
15: Here's the 3-1. And a drive to left field. If it's fair, it's gone, and it is gone! Oh, Henry, he crushed it. Hugging the line and left, Henry Davis launches his 10th home run here in the 8th inning, a 2-run blast. Pirates get insurance, lead at 7-4.
8: Sports Radio 93.7 The Fan. Milwaukee could not respond, and Pittsburgh takes this one 7-4. The Pirates have the second best record in baseball in day games this season. They finished the season series with a 7-6 record versus the Brewers, only team in the NL Central that had a winning record against Milwaukee this season. For the Brewers, 2 games ahead of the Dodgers for the best record and the 1 seed in the National League. They must win at least 5 of their final 9 games to reach 100 wins this year. Club has never recorded a 100-win season in team history. Dodgers, Reds, Cincinnati already eliminated from the postseason. Dodgers enter this one atop the NL West. Already clinched a playoff berth, trying to clinch the division. LA struck first in the first. We'll pick it up, talk with a second. Dodgers leading 2-0.
5: Pitch swung on, belted to the gap in right center field. This ball is going to bounce off the warning track and off the wall. Rojas is in to score. In the second with a 2-out stand-up run scoring double is Kyle Tucker, and the Dodgers have built a 4-0 lead.
8: AM 570 LA Sports. Dodgers would get 3 more in the 4th, another in the 9th, and Cincy down to its last batter of the game.
5: 2 balls and 2 strikes to McClain. And Halverson ready to throw the 2-2 pitch. Here it is. Swung on and missed, strike 3. And for the 13th time in the last 14 years, the Dodgers are champions of the National League Western Division.
8: New year, familiar result for LA taking the division. They win that one 8-2. Dodgers are now 2 games behind the Brewers for the number 1 seed in the National League, and 6 of their final 9 games are at home. Dave Roberts, skipper for LA, had this to say after the game.
16: Dave Roberts, congratulations. This is the Dodgers' 13th NL West title in the last 14 years. The other day, you said every year is different. It does not come easy, and they deserve to be celebrated. What makes this team and this NL West championship so special?
17: Well, I think that, you know, like many of the years, there's a lot of things that happen that are unforeseen. And I think I'm just proud of the fact that there's so many contributors. Everyone's all in, and you never know when your opportunity is going to come. And there's just complete buy-in, and you know, it's been a grind. It's like I always say, it's not a rite of passage. We're going to win this division, and we got to celebrate this day. We worked hard, and, you know, starting in the middle of February, and here we are. So it's another box that's checked, but there's still a lot of work to be done.
16: What did you like about how your guys won this game today?
17: It was hot, humid. You know, we lost last night, but the way that Justin took the mound today set the tone, 9 up, 9 down, and then we got good performances passes from the guys in the pen. Landon Mack did a great job. And then offensively, Kyle Tucker really carried us today. And it was good to see Miggy homer at the end. But again, I thought Fetty did a great job with the pitchers. The fingers were great. And it was good to see Freddie took some good swings today. So again, across the board, very good.
16: You've made it clear that the job is not finished. When you talk to your guys in the clubhouse, they talk about the same thing. There are still goals your group wants to achieve. What is the message to the group today?
17: I think just keep going. Eliminate distractions. Like I said the other day, just keep the blinders on. And, you know, there's a lot of expectations, a lot of talk that won't affect, shouldn't affect the games going forward. And I just want to keep our guys focused on baseball.
16: Dave, congratulations. Go enjoy this moment with your guys.
17: Thanks, Gary.
8: And a tough year for the Reds. 36th loss by 5-plus runs. Tied with the Rockies for the most in baseball. Speaking of the Rockies, Padres. Padres' third wild card spot entering Thursday. 3.5-game lead over the Diamondbacks. And 1 game back of the Phillies in the second wild card spot. Padres are hoping to grab their 4th straight series win with a dub in this one. The Rockies, well, they've lost 9 of their last 10 games. Worst record in baseball during that span. A minus 32 run differential. Colorado scored first in the first, but top of the second, San Diego at the plate. Game tied, 1-1.
18: 1-0 Rockies, Bogarts, Campusano, and Cronenworth here in the second. First pitch to Xander in the air, deep down the left field line, towards the pole. This one, gonna go! First pitch, second inning, Xander Bogarts, a game-tying homer. And just like that, 1-1 here in Denver.
8: 97.3, the Fan, and the Padres would blow it open in the second. Still in the inning, Bogarts back at the plate.
18: Merrill's small lead at third base. Here's the 2-2. Bogart swings, lines it into right field. Veen coming in, dives forward, can't make the play. It rolls all the way behind him. Merrill has scored. It's on the warning track. McCarthy all the way over to get it. Xander into third. He's got a triple, and it's 7-1.
8: And that marks Xander Bogart's first career game with a home run and a triple. And the Padres weren't done yet. Scored 2 more in the 5th, and they won this one big, 9-2. Extend their lead on the Diamondbacks to 4 games for the third NL wild card spot and move to within a half game of the Phillies for the second spot. The Padres have won 10 of their last 11 games. That's the best record in baseball during that span. Phillies Mets. Phillies enter Thursday trailing the Cubs by a half game for the top NL wild card spot and trail the Braves by 4.5 games for first place in the NL East. Surprisingly under 500 in September, though, after having the best record in baseball in August. Phillies have not played well at Citi Field dating back to last season. The Mets have officially been eliminated, so this one all about the Phils. Neither team wanted to score early. Zeros on the board until the 5th, and who else for Philly?
19: Harper's been going after the first pitch both times tonight, a whole lot on this trip.
20: Here's the first pitch, and he goes after. It's a ground ball toward Lindor. It's short. He's going to flip it the easy way to second. Oh, it's close as Turner slid in there head first. And no one's leaving the field yet, nor is Trey Turner as he's sitting down there. They want to take a look at this. It's a ground ball.
21: Philadelphia is challenging the alcohol at second base.
20: Here's the call.
21: After review, the call on the field is overturned. The runner is...
20: Oh, that's fantastic. Nice hustle, Trey Turner right there. So that'll put the Phils up 1-0 here in the top of the 5th.
8: 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The 1-0 lead held for 2 innings, and then the Phillies added to it. 1 in the 7th, 1 more in the 8th, and Philly blanks the Mets 3-0. The win ties them with the Cubs for first in the NL wildcard standings, 1 game up on the Padres, who occupy the 3rd NL wildcard spot. And consecutive wins for the first time since winning 6 straight games from August 26th to September 1st. The Mets, 15th time being shut out this season, tied for the second most in baseball behind the Reds and the Guardians. Thursday night college football in the Steel City. That's next. SportsCenter All Night continues. 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
24: ABC News, I'm Dave Packer. Worries over AI mutiny. OpenAI revealing 6 new instances of AI models concerning behavior, some going rogue. ABC's Elizabeth Schulze.
25: Just days ago, OpenAI CEO Sam Altman admitted that the power and speed of AI has caught its creators off guard.
26: I don't think people really felt that the models were going to come this far, this fast.
25: OpenAI is vowing to more aggressively track and report rogue AI. But it comes on the heels of another alarming incident when AI agents broke out of their testing environment and hacked into a rival company.
24: President Trump ordered by a federal judge to give 30 days notice before making any changes to the Kennedy Center, including renovation or demolition. He's been talking about knocking it down if his name isn't on the building. More measles cases being reported in Pennsylvania. 4 people have died. The CDC says the last time the United States reported 4 measles deaths in a single year, 1992. This is ABC News.
27: Here's your Storm Team 20 forecast. Lows dip down to about 71 overnight under partly cloudy skies, northeast winds 5 to 10 miles per hour. Sunshine mixed with clouds at times again Friday. Slight chance of thunderstorms. Daytime highs approaching 89. Mainly clear skies. Friday night, lows level off around 70. I'm meteorologist Jennifer Wojcicki on Sports Radio 92.3 FM and 1450 AM. Currently, it's 73 degrees.
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1: 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Chris Burnett with you here on SportsCenter All Night. Heading over to Pittsburgh for Thursday night college football. Syracuse Pitt, classic ACC battle in action. 82nd meeting all time between these two. They've met every year since 1955. 144th game for head coach Pat Narduzzi at Pitt. That breaks a tie with College Football Hall of Famer Jock Sutherland for the most games coached in program history. Pitt is 2-0 for the third straight season. Syracuse has lost 8 straight games against ACC opponents. And it'd be Pittsburgh getting on the board first and carrying a 7-0 lead into the second quarter. And the Panthers again with the ball.
2: Second down 8, the Panthers at the 32-yard line of Cuse. Pitt up 7-0. And the give, and shaking a tackle and bouncing outside. Look out, on the run is Ferguson. He's at the 15-10, gets to the pylon, and that for the Panthers is a Pittsburgh touchdown.
1: Pitt Panthers Radio Network. Ferguson finished the game with a career-high 102 rushing yards, a touchdown, and he scored a touchdown in all 3 games so far this season. Pittsburgh took a 17-10 lead into the locker room. We'll jump ahead to the third quarter. Same score, Pitt with the ball.
2: First and goal with the 9. Panthers with receivers to both sides. Hanschel in the shotgun. He's going to keep it after a fake. And he zigs, and he zags, and he's into the end zone for us.
1: And the Panthers would tack on a field goal in the fourth and get the win 27-13. Despite not having the best night from QB Mason Heinsohn, he had 123 passing yards, an interception, and a rushing touchdown. That's now consecutive games with 0 passing touchdowns after throwing 7 in the season opener. SportsCenter All Night, ESPN Radio.
3: Lane Kiffin is going to be as big a villain as we've ever seen.
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5: There's just going to be so much attention, hatred, everything on me. I said, you just get to go play. The pressure's on them.
1: Nobody. Big one in the Grove this weekend. LSU heads to Oxford for one that's been circled since December 1st of last year when LSU head coach Lane Kiffin officially departed Ole Miss. That's 290 days of thinking about this one. On Wednesday, LSU released its injury report with a surprising name listed as doubtful, LSU quarterback Sam Leavitt. He was eventually upgraded to questionable late Thursday, but plenty of folks out there are skeptical. Host of Bussin' and Pate, Josh Pate, shared his thoughts on GetUp.
6: You know what your reputation has to be to list your starting quarterback, your big portal edition quarterback, as doubtful, and the point spread on the game doesn't even move? Do you understand what your reputation has to be in the public sphere for that to be the case? So I'll kind of echo what Pete Thamel said there. Everyone, Ole Miss side and frankly the LSU side, has a healthy layer of skepticism about this. I will say, if you go back and watch last week, and then you talk about after the game, there were some rumors, maybe like some upper body injury. But this announcement of doubtful on the injury report when it was released yesterday was kind of out of left field, even to people who cover LSU. Like, I'm normally hitting them up. They're hitting me up asking me about it.
1: Pate says left field. I'd go as far as to say it's out of the ballpark. Can we trust it? ESPN college football analyst EJ Manuel, a guy who knows a little about playing quarterback, on College Football Live.
7: This has to be gamesmanship. And Coach Kiffin obviously is going to be very smart in how he handles this to make sure there's no fines and all those types of things. But I can remember, even as a quarterback, if you had an injury, maybe you don't do, or maybe you do walkthroughs, and then maybe you actually rest during the real time of practice. So that could be the situation. But ultimately, if Sam Leavitt does play, he has to protect the football better. And then keep this in mind, this has been a game that's been built up for months.
8: Yes.
7: And that everybody in Baton Rouge, everybody there in Oxford wants this game to be a big one. And so for Sam Leavitt potentially not playing this game, I'd be shocked. I think he plays too,
1: and we'll find out. Get the popcorn ready. Saturday night, 7:30 Eastern kick on ABC, and be sure to tune in for more college football action tomorrow as the Louisville Cardinals host the SMU Mustangs. 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The Aces run away with it in the W against the Storm, 114-77. Jackie Young, a career-high 35 points, seventh career 30-point game, breaking a tie with former teammate Kelsey Plum for third most in Aces history. Trail's only teammate, Asia Wilson, and her head coach, Becky Hammon. Moving over to baseball, Royals, Astros. Astros get the win here, 6-2, and we'll take you back to Orchard Park. That's next. SportsCenter All Night continues. It's ESPN Radio.
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9: 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And the kickoff at 7 with Darren, Tim, and Krista on the Springfield Clinic Orthopedics sideline mic. 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And Glenwood makes the long trip to Rock Island to meet the Rocks. 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
1: Steve Belichick has resigned as North Carolina's defensive coordinator amid the conclusion of an internal investigation into the football program's culture under his father, head coach Bill Belichick. UNC said in a statement that the investigation, quote, determined that certain actions demonstrated a disregard for Carolina's values and standards of conduct, end quote. The Los Angeles Dodgers clinched their fifth consecutive National League West title and 13th in the past 14 seasons with an 8-2 win over the Cincinnati Reds on Thursday afternoon. And quarterback Josh Allen quickly put his stamp on the Bills' new stadium Thursday night, leading Buffalo to a 41-31 victory over Jared Goff and the Detroit Lions.
13: Allen, to take one more snap, takes a knee, and that'll do it. The final 10 seconds will run off, and the Bills, in their debut in New Highmark Stadium, get a well-earned victory. They put 41 points up on the board and win by 10, 41-31.
1: 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I'm Chris Burnett. There's been a grand total of one game played at New Highmark Stadium in Buffalo, but they're already calling it the house that Allen built. Josh Allen with one to remember on Thursday night in Orchard Park. He finished 20 of 31, 248 passing yards, three touchdowns, added 69 yards on the ground with two touchdowns, nine touchdowns and zero turnovers in two games. Just the third player in NFL history to do so. And he joins Pat Mahomes and Peyton Manning, who each won the MVP in those respective seasons. It was Allen's fourth career five-touchdown outing and followed a four-touchdown outing, two passing, two rushing, in Buffalo's 36-31 season-opening win at Houston. His counterpart, Lions quarterback Jared Goff, did more than enough to hold his own. 26 of 38, 327 yards in the air, four touchdowns, and it was enough to move him past the 40,000 career yard mark in the air, and that's through 153 career games. Ties him with Kirk Cousins and Dan Marino for the fourth fastest in NFL history. Here's Goff after the game on doing what he could to force the comeback in the second half.
14: We've been in these games before where we've scratched our way back and got right back into it and won these games, and so I don't think there was ever a moment of panic or anything. It was, you know, status quo, and we really wanted to cut that game to one score, and we got closer. We got to 10, and one more possession maybe would have done it for us, but weren't able to get it to one score, and it sucked. But yeah, we scratch and claw. We got a lot of pride, certainly on this team.
1: For Goff, it was his 25th straight game with a passing touchdown, longest active streak in the NFL, and longest streak in Lions history. Goff falls to 0-4 against the Bills in his career, his most losses without a win versus any team. Fellow Lions star Aiden Hutchinson spoke to the media after the game as well on the struggles the defense had stopping the run.
15: You know, we knew we were going to give up some, and like, it is what it is. We can live with that. But it's just those the run game stuff that kills you. You know, like Josh, he's going to make some plays. He's going to get out in the perimeter. He's going to run for 5 to 10 yards, whatever that is. But it's like, we got to be able to stop the run, you know, like the running back, you know. So that's what we got to do.
1: That from the defense. What about more from the Lions offense? Amon-Ra St. Brown, 9 receptions, 142 yards, 2 touchdowns, 6th career game with 100 receiving yards and 2 touchdowns. It's tied for the 3rd most since entering the NFL in 2021. Jahmyr Gibbs, 52 rushing yards, 6 receptions, 61 receiving yards and a touchdown. 4th career game with 50 rushing yards and 50 receiving yards. And going back to Buffalo, scored a lot of points in 2 games. Also gave up a lot of points. Game night host Q Myers with more on, is there reason for concern here?
16: I mean, there's definitely areas of concern if you're Buffalo, but you rather have areas of concern and wonder how you can fine-tune this defense so you don't have to have a shootout and you don't have to put up 40 points or 36 points to win a game, but you rather have that situation while you're still winning games. So they're 2-0 on the season. You'll take that every day of the week and twice on Sunday and say, we have a lot of work to do. Right, I mean, Jared Goff throws for 327. That shouldn't happen. Now, I look at it in the second half. You understand that, okay, they know that they got to, you know, throw the ball around the yard. I'm sure that the Bills played defense a little bit different as they had a 27-10 lead at the half. But, you know, the Lions made it interesting for a second, but at the end of the day, it felt like this was kind of, like I said, the Bills had the train on the track, and they were all rolling in the right direction. But, yeah, I mean, you know, as coaches are always going to find things to work on, the defense is definitely where they need to work.
1: And I'd say it's hard to disagree. That said, Myers is still high on the Bills through two games.
16: Because I've really been pounding that table for how great this Texans defense is going to be. I was there in Houston when the Raiders took them on in a joint practice, and I just saw how they flew around to the ball. Now, granted, the Raiders are not the Bills, so it's a different ball game. But coming off of what they did last year defensively, you know, I thought all the Texans need to do is figure out C.J. Stroud and that offense, and they'll be cooking with grease. And then all of a sudden, Buffalo goes and puts up a 30-something, you know, point performance again. I'm just like, whoa, didn't see that one coming. Again, early in the season, don't want to overreact. But, and on top of that, Buffalo never does well against the Texans. Like, mm-hmm. just that's a fact.
17: Big and, monkey but, off of Josh Allen's back to finally win an NRG
16: Stadium. Exactly. So that's why I really give them a lot of credit. Then they come back home on a short week and throw up 41 against Detroit. I think that's, you know, pretty impressive.
1: And now both these teams will get some rest for the next 11 days. Bills host the Chargers in Week 3, Sunday, September 27th. Lions home against the Jets. And that's the game in the East. Let's head out west to hear the latest.
18: Enough job. This is a humbling day for us, and this will define us only if we allow it to.
19: We didn't play well enough. Obviously, we didn't do the things that we are accustomed to doing.
20: We got to be better, myself especially. We didn't execute as we wanted to. We got beat on all three phases.
17: We look through the history of Kyle Shanahan as a head coach in the NFL when he has a quarterback who is performing at worst as a top 15 quarterback in the league. They are going to find a way to win.
1: And it was tough sledding for the preseason Super Bowl favorite Los Angeles Rams in Week 1 in Australia. Rams went down 27-9 to the San Francisco 49ers and returned with some questions that really need some answers. Now, a week later, Rams head coach Sean McVay says his team needs to put Week 1 behind them and focus on Week 2.
21: I just want to see us be present right now and move forward. You know, that game is so far, it's almost like you try to do the Men in Black thing where you say, all right, hey, I don't remember what happened. That was so long ago. We're not playing in Australia ever again, I hope. All right, so, you know, not because it wasn't a great atmosphere. Yeah, that'll get taken out of context. But, you know, bottom line is I like the way that I feel of our preparation, eyes moving forward, you know, chest out, you know, chin up, eyes forward, and let's go, you know, let's go be about it. And let's go prepare the right way. Let's have great focus and concentration. Let's have a great energy and an edge in which we prepare and compete with. And then let's go be ready to go against a really damn good football team. You know, what they looked like in Week 1, we got a, you know, great challenge ahead. That's what every week is. And we're just excited to compete. And all we can do is really have a great day of preparation today.
1: Coach McVay talking about the New York Giants, their Rams Week 2 opponent for Monday Night Football. But L.A. will have to tackle this one without reigning NFL defensive MVP Myles Garrett, who has officially been placed on the IR. It was reported Sunday that Garrett would have knee surgery after an ineffective performance to start the season. And his quarterback, Matthew Stafford, he spoke to the media on Thursday as well and addressed Garrett's absence.
22: Yeah, I mean, just, you know, feel for him. Obviously, the guy that has done a lot of great things in this league. You know, we brought him over here just to be a piece of what we're doing, you know, not to be anything other than who he is. And injuries are part of this game. It's really a difficult part of it. You know, everybody thinks it's the physical part of it, but really it's probably more so the emotional part. He's on a new team with, you know, a bunch of guys. He's trying to, you know, ingratiate himself and let guys know what he's all about. And then you got to go sit there and, you know, get cleaned up a little bit. So, you know, feel bad for him. But I know that he'll have a great attitude, attack his rehab, and when we do get him back, it'll be great.
1: So that from the Rams, and what about their opponent? Giants put up 394 yards of total offense in Jim Harbaugh's debut as head coach. His star running back, Cam Scataboo, he talked on Thursday about facing a stout Rams team.
23: Yeah, I mean, it's another opportunity to win a game, and it's another opportunity to go out there and establish dominance in the run game and, you know, do what we do. So, you know, I like to look at each day as its own, and, you know, we got a new team, a new coach, a new staff, a new training room. Everybody on that side of the ball is new. So, you know, we're going to continue to prepare out here, which Coach Harbaugh and the staff does to prepare us for this game, and we're going to go out there and execute.
1: Scataboo led the Giants with 81 yards rushing and a touchdown in the Week 1 win against the Cowboys. But without Garrett, will we see Aaron Donald? It certainly has Scataboo's attention.
23: you know, he's had a couple years off, and I'm sure he's ready to go, and he's excited to play. So, but he's still got to play football. He hasn't practiced a ton. He hasn't played in a game yet or played a ton. So, I mean, it's good. If it is his first game, then he's got to be ready for it, just like we do, you know. So I'm excited to play against him. He's one of the best to ever do it. So it's going to be fun. It's going to be a good challenge for the guys up front. It's going to be a good challenge. If I have to meet him in the hole on third and one, then so be it. I got to get 1 yard. But he's a good player. He's one of the best to ever do it. So all respect to him.
1: I would say that's accurate, Mr. Scataboo. Rams, Giants, Monday Night Football at SoFi Stadium in L.A. Kickoff set for 8:15 Eastern on ESPN and ABC. SportsCenter All Night, ESPN Radio. Back to baseball. Athletics, Rays. A's out of it after another tough season. Rays have clinched a playoff berth, but trying to earn enough dubs to clinch the division. Yankees right behind them, and enough games left to catch them if the Rays slip. The slow start here, zeros on the board the first few innings. We'll pick it up bottom of the fourth, Rays at the dish.
2: Swings and lines one toward the right field line. Butler can't get it. It's over his head for extra bases. That'll score at least two. DeLuca scores. Rounding third, coming home, Simpson. Throw home is not caught. And now the ball gets away. Here comes Valade. No throw. Bases cleared and on to third. On the play goes Palacios. And the Rays explode for three more. It's 5-0 Tampa Bay.
1: 620 WDAE. The Rays had played six more in the inning. A's got one back a couple of innings later to avoid the shutout, but Tampa wins this one easily, 10-1. For the Rays, it's their sixth consecutive win, longest active win streak in baseball. They've scored 6 of 10 runs in the fourth inning, tied for their third most in any inning this season. And it's their 16th series sweep this season, also the most in baseball. Tampa now has a five games ahead of the Yankees for the AL East lead, and their next 7 games are versus AL East opponents, 3 against Boston and 4 against New York. Tigers, White Sox, NL Central battle on deck, and it's a battle in this division. White Sox a half game out of the lead behind Cleveland, currently own the third AL wildcard spot. Thursday was the first time they entered the day not in first in the AL Central since July 4th. Tigers are 5.5 back of Cleveland in the Central and 5 back of the White Sox for that final wildcard spot. So there's time left for a run. Bottom of the first in this one, no score.
3: There's a swing and a blast out into center field. Back on it is Clark, whoa, and it's a 3-run homer. Mooney. Oh, baby, 3-0 in the first.
1: ESPN 1000. With that home run, he passes Eloy Jimenez for third most home runs by a White Sox rookie in franchise history, behind Jose Abreu and Ron Kittle. Good company. The 3 runs were all they needed, though. Tigers got on the board in the third to avoid the shutout, but Chicago wins it 3-1. And the White Sox are 29-17 in division games this season. Third best in baseball behind the Brewers and the Braves. And that is good company. Red Sox Rangers, both teams keeping their playoff hopes alive. The Rangers, they're tied with the Astros for the AL West lead. 1 game back of the White Sox for the third AL wildcard spot. And going for the sweep in this one. Red Sox comfortably in the second AL wildcard spot right now behind New York, hoping to avoid being swept for the 6th time this season. And it was Texas, though, jumping out to a 3-0 lead. We jump to the 8th. Rangers up 3-1.
4: 2-2 the pitch. Swing and a shot in the deep left field. It is back. It's at the wall. Gone! Trevor Story hits a 3-run homer back home in Texas, and it is 4-3 Red Sox.
1: WEEI 93.7 FM, and that would do it. Red Sox win 4-3. Trevor Story, the go-ahead 3-run home run in the 8th, his first home run since May 13th. He did not play from May 15th to August 29th because of a sports hernia. And the Rangers trail the Astros by 1 game for first in the AL West, 2 games back of the third AL wildcard spot. The 4-game win streak was snapped in the loss. Twins Angels needed extras. Angels out of it at this point. Another rough go for LA this season. Twins hanging on by a thread, barely alive in the division. And this one, like I said, needed extras. We're in the 10th, knotted at 4 runs apiece.
5: Wade Mickler is the first batter here, and the ball's lined into right field, and that's going to be a walk-off win for the Angels, who come away with a victory in 10, 5-4.
1: Angels Radio, AM 830, and that doesn't help the Twins' playoff chances, but stick with us. We'll have the latest. SportsCenter All Night, ESPN Radio, back to the NFL for the latest with America's team. We mentioned earlier the Cowboys went to the Meadowlands week one and lost to Jim Harbaugh's Giants 28-20. Dallas quarterback Dak Prescott met with the media Thursday and addressed the urgency to avoid an 0-2 start.
6: Yeah, I mean, there's definitely must wins in this league. I know that, to your point, right, you don't want to say it. And at the end of the day, like, if it didn't happen, there's still time. There's a lot of opportunity. But, yeah, just from a team, this team, right, all the changes, all the excitement, yeah, we've got to go win. And what a great opportunity to do it at home against a division opponent, right, that we know pretty well. Obviously, they've made a number of changes on their side, but, yeah, we're looking forward, feel great about our game plan. We've got to start fast. You know, looking back at last week, especially on the offensive side, we start fast. That's a different game. So it's about starting fast, being our best version, just through the discipline, through the little things, and allowing our playmakers to take over.
1: So it begs the question, is this the same old Cowboys? Dak to his fans.
6: I love our fans, but, you know, I don't necessarily feel like I need to speak to that fan, you know. Sorry for them. If they're a real fan, they'll stick with it. They'll trust it. They'll believe in it. And at the end of the day, like we just said, it is one game. And, yeah, it sucks. It's the first game. Nobody's more pissed than myself and these guys in here. We didn't want to start 0-1. We're as excited as any fan out there about the offseason and things we've done in the training camp. So turn that energy and come to the game this Sunday and be as loud as you can, and we appreciate it.
1: He said it there, but Cowboys home on Sunday for their second division game in as many weeks. Kickoff against Washington set for 4:25 Eastern time. More from the W and the Grove when we return. SportsCenter All Night continues. It's ESPN Radio.
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4: Here's the 3-1. Drive to left field. If it's fair, it's gone, and it is gone! Oh, Henry, he crushed it. Hugging the line and left, Henry Davis launches his 10th home run here in the eighth inning, a two-run blast. Get insurance, lead at 7-4.
0: Number four.
1: The Dodgers clinch another NL West division title, AM 570 LA Sports.
5: Two balls and two strikes to McClain. And Halverson ready to throw the 2-2 pitch. Here it is. Swung on and missed, strike three. And for the 13th time in the last 14 years, the Dodgers are champions of the National League Western Division.
0: Number three.
1: Yordan Alvarez continues to strengthen his case for AL MVP by reaching a milestone in the Astros' win over the Royals. KBME, 790 AM.
6: Lugo delivers.
4: And that's hammered. Deep to right field. And you can kiss that one goodbye. Number 40 for number 44. 4-1 Astros.
0: Number two.
1: Josh Allen had a night to remember as the Bills.

0: Texas, and it is 4-3 Red Sox.
1: And Trevor Story's go-ahead three-run homer in the eighth was his first home run since May 13th after not playing from May 15th to August 29th. SportsCenter All Night, ESPN Radio. More from the W with only 1 week left. Postseason looming and the field taking shape. Mystics, Sky out of the race. Mystics already clinched a playoff spot for the first time since 2023. Mystics finished the first quarter up 24-19 and in the second.
2: Amor can't answer with the three into the hands of Onyewede. Catch and shoot for Austin. Oh, that's just so awesome to see that.
1: WNBA League pass, and Washington goes on to win this one handedly, 110-80. Mystics, it's their second 110-point game this season, matching the amount of 110-point games they had in team history before this year. Dream versus Sun. Sun riding a 9-game losing streak, no chance for the postseason. Dream, currently the fourth seed, boasts a 46% chance to stay there for the playoffs, according to ESPN Analytics. And the Dream carried a 10-point lead into halftime and then ran away with it in the second half.
3: Cross over Bonner. Beers gets the shot. Reese on the putback. 28 for Reese. Her career high is 31.
1: WNBA League pass, and she would get close. Dream with a big win here, 103-59. Angel Reese, 30 points, 10 rebounds, her second 30-point game of her career. And Sparks wing. Sparks officially eliminated from contention, but the Wings out in front in the fourth.
4: Shepard's on pace to be the second player in WNBA history, averaged 10-10-5, joining Candace Parker, who did back in 2015.
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4: Shepard pulling her way to the basket that time.
1: 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Mercury defeated the Fire 94-91. And that'll do it. Coming up next is Unsportsmanlike. 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

0: 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Well done as the Buffalo Bills destroy the Detroit Lions 41-31. If you're just waking up with us, thank you, first of all. Second of all, you're seeing the score. You're saying, hey, Evan Cohen, Michelle Smallman, Chris Canty, why are you saying the Bills destroyed the Lions? It was only a 10-point game. No, they destroyed the Lions. They were up 27-7 in this game early on, and it was just coasting after that. Josh Allen, 5 total touchdowns, 9 through 2 games played this year. Good morning, Smallsy. Good morning, CeCe.
1: Yeah, they were coasting, but then they felt like they had to pick it back up at the end, and they absolutely did. They turned the gas back on. I was impressed by the Buffalo Bills in a way that I don't think I've ever been moved by this group.
2: Oh.
1: Yeah, I think this is something different. And for everybody that questioned whether or not they made the right call to move on from Sean McDermott, yours truly included.
2: Yep.
1: Last night shows that the organization, Brandon B., the Pegula family, they were justified in making that decision because this offense has hit an absolute another gear. And I thought it was the DJ Moore effect until DJ Moore got hurt. And they still kept scoring touchdowns. This group is solid. There are no holes in terms of what they do. They were able to run the football. They were able to assert themselves at the point of attack at the line of scrimmage. They kept Josh Allen clean by and large. And then that passing game is explosive in a way that we haven't seen since Josh has been the starting quarterback. I think this is going to be the team or one of the teams that gatekeeps who comes out of the AFC and goes to the Super Bowl.
2: The road could run through the new stadium?
1: Through Highmark Stadium, it could.
2: And what a christening for that new stadium last night. From start to finish, it was celebratory, and from start to finish, the Buffalo Bills controlled this game. And I'm with you, CeCe. I didn't know if Joe Brady was going to be the right hire for this team. I wanted to pick the Bills to go to the Super Bowl, to come out of the AFC, but I just couldn't do that with a first-year head coach in Joe Brady. I didn't know what to expect from him. I also didn't know if he was going to be the right call because he had been in the building. You're not totally changing the culture with this hire because, obviously, Josh Allen and Joe Brady have an amazing relationship. But clearly, this group has rallied around him. Clearly, they buy what he is selling. 77 points, fourth most scored by a team in the first two games as a head coach. He's been awesome. They've been awesome. And they do look like they're going to have something to say about who represents the AFC in the Super Bowl.
0: Yeah, I was completely sold that Joe Brady was the right guy. I said it at the time, and mainly because I had proof of concept that he got the best out of Josh Allen. Because Josh Allen, I mean, let's be honest, when we started our show now 4 years ago, there was no quarterback that both CeCe and I were more critical of as a compliment than Josh Allen, because it's like, hey, you're so good. Stop giving the ball to the other team so much. And what happened? And I don't want to rag on Sean McDermott or Ken Dorsey, the head coach and offensive coordinator today, because it's not about them. But it was Joe Brady that was promoted to be the OC, and he basically made for a little bit Josh Allen a complimentary piece to the rest of their team, and Josh Allen won the MVP as a result of that. Well, now, yeah, he had one interception call back yesterday because of a penalty, but now it seems like he's got that reckless nature out of his system, and he just knows what to do at all times. Their play design is tremendous, multiple times getting Dalton Kincaid open in big spots, and then the play to Joshua Palmer, where it's a 43-yard touchdown, and he had a big play in the previous game against Houston, there was nobody near him. And I will get to the Lions part of it, but it just feels, CeCe, to your point, that this team is already clicking in a way that you feel like, go win the damn Super Bowl. I know it's week two, but go. We talk about the Bears setting all-time records for points scored. They could, too. We could have two teams do that this year in Chicago and Buffalo. Go win the damn Super Bowl.
1: Yeah, I mean, he's the most talented quarterback in the NFL. Nobody has more talent than Josh Allen. Maybe Caleb Williams is right there in terms of talent, but they're 1A and 1B. I mean, Josh is much more of a finished product. What we saw last night is the best version of Josh Allen. Now, the pick in the red zone bothers me. The defensive hole was not on the intended receiver that was being targeted. He had the sack fumble early on in the game. Not his fault, but that is ball security. And just so happens that his guys were able to come up with it. Those are two plays that, if they go the other way, could change the complexion of the game.
0: Yes.
1: But 9 touchdowns, no turnovers through the first 2 games. Yep. There's only been 2 other quarterbacks to do that. Their names are Patrick Mahomes and Peyton Manning. Both of them won MVPs in that season. Peyton Manning got to the Super Bowl, ends up losing to the Seattle Seahawks. But, I mean, this group, based on what they were able to do last night, based on the balance that they showed, Joe Brady having that level of discipline, 38 called passes, 31 called runs, that was a good blend, a good balance. I felt really good about what the Buffalo Bills are trying to do and how their offense is driving the bus. The one thing that I don't want to be understated when we have the conversations around the Bills, because it's easy to fall in love with Josh Allen and Joe yeah. Brady, is what the defense is doing. Because those guys are getting after it. Greg Rousseau, Bradley Chubb, they showed up early. And I'll continue to say this. Even without Ed Oliver, that defensive front controlled the Lions in terms of being able to keep them, at least early on, from being able to make it a game. And Deion Walker, the second-year defensive tackle, 6'7", 330 pounds, he is putting together a hell of a season through the first 2 games.
0: The
1: sack at the end on C.J. Stroud against the Texans last night, he had a huge batted pass on a 3rd down against his team off the field right when the Detroit Lions had the ball down 10 trying to drive to cut it to a 1-possession game. That was a huge play. And he was being double-teamed. Best thing you can do as a defensive lineman, if you're not going to get to the quarterback, get your hands up. He did that. This defensive front is impacting the game in a way that I haven't seen a Buffalo Bills front impact the game since Josh Allen has been the starting quarterback. That group, even though Jared Goff had some really good numbers, the numbers that he was able to put together don't tell the story of the job that the defense of the Buffalo Bills did last night.
2: So the defense is stronger than it's ever been during Josh Allen's tenure. Yep. He now has weapons that we say could be a real threat. The offense is clicking, and we're saying that he has the right coach, and he's playing at an MVP level. What can we look at with this team and say that's going to be the reason why they don't get it done yet again? Because I don't see the glaring weakness. And I know it's early. It's only 2 weeks. But they do look different and more locked in early on in a way that they haven't been in Josh Allen's tenure.
0: Yeah, this one. His name is Patrick Mahomes. It's always the one. Like, that's the kryptonite.
2: It's the same thing.
0: Well, when you're saying blindly, like, what's the thing that stands in your way? Right now, they had weird injuries last night. Ed Oliver got hurt pregame, right? DJ Moore got hurt during the game. Keon Coleman, who's now once again a player for them, which kudos to Joe Brady.
1: Man, he looked great last night.
0: And kudos to Joe Brady. He's like, you know what? The guy's on my team. I'm just going to do a restart with the guy. Like, forget what's happened in the past. You've been a disaster. We've been a disaster with you. You've said weird things. We probably haven't put you in the best position to succeed. Let's just restart as if you never have played here before. And this Deion Walker guy, who was mentioned a lot on the broadcast, you know, he reminds me a little bit of an interior, like, guy who could play interior and exterior defensive line on a really good Super Bowl team. I can't remember his name. He was like 6'8", 6'7", 330. What the heck was his name? On the Giants. What was his name? Oh, you! He's kind of you, isn't he? Isn't this what you did?
1: Yeah, he looks better than me, man. The guy's playing. He's playing his ass off. He looks really good.
0: Are you saying you didn't play your ass off?
1: I'm just saying. Listen,
0: well, we know the year after the Super Bowl you didn't.
1: Every time you watch that Bills defensive unit on the field, he flashes. Every single time.
0: I understand, but we focus on the edge rushers, and he's the inside guy helping the edge rushers last night.
1: Yeah.
0: So, which was your job, except, not again, the year after the Super Bowl, you took off.
1: Yeah, I mean,
0: playing.
1: There are a couple of sacks that the edge guys got for the Bills that Deion Walker walked them into because he beat his man so quickly. Like, that's how good he is. So, I mean, I don't know if this is sustainable. We'll see. The interior for the Detroit Lions offensive line was decimated. The back end of the Detroit Lions defense was decimated. Dan Campbell was playing with a short deck right there. I'm not going to look at this as, you know, the end-all, be-all in terms of judging what the Buffalo Bills are going to be just because the Lions were shorthanded on a short week. We got to remember, the Lions played in an overtime game on Sunday, right? That defense played 86 snaps against the New Orleans Saints. And then to come back and have to play another 70 snaps last night because your offense couldn't get it going early and sustain drives against that Bills defense, that made the game tilt in a way that I don't think even Dan Campbell expected. So, again, not taking anything away from the Buffalo Bills. I'm just providing some context as to why the Detroit Lions struggled. They're going to have some issues that they got to get fixed, and maybe they're going to have to call the cavalry in order to get those things rectified. But the Buffalo Bills took full advantage of an opponent that was shorthanded, and they did not relent from the start to the finish.
0: I will disagree in this regard, slightly. I will disagree in this regard that if we were going to do this like a college football voting system, a ranking system, and we blindly before the season were going to say, what if I told you that the Buffalo Bills put up a total of 77 points over the first 2 weeks against the Houston Texans and a Dan Campbell-led Detroit Lions team? And I understand Dan Campbell was an offensive guy, but mindset is defend, right? That's a hell of a resume through 2 weeks that the Buffalo Bills, we have every right to sit here and say, brand new stadium. Smalls described, in essence, the vibes around the team, which is important because they probably got a little tight with Sean McDermott at the end. Mm-hmm. She's giving you the proper context in terms of this team feels like they're in it. They're fun. They're, the new stadium, like that kind of stuff matters. CeCe's giving you all the X's and O's stuff on it. And I'm telling you, the resume, just the flat-out resume, is unbelievable through 2 weeks. This is a Super Bowl or bust team. The problem is there's no bust part. They did the bust last year, so maybe I shouldn't say it that way. The bust is meaning firing McDermott. But, like, there's no reason to think, after watching this team through two games, yes, they've given them 31 in each of the first two, that they cannot make it to the Super Bowl.
2: There might not be a bust, as in a firing, like we saw last year, but make no mistake about it, the expectation is Super Bowl. Anything else is a failure, especially with the way that this team started.
1: But also how the schedule is shaking out. Like, the teams that we thought were going to be juggernauts at the beginning of their schedule that we thought could give them some real problems, I mean, they took care of the Houston Texans, which was Josh Allen's kryptonite. They took care of the Detroit Lions. Everybody expected them to win their respective divisions. They got the Chargers, who are always the offseason darlings. They look like a hot mess. The New England Patriots, we saw what Drake May did in the fourth quarter against the Seattle Seahawks.
0: And A.J. won't play in that game because that's game four.
1: Exactly. And then you got the Los Angeles Rams. So, I mean, listen.
0: It doesn't matter who they have. No, they're that good.
1: No, but, yeah, but, okay. You're saying it doesn't matter who they have.
0: Mm-hmm.
1: Everybody that looked at that schedule, no one thought the Bills would go 5-0.
0: Understood.
1: Nobody thought they would run the table through their first five opponents. That is very much on the board right now. And if they do, then all of a sudden we got to be looking at them as the driver's seat for the number one overall seed in the AFC. Mm-hmm. That's my point.
0: Yeah, and I think you're 1,000% right about that. 1,000% right. I just think when a team looks that good, why wouldn't they think we can beat anyone? There's no way they think anyone could beat them.
1: Everybody
0: right
1: thinks they can beat anyone. It's the NFL. But, I mean, the fact that they took care of their business against these teams – right?
2: Impressive.
1: That's the part that takes it to the next level.
0: All right, a lot of positives. There were some negatives on the other side last night. Are the Lions a hot mess? What is going on in Detroit? We will get to that after CeCe tells you this about DraftKings, which basically, I don't know what the over-under is right now with the Bills, but from my perspective, take the damn over. They are really good.
1: Oh,
0: DraftKings,
1: yeah.
0: Of course, with all of that information there online where you can do all of your betting, of course.
1: Oh, yeah, that 5.5 line.

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7: ABC News, I'm Sherry Preston. The entire country feeling gas pains. Truckers hurting as the cost of diesel continues to rise.
8: Generally, I do about 500 miles a day, and on half a tank, about halfway tank was about $900, which is really up there. It's kind of ridiculous.
7: Regular drivers hurting as well.
9: I put $40 in a day instead of $20. So it was like double.
7: Gas averaging just under $4.50 a gallon this morning. Diesel about $6.30 a gallon. Fight over the Kennedy Center in D.C. goes on as a judge rules that any changes to renovation plans, including tearing down the performing arts facility, will require 30 days' notice to the court. There's been a school shooting in the southern Philippines. At least 3 young people have been killed, 6 others wounded, including the gunman. There was a vigil last night for the reporter and helicopter pilot, as well as one person on the ground who died in that fiery news chopper crash in Los Angeles this week. This is ABC News.
10: Here's your Storm Team 20 forecast. Slight chance for storms today, otherwise a blend of clouds and sun. Daytime high is approaching 89. Winds out of the northeast, 5 to 10 miles per hour. Mainly clear skies. Tonight, lows dip down to about 70. Partly cloudy skies. Tomorrow, slight chance of thunderstorms. 92. I'm meteorologist Jennifer Wojcicki on Sports Radio 92.3 FM and 1450 AM. Right now, it's 72 degrees.
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19: Bills, Lions last night. Absolute destruction of
18: 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Harry Douglas's Louisville squad takes on SMU. 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That'll be Amber and Zaz tomorrow before Louisville SMU. That's a very good game, by the way. Both teams, those programs are very good. Rhett Lashley at SMU, somebody to keep an eye on because they have a ton of money there, so maybe he's not going to be excited to leave, but a big job could come his way at some point to get him to leave there. Sorry, SMU, I'm doing this to you the day before the big game here, but just somebody to keep an eye on. Was a Miami assistant. I'm assuming Florida State may be open at some point. Just throwing that out there. But I think, is SMU a better job than FSU right now? Yeah, that's the point. They have to think about it. It says all you need to know about FSU right now. And SMU. Say,
19: SMU is always in conversation for winning the ACC.
18: And they got a lot of money.
19: It's in Dallas. Good quality of life. I'm just... State income tax free. I mean, I guess Florida State is too, but still, I mean, just
18: no, saying, no, you're right. You're saying, right. I'm just, so,
19: who has the better looking coach, SMU or Louisville, Pat? Where we got
18: Jeff Brohm or Rhett Lashley? I would say, Pat, what are they wearing? Oh, I know what they're wearing. I don't want to spoil it. That's great by you guys.
20: You can spoil it. I mean, they're already
18: showing it. Michelle can spoil it. Go ahead.
21: Well, they are two of the three Eagles fans on this show. Sorry, Evan, that I also didn't buy one for you. You probably wouldn't have accepted it, though, because you don't like when people buy you gifts. But Madden Orlovsky, superstar son of Dan Orlovsky, did a T-shirt for the Eagles, and I got one for Pat and Cam so they could rock it today to support Madden and support their favorite team.
18: That's awesome.
19: Very cool.
20: And the Eagles Autism Foundation.
21: And the Eagles Autism Foundation.
18: You know what? Cool. That is a reason.
21: And Jeffrey Lurie
18: does
21: amazing things for the Eagles Autism Foundation, so we were so happy to support.
18: That part of the Eagles and their quarterback, I will absolutely root for all day, every day.
21: CeCe, I don't know if you picked this up pre-show. Evan talking about the Buffalo Bills, how great this offense looks, the AFC could run through Buffalo on their way to winning a Super Bowl. He's talking about the opening of the stadium. They're playing Mr. Brightside. His favorite band is the Killers. And he said, it's infectious what's happening in Buffalo. Is he soft launching his fandom for the Bills too?
18: How many different teams do you think I'm soft launching?
19: You're a self-proclaimed front runner. What are you talking about?
21: He's a front runner. Exactly, CeCe.
19: If you were a front runner looking to jump on a bandwagon of a team early on in the season, it would be the Buffalo Bills, wouldn't it?
21: Think about it. The AFC, his AFC team, the Bills, his NFC team, the Eagles.
19: Yeah.
21: I could see it.
19: Yeah, sure.
21: Look at him. He's bobbing his head. He's tapping his
18: Killers
21: fingers.
18: I'm going to get into it. You know who I can't front run with? The Lions. They stink. What happened to them? They were terrible. I understand Dan Campbell's your guy, and I'm not solely blaming Dan Campbell, CeCe, obviously, but their defense was awful last night.
19: I mean, they were missing three of the projected four starters that they expected to have coming into the season in their secondary, going up against the Buffalo Bills. What do you think is going to happen?
18: I thought it was going to be a little closer than that.
19: I did too, obviously. But the losses are accumulative and they compounded. And last night it was a struggle. Look, you're missing your two starting safeties. You had to cut your starting corner because he's involved in some type of robbery investigation. And then on the offensive line, you're missing three of your five starters, right? The first round pick, Blake Miller, he's out. Right? You're missing your left guard and your starting center. Like, I just don't understand what you expect this team to do. Like, it was going to be a heavy lift to come in on a short week, given that you played an overtime game 4 days prior and beat the Buffalo Bills when they're rolling like this. The game snowballed early. They got behind the eight ball, down 21-0. It's going to be a slog when you're playing up against Josh Allen. And what makes matters even worse is that it's a historic night because you're opening up Highmark Stadium, yep, and you got all the gang in town, all of the Bills Mafia, all of the old legendary players, Bruce Smith opening it up.
21: Pretty cool.
19: Like that's a lot to overcome. And so I'm not trying to make excuses for the Detroit Lions. They got some real problems that they got to fix, and I don't know that all the answers are in that building right now. They don't have a way to be able to consistently rush the passer outside of Aiden Hutchinson. And what they found last night is that the other team, the other offensive line, is going to double team him. They're going to chip him. They're going to do whatever it takes and force somebody else to try to get the quarterback on the ground. And that's going to be hard for this group to do. 38 dropbacks for Josh Allen. He was blitzed on 19 of them. Their defensive coordinator, Kelvin Shepard, just told you, I have no other way to get to the quarterback other than to send five rushers or more. But what is that going to look like when, like I just said, you've got three of your projected four starters coming into the season not in the lineup? It's not going to be great. So they better call the Cavalry. They better call the Ghostbusters. They better call the National Guard. They better call somebody. They got to get some help. Now, I don't know if that ends up being Max Crosby or Kayvon Thibodeaux from the Giants or Uchenna Nwosu in Seattle, who's coming into a contract year. Like, I don't know who it is, but they better get some damn help. Because Aiden Hutchinson ain't going to be the fix in terms of this defense finding a way to be able to get stops. They've had 23 drives on the season. They've allowed scores on 11 of them.
21: Oof.
19: So basically, every other time the opposing team gets the ball, they score. Bad.
18: So, but here's the problem with this now, CeCe. So as you're saying this, they need to go out and get help. They need help immediately, so on and so forth. If I'm running that team and my team is bad, which they may be. Now, whatever the reason you may want to say, right? Because of injury, or let's just say not good enough. Injury. Coordinators in New York and Chicago better than the coordinators they have now, meaning Aaron Glenn and Ben Johnson. Dan Campbell had two future head coaches to his right and his left. That's a hell of a staff, the three of them. But if that team is not that good, I can't give up my picks for current players because I need to keep them. I can't give up a first-round pick for Max Crosby if I'm going to stink.
21: You don't think that he's the solve? He's not enough.
18: By the time they would be willing to do that, they may be in last place. There are three teams in that division right now, in the NFC North, that I can envision in last place. I can't envision the Bears. The other three I can envision in last place. The Lions.
19: Yeah, but you're undermining your argument. Because if you can envision two other teams being in last place, then why would you concede the season?
21: Right.
19: That makes no sense. You haven't played a division game yet.
18: Yeah,
19: if the Minnesota Vikings have still quarterback issues, you got two games against them. The Green Bay Packers got offensive line issues and defensive issues. No Micah Parsons. You play them twice. That's four games. You could win all four of those games. Why would you concede your season when you have that on deck?
18: I guess because maybe second place in the NFC North is not a playoff team this year. Because three out of the NFC West.
19: Well, historically, second place in the NFC North this decade has always been a playoff team.
18: I know.
19: I disagree with you on that.
21: Are you saying, though, that one player, one big acquisition like Max Crosby is not enough to plug all of the holes in this defense?
18: Not based on what we saw last night.
21: So this is the first...
19: But hold on, though. You're going to get Kirby Joseph back. You're going to get Brian Branch back. That's going to help fix things. All right? So you get that solidified. Then if you add another pressure player up front, you got a defense. Last night, they had no defense, and they kept moving Aiden Hutchinson around to try to hunt matchups, and they're telling Hutchinson, get there any way you get there. A lot of inside moves, shortest way to the quarterback, but guess what else it does? It concedes the edge, and if you have no edge on your defense, you have no chance. Josh Allen had five quarterback scrambles last night. Killed them. Absolutely killed them. They got to find a way to be able to create more pressure, to be able to have more integrity in your defense instead of selling out just to get to the quarterback. Because when you sell out, bad things happen. Last night, Josh Allen against the blitz from Kelvin Shepard, Lions defensive coordinator, 19 dropbacks, 10 of 15 passing, 118 yards, two passing touchdowns, two scrambles for 10 yards, and a touchdown, seven total first downs. Killed him. You can't continue to jeopardize the integrity of your defense by blitzing because you can't manufacture a pass rush from four guys. It's a problem. They're going to have to call in the Cavalry to get it fixed.
18: Well, coming up, Lane just simply being Lane. That, after I tell you about Marriott. I stayed in a Marriott this week. Had a great experience, of course. 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
0: Hey, it's Gold. We're coming up on Friday. The Bills open up their new stadium with a win over the Lions. Should Buffalo be considered the class of the AFC? 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
21: 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Alongside our Super Bowl champion, Chris Canty. The biggest Eagles fan I know, Evan Cohen. I am Michelle Smallman.
18: This is getting ridiculous, honestly.
19: You are an Eagles fan.
21: Why are you afraid to admit it?
18: I'm afraid to admit nothing that's true. It's not true.
19: But I don't know. You're not admitting it to yourself. Sometimes
18: Jalen
19: the
18: Hurts
19: truths
18: guy.
19: About yourself are the hardest ones to see.
21: I want him to live his truth, CeCe. Yeah. It's a safe space. Live
19: you
21: your
19: truth. You don't have to stay in the closet, man.
21: You already have two other Eagles
19: out,
21: fans
19: You can
21: on
19: come
21: the
19: out
21: show.
19: With your Eagles fan t-shirt on. It's okay.
21: I'm sorry I didn't buy you an Eagles shirt like I did for Pat and Cam.
19: But we're working on getting you a helmet, though. We're going to replace the Patriots helmet with an Eagles helmet in the studio shortly. Don't worry about it.
21: Go Birds.
19: We got you.
21: Well, Evan may feel like our take on him being an Eagles fan is controversial, but we actually do have a big controversial game on the slate this weekend in college football. Number 7, LSU. Number 8, Ole Miss. This one has been circled for a long time. And why? Of course, because of one Lane Kiffin. A lot of bad blood, a lot of drama, a lot of theater for us. So we always hear this Lane being Lane terminology thrown around. And I thought, why don't we rank the top 5 Lane being Lane moments since he got to LSU.
19: Oh, wow.
21: It hasn't even been a full calendar year. And I have so many things. It took me so long to whittle them down. But I think that this is the correct order. So let's kick things off.
4: Number 5.
21: As you guys remember, a few weeks ago, an excerpt of John Talty's book, Lane Being Lane, was released in Vanity Fair. The book is out. It's called The Story of Lane Kiffin, College Football's Agent of Chaos. The excerpt that was released got a lot of people talking because it detailed that off-field behavior that Lane Kiffin was kind of infamous for in Alabama, his issues with Nick Saban, him being out on the town. And let's not forget, he was fired by Nick Saban as the OC of Alabama a week before they played Clemson in the national championship game. So you know it was bad. Mm-hmm. But the Lane being Lane moment is his response to John Talty's book. So Tom Mars is his friend. He's a lawyer. And he recently revealed that Lane Kiffin texted him this about a book that would be embarrassing to a lot of other people. Lane said this, quote, "I can save you $33 and a lot of reading time by summing up the book this way. Old unnamed sources say Lane used to argue with Saban, drink alcohol, and hang out with hot women. New unnamed sources say Lane gets along with Saban, doesn't drink alcohol, but still hangs out with hot women."
18: Same.
21: A lot of other coaches would be mortified by what is in that book, the contents in that book. They would say it would be shameful for them, their family, the university that they represent. Instead, Lane's like, still hanging out with hot chicks. You see that?
18: I mean, for somebody who is, he's not married, right? Very publicly not married and very publicly has a great relationship with his ex-wife co-parenting their children. If not drinking, getting along with Saban, and hanging out with hot women, I mean, that's where people love Lane Kiffin, if we're going to be honest. I mean, let's be real. Like, that's not going to be a turnoff for most people hearing and watching this show right now.
21: But I think a lot of other people in that position would say, that was in the past. I have turned a new leaf. And Lane's like, still hanging out with hot people. See that?
18: I mean, come on.
21: Saban's my buddy. Hot girls all around. Lane being Lane.
18: You think the majority of our audience is turned off by that comment?
21: I didn't say they are, but that is Lane being... His response to that is Lane being Lane. Next
19: but that one. Response reflects a coach that is unserious.
21: Okay. Well, let's go to the next
4: Number
21: one.
4: 4.
21: Something that was serious this offseason was when Lane Kiffin was attempting to add former NFL players Daquan Wright and Xavier Harris to his roster at LSU. He coached them at Ole Miss. They had a brief stint in the NFL, and he wanted to bring them back. And this is where it's Lane being Lane. The SEC actually filed a lawsuit against LSU and threatened to boot them out of the league for Lane's actions. LSU has been in the SEC for 93 years, since the conference was founded in 1933. And because of Lane Kiffin, who hasn't even been there a full 365, they were threatening to boot them out of the conference. But here's the ultimate Lane being Lane out of all of this. It was clearly controversial. It clearly was disrupting the landscape of college football. But Lane was hemming and hawing about it and tried to justify his actions this way.
7: I met with our leadership committee of our players, and I asked them, it's your team. What do you want to do? If these players are allowed to be added to rosters, what do you want to do? And every one of them was emphatic about, they can help us win, bring them.
21: No, it's not me wanting to add NFL caliber talent back to the roster so I can win. It's the players. I wanted to do what they wanted to do. I discussed it with the leadership council. It's not his fault. He's just trying to do what's best for the kids.
18: You know who the main person on the leadership council would probably be, if I had to guess? Their linebacker. His name is Whit Weeks. Why do we know him so well? Who is his significant other? Lane Kiffin's daughter. He met with, in essence, his son-in-law on this. Is what happens if we're going to be
21: honest. But it's just so funny that they were in lockstep with what would be beneficial to him.
18: When you have a meal with your mother-in-law, okay, who I know you have a great relationship, I have a great relationship with my in-laws as well. Isn't the mother-in-law always going to be right for the most part? All right, yeah, if you want to do that, we'll do that. And then behind her back, you're talking to your wife about, like, no, we can't do it this way. So of course Whit Weeks is going to agree with Lane Kiffin. It's, in essence, his father-in-law.
21: Next one.
8: Number three.
21: So again, same situation, but a different branch off that same tree. When Lane had the plan to add two former NFL players or players who had stints in the NFL back to LSU and all of this drama and chaos was unfolding, let's go back to Tom Mars. There's a great piece up at ESPN.com. Mark Schlabaugh detailed what happened during this legal situation with LSU and the SEC, NCAA. Tom Mars, his friend, who is a lawyer, revealed that Lane Kiffin, in an attempt to back himself up and back this plan up, would send him screenshots of legal opinions backing up his case from where? ChatGPT.
19: Yeah.
21: Which is quite literally programmed to agree with you. So Lane Kiffin, in a very serious situation, was like, well, chat says I'm right. The leadership council's down, and so is ChatGPT. Lane being Lane.
19: Listen, I'm all for using AI. I don't necessarily know if that's the basis or foundation for any defense against what he's trying to do with bringing NFL players back to college football. No. That is absolutely ridiculous.
21: Save the trees.
19: Like I said, an unserious coach.
21: Next one.
8: Number two.
21: Evan, I think this one might be your personal favorite. In advance of this game, obviously a lot of pressure on both sides, a lot of drama, so many storylines. And Lane Kiffin took to the podium this week to say, actually, there's no pressure on my players at LSU. It's all on me and it's all Ole Miss. But really, it was just a vehicle to compliment himself. Here's what he said.
7: I told the players today, man, like, you don't have anything to worry about as far as, like, attention on you all week and everything. There's just going to be so much attention, hatred, everything on me. I said, you just get to go play. And I said, really, the pressure's on them. They're the team that, and we won 7 games last year. They won 13. They returned, you know, 2 Heisman candidates. How often does that ever happen in the same backfield? I mean, we had it one time with Matt Leinart and Reggie Bush. And second longest winning streak in the country. So you guys just get to go play, and the pressure is not on you.
18: 6 compliments of himself, by himself, in 1 33-second soundbite.
21: Pretty impressive. But there can only be one number one, as CeCe always says.
8: Number one.
21: It has to be just, in general, the way he left Ole Miss and how messy it was to abandon those players as they are getting ready to play a playoff game in the college football playoff, trying to win a national championship, and say that he can't get it done there because there's not enough resources, and leave them in the lurch like that was the ultimate Lane being Lane, which is why, ahead of this big-time matchup with LSU and Ole Miss, he is going to walk into the gates of hell in Oxford, Mississippi.
18: November 30th, 2025. That is when Lane was hired by LSU. It is September 18th, 2026. The game is on September 19th, 2026, 7:30 p.m. Eastern on ABC. He's coached 2 games, and you have this list and had to narrow it down with others.
21: I had to leave like 5-6 things on the cutting room floor.
18: Does this make this a great hire or a terrible hire?
21: Ask me in January.
19: I mean, LSU is relevant.
18: No doubt.
21: But aren't they always kind of relevant?
19: Not at the end with Brian Kelly, no.
18: Not
19: and they had
18: level.
19: Heisman level quarterback play, and they still weren't relevant. So, no. No. So, I mean,
21: but are all headlines.
19: But my, I guess my whole point is they paid him all of that money and, quite frankly, paid Brian Kelly to go away.
21: Yeah.
19: To win a national championship. All of the things that you just outlined with Lane Kiffin, again, feels like an unserious coach when it comes to prioritizing the main thing, which is championships. He'll win the press conference. He'll get the headlines. But LSU and their fans, they judge success one way, championships.
0: A QB controversy that I don't think you really want. We'll get to that next. 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
18: 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That is a huge game. The Jets and the Packers is an absolutely enormous game, honestly, for both teams.
21: Don't worry, we're going to get to that in 15 minutes because I got something for you on that game.
18: So much so that, like, I even had one person today, say to me, well, maybe Dan Campbell can get Aaron Glenn back in a year.
0: which I'm sure Dan Campbell would pay for the travel at this point to do anything to get Aaron Glenn back, because they stunk last night on defense. They were injured. I understand that. But also, can you imagine if the Packers go 0-2 to start the season with losses to the Minnesota Vikings and the New York Jets? Wow, I'm glad you brought up the Vikings. Thank you. So the Vikings are going through a quarterback debate, controversy, whatever you want to say, battle right now that I don't think is like, this ain't Montana Young. This ain't Brady Bledsoe. Not exactly what you're dreaming of if you're Kevin O'Connell, but you won the first game. So Kyler Murray, Carson Wentz, Kevin Seifert, our Vikings reporter, put out there at Seifert ESPN. Kyler Murray, concussion, is practicing on at least a limited basis for the second consecutive day. These drills don't give much indication of his progress, but they are typically what happens during the open portion of practice. So Vikings at Bears, it's everybody's talking about Ben Johnson offense, Brian Flores defense. If you're a Vikings fan, who would you rather have start right now between the two quarterbacks?
19: Kyler Murray did not look great in that first quarter against Green Bay.
21: No, he did not at all.
19: His first pass attempt, he ends up just throwing up a lollipop that gets picked. It feels like he struggles to see over the offensive line. Remember, Kevin O'Connell admitted as such throughout the course of training camp.
21: Yep.
19: I don't know that he's going to be able to...
0: Did they just learn that he was 5'10 or whatever?
19: Well, I don't know that he's going to be able to operate the system as Kevin O'Connell envisioned or intended. And if that's the case, then you're probably better served with going with Carson Wentz, who, even though he's underwhelmed post-Philadelphia Eagles, he still seems like a professional quarterback. And given the weapons that are on that unit, maybe that's all you need if Brian Flores' defense can continue to play the way that it did in the second half against the Packers.
0: One of the many things that I say that a lot of people hate, including CeCe on this one, is I believe football becomes a team sport.
19: Oh,
0: hold on. I'm gonna walk you into something good here. Football becomes a team sport when the quarterback can activate the team. I believe the Vikings, when you're thinking about the team, it's Justin Jefferson and the defense. That's the team. Who gives the team the best chance to be activated? Someone that doesn't turn the ball over. And I can't believe, Smalls, I'm saying this. I think Carson Wentz has a better chance of not turning the ball over and just, like, I think they need somebody to just be blah. Blah is a win. That can just be fine.
21: You love a boring quarterback.
0: Yes. And I think Kyler, CeCe texted the group chat on Sunday, what was that?
21: I know.
0: And then I watched back the highlight of Kyler Murray in the first quarter, and I'm like, that can't be a real pass.
21: You mean the low light?
0: It was awful. It was a helicopter pass, like up in the air, like going crazy.
19: It was a low light followed by a lower light with him getting lit up.
21: Yes.
0: But if you're a Bears fan this week, you want Kyler to play because I think you have a better chance of getting the turnovers. And I think Wentz has a better chance of activating the greatness of that team.
21: I think he's the steadier option based on the very small sample size that we got from Kyler Murray against the Packers. But if you're a Bears fan, are you all that worried about the Vikings anyway? I know that you think about Brian Flores and the pressure that he brought against Green Bay in week one, but think about their offensive line and the lack of cohesion and the lack of experience on that line. Think about the Packers' tendencies to fall apart in the second half that revealed themselves yet again. And Ben Johnson has his number. He's 5-1 when calling plays against a Brian Flores coach defense. Mm. What you saw from Caleb Williams in week one, from this Bears team in week one, I don't know who's under center. If it matters who's under center, if you're a Bears fan, you should probably feel pretty good about your chances.
0: I'm glad you went to the Bears part of this. Based on what we've seen through 1 week and one game, the Chicago Bears should win this division by at least two games. At least.
19: Ooh.
0: They should run away with this. I am starting to think that we have miscalculated the NFC North. I'm starting to think that maybe it's a one playoff team division. Thank you. That's English. I'm not able to speak that. One playoff team division. And if you're the Bears, you look at the Packers, you're like, they blew a 22-10 lead to Carson Wentz. I know I was just praising him. Then you look at if you're the Bears and you look at Carson Wentz as the starting quarterback or Kyler Murray, and then you look at the injuries. I'll give you the injuries. I'll be kind to your guy, Dan Campbell. The injuries last night in Detroit in the secondary and how the Bears could do the same thing that the Bills did offensively against the Lions.
19: Yes.
0: Why, if you're the Chicago Bears, are you not thinking this morning, if you're Cap and Jay Hood on the way in at ESPN 1000, starting the show in a few, to not think off of that game last night, we should win the division by multiple games, and our biggest conversation should be, do we rest Caleb in week 18 or 17?
19: But here's the other thing that you got to consider if you're the Chicago Bears. your primary competition to win in that division, I would probably say it's the Detroit Lions. The Detroit Lions are going to be in the marketplace for the same thing that you need on the defensive side of the ball in order to get to a championship level. If you're the Bears, are you preemptive in terms of going after a player that can upgrade the talent base on that unit?
0: Okay, this is like, right up my alley. You know that.
19: I know you love the trade machine.
0: No, but you're bringing up a really interesting point.
19: But I'm just saying, you've got to think about that because Detroit don't have the guys on defense. They need help.
0: But
19: and the things that they need,

0: Draymond going to get paid $65, $70 million a year.
1: Rightfully so.
0: So if you're ever going to go for it, ever going to mortgage the future, draft picks, cap space, this is the time to do it.
2: Great call.
0: And we all know what the Chicago Bears need. They need consistent pass rush up front. They could use another guy on the back end. Guess what? The guys are out there. I mentioned Kayvon Thibodeau and Uchenna Nwosu and Max Crosby. Also, Joey Porter Jr. with the Detroit Lions. What's going on there? I'm just saying, if you're the front office for the Chicago Bears, seeing what you saw last night with the Detroit Lions and their struggles, Detroit knows they got a problem. You know they got a problem. The whole league know they got a problem. You better think about beating your division rival, who looks like your primary competition, to the punch to get the players you need to compete at a championship level.
1: 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Well done by you. Mm-hmm. That soundbite all day, ESPN 1000. Four downs next on Unsportsmanlike.
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1: From ABC News, I'm Sherry Preston. As the war with Iran and the conflict in Ukraine grind on, energy prices are going up worldwide. Diesel now costing $6.40 a gallon on average. Gasoline just under $4.50 a gallon.
2: The price of oil, not entirely the reason. Crude prices actually fell yesterday as Saudi Arabia pushed more oil through the Strait of Hormuz. The problem, according to analysts, is refining. Ukraine's airstrikes on Russian refineries and the war in Iran spreading across the Persian Gulf have knocked out what one supply chain expert estimates is 20% of the world's capacity.
1: ABC's Sophie Flay. Hundreds of thousands of Iranians rallying today in a government-organized show of defiance after months of war that has resulted in further economic pain for everyday Iranians. A fighter jet crashed Thursday in a northern Michigan suburban neighborhood. ABC's Jim Ryan says it may have struck a bird.
3: The F-16 flown by the Texas Air National Guard was on a training flight near Traverse City Thursday afternoon when something went wrong.
4: There was a report of a plane crash.
3: Grand Traverse County Sheriff Michael Shea says the pilot was the only person on board and did manage to eject before the crash.
4: He was transported to Munson Medical Center, where he was conscious and speaking with law enforcement.
3: Homes and businesses within a mile were evacuated, but no one was hurt. Jim Ryan, ABC News.
1: A federal judge ruling that any renovations made to the Kennedy Center, including its demolition, need 30 days' notice to the courts. President Trump telling ABC's Karen Travers he would tear it down unless his name is put on it. Republican Tom Tillis of North Carolina.
5: Yeah, we got to get past this sort of stuff. These are distractions we don't need. We've got an election 48 days from now, I think. We should be focusing on that.
1: He made it clear he was going to do it today. Warren Buffett has announced he is stepping down as chairman of Berkshire Hathaway. His son, Howard, will become chairman. You're listening to ABC News.
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8: On the WMAY Newsroom, I'm Greg Hallbleib. A Springfield woman accused of hiding the death of her neighbor has been arrested after failing to appear in court. Sangamon County court records indicate 60-year-old Gina Englishwheat was ordered on Monday to serve 15 days in jail. Police said Englishwheat was the next-door neighbor and caretaker of 86-year-old Lily Prindle. During a welfare check in November 2025, police found Prindle had been dead for an extended time. Investigators said Englishwheat allegedly took $130,000 of Prindle's Social Security and pension benefits. Englishwheat is in the Sangamon County Jail. Her next court appearance is September 28th. Unemployment in the state dropped slightly from July to August, 4.7%. According to the U.S. Bureau of Labor Statistics and the Illinois Department of Employment Security, total number of non-farm jobs decreased by about 4,100 over the month. More news at WMAY.com.
9: Greg, we appreciate it. Thank you very much. It's the Morning Huddle on Sports Radio 92.3 and 1450. Good morning, everyone. My name is Darren Pritchett. Thanks for joining us on Springfield's Sports Voice. And it's a game day for high school football. Week 5 action coming up tonight. We've got you covered on our Woodward stations. We'll run down the schedule coming up in our sports report here in just a moment. It is 4 minutes after 6 o'clock, and your current temperature is 70 degrees. Here's your News Channel 20 storm team forecast from meteorologist Jack Hutter.
10: Hello, Central Illinois. Temperature is going to be all over the board today. Northern counties will be cooler, but our high is in those upper 80s, partly cloudy skies. Heat index values up into those 90s. A stray shower is possible. Tomorrow, high of around 90 degrees, mostly cloudy, with some evening shower and storm chances. Sunday, we cool down into the mid-80s with more chances of showers and storms. With your Storm Team forecast, I'm meteorologist Jack Hutter.
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9: 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Quincy Notre Dame is hosting Southeast. Springfield and Lanphier play at Memorial Stadium. MacArthur is at U-High. In the Sangamo Conference, Auburn is hosting Pleasant Plains. Borough Forsyth travels to Petersburg-Porta. New Berlin at Riverton. Pittsfield with a home game against Williamsville. Olympia visits Athens. NFL action last night. Buffalo beat the Detroit Lions 41-31. The White Sox, Munay Murakami, entered last night's game 5-for-53 at the plate in the month of September. He picked a good time to find his power last night versus Detroit.
12: There's a swing and a blast out into center field. Back on it is Clark, and it's a three-run homer. Munay. Oh, baby, 3-0 in the first.
9: Murakami's home run sent the White Sox to a 3-1 win over the Tigers. The Sox are now tied with Cleveland for first place in the AL Central. David Sandlin pitches for the Sox versus Detroit tonight at 6:40. The Cubs and Cardinals were both idle yesterday. Chicago opens a series at Cincinnati tonight at 5:40 with Clay Holmes pitching. The Cubs and Phillies are once again tied for the wild card lead after Philadelphia's 3-0 win over the Mets. Kyle Leahy takes the mound for the Cardinals against Washington at Busch Stadium at 7:15. Los Angeles has taken a 2-0 lead over San Francisco in the WPBL Championship Series after an 11-7 win last night. Game 3 is tomorrow at Robin Roberts Stadium. Boys soccer scoreboard courtesy of Channel 1450. Peyton Smith and Andrew Drennan scored in Sacred Heart Griffin's 2-0 win over Springfield. Glenwood defeated Dunlap 4-0 behind two goals from Keaton Marconi. Beardstown shut out Riverton 7-0. In high school volleyball, Williamsville swept New Berlin, Athens over Auburn, Pleasant Plains a 2-set win over Riverton, Porta down Illini Central, Glenwood beat Lanphier, MacArthur over Southeast, Jacksonville down Eisenhower, and Springfield defeated Calvary. You can catch Illini football tomorrow at 1 o'clock on Sports Radio 92.3 and 1450 as Illinois takes on the Salukis of Southern Illinois.
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9: 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The Morning Huddle is on the air for this Friday, September the 18th of 2026. It is 6:09 and your current temperature is 70 degrees. Darren Pritchett with you on this Friday morning. We've got 3 hours of local sports talk coming your way here on 92.3 and 1450. Then it's the Dan Patrick Show at 9 a.m. We've got the press box this afternoon from 4 until 6. and then high school football. A big one in the Central State 8, and that leads off our opening segment of this morning's Morning Huddle.
11: It's time for the first pitch as Darren offers opening thoughts and sets up the lineup for today's Morning Huddle.
9: Week 5, Central State 8 football action. A showdown in the Central State 8 Western Division. First place on the line. This could decide the champion of the Western Division. 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It's the Cyclones' first home game of the 2026 campaign. For Jacksonville, they are 4-0 for the first time since 1984. They're averaging 39 points per game. How about these rushing numbers through four games? 160 rushes for 1,621 yards. That is 405 yards per game. An average per carry, 10.1 with 19 rushing touchdowns. That's the challenge for Sacred Heart Griffin. They have faced some quality running teams so far this year. They're giving up 143 yards per game. But this is triple option flexbone. It's going to be a great matchup tonight at Ken Leonard Field. You can hear this game on Sports Radio 92.3 and 1450. The John Allison Show starts our coverage at 6. The opening kickoff with the Hall of Famer Tim Switzer, Krista Lisser, and I at 7 o'clock. Also tonight in the CS8 on 97.7 FM WMAY, Steve Bridge will have the call tonight of 4-0 Rochester traveling to 1-3 Lincoln. On 970 AM WMAY, Danny Fry and Dan Rourke making the 3-hour trip to Rock Island. That's where the Glenwood Titans play tonight. Rock Island is 0-4 this year. It's going to be Southeast making the trip to Quincy to take on the Raiders of QND at Memorial Stadium, Springfield versus Lanphier. And Decatur MacArthur looking to bounce back from their loss to Rochester. They play at 0-4 U-High. In our pick'em game on the Morning Huddle, I do not pick Sacred Heart Griffin games since I broadcast those, but we're 25-4 so far this year, picking CS8 games, 5-0 last week. We're going to take Rochester to beat Lincoln, Glenwood winning at Rock Island, Quincy, Notre Dame, a home win over Southeast. We'll take Springfield to beat Lanphier, and MacArthur over U-High. In the Sangamo, we went 4-1 last week, 18-2 on the season. An intriguing game tonight. Pleasant Plains is at Auburn. And honestly, this is the toughest game to pick of the slate. I've gone back and forth on this. I'm going to go with Pleasant Plains, but I think this is going to be a dandy. Moroa Forsyth heads to Menard County to take on Petersburg Porta. It's New Berlin at Riverton. Williamsville makes the trip over to Pittsfield to take on the Sockies, and it's Olympia at Athens. We'll keep you updated on scores throughout the night here on 92.3 and 1450, and of course, highlights galore at channel1450.com. Now to the National Football League last night. It was the Buffalo Bills taking on the Detroit Lions, the first game in Buffalo's new stadium. Detroit coming in after beating New Orleans 31-30 in overtime, a game that their defense did not look great. And we saw something similar last night against that high-powered Buffalo offense. Josh Allen had an early touchdown run to give Buffalo a 7-0 lead. Then it was time for Mr. Allen to go to work in the air as they exploited the Detroit secondary.
16: Three receivers set to the right. Deep drops.
12: Pump fake, going deep, wide open. Touchdown, Joshua Palmer.
9: That was a 43-yard touchdown strike. Al Michaels with the call on Amazon Prime Video. It was 14-0 Buffalo at the end of the first quarter. Josh Allen continued to dissect the Lions secondary in the second quarter.
12: Of the drive. Second and goal off the fake. Allen rolling, Allen throwing, Allen connecting for the touchdown. Dawson Knox, tight end.
9: 21-0 Buffalo. The Lions finally got on the board. Jahmyr Gibbs, an 11-yard touchdown catch from Jared Goff with 5:03 to go in the second. It was 21-7 Buffalo, but Allen hit Dalton Kincaid on a 16-yard touchdown. 27-7 Buffalo. The Lions picked up a field goal right before halftime, and at halftime it was Buffalo 27 and Detroit 10. The Detroit Lions showed a little fight coming out of the locker room as they looked to get back into the ball game early in the third quarter.
12: Second and one. Goff quickly throws, and it is Brown, St. Brown again, into the end zone. You got to hand it to the Lions, man. They were just decimated in the first half completely, offensively, defensively. Come out and score. 11 plays, 5.5 minutes.
9: That made it 27-17 Buffalo, but 8 minutes later, Josh Allen, a 2-yard touchdown run, 34-17 Buffalo, and the Bills would go on to beat Detroit 41-31. The Lions' defense is an absolute mess. The Bears might score 80 on them right now. It is not pretty, but I'll tell you what, if you're a fantasy football owner, and you had players in this game, chances are you're smiling this morning because, wow, a lot of fantasy points last night. Josh Allen, 248 passing yards, 3 touchdowns. He also had a pair of rushing touchdowns in the ballgame and 69 rushing yards. Running back James Cook, 135 rushing yards and a touchdown. Did you have Dalton Kincaid in your lineup for the Bills at tight end? 7 catches, 95 yards, and a score. The Lions lost, but Jared Goff, 327 passing yards and 4 touchdowns. Jahmyr Gibbs was held to 52 rushing yards on 16 carries, but still had a touchdown in the passing game. He had 6 catches for 61 yards. And Amon-Ra St. Brown, a huge second half. He was targeted 13 times in this ball game, and St. Brown caught 9 passes.
16: Nine times.
9: 142 receiving yards for St. Brown and 2 receiving touchdowns. Again, the final, Buffalo 41 and Detroit 31. Well, the Chicago Bears getting set to take on the Minnesota Vikings at Soldier Field on Sunday, the home opener for Chicago. And when you take on Minnesota, a lot of focus on the Vikings defensive coordinator, Brian Flores, who blitzes more than anybody else in the National Football League. Bears head coach, Ben Johnson.
17: All over the place. He'll hit you in the A-gaps. He'll hit you from outside the tackles. He likes to bring zero more than any other coordinator in this league. And so in any situation, normal downs, second and long, third downs, red zone, it really doesn't matter. He keeps you on your toes. And so you just, as coaches, as offensive coaches, you take a lot of pride in giving the quarterback and the offensive players answers and solutions to whatever problems could unveil themselves on game day. Well, when you go against a guy like this, You got everything. So that's where it's a lot. And for our players, they have to really dedicate themselves over the course of the week to have success on game day. And fortunately, I do think that our guys, like the way we train them, is very demanding and very detailed with teams like this in mind. Because you gotta have a certain level of detail to your play and know what's going on, awareness to you, I think, to give yourself a chance against a scheme like this.
9: Bears quarterback Caleb Williams facing Flores. He knows he has to be on point.
16: Yeah, as a competitor, you these weeks are obviously super tough. Obviously, you know, throughout the week, you're 5-6 days out of the week, and you're just spending as much as you can trying to figure out anything to be able to give your team the advantage. And so that's the phase that we're in right now. You know, we're going throughout the week, and you're getting a little less sleep and all of that. And so, you know, this week is not fun during the week, but when you get to game day and you get to get out there, all the reps, all the, you know, throughout the week, all the, you know, film and things like that, to be able to get out there and compete first. Their defense, which they have, you know, they got great players over there, but also, you know, that scheme is one of a kind. And so it's as a competitor, as a challenger, you know, it does get you going a little bit, you know, early in the week. And so, you know, it's exciting, and we got a really big challenge ahead of us.
9: Here's Caleb and why it's difficult to face the Vikings defense.
16: He finds ways to your blocking scheme on offense. He finds ways to challenge that and create as many one-on-ones. And that's what football comes down to, is beating your man one-on-one. And so he does a good job of that, is you know, for your blocking schemes, run or pass. Find as many one-on-ones as he can, and then having, you know, the players that he has and the scheme that he has, you know, it you know, that is their advantage in that way. And so that's what's challenging about going versus him, is trying to not allow him to play, or not play, but, you know, coach up and you know, get his scheme into where the guys are one-on-one, you know, throughout the whole game.
9: The Vikings won their opener at home, a come-from-behind victory over Green Bay, 39-22. So a pair of 1-0 teams meeting in an NFC North divisional showdown at Soldier Field. You can hear the game on Sports Radio 92.3 and 1450. We join the Bears Radio Network for pregame coverage at 9 a.m. The kickoff is at noon. The Fighting Illini football team, another home game at Geese Memorial Stadium. They'll take on the Salukis of Southern Illinois University. The Illini and head coach Brett Bielema looking to bounce back from a week 2 loss at home to Duke, 31-27.
18: A lot of times where that game 1 to game 2 take a step in the right direction, and there was definitely a lot of that, but also enough that didn't happen that we know that we got to make a step forward this week, and a big one for us. You know, I think the biggest thing for us collectively as a team, I always say this, right? Like, a loss usually gives an opportunity for the week to become stronger, right? Like, and people always have opinions on things that kind of come to light after a little bit of adversity, but I really do believe you build yourself on moments of adversity more than success. So I think it's really important for our guys to feel that. Sundays are never fun after a loss, and I want it to be that way. I don't want the things that we experience on Saturday become the norm or become accepted. You know, so we just haven't felt that way in a long time. It's the first time we've lost a one-score game since 2024 against Minnesota in November. So, you know, we've usually come through in those moments, and obviously it's a new group, offense, defense, players, coaches, special teams. So the worst crime could be committed is for us to not take that moment as a moment to take advantage of the adversity we're feeling.
9: In week 1, the Illini beat UAB, but tackling was not great. What about against Duke? Here's defensive coordinator Bobby Hawk.
19: Our tackling was significantly better. In fact, it was darn good for most of the game. That kid's a good player, and he made a couple guys miss. But, you know, we're never going to go through a game and not miss one. But the pursuit's got to catch up to it, and, you know, that's got to continue to improve. But it was significantly better than the first week.
9: Just to fact check, Illinois is number 1 in the country in missed tackles, according to Pro Football Focus. I thought the tackling was still against Duke. We'll see how they do against the old Egyptian Bow Wows, the Salukis of SIU, tomorrow at Geese Memorial Stadium. You can hear this game on Sports Radio 92.3 and 1450. We will join the Illini Radio Network at noon. The kickoff is at 1 o'clock. Now to Major League Baseball. The Chicago White Sox taking on the Detroit Tigers at Wrigley Field, game 1 of a four-game series. The White Sox started last night a half a game out of first place in the AL Central. First time the Sox were not in first place since July the 4th. Eric Fetty was the starting pitcher for the White Sox last night. And Detroit went with the old Astro left-hander, Framber Valdez. This felt like a huge game for the White Sox. I know it's one of 162, and there's still games left after this. But after dropping the last two games to Cleveland, this felt like a must-win for the White Sox, for this young team to taste victory once again and gather a little momentum. Good start for the White Sox last night. Chase Meidroth and Randall Grichuk on base in front of Mooney Murakami, who was 5 for his last 52 at the plate.
12: There's a swing and a blast out into center field. Back on it is Clark, and it's a three-run homer. Mooney! Oh, baby, 3-0 in the first.
20: You got to stay. Man. You got to come back every day, T.A.
21: Yeah, I started the party, baby.
20: We've been missing that from Mooney. He knows you're in the house. He had to show up for you.
9: Tim Anderson in the broadcast booth during that Murakami three-run home run. Sox led 3-0. Tigers put together a little rally against Fetty in the third inning. Gleyber Torres at home plate for the Tigers.
12: Swinging a bouncer to third. It's over the bag. It's fair. They'll get an out at third. Throw to first late. A run scores. So Vargas stepped on third to get Peck. But just not enough time to get Torres at first. It'll be an RBI fielder's choice as Clark scores. And it's 3-1.
9: Eric Fetty did not qualify for the win. He only went 4 2/3 innings. 4 hits, a run, 2 walks, 6 strikeouts. Brian Hudson got the final out of the 5th inning and pitched a scoreless 6th inning. Jordan Hicks got 2 outs in the 7th inning. It was up to Grant Taylor to close out this ball game. Could he do it? Getting the final 7 outs. Taylor going for his 9th save of the year. Well, good job in the 7th and 8th, and now in the 9th inning, Taylor looking to put the White Sox back in the win column. Chicago leading by a score of 3-1.
12: 1-1, chopper to third, charged by Vargas, tag applied, throw to first, game over. Woo! Double play.
20: Come on.
12: Game over.
20: Come on, Vargy.
12: Miguel Vargas with 2 huge defensive plays late, the tag in the 8th, the double play in the 9th, and the White Sox pick up a huge win, and they're back in first place.
20: What a heads-up reaction by Vargas.
9: That is a White Sox winner. The Southsiders beat Detroit 3-1. Sox are now 78-75. The Guardians are 78-75. A reminder, the White Sox hold the tiebreaker over the Guardians. There's no extra game anymore. Tiebreakers decide it. So the Sox, all they have to do is finish tied with Cleveland. They win the America League Central. So the Sox got it done last night, and now they'll go with David Sandlin against the Tigers tonight at 6:40. The Guardians were idle yesterday. They're going to host the Athletics in game one of a 3-game series starting tonight. The Chicago Cubs, they had the day off yesterday, and they spent part of the evening at Churchill Downs in Lexington, Kentucky. Now, they're going to take on the Cincinnati Reds tonight. So, in Lexington last night, they were at Churchill Downs. The team went to watch Alex Bregman's horse run at that famous track in Kentucky. And they all got to enjoy a trip to Winner's Circle as Bregman's horse, Act of Parliament, won his race yesterday. It was quite a celebration with the Cubs and Alex Bregman watching Act of Parliament win that race. That's good team bonding late in the year. The Cubs are now tied with Philadelphia for the wild card lead in the National League. Philadelphia shut out the Mets in New York 3-0. Phillies in New York once again tonight. Cubs and Reds in Cincinnati, 5:40 first pitch. Clay Holmes, the starting pitcher for Chicago. The Cardinals also had the day off. Final home series of the year against Washington, 7:15 first pitch. Kyle Leahy will pitch a couple of innings. He'll be the starter for Oliver Marmol's Redbirds. The future is bright in the Cardinals minor league system. And AA Springfield is the home of a ton of talent. And they faced the Tulsa Drillers last night in game two of their divisional series. They're up 1-0. This is the Dodgers affiliate, and the Dodgers have a loaded AA team as well. And two bright stars in the St. Louis Cardinals system had key home runs against Tulsa last night.
0: One delivery, swing and a high drive deep left field. That one is on its way, and Baez watches it sail out of the ballpark. Baez rips into a 98-mile-an-hour fastball and hits a long home run to left field, and it's 1-0 Springfield. Here's the first pitch. He's swinging a fly ball towards left center field, hit deep, back on his tablet to the wall, and this one is gone. Home run.
9: First home run was Jesus Baez, guy that can play short and third, his 41st home run of the year. And the second home run was Ty Pete, one of the players the Cardinals got in the Brendan Donovan deal. He homered. He's having a great AA season. And Springfield advanced to the league championship with a win over Tulsa. That audio courtesy of Tulsa Drillers Radio. Liam Doyle, the Cardinals' top pitching prospect, 3 1/3 innings, no runs. He did walk five, but he struck out 8. So when he threw strikes, they weren't touching him. So good luck to Springfield as they try to win another league championship. At Robin Roberts Stadium, Los Angeles beat San Francisco 11-7. And the WPBL Championship Series now has L.A. leading San Francisco 2-0. Today is an off day. Game 3 is tomorrow at Robin Roberts Stadium. That's a look at some of the action. A lot to cover on this Friday. It is 6:31 at Sports Radio 92.3 and 1450. Coming up, which will be the five closest high school football games tonight? We'll cover that in our My 5 Question of the Day. WMAY broadcaster Steve Bridge at 7:10. Illini guys Brad Sturdy at 7:35. 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
3: From the WMAY Newsroom, I'm Greg Hallbleib. Unemployment in the state dropped slightly from July to August, according to the U.S. Bureau of Labor Statistics and the Illinois Department of Employment Security. The state's jobless rate of 4.7% last month was 0.2 percentage point lower than July, 0.4 percentage point higher than August 2025. 15 U.S. citizens and legal residents alleging excessive force, wrongful detainment, and other harms at the hands of federal immigration agents during last year's Operation Midway Blitz have taken the first step to sue the Department of Homeland Security. Capital News Illinois reports no criminal charges have been brought against the agents accused of brutalizing Chicago-area residents, and in lieu of prosecutions, plaintiffs are suing the agents under a federal law that allows people to sue agencies to recover compensation from property damage, injury, death, or emotional distress caused by negligence of federal employees. More at WMAY.com.
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5: At 6:38, your current temperature is 70 degrees, and this is your News Channel 20 Storm Team forecast from meteorologist Jack Hutter.
6: Hello, Central Illinois. Temperature is going to be all over the board today. Northern counties will be cooler, but our high is in those upper 80s, partly cloudy skies. Heat index values up into those 90s. A stray shower is possible. Tomorrow, high of around 90 degrees, mostly cloudy, with some evening shower and storm chances. Sunday, we cool down into the mid-80s with more chances of showers and storms. With your Storm Team forecast, I'm meteorologist Jack Hutter.
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5: 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Glenwood is at Rock Island. Quincy Notre Dame welcomes Southeast at Memorial Stadium. It's Springfield versus Lanphier. MacArthur plays at U-High. In the Sangamo Conference, should be a great game as Pleasant Plains goes to Auburn. Moreau Forsyth travels to Petersburg Porta. Riverton a home game against New Berlin. Williamsville travels to Pittsfield. It's Olympia at Athens. Last night, the Detroit Lions lost to the Buffalo Bills 41-31. Mooney Murakami's three-run home run in the first inning gave the White Sox a 3-0 lead over Detroit. The Sox still had a 3-1 lead in the top of the ninth.
7: 1-1, chopper to third, charged by Vargas, tag applied, throw to first, game over! Woo! Double play!
8: Come on!
7: Game over!
5: The White Sox win 3-1, and they're tied with Cleveland for first place in the AL Central. Tonight at 6:40, the Sox pitch David Sandlin against the Tigers, while the Guardians host the Athletics. The Cubs enter play today, tied with the Phillies for the wild card lead after Philadelphia's 3-0 victory over the Mets. The Cubs will pitch Clay Holmes against the Reds in Cincinnati tonight at 5:40. The Cardinals, after a day off, will take on the Nationals at Busch Stadium. Kyle Leahy is the St. Louis starting pitcher. The WPBL Championship Series has Los Angeles leading San Francisco 2-0 after LA's 11-7 win last night. Game 3 is tomorrow at Robin Roberts Stadium. Boys soccer scoreboard courtesy of Channel 1450. Sacred Heart Griffin shut out Springfield 2-0 behind goals from Peyton Smith and Andrew Drennan. Keaton Marconi had 2 goals in Glenwood's 4-0 win over Dunlap. Beardstown blanked Riverton 7-0. In high school volleyball, Williamsville over New Berlin. Athens swept Auburn. Pleasant Plains defeated Riverton. Porta, 2-set win over Illini Central. Glenwood down Lanphier. MacArthur beat Southeast. Jacksonville over Eisenhower. And Springfield with a win over Calgary. The Chicago Bears host the Minnesota Vikings Sunday at noon on Sports Radio 92.3 and 1450. We will join pregame activity at 9 a.m.
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5: 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The Huddle continues. Good morning. Darren Pritchett with you. Today's My 5 question of the day. Which 5 high school football games will be the closest in week number 5?
16: Ladies and gentlemen, this is number 5.
5: We lucked out last week. We nailed all 5. Did not have them in the perfect order, but at least we got the 5 closest games correct. We'll try to do it again this week. At number 5, we're going to start in the Sangamo Conference, and it's going to be 0-4 New Berlin taking on 1-3 Riverton. New Berlin won this game last year 46-23. Riverton is considered the favorite in this game in this week number 5 matchup. New Berlin's had a really tough time scoring. Now, Riverton's been able to score some points, so this might be the 5th closest game, but it may not be one of those 10-7 type games. So we're going to take a shot with New Berlin and Riverton as the 5th closest game this week. At number 4 to the Central State 8, the matchup that will take place at Memorial Stadium, it's going to be Springfield taking on Lanphier. Both teams are looking for their first victories of the season. Both teams want to run the football effectively tonight. And last year, Springfield hammered Lanphier 63-0. The teams are a lot different this year. So I would expect Springfield would be the favorite to win this game. They've got a really good running game, and I really think this is an offense that's going to get much better as the season progresses with a new starting quarterback, that offensive line continuing to gel. So we're going to go Springfield-Lanphier as the 4th closest game in Week 5.
17: Today's number is 3.
5: These next 3 should be, or could be, maybe I should say, outstanding high school football games tonight. At number 3, we're going to go back to the Sangamo Conference. And we've got a matchup with 3-1 Olympia taking on 2-2 Athens. For Olympia, they've got Jimmy Lawler. That's a big, big part of the equation in trying to slow down Olympia, is trying to stop this running back who had over 3,200 rushing yards the last 2 years. He's got 521 yards and 8 touchdowns so far this year for the Spartans. Now, Olympia, they don't have to throw it a whole lot. Our records show they have thrown 8 passes so far this year, completing 4, and 2 of the 4 completions went for touchdowns. Athens known for running the football effectively as well through the years. Lincoln Kirk is their top rusher. He is 7th in the Sangamo Conference this year with 318 yards, and he's already got 6 rushing touchdowns on the campaign. Kenneth Baker has 27 carries, 162 yards, and a touchdown. Luke Tapscott is the quarterback for Athens. He's got 215 passing yards and a couple of touchdowns. So Olympia at Athens. Last year, the Warriors beat the Spartans 37-28. This time around, the game will be played at Athens.
13: Ah, number 2, your timing is impeccable.
5: We're trying to figure out which 5 high school football games will be the closest in week number 5. At number 2, we're going to go with 4-0 Jacksonville at 3-1 Sacred Heart Griffin. The Cyclones have an opportunity to put more points on the board against Jacksonville. They had 55 on the Crimsons at Jacksonville last year. The question is, can Jacksonville's defense improve and slow down the Cyclone rushing attack, plus the throwing of Cam Brinkman? And Cam right now is 2nd in the Central State 8 in passing yards, just 1 yard behind Glenwood's Michael Young. Brinkman, 9 touchdown passes with 1 interception. So can Jacksonville, their defense, make improvements after giving up 55 to the Cyclones last year? And as we documented about a half an hour ago, Jacksonville running the football at 405 yards per game and 10.1 yards per carry. Can the Cyclone defense keep them under control? You can't stop Jacksonville's offense, but you hope you can at least control them. They are known for big chunk plays. That is what's in front of Sacred Heart Griffin tonight. So we'll go with Jacksonville and Sacred Heart Griffin, the 2nd closest game in week number 5.
13: Number 1.
5: And I think this has a chance to be a game that comes right down to the wire. You've got 2-2 Pleasant Plains at 1-3 Auburn. Plains, a very physical football team. Logan Larson has the Cardinals 2-2 and coming off a nice win at Athens last week, 24-21. Owen Metcalf has thrown for 341 yards, but Braylon Heredith, 333 rushing yards at his 5th in the Sangamo Conference. He's got 3 touchdowns. He also leads Pleasant Plains in tackles on the defensive side of the football. Auburn, they are very improved with Bo Chance at quarterback, 788 passing yards. That is 3rd in the Sangamo with 4 passing touchdowns. He also is someone you have to keep an eye on running the football, 147 yards and 2 touchdowns. But the leading rusher in the Sangamo Conference plays for Auburn. It's Chance Crissy, 611 yards, and he has 11 touchdowns through 4 weeks. And also Zakirian McKinney, number 3 in the Sangamo with 20 catches and 130 yards. Definitely someone that Auburn wants to get the football to. Last year, Pleasant Plains beat Auburn 48-35. Both of these teams are better than last year, and I have a feeling this could be a dandy. Pleasant Plains at Auburn, our choice as the closest Week 5 game among matchups in the Sangamo and the Central State 8. We talked to Ryan Gardner, Auburn head coach, Logan Larson, Pleasant Plains head coach, earlier this week on the Morning Huddle. You can check out those interviews at sportsradio1450.com, or if you follow me on Twitter X, go to my account, Darren1450, that's Darin1450, and both interviews are linked.
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18: 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And it's the Giants and Rams on Casey's big screen. 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

0: 109.7.5 is the total runs for that particular contest. National Football League coming up on Sunday. The Bears favored by 4.5 over the Vikings. Over under is 48. We'll talk some high school football with WMAY Steve Bridge coming up after news, weather, and sports.
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2: 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And the kickoff at 7 with Darren, Tim, and Krista on the Springfield Clinic Orthopedic Sideline Mic. 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And Glenwood makes the long trip to Rock Island to meet the Rocks. 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
9: I'm Sherry Preston. The rising cost of fuel on a lot of Americans' minds. This truck driver in California paying almost double what he did last year to fill up his semi because diesel now costs $6.40 a gallon on average.
10: You know, we're working just for fuel, not working for life. 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
9: ABC's Elizabeth Schulze is at a gas station in Washington, D.C.
11: We spoke with one manager of a trucking company in South Dakota overnight. He told us that the cost to fill up his small fleet of trucks has gone from $3,000 a week.

0: before the Iran war now to almost $7,000 now. And we are seeing these costs go across the economy. Most goods, a majority of goods in the U.S. travel through trucking. And that is why we could see these prices translate into higher costs for food, clothes, and packages.
1: And don't forget heating your home this winter either.
2: Home heating oil is similar to diesel, so its prices are rising just as fast. In Maine, prices are now 74% higher than a year ago. Filling a home oil tank now costs nearly $675 more.
1: ABC's Sophie Flay. Protests are expected at the Kennedy Center today. President Trump threatening to tear it down unless his name is added to it. Warren Buffett making it official, stepping down as the chairman of Berkshire Hathaway, effective immediately. His son will take over. Another incident involving artificial intelligence. This time, one company is said to have used its AI to break into another AI company's programs.
0: Researchers have reportedly used Anthropic's Claude software to hack rival company OpenAI. The researchers told the Wall Street Journal they gained access to an employee's ChatGPT account and read files containing company secrets. OpenAI claims it's now resolved the related security issues and thanked the researchers for contacting them.
1: NBC's Hannah Batah. Scientists heralding the remarkable discovery of a new kind of cat found in Bolivia's cloud forest. It's a 3-pound tiny feline with a spotted pelt similar to a leopard. This is ABC News.
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5: From the WMAY newsroom, I'm Greg Hallbleib. A Springfield woman accused of hiding the death of her neighbor has been arrested after failing to appear in court. Sangamon County court records indicate 60-year-old Gina English Wheat was ordered on Monday to serve 15 days in jail. Police said English Wheat was the next-door neighbor and caretaker of 86-year-old Lily Prindle. During a welfare check in November 2025, police found Prindle had been dead for an extended time. Investigators said English Wheat allegedly took $130,000 of Prindle's Social Security and pension benefits. English Wheat is in the Sangamon County Jail. Her next court appearance is September 28th. Unemployment in the state dropped slightly from July to August, 4.7%. According to the U.S. Bureau of Labor Statistics and the Illinois Department of Employment Security, total number of non-farm jobs decreased by about 4,100 over the month. More news at WMAY.com.
6: That's Greg Hallbleib. I'm Darren Pritchett. Welcome back to the Morning Huddle, hour number two on this Friday morning, September the 28th. It is 4 minutes after 7 o'clock. I had to take a little bit of a nap yesterday to get back on track. I've been sluggish the last couple of days. I think if you fall into the category of older, like myself, maybe we don't bounce back as quickly from like simple things like staying up for Monday Night Football to watch your team get trashed and watch the whole game. So you get to bed a little later than normal. Yeah, that was me. And just been tired the last couple of days trying to get back on track. But I think the nap yesterday got me back rolling, and we are ready for high school football play-by-play tonight on Sports Radio 92.3 and 1450. The Hall of Famer Tim Switzer, Chris DeLisser, and I will be at Sacred Heart Griffin High School for the first time this year. The first home game for the Cyclones. It's in week 5, and what a matchup it is. Supremacy on the Western Division side of the Central State 8 is on the line. 4-0 Jacksonville. First time they're 4-0 since 1984. Taking on 3-1 Sacred Heart Griffin. Will start our coverage at 6 o'clock tonight, the kickoff at 7 here on Sports Radio 92.3 and 1450. I have no doubt Mr. Switzer will nudge me a couple of times if I start to doze off, but I don't think that's going to be the case. This is going to be a fun game tonight as we get set for Jacksonville and SHG. Let's take a look at our forecast. That's important for a high school football Friday night. Right now, our current temperature is 70 degrees, and here comes your News Channel 20 Storm Team forecast. Good morning, Jack Hutter.
7: Hello, Central Illinois. Temperature is going to be all over the board today. Northern counties will be cooler, but our high is in those upper 80s, partly cloudy skies. Heat index values up into those 90s. A stray shower is possible. Tomorrow, high of around 90 degrees, mostly cloudy, with some evening shower and storm chances. Sunday, we cool down into the mid-80s with more chances of showers and storms. With your Storm Team forecast, I'm meteorologist Jack Hutter.
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6: 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Quincy Notre Dame is hosting Southeast. Springfield and Lanphier play at Memorial Stadium. MacArthur is at U-High. In the Sangamo Conference, Auburn is hosting Pleasant Plains. Borough Forsyth travels to Petersburg Porta. New Berlin at Riverton. Pittsfield with a home game against Williamsville. Olympia visits Athens. NFL action last night. Buffalo beat the Detroit Lions 41-31. The White Sox, Mune Murakami, entered last night's game 5-for-53 at the plate in the month of September. He picked a good time to find his power last night versus Detroit.
9: There's a swing and a blast out into center field. Back on it is Clark, whoa, and it's a three-run homer. Mune. Oh, baby, 3-0 in the first.
6: Murakami's home run sent the White Sox to a 3-1 win over the Tigers. The Sox are now tied with Cleveland for first place in the AL Central. David Sandelin pitches for the Sox versus Detroit tonight at 6:40. The Cubs and Cardinals were both idle yesterday. Chicago opens a series at Cincinnati tonight at 5:40 with Clay Holmes pitching. The Cubs and Phillies are once again tied for the wild card lead after Philadelphia's 3-0 win over the Mets. Kyle Leahy takes the mound for the Cardinals against Washington at Busch Stadium at 7:15. Los Angeles has taken a 2-0 lead over San Francisco in the WPBL Championship Series after an 11-7 win last night. Game 3 is tomorrow at Robin Roberts Stadium. Boys soccer scoreboard courtesy of Channel 1450. Peyton Smith and Andrew Drennan scored in Sacred Heart Griffin's 2-0 win over Springfield. Glenwood defeated Dunlap 4-0 behind two goals from Keaton Marconi. Beardstown shut out Riverton 7-0. In high school volleyball, Williamsville swept New Berlin, Athens over Auburn, Pleasant Plains a 2-set win over Riverton, Porta down Illini Central, Glenwood beat Lanphier, MacArthur over Southeast, Jacksonville down Eisenhower, and Springfield defeated Calvary. 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
6: It is 9 minutes after 7 o'clock. Good morning. I'm Darren Pritchett. Let's say hello to Lou Bart, Director of Marketing, Communications, and Community Engagement at the YMCA of Springfield. And Lou, good morning. How are you today?
10: I'm doing well this morning. How are you, Darren?
6: I'm doing fantastic. Thank you. The YMCA, known for being heavily involved in our community. So, Lou, let's talk about three events you have coming up. And let's start with today. You've got the Secretary of State Mobile DMV coming to the downtown YMCA.
10: Yes, they'll be there with a variety of services. That's going to be, as you said, today, downtown YMCA. 10 a.m. to 2 p.m. Right in the community room behind the front desk. It's open to the public, not just members. And you can get your driver's license, state ID cards, standard and real IDs. You know, a lot of people still looking for their real IDs. So even if it's a first time, if it's a renewal, if it's a correction, you can get vehicle registration and your license plate sticker. So all of that at the Secretary of State Mobile DMV at downtown Y today.
6: Very good, Lou. What about the back-to-school cereal drive?
10: Yeah, so the back-to-school cereal drive has been going very well. We appreciate all of our members and friends in the community for bringing in the boxes of cereal. It's going very well. It's for local students who are at risk of hunger. We're collecting boxes of cereal, instant oatmeal, in both YMCA, downtown and Carasota's lobbies. And please get those donations in by this coming Monday so we can get them delivered out to Central Food Bank on Tuesday morning.
6: And also, what about, Lou, the Memorial Health Free Flu and COVID?
10: Yes, so we're hosting Memorial Health, and that is going to be Wednesday, again, at downtown YMCA, Wednesday, September 23rd from 5 to 7:30 p.m. They're going to do it again in the morning on the 30th, and we can talk about that later. But there's no appointment needed. It's open to the public. It's free flu and COVID-19 vaccinations. I think that, you know, it's very convenient for folks. I went last year to try to find where to get the COVID vaccine, and I had to go to the Sangamon County Health. No one was giving them.
6: Yeah.
10: And I had to pay for it, too. So this is all free. So great service. We appreciate our partners at Memorial Health. And that, again, is going to be next Wednesday.
6: That's a lot of information. I know you've got it posted places where people can check it out.
10: We do. So that's all up on our social media, Instagram, and Facebook pages. It's we'll be reminding folks, but all that information is there in the last couple of days, and we'll do reminders over the weekend. The cereal drive, if you're coming out to soccer tonight or tomorrow, we're also having that cereal drive at soccer. So I know folks were already telling me that they were going to the store before just so they could bring in boxes of cereal and get all of our soccer families involved in that donation, too.
6: Very good. Lou Bard, Director of Marketing, Communications, and Community Engagement at the YMCA of Springfield. Lou, always great to catch up with you. Have a terrific weekend, and we will talk to you again next Friday.
10: Yeah, you have a good weekend at the games.
6: Thank you. We appreciate it, Lou. Thank you so much. That's Lou Bard from the YMCA of Springfield. It is 12 minutes after 7 o'clock. After a very brief timeout, we'll talk some high school football with WMAY broadcaster. He's a part of the Rochester broadcast team. Steve Bridge is coming up next.
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1: 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It's going to be Rochester and the Rail Splitters tonight in Central State 8 football action. And our WMAY Agribusiness Director and also, of course, a member of the outstanding broadcast team for Rocket Football is Steve Bridge, and he'll be handling the play-by-play duty. 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Steve, how are you today?
2: Looking forward to the game in a little while, and hopefully this is the last kind of hot weekend of football we have to endure here around Central Illinois.
1: I was looking at the forecast for next week. Early next week, we're seeing highs around 70, 72, 73, so that's a good sign.
2: We're trending in the right direction, finally. I mean, it is only, headed into the third week of September right now. So
1: that's right.
2: We deserve this by now.
1: I agree with that. Well, you prepare for every Rochester game, whether you're the analyst or the play-by-play guy, but this is one of those, I think, challenging play-by-play games, because if the game turns out the way you would expect, and Lincoln's been outscored 177-0 in their last three games, Rochester has a chance to win this game decisively. And you know what that means, Steve? Everybody on the roster is going to play. So this is one of those nights as the play-by-play guy, you got to be really on point, because guys are going to be coming in and out of the ballgame probably in the second half.
2: Yeah, you go pretty deep in one of these games. Usually the benefit to that is then, at some point, it's almost only running game, so you can at least just kind of focus on who's in that tailback position and got a pretty good idea that after a general point in time of the score that it's just going to be a handoff. So you got at least that player more easily identified. It gets a little more difficult, though, on the defensive side of things, as you know, where then really everybody is in and out, and you're sometimes searching from the two deep to the three deep to the four deep to what freshmen did they put out there, and yeah, is that the right jerseys that they are wearing? It's these are tough games sometimes for one team. They're good opportunities for another team sometimes, the way these go, and you'll just have to listen how we report it and how it turns out a little while from now tonight.
1: Steve, joining us on the Springfield Clinic Orthopedics Hotline. So let's just talk about Lincoln for a second. Obviously, it's a major rebuild for Aaron Fricke.
2: Yeah, it is. There's still a lot of names that you're going to recognize. You know, they do continue to turn out some consistent players who have stuck with this program for a few years now. And, watching them play the last couple of games, it's been a struggle. Watching their first game, though, of the year against Peoria Manual, they turned out. They scored 40 points. They beat Manual 40-20. So you know that the game plan can work against teams that are a little bit more evenly matched up against. You know that they've got the ability to score. They got an okay run game, again, against the right level of competition. And later on in the Central State 8 season, Darren, I think Lincoln gets more into a level of competition that's going to befit them a little bit. So we'll see as this season rolls along if they can get to three wins, if they can get to, a playoff-eligible position, and see if this new system for an extra week of the playoffs can help a team like Lincoln.
1: I would imagine, Steve, just looking at the Central State 8 Eastern Division, there might be one or two games that truly will challenge this Rochester team. One of those games was last week going to Decatur to take on MacArthur, and Rochester won by 30, 50-20. Now, this comes off not playing the week before due to that Eisenhower game being a forfeit. How well did the Rockets come out of the gates after that layoff?
2: Boy, it was 30-0 at half. They looked really good. They had the run game going again with DeBog that made it at times look pretty effortless. I don't know when J.P. Leonard's 9-for-9 streak snapped off the top of my head. I think he at least certainly was into the second quarter. I don't know if that was a full first half of being 9-for-9 and perfect through that string of passes. But he made good choices, got the receivers identified downfield properly, you know, no drops even at that point in time on that string. That was, again, a really complete half of football. They played a total complete game, of course, against Batavia that we've talked about a lot. That's really kind of already set the tone for this season. And it's not like they played bad here in the second half against MacArthur at all. But then when the score gets a little wonky, you know, the details just slip up here a little bit. But they played exactly what they needed to, Darren, after a week off against a very good team and against a team that you were going to be tested against physically right away. Nobody, I just don't think anybody consistently really hits as hard as the MacArthur Generals do when it comes to a physical defensive standpoint in this conference. If it's not across the board, MacArthur, in my opinion, usually has two or three or four of the hardest hitting players in the league year in, year out, and that was the case again last week.
1: Steve, the Rockets, before tonight's game, really has not played a weak opponent. They have played three very solid football teams. Moline, of course, Batavia is excellent, and MacArthur is a very, very good football team. So you have seen Rochester play three really good football teams. Now, I'm going to ask you a question. If the coach was here, he'd probably say, well, we need to block this play better or need to defend this play better. But generally speaking, Steve, as you've watched this team for 3 weeks, is it difficult to find a major weakness on this Rochester team?
2: Boy, yeah. Week one, you'd say the weakness was, boy, we got to knock off the penalties, and we can't continue to shoot ourselves in the foot that way, and we got to catch more footballs if they're thrown our way. Week two, you'd really struggle to say you did anything that all that wrong against Batavia. Last week against MacArthur, it might have been a penalty here or there. It's still a couple of more dropped balls, and so it's just taking the burrs off the edge. And the team's just been playing really, really well right now, Darren. They don't do, the last couple of weeks, they just haven't done much that you'd be all that disappointed in, right? Or really have to go back to the drawing board on. But when the object is what looks like to be a 4A state championship title run again this year, I think you're always looking and striving to make sure whatever you're doing is still as good and as perfect as it can be.
1: Steve Bridge, Rochester broadcaster on 97.7 WMAY, my guest on the Springfield Clinic Orthopedics Hotline. It sure looks like that Rochester's defense was up to the challenge against a Decatur-MacArthur running game that is excellent.
2: And it's a really good team. I think everybody would have kind of preferred that if Caden Brown would have been what we kind of by the eyeball test would have thought would have been 100% healthy. He didn't. He wasn't able to stay in the game all the time, and so I just think he was a little bit banged up, and we know he left the Lincoln game early too. So I hope that for MacArthur's sake that he comes along and is 100% as this season rolls along. The Generals are going to need him a lot, and he'll be a really effective player as the season moves forward and into the playoffs here for MacArthur, which is the place they're headed. Antonio Young, their quarterback, is a really good quarterback in the pocket, a tremendous escapability, and he's got downfield weapons all over the place, and Thomas Jarrett and DeMonte Phillips and Cameron Stokes, they've got a good-looking team. They need a little bit of help along the offensive line to be just that tick or two better. And defensively, like I said, they hit hard. They're in the right spots. They just had kind of a hard time slowing up a couple of things that the Rockets did, but against some other programs, Decatur's going to win a lot of games this year, Darren.
1: Steve, you're very familiar with the Rochester defensive line. Last year, your son was a starter on that defensive line. What has been your takeaway of that group through four games, or I guess three and a forfeit win?
2: Yeah, three and a forfeit win, and like you said, already against very good competition. And that's the way Rochester started out last year, too, with a really heavy front-loaded schedule. They're really good. They're really good. They haven't had yet. I think they've created a lot of quarterback pressures, but they haven't yet really been able to play against kind of a true drop back passer, right? Week one defensive line plays against the wing, a modified hybrid wing T, and that's a different set of circumstances and different responsibilities you're asking down linemen to play against. Batavia played excellent, and that was certainly a game where they showed what they can do in kind of a more traditional against a traditional offense. We could go Antonio Young. You want to keep him boxed in because he has so much escapability, and he did squirt free for a lot of downfield runs and made the most of his scrambles. But they've kind of answered all of those different tests really well. They got quarterback pressures. They don't have a ton of sacks just yet, I think, kind of relatively speaking. But it doesn't take away from the way that they have played and controlled the game. Maltby is a senior now and kind of a three-year player at that nose tackle position. Dylan DeRocher is almost a four-year player at the defensive end with as much time as he found in the lineup when he was a freshman. And Barrett Armbruster, although new to the team, has been playing football for an awful long time, and he's another big anchor on that other defensive end spot there for defensive coordinator Steve Beaker. And they just control it so well again this year. It's another strength and another standout spot for that Rochester defense. And as the season goes along, I think they're only going to get better. And what they've proven is they can kind of match up against anybody's strengths right now. And so people ought to be really concerned week to week trying to prepare for the Rockets, just what exactly those three and their reserve backups can throw at them.
1: After tonight, we turn for home for the regular season. Rochester at Glenwood, home against U-High. They host Sacred Heart Griffin and then wrap up the regular season at Quincy Notre Dame. So, Steve, good challenges coming up for the Rockets in the second half of the season.
2: Yeah, and it's a long string without a home game. Talked to Derek Leonard about that this week, and said, you know, it kind of maybe benefits this team, just a little extra challenge to be gone for kind of a month away from Rocket Booster. And then you get back into the meat of your CS8 schedule. You see your traditional rivals in Glenwood and SHG. And headed into the playoffs, it might be a good thing to take a really long bus ride again, head over to Quincy Notre Dame. So you'll make the most out of the schedule that you get. Can't do anything to change it, so you might as well turn it into positives and figure out the way that it tests you the best way. And tell your players that and see if they believe you. Then you just keep playing week after week.
1: Coach Leonard, just to note, the SHG broadcast team understands your pain about not having much opportunity to play at home, as we'll have our first home game tonight.
2: Same thing. That's right. You know, because you know, home road games, right, Darren, for Wesleyan, and then a long trip all the way to Joliet for you guys, and still not there. And then you finally get to Jacksonville at home tonight. And that's the game of the week in the Central State 8. I think a lot of people are really interested to see just exactly how the Crimson show up there. Did I hear you this morning say that the Crimsons as a team are averaging over 400 yards a game on the ground?
1: And 10 yards per carry.
2: Well, there you go. Talk about defensive lines. We need to find out what the linemen and the linebackers or SHD are doing to prepare for that, because you know that's something if however this turns out tonight and how you can replicate that moving on. We've seen some wing T teams and some run first teams really be effective in the postseason. That can be a recipe for success moving forward. So it'll be interesting to watch Jacksonville season as it progresses along with what SHD does to a big test tonight.
1: You can catch Steve on the call tonight of Rocket Football on 97.7 FM WMAY. Pregame at 6:30, kickoff at 7:00. And your analyst tonight is?
2: Got head coach Dave Bates, the longtime head coach of the Auburn Trojans, will be with me. I think Dave, of 254 career wins, will be in the box talking about football, and we'll have a good time in Logan County.
1: Very good. Steve, have a great call tonight.
2: See you. You too.
1: All right. That's Steve Bridge, Agribusiness Director, WMAY broadcaster for Rochester Rocket Football. The Rockets at Lincoln tonight. Coming up, the Illinois football team. Not great against Duke. Chance to get back on track against SIU, but do the Illini have enough money to put out a competitive football team? NIL's a big part of the equation. We'll ask Brad Sturdy next.
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12: From the WMAY Newsroom, I'm Greg Hallbleib. Unemployment in the state dropped slightly from July to August, according to the U.S. Bureau of Labor Statistics and the Illinois Department of Employment Security. The state's jobless rate of 4.7% last month was 0.2 of a percentage point lower than July, 0.4 of a percentage point higher than August 2025. 15 U.S. citizens and legal residents alleging excessive force, wrongful detainment, and other harms at the hands of federal immigration agents during last year's Operation Midway Blitz have taken the first step to sue the Department of Homeland Security. Capital News Illinois reports no criminal charges have been brought against the agents accused of brutalizing Chicago-area residents, and in lieu of prosecutions, plaintiffs are suing the agents under a federal law that allows people to sue agencies to recover compensation from property damage, injury, death, or emotional distress caused by negligence of federal employees. More at WMAY.com.
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1: At 7:33 and a current temperature of 70, here is News Channel 20 meteorologist Jack Hutter.
15: Hello, Central Illinois. Temperature is going to be all over the board today. Northern counties will be cooler, but our high is in those upper 80s, partly cloudy skies. Heat index values up into those 90s. A stray shower is possible. Tomorrow, high of around 90 degrees, mostly cloudy, with some evening shower and storm chances. Sunday, we cool down into the mid-80s with more chances of showers and storms. With your Storm Team forecast, I'm meteorologist Jack Hutter.
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1: 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Quincy Notre Dame welcomes Southeast at Memorial Stadium. It's Springfield versus Lanphier. MacArthur plays at U-High. In the Sangamo Conference, should be a great game as Pleasant Plains goes to Auburn. Moreau Forsyth travels to Petersburg-Porta. Riverton a home game against New Berlin. Williamsville travels to Pittsfield. It's Olympia at Athens. Last night, the Detroit Lions lost to the Buffalo Bills 41-31. Mooney Murakami's three-run home run in the first inning gave the White Sox a 3-0 lead over Detroit. The Sox still had a 3-1 lead in the top of the ninth.
17: 1-1, chopper to third, charged by Vargas, tag applied, throw to first, game over. Woo! Double play.
18: Come on.
17: Game over.
1: The White Sox win 3-1, and they're tied with Cleveland for first place in the AL Central. Tonight at 6:40, the Sox pitch David Sandlin against the Tigers, while the Guardians host the Athletics. The Cubs enter play today, tied with the Phillies for the wild card lead after Philadelphia's 3-0 victory over the Mets. The Cubs will pitch Clay Holmes against the Reds in Cincinnati tonight at 5:40. The Cardinals, after a day off, will take on the Nationals at Busch Stadium. Kyle Leahy is the St. Louis starting pitcher. The WPBL Championship Series has Los Angeles leading San Francisco 2-0 after LA's 11-7 win last night. Game 3 is tomorrow at Robin Roberts Stadium. Boys soccer scoreboard courtesy of Channel 1450. Sacred Heart Griffin shut out Springfield 2-0 behind goals from Peyton Smith and Andrew Drennan. Keaton Marconi had 2 goals in Glenwood's 4-0 win over Dunlap. Beardstown blanked Riverton 7-0. In high school volleyball, Williamsville over New Berlin. Athens swept Auburn. Pleasant Plains defeated Riverton. Porta, 2-set win over Illini Central. Glenwood down Lanphier. MacArthur beat Southeast. Jacksonville over Eisenhower. And Springfield with a win over Calgary. The Chicago Bears host the Minnesota Vikings Sunday at noon on Sports Radio 92.3 and 1450. We will join pregame activity at 9 a.m.
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20: 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Nate Sweeney at the goal line with the defensive back draped all over him, and it's a touchdown for the Rockets. What a catch by Nate Sweeney, the senior.
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1: 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Brad, good to catch up with you as always. How are you today? Brad, how are you? I think Brad's cell phone is going in and out right now. It's left us. There we go. Now I think we've got you. How are you?
18: I'm good. How are you?
1: I'm doing okay, thank you. All right, so I'm going to start off with a really deep question. Are you ready at 7:38 in the morning for a deep question?
18: Okay.
1: So
18: I don't know if I am, but I have to be.
1: All right, here we go. Illinois basketball, it looks like they're able to bring in the top talent, and with NIL money, Brad Underwood puts together another really good roster for the upcoming season. Now there's a lot of talk that Brett Bielema didn't have maybe the cash necessary to build the defensive line he wanted, so that led to that 3-3-5 defensive change. Are you concerned about Illinois continuing to put a competitive team on the field if there is a lack of funding for the football team?
18: I mean, here's the thing. There are different levels of funding. There's Ohio State, Oregon level of funding. But then I look at that middle tier. You know, Iowa is probably paying their football team less than Illinois. And yet they have a defensive line that's effective. So I think it's more about figuring out how you can manage the money you have. We all have budgets. We got to figure out how to spend within that budget and be productive. Basketball doesn't have, they're ranked number three in the country. Do they have the third highest payroll in the country? They do not. So there's more to it than just amount of money you spend. It makes it easier. You have more margin for error if you spend more. But I think that's just an excuse. That's my opinion. Illinois basketball does a masterful job of working things and finding the right guys that fit. You know, Ganta, he figures out, you know, what players fit their mold. They have a matrix they use, all this stuff. I think Illinois football needs to follow that model. I think they need to do a better job of finding the right guys and figuring out how to fill their roster with the right players. They have a lot of players they paid money to that aren't playing right now. So I think that's more of a mistake than it is. Now, more money helps, but I think that they just didn't do a great job evaluating in this offseason.
1: I just looked back very generically, Brad, at some of the more recent defensive line recruiting by Illinois, and I don't see really any impact players from those recruiting cycles. So is that maybe where the process has went a little haywire, that they've not been able to nail some of their defensive line recruiting?
18: Yeah, I think that's part of it. But this offseason they lost, three or four defensive linemen who were expected to be in the rotation because they didn't offer them as much money as they were going to get somewhere else. And so I think that was a kind of a misread and a kind of a miss there, and that would have allowed more depth and they wouldn't have changed. Now, I will say this. I don't think we can say the 3-3-5's the problem until we actually see, you know, what it does after a few weeks. You know, people are already calling for Bobby Houck to be fired. It's like, you know, they played two games in a new system without, and we talked about not having the talent. Well, if they don't have good enough players, then it doesn't matter if they run a 4-3 up. They can run any kind. They can run an 11-0. It doesn't matter. If you have bad players, players that aren't good enough, you're not going to be good enough. It's just that simple. And so it's more of a talent evaluation and finding guys that fit than it is, the actual system itself.
1: You know, I think the problem is, Brad, for people that are putting people on hot seats at this stage, things that are very basic in the game, the communication issues, the tackling problems they've had, that's easy for even the below-average football fan to see. So I think that's why it's more frustrating than anything else. Those people aren't going to be able to tell you why the 3-3-5 is not handling a post play well. But when you see bad tackling and poor communication, that's when fans get frustrated.
18: Oh, yeah, and they're the worst tackling team, I think, in the FBS. One of the bottom two or three. So they've really struggled with tackling. And, you know, again, why is it? Is that because they don't do it properly? Do they not practice enough? Or is it because they're not as athletic as other guys, and so they can't make those tackles? I mean, there's lots of possible answers. There's lots of, on that spectrum, you could find a lot of different things. But they have to tackle better. It's just that simple. And if they don't, then they're not going to win as many games as they want to.
1: Right.
18: And which is sad, because they have a really good offense, too. And I think that the offense has a chance to be really good. Now what they need to do is have a defense that's complementary, that can just do enough to help that off, to keep that offense, from having to score every possession.
1: Brad Sturdy from IlliniGuys.com, our guest on the Springfield Clinic Orthopedics Hotline. Let's get to the offense. A lot is on their shoulders. They have to score a lot of points. Unfortunately, just 3 points in the second half against Duke. Brad, did you pick up on anything why the offense had success in the first half and then things really slowed down in the second half?
18: Well, I think they did a poor job of adjusting, in the sense that obviously Duke shifted to try and take away Colin Dixon, which was a good plan on their part. But I think that they have to find other ways to do it. I thought that they got a little weird, quirky things. I mean, running the wildcat there in that situation, you know, was bizarre. And then also they ran the ball in like 8 of their last 10 plays or something like that, which I thought was odd as well. If Hauser's your player, put the ball in his hands. So I didn't like the second half play calling very well. I thought the first half was masterful. Like, I thought Barry Lunny in the first half put on a class, right? You know, for how to call things on offense. Second half, I thought they struggled a little with play calling, getting a feel for what they're trying to do. And it showed out on the floor, on the field. I mean, you know, the reality was the second half, I think they only gave up 10 points in the second half. So, you would think if you told me at halftime they're going to give up 10 points, I said, well, they're going to win then. Mm-hmm. It just didn't work out. So I think this was kind of they have to get a little better, get a better feel for their own guys. What's great for me is they had offensive line injuries, and they really plugged and played and did a pretty good job, considering they were down two starters at guard, and then had lost one of those guys and had to put in a third string guy. So pretty, you know, overall offensively, I can't say I'm disappointed. I thought in the second half they could have done a better job maybe with play calling.
1: Brad, am I correct that for this game against SIU and for the immediate future, they're going to be starting their number 4 and number 5 offensive guards?
18: That's correct.
1: Yeah.
18: That's correct.
1: With Ohio State looming.
18: Yeah, and they're okay and they're angry, so that's probably not a good thing. They've done a good job of kind of filling in, so that's been impressive to me. That shows they have a little O-line depth. And I think that it won't show up as much maybe against SIU, but I think obviously against Ohio State, you want to have your best people out there. But again, maybe you kind of kick that one away and say we're probably going to lose that game anyway, and then try and win the ones after that. And maybe that's the right way to go about it.
1: It sure seemed like, Brad, that game against Duke, everything changed when the Blue Devils converted that fourth down on the fake punt.
18: It was. That was one of those, that's a tough thing to give up, especially, Illinois isn't usually set up for a big return there anyway, right? I mean, Resetich did have a nice return last, 2 weeks ago, but I thought that, that was a mistake, and it was a game changing play, because it took the momentum away and totally changed the, it looked like they get a stop there, get the ball back, probably going to go down and score again, and that's a big swing there.
1: Brad, I want to talk just for a second a little high school football recruiting. The Illini picked up their first commitment in the 2028 class, and it's a quarterback, Owen Herrick, who picked the Illini over schools like Nebraska, Ole Miss, and Syracuse. What have you learned about Owen Herrick?
18: Well, I learned that it's a long way to signing day. It's great to have these early commitments, and you want it because it shows that you're there, right? But this is all going to come down to if they can put a financial package to fit him over some of these air teams over the next, year and 3 months. And, if he continues to play well and continues to show out, then You know, he's going to get, you know, bigger offers and more money offers. And all he's got to figure out how they can match that and if they can. And so, but I think it's exciting because he's got a big arm. He's very talented, a really good football player. He, when you beat, you know, some of the schools that they beat for him, you know, including like Nebraska, you know, Iowa, et cetera, they beat some really good programs. So I think this is, you know, Illinois has done a really good job with their quarterbacks, you know, over the past few years, going back to, you know, obviously Luke Altmaier was a, had a great college career, and Hauser's gotten a ton of hype this year since coming to Illinois. So I think that they've got a good sell there with Barry Lenny as the offensive coordinator.
1: Should we be worried about the 27 quarterback then, Slayton Shack?
18: I think you're always worried until they sign. Yeah. I think that's the reality of the situation today, because not only can another school come in with an offer, they can come in with an offer and a bag of cash and legally do it. And it's okay, technically. So, yeah, I know technically you can't use money to induce, but we know that happens. So,
1: finally, I'm assuming that the Illinois basketball team is practicing. Everyone's accounted for, and outside of maybe the hand injury for Big Z, the Illini are getting closer to health, because Merck, I think, is out of the boot now, right? Right?
18: Yeah, he's out of his gut. Was out of his boot a week ago, you know, and he actually, you know, I think he's going to be back. You know, they aren't going to rush him. They're going to make sure he gets fully, you know, back to 100% before they're going to put him out there in like a game situation. But yeah, he's, it's really impressive how fast, and they've done a great job getting him ready. I think they're going to be really good. They've got a massive recruiting week of, I think, four five-star kids. Oof. On campuses, two from the class of 27, two from the class of 28, including Merkovich's, girlfriend's brother, who's a 7'3" kid from 2028. He's coming in. So yeah, just a great recruiting weekend for them. And so yeah, it's pretty exciting. On the, I know everybody's a little down on football right now, which, you know, it's early, there's a lot of time to catch up, but I think basketball, it's pretty good reason to be excited.
1: Finally, between January 24th and February 12th, Illinois in order, without any cupcakes, at Indiana, USC, North Carolina, and Nashville, UCLA, Michigan State, at Michigan, at Purdue. My heavens, that's like Elite Eight, Sweet 16 stuff.
18: It's fantastic, isn't it? I mean, that's what makes it fun, though. I think Brad Underwood loves that. They do, you know, I was looking at it like this. You know, they got a really tough non-conference schedule early on. Then they play, you know, when they start the Big Ten schedule, they have some very, very winnable games. Mm-hmm. Those first, you know, the first, what is it, 7 games, I believe, in the Big Ten. I mean, it's conceivable they could be 7-0. Maybe they're 6-1. They stumble going into that stretch. Now you got a challenge, and you should be where you need to be as long as they're healthy. I think that those are all games they can win as well. They're probably not going to win them all, but, man, it's going to be a blast. And, you know, Brad Underwood, this is, you know, what's the iron sharpens iron, right? So yeah. You want to have those tough games.
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18: Yeah, you know, we're gonna talk about last week's football game, this week's upcoming football game, talk about the basketball recruits, give you more in-depth scouting reports on those guys, and you know, so it'll be a lot of fun. I think it's you know, there's a lot of college sports news going on too, you know, from everything. Even politics are getting in college sports more and more as we go along. So it's very, very interesting. We'll talk a little bit about that tomorrow on the show.
1: And read all the stories at IlliniGuys.com. He's Brad Sturdy. Brad, have a great weekend. We'll talk to you next week.
18: All right. Hey, thanks, Aaron. Appreciate it.
1: You bet. 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
1: 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I'm Darren Pritchett back on the Morning Huddle. We've got coming up in the 8 o'clock hour, high school football conversation with Derek Parrish, the sports director at channel1450.com. We'll talk to Derek on the Springfield Clinic Orthopedics Hotline at 8:10. And also with college football and the NFL underway, let's get some analysis from Mike Palm from out in Las Vegas from Circa Sports. So that's coming up in the 8 o'clock hour. And we were just talking Illini football. Illinois taking on SIU at Geese Memorial Stadium tomorrow. You can hear that game right here on 92.3 and 1450. Pre-game at noon, the kickoff at 1 o'clock. 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
8: We've got a 2021 Nissan Rogue S. Scarlet Ember Tint Coat, that's one of those great names, exterior, which means basically red, gray interior, and under 20,000 miles. So if you're looking for a nice little SUV, I guess it looks kind of like a cross between an SUV and a sedan, but I think it's considered an SUV.
7: I see.
8: 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You can find out more info at greentoyota.com.
7: I bought a bamboo pillowcase, and then the next day it was a full sheet.
8: A full bed.
7: Crazy, yeah. All the bedding. Yeah. We're on West Wabash. See us today. Remember, a green Toyota.
8: We're all in this together.
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10: From ABC News, I'm Sherry Preston. As the war with Iran and damage to refineries in the Middle East and Russia continue, Americans are feeling the price. Diesel fuel is now up to $6.44 a gallon on average, and diesel is closely tied to the oil many of us use to heat our homes. ABC's Elizabeth Schulze.
11: We are expected to see the cost of home heating oil, if that heats a lot of homes in the Northeast, those prices, those bills, expected to go up more than 30% this winter.
10: As for the price of gasoline, it's now up to just under $4.50 a gallon. Cost to fill up a typical Chevy SUV now averages $125 compared to $82 at the end of February when the war began. Another move in the fight over the Kennedy Center, a judge saying any major renovations, including its possible demolition, need advance warning. Here's ABC Chief White House Correspondent Mary Bruce.
12: Trump told our Karen Travers that if his name doesn't go up on the building, he will tear the whole thing down.
13: I think that the Trump administration should certainly have recognition, because frankly, if we don't do that, it's going to close. It'll end up being ripped down.
12: This morning, a federal judge now warning the administration they must give him 30 days notice of any major renovation to the Kennedy Center.
10: A strong supporter of President Trump is out with a new ad criticizing

0: denouncing the administration's immigration policies. Florida Congresswoman Maria Elvira Salazar, a Republican, says in the commercial that half of the 50,000 people detained as of July had no criminal records.
1: The same Hispanics who helped you get to the White House in 2024 feel betrayed today. I'm not talking about giving them amnesty. I'm talking about giving them a dignified life.
0: The Department of Homeland Security says ICE has been carrying out what Congress approved. He resigned as CEO of Berkshire Hathaway early this year. Today, Warren Buffett stepping down as chairman of the $1 trillion company. 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
4: From the WMAY newsroom, I'm Greg Hallbleib. A Springfield woman accused of hiding the death of her neighbor has been arrested after failing to appear in court. Sangamon County court records indicate 60-year-old Gina English Wheat was ordered on Monday to serve 15 days in jail. Police said English Wheat was the next-door neighbor and caretaker of 86-year-old Lily Prindle. During a welfare check in November 2025, police found Prindle had been dead for an extended time. Investigators said English Wheat allegedly took $130,000 of Prindle's Social Security and pension benefits. English Wheat is in the Sangamon County Jail. Her next court appearance is September 28th. Unemployment in the state dropped slightly from July to August, 4.7%. According to the U.S. Bureau of Labor Statistics and the Illinois Department of Employment Security, total number of non-farm jobs decreased by about 4,100 over the month. More news at WMAY.com.
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8: 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I'm Darren Pritchett. The Morning Huddle continues on Sports Radio 92.3 and 1450. We head into the third hour of this program on your Friday morning, September the 18th. Right now in the capital city, our temperature is 70 degrees. This is your News Channel 20 Storm Team forecast from meteorologist Jack Hutter. Hello, Jack.
9: Hello, Central Illinois. Temperature is going to be all over the board today. Northern counties will be cooler, but our high is in those upper 80s, partly cloudy skies. Heat index values up into those 90s. A stray shower is possible. Tomorrow, high of around 90 degrees, mostly cloudy, with some evening shower and storm chances. Sunday, we cool down into the mid-80s with more chances of showers and storms. With your Storm Team forecast, I'm meteorologist Jack Hutter.
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8: 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Quincy Notre Dame is hosting Southeast. Springfield and Lanphier play at Memorial Stadium. MacArthur is at U-High. In the Sangamo Conference, Auburn is hosting Pleasant Plains. Borough Forsyth travels to Petersburg Porta. New Berlin at Riverton. Pittsfield with a home game against Williamsville. Olympia visits Athens. NFL action last night. Buffalo beat the Detroit Lions 41-31. The White Sox, Mune Murakami, entered last night's game 5-for-53 at the plate in the month of September. He picked a good time to find his power last night versus Detroit.
11: There's a swing and a blast out into center field. Back on it is Clark, whoa, and it's a three-run homer. Mune. Oh, baby, 3-0 in the first.
8: Murakami's home run sent the White Sox to a 3-1 win over the Tigers. The Sox are now tied with Cleveland for first place in the AL Central. David Sandelin pitches for the Sox versus Detroit tonight at 6:40. The Cubs and Cardinals were both idle yesterday. Chicago opens a series at Cincinnati tonight at 5:40 with Clay Holmes pitching. The Cubs and Phillies are once again tied for the wild card lead after Philadelphia's 3-0 win over the Mets. Kyle Leahy takes the mound for the Cardinals against Washington at Busch Stadium at 7:15. Los Angeles has taken a 2-0 lead over San Francisco in the WPBL Championship Series after an 11-7 win last night. Game 3 is tomorrow at Robin Roberts Stadium. Boys soccer scoreboard courtesy of Channel 1450. Peyton Smith and Andrew Drennan scored in Sacred Heart Griffin's 2-0 win over Springfield. Glenwood defeated Dunlap 4-0 behind two goals from Keaton Marconi. Beardstown shut out Riverton 7-0. In high school volleyball, Williamsville swept New Berlin, Athens over Auburn, Pleasant Plains a 2-set win over Riverton, Porta down Illini Central, Glenwood beat Lanphier, MacArthur over Southeast, Jacksonville down Eisenhower, and Springfield defeated Calvary. 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
8: It is 9 minutes after 8 o'clock. I'm Darren Pritchett. The morning huddle continues. Back to the Springfield Clinic Orthopedics Hotline. It's Wade Muller from Westtown Ford in Jacksonville. Hello, Wade. How are you today?
13: Good, Darren. How are you?
8: I'm doing good. You know, this is week 5 of the high school football season, so you know what comes to mind?
13: What's that?
8: High school basketball practice isn't too far away.
13: 53 days.
8: Is it really?
13: I think so. Yeah, I think it's 53. I'm close. I know I'm in the ballpark.
8: I mean, if you were keeping track, you would have the exact number.
13: I think I'm pretty close. Believe me, it's on my mind. It hit me that it is week 5. I'm like, wow. After this, there's 4 more weeks of the regular season. There's a few weeks of the playoffs, which means you're right. Basketball practice November 9th is right around the corner. That's correct.
8: For people that don't know Wade, the head basketball coach at Beardstown, I saw the Tigers soccer team won last night, football team in action. Do most of your players play multiple sports?
13: We do. Yeah. I mean, it's a smaller school like ours, Darren, you know, like,
8: yep.
13: We need our best guys to do that stuff in order to be competitive in multiple sports. And so I really only have one key player who only plays one sport, and that's our surgically repaired post player. So there's a reason he's only playing one sport, is because he just will be cleared. I mean, I think he's cleared now, but he certainly was not, you know, cleared for that kind of activity when fall sports started. So, I mean, obviously we're excited to have him back. Our other guys, you know, our two starting guards are doing well for our football team this fall, who are 2-2 and have a chance to get a third win on the road tomorrow against Rout. I think that's a game they're going to get.
8: Okay.
13: And we have a couple guys running cross country. We have a couple of golfers, that are doing well for us in those areas too. So We are excited that our guys decide to play multiple things.
8: I'm assuming at Westtown Ford, the staff probably has multiple sport players at the YMCA.
13: I'm looking around. I'm probably going to plead the fifth on that one, Darren. I don't know that. I know we have one pickleball enthusiast.
8: Okay.
13: That's not me. And one guy that, in spite of his body hating him virtually every day, is still trying to lift weights and stay active. That is me. And my body's not very happy with me right now, but I'm not listening to it very well. But nonetheless, I don't know. We're more a little more single-minded around here about just trying to make sure we help enough people get their new cars taken home.
8: That's right. The only thing multiple at Westtown Ford are the options you have for vehicles for people that are coming to see you in Jacksonville.
13: That's right. I'm going to veer back into sports for just one more second, Darren.
8: Yeah.
13: And if we need to wrap up after that, we can. I'm at the start of the spring. I think maybe on this show, I may have picked the Orioles to win the AL East. So prognosticating is not my thing anymore, because we can see that went horribly. Obviously did not happen. But we do have the Crimsons coming to the capital city tonight,
8: yes,
13: I believe.
8: Yes,
13: right?
8: Yes.
13: And they're off to a great start. And you know, Sacred Heart Griffin's off to a great start. And so all I'm going to say is I think that's going to be a heck of a game tonight. I'll just say that.
8: Absolutely. I'm looking forward to broadcasting that game. Jacksonville is 4-0. Yeah, they're 4-0 for the first time since 1984, Wade. Pretty impressive stuff.
13: How about that? I was 10.
8: Yeah.
13: Yeah, I was 10, and I was not around here. So, yeah, good for them. Mark Brown's been here a long time and has done a really good job. So, yeah, we're over here in Jacksonville. We're hopeful that the Crimsons head over and put up a good show tonight.
8: And, Wade, I've got about 45 seconds for a couple of thoughts on the vehicles at Westtown Ford.
13: Plenty of them. They all have four wheels. You know, they all have air conditioning. Too many to talk about in that short of time. I think everybody on the show knows what I do over here. We love helping people with their vehicles. It's obviously a lot of fun for us. But I love a lot of the other things that we talk about on the show, too. I think that's why I enjoy it so much.
8: And when you buy a car from Westtown Ford, you'll get a standing ovation just like Pete Alonso did in New York earlier this week.
13: That's right. And we'll talk about that again. I still cannot get over that. That's great.
8: That was something else. Hey, Wade, great to catch up with you. Have a wonderful weekend.
13: Thanks, Darren. You too.
8: All right. 814, Derek Parrish from channel1450.com is next.
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8: 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The hype video is out for the Crimsons and the Cyclones clash on senior night at Sacred Heart Griffin High School. And the creator of the video is Derek Parrish, the sports director at channel1450.com. And he joins us on the Springfield Clinic Orthopedics Hotline. Derek, good morning to you.
17: Good morning, Darren. How are you?
8: I'm doing terrific. Do you have the video responsibilities for the Cyclones and the Crimsons tonight?
17: I sure do. I'm really excited about this one. I wouldn't miss it.
8: So tell me about putting together that video that is out at channel1450.com and your socials. It's a wonderful thing you guys do. Put a little music to some highlights, and it gets folks fired up for the big game.
17: Yeah, it kind of all starts with... having a game of the week sponsor, and, you know, Country Financial and those guys have been great and jumped on this year. And then, you know, as we look at the games and which ones we're going to cover, you try to pick the best one. And obviously this week that one has stood out for so many different reasons. What Jacksonville have done so far, SHE's first home game, and just us having enough video from the games that we've covered so far to do that, along with, you know, video from our fall sports media day, those guys, you know, coming in and, you know, wearing full pads, and us getting, you know, that sort of video, which high school kids don't get that sort of attention. Like, you know, even some colleges don't get that sort of stuff. So it's cool for us to be able to include that, and then, you know, just put together a video that gets people excited for the game. And then, you know, listening to your interviews earlier this week with the coaches, I was like, you know, they said some really great stuff. So I think, you know, to mix that in with it just adds another layer to, you know, what we can create. And so, yeah, it was really fun to put that video together. Usually I try to get those done by Wednesday, but I wasn't able to get that done. But I think, you know, the extra value of adding, you know, some of those sound bites and stuff really, really adds to it. So if you haven't seen it yet, go check it out. It's on our website, you know, up on our socials, and just a chance to highlight what we hope is going to be a great game tonight.
8: It is very well done. And, Derek, what should we expect tonight with the Crimsons and the Cyclones getting together? It feels like this is one of those games that's going to help decide the Western Division champ.
17: Yeah, I think based on what we've seen so far, these are, you know, the two best teams that we've seen play and in that conference. And, you know, it's no secret that Jacksonville wants to run the ball. We've talked about it, documented it, and they're very good at doing that. And I think it's important to know that SHE wants to run the ball too. I mean, you talk about what their offensive line does and how big they are. I think that's going to be the key is, you know, can Jacksonville's front on defense, you know, get some pressure against SHE, against Cam Brickman, against Mikey Gresh, and not allow Cam Brickman time to sit back there and pick apart the defense, because we know he's good at that. We know he's good at scrambling. So it's going to be a test of the lines to see. And I know Mark Grounds has really liked what he's seen from his line so far. Really cool to see. Last week, our friends at Muddy River Sports, Matt Shuckman, was at the game and was able to do a feature, his Shuck on a Truck, with Jacksonville's offensive line. So they're getting the love they deserve. And you know, obviously, you know, you see our highlights and you see Jeremiah Jackson, Terrion Jackson, and all those different guys scoring touchdowns. But it takes that offensive line. So that, for me, is going to be what we see early on is, you know, can that line get protection, create the holes, and then, you know, as we've seen so far, I think Jacksonville has really, you know, not necessarily struggled to start games, but they've given up leads. So I don't think that they can do that tonight. I think if SHE gets a 3-touchdown lead, they're going to be in trouble. So Jacksonville's got to come out early and establish what they want to do. And I think in the past, we've seen that. We've seen Jacksonville come to SHE and really control the clock early on. So I know that's a lot of different takeaways, but yeah. That's just how excited I am for this game, because I think there's a lot of things at play, and I think both of these teams are capable of making a deep postseason run. You know, hopefully Jacksonville in 4A, SHE in 5A, so they don't have to see each other again. But I think just really excited for this game and what it means for the Central State 8 Conference.
8: For tonight's broadcast, I'm going to have the official numbers, because I'm trying to get what Cam Brinkman's passing numbers were his sophomore year. He's either moved into number 3 all-time in SHE passing history, or he will tonight. It's one of the two. We're trying to figure out the exact yardage. But he knocked a guy out of the top 10 by the name of Derek Leonard. You ever heard of that guy? Did he amount to anything?
17: I think he's doing pretty good for himself when it comes to football.
8: Okay. Well, Cam's having another great year, and his ability to run the football, Derek, is just as important as anything for this SHE football team.
17: Yeah, Cam can do so many great things. We see him on the basketball court, too. He's just an exceptional athlete. And, yeah, his ability to create on offense is something that I think that they rely on, whether that be, you know, the play called or, you know, what he sees after the defense, you know, after the ball is snapped. Because I think that's so important for this offense is what he's able to do and create kind of off script. He's able to move out of the pocket and still keep his head downfield and find targets. But he's also able to just, you know, put his head down and run people over and get those extra yards that he needs. So, yeah, he's got an exceptional arm. He can run the ball really well. And I know Jacksonville's defense will try to have a plan for him. But, man, he's an All-State quarterback for a reason. Really fun to watch.
8: Derek Parrish, sports director, channel1450.com, our guest on the Springfield Clinic Orthopedics Hotline. In the Sangamo, I think this is going to be a terrific game. You've got 2-2 Pleasant Plains at 1-3 Auburn, two programs that are on the rise right now in the Sangamo Conference, playing a game that might be high scoring tonight. What is your take on the Cardinals and the Trojans?
17: Right. I think in the Sangamo Conference, obviously we know that Williamsville and Moreau Forsyth are the two best teams. And so you sit there and say, okay, when do those two play? Well, none of the other games matter. Well, to me, yeah, outside of their records, this game is going to be huge because Pleasant Plains and Auburn have played both of those teams. Obviously, they haven't beat them, but they've really shown, you know, they've shown more than what they've shown in the past few years. Obviously, Auburn going undefeated last year, winless last year. And then, you know, Pleasant Plains, I think, you know, Logan Larson kind of fooled me early on in the season and, you know, in the preseason when he said, you know, hey, you know, we don't really care about wins and losses. We're just trying to get better. We have a very young team. I don't know what we're going to be. So to me, I came away saying, well, they don't really expect to win games. They've competed and they've done a great job. And I think that they've really grown up fast. You know, he said, you know, we don't have a lot of football players. We just have a lot of great athletes. Well, they're playing pretty good football, and I think going to Athens and beating them really proves that. So Plains is right there, like you said, with their record and what they've done. I think that they're really coming on quick. And then Auburn, 1-3, but they've played some really good teams. Their offense has scored points against all those top teams in the conference, and they've really shown that they're a different team than they were last year. Bo Chant at quarterback, some great Chance Christie at running back has put up a 6-touchdown game. I mean, this, like you said, there might be some great offense in this game, but I think both of these teams are looking at, hey, let's get to 3 wins, let's get to 4 wins. And I think both of those teams think that they can do something in the playoffs.
8: And what about Olympia and Athens tonight? The Spartans are 3-1. Athens is 2-2. The Warriors got them last year in a really interesting game, 37-28, and I'm assuming the Warriors might be a little grumpy tonight after dropping a home game to Pleasant Plains.
17: Right. This is one of those games that you always circle because of the styles of both of these teams. They both like to run the ball. They're both very good at it, and they have different ways of doing it. A lot of people would say, you know, well, it's a wing tee or whatever it is, but these two teams know how to run the ball, and they run the ball well. They're very physical. It all starts up front. And like you said, Athens probably not too happy about losing to Pleasant Plains, so they understand that they need to get one of these games back, and this is one of those games. And, you know, Olympia dropped one to Portis. So both of these teams have won big, but they've also, you know, maybe lost a game that they didn't think they would. And that comes up huge when you talk about, you know, positioning and trying to get a bye in that first week of the playoffs. So this is a big one in the Sangamo Conference in terms of staying behind Williamsville and Moroa in the standings. And so, you know, expect this one to be over by probably 8:30, 8:45, because they're not going to throw the ball a lot. And it's just going to be a very physical game. They're going to run and see who has those bigger boys up front.
8: The significance of Glenwood Soccer beating Dunlap 4-0, moving the record to 9-0-1.
17: It's huge. It's huge for their confidence. It's huge for just, you know, establishing themselves as one of the best teams in the state, because I think that they know it. But it's time for the state to know that this Glenwood team is legit. They have a chance to do something special this year. They're so good defensively, and it's all started with All-Stater Nate Mansfield, who, I mean, talking to Coach Frankie, he thinks he has a shot to be an All-American, and that's something special because of what he does back there. It's hard to kind of quantify, you know, his stats, so to speak, but what Nate Mansfield does for that defense is just huge. And then up top, you have guys like Mackenzie Doe, who's an All-American high jumper, and Keaton Marconi, who just finds a way to score amongst the trees in there. And then what Cole Woodward does in the midfield, Cal Hines, all those, they're just a really good team. And to beat a team like that, who Dunlap has competed with some of the best teams in the state this year so far, is huge. I think everybody's now looking at, you know, when does Glenwood play Peoria Notre Dame? Because those two teams are by far the best. But Glenwood's looking to make sure that they win a Central State title. You know, they've already played SHG, who's really come on strong lately, and they're looking to play Rochester next week. So, yeah, this Glenwood team's special. If you have a chance, get out and see them, because they're really fun to watch.
8: Derek, where will the Channel 1450 cameras be tonight?
17: All over the place. We're even sending one to Rock Island to make sure that we get Glenwood because of, you know, what they're going to do next week. Obviously, there's a big one next week with Rochester and Glenwood. So we're going to send Robert Hahn up to Rock Island to get Glenwood. But, yeah, we'll be at SHG. We'll be at Petersburg Porta. The only one I don't think we're going to be able to get to is Williamsville at Pittsfield, but I think that they understand. They'll be okay with that. But we're going to try to get to about 7 or 8 games tonight and try to highlight as many football games as we got because, as you know, as you talk about all week long, some really great teams and games and like that Auburn Plains game. I think that's going to be a fun one. So we're definitely going to have highlights of that one and get up to Lincoln, Rochester, and just really excited about tonight. I think week 5, I can't believe that's already here, but you know, we already sent out stuff about our food drive coming up in a couple weeks. So that's, you know, something that's for teams to get ready for as they prepare for, you know, a postseason run is participating in our 7th annual food drive as well. So make sure you go check out the website for information on that. And then tonight, check out all the highlights because we're excited to bring you as much video as we can.
8: 4-0 Jacksonville at 3-1 Sacred Heart Griffin. 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And I hope maybe you have the opportunity to put together a little highlight package even further if this turns out to be a classic.
17: Yeah, I hope so, too. I got 2 8 a.m. soccer games in the morning for my kids. So we'll take a break to go watch some soccer, but we'll get that radio call up tomorrow for sure.
8: Well-deserved. All right. Derek, have a great, I guess, evening of videotaping. Is there a technical way of saying that? I was going to say have a great game, but how do I say to you have a great night of filming, I guess? Is that the way to put it?
17: I guess we probably shouldn't say shooting, so yeah, filming's
8: yes.
17: Fine.
8: Yes, yes, yes, yes. Filming. Thank you for that catch. That's a very good thought. Well, have a great night at Sacred Heart Griffin. We'll see you there at the stadium, and we'll talk to you next week.
17: I'm good. Thanks, Derek.
8: Thanks, Derek. Derek Parris filming all the highlights at Ken Leonard Field tonight for the Crimsons and the Cyclones. What about college football and NFL? We've got a busy weekend ahead. Sports betting talk with Mike Palm from Circa Sports in 10 minutes.
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15: 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And the kickoff at 7 with Darren, Tim, and Krista on the Springfield Clinic Orthopedic Sideline Mic. 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And Glenwood makes the long trip to Rock Island to meet the Rocks. 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And the kickoff at 7 with Danny Fry and Dan Roy on 970 WMAY. It's a Friday Night Lights triple header tonight on your Woodward Community Media family of stations from Springfield Mayor Misty Buescher and all the mobile apps.
0: From the WMAY Newsroom, I'm Greg Hallbleib. Unemployment in the state dropped slightly from July to August, according to the U.S. Bureau of Labor Statistics and the Illinois Department of Employment Security. The state's jobless rate of 4.7% last month was 0.2 of a percentage point lower than July, 0.4 of a percentage point higher than August 2025. 15 U.S. citizens and legal residents alleging excessive force, wrongful detainment, and other harms at the hands of federal immigration agents during last year's Operation Midway Blitz have taken the first step to sue the Department of Homeland Security. Capital News Illinois reports no criminal charges have been brought against the agents accused of brutalizing Chicago-area residents, and in lieu of prosecutions, plaintiffs are suing the agents under a federal law that allows people to sue agencies to recover compensation from property damage, injury, death, or emotional distress caused by negligence of federal employees. More at WMAY.com.
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8: Your time is 8:34. Your current temperature is 71 degrees. And here's your News Channel 20 storm team forecast from meteorologist Jack Hutter.
9: Hello, Central Illinois. Temperature is going to be all over the board today. Northern counties will be cooler, but our high is in those upper 80s, partly cloudy skies. Heat index values up into those 90s. A stray shower is possible. Tomorrow, high of around 90 degrees, mostly cloudy with some evening shower and storm chances. Sunday, we cool down into the mid-80s with more chances of showers and storms. With your storm team forecast, I'm meteorologist Jack Hutter.
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8: 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Glenwood is at Rock Island. Quincy Notre Dame welcomes Southeast at Memorial Stadium. It's Springfield versus Lanphier. MacArthur plays at U-High. In the Sangamo Conference, should be a great game as Pleasant Plains goes to Auburn. Moreau Forsyth travels to Petersburg Porta. Riverton a home game against New Berlin. Williamsville travels to Pittsfield. It's Olympia at Athens. Last night, the Detroit Lions lost to the Buffalo Bills 41-31. Muni Murakami's three-run home run in the first inning gave the White Sox a 3-0 lead over Detroit. The Sox still had a 3-1 lead in the top of the ninth.
5: 1-1, chopper to third, charged by Vargas, tag applied, throw to first, game over. Woo! Double play.
6: Come on.
5: Game over.
8: The White Sox win 3-1, and they're tied with Cleveland for first place in the AL Central. Tonight at 6:40, the Sox pitch David Sandlin against the Tigers, while the Guardians host the Athletics. The Cubs enter play today, tied with the Phillies for the wild card lead after Philadelphia's 3-0 victory over the Mets. The Cubs will pitch Clay Holmes against the Reds in Cincinnati tonight at 5:40. The Cardinals, after a day off, will take on the Nationals at Busch Stadium. Kyle Leahy is the St. Louis starting pitcher. The WPBL Championship Series has Los Angeles leading San Francisco 2-0 after LA's 11-7 win last night. Game 3 is tomorrow at Robin Roberts Stadium. Boys soccer scoreboard courtesy of Channel 1450. Sacred Heart Griffins shut out Springfield 2-0 behind goals from Peyton Smith and Andrew Drennan. Keaton Marconi had 2 goals in Glenwood's 4-0 win over Dunlap. Beardstown blanked Riverton 7-0. In high school volleyball, Williamsville over New Berlin. Athan swept Auburn. Pleasant Plains defeated Riverton. Porta, 2-set win over Illini Central. Glenwood down Lanphier. MacArthur beat Southeast. Jacksonville over Eisenhower. And Springfield with a win over Calgary. The Chicago Bears host the Minnesota Vikings Sunday at noon on Sports Radio 92.3 and 1450. We will join pregame activity at 9 a.m.
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8: 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Mike, how are you today?
28: Darren, I'm doing well, getting excited for another week two in the NFL and another good week of college football with some big-time matchups. So, and we're coming down to the end with these pennant races and maybe a little bit of squeaky bum time on the south side of Chicago.
8: That's going to be my first topic. Way back in May, I think you put some cash down on the White Sox to win the division, and they have hung in there really well with this very young team. As we record this on Thursday afternoon, they're a half a game behind Cleveland. I'll tell you what, you look at their schedule, it's still very doable, Mike, for them to win this division. They just got to get Murakami going. He has not hit in a month.
28: Darren, I don't know where to start here. We could take up the whole segment. But today's game against the Tigers, I think, is the pivotal point now. If they can win today to draw even with Cleveland, because remember, there's no game 163 in Major League Baseball anymore. They hold the tiebreaker with the Guardians by virtue of the season series. If they lose today on Thursday, they're going to be a game behind, and I think they're going to be chasing the rock up the hill. I, you know, everybody will go back to the bottom of the ninth on Tuesday night with Grant Taylor trying to get the sixth out save against Rocchio. And for the life of me, I cannot understand. Teal moves to the outside corner. You know you're going to throw the left-handed hitting or switch hitting, but hitting left-handed Rocchio, 101 mile an hour two-seamer off the black outside. How can Antonacci, first of all, who's not a natural outfielder, how can you have him playing 45 yards off the line?
6: Yeah.
28: It's just totally inexcusable. And it swings it from them having a 2.5 game lead and playing free and easy on Wednesday to now you're a half game behind and you're a little bit behind the eight ball. So yeah, I'm a lot invested in them. I did take the Guardians as a hedge plus 295 to win the division. Mm. And I took plus 525 the White Sox to miss the playoffs because I have them at 4-1 just to make the playoffs.
8: Let's go to the NFL. I guess, Mike, they always say week one, there probably are more lies told than in any other week in the NFL. Some teams look great. Some teams look awful. You can't just go based on 1 week. So your thoughts on what you saw from the Chicago Bears putting up 59 points in a wild game at Carolina?
28: First of all, I will tell you that since pandemic, I've never made a bet in week two in the NFL because I always overreact in week one. Mm-hmm. So I said, I'll just stop. For years, I would do well week one, do well, and then give it all away week two. Give it up. So I just said, I'm going to stop betting week two. I'll resume week three. Because if you thought a team was going to be worse than the market said, that's a confirmation bias, and then you play against them in week two. If a team surprised you, you overreacted your power rating on them. So I just sit away. I think the Bears, the tale of the Bears season will be whether this defense can get better as the season goes along. Because I do think the offense is very good. Teams will start, you know, doing things to take things away from them. Minnesota, Flores is a very good defensive coordinator. They'll have a tougher time of it this week, but the Bears are a very good offense. And Ben Johnson may well get his dream of having the highest scoring team in the history of the NFL and still might not be the one seed or win a Super Bowl. The defense must improve. Obviously, there's, you know, it's a young secondary. They turned the whole secondary over. They lost all the turnovers. And it looked like that to me. It looked like that. There was no fluke about this offense. It wasn't they got turnovers in great field position and they just drove the ball up and down the field. So I was very impressed with them offensively. They had some stutter steps along the way. They went fourth down. They didn't make it. Where Carolina got the momentum back in the game and just the offense would drive the ball down the field consistently. So I thought it was a good opening week for them.
8: Mike, every morning at 6:50 on this program, I open up the Circus Sports Illinois betting app, and we talk about the local teams and the lines. I noticed this week the Bears went from 5.5 to 4.5 late in the week. Are we seeing some sharp money come in on Minnesota?
28: Now, you know, it's a little bit of both sharp and public.
8: Yep.
28: The game probably should have been 3 or 3.5 anyhow, and maybe it's a little bit of an overreaction. The Vikings had no business winning. Matt LaFleur handed the Vikings a win in week one with a ridiculous decision to take points off the board. And the thing about it, Darren, is his team knew it was the wrong decision. And then with two guards, one's a rookie and one's an undrafted free agent, you want to run a sneak up the middle? I mean, you hadn't been able to run the ball. They were only averaging 3.1 yards per rush, and you failed 3 out of 5 times in the red zone to score a touchdown anyhow. I don't see how, even if you make it, you're not a favorite to score the touchdown there. It's 50-50. I thought it was a bad decision. The team knew it. They got a couple of penalties, and all of a sudden they lost control of the game. And the Vikings, who are almost out game 2-1, end up scoring, going on a 22-0 run to beat you. So, you know, the Vikings have questions offensively. Obviously, Murray went out. Wentz is banged up. From my source in Minnesota, McCarthy's getting a lot of reps in practice this week. So I'm leaning a little bit Bears, especially if McCarthy gets in the game. I know he won the week one Monday night opener last year there, but he's not an NFL quarterback, I'm telling you.
8: Mike Palm, VP of Operations for Circa Sports and the Circa Resort and Casino, our guest on the Springfield Clinic Orthopedics Hotline. Mike, I'm going to give you three NFL teams. They have one thing in common. All were disappointing in week one, and their favorites in week two. Who do you have more confidence in? The Rams hosting the Giants, the Broncos taking on the Jaguars in Denver, or the Texans playing once again at home, this time against Cincinnati?
28: Very interesting, because the Texans obviously have the toughest opponent. And look, it's Superman beat him, right? It was Josh Allen doing Josh Allen thing. Look, I have to tell you, we got slaughtered on Sunday night. Everybody had the Giants plus 3, and they looked the part. They looked so much more buttoned up and professional. I know it was game one under Harbaugh. But, I mean, if this offensive line, and I said this would be the big issue. If they can hold up for the kids, Giants look pretty good. Mm-hmm. I think Jacksonville's going to win this week. So I will probably say the Rams, just because of the quality of the opponent. And I think some of their week one performance can be explained by this crazy travel plan that McVay had. The other thing, though, is I was disappointed in their defense. San Francisco was really able to run the ball against them. And if you go back and look since Chris Shula took over, they are just a middling defense. Ranked 17th in total defense the last 2 years. Gave up 28, 31, 31 in three road games in the playoffs over the past few years. So the defense is disappointed in that game. And I know Stafford wasn't great, but I was more disappointed in the defense that they couldn't stop the 49ers running game.
8: Mike, to college football, I was reading that the Irish-Michigan State game, it is the largest spread in series history. The Irish on Circus Sports, yeah. Illinois, favored by 30.5 points. I want to go a different direction talking about the Irish for a second. I actually had this thought leading up to this game. You know, I covered the Irish going back to 98, and I was there for the Brady Quinn era, and Brady was an exceptional player for the Fighting Irish and the best quarterback they've had. You know, up until now, C.J. Carr entering Notre Dame, and he's starting to get into that conversation. Mike, do you think at the end of the day, C.J. Carr might end up being a better quarterback at Notre Dame than what the Irish had in Brady Quinn?
28: That's a really interesting question. I have to see him again this year against a higher level of competition.
8: Okay.
28: I don't think he was great against Miami last year in the opener. I get it's a long ways away from there, but I think how does he perform against them? It's going to be a very good Miami team that comes in to South Bend in early November there, I think it is. So ask me that question again in 6 or 8 weeks, and I'll probably have a little better answer. They didn't show too much. I mean, Rice is terrible, and they really didn't open it up against Wisconsin, but it was a very conservative game plan. So I can't say that much about it. He's still got a ways to go for me.
8: Okay, very good. Finally, LSU and Ole Miss. I mentioned yesterday on the program, you cannot trust Lane Kiffin as far as you can throw him. And we have this little late in the week injury report where his quarterback, Sam Leavitt, is listed as doubtful. Now, according to the rules, that means he has a 25% chance of playing in this game. Some wonder, is this gamesmanship? How concerned are you, even from a sports wagering standpoint, that we see something like this pop up in the week and the fact you just can't trust the head coach of LSU?
28: Well, it's terrible as a bookmaker, right? And what was interesting here is that this line went from 3-1. And remember, Mississippi was favored in the look-ahead lines. But then after the first couple weeks of games, LSU, because they looked so strong, became a 3-point favorite. It went from 3-1, but within 3 hours, it went back to 3. So I think the public's saying we don't trust Lane Kiffin either, and that we think this is all just him, you know, being who he is.
8: It's going to be a fascinating game down in Oxford Saturday night, and Mike Palm is the VP of Operations for Circa Sports and the Circa Resort and Casino. Mike, have a wonderful weekend. We always appreciate the visit.
28: Thank you so much. Good luck to all our Chicago teams and to the Irish.
8: You better believe it. That's Mike Palm. I'm Darren Pritchett. More of The Huddle next on 92.3 and 1450.
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6: 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Nate Sweeney at the goal line with the defensive back draped all over him, and it's a touchdown for the Rockets. What a catch by Nate Sweeney, the senior.
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0: You start to look at Thursday night football, this used to be a dumping ground. Not anymore. I mean, you start with the Lions and the Bills.
1: 78% are saying the Bills, which in my mind makes me want to bet the Lions.
0: Buccaneers, Cowboys, Seahawks, Broncos, Patriots, Bears, Jags, Ravens, Commanders, Giants, Kansas City, and the Rams.
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0: Every time I call on Todd, if the Broncos lose to the Jags, he has to say something negative about the Broncos.
4: That's silly. That's fun.
0: Okay. And if Marcus calls in, he would have to do a limerick on the Jags and a negative one at that.
4: That is in the books.
2: Broadcasting from the man cave.
0: Where are all the hotties?
2: This is Dan Patrick.
0: Hour two. It's a Meat Friday. Everybody's here ready to play in the sandbox, as they like to say. Chef Greg imported from RecTech, and he is whipping up a batch. Dylan, give us the menu, please.
1: Will do, Dan. We have smoked chuck roast birria quesadillas, loaded trash can nachos with queso and skirt steak, garlic parm and buffalo butter grilled shrimp skewers, and jalapeno ranch chips and dip.
0: Who has it better than we do?
5: Nobody.
0: All these recipes available at danpatrick.com. Sunday night football, Patrick Mahomes leads the Chiefs against the Colts. That'll be at Arrowhead, Chiefs-Colts Sunday night. That'll be on NBC and Peacock, where you can also find this program.

0: also NBC Sports Now. Stat of the Day has been brought to you by Panini America, the official trading cards of the Dan Patrick Show. Say good morning if you're watching on Peacock or listening on our radio affiliates around the country. Through all this drama the last couple of days, the betting line on LSU and Ole Miss has not changed. It's now back to 3. LSU favored by 3, number 7, LSU versus number 8, Ole Miss. Lane Kiffin had his weekly radio show. He was not asked the question about his quarterback, Sam Levitt, who was listed as doubtful and now questionable and now probably probable. This is what I don't understand. Now, you have to give a daily update in the SEC. And it's 7 o'clock when you have to give that update, injuries, to the SEC. But if we look at the timing on this, Paulie, help me understand if it's 7 o'clock when Lane Kiffin is doing his show. He has to know by then at 7 o'clock Sam Levitt's status for the game, correct?
1: Yeah, according to SEC rules, you have to give the conference an injury update before 7 p.m. Central Time at the conclusion of your practice. So when he went into that coach's show, he would have known what his team, the SID, would have sent over to the conference about the status of his quarterback.
0: Okay. I mean, I can question this because I do think this is part of the gamesmanship with Lane, and I understand it. I'm just trying to understand if this is what he really wanted to do or maybe accidentally forgot to update Sam Levitt or didn't want to talk about it or the host didn't ask about it as a way of saying to Ole Miss, hey, we're not quite sure. But this is good news for LSU. You would think that Lane would want to share to his audience. Like, that should have been the lead. They need you producing this, Paulie. It's like, okay, what are we going to go with? What's our lead story here? I don't know. What do you think? How about Sam Levitt's health? Oh, that's right. Yeah, he's probable now in the biggest game of the year for us. Yeah, Paul.
1: Or you go all Seacrest and say, Coach, we're going to get to Sam Levitt in a minute, but first, the offensive line situation.
0: Yeah.
1: Keep teasing it.
0: After the break. All right, 877-3DP Show. More phone calls coming up. We'll get to that with Tyler sitting by to take the calls. Dylan, poll question from hour one, and then what are we going to go with, hour two?
2: Well, perfect timing, Dan. The hour one poll was Lane Kiffin not being asked about or bringing up Sam Levitt's status during his radio show was coincidence or by design. 97.5% of people said by design.
0: Okay.
2: For this hour, this is off of your Matrix situation.
0: Mm-hmm.
2: Have you ever been watching a movie and then partway through said movie switched to a different movie with the same lead actor? Because I'm imagining that's where the inspiration to switch to Speed, which you did, came from.
0: I didn't switch it. You know, my wife and daughters did, I'm guessing. But I said, look, I can't get through the rest of the movie. I'm going to go and, watch the football game. And then my wife said, well, we're going to put on Speed. And so I said, all right, I'll hang around a little bit to see Sandy Bullock. And then I watched 15 minutes and then I said, I got to go. And so I went in and had some tequila and smoked my cigar and watched some football. Yes, Dylan.
2: But I imagine would they have watched Speed had you not been watching The Matrix? I guess that's sort of the question. It's like the Keanu Reeves thing was obviously fresh on their mind, hence why they decided on Speed.
0: They are big Sandy Bullock, Miss Congeniality. the movie Heat with Melissa McCarthy. Have you seen that movie? I think it's called Heat or The Heat. Melissa McCarthy is unbelievably funny in that movie. Like, just wild. And she's already funny, but there's some lines in there. Because I went, I don't know if I want to watch this, but I think it's called The Heat. Yeah, Paulie.
1: Yeah, Heat. Yeah, I think it's just called Heat.
0: Well, there is a movie called Heat.
1: I
0: think it's got to be The Heat because Heat, that's De Niro and Pacino. And Val Kilmer, I think, in that.
1: Correct. The Heat. They added the.
0: Yeah, that's what I was saying. But yeah, Melissa McCarthy's great. Funny. With Sandy Bullock. I think she's got great comedic timing. I do. I think she, America's sweetheart for a little while. What happens when you, do you age out of, or I don't know. Like, no, Meg Ryan was America's sweetheart for a while. And then what happened? Does somebody say, Meg, Sorry. It's like the manager comes out to the mound. Come here. Yes, Marvin.
3: Then Julia Roberts comes out with Pretty Woman.
0: Mm.
3: She's a lady of the night with a heart of gold. She's America's sweetheart now.
0: Now, that was supposed to be a darker movie. Pretty Woman, I think, was presented as a darker movie, not the feel-good, hey, I'm walking the streets, I'm a hooker, Richard Gere, hey, take me in and treat me like a princess, and we live happily ever after. But I think initially, according to my sources in Hollywood, that it could have been a darker premise. Yes, Paul.
1: Do you think they tested an alternate ending where she just goes back to work and he goes back to where he's from?
0: I don't know.
1: That'd been awful.
0: But I think the script was maybe a little more about her being an escort, as they like to say. Yes, Mark.
3: Via ChatGPT, the original premise of Pretty Woman was a gritty, dark, cautionary tale about class and prostitution in Los Angeles titled 3000.
0: Boy, you'd never know that from watching that movie.
3: No, they had King of Wishful Thinking in the background while she's walking down.
1: Montage scenes, shopping.
3: Yeah, Rodeo Drive. Big mistake.
0: Oh, she looked awesome in that movie. Gorgeous. But I think Mystic Pizza, you want to see Julia Roberts look beautiful? Right there. She is. And the movie was good, you know. And I've been to Mystic Pizza looking for Julia Roberts. Yes, Dylan.
2: More of an Erin Brockovich guy.
0: Yeah, I didn't like that. I mean, I know she won the Academy Award, but, you know, the Erie Canal.
2: Who cares, right?
0: Yeah. Yeah. I've been to the Erie Canal, by the way.
2: You have?
0: Yeah. I went to a wedding there. My brother got married in Erie. Didn't last, but.
2: Never does.
0: Yeah. It had Erie written all over it. Yeah, Paul.
1: How about these, Julia Roberts? Notting Hill, My Best Friend's Wedding, Runaway Bride, Steel Magnolias. You love that.
0: No, I like Runaway Bride.
1: All right.
0: But I felt bad for Richard Gere. Like, come on. Why are you running away? What are you afraid of? Intimacy? Yes, Dylan.
2: Have you also been to all of those movies locations? Because right now you've been to Mystic Pizza, the Erie Canal, I assume Rodeo Drive. Are you?
0: Nottingham. Notting Hill.
2: Yeah.
0: Notting Hill.
2: Are you following Julia Roberts? I guess is my question.
0: No, not. She lives in Taos, New Mexico.
2: Oh, really?
0: Yeah.
2: Taos, cool.
0: I mean, I think she lives there.
2: I couldn't really hazard a guess, but I know exactly.
0: But I have been to Santa Fe.
2: Santa Fe's nice.
0: Yeah. My wife surprised me and she said, hey, we're going to go on a trip. I said, okay. And she goes, I know you haven't been there. And I said, okay. And so we get on the plane, and she's like, don't look at the, blah, blah, blah, blah. And I said, okay. And then she said, here. And it was Santa Fe. And I forgot that I did a movie, a Sandler movie in Santa Fe, The Ridiculous Six, I think it was called. Not a blockbuster, by the way. But that might be where I played Abe Lincoln.
1: Yes, it was.
0: Okay. We get to Santa Fe. And I feel bad because I said, Hannah, I've been here before. She goes, when? And I said, I did a Sandler movie. She said, well, you never told me I went to Santa Fe. And we stayed in the same hotel that I stayed at with, you know, Santa.
2: Wait, really?
0: Yes.
2: Oh.
0: Yes.
2: Yeah.
0: And so I felt bad because she was trying to surprise me. And it's like, oh, you know, you're going to love Santa Fe. And I did, but I said, you know, I've been here, hon. I said, you know, that restaurant's really good over there. You know, they got an art gallery over there. I think I could have done some acting and pretended that I didn't go to Santa Fe. Yes. Yes, Dylan.
2: I feel like you get a pass for being a work trip. Is that fair?
0: Well, I was in character.
2: Yeah.
0: And my character knew that we were in Santa Fe, but I didn't because I totally immersed myself into being Abe Lincoln. Yes, Mark.
3: Sorry, going back to America's Sweetheart because this is the Dan Patrick Show. Is there a current America's Sweetheart? Mm. Is there somebody right now that we crown as America's Sweetheart?
0: America's Sweetheart. I'm going to guess this is right up Todd's alley. Oh, yeah. Hey, Todd.
4: But a lot of Anne Hathaway movies in recent
0: years. I don't think she's a sweetheart.
4: No?
0: Nope. I think she's in a lot of things, but I don't think we look at her and go, Sweetheart.
4: She's a casting director, sweetheart.
0: I think she's a really talented actress, but that's different than America's Sweetheart. Yes, Marvin.
3: Okay, I got one.
0: Okay.
3: If she didn't do so many suggestive maybe scenes or ads, Sydney Sweeney.
2: It's a good guess.
0: Maybe we would like for her to be our sweetheart, but I don't think she's America's Sweetheart.
3: That's what I'm saying.
0: Yeah, she's polarizing.
3: Yes.
0: Yes, Dylan.
2: Recently departed, but also kind of bucks the idea that you can age out of being a sweetheart. Mm-hmm. Dolly Parton was...
0: Yeah.
2: I would say one of...
0: She's emeritus sweetheart.
2: Yeah.
0: Yes.
2: Yeah,
0: like absolutely. Yeah, Paul.
1: Yeah, kind of a Mount Rushmore type figure. No pun.
0: That she would take up two parts
1: right.
0: of...
1: Right, yeah. There you go. I knew you'd get that.
0: Yeah, I'm sure you did. Stat of the day brought to you by Panini America, the official trading cards of the Dan Patrick Show. There was football last night. It was Josh Allen all the time. And they put up an impressive offensive performance. Josh Allen talked about opening up that new stadium in style.
5: I think at the national anthem, caught myself like taking it all in and understanding how cool of what I get to do. You know, my job is the coolest thing in the world. It's everything that I've ever wanted to be the quarterback of an NFL franchise. And I'm just very fortunate that I ended up here in Buffalo and got to, you know, be the first quarterback to open this stadium, which is it's a special spot.
0: Now, the Lions offense did put up 31 points. Now, you can say garbage time, but still put up 31 points. The narrative will probably be, you know, that the offense isn't the same without Ben Johnson. Without Ben Johnson last year, who's the Bears head coach, Detroit was the fourth highest scoring offense in the NFL. Fifth most yards per game. The one thing that they miss with Ben Johnson as a play caller is third down. In 2025, they were 20th. So last year, 20th in third down conversion. 2024, third overall.
6: Stat of the day, stat of the day, stat of the day, stat of the day. Here comes that
0: what?
6: Stat of the day.
0: Ben Johnson, yes, great play caller, but I think we may have overrated a little bit his departure considering the numbers they put up last year. Third down, that's the money down, and that's a big, big difference. And we're seeing that with Caleb Williams, at least so far, putting up the 59 points. And there's no reason to think that they won't be one of the highest scoring teams. The issue is going to be, and this happens with a lot of teams, including Buffalo, can you be middle of the pack? Dallas Cowboys, you had great offense last year. You had one of the worst defenses in NFL history. Can you be middle of the pack? Now you have other teams, conversely, who might be better defensively, like the Texans, who were hoping they're going to be a top 15 offense. And if they are, then they're going to be a formidable team come playoff time. But I look at Buffalo. You can look at Detroit, and Detroit's defense was banged up. But you held on for dear life at home against the Saints. By the way, I did talk about James Cook as one of the most underrated players. Tyler Shuck, who nobody wanted to focus on because they spent all the time on Shedeur Sanders. Tyler Shuck can play. Tyler Shuck put up big numbers in Detroit. But you know what? Nobody's going to talk about him. They should, because he's good. We came up with a T-shirt, Shuck Around and Find Out. That was that based off Mike Tyson? Didn't Tyson have a quote?
1: Yeah.
0: F around and find out. And then we thought, well, we'll do Shuck Around and Find Out. So a friend of mine said, hey, I'm going to send you a picture. And it was my friend and Taylor Shuck's dad with a Shuck Around and Find Out. And they're, you know, at the beach somewhere, and it's like, all right, Tyler Shuck. Yeah. I think I just proved my point that nobody talks about him by calling him Taylor Shuck. Yes, Dylan.
2: Yeah, you sent that picture into the group chat, yes. And I was just like, who is that? And you just go, Shuck's dad.
0: Yes. Yeah, Paul.
1: The last four games of last season, last five games, Tyler Shuck, 5-1 as the starter, 6 touchdowns, 1 pick.
0: Yeah, he, and by all accounts, he was the polished guy coming out of college. And most of the analysts or scouts talked about that. But he was 25, I think, when he was coming out. He's a good quarterback. You know, I don't know if he's a franchise quarterback long term. He's not expensive. But, you know, New Orleans has something. And that's why, you know, that division's up for grabs. And, you know, the Saints could easily win that. You know, going on the road in Detroit and the overtime, even going for the two with Kellen Moore, I was fine with it. I mean, that's telling your team, hey, let's go. Let's knock these guys off at home. All right, we'll take a break. We'll talk to one of the co-hosts of Bussin' with the Boys, Taylor Lewan, former offensive lineman. Spent, I think, 9 years in the NFL. He blocked for Derrick Henry in Tennessee, but got a very successful show with Bussin' with the Boys on Barstool. We'll take a break. More phone calls coming up as well. We're back after this. Dan Patrick Show. The wait is over. 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
16: More phone calls coming up. Update the poll results as well. It's a Meet Friday here. Formerly of Barstool, Bussin' with the Boys co-host Taylor Lewan. He played nine seasons with the Titans, three-time Pro Bowler, former first-round pick out of Michigan by the Titans in 2014 NFL draft. You know what? Let me start there. Can you be objective about Michigan football?
17: I can be optimistically realistic. Is that, I think it, that doesn't make sense, but I can do that.
16: Okay. Then can I give Western Michigan credit for the win now that they have admitted a mistake?
17: I think civilization, the human beings, the fans, should give all the credit in the world for Western Michigan having a great game plan. I think they outplayed Michigan. I think they deserve to win that game. The reality of which we sit in right now is Michigan is 2-0, and Western Michigan is 1-1. Do I think they should have won that game? No. No, I don't. But at the end of the day, like it happened. I don't understand how that could have possibly happened, but the reality is this is where we sit. And that felt objective.
16: Okay, that's good. No.
17: That felt objective.
16: Yes, yes. Did you ever react as excited after that game that you got the win as you did when you played in college or you played in the NFL? Any game that made you more excited with an outcome?
17: You know, Mr. Patrick, what it's so funny is like when I was playing in the NFL, like I didn't give a lot of attention in my brain to Michigan. I kind of left. And I was like doing my thing. And so like I've been excited. But since like I think 23 before the season, no, 21, I put my flag down and said, I'm back to being a Michigan fan. I'm an alum, but I'm now gonna be a fan. And so from a fan standpoint, I think that time we beat Ohio State when we were underdogs by 20 and a half points 2 years ago, I was probably more excited about that. To me, it's looking at this season, looking at Whittingham. And seeing the culture, all the crazy stuff from an incompetent coach the year before and how like little organization there was. And then you get into camp and you're like, hey, Bryce Underwood, he lit A+ in camp. We're feeling so great about him, all of this. So you're seeing, hey, we got the schedule, but maybe we're a playoff team. And it's the excitement is not, oh, we beat a MAC championship team. The excitement is, oh, our season's not dead. Because you've been in this game long enough to know like the optimism that takes place in August for all of us, NFL, college, it's like our teams were so excited about what could be. And the reality is you're going to drop some. It's so good to know that we're still alive after two. Because if you're going to be 1-1 in any way, you thought it'd be week two, not week one.
16: Do you contribute to Michigan's NIL?
17: I do. And so is Will Compton, actually. I don't know. Have you heard about the most prestigious trophy game of all time, the Bussin' Bowl?
16: No.
17: Okay. If you have a minute, I'd love to tell you. So I don't know how it was 4 years ago we sat down with Jim Harbaugh and we're like, hey, we got our lawyer, which was Jack McPherson. He just wrote on a piece of paper, are you willing to play for a trophy game between Michigan and Nebraska? Before we could finish the sentence, Harbaugh grabs the piece of paper, signs it. That's the competitive nature he has. Scott Frost, as he was waking up, rubbing his eyes, he goes, yeah, you know, I'll do that too. Signs that. So we have literally two signed legal documents saying that Michigan Nebraska played for a bowl game. So we've done that. We've actually had a trophy made. It's at Michigan right now, and that is as all time as it gets.
16: When you look back on, if I was going to give a snapshot of your NFL career, what picture would I show?
17: That is a great question. I think the fans would probably put like the arrow of me shooting at Josh Norman. I think that's something that goes viral like four times a year, like every quarter, like we're paying our quarterly taxes. Then also someone's like, let's put this clip back out of Taylor Lewan and Josh Norman. But I think there would just be a a photo of 2019, man, and that AFC championship run and the whole team. Like, I loved our offensive line. I loved Tannehill. All the adversity the team had to go through, and then Derrick Henry. Like, dude, that it puts a smile on my face every time I think of that year, and it just sucks to see where the Titans are at now.
16: What was it like to block for Derrick Henry?
17: Chaotic for the first four steps, and then absolutely pure bliss. It was artwork, how we kind of talked about our backdrops. Like, getting Derrick Henry into this fourth or fifth step is, like, the thing you have to do for him to be, like, as successful as he has been. And
16: explain that to me. Explain that.
17: Great. I would absolutely love to. So Derrick, obviously, like, 6'4", whatever he is, 250. Like, he and I weigh the same amount right now. He's just an absolute – he's a American twisted steel. So these jump cuts that you're seeing out of Gibbs, out of Detroit, or Cook, or these guys, like, Derrick, that's not, like, his game. His game is getting ahead of steam going. So for the offensive line, it's sustaining those blocks essentially to the line of scrimmage. If you can get Derrick at a full head of steam at the line of scrimmage, that's where you see the 99-yard runs, the stiff arms that take place, the X factor that is Derrick Henry, and the reason why he's, like, third in rushing all the time. So that is, like, the difficult part of being an offensive lineman for Derrick Henry. But also, like, that's that hard. You know, like, you have to, like, get in a guy's way, essentially, and give him, like, have a clean line of scrimmage. After that, it's all him, man. And so I think he's going to be a Hall of Famer. He's one of my favorite teammates of all time. And I just love where he and I were at year one in his career versus now.
16: Did you ever hear – I always tell people the game is different if you're on the sidelines. I know it's different when you're playing, but the sounds when I'm on the sidelines, my God, it's so violent that you probably don't realize it because you're in it, but then if you now listen to it and you're like, God, I played that sport.
17: Dude, Mr. Patrick, you're 100% right, because when you're in it, like, you hear these loud noises, like, oh, man, he blasted it. You say, like, all these phrases, you hear these things, and you have a couple of big hits that makes a loud pop. And as, like, I remember, I think it was the first year I was out, and we were at Barstool's bowl game, and it was, like, Miami of Ohio versus, like, Wyoming. Like, two schools that barely made a bowl game. We're down there supporting down in Tucson, Arizona. And I'm watching the guys warm up and just hear the noises of the warm-up, and I'm thinking to myself, I can't believe how much violence it took for me to be as soft as I am now. Because the thought process of putting the shoulder pads on, the helmet, like, you know, I'm 250, all right? And it takes a lot to look this average, but there ain't no way I could go in there and be any sort of contributing factor to any team with the headspace I'm in now. Because it's such a crazy world being in it versus being out of it. Because you have the ability to objectively zoom out, look at everything, see guys' body languages and all of that. When you're in it, it's like horses with blinders on it. You're only seeing it. It's such a loud noise when it's good or bad for you. That's the psychological warfare that takes place for these players that I don't think it's talked about enough.
16: He's Taylor Lewan, co-host of Bussin' with the Boys podcast. Played 9 years with the Titans and a former first-round pick. You're on the road, the Sauce Showdown rivalry. Can you explain exactly what America should be in store for?
17: Yeah, there's a lot to be in store for. Obviously, there's not enough headlines taking place in week three of college football. so there's got to be more, and I have more for you, and it's Kevin's Natural Foods. Will and I have both planted flags on our favorite sauces. Mine is teriyaki. His is cilantro lime. So we're essentially going around the country, getting a poll from people of which sauce do you like more? The winner at the end of the year gets bragging rights, which then you understand that's more important to us than anything else. But a cherry on top is Kevin's Natural Foods is going to donate $10,000 to a charity of our choice. So in the chaos of the world that we live in, it's nice to do a little good as well. So I'd love to ask you, like, if you and I were sitting at a table and a waiter or a waitress walked up to us, say you have two options, teriyaki chicken or cilantro lime chicken, what are you going with?
16: Teriyaki.
17: I love that. And I love that you answered that, because Will would then belittle you and say you have an uncultured palate, to which I say, nay, sir. Teriyaki is always the one there.
16: If I did Barstool Octagon, who's getting out?
17: Between me and
16: everybody.
17: And me and the Barstool boys?
16: Everybody.
17: It's the best imagination in my head of me versus Big Cat, Portnoy, Gaz, Compton, Brandon Walker. I would love it. I think that'd be so much fun. And they remember surviving Barstool. I got I got killed in the pink wedding. But I, when it came to the physical things, they know who would handle business there.
16: You regret any of your tattoos?
17: I would say no. I've gotten some removed, but I would say no. I've always loved tattoos. Like when I was like 8 years old, I would draw mustaches on my fingers, and I would always kind of want that. And then when I was 17, I got this right hand man. And let me just tell you something, Ann Arbor, Michigan, that is the greatest pickup line of all time. It's the best conversation starter about me and my right hand man. I will tell you one if you have time for it.
16: Okay.
17: When I was a senior in high school, June 10th, 2009, I left to go to Michigan. I went to a girl and I proposed to her with an empty ring box. And I told her I was going to be a first round draft pick someday. And I can't fill this ring box now, but I promise you someday I can put the biggest diamond in the world in it. And I got her initials tattooed on the side of my, on the side of my rib cage. And that's just a kiss of death, right? Like,
16: yes.
17: October 31st, Spooktober, ghouls and goblins are out. And also Jacqueline Michelle Scully breaks up with me. The next day she has a boyfriend in Tucson, Arizona. So I've been married now for 10 years. I still have the tattoo. My wife thinks it's hilarious. So like an old sailor, I put an X through it, the JMS, and I have TGL, which is my wife's, TML, excuse me, her initials under it. And I just think it's funny. It's funny to think back at a dumb kid doing that, but yeah, I have no regrets, as they would say.
16: Does she ask, have you run into your ex?
17: Yeah. Oh yeah. I ran into her after my rookie season, and I was a first round pick. So I feel like I won the battle. I'm sure she's married now, totally happy. No bad blood there. She did break my heart though, Danny. I'll be honest. Didn't get over it. I met my wife. Didn't get over for like 6 years.
16: You can go to kevinsnaturalfoods.com. That's the best place to go for information and in your sauce.
17: Kevinsnaturalfoods.com. We put custom socials all the time for Kevin's. Like I'm so aligned with this brand and the fact that, you know, health and wellness is such a big part of my life, and we have so much going on, especially so much travel. It's good to have something that you can go to quick that's non-GMO, paleo, high in protein, because you know how it gets when the holiday season hits, right? You start to put a little on the waist, and you're like, man, I can't believe I did this. January 1st, I'm going to start it over. With Kevin's, at least I get to look in the mirror and not throw up a little bit, you know? I look in the mirror with the shirt off and be like, all right, we're okay. We're okay with this. At least my diet's good. So shout out Kevin's for that.
16: How did you keep all of the weight on? I look at Joe Thomas now, and I go, that's like half of Joe Thomas.
17: I know. It truly, for me, it was – I always had to gain weight. So I was, like, taking shots of olive oil, which is, like, 900 calories per shot. And then I would have three shakes that are 1,200 calories each, along with three meals. I would go to bed at night, and just for my body digesting, I would lose 8 pounds. I would lose 15 pounds of practice. So when the doctor came to me and said, hey, Louie, you're done – it really turned.
16: Good to catch up with you. Congrats on all the success there. We appreciate you joining us.
17: Appreciate you. Massive fan. Thanks for having me on the show.
16: It's Taylor Lewan, busting with the boys. I think you guys should address me as Sir Mr. Patrick. Thought that was very nice, respectful. Played 9 seasons with the Titans, air 3-time Pro Bowler. Busting with the boys. What, Marvin?
18: So we should all call you Mr. Patrick?
16: No, you don't.
18: You'd like to, but we don't.
16: No. I was going to correct him, but I thought, well, maybe just said it one time. But I'm probably old enough to, well, I am old enough to be his dad. Yes, Marvin.
18: Yeah, you're old enough to be my dad, too, and I get really weird. How many times, can you remember how many times I've actually called you Dan? I still just call you DP.
16: Yeah.
18: I just feel weird about it sometimes, like, man.
16: Yeah.
18: He's older than my mom.
16: Yes, Todd.
19: You could have said, no need to call me Mr. Patrick. Call me Mr. Dan Patrick, as Steve Martin once said.
16: Yes, Paul.
20: Once in a while, I run into like an old friend's father, and I say, hey, Mr. Whatever. I can't call them by their first names. Don't you have that?
16: We have that now with my son-in-law. He said, no, you can call us by our first names. And then one of my daughters has a boyfriend, and he calls me Mr. Patrick. And I go, you can call me Dan. Like, at a certain point, you know, if you're around for a long enough time, then, you know, you can come on in and call me Dan. Yes, Dylan.
0: It kind of feels weird either way. Like, it's like saying the first name feels kind of like odd, but then also once you're older, saying Mr. So and so feels odd too.
16: Yes, Mark.
18: Well, to Paulie's point, I think it depends on when you meet them, right? Because if I still have friends where it's like, hey, Mr. Johnson, Mrs. Yeah. Johnson, because now I'm in my 40s, I'm not going to say, hey, Rich, hey, Joan. Like, that's not going to, it's not going to start now that we're all adults.
16: And you're 40 and a man.
18: That's right. Yeah.
16: Yes, Todd.
19: What happens when your own kid calls you by your first name? Is that cute, disrespectful? I'm trying to get a grip of that because sometimes my son, instead of calling us mom and dad, would say Jen and Todd, and I don't love that. Yeah, he does that sometimes.
16: Do you say anything to him?
19: I do. I say, when did I become like your buddy? When did I become Todd and not dad? And he kind of rolls his eyes like it's not a big deal, like he's kind of being playful or something.
16: Yeah, I don't like that. Although my daughters, when they're trying to get my wife's attention and they can't get it, then they'll call her by her first name and then she'll turn around. Yes, Marv.
18: Yes, many a times at JCPenney outlet. Mom, 18 women turn around? Yeah. Like, no, Bridget.
16: Bridget.
18: Yes, yes. Yes. And then she'll turn around. She's like, oh, yes.
16: Sears. All right, upgrading the wardrobe there.
18: JCPenney outlet.
16: Oh, I'm sorry. I had Sears. JCPenney. Yes, Dylan.
0: I think Marvin spent all his Kohl's cash, so... They're JCPenney people now. I'll call my dad Jeff sometimes, but that's just to be like rascally, you know?
16: How about we take a break? More phone calls coming up. And we're back after this. Hear the difference. 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
3: 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Steely Dan, great band, but not great in concert because they sound just like their albums. I went to see them at the Beacon Theater in New York, and you could just close your eyes, and if you said, hey, is Steely Dan playing or are you listening to their album? They were that precise. And now, I like when a band sounds like the music on the album, but I don't like them to sound exactly like the album. Yes, Todd?
19: I'll take that over when they try to mix it up a little bit. They do some acoustic thing, or they're trying to do some kind of live on stage thing, and it doesn't. You can go the other way and try so hard not to make it sound like it's on the radio, and it's terrible.
3: Thank you, Todd. You're
19: welcome.
3: Most must-win game of the weekend. We'll go around the room. Todd, I'm going to start with you. Who is the most must-win game of the weekend?
19: I'm going to take you down to Tampa. Baker Mayfield against his former team, the lowly Cleveland Browns. Do not lose that game, Buccaneers.
3: The Buccaneers favored by 8.5. Dylan, the most must-win game of the weekend.
0: I was going to go with Oregon, but I pivoted. I'm going to go Clemson-UNC as a double most must-win game. Dabo's obviously hanging in the balance at Clemson, and UNC could really use a win right now given all the stuff going on off the field.
3: So it's most must-win for both?
0: For both teams.
3: Wow. Yeah. And you just had Bill Belichick's son, who was resigned.
0: Yeah.
3: And he lost his GM as well, who resigned. Marvin, how about you?
18: The L.A. Chargers. You cannot lose week one to the Cardinals and then week two to the Raiders. two teams that we don't think are going to do much.
3: The Raiders are getting 6.5 points. Paul?
20: The Green Bay Packers at the New York Jets.
3: Yep.
20: That is, they are mad already.
3: Packers are favored by 3.5. I got a sneaky one for you. USC at Rutgers. USC on the road. Rutgers not good. USC historically does not do well going from West Coast to East Coast. I think they're traveling like 2,800 miles or something to play this game. But USC is favored by 21.5. 21.5 against Rutgers. Yes, yes, Tom.
19: Imagine they travel 3,000 miles all the way to Piscataway, New Jersey. What that flight would be like all the way back the other way after a loss to the Scarlet Knights. What a disaster. I can see why you chose that one.
3: Thank you, Todd. Curtis in Illinois. Hi, Curtis. What do you have for me?
6: Morning, DP.
3: Good morning.
6: Got a poll question idea for you. And it was after I caught up on all the podcasts this week and listened to DP Takes a Gamble. And it's just not the same without the profanity. I got to admit, I didn't love it as much.
3: Okay.
6: And I guess maybe part of the reason is, you know, sometimes you just got to let Shea cook. And I think the best example of that is his take on Jed York. But the poll question idea is 50-50 split on if you're profanity or no fanity.
3: There's no word called fanity, is there? Like, I'm profanity. Are you anti-fanity? Maybe the big German, who he's the one who said, hey, guys, can you cut back on your cursing in the DP Takes a Gamble podcast? And we did. There was only one curse word. And then came the blowback. Our listeners were not happy about that. Yes, Todd.
19: It would have been funny if you told the big German to bleep off after he said that.
3: Todd has a podcast, the Toddcast. And, you know, good luck. When you listen to that, you're not smarter when you come out of it, but you are entertained, I believe. And Dylan is the host. He's the therapist. Todd lies down on a couch as if he's in therapy. Fritzy was asked about if his mom would move in with him and his wife, what would happen to their marriage?
0: Would you ever let her move in with you and Jen? More importantly, would Jen let her move in with you guys?
19: I think if it came to that and there was no other scenario, I guess we'd have to work something out. But I know she doesn't want to do that. But I think if we did that, that would probably be the end of our marriage.
0: does happen.
19: As you were asking me that, I'm like, I was picturing Jen walking out and not coming back.
0: Saying bye.
19: My mom's going to live with us. Oh, she's coming to visit? No, she's going to live with us. Like what, for like a weekend?
0: Like until a week the end.
19: Or so?
0: Yeah.
19: So what are you saying? I'm saying like my mom lives here now. Her mail comes here and she's here.
0: There's the old game shows on.
19: Yeah.
3: Okay, why would that end your marriage?
19: Because my mom could be, she could put up with me, but my mom is like times 1,000. She could be very difficult. She's constantly obsessing about health things, and she doesn't get around very well, so she needs, you know.
3: Yeah, but Jen has to put up with you with the same thing.
19: She does. So she has some built-in armor based on being with me for all these years. But my mom is a special case. One day when I drive home from work, I give her a call. I picture you guys, especially you in the car next to me, listening to her rant for 40 straight minutes before I can get a word in. It's very scary and entertaining.
3: And I wonder where you got it from.
19: Yeah, she can talk. She can talk.
3: Aiden in Utah. Hi, Aiden. What do you have for me?
7: Good morning, DP. Gentlemen, Todd, thank you for squeezing me in to your tightly desk-packed show today. Most of the win game of the weekend, you kind of missed it. LSU, Ole Miss, I feel like that's pretty obvious. LSU has to win this. Ole Miss is kind of expected to lose, but it'd be a miracle if they won. And then just your interview with Jason Tatum was phenomenal yesterday. And I asked Jason Tatum what he thought about the Thursday night football game. And he said, I think the Lions fans, I think they need to bring back the paper bags. I think their window is,
3: Thank you, Aiden. Well done. Yes, Farm.
18: He sounded like me with Deebo.
3: Yeah.
18: I'm glad you didn't come to me.
3: I know. Look, Jason Tatum is a very soft-spoken guy. I tried. But he wasn't being mean. I just think that's who he is. It's not the end of the world. You know? We tried. I thought it was important because of the Jaylen Brown situation. And the Knicks winning the title. Didn't exactly get what I wanted, but we went into it with that in mind. Yes, Marvin.
18: But But I think he did have a thoughtful answer when you asked him about the Jaylen Brown situation.
3: Non-opioid drugs that he took to help him with the Achilles. I mean, we had to work our way a little bit there.
18: You had to Boeheim it a little bit.
3: I had to work a little harder. Yes, Dylan.
0: And he does like Marshall Faulk. We found out as well.
3: Even the poster on your bedroom wall had a hard time with that.
0: Off the rip.
3: It's Kobe. Expound upon that. It's okay. It was Kobe. But I like Marshall Faulk. Okay. Slow down. Slow down with those answers. Dylan is going in the confessional. Paulie's going to start prepping for Not So Fast. Andrew Perloff, the show that follows ours on Peacock Top of the Hour. One more hour to go on this Meat Friday. We're back after this Dan Patrick Show. 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
10: That's silly. 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
7: Okay. And if Marcus calls in, he would have to do a limerick on the Jags and a negative one at that.
10: That is in the books.
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7: Where are all the hotties?
6: This is Dan Patrick.
7: Final hour. It's a Meat Friday. My starting lineup, Fritzy and Dylan, matching UMass golf shirts there. You guys will wear anything that's free.
10: Yes. Right? Go Minutemen.
7: Yeah. Marvin up front. Big Day Ray is in for Paulie as Paulie and Andrew Perloff prep for Not So Fast, the show that follows this one on Peacock and NBC Sports Now. Did the Lions miss their Super Bowl window? When you think about how close the Lions were, you're up 24-7. I'm sure going into halftime, they probably hated that they had halftime. They would have loved to have just played through. Then all of a sudden, the Niners came back. And that felt like that window. You know, when you have a window sometimes when you put it up and then it slowly starts to come down on its own, that has pretty much come all the way down. The window of opportunity for the Lions. They still have talented offense. You know, you got a great running back, great receiver, really good tight end. You got a really good quarterback. You got Aiden Hutchinson, Penny Sewell, who's still pretty good. Jack Campbell, secondary's banged up. You know, this might be one of those, and you're in a tough division. Can you survive to put yourself in the playoff chase? And then once you get in there, maybe some magic. But watching the Lions last night, and they were 5.5-point underdogs.

0: I think most people thought that that was kind of a weird line, a wonky line. Like, man, maybe the Lions can win this thing. I just thought with new stadium unveil and that offense or that defense isn't going to be great, not formidable. Josh Allen is going to be ready to go. Offensive line banged up. To me, it felt like if there was going to be a surprise, it was going to be maybe Buffalo blowing out Detroit. Not Detroit winning that game. Give credit, Josh Allen, James Cook. They did what they needed to do. Gave up some points there in the fourth quarter. Made it interesting, but that was the score not indicative, I think, to who played a better football game. Yes, Marvin.
1: For me, is it crazy to think that I think Dan Campbell and the Lions are kind of playing with house money just as a franchise? Because in 20 years, say if they bring all those guys back, Legends Night, and they'll always remember this unbelievable run of really relevant football where the previous 40 years, they weren't in that position.
0: Yeah, but I think that's generational. I think if you're under the age of 35, you're saying, hey, we got to win now. I don't care about what happened, with Bobby Lane. I care about now. I don't care what happened with Barry Sanders or Megatron. This is about now. Your dad might go, man, you guys don't realize how far the Lions have come. I understand all of that. But if I'm a fan now, I don't go, I'm going to grade this on a curve and go, it's still, we're respectable. And that's all you were hoping 4 years ago, just to be respected, not laughed at. The fact that Matthew Stafford, it's like, get me out of here. Let me go win a Super Bowl. And the first year that he's with the Rams, he wins the Super Bowl. Now, do I think they're a good team and potential to still be a great team? I do. But I just wonder, we know Chicago's good. The Vikings are going to be competitive, I think. Green Bay, I don't have making the playoffs. So maybe the division isn't as tough as we think it is right now. Is Dan Campbell safe? Because if you say, hey, we're going to look at this and go, boy, what a great era. Man, he gave us respectability. He was going to be biting kneecaps. He lived up to what he said in that initial press conference. But at what point do you say, maybe we've gone as far as we can go with him? Ray, resident Lions fan, yes?
2: What scares Lions fans is remember when we had Jim Caldwell?
0: They had Jim Caldwell, yeah.
2: So he was 9-7 2 years in a row, and they said, we're going to greener pastures. Let's get Matt Patricia. And that didn't work out. So a lot of Lions fans are scared to quote-unquote upgrade from Dan Campbell.
0: Yes, Dylan.
3: The game last night, too, is the bowl of the two teams that the general public is also really rooting for to finally win, too. Like, if there was a Lions-Bills Super Bowl matchup, even with no rooting interest in the game, I'd be very torn. It's like two fan bases who just need this so bad.
0: And you still do have a pretty good nucleus there. I got Amon-Ra St. Brown, Penny Sewell. You got Goff, Aiden Hutchinson, Jack Campbell, Jameson Williams. These relatively young players. I don't know how old Goff is. He's probably in his 30s, maybe 30. And they do have money to spend next year, $60 million. So maybe it's not closed, but it's closing. Stat of the day brought to you by Panini America, the official trading cards of the show. Don't miss Notre Dame football in primetime Saturday night. Michigan State takes on the Irish in South Bend. 7 Eastern on NBC and Peacock. All right, poll question for the final hour of the program. And what's the menu for Meat Friday?
3: We'll start with the poll, Dan, which you actually kind of already addressed. I think we asked the people, did the Lions miss their Super Bowl window?
0: Okay.
3: Yes or no?
0: All right.
3: As for the menu, right, we have smoked chuck roast birria quesadillas, loaded trash can nachos with skirt steak, garlic, parm, and buffalo butter grilled shrimp skewers, and jalapeno ranch chips and dip.
0: Who has it better than we do?
4: Nobody at all.
0: I mentioned my most must-win game of the weekend, USC going to Rutgers. And I know they're big favorites, 21.5 points. But USC, this is over 2,700 miles they fly to face Rutgers. Historically, USC hasn't done well going west to east, but I mean, this is their longest road game of the season. Now, granted, you know, all these teams are different teams each year. But if you look at it historically, USC has struggled. And, you know, I have a long list of games going back to 1990 when they played Syracuse at Giant Stadium. You know, at Notre Dame, at Penn State, Notre Dame, Florida State, Virginia Tech, Ohio State, Syracuse, Boston College. All of these games going back to 1990. Yes, Marvin.
1: And it's also a Big Ten matchup, so throw out the records.
0: 2,769 miles to play Rutgers. Let me see. The Trojans, they broke an East Coast curse that had lingered for more than a decade as they beat the always dangerous Purdue Boilermakers last season. That was the first win in Eastern time zone since 2012. Before that, the Trojans had dropped 9 consecutive games played in the Eastern time zone and just 1-10 in their last 11 games there.
5: Start of the day, start of the day, we love your start of the day, start of the day. Stat of the day. The stat of the day.
0: Stat of the day, brought to you by Pandora and Panini America. Yes, Ray.
2: Is Lincoln Riley the head coach in college football under the most pressure this season to win?
0: Bill Belichick is there. Like, Belichick has to win. Lincoln Riley, I think, needs 10 wins. It feels like asking for 10 wins.
2: Make the playoff.
0: Belichick needs, I would say, 8 wins, maybe more. Yes, Marv?
1: I was just thinking for Belichick, just be bowl eligible. Just get to a bowl game right now. I think, obviously, Lincoln Riley and Belichick, their ceilings are different, but I think right now, UNC, let's just get to a bowl game.
0: Yes, Dylan?
3: For other reasons and in a different way, but Lane Kiffin is under a unique form of pressure. He's obviously not pressure of, you know, losing his job there after 1 year, I don't think, but
0: no.
3: There's... He has a lot to prove.
0: Yeah.
3: No?
0: Well, what do you expect out of LSU? You expect playoffs?
2: Yeah.
0: You know, they had 7 wins last year. You expect they would be in the playoffs?
3: Yeah.
0: Okay. I don't think that's a high bar for LSU and Lane Kiffin.
3: Well, I mean, they're like, they're 16-1 to win the Natty, so that's not, you know, really that much of a long shot by...
0: Do I put Kalen DeBoer at Alabama in here?
3: Yes.
1: Always.
3: Yep.
0: Yeah.
2: That might be number one.
0: Yeah. We'll get to your phone calls here. By the way, the Atlanta Hawks announced a single AF night for a game against the Pacers. I can't explain to you what AF means as blank. Single as F night. Okay. This is against the Pacers. That'll be January of 2027. And according to Front Office Sports, the promotion is designed to bring single fans together, quote, while experiencing the excitement of Hawks basketball. Talk about something that would not get you in the mood. I would think it would be Atlanta Hawks basketball. But all the single ladies...
2: Does that game get sold out?
0: I don't know.
3: They're going to sell a bunch of individual tickets to the game.
0: Yes. Well, unless you come with your girlfriend.
3: On singles night, Dan, that's risky.
0: Well, I don't know. Yeah, Marv?
1: I don't know. CJ McCollum ISO work is pretty high.
0: Oh. Yeah, but Trae Young's not there anymore.
1: Oh, that's okay.
0: Yeah. Trae Young cooking. So it's the Pacers against Atlanta and single AF night. That's awesome. That's very sweet. I love love. Yes, Dylan.
3: Actually, I forgot. Todd sent me a poll question on this topic earlier.
0: Okay.
3: Would you like it?
0: Well,
3: I've vetted it.
0: Okay.
3: Kinda.
0: Okay.
3: My preferred method of finding that special someone is attending a singles night function, bring fixed up / blind date, swiping left or right on a dating app, or I'm actually good with self-gratification. Thanks.
0: Any of you guys done speed dating?
3: No, that to me.

0: nuts.
1: No.
2: Sounds right up Todd's alley right there.
0: Yeah, but Todd's been married for a long time, so
3: back then I might have done it. You talk really fast, and you can, you know, I could end up meeting like 200 women in like in a half hour.
0: But isn't where you go one place and then you go to a table and then you spend how many minutes there and then you go to another table? And how many tables do you get to go to for speed dating? Ray, have you done this?
2: I've entertained the idea back in college. We did a fraternity sorority speed dating thing.
0: Oh.
2: And you did, there were 15 tables and you had 2 minutes each.
0: Oh, okay.
2: Yeah.

0: brand for New York in the 80s.
1: Yeah, yes, Dylan.
2: I was thinking about your date. Is it worse to get stood up or have them do like jump out the bathroom window thing? Like, would you rather they just don't show up at all or they show up and then just sort of disappear?
1: It's pretty humbling there where you're like, I'm at the bar and this, you know, the bartender, at least she was nice to me. She was sympathetic. She goes, I got your first one. I said, yeah, who's got the rest of them? I guess I'm going to have a few of these beers. Yes, Todd.
3: Did you ever get that fake emergency phone call when the girl's like, listen, you give me a call and check in with me and I'll pretend, oh my God, I got to leave this date here.
1: All right, we'll take a break here. Our last hour on Meet Friday, phone calls coming up. We'll update the poll results as well. 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
19: Why are you playing this, Marvin?
20: Pretty Woman.
19: Oh, I don't remember the song.
20: Yeah, there's that montage where a hooker with a heart of gold is just walking down Rodeo Drive.
19: If you look at the movie poster of Pretty Woman, that's not Julia Roberts' body. That's they had a body double for Julia Roberts. Yes, Ray.
21: Can we get one of those for Dylan for the show?
19: A body double?
22: Wow.
19: Body double.
22: Oh. That's a shot right there.
19: Wow. Dang.
23: I'll take Julia Roberts.
19: You want to look like Julia Roberts, have that body?
23: From the neck down.
19: Oh, well, that'll be interesting. Yeah.
23: Don't get any ideas.
19: You already have breasts, though.
23: Yeah, without hair.
19: Just saying. Jordan in South Carolina. Hi, Jordan. What do you have for me today?
24: Yeah, Dan, yesterday y'all were talking about pet peeves.
19: Yeah.
24: And I've got one that doesn't have to do with grammar, but it does pertain to the show. Okay. And I feel like you might be on board with me here, but it's when someone calls in and they do the, hey, Dan, how are you?
19: Yep.
24: Thing, as if they're just calling a buddy. Like, I've never really understood that. And I would love it if, and I know you'd probably never do this, but I would love it if just one time you get one of those calls and you just go, doing great. Thanks for calling. James in Virginia. How are you, James?
19: Or I just say, well, I'm glad you asked. I'm dying. Thank you for the phone call.
23: Terribly, actually.
19: But we do say that. I try to tell those who screen phone calls, don't ask me how I'm doing. I got the best job in America. I'm doing great. And I get to do this every day. How are you doing? I try not to ask my guests that because then it gets into the, and such joins us now. How are you doing? Good. Great. How are you doing? Good. Great. I try to, you know, unless there's something that comes up late when we book you to come on the show and you can't come on the show, then I assume you're not doing well. And I know it's a kind of a courtesy greeting, but I want to go right to the question. I don't want to do the pleasantries. Hey, how are you? Great. How are you? I remember when I was going through my autoimmune where I was in a terrible place. I felt terrible. And people would say, how are you doing? And then I go, do you really want to know? And they don't. It's like, you know, when you show your kids or grandkids, like people don't really care. Like they'll be, oh, it's nice. But in, you know, in our mind, you're like, oh, man, that is awesome. Show me more pictures. Wait, when's the last time you said to somebody who's showing you baby pictures, oh, do you have more? I'd love to have more. I went through 3 months where I'm eating broth, doing the show, steamed vegetables. How am I doing? I'm doing crappy. Yes, Dylan.
23: Yeah, and if it's like pictures of a trip you went on, unless I was on the trip, I don't care.
19: No. Although I'm more interested in that because I love travel. If somebody says, hey, have you ever been here? And then they show you the Dolomites and you're like, no, I haven't. How was it? I am curious about that. But look, I love my grandkids. I think they're gorgeous, but nobody really cares. You know, they'd be like, oh, wow, he's got your blue eyes. Yes, he does. You want to see more pictures? No, I'm good. Yes, Marvin.
20: Adorable.
19: And not all babies are good looking. They're not. I had one of ours, not good looking. Gorgeous now, not good looking. She didn't have hair for 3 years. Looked like Tweety Bird. Yes, Ray.
21: Yeah, I'll pass on your kid's fifth grade basketball highlights. Thanks, though.
19: Oh, but come here. Like, can I show you?
21: Yeah. Really
19: I'm going to give you the shot chart. Here's the shooting chart for a little, you know, Skippy. Yes, Dylan?
23: I kind of thought babies sort of just all look the same.
19: Yeah, they're kind of scrunched up.
23: Yeah. So it's like everyone has the same picture, I guess.
19: Yes, Todd.
0: My mom was the opposite of, like, you know, bragging about her kids. She always had me stomach down, and someone wanted to see me. She'd always tell people that I was sleeping, so they wouldn't see my ugly face. She told me this years later. People, oh, can I see the man? He's sleeping. You would think I was sleeping 20 hours a day.
19: Yes, Marvin.
20: When newborn babies come out and somebody says, oh, they look just like X, Y, and Z. I'm like, how can you tell?
19: Yeah.
20: They all look the same.
19: Thank you for the phone call, Jordan. Let's see. Bobby in Chicago. Hi, Bobby. What do you have for me?
1: Second time caller. I got an NFL question, but before that, I actually met a very nice girl that I dated through speed dating, followed by, if you can believe this, a Hanson cover band. And it went really well. So it does work out there. So my question is, I've been thinking a lot about NFL backups and how we don't think about them often, unless there's an injury or competition. I think of good ones like Stetson, the walk-on Bennett out in L.A. Who are some underrated backups that help your coach or your fan base sleep at night? And finally, thinking of this question made me think of the song Walk On by Neil Young, On the Beach, 1974, a great one going into the weekend. Thanks.
19: Well, thank you. Thank you, Bobby. I'd say Mac Jones. Jake Browning with the Bengals. I saw where Joe Burrow back is sore, injured. I imagine he's going to play against the Texans. But I mean, Carson Wentz came in, and I'm watching with a Packer fan, and he's like, oh, this is going to be great. We got Carson Wentz in there. And then he did great. Gardner Minshew, I've always liked Gardner Minshew. Tyrod Taylor, I think, is he still in the NFL? He's with the Packers. Who was it? DeShone Kizer? Was he in there for a moment?
21: Notre Dame legend.
20: That's right.
19: Yeah, he was there for a moment there. I was wondering about this with Taylor Lewan, who was on last hour, Bussing with the Boys. Remember the moment that he had with Josh Norman? And Josh Norman was a thing there for a while. But when you think about the NFL's version of one-hit wonders, how about Peyton Hillis, 2010? He rushes for 1,100 yards. He's on the cover of Madden. Gary Barnidge with the Browns, tight end. He had 79 catches in 2015, 1,000 yards and 9 touchdowns. Vic Beasley, defensive end for the Falcons, had 15.5 sacks in 2016. Never had more than 8 in a season after that. Brandon Lloyd, 2010 Broncos, 77 catches, 1,400 yards, 11 touchdowns. 11. Just some of the one-hit wonders. Yes, Dylan?
23: I'll add one to the list that just popped in my head. Dwayne Bowe. In 2010, he had 15 touchdowns, like almost 1,200 yards. He never got – he had a season with 7, and then other than that, 5 was his most.
19: LSU's Dwayne Bowe, right? Yes, Ray?
21: Here's one. Cindy Rice for the Vikings. 1,300-yard year, and then after that, no more.
19: Yeah. Well, I'm sure this audience will contribute the what we would call one-hit wonders. Let's see. Dustin in Alabama. Hi, Dustin. What do you have for me?
2: Dan, my man, thanks for taking my call. It's a great day to be alive and a Saints and a Bama fan. Thanks for giving my guy, Tyler Shuck, and the Saints a little bit of flowers today. Considering Baltimore won't have flowers, we'll see how that game goes, but I got the Saints winning. Two quick kind of questions. One, I just wanted to kind of remind the Danettes, all four of them took a preseason bet with me that the Saints would get into the playoffs and also win a game, so we got a pie to the face on that. And then just want to get a good, like, mailing address. I just spoke to Brady's cease and desist lawyers, TV12, about the shucking around and find out T-shirt idea. Tyler might be able to back me up. That was actually my idea. So,
19: What T-shirt are you talking about, Dustin? I don't know why I did a Southern accent there. I went Brian Kelly on him. Yes, right.
21: Shuck is still on his rookie deal, though, so he doesn't have the power that Brady had at that point.
19: I think Dustin was talking about he might be suing us since he came up with the idea.
23: Bring it.
21: Oh, yeah. Bring it on.
19: Get a couple more phone calls. Are we okay with these calls here, Marvin? Are we? Okay. Because I have a couple of guys that were still that I already went to, but they're still showing up on the screen here.
20: Oh, no, we're all good to go.
19: Well, Dustin is still on there. Bobby in Chicago is still on there. Collins in California. Hi, Collins. What do you have for me?
3: Hey, Dan. Hey, Danette. Thanks for taking my call. Last week, I was on vacation in the beautiful location of, or on vacation in Lake Powell in on the Utah-Arizona border. And one of the features that people notice when they go to Lake Powell is what's called the bathtub line. And it's a white line on the right, white rocks that indicates the higher level of water.
19: Yep.
3: So I was thinking about Highmark Stadium last night, and when they demolished the old stadium, they sold the urinals. And I asked myself, you know, does 52 years of urine leave a Highmark?
19: Thank you, Collins. I went to a Cubs game, and the bathroom in center field, it was a trough. And this was probably the eighth inning, maybe ninth, maybe eighth inning. There were people sliding in the trough. Yeah. All the Danettes are looking.
21: I don't even know what to say.
19: Yeah. You know, they put ice in the trough, but these there were a couple of guys, and they were taking turns, like, sliding headfirst in the trough.
23: Head first. I go feet first.
21: Lose a bet or something? That's
19: I have no idea. You know, when you walk into the bathroom, you kind of walk in and you want to take care of business and then get out. That was one of those where you walk in and you go, I think I need to walk out right now. Yes, Todd?
0: Did they know what that trough was being used for? That they were going to go in where there's like urine? That's just so disgusting.
19: Why do you think a trough would be in there unless it was used for
0: I don't
19: that?
0: Know how anyone would want to use that as a slide. I'd be pissed off if I found out that's what they were using.
19: Oh, I see what you did, Todd. I know. There was a big wind-up there.
0: Big build-up.
19: No, no, I got it.
23: Troughs are for eating out of, though. For pigs.
19: In a bathroom?
23: No.
19: This was in the bathroom?
23: Yeah. No, we know what it is.
19: Okay, deal. All right. Your back row partner didn't understand that.
0: It's just kind of nasty. I can't believe that they
19: it's kind of nasty.
0: It's very
23: incredibly nasty.
19: Yes, Mark.
20: Yeah, so going back to one-hit wonders. what about Timmy Smith from the then Redskins? Do we count that? I know it was just one game, but it was the Super Bowl. We had the 204 yards,
19: yeah,
20: I believe.
19: Yep, yeah. I put him up there. A couple of defensive backs.
20: Larry Brown.
19: Larry Brown. That was a one-hit wonder.
20: Dexter Jackson.
19: Dexter Jackson.
20: Super Bowl MVP.
19: Yeah. Thanks to Neil O'Donnell. Right? Yes, Marv.
20: Also, Malcolm Smith, when they beat the Broncos at MetLife in the Super Bowl, he was Super Bowl MVP. All those stars on that defense. And probably the least known guy.
19: You're right. You're right. Yeah, deal.
23: This is a music one, but that guy who called in after the speed dating said they went to a Hanson cover band. Mbop by Hanson. That's a one-hit wonder.
19: Yeah. Like, if you're a cover band, you only have to learn one song, don't you?
23: Shortest concert ever.
19: Yeah. How many times can you play it, though? Because there's certain bands, when they start, they don't have a large catalog, and they might have, you know, eight songs, seven songs. But do you start out with your biggest hit, and then you end with your biggest hit? Yeah, Dale.
23: Well, I mean, say you're a Hanson cover band. And you have one really song to play. Do you cover other band songs in between, but just call yourself a Hanson cover band?
19: I would imagine that you probably, if you're a cover band, you cover other songs.
23: Yeah, you have to. I mean, especially if you're a Hanson cover band.
19: Yeah. All right, let me take a break. 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

0: ever since I was a tiny boy. I don't want no candy. I don't need no toy. I took a stick and an old coffee can. I bang it all till I got blisters on my Miami. Yeah.
1: Yes, I do. 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
2: Which is worse on a date, getting stood up or they bail during it? 86% say them bailing during it is worse.
1: And she walked right out the back door, and I'm there at the bar waiting for 30 minutes. Stood me up. I was surprised. You know, it was a blind date. That was part of the problem, because I think if she had eyesight, then she never would have shown up there. See what I did with that, Todd? Yeah. It was a blind date.
3: And with your personality, I don't see why they wouldn't stick around for a while, even if they didn't think you were the hottest thing ever. You're a lot of fun to be around.
1: I don't know if I was that much fun back then. I was class clown in high school. But then I got to college, and maybe I wasn't as funny as I thought I was. No,
3: you don't just all of a sudden obtain a personality. I think that's something you have all the time.
1: Maybe something was lost because it was Eastern Kentucky. Maybe it was the South, you know. So far south of Cincinnati that maybe they didn't, like Brian Kelly going to LSU.
3: And not everybody gets your sense of humor.
1: But I didn't have an accent. I didn't, you know, go down there with an accent. Didn't do any of that.
4: Won all my games.
1: Hey, y'all. Yeah. We didn't win any games. Yeah. Yes. Yes, still.
2: Maybe you were just blinded by your hoop dreams at the time. That's all you were focused on, you know?
1: It's all I cared about. I cared about that. Not school.
2: Balling.
1: Nothing. Nothing. But thank God I did it, and I got really humbled, because then I realized, what are you going to do with your life? And then I transferred to the University of Dayton, and my brother was on the radio station there, powerful radio station, WVUD, Dayton's best rock and roll. And I got on the radio. But back then, I would bring my albums into the studio, and I would play whatever music I wanted to. And I was on from 10 at night till 1 in the morning. And I wasn't any good, but I mean, I love music. Obviously, with my music taste, I know more than Dylan does. And but it helped me understand, you know, being on the air, hearing your voice, you know, music, all of those things. And it got me my first job. Yes, Marvin.
5: Have you ever been offered to do any music radio type of thing? Any?
1: No, I would like to do... Maybe like Springsteen has his channel where they have a guest host. They come in and you play your favorite songs. That would be fun. But I haven't had any desire to do like, you know, Classic Rewind or any of that. Yes, Marv.
5: Yeah, when the show's over, when I don't know if you're going to retire or not, but if you retire,
1: yeah,
5: I'm leaving and I'm going to be the program director at an urban AC radio station, an urban adult contemporary. So it's like... Okay. Anita Baker and Albie Shore and New Edition, things of that nature. I've been waiting to be 42 since I was like 12.
1: Oh, so you're going to be the DJ. I thought you were saying that I would be the guy that you would bring in.
5: Oh, for name recognition, I'd be like Marvin Prince, formerly of the Dan Patrick Show. I'd always put my name on.
1: So I wouldn't be the DJ. You would be.
5: I would.
1: Oh, okay. Oh, well, I don't care about your retirement. You're talking about mine.
5: No, I said after your retirement...
1: Well, that doesn't mean you're retiring.
5: No, no, no. That's my next job.
1: Oh, okay.
5: Yeah. Oh, I need to work.
1: Ray said that he has headline poker. And I've never played headline poker. But do you guys want to explain this to me, Ray?
6: Yeah, I can explain. So one of these headlines that Dylan and Todd will share is real. The other one is made up.
1: Okay.
6: And we have to decipher which one's real and which one's fake.
1: Okay.
6: They want us to pick the fake one.
1: All right, Todd, are you going to go first here?
3: Yeah.
1: Okay.
3: Between a crock and a hard place, 2032 Olympians to compete in crocodile-infested waters. Is that real or fake?
1: I would say that's fake.
3: Do I say if it's real or fake right now?
2: No, I think you say the next one.
3: Okay, the next one is, you can net be serious. Air hockey under consideration as a future Olympic event.
1: Yes, Ray.
6: So one of these is real, one is fake. which one's real, which one's fake.
1: Well, I could see if you're in water and there might be crocodiles there, but you're not actually swimming next to crocodiles. Maybe there's a loophole in this headline. Ray?
6: If hip-hop dancing became an Olympic sport, I'm going to say air hockey can be an Olympic sport.
1: I agree.
6: That's real.
1: You know what? They consider jump rope.
6: Okay.
1: And I'm fine with that. I'm going to say the air hockey an Olympic sport.
3: And the answer to that is you have it opposite, so I guess I have to give you a big X. The real headline, between a croc and a hard place, 2032 Olympians to compete in crocodile-infested waters. That is actually something that's supposed to be happening in 2032.
1: Where?
3: Some country. I don't have it in front of me.
1: But oh, thank you.
3: Wherever the 2032 Olympics are, that is a fact that they're going to be in waters that have been known to have crocodiles in it, and it's fake about air hockey.
1: You don't even know where this is going to be, so how can I believe you?
3: It's a real place. Ray's looking it up right now, the 2032 Olympics.
1: All right, Dylan, what do you have for me?
2: All righty. Cheyenne, Wyoming science teacher caught crab walking down Interstate 80 after allegedly burglarizing a Taco Bell.
1: Okay.
2: And the second one, Ichiro, remember that guy? At 52, throws a 127-pitch shutout against an all-star girls team in
1: that
2: Japan.
1: That is the real one.
2: That is real, yeah.
1: Yes, it is.
2: You knew that, didn't you?
1: Yes, I did. They had his fastball at around 85 miles an hour.
2: So you don't think the lady crab walked down the...
1: No, I do not. Okay. Queensland, Australia, is where they're going to be swimming in. That's what I was talking about. It doesn't mean that they're right there when you dive in. They might be somewhere, you know, miles away, if you want to say they're crocodile infested. Yes, Ray.
6: Saltwater crocs are aggressive. I wouldn't go near that water.
1: I've been, you know, down to Kiowa Island, played golf, and then they had either alligators or crocodiles. And you know, I'm with a guy, knucklehead, and he got a couple of beers. He's walking over, and I said, Tom, don't do it. You know, because then we'll be a threesome, not a foursome. Yes, Ray.
6: They say gators, though, are puppy dogs compared to crocodiles. Crocodiles are a lot more aggressive.
1: I don't want to test the puppy dog part of that. This day in sports history, Marvin?
5: In 1956, Mickey Mantle hit his 50th home run of the season.
1: No. Was it 50th? Okay. My bad.
5: Yeah, in 1956.
1: Okay.
5: Yeah.
1: Okay. 1994, Ken Burns documentary, the miniseries Baseball. Let's see. 1982, John Elway's dad coached his school to an upset of Stanford. So dad beat son. That was the Spartans beat the Cardinal in Palo Alto. Elway sacked on four consecutive plays to end the game. Go around the room, see if we learned anything. Todd, did you learn anything today?
3: Although he's a happily married man, Taylor Luan still has a tattoo on his ribcage with the initials of an ex-girlfriend he once proposed to.
1: Dylan.
2: There's a Hanson cover band out there.
1: Marvin.
5: You speak dumb.
1: Every day for 3 hours. Ray.
6: Ichiro can still play.
1: Todd, what did I learn on today's award-nominated
3: program?
1: We
3: all learned when Josh Allen rolls right, there's a good chance something bad will happen to your defense.
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6: 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I looked this morning at the most playoff wins by a quarterback without getting to the Super Bowl. 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
6: Oh, it is a Friday. I can't even keep my blazing five picks in my pocket. It started burning a hole. It was a fire hazard. Blazing five in an hour. Bills. For several hours. We're live in Los Angeles. It's The Herd. Wherever you may be, whatever platform you're watching or listening on. Thanks for choosing us. Thanks for making us part of your day. Listen, the Buffalo Bills have some nice pieces. But I have never seen a team defined more by one player. The Niners are defined by Shanahan. Even when the Rams went to the Super Bowl, Cooper Kupp won the Triple Crown. I've seen Derrick Henry and the Ravens defense carry Lamar to wins. I've seen Spags and that defense carry Mahomes to a Super Bowl. John Elway had a great defense in Terrell Davis. That's when he really started winning. Josh Allen, size, athleticism, arm, all best in class. Since he entered the league, he has 308 touchdowns. Easily the most. He has already got 9 through 2 weeks. But Colin, they have James Cook. Yeah, he's good. Since James Cook, running back, arrived in Buffalo, since that time, Josh Allen has 20 more rushing touchdowns. Not total. Rushing touchdowns than James Cook. James Cook's got 42 touchdowns since he arrived. Josh has 4 seasons with that many or more. It's a totally different class. Yes, Buffalo has really good players here. But he is LeBron. Mahomes is MJ. He's got a lot of trophies. But MJ had Phil Jackson. Mahomes has Andy Reid. MJ had Pippen. MJ had a great GM. Okay, Josh Allen has nothing like Andy Reid, nothing like Spags. He doesn't have a top 5 tight end. He doesn't have Tyreek Hill or anything that's resembled Tyreek Hill. Josh Allen in Buffalo is the QB, Plan B, and the RV. I would not be surprised if the entire organization uses Josh Allen as the emergency contact. You're talking about, I watched John Elway. I watched John Elway for years. Even he wasn't this. Since 2023, this is an amazing stat. The Buffalo Bills are the only team in the league with a winning record when they allow 30-plus points. Even Mahomes is 0-4 in that span with that number. Even Mahomes is. and he's the guy we go, oh, that's one of the greatest of all time. So now, best quarterback talent that I've ever seen does not mean winningest quarterback. It's

0: very complex, right? You got to have the coach, the coordinator. You got to have, you know, Aaron Rodgers had one great defense in Green Bay. That's the year he won the Super Bowl. The smartest person you went to high school with, a lot of times doesn't end up being the happiest or the most successful. There's a lot of components here, but I always preach this with Tiger Woods in his prime. He may never reach Jack. Okay, but what you are watching for this 10-year period, put your arms around it and get on the couch Sunday at 4. Watch Tiger, then watch The Sopranos, because what you're watching, you're never going to see again. And again, I watched Elway. We talked about Buffalo like we talk about the Browns before he got there. Go to the 15 years prior. They were playing games in Toronto. I mean, seriously. They were playing games in Toronto. They were an afterthought. And again, before Mahomes, Kansas City was always a solid organization. You know, before Lamar Jackson, the Ravens had the best owner in the sport. They were always a solid organization. They had Super Bowls. What was Buffalo? And I'm not saying he's not surrounded by good players. Like, I love DJ Moore. Didn't have a big night, but there's good players here. But there is no team I have ever watched who is more defined by a single player. And I loved Elway, but he started really bulldozing people when he got Terrell Davis. He always had good defenses. So, I mean, in the 17 years pre-Josh, no playoff wins. And the thing I like is this offensive coach. You know, you never know if the coordinator is going to be a head coach. You just don't know. But it does seem like over the last 15 years, 20 years, if you get one of these great quarterbacks, they are a little bit more comfortable, elevated a little bit with an offensive coach. Doesn't mean Mike McDonald, D'Amico, Ryans, Belichick. But, you know, Belichick started, he started to rely, you know, on a Josh McDaniel. You just do that side with Tommy. But, I mean, Josh Allen is, I mean, seriously, you know how they always say if you're betting on sports, you'll stay around and watch an ugly game? Like, that, Josh Allen has that power. Like, I'm not turning it off. I don't care what the score is. I'm just going to stick around and watch Josh Allen. Here he is on the debut and the win in Buffalo.
1: I got a little emotional during the national anthem. You know, just feeling super blessed, lucky to be able to do what I do. I've got the greatest support staff and my wife and my family, best teammates around. And again, it's short week. This is a great spot. We're going to be here for a long time. Hopefully the fans enjoyed it. We got to find a way to get another one next week.
0: I mean, honestly, and he's that cool of a kid. Fireball, California, marries a celebrity, hasn't changed a bit. I almost cried during the anthem. I'm telling you, man, that is. They use the word unicorn, and I love Mahomes. And you know, I Brady, all of it, Elway, Marino, never seen anything like that kid. That's good parenting. When you're that kind of person with all your success, I don't know, his parents, they did a good job. Way to go, Josh Allen's parents. Okay. So, Lion fans, just take a deep breath. At halftime, you should have gone in, packed your bags, and headed to the airport. This was not a winnable game. You're missing both safeties against Josh Allen. You're missing eventually three offensive linemen. They're debuting a new stadium. You're on a short week having to go on the road, and you played a full overtime. Like, you were toast before the anthem. It was Dan Campbell probably said in the locker room, guys, if we can just survive the first quarter. Yeah, they couldn't. Buffalo had 33 first downs in 65 plays. I'm not real mathy. That seems almost illogical. And Jared Goff had a good night. I mean, they didn't have a fumble. They didn't have a pick. His passer rating was great. This was not about Detroit not being good. Detroit's dynamic. I think they're well coached. But last night, you ever have one of these in life that you want to be classy and you meet somebody maybe for coffee? It's a breakup conversation. And it doesn't matter how much you plan. It's not going to go well. You cannot plan a perfect breakup. I know, you buy her a latte, you compliment. It just never ends well. That thing last night was not going to end well. I mean, they didn't just, remember, the Lions didn't just play an overtime game last week. They played the entire overtime. J-Mac talked about it. They played a whole quarter. And now Wednesday, your body doesn't heal till Thursday morning. NFL, especially old guys, especially these offensive linemen, like you don't feel right till like afternoon on Thursday. Wednesday morning, you're getting on a plane. So, I mean, Detroit walked into a, this was a buzzsaw, a speeding train. You had no shot and you still produced 360 yards. So if I'm Detroit, this is one of those games on the schedule that you looked at. I'm sure Dan Campbell looked at this and said, on a short week, we got to go to Buffalo. They're opening a new stadium. The Lions are still a playoff team. They're going to be fine. They produced a ton of yards. They're still dynamic. They have a great front office, better than average coach. That was Buffalo's night. I'm not saying leagues root for teams to win. I mean, it's nice that Adam Silver got the Knicks to be viable. But if the league picked any game this year to root for a team to win, it was kind of Buffalo's night, right? Here's Dan Campbell on the Lions' defense and the loss.
2: Defensively, we knew it was a tall task, but we gave up too much, and there was some things in there that that we have to get cleaned up. I mean, it's already you have to play your best ball to have a chance. We did not do that. We had a hand in helping them out there a little bit, and wasn't good enough.
0: Yeah, I'm to me, that's a take a deep breath. I mean, I'm watching before the anthem. I mean, I don't think I've ever been to Buffalo, and I'm watching this thing and I'm like, oh, come on, Detroit, don't spoil the party. I'm like, forget it. Get out of here. At halftime, Dan should have said, guys, bags are packed. We're headed to Buffalo International. Let's go check out Niagara Falls at night. I bet it's beautiful. There was no reason to play the second half. J-Mac.
3: Well, for fantasy purposes, the second half was awesome. Goff putting up major numbers. I don't know, Colin. Lions fans are going through it this morning. This whole map. We miss Ben Johnson. We miss Aaron Glenn. Is Dan Campbell the guy to lead
0: their
3: us?
0: Their offense isn't as good as those years. Their offense was top four last year. By the way, what did they score in week one? What did they score last night? 31
3: points.
0: 31
3: yes.
0: points. Now, I don't think they've – I love Aiden Hutchinson, but it does feel like Jack Campbell – they've got good players, but it does feel like defensively somebody's always hurt. You go into Buffalo with Josh Allen and both your safeties are out.
3: Yeah.
0: It's over. I mean, I like Josh Palmer. It shouldn't be that open. Like, that's just not – it's just you're not going to win that game. Yeah. It's like in college. I look at some of these schedules where you're playing. Where you're at Oregon, then at Ohio State, at Indiana. You're not going undefeated. Just write it down. Can we win two? You know, sometimes you have to be realistic.
3: But those safeties are on the pup list. And if you look, the Saints did nothing in the first half. So basically in seven quarters, they've given up like 70 points, Colin.
0: It's not great.
3: Not great.
0: I feel like I have Buffalo making the Super Bowl.
3: Is Detroit a playoff team?
0: Well,
3: is the real
0: I have
3: question.
0: Detroit playing in the NFC Championship.
3: Whoa. Are you having any pullback?
0: I really don't.
3: Yeah. Okay. Not concerned. Sliced and diced every time the Saints had the ball in the Lions the last seven quarters. Literally up and down
0: doesn't
3: the field.
0: Doesn't mean
3: with
0: I'm feeling optimistic. I'm just okay. saying I'm not bailing. What a nice stadium.
3: It did look nice, yeah.
0: You know what? You can complain about obstructed views. Who would give their ticket back of that? Like, very rarely do I watch a game and think, I wish I was there. I was watching last night. I'm like, that would be... That's a game you'd want to be at. That's an all-time moment.
3: Maybe they'll put the Super Bowl in Buffalo.
0: I mean, look how beautiful that stadium is.
3: February in Buffalo.
0: That is a top 5 day ever in Buffalo. Look at how beautiful that stadium is.
3: Yeah.
0: And those people, my wife used to have to travel to a bunch of cities. She always said, nicest people in America are in Buffalo.
3: Well, my wife tried to get us to move to Buffalo back when we were in Brooklyn. She had to go there for work. So Buffalo's beautiful. I was like, for what, 2 months?
0: 2 weeks ago, I asked management if you'd move there. So, no, I mean, Buffalo, if there was a study done years ago, I remember this, on people that were proudest of their city.
3: Oh, yeah.
0: Buffalo was number one in America. So it's like, this team deserves a Super Bowl, but they also deserve that stadium.
3: Yeah, well, what does Buffalo do? Football? And then football.
0: Hockey team.
3: And then more football.
0: Niagara Falls is amazing.
3: 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Buffalo is all about the Bills and,
0: hey,
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0: 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Winning will come. 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
0: I have never cared about a New York Jets game more than this one, baby. Jets on a heater, a one-game winning streak. Green Bay has lost six straight. They asked the Packers center, Sean Ryan, about the game plan. It's getting intense. He said, effing protect Jordan Love and effing move the ball. They don't mostly swear like that in Green Bay. They're very nice people. So just say this out loud. Matt LaFleur, seven-game losing streak. If that happens, it's our lead Monday. The Packers don't lose seven straight games. That's not what they do. And worse than that, they've become the worst fourth-quarter team in the league over the last six games. They not only lost a double-digit lead to their number one rival, the Bears, in the playoffs, but they lost a double-digit lead to their number two rival with a backup quarterback. So you're losing to the wrong teams, Vikings and Bears. That stings. That leaves a mark in Green Bay. And it's a proud franchise. They haven't lost six straight in 34 years. I mean, when's the last time the Packers, I mean, they've had some sideways seasons, but I mean, and I hear this. Matt LaFleur just signed an extension. Okay. Mike McCarthy went to the playoffs eight straight years. One of those was a Super Bowl win. Year and a half later, he's on the beach. Okay, this is Green Bay. They're not sitting around forever. And the number one issue to me is Matt LaFleur, and I like him. I've defended him, but he is building a reputation, is following him. Okay, and people say, well, there's mitigating circumstances. Tucker Kraft, he's injured, and Micah is not back yet. Jordan Love missed a couple of starts. That never matters when you develop a reputation. Nobody wants to hear that. That's why Fortune 500 companies spend a fortune on marketing and branding. Because if you get a reputation, you can run as many ads as you want. You can't shake it. And the reputation is they are soft. People that cover them are writing they're soft. I saw a stat this morning. This is crazy. This is nuts. This is the Packers. Since week one of the 2025 season, they're 7-5 when leading by nine or more in the second half. So they're winning about 58% of the time. in the exact same scenario, the rest of the league is winning at a 90% clip. And you can put the Jets, Browns, and Titans and Raiders in that space. The hell is going on? So, and when Aaron Rodgers was in this organization, he absorbed a lot of the heat. Jordan Love is such a nice kid. He's so humble. He's so quiet. He has no brand. So all the offensive heat goes on Matt LaFleur, and I like him. I think he's a good coach. But the offensive line, so they can't make Jordan Love more consistent with an offensive coach. They can't really develop a consistent run game. Their O-line is giving up over the last six games. There's too many pressures. I mean, against the Vikings, week one. Once again, the offensive line's a mess. Here's Matt on that.
14: What's disappointing is we had a few protection busts that absolutely should not and cannot happen. And especially we knew that was the challenge going in. I thought there was some really good stuff, but when your quarterback gets hit 15 times or whatever it is, that's too many times. So all in all, there were some things we could do schematically that we got to do a better job with. And then there's some things that where we have to go out and execute, but we have to have everybody on the same page if you want to give yourself a chance.
0: Okay. I'm going to tell you something. In week one, these are all offensive problems. They allowed 23 pressures. That is more than any team in the league has allowed, including your Jets, in the last 4 years. So, like, folks, you know how I preach. Uncle Colin preaches. It's not D'Amico. D'Amico in Houston is not going to solve C.J. Stroud. He's a defensive coach. Like, I always said this. Mike McDonald may have chosen the wrong offensive coordinator, but Seattle's defense will be great. You got to develop, draft. You've got to improve your side of the ball. O-line can't block. Quarterback can't get more consistent. Can't run the ball. I don't want to hear about Tucker Kraft. He's back. I don't want to hear about it. J-Mac with the news.
16: 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This is the Herdline News.
3: All right, let's go to the Kansas City Chiefs.
0: Why are you laughing?
3: Well, just the Jets commentary. I love it. You're talking about it. It's funny. Let's go to the Chiefs, though. Patrick Mahomes, he didn't have a great game, but nobody cares because they won big, right? You roll 31-10 over the mighty Broncos, and all is good. But you start to drill down on Mahomes. I mean, Colin, no air yards at all. I mean, 15 of 27 for a 184. Yeah. Brutal interception. Nevertheless, Tom Brady has chimed in. He's not worried about Patrick Mahomes at all.
17: I think in a lot of ways he is back to the Patrick Mahomes. And what do I mean by that? His leadership, his discipline, his tenacity, all those things were on display. He's going to pick up some steam. He's missed some football, missed a lot of the offseason, but never sleep on number 15 for the Chiefs.
0: Yeah, I think we've said this. The number one position in the first round that whiffs, that fails, is wide receivers. And as good as they draft, and they draft well, they have struggled. Now, post Tyreek, they've won. It's hard to hit on wide receivers. And I think Kenneth Walker was necessary. You don't know what you're getting with Rashee Rice. Worthy's a gadget guy. Like, it's just these last couple of years, you know, Greg Cosell comes on our show and he said he's ad-libbing more. Well, he doesn't trust his own line. He doesn't have a run game.
3: He has to.
0: He has to. I mean, look at the quality that Josh Allen has around him. Kincaid, a great left tackle, Dawkins, a nice slot receiver, now a number one in DJ Moore. Good old line. Right now, Patrick. Now, Patrick's had it historically. But that's why Kenneth Walker is, you know, like, and Andy Reid's a magician.
3: Yeah.
0: Andy makes everything work. But this is the first time he's had a real running back. And by the way, he didn't last year, and it was choppy.
3: Yeah. We'll see. Mahomes was not great in that game. I think you can agree.
0: Oh,
3: first game back off the ACL. That being said, the matchup with the Colts is interesting because they got embarrassed by Lamar Jackson and company.
0: A lot of dudes open now.
3: Colts bounce back?
0: Well, two teams got embarrassed. Rams, Colts.
3: Well, Panthers gave up 59.
0: But they were tied at half.
3: It was fair.
0: That's not, you know, the Rams, the Chargers, and the Colts, literally, in that locker room after the game, it's like, That's humiliating. Yeah. The Carolina Panthers, yeah, Caleb, we couldn't stop him. Welcome to the new NFL.
3: Right. So, Colts, I think they could be live Sunday night. Keeping it close. Jonathan Taylor, big game. We'll see. I'm not willing to pick him outright, but Mahomes is going to have to be better. Sauce Gardner interception. Is it? Can you bet that this weekend? I might take
0: I think
3: that.
0: The Colts are going to have an inspired effort. That pick may be in the Blazing Five.
3: Well, the worry is Spagnuolo against a hobbled Daniel Jones. He also could not move, could not throw downfield. He was looking, you know, nervous off the major injury. All right, let's move to Jackson Dart. We cannot stop talking about Jackson Dart. Everybody loves him. The showman in New York, he was great against the Cowboys. And guess what? He did not go to the blue tent. Zero trips to the blue tent. An amazing performance. Here's Dart talking to reporters about his change in mentality.
18: It's important to me to be as healthy as I was from the last snap to the next snap. And, you know, that puts me in the best situation to execute my job for the team and help put us in the best situation possible. It's not anything that we've had too many discussions about. It's more of just, you know, all of us just having the understanding that it's, you know, the right thing to do at times.
0: Don't love the hat on backwards.
3: Oh, I knew that was coming. The old backwards hat at a Wednesday presser. No? Uh-oh.
0: Nah, don't love it. Anyway.
3: Interesting. There are some numbers about Dart. Harbaugh and Nagy have shortened the offense, Colin.
0: Hey, Ryan, I'm going to pull that out of the Blazing Five.
3: Oh!
0: The backwards hat. Anyway, continue on.
3: One way to avoid getting drilled is to just get rid of the ball quickly. Isaiah Likely, well, jump off to Singletary.
0: Likely was fantastic.
3: Smart offense. I mean, the Giants in week one were great. Now, this is a crappy Dallas defense that we thought was going to be better. It wasn't. So I'm not going overboard. I have changed my tune on Rams-Giants. And I like the Rams to lay the lumber, the backwards hat.
0: I'll
3: go 38-17 Rams.
0: They
3: return to form at home coming off the Australia disaster.
0: All right.
3: Final story. Let's go to the Denver Broncos and your guy, Bo Nix. Hey, Broncos fans are upset at you for going in on Bo, but I mean, come on. He fumbled three times, lost one of them.
0: It wasn't a loss. It was a disaster.
3: Everything about it. His scrambling, his lack of read.
0: Nothing,
3: I mean, nothing
0: worked.
3: Went well.
0: Nothing.
3: Yeah. But Bo Nix, who's visited the studio and seems like a fine human
0: Great
3: being,
0: kid.
3: Is not freaking out. Here's Bo Nix talking to the media about that loss.
19: We were in it for a while. We just didn't help ourselves by any means. And overall, it wasn't, you know, we're not going to press the panic button and, you know, we're not freaking out. We're not starting from scratch or anything. We feel like we're still in a good spot and we just didn't play great by any means and we got to play better.
0: All right.
3: Well, you lose this one to the Jags at home, and I think you can press the panic button.
0: Remember the Jags went to Denver last year. Remember that game?
3: So, remember, this is a 14-win Denver team last year, and their over-under was 9.5. So, a lot of people in the desert who are smarter than you and I saw this coming. I wouldn't be shocked by a Jags win. I'm not picking this game. I don't know, man. Trevor Lawrence looked amazing. Bo Nix did not.
0: Listen.
3: It's one game.
0: Trevor Lawrence has been amazing with Liam Cohen.
3: He has.
0: Since like week 8 of last year when Travis Hunter got hurt and they went and picked up
3: Jacoby Myers.
0: Jacoby Myers. I'm not sure why the teams let go of him. I like him.
3: Well, here's what's interesting. So Ben Johnson leaves Detroit. They miss the playoffs. They keep the defensive guy. Liam Cohen leaves Tampa. They keep the coach, defensive guy, and they miss the playoffs. I don't want to say Campbell's on the hot seat.
0: If Liam Cohen was in New York, he would be on the cover of magazines. That guy went to Jacksonville, was circling the drain. Yeah. Front office. I mean, they were circling the drain. He played college football. I know somebody that played against him in college. He was a good quarterback.
3: Liam, where did
0: he played
3: play
0: at? Like that whole Lehigh.
3: Patriot League. Yeah.
0: Patriot League.
3: Hmm. So is this making Blazing Five? Broncos?
0: No, I'm staying away from Denver. They got to get right.
3: Yeah, they should be fine in altitude at home, but I'm just troubled that they don't get the full field goal here.
0: Last week in week one of the Blazing, I always say week one, I'm blind here. I'm flying blind. This week, Daddy's feeling it. J-Mac with the news.
16: Well, that's the news.
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16: The Herd Line News.
0: So I was handed this morning. I did not go searching for this, and my whole opinion today on the Lions is not a winnable game. You did fine. You didn't have any turnovers. Your offense is still amazing. Your coach is good. Your GM's great. Detroit, you're not winning that game. But I was handed this morning. that with Ben Johnson on his staff, Dan Campbell is 36-15, 29 a game, and two division titles. Without Ben Johnson, he has a losing record, scores a touchdown less a game, and has no division titles. Only two playoff appearances came with Ben. So let's start with this. Dan Campbell is exactly, despite a weird opening press conference, they were a broken franchise, and he is a great asset to this community and this team. He is physicality, accountability, toughness, direction. He's been great. I didn't like his opening presser. Shocked me. He's been great. He's a great human and a great coach. But there are a handful, not many. I've talked to an owner in the league about this and a GM or three about this. There's about five, six guys in the league, D'Amico Ryans, McVay, Shanahan, Andy Reid. You know, those guys are not only they can build a culture, but they're great schematically. Mike McDonald in Seattle, great schematically. So they're less prone to be influenced as much or as often by a loss of a coordinator. So Dan Campbell's 80% of the league. You know, he's going to win more games and be noticeably better when he gets a very, very smart OC or DC. And Ben Johnson is, you not only lost a coordinator, you lost Ben Franklin. I mean, it's Ben Johnson, but it's you know, there's an electricity relationship here. You're watching something new we've never seen. Ben Johnson was the talk of the league for 3 years as a coordinator. We'd come in Monday and we're like, where are they coming up with this stuff? So the Lions are good. Their GM and scouting's great. Their coach is excellent. But Ben Johnson is a once in a franchise coordinator. You get Atlanta got Kyle Shanahan and suddenly Matt Ryan's an MVP and they're going to the Super Bowl and should have won the damn thing. You don't get a Kyle Shanahan coordinator more than maybe once in a franchise career. And by the way, Ben left. They were still fourth in scoring and they've scored 31 points in the first two games. So their defense and injuries to their defense to me is kind of always been the downfall of this franchise. But remember this, Mike Tomlin, his only Super Bowl, Bruce Arians was the offensive coordinator and Dick LeBeau was the defensive coordinator. Okay, you just, that happens once in a coaching lifetime that you get great at both coordinators. So like Ben's 101. And by the way, the guy now they got, I like, who knows? So, hey, listen, you know I like the Chargers. Jesse Minter leaves. Did you watch them against Arizona? They couldn't get Arizona off the field. Like, there's not, how many realtors are great, right? Like how many coordinators are, game-changing? You know, like, if you get one great, maybe the Seahawks, Clint Kubiak, that's it. That's the best offensive coordinator they'll ever have in Seattle. Maybe that's it. So here's Dan Campbell on moving on from the loss.
2: And it's early. We're in week two. We got a long season. And the most important thing is that we get better. That's it. That's it. We just need to get better than we were today in all three phases. We need to play better against the Jets. And I believe we will. We can, and we certainly will.
0: All right. Detroit's going to be fine. You were thinking the same thing I was. You're watching that Highmark Stadium. You're watching all the lights in that thing. You're looking at Josh Allen, and you're thinking, get the moving trucks, like put the bags in the back and head to the airport. This is not a winnable game. Coming up next, it's almost disrespectful what Ole Miss is doing to their own coaching staff. Lane is in their head. Have you heard the latest story in this game? It's nuts. Next.
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13: So Ole Miss is hosting their former coach, Lane Kiffin, and Kiffin is still in their head. Anyone found to be wearing LSU apparel or colors in the Ole Miss student section will be removed. You can't wear an LSU hat. You can't wear anything. Ole Miss says, hey, we're being proactive and we want to avoid stuff. Ole Miss is a top 10 team, and they may have the best quarterback in college football. They're a blast to watch. Yet, this is, to me, it's disrespectful. As an Ole Miss student, it's disrespectful to Pete Golding and the staff that you can't control yourself. You have a top 10 team and the best quarterback to watch in the country. You can't move on. Listen, Lane Kiffin's got a lot of Tom Cruise. There's a little weirdness, but he is a force. You know, whatever, he is a force. I mean, he made Ole Miss relevant. Nobody talked about Ole Miss. Can you name their last quarterback before Kiffin? Can you name the last coach before Kiffin? Okay. And the other thing, you shouldn't feel scorned because there's like six programs in college football that everybody understands. Like, you get there and you don't have to go anywhere. LSU, Georgia, Ohio State. There's not many of them, but LSU's one of them. And so, like, you Ole Miss is going to be a stepping stone for LSU. If you really, really care about your professional career, there is no ceiling at LSU. None. So Ole Miss is like 97.5% of the jobs. And Lane Kiffin's resume, youngest head coach at the time in the NFL, Raiders, Tennessee, USC, LSU. Guy went to FAU, wherever that is. He went to FAU. He won 11 games twice. He's left. They win three games, four games. Like, Ole Miss, in 50 years pre-Kiffin, won 10 games three times. Lane did it four times in Oxford. So listen, you got dumped. It's okay. Like, I understand you're mad, but, like, shouldn't you respect your staff and your team and your quarterback? Lane Kiffin this week talking about the game.
2: There's a lot made of this game and, you know, the fans' dislike of each other and maybe some other people in the States in leadership roles. But it's actually interesting. Someone said it last night, you know, like, these players, maybe fans don't want to hear this, these players and coaches don't hate each other.
13: No, I mean, Lane and his staff were talking to the Ole Miss staff this week for over 20 minutes. But to me, it's disrespectful if you're an Ole Miss fan. You've got a new coach. You've got unbelievably great quarterback in Trinidad Chambliss. You have a good team. You're a great watch. Support your team. I mean, the fact that nobody can wear an LSU cap in the student section, embarrassing. Joel Klatt made a really interesting point on the Kiffin advantage in this matchup.
14: Everyone's going to talk about the emotional return and the environment and how difficult it will be for LSU to go to Oxford and play Ole Miss. Colin, LSU has a massive advantage in this game. Last year, the entire season, on Thursday and Friday, Trinidad Chambliss sat with Lane Kiffin and told him what he was comfortable with, liked in the game plan, and what he was not comfortable with, what he didn't like in the game plan. Therefore, Lane likely knows Trinidad Chambliss better than Trinidad knows himself as a quarterback.
13: Yeah, I like LSU in this game as well. I think they're one of the three best teams I've seen so far. He can recruit Lane Kiffin. So, Caleb Williams, he plays in the great American sports city of note, Chicago, is set to become the third quarterback in the history of the sport with 50 touchdowns and fewer than 15 interceptions. So I said this when he came out. The kid never gets hurt, and he doesn't throw interceptions. So that's you get all the upside and not a lot of downside. And now he completes the layups. But there was years ago when we had a big recession that could have become a depression. There you hear this saying, you know, companies are too big to fail. The government has to bail them out. In my lifetime, there's been three quarterbacks that were too gifted to not eventually find the right coach. Josh Allen, John Elway, and Caleb. And I think Mahomes is amazing. But they're just different. Ben Johnson was the hottest coordinator in the league, not for a year, for three. He was we would come on this show on Mondays and we're like, have you seen what Detroit's doing? There was a half a dozen teams for 2 years, both years. There are teams that flew him out. He was saying no to all of them. And then he said yes to the dysfunctional Bears, who had a young GM, Ryan Poles, who's really built up a nice resume in the last couple of years. He's done a really good job. We didn't know nobody knew if Ryan Poles was going to be good. He was a young kid. We didn't know. We had a lot of people that live in Kansas City don't hit home runs. A lot of people that left Belichick's staff, they don't become stars. Like, you didn't know if Ryan Poles was great. I didn't know. But now I look at his moves and I'm like, yeah, it works. He knows what he's doing. But you had, you know, an ownership group, which it's not as poor as the Bengals or maybe the Steelers, but it's one of the poor ownership groups. And they can't get quarterback right. They can't get ownership right. They can't get, you know, I mean, they just can't get offense right, not ownership. They can't get offense right. And he takes the job. he did not take the job for any other reason than Caleb Williams. Like, Jim Harbaugh didn't go to L.A. for the weather. He went there because he's like, that's a franchise quarterback. And I do think there have been these people in my life, like Michael Jackson when he was on the Jackson 5. I actually watched the Jackson 5 as a kid, believe it or not. Michael Jackson was too talented to not eventually get like a Quincy Jones. Like there's so much money with Michael Jackson. Eventually Hollywood was going to be like, okay, we're going to move you over here. You know, and this is the way it works for the Miles Davis or a Quincy Jones. Like, okay, we're going to have to put this person with this producer. It's just $800 million in revenue very quickly. And I feel that with Caleb. He had a throw against Green Bay and a throw against the Rams in back-to-back weeks that I think only Mahomes and Allen on their best day could make. Like, he's doing stuff. This throw is insane. Like, that's just not 99% of quarterbacks, and I'm talking the really good ones, couldn't make that throw. This throw backing up and throwing into the back of the end zone. It's not a lot of guys that do that. So, and I think now, as Ryan Poles has developed into a better, more than capable GM, and then you got Ben Johnson and you have Caleb, but you do get these people in society, and that you see it a lot in like music. You see it a lot in Hollywood where it's like, okay, this person's going to, we're all going to get rich with this person. The studios, like, you put the very best people with DiCaprio or a young Denzel Washington. We're going to figure it out, but we're not going to screw this up. This ecosystem, this person, this talent, I think Caleb's in that class. I remember when he was getting drafted and people are saying, well, he painted his fingernails. He's moody. He was moody in college a couple times. You know what? Artists sometimes paint fingernails and they're moody. You got to get over it. Now, if your accountant is doing that, you withdraw some funds. If your artist is a little eccentric, you know, if your quarterback's, and you know I like my quarterbacks to be adults, but the greater the quarterback, they can get a little, you know, there's a little artistic flair to the, it's an entertainment business. I mean, J-Mac wore earrings. I mean, this is the way the industry works.
15: I love this. By the way, Vikings were 5.5-point dogs. It's now down to 4.5. So maybe that chip on the shoulder of Caleb will slow him down, and the Vikings defense can,
13: you know,
15: keep him in check.
13: There was a play. I want to show you a play. I remember when Jed Fish, I think, was coaching Arizona, and I was talking to a GM of mine because we would text on Saturdays during games. And Caleb had a 2-point conversion against Arizona. Look at this. It's just all these errors. And I remember watching that play, and I remember thinking,
15: wait, is there one offensive lineman? Is that what I saw?
13: But look at it. They've got him trapped. Corners got him trapped. And I remember watching this play. Look at it. There's one guy, there's two guys, and he got into the end zone. And I remember texting somebody, and I'm like, that kid is so slippery.
15: Yeah.
13: A corner, like a guy with his speed has got him all sized up. And I was like, that's a top running back move. And you're like, he's just different. He's just a different player. I've said this from, because there was a lot of people asking me because they know I'm a USC guy. They're like, what do you make? And I'm like, yes, he can get a little moody. He's like 21 years old. Who's not, you know?
15: Yeah. Who didn't have earrings at 21 years old, you know?
13: Well, I do think the more gifted you are in the entertainment industry, music, art, sports, You know, we want our athletes to be, they're not accountants. Like they're creators. They're content creators.
15: Brock Purdy might be an accountant. He's not a content creator. He doesn't want the spotlight, the shine. He likes being in the background. Smart quarterback. Not like your guy Jackson Dart with the backwards hat. What if Caleb shows up with a backwards hat?
13: Dude, Jackson Dart was born to be on a movie poster.
15: He was, yeah.
13: Blazing 5 next.
15: Uh-oh.
13: Here's the reality. 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
4: All right, here we go. It's a Friday, hour two, blazing 5 and 90 seconds. We're live. We're in Los Angeles. It's been an amazing week. It cooled down a little. NFL heating back up. Whew. Man, I got to tell you something. You ever think, J-Mac, sometimes you do this for a living? I'm sitting, you watched the game last night. I'm like, I do this for a living. I watch football and talk about it.
8: Very hashtag blessed.
4: And also, people are always coming up to me now on the staff. Everybody's like, oh, have you seen that new show on streaming service? Dude, I don't watch anything for 7 months during the football season. I honestly stay off TikTok.
8: They just asked about Widow's Bay.
4: No idea.
8: Heard of the show. They're like, it's amazing. I'm like,
4: nope, not interested.
8: I mean, I'm interested. I just don't have time for that. I mean, I could barely do Lioness right before NFL Sunday. Now that, if you're not watching, you're missing out.
4: All right, last week, week one of our picks, you know, I always tell you, I'm flying blind. I had no idea. Now I'm feeling much differently about my week two blazing five picks, and here we go.
9: That's a hot one.
2: Let's blaze it up.
10: Fire it up.
2: It's Collins blazing five. Vikings at Bears.
4: I like Vikings plus 4.5. 5 of the 6 games they've played, the last ones have all been decided by 6 points or less. The Vikings defense is tough. 2 takeaways against Green Bay. Blitz Jordan Love 78% of the time, and he's athletic. They gave the Packers O-line fits, and Caleb has struggled against Brian Flores. 88 passer rating in 4 matchups. Defense for the Bears is a problem. It allowed 37 points and almost 500 yards. They had 12 penalties against the Panthers, so it was not a clean game. It is a tough place to play in Chicago. We know that, but this game is going to be close. I think the Bears win it, but I'm going to say the Vikings and Brian Flores and the pressure, I think it's close. 28-24, Bears win. It's just too many points to give Kevin O'Connell and Brian Flores in a rivalry game. It's too many points.
2: Panthers at Falcons.
4: One of my favorite picks. Panthers 9-0 against the spread following a loss last season. I think they're very, very well coached. And they had 18 plays in week one of 10-plus yards. They were really explosive. Bryce Young has won 4 straight games against Atlanta and has completed 71% of his throws. He's played better against the Falcons than any other team in the division. T-Mac and Jalen Coker had a big week one. Listen, people, it's not doom and gloom losing to the Bears because they have a great coach and quarterback. I like the Panthers swallowing less than a field goal. Panthers win 27-23. It's a division rivalry. It's close, but I'm going to take the Panthers and swallow the points.
2: Steelers at Patriots.
4: Really love New England in this game. Home opener off extra rest. And I think coaching advantage. Listen, they held the Seahawks to 285 yards. Seattle could be one of the toughest places to play. They're at home. Drake May last year, after a loss, was 3-0. This is a really good team with a really good staff and a talented quarterback. The Steelers, they needed a late pick six from TJ Watt to beat a bad Atlanta team. And the offense, 2.8 yards a rush. That is awful. Rodgers in leading the Steelers to just 20 points a game over his last 9 starts. This is a high floor.

0: Or very low ceiling offense. Michael Pittman hasn't practiced this week. Either has the Steelers left tackle. I like the Patriots to win and cover with extra rest with a great staff, 30-20.
1: Commanders and Cowboys.
0: I'm going to roll the dice and say Dallas, who was 2-0 last year against the Commanders, wins and covers. Listen, they only had 7 drives against the Giants, and lost in the beatdown was those 2 drives in the second half by Dallas. They scored a touchdown on both of them. George Pickens disappeared. You know they're going to make a point to get it to George Pickens. The Commanders, Jaden Daniels' last 5 starts, he's 0-5, averaging 16 a game. They don't have their left tackle. They're a very average team. I think the Eagles took the foot off the pedal. The other thing is, last year their defense was atrocious. Well, they didn't have the draft capital to rebuild their defense. I think it's a Washington could be a bottom 6-7 team in the league. Dallas has to win. If you look at their schedule going forward, I mean, it's got red flag all over it. Alert, alert. Dallas wins and Dallas covers in week 2.
1: Colts at Chiefs.
0: This is my upset of the week. I like the Colts to win in Kansas City. I know. First of all, they were embarrassed at home week 1. The owner came out and took some shots. They're going to play inspired football. It was Daniel Jones' first game since the Achilles injury. Like, okay, give him a week to get ready. Also, Baltimore's great. Chiefs are coming off short rest. Mahomes, the only quarterback that didn't complete a ball downfield in week 1. They don't have, I mean, their passing game is going to be what it is. Kenneth Walker accounted for almost half the offense. I don't think he duplicates that. They're still missing their left tackle. And again, Kansas City did not play well against Denver. It was a Denver nightmare. It wasn't that Kansas City was remarkable. I think the Colts win. It's an upset. Listen, we had 3 upsets in week 1. We're not going to have 1 upset. I mean, the Chargers losing. I mean, we have upsets. It's still early. This is my upset of the week. The embarrassed Colts. I said it last year and I'll say it now. Like I said about the Giants, they have a good roster. The Chiefs have a good coach and a good roster. They're going to win some games you don't think they're going to win. Never forget what they were early last season when Daniel Jones was healthy. I thought it was a rusty week 1. So I've got 2 dogs, the Vikings and the Colts. And then I have 3 favorites, small favorite Carolina, New England, and Dallas. J-Mac, any thoughts?
2: Love 2 of those. I won't reveal because we may talk about them later. Okay. That Colts, if the Colts win that, that would be seismic. Now, the formula is there. Let's feed Jonathan Taylor, right? Keep the Chiefs off the
0: Baltimore
2: field.
0: Baltimore may just be outstanding.
2: That could be true.
0: Baltimore may just be as good as Vegas thinks they are.
2: Yeah, I don't know. The Steelers one's interesting. You know, they didn't look great against a bad Falcons team, but I don't know what the Patriots offense is without A.J. Brown. I just don't.
0: I will say this, is that when you give a really good coach, like McVay this week, has 3 extra days of practice. Vrabel, when you give these great coaches, awful loss, extra days of preparation, that is a huge advantage. With that, Mark Schlereth, 3-time Super Bowl champ. You know, he played with John Elway. He's got a great game this week, by the way. He's got Seahawks at Cardinals. Now that's all of a sudden very tasty because the Seahawks still have a backup quarterback and Arizona looked great. I want to ask you played with John Elway. I watched John Elway. I said, listen, Elway always had a great defense, had very good offensive lines, and then got Terrell Davis. And I'm not saying Buffalo doesn't have great players, but he has 20 more rushing touchdowns than James Cook since James Cook came into the NFL. I don't think I've ever seen a team more defined by an individual than Josh Allen. And I'm not knocking the rest of the team, but Mahomes has Andy Reid, Spags. He's had Tyreek Hill in his prime. There's been advantages that, I mean, your take on what you watched last night.
3: Yeah. Well, I mean, Buffalo is outstanding, and there's a connection between Josh Allen and Brady, the head coach. They are so kind of interwoven, and I think they read each other's minds, so they're so locked in on what they want to do. And then when you've got a 6'5", 245-pound quarterback who you're not afraid in, you know, critical situations, in red zone situations, in short yardage situations to run that guy and let him use his body in that fashion. That's just another issue that the defense has to deal with, Colin. And then he can just absolutely eviscerate you from the pocket. He's seeing the game so exceptionally well. And I think the one thing, maybe one of the most undervalued players in all of football, is James Cook. That dude is phenomenal. At 190 pounds, he runs unbelievably tough. He's got breakaway speed. And I think from a schematic standpoint, when I watch the Buffalo Bills and their running game, I think they're phenomenal. And when you think about big time wide receivers, and we all get enamored with guys on the outside, when has Josh Allen really had a big time guy? I mean, I love some of the guys he has. I love DJ Moore. I think he's a great player, right? And he's been a really good player for them. Diggs was awesome, but he's a kind of an underneath guy, a quick guy. He's never had that big time playmaker on the outside, but just uses everybody. The tight ends were great yesterday. Josh Allen is just playing at a different level right now.
0: Listen, good teams have bad weeks. I mean, the Rams, the Chargers, like duds. But it's getting concerning in Denver. And I can love a player, but this is a cruel league. People fall out of love very quickly. Cowboys love Micah. Then they traded him, right? Mm-hmm. Cleveland love Baker. Then you're out of here. Chiefs love Tyreek Hill. And then they didn't. And Bo Nix, I got Jalen Waddle. I got Sean Payton. That's a way above average O-line. I like the tight end. They have three running backs now, two that have played a lot, but I think they can go three deep at running back. That wasn't a loss. It was a disaster. And I said, if this league, people fall out of love very quickly, and Sean Payton's not an overly patient guy. I mean, what are we after that week? What is the discussion on your radio show in Denver? It was not just a loss, Mark.
3: Yeah, no, you're 100% right. It was awful. And, you can sit there, because it's the easiest thing to do is look at Bo Nix and say, hey, Bo Nix wasn't very good. And he wasn't. He wasn't very good. But I thought from a coaching standpoint, a schematic standpoint, I thought it was one of the worst game plans I've ever watched. And then it put all that onus on Bo Nix. Talking and doing the Raiders game last week, doing the Miami game last week, one of the things that was a standard in the conversations I had with Clint Kubiak, with Jeff Hafley, was, listen, right now there are no tendencies. We don't really know what the other team is. So what we have to do is lean into our strengths. And, for the Raiders, it was the offensive line. It was the running game. It was Ashton Jeanty. We're going to lean into that. That's how we're going to play this game. And they did that. And when I looked at the Broncos in the preseason, man, I know that was a small sample size, but they were in, two tight end formations solo. They were in 21 personnel, two backs and one tight end. They were in 22, two tight ends and two backs. And then they were under center, and they did all these things exceptionally well. And then it was as though, hey man, now we're going to get into 11 and 10 personnel, three wide receivers or four wide receivers, and we're going to play out a shotgun the entirety of this game. And that's not what they did in the preseason. And they put themselves at a decided disadvantage, especially in the running game, Colin. And they put all the onus on Bo Nix. It was like, hey, you're going to play off the high dive the entirety of the game. Go ahead. Good luck. We hope it works out for you. I just thought it was horrendous what they put him into. And I thought that was Davis Webb. And I also thought that was Sean Payton. It was a bad game plan, a bad coaching decision, in my opinion.
0: So I said this earlier. It's one thing to lose six straight like the Packers have, but it's another when you start building a reputation. That's why Fortune 500 companies spend a fortune on branding. Once something sticks, you can do all the ads you want. It's hard to shake a rep. And the rep for the Matt LaFleur is he's soft. His teams are soft. They can't run. Offensive line gets pushed around. That is now the label. So you're going to have to disprove that going forward. And I said, I don't care about his extension. McCarthy made the playoffs 8 years in a row. A year and a half later, he's out. You have a 7-game losing streak. You lose to the Jets. That is my lead Monday. So I want you to go to your career, and you didn't have a lot of losing streaks. But when you're in the middle of one, and it's like you're losing the same way, how do you right the ship?
3: Right. Yeah. I think there's a couple things that you have to be able to do. You have to be able to small up and simple down, Colin. It's not about tricking people. It's not about being more deceptive. It's not about more motion. It's not about more, you know, more, hey, look at us and window dressing. It's about lining up and capturing both lines of scrimmage. And you've got to make a commitment. This is what we're going to do. We're going to slow this game down. We're going to ugly this game up. And oftentimes, one of the things I always say from a rhythmic standpoint, because offense especially is so rhythmic, right? You cannot throw yourself into a rhythm. When you're struggling as an offense and it's just not quite right, you cannot throw yourself back into a rhythm. What you have to do is get big, get heavy, condense, and beat people down. Get them in a single high structure where you have one-on-ones on the outside and you can let your guys go to work. But to me, that's really what gets you back into that rhythm, gets you back into that feel of playing offense. You talked about it. Hey, the one thing you don't want to be labeled in the National Football League is soft. That is the ugliest four-letter word there is. That's the nastiest four-letter word there is. So you got to go out there and prove it. Now, it hurts. They don't have Josh Jacobs. That dude is a power running back who can catch the ball and do everything well, three down back. They don't have that three down back, and that hurts them a little bit. But what you have to do is you've got to lean into that and say, hey, man, I don't care who our back is. This is the way we're going to do this. This is the way we're going to go out here and perform against the Jets. And you've got to be able to come away with a victory in New York.
0: So I think the most surprising game of the weekend was the Chargers being absolutely flat against Arizona. And J-Mac and I have been saying this for a couple of years. Arizona's got some offensive talent. Like, they've got backs and they got tight ends. McBride's a beast. They got wide receiver talent. Like, and Jacoby Brissett's one of those guys that you look up and you're like, you know, when he gets into a rhythm and a little protection, he's actually really good. Now they're pacing Seattle. And Mark, when you played on the great Denver teams, the mark of a great team, and Seattle does this better than anybody, they can have 10 penalties, two turnovers, crappy on third down, and they win. That's that your Denver team. You didn't have to play perfect. So you're watching all the film on this. Is Arizona legitimately good? I know Seattle's got Drew Lock. Seattle's a great road team. What does the film say about this matchup? Because 2 weeks ago, we thought this was Seattle by 20. What is it saying in the film?
3: Yeah. Well, I think that Arizona struggled running the ball. They did not run it well. Their offensive line struggled occasionally against the Chargers. Their backs made people miss. Jeremiah Love had 11 carries, and he made six people miss tackles on 11 carries, right? They only averaged three and a half yards per carry. But to Mike LaFleur's credit, he kept feeding them the ball. Between he and Algier, they kept getting the ball. So they had that going on there. Jacoby Brissett, as you mentioned, played a wonderful game. And I'm telling you, he made two throws in that game that were as good as any two throws made last weekend. They were amazing. He made a 33-yard dime piece down the left-hand sideline to Marvin Harrison Jr. that, I mean, you threw it into the size of a milk carton. It was completely covered. It was a great throw, and he threw an out route from the opposite hash to Michael Wilson that was again, laser across the football field. The ball was out before Wilson got out of his break. He was phenomenal in that. So they executed exceptionally well. In blitz situations, Jacoby Brissett was 7 of 12, 77 yards, and had a TD. So they were great in those situations. I will tell you this, on the defensive side of the ball, after that first drive, that defense hunkered down, and Mack Wilson, watching the film, was one of the loudest players I watched all weekend. That the middle linebacker who sets it for the Arizona Cardinals was all over the place. They missed him last year. He missed the last half of the season with a broken rib, put on IR. That dude was loud. I mean, he made hits. He exploded through the line of scrimmage, made tackles in the backfield, made a hit at the end of the game against Ladd McConkey that was just vicious. I mean, that dude was all over the place. So they were a fun watch. And then when it comes to Seattle, Colin, That is the most tied together defense. Like, they play on strings, you know, and if one guy is, you know, in the flat, the other guy is moving, and they're just so connected as a defense. And I think Mike McDonald does such a great job as the play caller slash head coach of putting them in a situation where they're multiple on the back end, where they play everything extremely well. But his ability to understand and attack protections that the offense is trying to be in, and get his one-on-ones, get free rushers, and while maintaining structural integrity on the backside, I think he's probably as good as anybody I watch in this league.
0: All right. Mark's got the Seahawks at the Cardinals game. Three rings. You know, I'm looking at all these NFC games. You know, week one, when you played in the league, you played in the preseason. Now nobody does.
3: Right.
0: So I like, my take is, I don't know what's real. I don't know what's not. I thought the Giants shocked me how well they played. I thought the Niners played virtually in Melbourne, played virtually perfect. I find it, I find week one hard to get my, I mean, did you do any Bears games last year? Did you do any Bears games last year?
3: Not last year, I didn't. And the Bears offensively, I thought, were extremely good. And obviously, I think the best matchup of the weekend is between Brian Flores, the defensive coordinator of Minnesota,
0: and Ben Johnson,
3: the play caller of Chicago, because these two are both maniacal. I mean, absolutely crazy, detailed in the way they play. And one thing about Ben Johnson, you know, he is one of those dudes that everybody talks about, you know, his genius and how he attacks and the big play mentality. Man, that dude knows how to run the ball. That dude knows how to get a matchup in the running game, and he knows how to run it in passing situations, second down and seven plus. Third down and seven plus, when he's going to go for it on fourth down, he does such a good job of getting you off balance. You thinking, hey, man, they're going to throw it 100% here, gets a trap inside, gets a power or something of that nature. And the next thing you know, they pick up that first down, or they put themselves in third down in inches. They're great at that. And so that is going to be a phenomenal matchup when Brian Flores takes on Ben Johnson in that meeting of the minds, so to speak.
0: Yeah, you can tell some games are going to be great, and that one on Fox, that is going to be in Chicago. The coaching staffs are excellent, and I actually think, I mean, I honestly think Carson Wentz has a certain reputation. He's a big, strong guy with a really good arm. He's taken a lot of snaps. He's played in a lot of tough environments. You can do worse than Carson Wentz as a backup quarterback.
3: Colin, I think I'm 100% with you. I think that actually puts Minnesota in the driver's seat. I think that's the best decision, or that guy's going to give you the best chance to win, simply because he is going to do what Kevin O'Connell asks him to do.
0: That's
3: Kevin
0: right.
3: O'Connell loves to run stuff at the line of scrimmage. There is a kill it or can it package on just about every play based on look, based on this is what we want. These are the premium looks that we want, whether we're going to run it, where we're going to throw it. And he's not going to play off schedule, where a guy like Kyler Murray is going to play the majority of the game or 50% of the game off schedule. And it's not what fits with what Kevin O'Connell wants to do. So I think for the Minnesota Vikings, Carson Wentz actually gives them the best chance to be competitive this year and compete in that division and potentially win that division. So, you know, it's kind of almost a blessing in disguise.
0: Good seeing you, Mark. Enjoy Seahawks and the Arizona Cardinals. Shockingly, we didn't think it was going to be great a month ago, and now it's all sorts of feisty. All right, my man, thanks.
3: Yeah. You got it, Colin. Take care, buddy.
0: By the way, Sam Darnold will be back slinging Sammy D, not out long. He will not be available this week. Listen, you don't get everything you want in life. You don't get Sam Darnold spinning it for four touchdowns every week.
2: I think this is officially breaking news. I don't know. Do you want it? Ian Rappaport?
0: Yeah, what is it?
2: Cooper Rush is going to get the start for the Falcons against Carolina. Feeling good about your Blazing 5 pick, huh? Cooper Rush back under center, striking fear to the Panthers. I mean, he was atrocious, Colin. Now, he goes home, probably force feed Bijan Robinson. Kyle Pitts is like, hey, here's my name tag. Here's who I am. Throw me the ball. He didn't have one catch last week. It was bad. I don't know. Does that do anything for your pick? No more, no Michael Penix still.
0: Rush week. I'm feeling good about it. The best defense is a good offense. How are you preparing to protect yourself and your family from outside threats? Having a Byrna, B-Y-R-N-A, is a great complement to owning a firearm, according to FBI stats. 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
0: On Plus and Pro plans. All right. We got a lot of things happening. Boy, I'll tell you, start looking at that Cowboys schedule, that Commanders game this weekend. You better button it up, boys. There are so many good quarterbacks and so many, like, there must be 15 either great or very good quarterbacks. And there's got to be now in this league, the coaching's never been better, at least a dozen great or very good coaches. I mean, there's at least a dozen of both. Cowboys go 0-2. I'm not that interested. I mean, seriously, like, there's so many good. I'm watching
2: what
0: last
2: if the
0: night.
2: Patriots go 0-2?
0: They're not going 0-2. You Patriots going 0-2. My friend.
2: Wait for headlines in the third hour.
0: Okay. J-Mac with the news.
18: No.
0: I can't believe you'd pick the Steelers.
2: That's called a tease in the industry, young man. Let's start with the Eagles. They let me down last week, and I'm still stewing about it. Just gave up touchdowns to Washington late. It was unimpressive. The offense, too, did not really do much. 5-3 and outs in 12 total drives. Come on. Jalen Hurts was solid. 3 tutties, 200 yards passing. But spoke to the media and was candid about the state of the new offense.
19: We did enough to win. I think we've got room to grow, come together. Often use the term building in-game chemistry, where, you know, I look at my experiences, Sean's experience, you know, the unit as is. We need to find our, we need to build our experience so we have our experience to lean on so we can work through that.
2: Choppy moment at the podium for Hurts. Not his best stuff.
0: Well, you know Philly is going to win.
2: Well, you would think so.
0: Usually I don't care how you win. Like, how you lose matters. If you can't protect the quarterback, that's a problem. You win in this league. But with Philadelphia, they're the one team in this league, I'm like, yeah, that's not good enough. I'm looking at your roster. You can't win like that against the Commanders. Now maybe I hold the Eagles to such a high standard because they're so well run. But they're usually in this league, if you win, get the hell out of town and go.
2: Yeah.
0: Philadelphia is different. Like, I can't get all these short drives and punts. Like, that can't be the equation weekly.
2: Well, how you win, like you said. So the Patriots last year kept beating backup crappy quarterbacks.
0: I didn't care.
2: Teams.
0: They got to the Super Bowl.
2: Right, but I didn't believe in them in the playoffs. Because of that, and then they got some nice wins, but then got crushed. When you're not constantly not covering or not looking impressive or winning the stats, that's not a great indicator for how good of a team you are.
0: That's right.
2: Maybe you just outplayed them. Like, you don't have to do much to beat the Titans, Colin. Geno Smith looked awesome against them.
0: No.
2: Like, that's a really bad sign. I was all in on Saleh, and I like Dable.
0: What does it tell you about the marketplace? The Titans are unwatchable. The Eagles are stacked, and it's a touchdown game. I mean, Tennessee's got no home crowd favorite.
2: No.
0: Like, what does that tell you about what the guys, the wise guys think? Like, yeah, it's a touchdown game. Like, 27-20? This should not be 27-20.
2: No, that would be horrific for the Eagles if we're that close. I mean, Niners are like 13.5 against the Dolphins, and the Dolphins may be as bad as the Titans.
0: That's what I'm saying. It's an indictment. This line is an indictment on the Eagles.
2: Yeah, I don't know. If I don't bet them this week, they'll blast the Titans 38-7 or something like that. Anyways, let's move on to the Steelers and DK Metcalf. I don't know how closely you watch this, Colin. He had a rough opener.
0: He did.
2: The man's out there talking conspiracy theories all week, and then he drops two passes, two OPI flags. He was targeted 10 times and had 40 yards receiving, Colin. That's embarrassing. Aaron Rodgers, though, he's not worried about his big, hulking wide receiver.
18: No, I'm not worried about DK at all, man. I love DK. He's one of my closest friends on the team, and I'm going to keep feeding him. I had DK in the end zone, for sure, P.I. He still almost made a ridiculous catch. And then one that DK obviously usually catches. One of those goes, two of those goes, and it's a whole different conversation.
2: He's right about that. You know, birds of a feather, by the way, those two. One of my closest friends on the team. Hey, I hope they show up against the Patriots. And interesting, in the Blazing 5, you had it as 5.5. It's now down to 4.5. So money coming in on the Steelers, who beat the Patriots last year. Now, if memory serves,
0: no, I remember the game.
2: Kept fumbling the ball.
0: Yeah, Patriots were a turnover plague disaster.
2: Well, they just were in the fourth quarter, but it was in Seattle. I think this is going to be a real, very close game. And I do wonder, if the Steelers win, what is the Mike Vrabel conversation like on Monday? Blow a big lead in Seattle. Well, 10-0.
0: We know what it's going to be.
2: You want to keep going?
0: You just know.
2: He's distracted. He's got too much going on. I let's see here.
0: I am shocked. I've worked with you for several years. I am shocked because of your sort of insight for trends. You don't like New England.
2: Yeah, no. Listen, I'm just trying to make it fun, a good discussion, a good hang. I think Steelers can be plucky here. I just looked at headlines. They are not in headlines, I was sorry to report.
0: Oh, I thought you teased that.
2: You
0: got to deliver on your teases in life.
2: On my side. All right, let's wrap up. This is some strong stuff from McVay. He is still really perturbed about having to go to Australia. They gave him the extra night with Monday Night Football, but McVay, let's just say he's happy to be home after Australia.
20: I just want to see us be present right now and move forward. You know, that game is so far, it's almost like you try to do the Men in Black thing where you say, all right, hey, I don't remember what happened. That was so long ago. We're not playing in Australia ever again, I hope. All right. So, you know, not because it wasn't a great atmosphere. That'll get taken out of context.
0: Listen, we were talking about this as a staff. Just think. I mean, just to fly from one side of Australia, Sydney, to Perth on the other side is a 5.5-hour flight. So, like, 18-hour flight. Yeah. I am for, I mean, of all the places in the world that I thought would love the NFL, Australia would be number one because soccer's not as big. Like, you go into Europe, you're battling their football.
2: Right.
0: But Australia is one of those, I totally get the NFL saying, we got to be big here. Like, Australia's us with a different accent. I mean, yeah. Honestly, they're us with nice beaches.
2: So,
0: like,
2: I was a minority owner of a basketball team in New Zealand. And the lure of getting Americans to go play basketball there was easy. The climate is incredible.
0: Beautiful.
2: And there's no language barrier, right? It's awesome. People love going there. But to go back, to go there to play a football game, then come back and have to play another one, that's a different story.
0: Yeah.
2: And I don't know. I mean, you're sure there's nowhere else good, the NFL? Nowhere close?
0: Well, I think.
2: What about Greenland? Can we play a game in Greenland?
0: I do think that the NFL, if they ever went international, and I don't believe they will, but I do think Mexico City's the place. But it is a, you know, there is always air quality concerns and there's some safety concerns.
2: Oh, yeah.
0: I mean, that's what those are well documented. So Mexico City is supposed to be the best, second best food place in the world.
2: Yeah, no, it's incredible.
0: Tokyo.
2: What about a team in Canada? What do you mean? What, hockey? I mean, they can't even win NHL crowns. I know Canada hates us right now, but maybe it's a...
0: Players don't want to play in Canada.
2: Really?
0: It's cold.
2: Make it a September game. What do you mean? Wait, it's cold.
0: We're saying moving a team to Canada? They have their own league. We're not moving
2: a team.
0: There's a
2: team in Buffalo. Isn't Buffalo like 4 miles from the border?
0: Buffalo is charming. Buffalo is us.
2: Oh, really? Are you bashing Canada here?
0: I'm not bashing Canada. I go there every like third year. But I why?
2: We Australia?
0: Canadians already like the league.
2: That's a good point. It's a major step up from the
0: CFL. Couple
2: CFL.
0: Hour drive away. Halifax to...
2: Halifax reference. That tops my Linda Ronstadt reference earlier this week. Halifax.
0: J-Mac with the news.
1: Well, that's the news.
21: And thanks for stopping by.
1: The Herd Lie News.
0: Yeah, that was, in the history of our relationship, the Linda Ronstadt relationship.
2: Listen, I'm not talking about Saskatchewan here, okay?
0: No, like, I got nothing against Canada, but if I was the league commissioner, Mexico City would be the place.
2: Okay.
0: Listen, it's an unbelievable city.
2: How about this? Somewhere in North America, right? Does that work for you? This Europe, Australia, Vancouver. Vancouver's an amazing city. The World Cup games where they were incredible.
0: It might as well. It's so far away. NBA tried that for 2 hours, and they're like, it's too far away. Nobody wants to play there.
2: Isn't it like a three-wood of yours to the Seattle Seahawks?
0: I've said Vancouver, BC is, in my opinion, is the prettiest city in North America. By far and away, it's like somebody that was born and never gets a pimple. It's the prettiest. It has perfect skin. It is the most... If you go there in the summer, it's the most beautiful place in North America. Vancouver, BC is insane. I don't think it's necessarily. Good God, Seattle. Seattle's considered, way out there. Vancouver's colder. Canadian. We don't need a team there. IDScan.net, an identity verification company investigating an alleged data breach. 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
0: 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I've seen Spags in that defense carry Mahomes to a Super Bowl. John Elway had a great defense in Terrell Davis. That's when he really started winning. Josh Allen, size, athleticism, arm, all best in class. Since he entered the league, he has 308 touchdowns. Easily the most. He has already got 9 through 2 weeks. But Colin, they have James Cook. Yeah, he's good. Since James Cook, running back, arrived in Buffalo, since that time, Josh Allen has 20 more rushing touchdowns than James Cook. James Cook's got 42 touchdowns since he arrived. Josh has four seasons with that many or more. It's a totally different class.
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0: Well, after that week one performance against the New York Giants, where the Giants were basically perfect and did everything they wanted to do, you start looking at the Cowboys' schedule. This game against the Commanders is gigantic. Remember, Cowboy fans looked at week one against the Giants and thought, as a four-win team, this is a W. We all take out the pocket calendar and put L, W, L, W. This was a W for the Cowboy fans. So now it's Washington. You see who's after that? Ravens may be the best team in the league, at Houston, at Green Bay, at Philadelphia. I mean, by the way, Tampa at home is no gimme. So the offseason discussion for the Cowboys was very much, this is the best roster in a decade. And my take was always, who's the coach? And prove to me the last 3 years you can beat any quality teams. Last year, 1-5-1 against playoff teams. Dallas doesn't beat quality teams. That's like the new reality with Dallas. They just don't beat quality teams. So not every playoff team's good, and they went 1-5-1 last year against playoff teams. So the other thing is, and I was sitting there this morning, we've never had more good offensive coaches. We've never had more good coaches in pro football. We've never had this many good quarterbacks. So there's at least a dozen teams that I believe have very good to excellent head coaches. And there's another 12 quarterbacks who are very good to excellent. Maybe more. Maybe Jacoby Brissett's very good. So if Dallas goes 0-2, they're just frankly not that interesting. Now, I said this week, I think Buffalo is America's team. I think watching that, I don't know what the number was last night. I never totally trust streaming services on numbers, but, and I'm sure that a lot of people watched, it would have been more on a network, but be that as it may, I feel like the country's rooting for Buffalo. And what's interesting about Dallas is I'm not even sure Dallas is polarizing anymore. Like, generally, if something is popular, it's polarizing. The Chicago Cubs are, because of their history, are an exception. They're not polarizing, and people love them. That's really the exception. Notre Dame, you love or hate them. Duke basketball, you love or hate them. You know, I mean, the Kansas City Chiefs, like, they can, you know, Andy Reid, kind of annoying, win all the time. Dallas, it's not about being popular, but it's hard. I think people are indifferent. Nobody fears the Cowboys. And if you go 0-2 with this upcoming schedule, you are once again not a team that hard to be passionate for and certainly not fearful of. That schedule gets really, really interesting starting in week 3. Here's Dak about coming off a loss against a team they thought they beat, the Giants.
5: At the end of the day, like we just said, it is one game. And, yeah, it sucks. It's the first game. Nobody's more pissed than myself and these guys in here. We didn't want to start 0-1. We're as excited as any fan out there about the offseason and things we've done in the training camp. So turn that energy and come to the game this Sunday and be as loud as you can, and we appreciate it.
0: 9 quarterbacks last year in the National Football League had a passer rating over 100. 20 years ago, it was 1. So go ask the Packers. You can't make stops, and they couldn't against the Giants. You get on losing streaks quickly in this league. I mean, the New York Giants, again, I worry about how teams lose. It's if you're winning, mostly you're winning. Losing is different. How are you losing? The Packers are dissolving in the fourth quarter. That now is the reputation league-wide. You know, to Dallas, you start looking around. Last several years, a lot of penalties on offense. Now you look at this defense and you're like, you spent all that money, you got all those players. Go look at the length and the number of plays in the second half for the Giants' drives. 12 plays, 8 minutes. 13 plays, 8 minutes. That is hard to do in week 1. To get that kind of dominance and cohesion from your offensive line where nobody played in the preseason and you've got 8-minute drive. Run out the clock drive. Like what New York did, that's a little frightening. You're not supposed to do that in week 1. With a young offensive line, didn't take preseason snaps, just own the second half. Just push Dallas around. A little worrying. Here is our week 2 schedule, J-Mac, before we close out this hour. I'm officially picking the Colts as my upset of the week over Kansas City in a close game. Give me your upset of the week.
2: Colts is bold. I'll give you that. I'm definitely not going with the Brownies. I mean, would the Jets qualify as an upset?
0: It's 3.5.
2: I guess I would go Jets. I cannot go Arizona Cardinals. That's just not happening. Chargers, I think, are going to be fine, but Brock Bowers was practicing today. Not great that Ladd McConkey's not. I'm worried about the Chargers, man. I think Ravens are okay, but they're really riddled with injuries. So, yeah, if you impressed me, give me the J-E-T-S. Jets going 2-0? Holy cow.
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25: Leonard back to throw, throwing to the corner of the end zone with a man out there. 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
0: Here we go. It's hour three. This show is flying by. Flying by. My flight has Starlink. You know how nice that is? I already know. Maybe I'll watch one of those goofy streaming shows this staff's peddling. Starlink. It's going to be really fun in 15 minutes. Danny Parkins, you know, he grew up in Chicago, and he's giddy over the Bears. So he'll join us in 15 minutes. Last night, Josh Allen debuted the Bills' new stadium, Highmark Stadium, which looked absolutely phenomenal. 41-31 over Detroit. We all know Buffalo has some really nice pieces, but I've never seen a team defined more by one great player. The Niners are defined by Shanahan. Even when the Rams went to the Super Bowl, Cooper Kupp won the Triple Crown. I've seen Derrick Henry and the Ravens defense carry Lamar to wins. I've seen Spags and that defense carry Mahomes to a Super Bowl. John Elway had a great defense in Terrell Davis. That's when he really started winning. Josh Allen, size, athleticism, arm, all best in class. Since he entered the league, he has 308 touchdowns. Easily the most. He has already got 9 through 2 weeks. But Colin, they have James Cook. Yeah, he's good. Since James Cook, running back, arrived in Buffalo, since that time, Josh Allen has 20 more rushing touchdowns. Not total rushing touchdowns than James Cook. James Cook's got 42 touchdowns since he arrived. Josh has 4 seasons with that many or more. It's a totally different class. Yes, Buffalo has really good players here. But he is LeBron. Mahomes is MJ. He's got a lot of trophies. But MJ had Phil Jackson. Mahomes has Andy Reid. MJ had Pippen. MJ had a great GM. Okay, Josh Allen has nothing like Andy Reid, nothing like Spags. He doesn't have a top 5 tight end. He doesn't have Tyreek Hill or anything that's resembled Tyreek Hill. Josh Allen in Buffalo is the QB, Plan B, and the RV. I would not be surprised if the entire organization uses Josh Allen as the emergency contact. You're talking about, I watched John Elway. I watched John Elway for years. Even he wasn't this. Since 2023, this is an amazing stat. The Buffalo Bills are the only team in the league with a winning record when they allow 30-plus points. Even Mahomes is 0-4 in that span with that number. Even Mahomes is. and he's the guy we go, oh, that's one of the greatest of all time. So now, best quarterback talent that I've ever seen does not mean winningest quarterback. It's very complex, right? You got to have the coach, the coordinator. You got to have, Aaron Rodgers had one great defense in Green Bay. That's the year he won the Super Bowl. The smartest person you went to high school with, a lot of times doesn't end up being the happiest or the most successful. There's a lot of components here, but I always preach this with Tiger Woods in his prime. He may never reach Jack. Okay, but what you are watching for this 10-year period, put your arms around it and get on the couch Sunday at 4. Watch Tiger, then watch The Sopranos. Because what you're watching, you're never going to see again. And again, I watched Elway. We talked about Buffalo like we talk about the Browns before he got there. Go to the 15 years prior. They were playing games in Toronto. seriously. They were playing games in Toronto. They were an afterthought. Before Mahomes, Kansas City was always a solid organization. Lamar Jackson, the Ravens had the best owner in the sport. They were always a solid organization. They had Super Bowls. What was Buffalo? And I'm not saying he's not surrounded.

0: by good players. Like, I love DJ Moore. Didn't have a big night, but there's good players here. But there is no team I have ever watched who is more defined by a single player. And I loved Elway, but he started really bulldozing people when he got Terrell Davis. He always had good defenses. So, I mean, in the 17 years pre-Josh, no playoff wins. And the thing I like is this offensive coach, you know, you never know if the coordinator is going to be a head coach. You just don't know. But it does seem like over the last 15 years, 20 years, if you get one of these great quarterbacks, they are a little bit more comfortable, elevated a little bit with an offensive coach. Doesn't mean Mike McDonald, D'Amico, Ryans, Belichick. But, you know, Belichick started, he started to rely, you know, on a Josh McDaniel. You just do that side with Tommy. But, I mean, Josh Allen is, I mean, seriously, you know how they always say if you're betting on sports, you'll stay around and watch an ugly game? Like, that, Josh Allen has that power. Like, I'm not turning it off. I don't care what the score is. I'm just going to stick around and watch Josh Allen. Here he is on the debut and the win in Buffalo.
1: I got a little emotional during the national anthem. You know, just feeling super blessed, lucky to be able to do what I do. I've got the greatest support staff and my wife and my family. Best teammates around. And again, it's short week. This is a great spot. We're going to be here for a long time. Hopefully the fans enjoyed it. We got to find a way to get another one next week.
0: I mean, honestly, and he's that cool of a kid. Fireball, California, marries a celebrity, hasn't changed a bit. I almost cried during the anthem. I'm telling you, man, that is. They use the word unicorn, and I love Mahomes. And you know, I Brady, all of it. Elway, Marino, never seen anything like that kid. That's good parenting. When you're that kind of person with all your success, I don't know his parents. They did a good job. Way to go, Josh Allen's parents. Okay. So, Lion fans, just take a deep breath. At halftime, you should have gone in, packed your bags, and headed to the airport. This was not a winnable game. You're missing both safeties against Josh Allen. You're missing eventually three offensive linemen. They're debuting a new stadium. You're on a short week having to go on the road, and you played a full overtime. Like, you were toast before the anthem. It was Dan Campbell probably said in the locker room, guys, if we can just survive the first quarter. Yeah, they couldn't. Buffalo had 33 first downs in 65 plays. I'm not real mathy. That seems almost illogical. And Jared Goff had a good night. I mean, they didn't have a fumble. They didn't have a pick. His passer rating was great. This was not about Detroit not being good. Detroit's dynamic. I think they're well coached. But last night, you ever have one of these in life that you want to be classy and you meet somebody maybe for coffee? It's a breakup conversation. And it doesn't matter how much you plan. It's not going to go well. You cannot plan a perfect breakup. I know, you buy her a latte, you compliment. It never ends well. That thing last night was not going to end well. I mean, they didn't just, remember, the Lions didn't just play an overtime game last week. They played the entire overtime. J-Mac talked about it. They played a whole quarter. And now Wednesday, your body doesn't heal till Thursday morning. NFL guys, especially old guys, especially these offensive linemen, like, you don't feel right till like afternoon on Thursday. Wednesday morning, you're getting on a plane. So, I mean, Detroit walked into a buzzsaw, a speeding train. You had no shot, and you still produced 360 yards. So if I'm Detroit, this is one of those games on the schedule that you looked at. I'm sure Dan Campbell looked at this and said, on a short week, we got to go to Buffalo. They're opening a new stadium. The Lions are still a playoff team. They're going to be fine. They produced a ton of yards. They're still dynamic. They have a great front office. Better than average coach. That was Buffalo's night. I'm not saying leagues root for teams to win. I mean, it's nice that Adam Silver got the Knicks to be viable. But if the league picked any game this year to root for a team to win, it was kind of Buffalo's night. right? Here's Dan Campbell on the Lions' defense and the loss.
2: Defensively, we knew it was a tall task, but we gave up too much, and there was some things in there that that we have to get cleaned up. I mean, it's already you have to play your best ball to have a chance. We did not do that. We had a hand in helping them out there a little bit, and it wasn't good enough.
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8: This is the Herd.
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0: I've seen Derrick Henry and the Ravens defense carry Lamar to wins. I've seen Spags and that defense carry Mahomes to a Super Bowl. John Elway had a great defense in Terrell Davis. That's when he really started winning. Josh Allen, size, athleticism, arm, all best in class. Since he entered the league, he has 308 touchdowns. Easily the most. He has already got 9 through 2 weeks. But Colin, they have James Cook. Yeah, he's good. Since James Cook, running back, arrived in Buffalo, since that time, Josh Allen has 20 more rushing touchdowns than James Cook. James Cook's got 42 touchdowns since he arrived. Josh has 4 seasons with that many or more. It's a totally different class.
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3: Well, Danny Parkins, co-host First Things First, he grew up in Chicago. I mean, Cubs are rolling, White Sox are good, Bears are on fire. Like, things are looking up for Danny Parkins, who, you know, he gets a bit suppressed by Nick Wright over there on that show. So we like to bring him in and, you know, like, open the dance floor to him. And so I will say, I said this, that was not a winnable game for Detroit. Missing safeties, multiple O-linemen, they're opening a stadium, not a winnable game. Is that I said this earlier. I grew up with John Elway. Always had good defenses. And then he got Terrell Davis, and it was a different John Elway. Lamar can win with Derrick Henry and a great defense. Even Mahomes has Andy Reid, Spags. I mean, if you look at Mahomes' Super Bowl passer rating, he has not been great. I've never seen a team defined by one player. Hell, Caleb's great. He's got Ben Johnson. They've got good weapons. I watched Buffalo, and I'm like, I don't even know what's the comp in basketball. You didn't grow up with Elway. What do you make of, they just feel, despite having good players around them, so dependent on his performance?
4: I think you're underrating the offensive line in Buffalo. James Cook, you know, Kincaid is a very nice tight end. I love the DJ Moore addition. But there's no question that Josh Allen is their everything, and I have no problem saying that he is the best quarterback in football right now. Like, I love your distinction there. Sometimes when we talk GOATs, it's about accomplishments, and when we talk best, it should be about talent and scouting it, right? Like, this is the Mahomes era of the NFL. No one could dispute that. He is one of the most talented players I've ever seen, and the guy is 17-4 in the playoffs in his career with 53 touchdowns against 13 turnovers. Like, it's ridiculous how great Mahomes has been. Josh Allen's 8-7 in the playoffs, a winning record, still very good, with 38 touchdowns against 10 turnovers. So, like, also an excellent postseason player. But I think what Allen has done right now to earn that title for me as the best quarterback alive right now is in the body of work of the regular season, where the sample size is the largest. Mahomes hasn't had an MVP caliber regular season the last 3 years, right? He won it in 2022. Since then, he has been fairly pedestrian in the regular season. Josh Allen has a fifth place MVP finish, a win of MVP, and a third place finish. He has just been the best player consistently over the largest sample recently. So I think Josh Allen is the best player in football, even if we're still in the Mahomes era.
3: So as a Bear fan for many years, you had to look up at the Packers with some disgust that they were not only better, but they were fun. They draft quarterbacks right. They were always competent. And I said, Matt LaFleur's issue isn't just a losing streak. It's that he now has a reputation. They can't block. They can't run. He's an offensive coach, and Jordan Love remains wildly inconsistent, albeit talented. Now they're the worst fourth quarter team in the league. And this is an organization that Mike McCarthy made the playoffs 8 straight years, got a ring. A year and a half later, he's out the door. And because Jordan Love's personality is so muted, he's such a quiet, humble, grateful kid, that LaFleur absorbs all the criticism. Aaron took a lot of it, you know, through the years. I said, if Monday morning, if the Jets beat Green Bay and the Packers have lost 7 straight games, it is my lead. You tell me, you know that Packers-Chicago, and now with Chicago winning, that's even worse for them. What do you make of LaFleur and the arc of what's happening there?
4: They were one of the best teams in football with Micah Parsons. They had the fifth best record. They were 9-3-1. They haven't won since Micah Parsons has been hurt, which is an astonishing thing, especially when you add in all of the double-digit leads that they've blown. I think Matt LaFleur is a good coach with a flaw that keeps him from being an elite coach, which is he's an offensive coach who is conservative. And I think, I don't get it. It's like, you have a very talented quarterback. You are a very good play caller. You have invested heavily in your offense, right? You just paid Tucker Kraft a ton of money. You gave Christian Watson a ton of money. You used a first round pick on Matthew Golden. Your best defensive player is out. You are an offensive team. First 2.5, 3 quarters of that game against Minnesota, Jordan Love looks like an MVP. And I know Packers fans were killing him for taking the field goal off the board and going for it. That actually was a sign of like, hey, maybe he is going to be a little bit more aggressive. I have found LaFleur's dependence on the run game to be way too conservative. I think Sean McVay, even at times, is too conservative. And I think you're seeing an you mentioned Ben Johnson, like Declan Doyle in Baltimore, Joe Brady last night with the Bills. You're seeing more explosive plays. You're seeing more aggressiveness. Even Andy Reid in their opener tends to be a conservative coach. A couple of borderline fourth down calls, he went for it. One of them was that 60-yard Kenneth Walker run. I think you need to, if you're an offensive coach, you also need to err on the side of aggression because that is the strength of your team. And too often Matt LaFleur gets a lead and then takes his foot off the gas.
3: So let's go to Chicago now. I went to one practice in camp, and I came on the air and I said, he's lost 13 pounds, and he runs like a wide receiver. But I was most impressed with Caleb spent about 15 minutes making one throw over and over and over. It was a simple throw, and I thought, "This, I know what I'm watching here." It was a layup throw. It's the entire discussion. And whenever you say something like in an off season before somebody's great and you're like, no, this is going to be the MVP of the league. And I'd said, this will be a top three quarterback in the league by the end of the season. I know you think he can't complete 60% of his throws. I don't think what he did in the opener, I'm like, you're going to see that several times this year. Where are you? And by the way, I think you follow my sentiment on his talent. Are you even surprised that it's been this dynamic? Like there were some questions, sacks, not accurate, erratic, emotional. Are even you surprised?
4: No, because, I mean, sacks was a huge issue his rookie year, and then it was the top priority, eliminate the negative plays, and he went from 68 sacks his rookie year to 24 his second year. Like, this is an elite talent. Right? Like physical talent, he is in a conversation with very few human beings on earth at the position. And he has been paired with a special, aggressive, elite offensive mind. And so it's his third year in the league, his second year in the system. You're seeing it. Let's talk about this week against the Vikings. Everyone wants to make this about Brian Flores and his defense against Ben Johnson and his offense. Fine. All well and good. Flores is a great defensive coordinator. We know he blitzes a ton. Blitz Caleb Williams that much, and let's see how it goes. Since Ben Johnson has been there, so all of last year in week one, Caleb Williams has a 19 touchdown, 3-interception ratio against the blitz. Only Matt Stafford has more touchdowns against the blitz. Ben Johnson is giving him the answers to the test. Caleb Williams is top 7 in yards per pass, passing yards, touchdowns, and passer rating against the blitz. This is what happens when you put a 99th percentile physical talent with a 99th percentile offensive mind, and their relationship is symbiotic and working together. You're seeing like the fruits of the labor. So we see these guys take huge leaps all the time when they're third year in the league, second year in a system. And I'm with you. I think that Caleb Williams, Lamar Jackson, Josh Allen, they're going to be duking it out for MVP all year.
3: So when I lived and worked at the other place for 10 years, a place that you live now in the Northeast, I always said, even when the Giants are good, they're boring. They're the accounting firm of the NFL. And now they've got a guy that's almost inappropriate, Scataboo. They've got a wild talent receiver neighbors. They got a Harbaugh as a coach. And I said this about Jackson Dart. He was born to be in a movie poster. He looks like he should be in a movie poster. And in fact, you know, our staff went out this morning and did it. And he's great looking kid, a lot of riz. I mean, he is just the headband.
4: Good for you.
3: He's kind of a guy. You pick them to win their division, courageous off a 4-win season. I said they'd be the most improved team, and I didn't go that far. What gave you the confidence? Because Philly's in that division. Everybody loved Dallas, and you're like, no, they're going to win the division. Why?
4: Well, so first of all, I just thought it was totally mispriced. Like, I understand why people like Philly and Dallas, even if I wasn't as high on them as some other people. I just did not think there was nearly as big of a gap. Philly was a bottom half offense in every metric that we care about last year, and they lost A.J. Brown. And everyone's just assuming Dallas's defense is going to be better because they made changes, but we'll see. But on Jackson Dart specifically, I thought he was dealt a terrible hand last year. He comes in week four, which is the week that Malik Nabers gets hurt. So he plays zero games with Malik Nabers. Then Brian Daboll, his coach and play caller, is fired in week 10. So 6 weeks into his career, now he doesn't have his number one wide receiver, and he doesn't have his play caller and head coach. And all he does is have 24 touchdowns against 7 turnovers, scores 27 or more points in 5 of the 12 games that he plays in, and had multiple touchdowns in 10 of the 12 games that he plays in. Like, the guy's a playmaker. He upgrades at coach. He gets Nabers back. They give him a top 10 pick on the offensive line. They give him a top 10 pick at linebacker because their rush defense was so atrocious last year. Their pass rush was actually very good last year. They just never had the lead in order to actually deploy it. Likely comes over, actually gets to be featured there. The offensive line's healthy right now. You mentioned Scadaboo being back. I just thought there were a lot of additions to that team. And given what he was dealt last year, I thought he was really, really impressive. And people just wanted to make it about the trips to the blue tent. So I think Dart's a playmaker who's going to be really good for a long time.
3: You know, Kansas City was interesting because they didn't play particularly well. And Denver was, it was more Denver was awful. And they had, it was not an intentional game plan. And it's interesting because of the many gifts that Mahomes has had. Reed, Spags, Chris Jones in his prime, Travis Kelce, Tyreek Early. He's never had a good run game. You have to go back to Priest Holmes, Jamal Charles. Kansas City hasn't a run game forever. So you watch him and you're like, finally, they gave him a run game. Josh Allen has one. Lamar Jackson has one. But it was interesting with Kansas City. The passing game is just not there. It's just average, and it has been for years. It's a hard position to draft. Do we just chalk it up to that? I mean, I watched that game. To me, it was much more about Denver than Kansas City. Or am I being overly critical of our current semi-dynasty?
4: No, listen, I don't think it's a knock when Patrick Mahomes comes out after the game and is like, I wasn't very good, to be like, he wasn't very good. Denver, I'm comfortable holding him and them to the standards that they hold themselves to. Denver missed 28 tackles in that game and allowed 248 yards after missed tackles, which since Next Gen Stats has been counting, it's the most ever. So I think it is totally safe to say that more of that was about what Denver did than what Kansas City did. Having said that, to give the Chiefs their props, I'm with you. Kenneth Walker is the most talented running back that Mahomes has ever had. I think that should really help the play action game for him, which has basically been non-existent the last couple of years. I thought it was borderline organizational malpractice to have an undrafted rookie starting at left tackle against Nick Benito and the Broncos pass rush. And Khalil Benson, Josh Simmons' backup, allowed zero pressures, so he looked great. Legarius Sneed looked like he was a time machine, and he was great again on defense. R. Mason Thomas, their second-round pick at pass rusher, made an impact. Like, they got a lot of contributions from places that I had a lot of questions about in week one. We'll see if that's actually going to be consistent this year, or it was just a good week against the Broncos team that had an awful, awful game.
3: So you are very good at picking football games. I'm going to put my blazing five up. Now, again, generally, if I pick a team to cover, I pick them to win. I think Chicago beats Minnesota, but I think these teams play very close, sometimes ugly football, and Carson Wentz actually follows the design of the play. Kyler doesn't. So that's not a real miss at backup. I have the Vikings covering but losing. I think Carolina is a good football team that got crushed by a better one. New England with extra time. Dallas is desperate. Commanders, I think, will stink by the end of the year. I thought the Colts were humiliated. Generally, teams that are, when the owner comes out after the game and starts calling people out, I think Indy's actually talented. Any one of these that you would say is awful and will lose? Because you went 3-0 last week.
4: Went 3-0 last week. None of these games are in Parkin's picks today, coming up at 5:15 Eastern on First Things First Overtime. Listen, I saw this segment. Whenever you're doing Vikings plus 4.5 and then picking 28-24 Bears, so you're giving yourself a 0.5 margin for error on the spread, I don't love that. Again, I told you Caleb's numbers against the Blitz, so I think that that one is going to be the Bears by a touchdown. Falcons opened as a favorite in that game, so I thought that was wrong team favored, so I love Carolina at that number. The one that I'd be most concerned with on this board is laying that big of a number with New England. Just no A.J. Brown, the Henderson situation, still questions about the Patriots' offensive line. I have real questions about how New England's going to score 24 points in that game. I think it's just going to be a very low-scoring, ugly game, maybe 3 points in either direction. So I wouldn't want to be laying 4 in the hook in that spot.
3: Good stuff. Danny Parkins will have his picks on First Things First. As always, buddy, it's great seeing you.
4: Great seeing you as always, Colin. Thank you.
3: Yeah, I didn't give myself much room on that Vikings-Bears game. It's like when the Steelers and the Ravens used to play and the games were always a field goal. I feel like Brian Flores, Ben Johnson, it's going to be ugly and it's going to be close. It'll be a field goal game. That's kind of my vibe. J-Mac with the news.
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6: All right, Colin, let's start with your guy, Ben Johnson. He is facing off with the big Brian Flores test. Obviously, they dropped 59 last week, but Brian Flores is a different beast. Johnson is 5-1 with calling plays against Flores-led defenses, but he knows it's going to be a big-time chess matchup.
7: He's been in this division 3 years now, and you like to think he's put everything he could possibly do on tape until you play him next and you realize he hasn't yet. And so it'll be something new. There always is with him. And that's what makes him such a good coordinator. It's a great challenge. It really is.
6: So the 5-1 is a little deceiving. Again, he was in Detroit. Flores was in Minnesota. But I don't know. I look at it a lot as the chess match when you get to down to down stuff. Like, it's not like Ben Johnson dropping 59 or 40 points on these defenses for Flores. Flores blitzes a lot. Caleb's confused. Last year he struggled, Caleb did, in the two matchups. He did not put up big numbers.
3: No. I mean, listen, Flores is the reigning... He is the reigning defensive coordinator that makes good quarterbacks struggle. Like, and I'm not saying there's not other guys. D'Amico Ryan's a head coach. But the coordinator right now in the league that draws fear around the league is Brian Flores. He makes Pro Bowl quarterbacks struggle.
6: The real question is, can Carson Wentz do anything against the Bears defense, which looked... They made Bryce Young look like you need to pick him up in your fantasy league.
3: Never forget, that game was 24 all at half. Yeah. That was probably the first or second best Bryce Young's ever played.
6: What's Jefferson going for? Like $175, maybe? I mean, Justin Jefferson is going to have a really good game.
3: Minnesota's offensive talent is very strong. And it's a very capable Minnesota team.
6: Jordan Mason ruled out. Aaron Jones will be the bell cow. Yeah. I know they were kind of splitting carries, but all right, let's move on to Drake May. He had that woeful performance against Seattle. Yeah, 3 picks in the fourth quarter. I mean, come on, Colin. 5.4 yards per attempt. Not a great showing. They faced the Steelers this week. And Pittsburgh linebacker Patrick Queen, hey, despite that awful game from May, he had some high praise for the young fella.
8: I think he's a confident kid. I think any throw on the field he can make, they've seen him use the leg a lot more. We always joke about it. Like, we usually quarterbacks like that don't really, get the possession that they're fast, but he could slide. He's just a confident. You can see the confidence going every single game. The throws that he's taking chances on. It's just something that you see in a bit.
3: I want to remind everybody, they had Seattle beat in Seattle.
6: Well, I mean, the quarterback goes down. Drew Lock not ready for the assignment.
3: Oh, no. PFF said Drew Lock was the fourth best quarterback in the league.
6: Week one. Come on. I don't know. Again, no strong conviction on this game, but I do think it will be close. I don't think the Patriots, are going to roll here by any stretch. The Travion Henderson ad is significant. But look at May, what he can do with his legs. He looked capable for 3 quarters. I just thought Josh McDaniels called a scared game. Hey, we're up. We're facing a backup. Let's not screw it up, Drake. And then in the fourth quarter, he messes it up. Final story is C.J. Stroud, Colin. He had a pretty good week one despite the loss. He had the late fumble. Not totally his fault. Come on, major pressure. On a podcast after the game, remember we talked about this Houston wide receiver or former wide receiver, Andre Johnson, criticized Stroud's body language. Naturally, the media took that question and ran with it to Stroud. Here's what he said about AJ's comments.
9: I don't really have a comment for it. I would say, you know, like, I respect Dre as a person. You know, I appreciate his critiques. I'm focused on this week, you know, trying to, you know, go 1-0 against the Bengals. But, you know, I respect Dre. And, you know, if that conversation needs to be had, it'll be had.
6: Handled that pretty good.
3: No.
6: I mean, listen, people are coming for your neck all the time. You deal with this. C.J. Stroud deals with it.
3: Hey, listen, the quarterback, he's got to get over it. You can't get defensive. Remember when Baker used to get all defensive? You got to get over it.
6: Memory of a goldfish. Shout out to Ted Lasso. You just got to forget it. You know, flush that. Although he was good in the game. Now, the problem with this one, Colin, is Nico Collins sounds like he's a no-go. Now, I see all these people rushing to put, oh, Stroud put up good numbers without Nico Collins last year. Yeah, then go look at the playoffs when it mattered. And Cincinnati's defense has improved. I don't know how much.
3: That's a stay-away game for me, although I'd like the Texans to win.
6: I mean, there's some numbers. Again, we're not trend betters, but some numbers for Joe Burrow when as a short underdog here. He's lights out, and I don't know. I don't feel great about the Texans here. I saw some numbers. Stroud 0-7 in the first 2 weeks, his last seven games. Slow starters.
3: He and Jordan Love, yeah.
6: Yeah, it would not shock me if the Bengals pulled this off outright.
3: J-Mac with the news.
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24: Well, it's that time of the show, especially during the football season. We get all fired up. J-Mac, we like to call it. The former newspaper man, tomorrow's headlines today. Predict the headlines on Monday. Let's start with Eagles at the Titans on Fox.
6: Yeah, Eagles, kind of a letdown last week against Washington. Meanwhile, the Titans, I mean, they were atrocious against my Jets. I'll take that any day of the week. This is a risky play. I don't know if you're going to love this. The headline for Eagles-Titans will be the Cams and the Cam Knots. Eagles assets right off Titans. Give me Philadelphia going in big favorites. I think they can cover 7 here. Did you see the numbers for the Titans, Colin? They had 14 missed tackles, third worst in the league, against the Jets. What are they going to do facing Saquon Barkley, who is super elusive? I mean, the defense had one pressure on Geno Smith. So Jalen Hurts will be working from a clean pocket largely. I think he'll find success. However, there is one concern. So I showed you last night what the AI model that I built can do. So I asked, how has Robert Saleh done, right, the Titans DC, against Jalen Hurts? And there were two meetings when he was in San Fran, and Hurts was not good. So is there something Saleh can specifically scheme up for Hurts? We shall see. But ultimately, I think the Eagles just have too much defensively. I think they win a low-scoring 19-7 type game.
24: Tomorrow's headlines today, suddenly a fascinating matchup. Packers at the Jets, also on Fox.
6: Oh, boy. You know, it's always fun when I pick for or against my Jets. Colin, this is a fun one. The headline for Packers-Jets Sunday will be, I'm sexy and G know it. NYJ-LMFAO at GBP. I think the Jets get the win outright. I'll take them on the money line here. A bit of a roll of the dice, but I watched Jordan Love get hit. Are you ready for this? 15 times last week.
24: Could not protect.
6: Sacked 4 times. And what does Aaron Glenn do better than anyone? Dial up pressure. He loves doing that. Now, this is another interesting schematic matchup. So LaFleur, very used to facing Glenn in that division when Glenn was with the Lions. LaFleur 2-6 against those Glenn-led defenses. And the worst part is, you know, they could move the ball in the middle of the field, but they would get to the red zone And if you look at the numbers, the Packers kept stalling against Aaron Glenn's defense in the red zone. Whether it was settling for field goals, Rodgers turnovers, Love turnovers, Glenn has cooked up some stuff. So I think defensively, they're good. The problem, of course, the Jets secondary is not great. Okay. Watson could hit a big play or two. Reed, Golden. I mean, there's a world where the Packers just hit big plays, but it's a dangerous Jets team. You called it 2-0 on the horizon. This might make the A block on Monday morning. Go Jets.
24: Tomorrow's headlines today. Why you pick this, I don't know. Browns at Bucks. A game I can't possibly watch. Oh. What do you say?
6: Some of us are gluttons for punishment. I was on the Bucks last week. I was crying with every Baker turnover. That's not going to be the case this week, Colin. The headline for Browns Bucks will be elementary, my dear Watson. Baker sure locked up revenge. This is a great revenge spot for Baker against the Browns, who kicked him to the curb.
24: Yeah.
6: Now, this is a unique situation for Cleveland. So they flew down to Jacksonville, had to play a game in that Florida heat on the field, 105 degrees last week. They fly back to Cleveland. Now they got to come back to Tampa. I looked at, again, there's no record of this. No team that I could find has done that in the NFL the first 2 weeks of the season. Fly down to Florida, go home, fly back to Florida. The temperature in Tampa sounds like it's 98 degrees on the field. So this is back-to-back brutal weather weeks. I don't think that's favorable for the Browns. And then you look at, Deshaun Watson against pressure. We know Bowles' DNA is blitz, blitz, blitz.
24: Yeah, he's like Brian Flores.
6: Yeah, Watson can't. He's immobile. He's skittish. Turnovers. I don't see an edge anywhere here for the Browns, so I'm on the Bucks. But I was last week. 8.5 is a large number for Baker Mayfield. But remember, that was a close game. Like, they had a chance there against Cincy despite three fumbles from Baker.
24: Tomorrow's headlines today, this is one of my picks. I like Dallas in this spot. What say you?
6: Yep. Riding with you, big guy. I like the Cowboys, and you're going to like the headline. The Cowboys, Commanders headline on Sunday will be capital gains. Cowboys move past D.C. in NFC East. Are you ready for this? Dak Prescott against the NFC East, 20-1 straight up. He don't lose in the division. 16-5 against the spread. He just owns these guys. The division has not been great. This is at home, of course. And I think the spot works well for Dallas. You could say they were humiliated on Sunday.
24: No, Dallas at home in division has been excellent.
6: Off a primetime loss?
24: Yeah, they've just been a very good home team in this division.
6: And a big injury for Washington, their green dot linebacker, Frankie Louvu, who's been a starter the last 3 years.
24: Yeah.
6: He's out this week. Hamstring. So they're going to give the green dot to Leo Chanel, who was with the Chiefs. I think I butchered his name.
24: But
6: like a special teams guy. That's a big drop-off when you're facing the tight ends and the good run game for Dallas. There's a lot of data that says Pickens and Lamb have feasted on this Washington secondary.
24: Well, Pickens was invisible in week one, had a couple of drops. So they're going to make, sometimes when organizations, he can be a little bit of a moody player, they're going to get him involved really early.
6: If you want to get exotic, team total over for Dallas. Again, you lose in prime time. Jerry's chirping on the radio. I think this is a bounce back for Shadi and company. And if it's not, then you can go to DEFCON 2.
24: Finally, tomorrow's headlines today, newspaper man. Boy, I'm staying away from this one. Raiders at the Chargers.
6: In hindsight, maybe I should have. Brock Bowers practicing today.
24: He is.
6: That would be a big get back. And all of a sudden, they go 2-0.
24: Yeah.
6: The headline for Raiders Chargers from SoFi will be no McConkeying around. See no TDs. Hear only whistles, speak no trash. I will go with the Chargers here. I think they're a little undervalued, but this Ladd McConkey injury really has me rattled. They're picking up guys off practice squads who are going to suit up.
24: You can't depend on their tight ends or Quentin Johnson. Although I will say the Syracuse tight end, I think he's been a nice mid-round pickup.
6: So some of the Chargers reporters are like, listen, these wide receivers they're picking up, they might not know the McDaniel offense, expect some heavy three tight end sets. Problem is McDaniels hasn't historically done that in Miami.
24: When he didn't play last year, their offense lost 30%.
6: Like, hey,
24: Ladd McConkey is their star running back. Like,
6: McConkey,
24: he's their McCaffrey. Like, they're not the same offense without him.
6: He's twitched up. He's in the slot. He's outside. I would say three tight end sets, but again, McDaniel didn't do a lot of that in Miami, so he's going to have to adjust on the fly. I know we talked about it briefly. This is a big game for Jim Harbaugh. Colin, their next seven games, I don't know if we could pop the schedule. This is must win. I know you said must win for the Packers, but it's must win for the Chargers. Because after this, it's like Josh Allen, Lamar Jackson's in there, Texans defense. I mean, if they lose this game, I think I will officially write off the Chargers from the playoffs. And I think you had them and I winning the division.
24: Well, I don't have them as a Super Bowl team. I thought they would be good if they have their tackles back. I would say it's an interesting question. Is there anybody I've written off? That's an interesting idea.
6: Here's the schedule. So if you lose this, you've got to face at Josh Allen, who just looked like Superman.
24: I have not changed my opinion dramatically on anybody. I didn't love Dallas. Now, the Rams had a stinker.
6: Well, you think the Jets look capable. Before this, they were incapable of anything.
24: Yeah, you and I said this right before the season started. If Geno just doesn't throw a ton of picks, New York's offensive weapons are young but plentiful. Yeah. They have drafted well on the offensive side.
6: It's smart of you to not write off anyone week one. But again, the quarterbacks, Josh Allen,
24: I will say this. Bo Nix, I'm going to give him two more weeks. If this is the new Bo Nix, like the ceiling's been met, then I don't think Denver's given him that big extension, that rookie extension where you decide year three. Because if you don't give it, if you don't kind of get in on it early, history says teams move off. Now, I'm not going to give him 1 week, but I want two more weeks of Bo Nix, because what I saw in that Monday night game, Jim Mack, it wasn't bad. It was a disaster.
6: He just didn't look ready for prime time. You got to give him a pass. Davis Webb should shoulder some of that blame. He called a bad game. Schlereth said it was just an awful game plan.
24: Schlereth, by the way, who blocked for John Elway for some of those Super Bowls, so he knows of great talent. I asked him about what he saw and sees with Josh Allen.
0: And when you've got a 6'5", 245-pound quarterback who you're not afraid in, you know, critical situations, in red zone situations, in short yardage situations, to run that guy and let him use his body in that fashion, that's just another issue that the defense has to deal with, Colin. And then he can just absolutely eviscerate you from the pocket. He's seeing the game so exceptionally well.
24: Yeah, Josh is really slinging it. I think that's one of those games. Be impressed with Buffalo. Don't be negative with Detroit. That's a tough place. I mean, they had no turnovers. Lions, Goff had a good night. Offensive performance was good. Josh was different.
6: I mean, guys are running. Look at how wide open that is.
24: Well,
6: they
24: were missing
6: 10 yards of them.
24: Both safeties out. You go into a game with Josh Allen. Yeah, over the top, we're going to be vulnerable. Not a great place to be. There's guys in this league you could use. You know, if Tua was out, you could live without your two safeties. Josh Allen's not a guy you want to be missing your star safeties. All right, great stuff. First things first is after our show. They have a lot of fun on Friday. Want to thank Danny Parkins for stopping by. It's a bounce back week for us. Me. Yeah.
6: Bounce back week. Hey, you just needed to get that sunny California sun right on the scalp.
24: Changes everything.
6: You're back.
24: It's a new me. Here's the reality. 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
27: A short time ago, the Minnesota Vikings ruled out quarterback Kyler Murray for Sunday's game at Chicago due to a concussion. Carson Wentz will start with J.J.

0: Portions of the show are recorded. You want winners? He went 0 for 14 picking bowl games.
1: God bless football.
0: You want hot takes? He said Patrick Mahomes would be a disaster.
1: Really?
0: You want baseball news? He doesn't even know who Kyle Tucker is.
1: Oh, okay.
0: In his personal record book, Kevin Durant hasn't won a ring yet.
1: I'm just telling you that's what he's doing.
0: You're listening to the man who made falling upwards an art form.
1: It's crazy.
0: This is Stu Gotts and Company, live.
1: Before we get to last night's game and a big football weekend coming up, I have to update the audience. I lied to them. It won't be the last time. But I did say during one of the podcasts that Israel Gutierrez would be with us today. I lied. He'll be with us on Monday. Okay. So Izzy is coming back on Monday. Let's get to last night's game before Bear joins us here, because we have a big college football weekend coming up. He's been on fire, Mikey. I got to give Bear credit because people criticize him. Israel criticizes him all the time. Bear has been on fire recently, has he not?
2: He's been good. He's the Bear. And when he misses, you don't look a gift horse in the mouth and then say, hey, that sucked.
1: Taylor, what were your thoughts last night? I was surprised to learn earlier today that Mikey is not a big fan of Josh Allen. What were your thoughts? What were your thoughts on last night's game? That man has 9 touchdowns, no turnovers, through 2 games. He's on pace to score 79 touchdowns this year. He is overwhelming. That offense is overwhelming, and Detroit's in trouble because that defense is lousy.
3: Yeah, so players with 9-plus total touchdowns and 0 turnovers in the team's first 2 games of a season. 2013, Peyton Manning, he won the MVP.
1: Yeah.
3: 2018, Patrick Mahomes, he won the MVP.
1: Uh-huh.
3: And 2026, Josh Allen.
1: Yes.
3: There was no way Buffalo was losing the first game at Highmark Stadium.
1: Yeah.
3: And to go even further, there was nobody that was scoring a touchdown to open that stadium besides Josh Allen. Josh Allen was always going to rush that first touchdown.
1: Right. Well, Mikey's upset because he has James Cook on his fantasy team.
2: Yeah. Playing Josh Allen.
1: Oh, playing against Josh Allen. What? Yes. Taking all your rushing touchdowns.
3: So the reason why I'm not pressing the panic button on the Detroit defense yet is they're missing their 2 starting safeties. Like, you get Kirby Joseph back, you get Brian Branch back. Your defense should theoretically look a lot different. Overall, though, it's not good because you give up 469 yards in week 1 to New Orleans, and then Buffalo follows that with 446 yards. It feels like their offense, doesn't matter what their offense does, they were really never in that game. And for that game to end as a 10-point game, that might be the biggest blowout that ended in a 10-point game I've ever seen in NFL history.
1: You know, it's you're right. Put it on the poll. It was a 10-point
3: blowout.
1: That game
3: blowout. Felt like it was 20-plus points, the lead, the entire game.
1: You stopped me dead in my tracks. I had to think about it, and you were right. And by the way, thank you for changing my opinion and having me take Buffalo instead of Detroit last night. You now get 20% of the pool if I win. How about that? Yes.
2: Wow.
1: Anyway. Mikey, why don't you like Josh Allen? What is the problem? I know he plays in Buffalo. He plays inside your division. You're a Jets fan. I'm a Jets fan. I respect the hell out of that guy, and I like him. I enjoy watching him play, man. He is one of one, Mikey.
2: Listen, I respect him, and he is really good at football, but I have a rule where if you want to be a tough guy, you could be a tough guy. Baker Mayfield is a tough guy at quarterback.
1: Right.
2: He's a guy who's going to put his head down. He's going to try and run over a linebacker, and he's going to get up and say, come on, hit me harder. You could be that guy. You could be what I would call a wimp. Tom Brady was a wimp. Amazing quarterback, but if you breathed on Tom Brady wrong, he was going to scream for a flag. You could be that. I expect that from most quarterbacks. But you can't be both. And Josh Allen is constantly running people over and then complaining for a flag. And it just rubs me the wrong way. He's one of the biggest floppers. He's one of the best quarterbacks. I'm not trying to say he's not good, but come on, man. Be one of them. Be one or the other.
1: Don't be both, right? Taylor, do you agree with this? I mean,
3: no. I love. Like, if you told me.
2: Thanks for going with me on that, Taylor.
1: Why would he? You're alone and you deserve to be.
2: That's fine.
3: Told me I could only watch one player in the NFL for the rest of time,
1: it'd be him.
3: It'd be Josh Allen.
1: Because seriously.
3: The highlight plays Josh Allen makes, I'm all for it. And if he's getting preferential treatment from referees,

0: deserves it.
1: He is a quarterback. Yeah. He deserves it because, Mikey, I don't want there to even be a chance that Josh Allen misses a game because he takes a bad hit or an illegal dirty hit. So, yes, I don't mind that they're protecting Josh Allen, and he's going to run you over too.
0: Yeah.
2: But it's a weird stop right there. Like, if you're a defensive player and he's running you over, and then the next play you go hit him and he gets up and he's screaming for a foul, or you don't hit him and he pretends you hit him.
0: Right.
2: By the way, give that a Google search because he does that a lot too.
0: Yes.
2: Then go ahead and what are we even doing? What sport are we playing?
0: Yes. He's a great quarterback. If I had one player to watch for the remainder of time, it would be him or it would be Caleb Williams. It would be one of those two people. Mm-hmm. To watch for the remainder of time. Yeah, Taylor.
1: When I was watching that game yesterday, and you're getting started on Thursday Night Football on Prime, it felt like the Lions didn't know that Josh Allen was a rushing threat until about halftime.
0: Weird, yes.
1: Where every time he's dropping back to pass, it felt like they kind of had a guy spying, but the guy spying was like, oh, Josh Allen's a lot slower than I think he is.
2: He's not running.
1: And then Josh Allen would just rush for like 25 yards a carry.
0: Yeah, he's crazy. So I know you said you're not concerned yet about the Lions defense because the safeties are out. You can have those same concerns about the Bills defense because they have not been great through the first two games. The difference is between the two teams, the Bills have an offense. They don't care if the defense gives up 30. They'll score 40. The Lions can't do that every single week offensively. They've been good offensively. They put up 30-plus points in each of the games, I believe, but they can't do that. Like, if you score 30 against the Lions, Jared Goff is not going to give you a Josh Allen game and put up 45. The Bills can make those wins, you know, when they give up 30, 35 points. Those turn into wins. They've done it twice this season. The Lions were lucky to win the first game, and they lost last night. And so I would be concerned about the Lions defense more than the Bills defense, only because the Bills offense is better than the Lions offense.
1: Jared Goff might be the most milquetoast quarterback in the NFL.
0: Put it on the poll. Is Jared Goff the most milquetoast quarterback in the NFL? I think you're right. I'm voting yes.
1: Because we talk about him like he's a top 10 quarterback. He's not a top 10 quarterback, but he's somewhere in that 10 to 15 range.
0: Right, but he's had a cup of coffees in the top 10. He has. He's had moments where he's been a top. You consider him a top 10 quarterback, no?
1: It feels like his ceiling is like 13.
0: Right.
1: And that's as much as I'm willing to budge there.
0: Really?
2: And his floor is 16.
1: Yes, Mikey, 1,000%. Jared Goff lives in the 13 to 16 range.
0: Right.
1: Because you're watching him play. And it's unfair to compare Jared Goff to Josh Allen. But when a play breaks down for Josh Allen or Lamar Jackson or Caleb Williams, they have ways to extend plays.
0: Right.
1: Jared Goff's ability to extend plays is he's just going to duck his head in his lap and just go down.
0: Yeah. Wait, so
2: there's no escapability.
1: Zero.
0: Brady didn't have much either, and he was fine.
1: Yeah, but Brady was a lot better.
2: But the ball was out.
1: Yeah.
2: The ball was out with Tom Brady.
0: Right, I know, I understand it. Listen, I wasn't trying to make the argument that Jared Goff is better than Tom Brady. I'm just saying he couldn't move. So Goff, just so I'm clear on this, you guys, there's a window for Goff. He'll never be rated in your minds higher than the 13th best quarterback in the NFL, but he'll never be lower than 16th. Is that what you're saying?
1: Yep, that exact window.
2: Pretty much.
0: Wait, but do you guys agree that like maybe 2 years ago, I think they got to the NFC Championship game. I can't remember. Wasn't he considered a top 10 quarterback at one point, Jared Goff? He was playing at that level, wasn't he?
1: He was probably playing at that level, but Jared Goff is always going to be a quarterback that needs the perfect situation around him, where you give him the best running back in the NFL with Jahmyr Gibbs. You give him one of the best receivers in Amon-Ra St. Brown.
2: If you gave Jared Goff another game or two, he was going to come back to 13 or 16. Like, at one point, he threw 5 interceptions in a game, and you're like, oh, man, he stinks. And then the next game, he throws for 6 touchdowns. And you're like, oh, man, he's great. If you just stretch out the timeline a little bit, it's always going to be 13 to 16.
0: If you play enough games, he'll always come back to that, 13 to 16.
1: Water always finds its level.
0: I mean, he did have 37 touchdowns and 12 interceptions 1 year. I mean, it was a couple of years ago. It was great. It was 4,500 yards. That's a good season, guys. That's top 10, no?
1: Can I tell you what I'm tired of with this Detroit Lions team?
0: What?
1: Amon-Ra St. Brown. He's a great wide receiver.
0: Yeah.
1: I am so tired of watching him when the Lions are down by 20 and he makes a catch and he's doing all his pointing celebrations. He's scoring in this garbage time and he's doing all his dances. It's like, Amon Ross St. Brown, act like you've been there one time and stop celebrating when your team is getting their teeth kicked in by Josh Allen.
0: I am so focused here on Jared. I'm with you on that. They're garbage touchdowns. They're always garbage touchdowns.
1: They're garbage yards, yeah.
0: Yes, but if you're a fantasy owner, you love it. I am fixated now on Jared Goff, not the place I thought we'd start today. Over three seasons, Jared Goff had, you can check the numbers on this, okay? I believe it's 101 touchdown passes against 32 interceptions. I mean, that's pretty ridiculous. I feel like he's a top 10 quarterback in the NFL. But you guys have him 13-16. And you're unwilling to budge. And I understand that because that's what sports radio is all about. You have drawn a line in the sand. Big college football weekend coming up. The Bear going to join us next.
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1: Chris Felica, the Bear, going to join us to get us ready for a big college football weekend in just a second. But first, let's go to Sherman Oaks. Ike has a sports update.
2: Thank you, Stugatz. The Minnesota Vikings ruled out quarterback Kyler Murray for Sunday's game at Chicago due to a concussion. Carson Wentz will start with J.J. McCarthy serving as the backup. The Atlanta Falcons ruled out quarterback Michael Penix Jr. for Sunday's game against Carolina due to a knee injury. Cooper Rush will start at quarterback for the second straight week. Jack Strand will be the backup. Tua Tagovailoa was listed as doubtful with an oblique injury. And moments ago, the Baltimore Ravens just listed receiver Zay Flowers as doubtful for their game on Sunday against the New Orleans Saints in Baltimore. Flowers, again, just a short time ago, listed as doubtful by the Ravens because of a hamstring injury. Cincinnati Bengals quarterback Joe Burrow, who's been dealing with a back injury, was a full participant at practice today. He will start at quarterback for Cincinnati on Sunday at Houston. And in the NBA, Utah Jazz guard Keontae George has agreed to a five-year, $157 million extension. George last season averaged over 23 points and 6 assists per game for the Utah Jazz. That is what is trending. And now, Stugatz, it is all yours.
1: God bless college football, Mikey A.
3: God bless all football, Bear.
4: God bless football, mate.
3: He's in London. Oh, jeez.
1: He is in London for the big Arizona State-Kansas tilt.
4: I am. I've seen a couple. I've seen a European football match already. Yeah. We went to Crystal Palace Europa League match on Thursday night, which was fantastic. They won 4-0. Yeah. I am going to Bournemouth on Sunday to watch Liverpool-Bournemouth down on the south coast. So. Yeah. Fun times here in and around a little work week.
1: Mikey, why are you wincing? Why are you making a face? What happened there?
3: I mean, because he said he saw a match where one team didn't score and he said it was fantastic. And I'm just wondering why.
1: Why? Thank you. Finally, someone on my side.
4: It was 3-0 at halftime. There was a penalty kick. Penalty kick in the first half.
1: I mean, 3-0 at halftime is like being down 49-0 in a football game. I mean,
4: there was a red card in the second half, and the Polish team, the fans that had traveled at the 65th minute, decided to let off this unbelievable show of flares and lights and fire. It was great. Their entire section was on fire with Floyd. They didn't care that they were down 3-0. They were there to have a good time.
1: Bear, how are you going to navigate? I can't imagine too many fans from Kansas travel to England. No, they did. Arizona State's not there. I mean, why would Arizona State go to England?
4: I've gotten stopped in the streets by both Arizona State fans and Kansas fans. We saw them both at the soccer match last night. Right. They're people that have planned like vacations around this as well. So no, I don't think it's going to be 80,000 people at Wembley like the stadium holds. But there are more people here than I think you would expect.
1: How many hours ahead are you right now?
4: I am 5 hours ahead of you.
1: So, Mikey, what I'm wondering here is how Bear is going to navigate the game of the year, LSU and Mississippi. I think it kicks off at 7:30 or 8 o'clock, which is like 2 in the morning his time. How are we going to navigate this?
4: It's a problem. 12:30 a.m. London time is not – it's not going to happen for me, unfortunately.
3: The good news, Bear, is being where you are, you could probably avoid spoilers. So if you could somehow record the game, maybe get it on your phone, you could wake up. I don't know what your travel schedule is, but that might be a nice thing to watch on the plane ride home. Yes. Sounds like you can navigate some stuff here.
1: It's nearly impossible to do it that way these days. It is. It's impossible. Last time I did it was when a horse was running for the Triple Crown at the Belmont, and somehow I imagine to avoid it the entire day. I'm not certain it's possible, but Mikey's right. That's a great way to go home. It is watching that game.
4: It is. I could probably navigate. That would be a good way to occupy the the train ride from London to Bournemouth on Sunday morning.
3: There you go.
1: Yep.
4: Perfect.
1: Yes.
4: Great idea, Mikey. And I knew we'd keep you around for some reason.
1: Yeah. Bear, what do you imagine? We've had so many people out talking about this game. What do you imagine that scene's going to be like, Oxford, Mississippi on Saturday night?
4: It is going to be an absolute hate fest, and it's going to be absolutely glorious.
1: Yeah.
4: Like, there is genuine hate and disdain there. It's an awesome setting for college football in the Grove, but they literally hate Lane Kiffin. And yeah. Lane loves being the villain. He truly, he is totally fine with it. Just, I am the villain. I am the character. They hate me. Fine. Good. I think he absolutely loves it. In terms of the game, I kind of like Ole Miss a little bit.
1: Oh, how?
4: In this game. I know I am in the minority here. I wonder about Ole Miss, LSU's offense just a little bit. Levitt was more running around in the opener against Clemson. Then they finally got it going against a bad La Tech team in the second half. But
1: yeah.
4: I think that home field is going to count for something. And with Lucas Caniero, their kicker, he is an absolute weapon. So a close game, I certainly think, favors Ole Miss. And I don't know if either team is capable of blowing out one or the other.
3: Bear, do you like being at games like this, like as in your job? Because I imagine that for everybody else, it's this visceral thing. But for you, it's work. And you're like, how the hell am I going to get out of here when the show is done? Now I've got to deal with all this. Is this something you like, or is it more of just a nuisance for you?
4: Are you talking about the, like, either where I am right now in London or about? Like,
1: No. He's saying, if you had to work a game like this, would you enjoy it? Would you go to a game like this if you weren't working?
4: Oh, God, yes.
1: Yeah.
4: Great. It would be great because I love the scene. I love the raw emotion. Mm-hmm. I love the flavor. And I've always said college football needs characters.
1: Yeah.
4: Mm-hmm. What makes it great. And to have a character like Lane and the fans and him kind of, we go from loving him last year to completely hating him, right? Oh, I would love to be there this weekend.
1: But how about from a work standpoint? If Big Noon was at this game and you're working the game, it's a different atmosphere for you, right? Because you're working.
4: It's a much better atmosphere, though, for working the show. Because
1: that's where Mikey was getting to. That's what he's...
3: The content I know is much better. Yes, I'm just sitting there going, the logistics of trying to get in and out of there, all that stuff. It's like, oh my God, I don't care. Just get me home.
4: No. I never thought it. The only time I would think about it that way would be if it was like a really, really late night and it was kind of like one road in, one road out type of deal. But for the show content with the signs and Man on the Street,
3: of course,
4: all the elements, I can remember being there in the Grove in 2014 for the Alabama Ole Miss game. When Ole Miss wound up going to number one, Ole Miss beat Alabama that day and wound up getting ranked number one in the country. And it was like the perfect, it was our first trip there. And the scene was great. The storyline was great. It built up and like our show kind of kicked off what at the time was like arguably the greatest day in Ole Miss football history by upset Alabama at the end of the day.
1: Lane Kiffin, this is a win-win situation for him because I believe that he'll figure out a way to give himself credit regardless of who wins the game. I built that team over there that beat my LSU team where I'm so far. This is why I left Mississippi to go to LSU because he's that kind of guy. The Sam Levitt report, that made you laugh out loud, right?
4: Oh, yeah. It was literally the first thing I did. I'm like, yeah, unbelievable. And not only did he put Levitt on there, he put Weeks on there, he put let me just put all of my best players on there. Just completely troll them. The number of people that believe that was an accurate injury report, I hope would be like under 0.5%. I love your point about Lane. That is a great point because if they do lose, it's going to be, a lot of those guys are on my team, and it was good to see that they could draw up enough energy and ire and animosity to hate me so much, and I got them motivated to beat me. Yeah, that's a
1: right, and it will take me a minute to get LSU to where I got Mississippi. Right. Just give me a minute, right? Mm-hmm. A classic win-win. So it seems like, just to be clear to the audience here, is this a confident lean on Mississippi here?
4: It is I wouldn't say a confident lean. It's a lean. It's one of those where if I gotta, circle the number on the old pool pick this week. I'll take Ole Miss, but I'm not going to get too heavily involved in the real money and betting this one.
1: Some interesting games tonight. There's one sneaky big game tonight. But this is interesting. Miami plays tonight. How are you going to navigate that? They're at Wake Forest. They're taking on the Deacs. The Deacs are 2-0. I love the Canes tonight, by the way. But how are you going to navigate watching your Hurricanes at 3 in the morning?
4: I don't think it's going to happen, unfortunately, at 3 in the night. I might be able to make the first half from like 12:30 to maybe 2 a.m., but I don't think we're going to – hopefully it won't be a game, and hopefully I won't have to worry about it.
1: Right.
4: Fortunately, it's not going to – it's not going to happen. I'm also concerned about the other game tonight. The Texas Tech Houston game is the second.
1: That's
4: best
1: the sneaky game. Big game. Yeah,
4: I love Texas Tech in this game. By the way,
1: do you?
4: Yeah, but it's 7.5. Houston, it feels like a dog with fleas. In my opinion, everybody is high on Houston after last week. Texas Tech went to Oregon State. It was a 4-quarter game. But Oregon State played Houston to a 4-quarter game in Houston earlier this year as well. So I'm not buying. I think it's a great buy low spot for Texas Tech, and the atmosphere there, Lubbock at night is a weird place. I think they're going to be getting after it. I think that home field is going to make a difference. I think it might have been just a little bit of a look ahead for last week up in Corvallis for the Red Raiders. It does concern me a little bit that they did have that wildcat package rather for Tommy Castellanos in there, which didn't make much sense. Do they trust Will Hammond? But I think this is a great spot for Texas Tech at a discounted number.
1: All right. We wrote that down, Mikey. We have that, yes? He gets mad at me every time I ask. What do you have on that piece of paper? Is it just say Texas Tech and Mississippi right now?
3: It's Bears bets from last week, and then they can see right there. It says Texas Tech.
1: He's got a ledger for Bears.
3: I got a ledger.
4: Love it.
3: Which is how I know Stu went 1-4 last week.
1: I didn't go 1-5. I mean, how about the week before? I went 4-2. I mean,
3: what have you done for me lately?
1: Well, the latest thing I did was 5-1 on NFL picks. Okay,
3: fair, fair.
1: Right, the most recent thing I've done. Bear, what do you make here of Oregon losing that game to Oklahoma State? Dan Lanning for me is. I like the guy. I know his players like him. I know the school's in love with him. For me, he is as overrated a coach we have in America. He is.
4: I love Dan as a person, too.
1: That I put you in a bad spot. I know you did.
4: You did put me in a bad spot.
1: I really did. Don't say it. I said it, okay?
4: No. I mean, that was a horrible loss.
1: Yes.
4: You can't lose that game. You beat that team 69-3, I think it was, last year. And you go on the... Look, I expected them, and I think we might have talked about it last week. Like maybe you start slow because of the early kick, and then you get into it. But for a defensive line that was supposed to be one of the best defensive lines in the country, they couldn't get a stop.
1: Yeah,
4: the offensive line looked very problematic. It looks like an issue there with two new coordinators, where maybe he's kind of regretting some of those hires. Dante Moore has been sporadic. There have been some reports that maybe he's a little beat up, that allegedly had a hamstring issue, which I don't know about. But that was a – is it going to be maybe a wake-up loss like Ohio State had in 2014 when you lost a game to Virginia Tech as a big favorite at home, and then you go on and win the national title? I don't know. Like, they'll win by a million over Portland State, I would expect. But that game next week, USC really determines their fate. Like, they have to win that game, or else then you're putting yourself in a position where you're going to have to win at Ohio State at the end of the year to make the college football playoff. So that's going to be an interesting spot next week in the Coliseum, Oregon at USC. The look-ahead line on that game, I remember, was Oregon minus 10. And now I believe with FanDuel, it's now to 1.5 or so. So hopefully if you bought some USC early on, you're in a great spot. But yeah, I'm befuddled by Oregon. So I thought they had the fewest amount of questions of any team coming into the country. Jeff Schwartz, my co-host on Bear Bets, watches the offensive line religiously, and he did not like what he saw there. So
1: right, hopefully at least Ohio State had at least Ohio State can justify, hey, had a good loss. It's against Texas. Yeah. It's on the road. It was a close game. Oregon, Lanning needs to hope that Oklahoma State is good for the remainder of the year, right?
4: Right. Yes. And that's the thing. Oklahoma State was a team that people thought could kind of be a little bit of a dark horse sleeper contender in the Big 12, and they lost to Tulsa the week before. And everyone's like, oh, my God, Oklahoma State must absolutely stink. And I think that was added to the total shock value. But I'm glad you brought up Ohio State, because I don't know how you can downgrade them off of that game. It was a game they should have been leading by a hell of a lot more going into halftime, a couple of empty red zone trips and short field goals, and they led for the majority of the game.
1: Right.
4: And get tired out late, like 370-yard drives, because kind of got manhandled late in that heat. So maybe that's a concern, but I don't know. It's, to me, that game counts like a half a loss.
1: Right.
4: Like if it's a tiebreak at the end of the year.
1: Yes.
4: And not in there, 9-3, and someone else is 10-2, or like Ohio State gets the edge for going down there playing that game. I will say there is a situation with Ohio State where does Julian Sain maybe have a big game problem? But you look at that game, he missed some throws. You look at the Indiana game, and the Big Ten championship game was not great. Miami was not great. So like he's going to have to win one of these games, I think. Or you don't necessarily have to be a superstar. You don't have to be at your best. You just have to go out and play fine. And he's had a couple of issues, so that might be a little bit of a storyline as the season goes on. But Ohio State, like clearly, it's still well in control of their playoff destiny.
1: Taylor, I believe, I hope, I'm staring at him, has a word from one of our great sponsors.
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1: 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Bear Betts, doing fantastic. Am I crazy to like Miami, minus 21 over Wake Forest tonight? I'm working out my picks here, Mikey.
3: You already gave your picks.
1: I know, but I'm checking with Bear to see if he's okay with him. I feel better about him going into the weekend, you know?
4: I mean, I couldn't play Wake Forest. The one thing I hate about these big numbers is at some point they are going to have potentially an off night where you're not throwing 5 touchdowns and 3 incompletions, and it doesn't all click on the road, and you allow the watch tonight, because they are down guys in the secondary, and the way in Gio Lopez and the Wake Forest offense is pretty good and can hit on some big plays. would not surprise me to see Wake Forest score some points tonight.
1: So, all right, take the Canes off, Mikey.
4: I don't feel good about it. I would take the over if you had to take anything in that game.
1: Yes. By the way, I think that's a good idea. A good loss should be a half a loss. I'd be okay if Ohio State was 1.5 and half.
4: Thank you. I have your affirmation. That's all I need.
1: It's a good idea.
3: Who's the committee that gets to decide?
1: What's a good loss?
3: Yeah.
1: I mean, Texas, I don't know. It's a good question. I haven't thought it through yet. But Texas, you know, winning at home against Ohio State, it's not a bad loss. Ohio State was in the game, should have won the game. It's not a bad loss.
3: So then Texas should have gotten a good loss last year when they lost at Ohio State, no?
1: Fair. Yes, but I'm just implementing the rule this year. I mean,
4: can't do it retroactive. That's the misnomer about last year, and people are kind of harping on that. Oh, why are you playing these games? It cost Texas a college football playoff. No, it didn't.
1: Right.
4: What cost Texas football playoff spot last year was surviving against Mississippi State and losing it Florida in poor fashion, and all those close, ugly calls they had throughout the year. They did not play their best football until the very, very end of the season. And it was what happened in between there that ultimately cost them a spot. It wasn't a loss.
1: Yes, you're right. Let's get to your picks here for this weekend. I don't know, Mikey, we should have a way to do this, like medal stand. I don't know. I feel bad. We just put Bear out there. He gives us a handful of picks. He doesn't classify if they're 5-star, 4-star, 3-star. I mean, anyway, go ahead. What do you like this weekend there?
4: I mentioned Texas Tech. That's the game I like.
1: I already put it in.
4: I like South Carolina laying 3.5 against Mississippi State.
1: Yes.
4: I like Mississippi State last week, and we had them, and they were an easy winner at Minnesota.
1: Yep.
4: But I think this week, the hype train's filling up on the Bulldogs. And Kamario Taylor is now a name that everybody knows, quarterback. Probably a little bit of a bad spot for them. Going to South Carolina, who gets their best defensive player, Dylan Stewart, back. Lenora Sellers is showing a little bit more of the running game ability that he showed a couple of years ago that made him a very highly thought of quarterback. This feels like a really good spot for South Carolina laying 3.5. So I like them.
1: All right.
4: I played Northwestern, a school near and dear to your heart.
1: Yep.
4: Laying 3.5 against Colorado. Colorado had that big win in Atlanta against Georgia Tech earlier in the year. But I think what we're going to see as the year goes on, that might be more of a reflection on Georgia Tech than it was Colorado. Sure. Clearly, they controlled the line of scrimmage and ran the ball a little bit better. But Northwestern in that running game, I think they can have success against Colorado. So I laid the 3.5 with Northwestern there.
1: I like that. They're a decent team. They just extended their head coach. They are a decent team. I like that at home. Yes, go ahead.
4: I like Maryland plus the 3 against Virginia Tech. Mm-hmm. Another one of those underrated hate type games. You have James Franklin bringing Virginia Tech to Maryland. So I think Maryland plus the 3 is the right side there. And I'm going to hold my nose.
1: Wow.
4: One more time.
3: Love that.
1: I love this. The whole last week of the week. Yes.
3: It hit last week.
1: Yes. Yes.
4: And I'm going to take Florida State plus the points against Alabama.
1: Okay. Can you do it while holding your nose, though? You have to do it.
4: I can't believe I'm doing this.
3: Hoofy.
4: Florida State plus the points against Alabama. Alabama had that great second half in Kentucky last week. Nobody wants a piece of Florida State right now with how they played and that loss against SMU. The fans are booing Mike Norvell and the team. Alabama, of course, is going to blow them out after losing Florida State last year. Just seems like a lot of points here. It does seem like a lot of points here. Like everyone is just assuming that Alabama is going to win this game by 3-4 touchdowns, and they might. But I think Florida State will hang around just a little. Kroma in the running game, they've been pretty good. Now, Washington can't throw worth a lick.
1: Yes.
4: So that'll be a big problem.
1: You're not saying Florida State's going to win. You're saying Alabama, a little bit of a letdown spot. They're going to win, not cover the spread. That's all.
4: I was going to say, do you know what 34-17 is? Cover. Yeah.
1: Yes, it's a win for you, right?
4: You got your Carolina Blue on today. What do you think of the Tar Heels and going to Clemson this week?
1: I wear this because I only have 5 of them, and they're all different colors. I wear them in rotation. Mikey A is nodding his head, so I just happen to wear Carolina Blue today. I listen, we did win-loss with Carolina before the season started, and I had them going undefeated. I love Carolina.
4: That's why you're right.
1: Yes. But I will tell you this. If they lose two or three games, Belichick's getting fired. I mean, there's too much smoke around that thing, man. It's crazy.
4: It's kind of ugly around there right now. His son's gone. Michael Lombardi is gone. It's problematic.
1: All right. Well, Bear, we appreciate it. Enjoy London. It's almost dinner time for you. What, Mikey? What happened?
3: What, Bear doesn't watch any NFL? We're not doing any NFL with Bear?
1: Oh, I'm sorry. I forgot about the NFL picks. My bad. Yes.
3: Whoa. Mikey.
1: Well, I didn't know how focused he was because he's in London. He had long travels. I didn't know, you know, he's not going to be able to watch some of these games. I didn't know if he was going to pick them. What am I talking about? It's Bear.
3: He picked these games 7 weeks ago.
1: Mikey, I'm sorry.
4: I didn't see a second of the Bills game last night just because, again, it was
1: on. The Bills are good. Yeah,
3: I'll save you the watch. The Bills are very good.
1: Yes,
4: I saw the final score, and
3: final score was a liar.
1: I will tell you this: I liked the Lions. I told Taylor I'm in a suicide pool, and I already chose the Lions to win the game. And Taylor talked me out of it, and I ended up taking Buffalo. And I'm glad that he did. So
4: good.
1: Yes, yeah. Good,
4: but the final score. And this was the highest scoring week one ever. Like, the games are kind of non-dramatic, non-compelling, and like kind of boring when it's like, oh, well, how many plays is it going to take to score a touchdown this time? Oh, how many plays is it going to, like, there aren't any stops.
3: Yeah. Like, I mean, listen.
4: Once you get the ball, you're basically in scoring range because team cross gets to like the 45 and it's a 61-yard field goal. And it's good. It's good. Like, you got to add some defense back in this game, a little bit of drama.
3: Yeah, not everything can be 4-0, Bear.
1: And if you want defense in the NFL, just watch the Steelers. I mean.
4: Yeah, but do they get to play Cooper Rush every week?
1: No, that's a good point. Right. Well, then just watch whoever is playing Cooper Rush that week.
4: That would be the Carolina Panthers this week.
1: Yeah. Carolina is a very interesting team, an entertaining team. So who do you like here, Bear? By the way, again, I was 5-1. Still, you got, so was it 4-1 or 5-1 last week?
4: We'll give you 5-1.
1: We'll
4: NFL. Credit, double credit.
3: Oh no, it was 5-1. It was 5-1.
1: It was 5-1. Mikey's gonna hate this. I love the Jets at home. So anyway, who do we like, Bear?
4: I like the Titans, and I know that's horrible to say.
3: Were
4: terrible last week.
1: Bear.
4: But the Eagles only had 10 first downs in that game.
1: Yeah, should he hold his nose, Mikey? I mean,
3: I mean, I don't know how he's not. That's
1: I'm holding it.
4: I'm going to take Titans plus 7 points against the Eagles. How can they be any worse? I think the Titans defense is still serviceable. And like as I just said, Eagles offense was more of a big play type of thing. They could, a couple of big scoring plays, 10 first downs in the game. I don't know, seven points with an absolute disgusting, ugly dog. I mean, that seems like potentially you're going to look down at like the picks distribution this week, and you're going to see about 75% of the tickets on the Eagles, and you never want to be on that side. Even though I will say in the NFL, that's kind of been the way it's gone lately. I do like the Patriots as well.
1: Okay.
4: Against the Steelers.
1: I think
4: it's a bounce back. I think the Steelers win was more about the Atlanta Falcons and Cooper Rush being absolutely atrocious, getting that defensive score. I know no AJ Brown, but I would think that the hope as long as the offensive line of the Patriots can block a little bit, I think they'll be okay in those games. So those are my two favorite games. And I think I like the Houston Texans as well. As a bronze medal play against Cincinnati, and not just because you hear this injury report about Burrow, but like the Bengals, that shouldn't have been a game last week with Tampa Bay. Tampa Bay just turned the ball over a million times, and if they turn it over once instead of four times, they probably go to Cincinnati and win. So I think my Bucks might be a little bit overrated, or a little Bucks are a little underrated, I think, at this point. The Bengals might be a little bit overrated coming off of that win. And you never want to say, oh, it's a must win. It's do or die week two. But if the Texans lose this game, they're 0-2 against two seeming contenders in the AFC, and who knows what that does in terms of seedings, potential wild card, whatever else. It really is a must-win. You got to be a little bit impressed, excited, positive, optimistic on the Texans' offense last week, putting up all those points too. So.
1: Yeah. But that's what Mikey was saying, because you know that defense is going to show up every single week. But the big question you had was C.J. Stroud. He made the turnover late. He made some bad plays late. But if they put up 30-plus points, they're going to win just about every game. You know. Right. All right, Bear. Enjoy London. We appreciate the time. As always, hopefully you'll be able to avoid the LSU-Mississippi score and watch it on the train to a plane, wherever the hell you're going. We love you, buddy. Bear Betts, check it out wherever you get your podcast. Thank you, buddy.
4: You got it, guys.
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12: In the NBA, Utah Jazz guard Keontae George has agreed to a five-year, $157 million extension. Elsewhere, I thought this was a joke, but moments ago, Kawhi Leonard posted a 13-second video on his Instagram bidding farewell to the Los Angeles Clippers with the caption, quote, "I truly appreciate your unwavering support during both the highs and lows. Thank you, Clip Nation," unquote. Even more surprising so far, the comments have actually been surprisingly positive. Anyway, in the NFL, the Minnesota Vikings ruled out quarterback Kyler Murray for Sunday's game at Chicago due to a concussion. Carson Wentz will start. The Cincinnati Bengals officially listed Joe Burrow as questionable to play on Sunday against the Texans because of his back injury. I'm Isaac Lohenkron.
13: Portions of the show.

0: was asking how bad do the Lions have to be to part ways with Dan Campbell. I believe Taylor, Mikey, I'm not certain. I believe the reason he was asking that is because he loves Dan Campbell. And I don't think there is a record that Dan Campbell can climb to or go down to in which Taylor could envision a scenario where he would want to get rid of Dan Campbell if indeed he owned the Detroit Lions. What were you trying to say, Taylor?
1: My argument was just that some NFL franchises have to just be content with being average to good.
2: Relevant.
1: Right. Relevant.
0: Okay.
2: Relevant.
0: Yes.
1: Before Dan Campbell, they had 5 winning seasons in 20 years.
0: Right.
1: Since Dan Campbell, they've had 4 winning seasons in his five seasons. This is his 6th season.
0: Right.
1: If you fire Dan Campbell, if you're Detroit,
0: yes,
1: which is why I don't think his seat's even lukewarm yet. If you fire him, you have to be 100% sure that Dan Campbell is the reason why you're not winning games.
2: See, every single win that Chicago has with Ben Johnson,
0: yeah,
2: and every time that Caleb Williams looks like the quarterback Stu Gatz thinks he is,
0: yes,
2: it's a mark against Dan Campbell.
0: Right.
2: Because everybody seems to think that it wasn't Dan Campbell. Yeah, sure, he was the head coach and he was the face, but it was Ben Johnson that really brought that Lions team from the dreck it was to what it became at its height.
0: And Aaron Glenn too, right? Who's now with the Jets. I mean,
2: I refuse to give him any credit. No, absolutely not.
0: I'm sorry.
1: But the Lions' last playoff win before Dan Campbell,
0: yeah,
1: was 1992.
0: Right.
1: Like, if mm-hmm. you fire Dan Campbell,
0: yes,
1: there's no guarantee the next coach you get is going to post results similar to Dan Campbell.
0: Right.
1: And history has shown you that the Lions are more likely to be a 4-win team than be what Dan Campbell does. Even if Dan Campbell's ceiling is a 12-win team, going to fizzle out in the playoffs, I think that's something that you just kind of have to accept if you're a Lions fan.
0: So he's taking a notoriously bad organization. He has made them relevant. He has made them good. I mean, he has made them good. They're usually in the playoffs when he is the head coach. And I think you're kind of right. Just based on the expectations when he got to Detroit, it kind of reminds me, Mikey, of Rex Ryan and the Jets. It's like we were so lousy for so long, and Rex made us respectable and got us to back-to-back AFC championship games. And I actually remember thinking and saying the same things that Taylor is thinking and saying about Dan Campbell. I want that man to be our head coach for the remainder of time. Why would I look elsewhere? He was happy to be the Jets coach. No one's happy being the Jets coach. He was, and they were good. And then he had a couple of bad seasons, and Woody Johnson, of course, got rid of Rex Ryan.
2: I love Dan Campbell. Like, let's make sure we understand that. I love Dan Campbell. But all those stats, I throw them out the window because all those good things he did with Ben Johnson. In the 1 year he hasn't had Ben Johnson, he didn't make the playoffs. I think they finished last in the division.
1: With the winning record.
0: Last
2: in the division is last in the division.
0: Right.
2: And it didn't make the playoffs.
0: Mm-hmm.
2: And it doesn't look good right now. They won a game because the Saints couldn't pick up a 2-point conversion. And I would just ask you this. Jared Goff's in his 10th year.
0: Yeah.
2: If Jared Goff retires in the next few years, are you giving Dan Campbell a rookie quarterback to develop? I'm not.
1: I don't think you have to give Dan Campbell a rookie quarterback to develop. You've seen teams like when the Rams made the trade with Detroit saying, let's go get an experienced quarterback. You don't have to give Dan Campbell this rookie quarterback, but I do think Detroit is a franchise. You just kind of have to ride the ebbs and the flows that come with being the Detroit Lions.
0: Right.
1: And the ebbs with Dan Campbell are going to be better than the lows with Dan Campbell, I think.
0: You're just saying you have to ride out here Dan Campbell and Jared Goff together, right? Because they have both, together, made that organization. Now, Mikey's right about Ben Johnson. I mean, he had his best year, Jared Goff did, when Ben Johnson was there. But the two of them together have made, they A, want to be there. B, they have made that organization, a lousy one, they have made it respectable. That's it.
1: And before I said I wasn't worried about the defense, and to an extent, I'm not, because I do think they need Kirby Joseph and Brian Branch back in that secondary. The number one sign that your defense is bad, it's not how many points you give up, it's not how many yards you give up, it's the fact that Keon Coleman on the Bills looked good last night.
0: Put it on the poll.
2: DJ Reed did not.
0: Yes, is that a sign your defense is bad if Keon Coleman looked good against you?

0: Because I think you're right. I did not think we would discuss the Lions this much. Dan Campbell, Jared Goff, and the Lions who lost last night's game that much. I mean, because Buffalo was overwhelming, and that should be the story today, but it's not.
1: No, because Buffalo is overwhelming. They have been for two games.
0: Yes.
1: They're really good. Josh Allen is likely walking to an MVP. Like, that's, yay, we get it. They're really good. But my question is, what are the Lions?
2: The only observation that I have yesterday about the Buffalo Bills that I still haven't gotten off yet.
0: Yep, they're 1-1, by the way. Yeah.
2: The Buffalo Bills are 2-0.
0: The Lions
2: are 1-1.
0: Mikey asked the question, what are the Lions? I said they're 1-1.
2: It's a bad 1-1, though. I think we could all agree it's a bad
1: 1-1. It's a bad 1-1.
0: It's the rare 1-1 that should be 0-2, okay? That's what it is, yes.
2: When you're watching Buffalo and you're watching Dalton Kincaid, if you start to squint, Dalton Kincaid is starting to look a little like Travis Kelce out there, like prime Travis Kelce, where when Buffalo drafted Dalton Kincaid, I think this is what they kind of envisioned him developing next to somebody like Josh Allen.
0: But you have to squint.
2: Yeah, you have to squint.
0: Okay. Taylor, I was asking Mikey this before, and Mikey, I'm going to ask you again. I think Josh Allen means more to his city and his organization than anyone currently in sports. And then I was thinking about it on the drive in. I would tell you that he would rival Derek Jeter in terms of all time in any sport. Where a guy means so much to a market, to an organization. Josh Allen, to me, is the clear number one. Lamar Jackson is a close second, by the way, in Baltimore. He means a lot to that city. He means a lot to that organization. That city, those fans, they love Lamar Jackson. But we were only talking about current teams when I brought it up, and now I'm thinking all time. I'm not certain there's an athlete who has meant more to a small city like Buffalo, to an organization, then Josh, they love Josh Allen, and they should. And I'm not certain any athlete has ever been more important to its market than Josh Allen is to that market.
1: See, if you're going to do that, then I don't think you can include someone like Derek Jeter because the city is just too big.
0: Maybe.
1: It's too big of a town and all that. Jalen Brunson might have an argument, but if you're going all time, what about Aaron Rodgers to Green Bay?
0: That's pretty good. I mean, it is. Favre also, right? At the time.
1: Yeah.
0: Yes, without knowing what would happen after his career.
1: Yeah, I mean, when they were there, I don't think you could make the argument that they weren't just as important. And the difference is both of those guys did bring home a Lombardi.
0: So I think what you're saying here, it has to be a smaller market. Is that fair?
1: To mean that much, to be that involved, yes. Because, I mean, Derek Jeter in New York, it's just too big of a market with too many fan bases pulled in different directions.
0: Yeah.
2: What do we think about Patrick Mahomes in Kansas City? No?
1: I think Travis Kelce might steal some of his thunder.
0: Well, not only
1: that. I think Travis Kelce pulled a little bit from that.
0: Not only that, the Chiefs have a storied history. They've had good players before. The Bills were so bad for so long. I mean, they had Kelly and that run of four straight Super Bowls where they didn't win. But for the most part, they're the Buffalo Bills. And now they have, listen, win or lose, if they don't make it to the Super Bowl, they can hold up this shiny object at quarterback and be like, yeah, but we got this dude. And it's fun having that dude. And that dude means a lot to that city. He does.
2: From an NBA
1: perspective. To that point, Taylor, if you were to ask everybody in Buffalo who their favorite Buffalo Bill is, 99.9% of them are going to say Josh Allen.
0: Yes.
1: You ask everybody in Kansas City who
0: Correct.
1: Their favorite chief is,
0: yes.
1: I'll bet you're going to get closer to a 50-50, not quite 50-50, between Travis Kelce and Patrick Mahomes.
0: You'll get a ton of Mahomes, you'll get some Kelce, but you'll get guys who played 25, 30 years ago, because Kansas City has been consistent and good for a long time. That's all I'm saying.
2: If that's the standard, if you go to the NBA, I think Giannis had this effect in Milwaukee where
0: 100% perfect.
2: Where Giannis dominated that market. He brought them a title.
0: Yes.
2: And then the other one in the NBA, Steph Curry to the Bay Area.
0: Definitely. But Bay Area big. That's Mikey's point. San Francisco, the Giants, the Niners. Man, I'm trying to think NBA now. And he's right, because Brunson, even as popular as he is in New York, it's still New York. It's hard, right? Go ahead.
1: Are we missing the obvious one in the NBA? LeBron in Cleveland?
0: No, I think Shea in Oklahoma City. I mean, right? They won a title.
1: LeBron in Cleveland.
0: LeBron in Cleveland's
1: like,
0: pretty good.
1: To start his career, come on.
0: Yes.
1: Like, yeah. We're not.
0: Yes. Yeah. No,
1: yeah.
0: No, that's good. Right? No, it's a good one. I'm trying to think of hockey. I'm trying to think of any other sport. I mean, I guess it's tough in baseball, right? It's tough in baseball. How about, well, who would you say in hockey, the guy who meant the most to his organization in hockey? Is Edmonton, it's Gretzky to Edmonton?
1: Edmonton.
0: Yeah, I guess.
1: But if you want to do baseball, how about Pete Rose in Cincinnati?
0: That's a pretty good one. Like, if you ask Red fans, who's your favorite Cincinnati Red of all time?
2: Joe Morgan. Johnny Bench.
1: Ooh.
0: The big red machine.
2: Sean Casey.
0: The mayor. What am I doing?
2: Just naming Reds. Aaron Boone.
0: Booty.
1: Brandon Phillips.
2: Pokey Reese.
0: He's missing still.
1: Ken Griffey Jr.
0: Oh, wow. Which market?
1: Cincinnati.
0: Well, Seattle.
1: It's just naming random Reds. Okay. I stopped doing the other thing a long time ago. Oh, I'm just trying to name all the Reds I can.
0: You're just naming. Dave Concepcion. About that? You got any more?
1: I think I'm out.
2: Tony Perez.
0: Ah, Tony Perez. Hall of Famer, Tony Perez. I want to stay on this all day. Just name random Cincinnati Reds. Oh, God.
2: Aaron Harang.
0: Oh, wow. That guy, he was great. I mean, Harang, he could win you.
2: Was he great?
0: Well, no, he was great from this standpoint. That guy can win you 15 games and look like a Cy Young Award winner, but he'll also lose you 14 games and look like the worst pitcher in baseball, all in the same season.
2: So Aaron,
1: I can feel Ricardo vibrating next to Taylor because he wants to just jump in on them.
0: Jose Rio, how about that?
2: Aaron Harang's career stats.
0: Yeah.
2: He was 128 and 143.
0: That's what I'm talking about, yes. He would go on like 10-game stretches where he looked like the greatest pitcher in the history of baseball. And then he would go on 10-game stretches where he would erase all of that. Still trying to think of small markets.
1: Kyle Loesch.
0: Oh, Kyle Loesch. He's another one. Look up his win and loss totals. I guarantee you it's right around 500 for Kyle Loesch.
2: Kyle Loesch. 147 and 143.
0: Eric Morris, head coach at Oklahoma State, joins us next.
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0: Put it on the poll. 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

0: We'll be joined by the head football coach of the Oklahoma State Cowboys, Eric Morris. Will join us in just a second, talk about his big upset over Oregon last weekend and what's coming up for Oklahoma State. But first, let's go out to Sherman Oaks. Isaac has a sports update.
1: Thank you, Stu Gotts. In the NBA, Utah Jazz guard Keontae George has agreed to a five-year, $157 million extension. George last season averaged over 23 points and 6 assists a game. Elsewhere, I thought this was a joke when I saw this at first, but it's absolutely true. A short time ago, Kawhi Leonard posted a 13-second long video on his Instagram bidding farewell to the Los Angeles Clippers with the caption, and I quote, "I truly appreciate your unwavering support during both the highs and lows. Thank you, Clip Nation," unquote. The comments on Leonard's post were surprisingly, actually shockingly, positive, but then, about half an hour after the post, the comments were suddenly disabled. So when you think of all that, it's really the most Kawhi Leonard thing ever. Anyway, in the National Football League, the Cincinnati Bengals officially listed quarterback Joe Burrow as questionable for Sunday's game at Houston with a back injury. Burrow, a limited participant in practice the last 2 days, but a full participant today. The Vikings ruled out quarterback Kyler Murray for Sunday's game at Chicago due to a concussion. That means that Carson Wentz will get the start at quarterback with J.J. McCarthy serving as the backup. That is what is trending. Stu Gotts, it is all yours.
0: Eric Morris is the head coach of the Oklahoma State Cowboys. They pulled off a massive upset last week against Oregon, but he's on to next week, I am certain. Before we get to the upcoming week, was that the best that football has ever made you feel from a coaching standpoint, winning that game, Coach? It was so exciting to watch.
2: Yeah, I've been a part of some good ones. Extra rewarding, I think, just because how poorly we played week one, you know, and such a build up this offseason. And with the new regime here, you know, brought a lot of good players in here and fell flat on our face week one and terrible performance. So I think after that and then going through that week and watching our kids prepare made it, you know, that much more rewarding. But, yeah, I mean, such a surreal experience for me, you know, for my first game here at Boone Pickens Stadium.
3: Coach, when you lose that week one game to Tulsa, how do you stop the doubt from coming into your building?
2: Yeah, easier said than done. I think just leaning into old experiences, right? Took over when I was a young buck at Incarnate Word. We went 0-2 and then were able to rebound and win the conference championship that year. Same thing at North Texas, you know, got beat by Cal pretty good. And then we went to Florida International, FIU, and had one of the worst performances that I'd ever seen and rebounded after that. So I think just leaning into those things and really being able to simplify things in the building, you know, have a really simple, solid message to your coaches and players. Cause we had an execution problem that first. It wasn't a schematical thing. It wasn't, I mean, there's a bunch of things you could have pointed to. But at the end of the day, we didn't block and tackle the two most simple things in football, right? And so we simplified it. Kids worked hard, and you know, it was fun to see them celebrate after that win.
0: Sometimes a team can surprise their coach. Were you surprised at how well your team played against Oregon?
2: You know, I was surprised at just the physical dominance that we had, and not just, you know, I think that was obvious to see up front on the offense and defensive line, but just the perimeter too. You know, we were phenomenal. I thought, you know, we played faster, executed a high level, and we're able to put together really, you know, four really good quarters of football. The only thing, you know, really that I didn't like is, you know, I think we had 8 red zone chances and only scored 4 touchdowns. So, I mean, we got to capitalize once we get down there in the red area a little bit better and not settle for field goals.
0: Did you let him know about it? Like, you didn't let him get too high right after that victory. You can't do that, right? You got Murray State coming up.
2: No, I mean, we got good ball, bad ball every week. You know, challenged them in every fashion, you know, after that loss to Tulsa, and I think, you know, to see them respond that way, and then I thought it was really good too, just to be able to go in and point out, you know, how it could have been even better, right? And yeah, you know, it could have been a more of a dominant performance and a dominant win if we clean up a couple things here and there.
3: Coach, I loved your team last year at North Texas, and I loved your quarterback Drew Messemaker, who follows you to Oklahoma State. When you took the Oklahoma State job, what was that recruiting process like? It had to be like, come on, Drew, let's keep the band together.
2: It's just interesting, you know, and Drew's never been recruited, right? And he's a guy that out of high school, you know, didn't even play. And so, you know, he was so thankful to have that opportunity that we did give him. But I think everybody wants to be wanted, right? And then, you know, you're this zero-star recruit, have no attention coming out of high school, and all of a sudden the blue bloods are calling you with a lot of dollar signs behind it, right? A lot of zeros.
0: Yes.
2: And but at the end of the day, you know, the relationship we built, not only with him, but with his mother as well. I mean, she was really involved in the process, you know, of him coming here. And our last conversation we had before he decided to commit and come here, I ended the phone call with, "Hey, don't break my heart." And I just hung up as fast as I could. Didn't let him respond.
0: Oh, wow. It. That is a great line. Yes. That is such a good
4: Well done.
2: he still tells that story to this day. But yeah, there was some psychological warfare behind that statement.
0: Wait, so don't break my heart. And then you just hung up. You didn't give him a chance to respond. Did you speak to him after? And were they trying to talk to you with thinking you were still on the phone? I mean...
2: No, he called that night. Him and his mom were around a campfire.
0: Yeah.
2: You know, back at home in Austin, and I think had some time to process. It wasn't just that, but I do think that was a good last thought for me to put in his head.
0: Guilt.
3: Coach, yeah, right. Coach, you've had great success at smaller schools. You mentioned Incarnate Word. We talked about North Texas. What was that jump like to Oklahoma State, where now you get to that building and you're like looking around and like, man, the resources here are 100 times what I've had in the past.
0: Right. Like right now you're sitting on some sort of throne. That chair is amazing. The whole background is amazing. They didn't have that at other stops that you were on. I mean, what is it like?
2: Well, I think nowadays, you know, everybody gets fixated with the, you know, amount of money that you have to pay your players, which is a huge deal, right? Obviously. And I hear a bunch of coaches that complain week in, week out about things they don't have, right? And I told, you know, when I was interviewing for this job with Chad Weiberg, I said, listen, like, that's not me. That's not my personality. The places I've been, you know, Incarnate Word in North Texas, like we didn't have much. And I've never complained about things I didn't have. Try to maximize what we do have. Talk about the positives. And then be able to go and better the place, right? And so that doesn't mean I don't want to raise more money. And so trying to form great relationships now to be able to get, you know, our NIL bucket to top tier in this league is something that we have some lofty goals of being able to raise more money and be able to build a roster to sustain success for a long time. And so, yeah, I mean, it's been super cool. But obviously, boom pickings in the stadium and, you know, the indoor and the locker room and the spaces that we have are top notch here.
0: Are you okay with where college football is at, just in terms of transfer portal, the players getting paid? It's become more difficult to coach, I think, because your players are constantly leaving. The rosters are constantly changing. Do you like today's college football?
2: Yeah, there's been a lot made of how many new players we have, you know, 90 something new players, which is a lot, but I'm actually used to it. You know, I think we had 66 new players the first year at North Texas. The second year we had 71. It's almost normal to me. We brought 22 guys with us. So, you know, if you go 90 minus 20, I mean, you're around what I consider normal. And so, I think everything's just so expedited nowadays. Right. And, you know, you're trying to build relationships and do those things really fast. So I think being super intentional, realizing every team's going to be a new team, not taking that for granted. I think we have to be great teachers. You know, my father was a English teacher. And so I've been around teachers my whole entire life. And I think that's what coaches do at its core. And so, you know, I'm really proud of the way that our coaches have kind of brought this group together.
3: Coach, was it a challenge following Mike Gundy, who was at Oklahoma State for 21 years? I know his tenure didn't end the best way there, but in Stillwater, he's a legend around there.
0: Yeah, it's all they know.
2: Yeah, I mean, something that I've embraced, right? And I got to see that firsthand. You know, I played against Coach Gundy as a player when he was coaching here, and I was able to coach against him a number of times, right? And so just have the utmost respect for Mike and what he was able to build here, and to be able to sustain it for so long was something that was so cool for me to see. And then obviously, you know, I remember Spike Dykes, old legendary Texas Tech head coach, told me long ago that you're going to lose 10% of your supporters every single year as a college head coach, no matter if you win or lose. And it's just part of the gig, right? And so that's a quote that's always stuck in my head and realizing. But I think people in Stillwater were ready for something new, and they've embraced us with open arms, and we have a lot of great energy. And I think the home field advantage can be something huge for us during the course of this year, and starting it off with a bang and getting them excited. Week one, you know, with a big win over Oregon, I think can make this place really dangerous this year.
0: You don't become a college football coach, I don't think, without being a big college football fan. So you know the history of the sport. If I told you, I don't know, 10 years ago, that 10 years from now, Indiana would be on top of the sport, you would have told me what?
2: You're absolutely crazy. So, only if Bob Knight was still alive and started coaching football, right?
0: Yeah. But it's a good thing from this standpoint, right, Coach? Like, Indiana doing it proves that anybody can do it, correct?
2: The parity's awesome, right? Yeah. And I think that's what the NFL has done so good for so long, right? And I think you'll see us adopt a lot more of the NFL rules. And as we get this thing figured out and hopefully, you know, get some legislation done, which looks like it's going to happen in the near future. I think that's what makes it fun. It keeps it interesting. It keeps the fans engaged, right? Now, yeah. Will it sustain? You know, I think it's going to be hard to sustain for some of the smaller schools, and will you see a break off? I mean, I think that'll happen here probably in the next 5 years with the P4 schools. And just because, you know, I just think it is so hard. I've been at those schools, right? And to be able to retain your players year in, year out, right, with the financial resources you have, like, you just can't do it. And so I do think that it is healthy right now. Obviously, it's so popular and the viewership shows that. But I do think, you know, there are some major changes coming down the pipeline.
3: Coach, you played college football at Texas Tech. If I was doing a Mount Rushmore of my favorite college football moments in my lifetime, the Michael Crabtree touchdown against Texas. What was it like playing on some of those teams with Mike Leach and Graham Harrell and that explosive offense, which was kind of revolutionary for the time?
2: Yeah, just so thankful for the opportunity that Mike gave me to play, right? From a really small town, undersized kid, Wes Welker kind of paved the way for us guys at Texas Tech. You know, Danny Amendola and I were the next guys that were in that lineage. Yeah, it was just such an incredible experience for me. Lubbock's right down the street from my hometown. So for my family to be able to watch that and to experience it. And then just the coaches I was able to play under. I mean, my position coaches when I was a player were Dana Horse and Sonny Dykes and Lincoln Riley, right? So I had those three men pouring into me. Is one of the big reasons I wanted to become a coach, right? I was just around them, and I was a gym rat, and I wanted to have all this knowledge that they were able to give me. And so just super thankful for that situation. And then Mike gives me my first full-time job at Washington State. And so really, you know, I owe him every opportunity I've been blessed with in this great sport of college football.
0: How'd you feel about the nickname, the Elf?
2: didn't love it at first. You know, it was pretty organic how it happened.
0: Of course,
2: and, you know,
0: yes.
2: Mike making it happen in a team meeting and you know, telling me I was so small, only small magical creatures could make a play like this, and we'll call him. He'll be known as the Elf from now on. But the cool thing, you know, he put, so after everybody started calling me the Elf, it caught on, and then that Thursday, which I think we were number two in the country at this time. I had a green uniform in my locker. So green tights, green shorts, green jersey, and he taped Elf ears on the outside of my helmet. And I went to his office, and I had all the stuff with me. I'm like, Mike, like, this is ludicrous. Like, what are we doing right now? Like, I'm not wearing this for practice. And he looked at me, and he was like, if you want to play this week, you're going to wear that. And so
3: you wore
2: the next 4 weeks, every Thursday, you know, we'd be watching film. It's serious, being prepared, getting prepared, you know, for Oklahoma. If we win, we're going to the national championship. There I am running around with this little green outfit on, and everybody just coaching like this is normal.
0: Yes. Mike Leach was a friend of mine. He was on with me in Levitard all the time. I love him. But
2: national
0: he was,
2: treasure, wasn't he?
0: Oh, a national treasure. Great sense of humor, dry sense of humor, but funny. You had to understand him. But he was so intelligent and so ahead of his time, wasn't he, Coach?
2: Yeah, and too, like, I tell people this story all the time. When we first got to Washington State, we were installing the offense, and This was when he was writing the book on Geronimo. And so I sat right next to Mike in meetings, and I had to run the computer. And so I show up one day, and this man, you know, who nobody knew who he was sitting in my chair. And so I'm just sitting there, and Mike's like, yeah, go sit somewhere else. And so this is one of the world's leading experts on Geronimo that's going to spend 3 weeks with us while he's writing a book. So we're installing. Mike had two legal pads, only wrote on legal pads. He's a lawyer by trade. One said Geronimo at the top. One said football. That's it. Not just football. And so we'd be in there installing, and then, you know, something would spark a conversation up. He'd slide the Geronimo thing over, and he'd just be talking to this guy. And everybody's just sitting there like,
0: yes.
2: I mean, wasting all of our time as they're talking about. So we made a pack as a staff, because we wasted so much time that spring of listening to these stories that we would never read the Geronimo book. So that's if I see it, I won't look at it. I have a bunch of Mike's literature in my office. Geronimo is not whatever that book is not in my office.
0: But knowing him the way you do, that's why we liked having him on so much, because he would just take the conversation anywhere and was comfortable doing so.
2: You had no clue, but yeah, super intelligent. You know, super bright, and just had so much what I called useless information. Like, there were so many subjects that he had so much information on. You're like,
0: yes.
2: We'd fact check him all the time. Like, there ain't no way he knows what he's talking about. And sure enough, like,
0: he was right. Yes,
2: he was right.
0: We'll get you out of here in a second. I don't think people know this. You coached Patrick Mahomes when he was at Texas Tech. Was it possible to envision that he would turn into this? I know you probably thought he was going to be good. But did you think he would be like all-time great good?
2: Yeah, I mean, just the one thing that was different about Patrick, and I think we see all, like, we made this highlight clip of all these no-look passes, you know, left-handed passes. I mean, the things he did in practice were just, you know, it puts you in awe all the time. But the one thing that people just don't talk about in general, because it is kind of backyard football and he makes all these crazy plays, is like how intelligent Patrick actually is. Right. And I remember Andy Reid coming in and did a board session with them. So, you know, they send them the playbook, let them study it for a week, and they're going to come in and quiz them on the board. And me and Coach Kingsbury were sitting in Coach Kingsbury's office, and Andy walks out after they did this board session. And Andy said, hey, I've been doing this for 30 years. That's the best session like I've ever been around. And so it just speaks volume just about just how smart Patrick is and how much time he puts into it. So you always saw the work ethic. So, I mean, do you know he's going to, you know, win all these MVPs and Super Bowls? It's hard to do that. You need a team around you. You need a great play caller like Andy Reid. Like, I mean, he got into the perfect situation. You got to sit for a year. So, no, didn't know. But does it surprise me? Absolutely not.
0: All right. I know these guys. And, well, I like to think I know myself. We are Cowboy fans now. Okay. We love you. We love this team. We want to see continued success. In fact, I'm thinking we come out to Stillwater, perhaps, you know, come to a game, sidelines. Yeah. Yes.
2: We'd love to have you. sit up in my suite.
0: Yes.
2: Yeah, we got a bunch of, I hope you like banquet beers, yellow bellies, we call them here in Oklahoma. And
0: done.
2: But you guys are more than welcome anytime you want to come.
0: All right. Can we do a show from the stadium? Yes, we could do that.
2: A thousand percent.
0: Oh, my God. We're in. All right.
4: I just want to sit in that chair.
0: Yeah, I just want. And can I use that chair and that background if you don't mind, please?
2: It's not as cool on the other side of the camera. There's a bunch of stuff going on. But the production is really nice.
0: All right, Coach. It's
2: Halloween here. I mean, it looks like Halloween, right? I mean, we need to.
0: Yes, it does.
2: We'll put some ghosts and some pumpkins back there.
0: It looks like the coolest house on the block for Halloween. Yes, that's what it looks like. All right, it's a date, Coach. We will look at the schedule. We'll figure out a game. We'll make a trip to Stillwater. We're looking forward to it. Congratulations on the big win. Continued success. Good luck this weekend. Thank you for doing this, Coach.
2: Appreciate you guys. Have a great weekend.
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23: Leonard back to throw, throwing to the corner of the end zone with a man out there. 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Nate Sweeney at the goal line with the defensive back draped all over him, and it's a touchdown for the Rockets. What a catch by Nate Sweeney, the senior.
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1: All right, thanks to Eric Morris. Thanks to the Bear for joining us today. Guys, we have two trips to make. We're not going to make either of them, are we? I mean, we have one to Stillwater. You're hurt.
2: Taylor might.
1: Why are you saying no so quickly? Because you know me?
2: Because I've worked with you for years, and I just... I could have told you the question was coming to him about us going to Stillwater, and I could have told you that we would never actually make that trip.
1: If Taylor's in, I'm in. I'm in for Memphis, and I am in for Stillwater, Oklahoma. I am. I'll go to both places.
0: Okay.
1: Yes,
2: there
1: I am.
2: There you won't.
1: Can you look at Oklahoma State's schedule and identify the next game we would want to go to? If you don't mind, I'm going to go, Mike. What do you mean? No, I won't.
0: Wow, I found it.
1: Really?
0: So Thursday, October 22nd.
1: He loves the Thursday games because it doesn't get in the way.
2: I do love a Thursday game.
0: Listen.
1: Right. Okay, what, two birds, one stone?
0: Exactly.
1: What?
0: Thursday, October 22nd, we go to Memphis hosting ECU, and then that Saturday, we go to Oklahoma State. Oklahoma State is hosting, wait for it, Prime. Deion Sanders in Colorado.
1: I'm there. I mean, it'd be a better game if Deion was playing in it. But
0: yes, we rented RV and we road trip from Memphis to Stillwater, Oklahoma.
1: Wait, so we hop on a bird from here. Well, Mikey's in Connecticut, but Taylor, you and I, we hop on a bird to Memphis and then we're in an RV from Memphis to Stillwater, Oklahoma.
0: Yeah, let's see how far that drive is. Yeah. 7 hours.
1: Yes, and how far?
2: Seven hours. And you have Friday to do it.
1: And how
2: all
1: long,
2: day.
1: And how long is the flight?
0: To Memphis?
1: Yeah, from Memphis to Oklahoma.
2: Memphis is Stillwater.
1: Yeah, I'm thinking about meeting you guys there is what I'm trying to say.
0: It's got
1: to
0: be a quick trip on the bird. Oh, it's a 5.5 hour flight because you got to connect.
1: What?
0: Not too many people are flying. Crazy to think, but not too many people are flying direct from Memphis to Stillwater, Oklahoma.
1: Understood. I don't connect, though. I'm telling you, I will drive to the closest city, to the closest major airport, and drive the rest of the way.
2: How come we're not talking PJs here?
1: I don't know. But I'm only taking off once, and I'm only landing once in one day. That is the deal. What do you mean PJs? What are you talking about PJs for? What am I leaving out?
2: Private jet.
1: Oh, Jesus. Well, that's what I was thinking. For me. And you.
2: I guarantee you that flight isn't 5.5 hours on a PJ.
1: It's a lot faster. But I think Taylor likes the idea of trekking across the country.
0: I love the idea of an RV.
1: Of the three of us, who would be the driver? I mean,
2: it's me.
1: Why?
0: He looks the most driver. Yeah.
1: Right, and I'll be too high.
2: Yeah. It's not you. We know that. Yeah. It's not you. You're a passenger princess to the nth degree.
1: Yes. All right, are we committing to this? Are we committing to a Memphis? Oh, God, how am I going to get this one past the white?
2: Send me my ticket.
1: Hey, I gotta
2: send me my ticket.
1: Memphis on Thursday. Friday, we're driving to Stillwater, and we're going to an Oklahoma State game against Colorado on Saturday. I'll see you on Sunday. Oh, boy, she'll be happy at this point. She would. Let's go to the polls here, Taylor. At Stugotz790 on X. This is how we wrap up the week every week. Good week of poll questions. I was doing an interview in San Francisco earlier today, and all they did was read the poll questions and ask me about it.
0: Big one to start.
1: Yeah.
0: Does Sean McDermott find a way to lose that game?
2: Absolutely does.
1: Yeah, he does.
0: Now, that was the Texans game.
1: Yeah, this is going back to the Texans game.
2: Not last night's.
1: Although last night, maybe.
2: No, Sean McDermott wins that game.
0: Yeah, he runs it up, I guess, against that Detroit defense.
1: You're right. The answer is yes to the first game, yes.
0: 93% of the audience said yes, Sean McDermott is 0-1 after week one.
1: All right, next one.
0: Could you rush for 1,000 yards if you had Patrick Richard leading the way?
1: Taylor said that if he played at North Carolina and Richard was his fullback, he would have ran for 1,000 yards if he played running back.
0: And I'd be in the NFL.
2: Yep. Well, I'll meet you at 1,000 yards, all right?
1: I won't meet him at 1,000.
2: That's where I get out.
1: I won't meet him at 1,000 yards. Out. Yes, I will not meet him there. But I'm certain the audience will meet him there. What'd they say?
0: 74% of the audience said, yeah, they think they could rush for 1,000 yards.
1: Right, because it's funny. Yes.
2: 26% doesn't know ball.
1: Well, yeah, but 74% knows funny. Yes.
0: The LaFleurs clearly have a favorite son.
1: They do.
0: Overwhelming results here.
1: Do you think the LaFleurs, when they were sitting there, they were like, hey, the one that's not coaching the Packers is going to be 1-0, and the one coaching the Packers is going to be 0-1. There's no way. Yeah. There's no way.
0: No.
1: Right.
0: So they went into that game wanting to support their son and being like, we need to be here for when he's 0-1 after Justin Herbert and the Chargers.
1: Yes. The Cardinals coach is exceeding expectations. The Packers coach is a disappointment to his parents. Yep.
0: 96.6% of the audience said, yes, the LaFleurs clearly have a favorite son.
1: LaFleurs.
2: Wow.
1: Yes. All right, next one.
0: Does Tom Cruise look like he can't wait to tell you about his fantasy football team?
1: This was him sitting next to Taylor Swift at Arrowhead Stadium. We were wondering what they were discussing. I said his fantasy team. What happened? What were the results here?
0: 81.4% of the audience said, yes, that's exactly what Tom Cruise looks like.
1: Next poll.
0: Off that.
1: Yes.
0: What would Tom Cruise's fantasy football team name be?
1: Ooh. Multiple choice, right?
0: Yeah, it was
2: What were the choices?
0: It was Rain Man, Top Gunners,
1: yes.
0: A Few Good Men, and yes. Jerry Maguire's Clients.
1: Now, Mikey had Rain Man, but he spelt it R-E-I-G-N. It was genius. I hope that's the winner.
2: Rain Man should be the winner. It won't be. I'll bet it's something like A Few Good Men.
1: All right.
0: 64% of the audience voted A Few Good Men.
1: Wow.
2: Yeah.
1: Wow. Upset.
2: Low-hanging fruit.
1: You think differently outside the box, and you did, and you deserve a victory there. We have like 20 seconds here. One more poll, Taylor.
0: Is week one the biggest liar in the NFL? 89.9% of the audience said yes.
1: Yes.
0: Bigger liar in football.
1: Perfect.
0: Week one in the NFL?
1: Yes.
0: Or Lane Kiffin.
1: That's the one that the guys in San Francisco were really honing in on. What were the results?
0: 64.7% of the audience said Lane Kiffin.
2: Sorry, Lane.
1: Not a big upset. Have a good weekend, everyone. We are.
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14: From ABC News, I'm Wayne Cabot. President Trump saying today he's going to ban news networks from the White House whose coverage he considers to be fake news.
15: When you look at CNN, it's just fake. That's why their ratings are no good. When you look at MS Now, which used to be MSNBC, which some people call MSDNC, Democratic National Committee, it's fake news.
14: So Trump says he is banning those networks along with Politico and says he may ban others. No let-up in rising gas prices. Regular gas now $4.47. A station in the Bay Area is selling diesel for $9 a gallon. And wait till that first home heating oil bill comes.
16: We are expected to see the cost of home heating oil, as that heats a lot of homes in the Northeast. Those prices, those bills, expected to go up more than 30% this winter.
14: ABC's Elizabeth Schulze, and now Bloomberg reports refining customers across Europe are being told by the Saudis they will be allocated no crude next month. The Philadelphia Department of Public Health is notifying the public of likely measles exposure at Children's Hospital of Philadelphia, including inside the neonatal intensive care unit. They're giving babies antibodies and telling others who may have been exposed to check for symptoms. Pennsylvania has seen 36 new cases since Wednesday, and the deaths of four unvaccinated patients. That holdout juror in the Lindsey Clancy case says, despite what people might have heard, he never doubted her guilt. He says she knew exactly what she was doing when she strangled her three children. A hearing on possibly more charges comes later this month.
17: They're basically asking the judge to look at all the evidence and all the testimony in the case and come to his own conclusion.

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1: Rustling up a mountain lion on the streets of San Francisco.
2: Back up!
1: The animal wandered for hours before getting darted by animal control. The whole situation had neighbors on edge as they were being told to stay in their homes. Speaking of cats, scientists say they found a new type of wildcat. Could be the first living feline species discovered in more than 100 years.
3: It's not a lion or a tiger, but it is a new kind of feline. Scientists have unveiled what they believe could be the first new living feline species in over a century. The Leopardus tilcayo is a small cat native to Bolivia's cloud forests. It weighs around 3 pounds, about the size of most kittens, and has a distinctive spotted pelt similar to a larger leopard. A man had been keeping it, but as it grew, realized he didn't have a house cat. He actually had something completely different.
1: ABC's Sherry Preston.
3: ABC News.
1: Hang on to your steering wheel. Loss of control is possible because of a problem with the steering rack housing in some Volkswagens. They're recalling more than 200,000 Tiguans, Atlases, and Q3s. Meta facing a lawsuit by more than 70 people who say that their intimate moments got recorded by Meta's new smart glasses. Some users in California say it caught them undressing, going to the bathroom, having sex, entering passwords. One guy who put his glasses on the bathroom counter says it unknowingly recorded him. Meta intends to fight the allegations. It says there's no problem. Wayne Cabot, ABC News.
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5: Good afternoon. I'm Steve Bridge with news. A Springfield woman accused of hiding the death of her neighbor has been arrested for failing to appear in court. County court records indicate that Gina English Wheat was ordered on Monday to serve 15 days in jail. Police say she was the next-door neighbor and caretaker of 86-year-old Lily Prindle. Then during a welfare check in November, police found Prindle had been dead for an extended period of time. Investigators say that she received her Social Security and pension benefits, of which English Wheat then allegedly took $130,000 of. 15 U.S. citizens, legal residents, alleging excessive force, wrongful detainment, and other harms at the hands of federal immigration agents during last year's Operation Midway Blitz have taken the first step to sue the Department of Homeland Security. Capital News only reports no criminal charges have been brought against agents accused of brutalizing Chicago-area residents. In lieu of prosecutions, plaintiffs are suing agents under the Federal Tort Claims Act, a civil law that allows people to sue federal agencies to recover compensation from property damage, injury, death, or emotional distress caused by negligence of federal employees. High school football across your Woodward Community family of stations. Tonight, the Rochester Rockets travel to Lincoln. 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
6: Here's your Storm Team 20 forecast. Sunshine mixed with clouds at times this afternoon, with daytime highs approaching 89. Winds out of the east, 5 to 10 miles per hour. Partly cloudy skies again tonight, lows level off around 73. Daytime highs approaching 93. Tomorrow, cloudy skies with a few peaks of sun. I'm meteorologist Jennifer Wojcicki on Sports Radio 92.3 FM and 1450 AM. Right now, it's 88 degrees.
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12: 4:12, good afternoon, everybody. Enjoy the heat, because I think it's going to be like in the 60s. And my granddaughter's already worried because it's going to be cold. It's going to be 68 Monday. I said, Sophia, that's not cold. But we still have weather. I think there's some chance of rain tonight. High school football. Okay, we're going to get through the football games. That's good. High school football Friday all over the place. We have Dan Rourke and Danny Fry are heading to Rock Island so they can broadcast the Rock Island Glenwood game. We're going to have Darren and Tim and Krista are going to be out at Ken Leonard Field at Cyclone Stadium for Jacksonville and SHG. And Steve Bridge and Dave Bates are making their way up to Lincoln to do the Lincoln-Rochester game.
13: First official home game for SHG tonight?
12: Yeah. Yep. Murph Matthews is alongside. You're a man of the world, Murph. Before we go too far, explain something to me, being a man of the world that you are. Why is it that if you honk your horn at somebody, they immediately flip you off? I was on Cokie Mill turning right onto Old Jacksonville Road this morning, and there was a car in front of me, a lady in front of me, and she had her signal on. The light turned red, but there was an arrow. There was a car behind me, and I get kind of – I'm a pretty even-keeled person, except when I'm driving. I have some road rage. I admit it. My kids are on my butt all the time about it. My daughter always says, Dad, don't give people that evil eye because somebody might have a gun. You know, I mean – but lady is sitting there, and we can turn. The guy behind me beeps the horn, and the lady starts flipping me off through the back window. I turn the corner, I go around her, and she's flipping me off as I go around her. Why do people get so perplexed? If I'm at an intersection, and I'm turning right, and I happen to look at my phone, or I happen to look at something else, and I don't turn, and somebody beeps the horn, I'm like, oops, sorry, I screwed up. But I got the biggest bird, I got it in the back window and in the side window.
14: Well, I'll give you more information on that topic because my wife is great at it, and she can explain it all to you because I am the one that sits there. I have the most patience in the entire world. I sit there. Nothing really affects me, but it does affect my wife, and she's riding shotgun all the time. She flips everybody off when we're going down the road. So, yes.
12: Maybe it was
14: so
12: your wife. It
14: could have been. But if she hears a horn or somebody does something, oh, they know it. And she's not even driving. I'm driving, so I'm like, honey, you're going to get us killed.
12: See, I'm patient everywhere else, but I get behind the wheel and I lose my patience for one simple reason. Driving is not very hard. It is not very hard to be a good driver. You have two pedals on the floor. You use one foot. Don't use 2 feet because I hate driving behind somebody with their brake lights going. I hate going. I'm going on Route 4 there, and all of a sudden somebody has got. There's four car lengths between the car in front of me and the car in front of him, or them, and they're hitting the brakes because the car in front of them slowed down. I'm very patient otherwise, but when I get behind the wheel, I lose it. I admit it. And I'm talking all the time. I'm talking to myself. I'm talking to them. Come on! What do you think you're doing? And I'm waving my hands and stuff. And I'm bad. But this, I got a double bird. And all I do is I just look at her and I shake my head.
14: And I'll admit, I go to AA every morning. I go to an AA meeting every morning.
12: But
14: and
12: you go early when there's nobody on the road.
14: I go early. I go early every morning, 6 or 7 a.m. But I will tell you, there is not a meeting that goes by that somebody sitting in that room isn't complaining about somebody driving on their way to the meeting. Yep. And it's comical. Yeah, so I get it. I understand it.
12: It's an easy thing to do, driving a car. They let people 16 do it. Okay, they let people 90 do it. Sometimes, unfortunately, they let people 90 do it.
14: I was probably doing it at 13.
12: You were always ahead of your time. always ahead of your time. Well, we were having an interesting discussion before we went on the air, talking about Lane Kiffin and Ole Miss, and we got to talking about Nick Saban. And you were not a Nick Saban fan when he was coaching. But now, in your position at the bank, you have found the motivational speeches of Nick Saban very helpful. First of all, before we get into the specifics of Nick Saban, A, did you ever think that you would be working at a bank at this stage of your life,
14: no.
12: running your own bank, basically? How did you get into it, and how do you look at your role as what are you're not a president, are you? What are you?
14: I'm vice president.
12: Vice president.
14: Vice president and a branch manager.
12: Branch manager of, yep. of the downtown.
14: Correct.
12: What do you see your role in that position? What's your role?
14: Well, I think I've created my own role. I mean, I know what I'm supposed to be doing. I love doing what I do. And I love teaching, coaching, and mentoring these young kids that are coming to work for us. And I think that's what is my niche. I love running the bank. I love dealing with customers. I've always been in customer service my whole life. I like taking care of people. But I love teaching and coaching the younger generation coming up.
12: Does that come from your background in sports, do you think?
14: I do think so. I do. I truly believe. I know one thing. I could never coach my way out of a brown paper bag, but I can teach. I was always good one-on-one. Excuse me. When it came to basketball, I could help, you know, the young kids shoot. I could help the kids on the putting green, you know, those type of things. But X's and O's, I'm out on that.
12: How did you get into the bank business?
14: Well, it almost started in, I think, 1998 when Jack Morantz was still around. I was getting ready to sign a contract, my second contract out there, and we'd spent some time doing it.
12: As a golf pro?
14: As a golf pro.
12: At Panther Creek?
14: At Panther Creek.
12: Okay.
14: Mr. Morantz was the president of the Panther Creek at the time, who owned the Bank of Springfield. Our family owned the bank. And we got the contract done, and the night of the board meeting that I was going in to sign a long-term contract, we're walking down the hall of the meeting, and he says, "Don't sign that contract." I said, "Mr. Morantz, I said, we've been working 2 months on this contract." He goes, "Don't sign it. Come to work for me at the bank." I said, "Jack, I do not know anything about banking." He goes, "You don't need to. I'll teach you." He goes, "I was a carpet and interior decorator when I started this thing." He goes, "I'll teach you how to do it."
12: Was he part of putting that contract together?
14: Yeah. My golf contract at the country club, yes, he was. And then that was 98. Basically, 8 years, 10 years later, I went to work at the bank. And I always had that in the back of my mind.
12: Sign that contract.
14: Yes, I stayed at the club for 6 years, and then I signed another 4 year after that.
12: Okay. Was he disappointed when you did that?
14: No, I don't think so.
12: Okay, and was he still alive when you took the bank offer?
14: No. I think he passed away in 2002, and I went to the bank in 2008.
12: Okay. But his son, Tom, was aware that...
14: Yes.
12: Did they seek you out, or did you seek them out?
14: Well, at the time, I was with a couple other gentlemen looking at purchasing Piper Glen.
12: Oh.
14: So I was either going to purchase Piper Glen with some fellas or start a new career, and that career was possibly going to be at the Bank of Springfield, which it ended up turning out to be at the Bank of Springfield.
12: What did Jack Morantz teach you?
14: How to do the next right thing, how to treat customers, and most importantly, be kind and be grateful. Always say thank you. And I think he taught me pretty well.
12: Was the job as a golf pro at a golf course, are you dealing with people all the time? Are you out on the course giving lessons, or are you dealing more with the board and the inner workings of the golf course?
14: 24/7. Yes, all the above. Yeah, you are always – I always felt like I was working. It's just like right now, I always feel like I'm working. I always feel like I'm representing the Bank of Springfield, and that's what I think Jack taught me. And now Tom – Mike, Mick, who's passed away, but it's, I love what I do, and it's just the way the bank is. The bank is been grateful to me.
12: Could you still be a golf pro?
14: Yes.
12: Could you have gone on? Or were you tired of it? Were you tired of being a golf pro?
14: In some aspects, I was tired of seeing people go on summer vacations. My kids were starting to get to the age they were in, I think, 6th, 7th grade when I got out. And, you know, I'd never went on a family vacation. I was a workaholic and, you know, started March 1st and I was done October 31st. You know, October 30th. I'd always try to be done on our anniversary. My anniversary is on October 30th, and I always tried to make sure we went someplace at that time of the year. But, no, I would never take a day off during that time.
12: What did you do in the off season?
14: Go to Florida.
12: Okay.
14: But then we couldn't because then the kids were in school.
12: Right.
14: Yeah, it was crazy. The I think TJ was in kindergarten or first grade. I can't remember which one it was. I think it was kindergarten. And we got a call from the kindergarten teacher. There's a problem with TJ. And I'm like, what can be a problem? It started snowing, and he wouldn't leave the window. I'm like, what's wrong with that? He had never seen snow because we had been in Florida.
12: Oh.
14: So I kind of felt like a bad parent at that point.
12: Yeah. So how let's take our first break, because when we come back, I want you to talk about how you're using the Saban stuff in your role at the bank.
14: Okay.
12: Back after these.
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12: 429 Friday Press Box, High School Football Friday. We'll have the John Allison Show at 6 o'clock when we finish here. 6:30, 6:40 pregame for SHG in Jacksonville. It's going to be a good one out of Ken Leonard Field. And the kickoff scheduled for 7 o'clock tonight. Pretty good night for high school football. Murph Mathiot, co-host, branch manager, Bank of Springfield. And you have a staff meeting every Monday?
14: Every Monday morning.
12: Okay. What's the purpose of your staff meeting, and what kind of props do you use in the course of putting together the staff meeting?
14: We go over the schedule for the week, who's where, who's doing what, who's there. We go over our goals, you know, what we have goals every month, where we stand, how we're doing. We'll go over, and I always ask questions, what are we doing good? What do we need to do better? I always think they need to do things better. I'm kind of hard on them, naturally.
12: Do you go after individuals or do you speak globally?
14: Global. Very much global. If I do need to speak, I speak individually on the side, but never do I ever single anybody out. I will direct a lot of the traffic at me, at myself, from the standpoint I'm only as good as what I'm surrounded by. And I've lived that way my whole life. And I think, you know, you were talking about Nick Saban, you know, it's now coming out, and I was never a Nick Saban fan. I couldn't stand him when my son was down at Ole Miss, and I thought he was cheating. I thought there was no way he could win this many games. And then once he's retired, I got on Instagram. My kids, now they don't want me on Instagram because I'm always on it now, and I'm reading and listening, and I started watching all these Nick Saban Instagram reels. And they're incredible. I have become the number one Nick Saban fan, and of his motivation and how he's handled players, how he's handled his staff, and how he talks to them, what he gets out of. He gets more out of his players, and his players are even on some of these explaining. He is the guy, and this is what he's done for us. And I've taken that stuff. I've got it saved, and I'll show it to my staff on my iPad every Monday. I'll have one or two of Nick Saban's reels that I show my staff.
12: Okay, I can see how Nick Saban's motivation can affect a 6'2", 212-pound linebacker. But how are you going to have that motivational thing for a 5'4", 120-pound bank teller? How do you translate that?
14: It's translating of how to be better. You know, you can be average. You know, people are good. And he talks about how people are average, how to make them better, how to make them the best, and how to get the most out of each person and what you do on a daily basis. And it could be from practice, but our practice is right there in our lobby, or right there in our drive-through. And it's how you want to be treated. And, you know, I talk to them about things like that. I just love teaching and coaching and mentoring these younger generation as they come to me.
12: I have talked to people. I bank at the Bank of Springfield, full disclosure. That's because of people, guys like you, guys like Jason and Justin and Brian Anderson and sports people. That's who I relate to. I think I've asked a couple of them, including you. There's not that much difference between banks. I mean, I own my house. I'm not going to get. I got my loan for my house through Bank of Springfield, but I'm not looking for a loan. I'm not looking for the best interest rates or anything like that. I have a checking account. I have a debit card. What's the how do you get your people to convince me or somebody else that this is where you need to bank? Everybody gives the same interest rates, don't they, basically?
14: We have the loans are all the same. We have the same quarters. We have the same dimes. We have the same dollars. Yeah. It's about relationships, one relationship at a time. And you'll hear Tom say that at every meeting. It's about building relationships. And that's the key to it. And it's competitive. I don't want somebody going to another bank. I want them. It's about customer service. It's how I want to be treated as a person. I want to treat that person that way as well.
12: Well, I like the fact that if something is amiss on my account, I can call you and you'll say, I got it taken care of. Or I can call Jason. I can call somebody and they'll say, I can call Tim Gonelson. You know, there's a bunch of people I know that I can talk to. And I don't want to make this a commercial for Bank of Springfield, but I'm just talking about where you're coming from on this motivational stuff and the Saban stuff. I thought it was really interesting when we were talking about it that how you have been converted. I always like Saban, but I'd probably be considered a front runner. I love winners. I'm. And remember, I've been a Cubs fan since 1960. So be careful. Be careful in me having me justify liking winners. But I guess I've always looked. And while I hope the Cardinals lose most of the games they played, I have a tremendous respect for those 12 championships that they have mounted in their ballpark. When everybody hated the Yankees, I thought, how can you hate them? They win. They're good. Don't you want to watch good games? I never quite got that.
14: I sat about 10 rows up right behind home plate and watched the Hall of Fame.
12: Last Saturday.
14: I had tears in my eyes listening to those guys. And that was incredible.
12: Who was Yachty and Pujols?
14: Yes. Remember, I said I was a Yachty guy. And now I really know why I'm a Yachty guy. Yes. He was unbelievable.
12: We have a call, Shag? No. Oh, okay. I thought you signaled. Okay. How did you enjoy that?
14: Unbelievable. Yeah.
12: Was it just those two, or was there somebody, an older guy that went in?
14: There was an older guy. And
12: okay. I can't remember.
14: Yeah, I can't remember. And I didn't know, and I meant to ask who he was, what he did.
12: Yeah. Was that your one baseball game a year that you go to?
14: That was it. Okay. That's the only one so far.
12: You go when they put the people in the Hall of Fame. What impressed you most about what Yachty had to say?
14: He was so grateful, so thankful. I mean, it was thank you. There was not one person he didn't forget. I mean, he had the trainer come out and put his eyes on and brought him his hat and put it on backwards.
12: I saw he had the hat on backwards, yeah.
14: And, yes, he was very thankful individual.
12: Did that surprise you?
14: No. But it was amazing of how much credit he gave to everybody when he was as good as what he was, and to see the highlights and everything and how many people played a role in his life and his career. And then to see those two guys, 20 years of the battery, that was pretty amazing too.
12: Do you think Yadier Molina will be the next manager of the Cardinals?
14: Yes. In some way, some shape, or form. I guarantee he's in that dugout a lot more than anybody knows, or in the clubhouse right now a lot more than people know.
12: Yeah. Well, and again, he played for the Cardinals, but I have great respect for Yadier Molina.
14: And yes, I do too. And what I thought was amazing, and I'll show you when we're done with this segment, but I think Sammy Sosa was sitting up there at front, in the front with those guys at that awards, at the ceremony.
12: Sammy Sosa?
14: I'm almost positive. I took a picture of it. I'll show it to you, okay, and we'll talk about it later.
12: I have to check that out. I didn't realize it until we were done last week, but you did some research about high school sports, especially high school golf around here. This was City Golf Week for the high schools. You know anything about the golfers?
14: Yes. It just finished Thursday night. And I hate to say this, but SHG did win. They won for their third straight year. Springfield High got second.
12: Well, it's the coaching of Coach Mack that gets them over the top.
14: You're right. I had to pause on that.
12: We love Mack.
14: Oh, yeah. Everybody loves Mack. But, yeah, the two SHG boys shot 77, and we had a 79 and a 79 for third and fourth place.
12: Where'd they play?
14: I think they played at Lincoln Greens.
12: Okay.
14: But
12: who was the winner?
14: Hank Davis.
12: Okay, yeah.
14: Hank Davis, second year in a row, I think.
12: And you said last week that the high school golf is really good around here right now?
14: From what I've heard, I was with Cody Baltusevic Tuesday, and he was talking about it. Yes, the talent level of high school golf is increased a lot over the last probably 4 or 5 years. Very strong. U-High won the 2A last year, and they have everybody back. They didn't lose one player. So they're going to be one of the teams to beat again this year.
12: And SHG is the good team here?
14: Is the top around here, yeah. Yes.
12: 77 is pretty good.
14: Yes, it is.
12: How old were you the first time you shot par?
14: Oh, I have no idea.
12: Okay.
14: I have no idea.
12: Passfield was your course at first, right?
14: Yes. I shot par a couple times there.
12: Yeah, I bet you did. I bet you did. What's your best score at Passfield?
14: I think I had 29.
12: How many holes in one you have?
14: 13.
12: Oh, man.
14: I take a lot of grief for that.
12: Why?
14: I don't know.
12: Because people don't like winners. That's why. 13 holes in one.
14: 13.
12: Do you have to have certification? Do you have to have witnesses and all this kind of
14: Every
12: stuff?
14: Every one of them was witnessed.
12: We used to put them in the paper.
14: Right.
12: And we used to, the hole, the par, the yardage, and who the witnesses were. We always put that in the paper. How old when you got your first one of those? Do you remember that?
14: It was not until I got to Panther Creek. It was probably in 96, maybe.
12: Wow. How many of those do you have at Panther Creek?
14: I think six, five maybe.
12: How many on the same hole?
14: Two on 14 and two on five. So I probably have six.
12: Well, let's take a break, but I want to talk about golf pro as opposed to pro golfer. And we kind of touched on what the job is 24/7, but I think of a golf pro as a guy that just goes out and plays golf all day. You're going to tell me how wrong I am.
14: 100%.
12: Back after these. Point, take your pick,
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12: We're back in the Friday Press Box. It's 4:46 on a Friday afternoon, a beautiful football Friday. And Murph Mathiel, we got a call off the air. All right, a guy's listening, and one of your golf teammates, he was actually a two-sport teammate of yours, Ron Riggle.
14: Oh, boy.
12: 2 years older than you.
14: Oh, boy.
12: He remembers he was on the golf team when he was a senior and you were a sophomore.
14: Mm-hmm.
12: He remembers probably a sectional. And you broke your putter somewhere along the way.
14: Accidentally.
12: Yeah. We accidentally break putters. And you had to use a 3-iron to putt. And you made a big putt with that 3-iron that helped the Senators make it to state. Do you remember that?
14: 100%. Yes. I used that putter for a few holes, or that 3-iron for a few holes.
12: Well, yes. First of all, tell me how you break your putter accidentally.
14: I missed a putt, I think, on the sixth hole.
12: Nobody ever breaks their putter when they make a putt, Murph.
14: Correct. I missed a putt, and I went to hit my foot with the putter head, and I missed it, the putter head, and I hit the shaft on my leather shoe, and the shaft snapped. And so,
12: and the rules of golf say you had the clubs you start with are the ones you have to finish with.
14: Right.
12: Okay.
14: So the next option was the 3-iron. So I putted with the 3-iron on 6, 7, 8, and yes, on 9 I did use it, and yes, I did make the putt, but I had a long car ride home with my father that evening.
12: You had to explain how the putter broke,
14: and there was no excuses.
12: Uh-huh. And a putter for a golfer is, you kind of get a pretty, you develop a pretty good relationship with your putter as a golfer, don't you?
14: Yes.
12: You don't want to have to go to the state tournament breaking in a new putter.
14: No.
12: Okay. So in addition to having to explain to your dad how your putter broke, you had to go get a new putter. Or did you have another one in another bag somewhere? Did you have a spare putter somewhere along the way?
14: Miles Horton had a very good workshop out at Lincoln Greens, and we put a new shaft in it right away.
12: Oh, so you just rebuilt
14: it?
12: Okay.
14: Yep.
12: Okay.
14: Good as new.
12: Okay. And how did you guys end up doing at state that year when you were a sophomore?
14: Sophomore, I think we got fourth.
12: Okay.
14: I think we got fourth that year.
12: Okay. And how? But just for the heck of it, how good a golfer was Ron Riggle?
14: He was great. He was amazing. Hopefully he's listening.
12: Or one of his partners are listening, at least.
14: Correct.
12: Because, yeah. We
14: had a lot of fun.
12: Mm-hmm.
14: Great group of guys.
12: Well, they have a group that some people that are involved in. Riggle now lives in Florida, but guys used to come up. I think every Thursday they used to come up and play. Borski and Juice McGuire and Riggle. And,
14: Juice plays golf?
12: Not very well.
14: Okay.
12: Supposedly. He could never win. And they never let him, believe it or not, those guys, there was a little trash talk going on with that group.
14: Who's better, him or Lorne?
12: Depends who you ask. But and as self-deprecating as Lorne is, Lorne will tell you Juice, and as confident as Juice is, Juice will tell you Juice is. So I'm sure there's no contest between them. I can't. Lorne is the classic bull in the china closet when it comes to okay, here Juice says, I just beat Riggle. What did he say here? I just beat Riggle a month ago. Lorne is terrible. Those are, at least they're listening.
14: That is a good thing.
12: At least they're listening. Okay, being a golf pro, How much of a say do you have in how the layout of the course, pin placement and things like that? Is that all up to the superintendent? Is the superintendent in contact with you?
14: No, I think that's a very important part, especially when it comes to tournaments.
12: Tournament play.
14: Now, just the day-to-day, regular, no, that was on the superintendent. But when I was out of Panther Creek, when we'd have the club championship, we'd have member guests, I was very influential of where we put pins, how we did it. You know, you try to do 6-6-6, six tough, six middle, you know, six easy. And, yeah, so I was always involved with it.
12: How good a course is Panther Creek?
14: Very good.
12: As good as there is in town?
14: Yeah, I mean, you can – there's – basically, if you take Piper, you take Illini, and you take Panther Creek. Three totally different courses. You take Illini, old school, 1906. You got huge trees. It's short. It's tradition. You know, you just, it's kind of target. You just kind of walk your way around the golf course and keep it between the trees. Panther, you stand back there and just hit it as hard as you can and as far as you can.
12: Is that why it's attractive to the pros?
14: Yes, and that's why they blister it. And then you take Piper. Piper's got the length. Piper's got a lot more character. It's got a lot more undulating greens. So there's three different types of golf courses.
12: In the day, the rail was in that league, wasn't it? Because that's where the LPGA came to play originally.
14: Correct. And the rail's the same, you know. They had the ladies loved it. They came there, I think, 25, 30 years. Mm-hmm. They were coming there, and always a great place for them to play. Granted, it's probably a little bit shorter now. You know, Panther Creek, you can stretch Panther Creek out to maybe almost 7,300 yards. I think Piper, you can stretch it out to maybe 7,000, and then you go to Illini, and you can stretch it out to 6,500, but it's the toughest 6,500 that you can
12: it's
14: play.
12: It's pretty landlocked.
14: Yes, yes.
12: Did you guys used to host a golfer when the LPGA played here?
14: Yes, yes. My mom and dad did, and then after dad passed away, then mom and Jerry. I think my mom was in charge of the housing for the LPGA. She would, you know, place all the players, and she did that for probably 10 years. She was the chairperson, if you want to call it, of housing.
12: Do you remember some of the pros that stayed with you guys?
14: Yes. Barb Pendergrast was one, and Beth Bader was one. I know Beth is still playing. Beth Bartholomew is who it was. Beth Bartholomew. And I still have talked to her a few times lately. She actually plays golf with Otter Burks, who Otter Burks is from around here now. And so I kind of keep in contact with Beth that way.
12: How much, when you were the golf pro at Panther Creek, how much did you play golf? Did you play every day?
14: I tried to play at least three holes, or I tried to at least hit balls for 15 minutes. I would try to sneak early in the morning before anybody got there, or right before I was heading home. I wanted to hit balls for 15 minutes, or hit some putts for 15 minutes, or I'd go play 10, 11, and 12, or I'd go play 1, 2, 8, and 9. I just tried to do that every day.
12: Have you given up your pro card?
14: Yes.
12: Are you an amateur now? You can play
14: yes,
12: an amateur.
14: Yes, I got my amateur status back in 2010 or 2011.
12: How come you don't play in the men's city?
14: I never have. 4 days. Four long days.
12: Okay.
14: And I've done, you know, I've played enough competitive stuff, and I'm happy doing what I do now.
12: Hour number two of the Friday Press Box coming up after news, weather, sports, updates. We'll be back.
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23: From ABC News, I'm Wayne Cabot. President Trump said today he's banning three major news organizations from the White House because of issues he has with their coverage.
31: Politico and MS Now, which nobody ever heard of, and CNN, which is doing very poorly. The reason they do so poorly is because they have no credibility. And if they had credibility, I wouldn't be sitting here right now. So we are banning them. Yes, we are. And there may be others to follow.
23: Paramount now says its bid for Warner Brothers includes foreign investment totaling just under 50%, mostly from Saudi Arabia, UAE, and Qatar. Paramount has told California it intends to leave Hollywood if the state doesn't drop its antitrust suit. A political battle may be holding up life-saving help for hundreds of measles patients in Pennsylvania. As word comes of possible exposure now inside the Children's Hospital of Philadelphia, including its neonatal intensive care unit.
32: Pennsylvania now seeing over 100 measles cases in the last week alone. The total number of infections topping over 730. And now the state is requesting assistance from the CDC's disease detectives to help contain the outbreak. But the state is also saying it would rescind that request if the CDC did not acknowledge the 4 measles deaths it had reported. It comes after an online feud between Health Secretary RFK Jr. and Pennsylvania Governor Josh Shapiro about the deaths. Yuri Benajad, ABC News, New York.
23: And 36 more measles cases reported today since Wednesday in Pennsylvania. A vehicle bomb explodes at a mosque in northwest Pakistan. 21 dead, including police, showing up for prayers. The World Food Program says because of a massive shortfall in funding, more than a million people in South Sudan may lose access to food next month. American farmers are doing well, says Vice President Vance, campaigning today for Republicans in Iowa, crediting exports under President Trump, but acknowledging more work needs to be done. He didn't mention tariffs or the rise in diesel, now $6.50 a gallon. This is ABC News.
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0: The Oracle of Omaha would have turned it into almost $2 million. Its shares slipped a little bit today when Buffett said that he's giving up his role as chairman at 96 years old. He already gave up his role as CEO. His genius? Doing his homework, buying stocks for cheap, and being patient with his investments. So long to a singer whose 1996 song was everywhere.
1: Cheek was best known for this radio hit, Barely Breathing, before turning his sights on Broadway with Spring Awakening, an envelope-pushing show that musicalized teenaged angst. The show swept Tony nominations in 2007. Cheek was 56. He also did musicals based on American Psycho and Alice in Wonderland. He died from organ failure. Sherry Preston, ABC News.
0: Prices to see Ed Sheeran tomorrow night in Philadelphia down 31%, possibly because his band and starting acts dropped out in support of Macklemore, who got booted from the tour for what he said about Palestine. And tickets to see Macklemore next month at Red Rocks in Colorado are up 45% since the controversy. Wayne Cabot, ABC News.
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3: Good afternoon. I'm Steve Bridge with news. Springfield woman accused of hiding the death of her neighbor has been arrested after failing to appear in court. Sima County court records indicate that Gina English Wheat was ordered on Monday to serve 15 days in jail. Police say she was the next-door neighbor and caretaker of 86-year-old Lily Prindle. Then during a welfare check in November of 2025, police found Prindle had been dead for an extended period of time. Investigators said Prindle continued to receive Social Security and pension benefits, which English Wheat allegedly took $130,000 of. Unemployment in Illinois dropping slightly from July to August, according to the U.S. Bureau of Labor Statistics and the Department of Employment Security. The state's jobless rate last month was 4.7%, 0.2% lower than July. High school football later tonight, 97.7 FM. 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
4: Here's your Storm Team 20 forecast. Lulz of Alafra on 73 tonight under partly cloudy skies. Winds out of the east, 8 to 15 miles per hour. Cloudy skies with a few peaks of sun tomorrow. High temperatures reach up to 93. Partly cloudy skies tomorrow night. Slight chance for storms. Lulz of Alafra on 71. I'm meteorologist Laura Lockwood on Sports Radio 92.3 FM in 1450 AM. Right now, it's 87 degrees.
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6: 5:11. Football Friday in Central Illinois, all over Illinois, all over the world. It's a Football Friday. Here's a schedule for Week 5. Glenwood is at Rock Island. That's a non-conference game. The Titans chose not to take their forfeit win over Eisenhower. They instead scheduled Rock Island, and when Rock Island Allman dropped football, Rock Island had an opening on their schedule. Glenwood jumped at it. So the Titans will go to Rock Island. Rock Island's winless, 0-4. Glenwood 3-1. MacArthur goes to U-High. U-High struggling, yet to win. Rochester is at Lincoln. I think that's running clock already. Central State 8 West, Jacksonville at SHG, a game you'll hear right here on Sports Radio 1450 and 92.3 FM. Best game on the card. Southeast is at Quincy Notre Dame, and Springfield High and Lanphier will play at Memorial Stadium. Sangamo Conference games tonight. Pleasant Plains is at Auburn. Moroa Forsyth is at Porta. New Berlin is at Riverton. Williamsville and Pittsfield, and I think the clock is running at that one already, too. Olympia plays at Athens, and I think probably Olympia and Athens might be the best one on that card. Merle and Porta could be pretty good, but Porta kind of disappointed me when they played after they got their big win in week one. Williamsville hammered them pretty good in week two, and Williamsville's really good. So that's the card of high school football tonight in Central Illinois. Major League Baseball tonight. Obviously, we will not have the Cubs. The Cubs and the Reds play in Cincinnati. Clay Holmes and Burns. Chase Burns is really good. 15-3, 2.80. That's a 5:40 first pitch. You're going to have to go to the score or just watch it on Marquee. The White Sox are home against the Tigers. White Sox got a big win last night. That's 6:40. Sears and Sandlin is the pitching matchup in that one, 6:40 at the rate. And the Cardinals are home against the Nationals. Savali, who is pretty impressive when I've seen him pitch, faces Leahy. Kyle Leahy has been good this year for the Cardinals, 10-4 with a 3.33 ERA. Major League Baseball schedule. College football game tonight on ESPN, Miami, Florida, and Wake Forest. Also, Houston and Texas Tech, that's a game on Fox. And the Big Ten Network, a late-night game tonight, Portland State and Oregon. Oregon kind of licking its wounds after getting beat last week. That's the schedule.
7: You forgot about U of I playing Southern this weekend.
6: That's tomorrow. Yeah. Tomorrow. I was going to go to college football with that one. You going over to that?
7: No.
6: Is your wife a SIU alum?
7: Yep.
6: You ever been to a game down there?
7: I have. I've gone to 3 or 4 homecoming games. It's unbelievable.
6: That is the perfect stadium for the state finals, except that if they could pick it up and move it to the middle of the state, it'd be perfect. I was only in there one time, and that was for Dan Callahan's celebration of life.
7: That was the first time I was in there.
6: Yeah, and I was very impressed by that facility. I don't think the Salukis are as good. When Nick Baker was there, the kid from Rochester.
7: That was unbelievable. So I saw him play his last three years down there. And I don't go to a lot of the high school football. I don't pay that close attention to high school football. I always knew he was good. But when I saw him down there, it was unbelievable how they could even find him, as small as he was. And it was like he was throwing jump shots a couple times. He was unbelievable to watch.
6: Yeah, he very effective. And you could tell that when he was a sophomore and played some for Derek. And Derek doesn't put out many slouches when it comes to quarterbacks. If they play for Derek, they can play somewhere else as well on the college level. And his senior year, you didn't know this probably. His senior year, 9 regular season games, they had 0 turnovers. No fumbles, no interceptions when he was a quarterback.
7: When Nick Baker
6: was the quarterback.
7: I have heard that, but that's incredible.
6: It's impossible.
7: It is.
6: I mean, you drop a snap or something. I mean, once in a while. I shouldn't say no. A turnover, they would have lost the ball. I mean,
7: right.
6: they might have had a fumble that they recovered, but they didn't give the ball away. You give yourself a million more chances if you don't give the ball to the other guy.
7: Yes,
6: it's incredible. Yeah, have you ever seen Rochester play under Derek Leonard?
7: I have. It's incredible.
6: It's
8: wow,
6: a machine. I bend Rourke's here on Thursdays trying to figure out. They don't huddle and they don't go to the sidelines for plays. They get done with a play and they hurry up and they line up. Okay. How do they know when to snap it? How do they know what play it is? How do the guys know, how do the receivers know what side to line up on? I don't know enough about football to be able to analyze any of that. But all of a sudden, and it's not like you always line up. If you're an X receiver, you always line up on the right side. Sometimes they'll get done with the play, and a guy will run to the other side because that's where he's supposed to line up. And then they stand there in a defense. The center's got the ball. And the defense can't switch. They can't bring anybody in because the offense is already lined up. And then they stand there, and Derek stands on the sidelines, and then he does all kinds of gyrations, and he yells and stuff, and the quarterback looks over, and the quarterback knows what he's saying, and the quarterback says something, and all the guys know what's going on, and they run a play, and it gets 60 yards, and they get a touchdown.
7: It would be interesting to see his practice. That would be what the real test would be, is to see how he does it with his practice. That's what it comes down to.
6: It does.
7: I mean, that's just organization.
6: Yeah, I remember when they in 2010 when they first came into the conference and they were playing that fast. 'Cause Derek jokes about you get these big leads and you have to slow down you because you want the clock to run. It's a running clock and you want the game to get over. And he's really disappointed that they're not playing fast at the end of games when they're blowing them out. But I remember one team talked about in order to keep up with them. They would have like two. They would use the whole field, and they'd have one lineup over, one set over here, and one set over here. And the first defense would run the play on this side, and then they'd have to hurry up and hustle over to the other side and line up because you didn't have time to switch in order to keep up with how fast they play. And you know, everybody always talks about time of possession. And these great scoring drives, and Rourke and I argue about it because Rourke loves that he always huddled, he always, you know, his idea was the more time you took off the clock, the less time the other guy had to score.
7: Right.
6: And I always say, give Derek 30 seconds, he's going to score. It doesn't matter. He doesn't need a minute. So you can be out there for a long time, and you can wear down their defense, and You give up the ball on downs, you kick the ball away, and he's out there, boom, boom, boom, boom, four plays, he's in the end zone, now his defense is back out there again. And
7: it's kind of like what's the basketball team that does it, that they shoot 80 times a game?
6: Yeah, I think Grinnell or somebody.
7: Grinnell,
6: now.
7: Yeah.
6: But UNL, or not UNLV, but the one with...
7: Hank Gathers.
6: Hank Gathers, yeah, that... Those guys, Loyola Marymount.
7: Loyola
6: Marymount.
7: That's kind of what you talking. That's what I'm visualizing. Yeah. Those guys running up and down the court and just firing away.
6: But the funny thing is, when Brad Underwood got the job at Illinois, I remember one of the stories was that his objective was to shoot the ball within like 14 seconds of getting it. You get across midcourt and you shoot it within 14 seconds. I never really saw that, and I don't know what the benefit of that is anyway, but
7: we could have done that with Clark Barnes. We were holding the ball.
6: Yeah. Well, because Clark used to talk about the vomit offense. We'd go down and we'd throw it up.
7: Yep, exactly. I was part of that program.
6: The vomit offense. Well, you were before Dixon and Lee and those guys.
7: Correct.
6: So I wouldn't think of Clark Barnes as a slowdown coach.
7: There was a couple times when we played Manuel and a couple of those schools, we tried to really slow it down because there was just no way we were going to be able to run with those guys. And that's when we were in the Mid-State 10, I think is what the conference was, and that was Manuel, Central.
6: Rich Woods. Pekin was probably in it then. And
7: Bergen.
6: Notre Dame was
7: Bergen. Bergen was still there.
6: Okay, before they merged, they became Notre Dame, yeah. That was Spalding that became, Spalding and Bergen merged to become Notre Dame. Yeah, well, what Derek has, what he has built there, and in fact, we just got a, Max Preps put out a story about there apparently have been 31 high school football with nearly 700 combined wins. Indiana legends Bud and Kevin Wright lead list of father-son coaching dynasties. The Wrights have combined for 13 state championships. They made history in 2005 by winning titles at different schools in the same season. Have we seen that here before? Yes, we have. Ken Leonard and Derek Leonard have won. These guys won 13 state championships. That's how many the Leonards have won. Eight for Derek.
9: Nine for Derek.
6: 14. Yeah, nine for Derek. That's right. But anyway, this Larry Bud Wright and Kevin Wright of Indiana, they've combined to win 693 games. That's number one on the list. Bud Wright collected 464 victories during a career that included 60 years at Sheridan, Indiana, where he built one of Indiana's most successful programs. He retired following the 2024 season, but has since returned to coach at Southwest Wabash to add to his total. 60 years, that means this guy's got to be 85 years old, and he's coaching football?
7: That's crazy.
6: That's stupid.
7: That's kind of like Coach Heron. Coach Heron coached some of those little schools down there. After he retired, he went back and he...
6: Marion.
7: Yeah.
6: Yeah, he did. Yeah. Kevin Wright, his son, has contributed 229 victories while coaching at seven schools in Indiana, Kentucky, Oklahoma, and Florida, most recently at Carmel, Indiana. He had a four-year stint at IMG Academy. That doesn't count.
7: That doesn't count.
6: No. You're picking your team there. Louisiana legend JT Curtis, the nation's all-time wins leaders, and his father, John Curtis, ranked second with 647 victories, all at the school bearing the family name. So, John Curtis Christian High School in River Ridge, Louisiana. Now, see that's kind of cheating too. You make your own high school. Yeah, you can't fire yourself.
7: No,
6: I guess. So
7: no.
6: Number three on the list is Ken and Derek Leonard, 637 victories. Then the Curtises have 647. So I would imagine Ken's not going to get any more, but Derek will get those 10 this year to put him, or 11 to get, put him ahead of those Louisiana guys. Ken Leonard collected 420 at Sacred Heart Griffin from 1984 to 2023. Derek added 217 at Rochester since 2005. The two built state powers about 15 miles apart, giving the Springfield area two of the nation's most consistently successful programs. Alton Red Franklin and son David Franklin are fourth with 613 victories, all at Haynesville, Louisiana, high school in Louisiana. So we've got the third winningest father-son combination in high school football coaching history. Bud Grant is in there. Brad Davis, what's that? Bobby's grandson, whatever. Bud and Mike Grant have a combined 687 victories, a total that would rank second overall. However, Bud Grant's 286 wins came with the Winnipeg Blue Bombers of the Canadian Football League and the Minnesota Vikings. Yeah, I think that's a little bit higher level than the high school level. Let's break. We'll come back for more on the Friday Press Box.
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6: 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Tomorrow, Fighting Illini, home against Southern Illinois. That's a 1 o'clock kickoff. Looks like it's a Peacock game. How many different streaming services do you have at your house, Murph? You got Netflix?
7: Yes.
6: You have HBO?
7: No.
6: Do you have Peacock?
7: Yes.
24: Paramount.
6: Okay. How about
7: I just went to using YouTube TV.
6: You don't have cable?
7: No.
6: Oh, okay.
7: I loved paying like $350, you know, a month for like 10 years. I loved that. And finally my son said, Dad, what are you doing? You got to do this. And then I finally, after being over at their house watching the little girls, I finally figured out this is pretty cool and it's cheap. So I'm figuring it out.
6: YouTube TV. Well, see, I got two of my... You're my only co-host that doesn't have a gadget that figures. See, Rourke's got some kind of pirate gadget that he gets cable. Schweitzer's got some kind of gadget that he gets pirate cable. So
7: I like paying full price.
6: Yeah, I'm.
7: Yeah,
6: Xfinity's on my rear end about every other week because I pay. It seems like I'm paying it all the time. I pay like $260 for cable. Because I upgraded so I could get, because regular cable, you don't get Marquee, you don't get the Cardinals, you don't get the White Sox, and that's what I want to watch. So, and then for a while this year, I was worried because the NFL Network wasn't on. They were negotiating a new contract.
7: You can't even figure out where to even look for NFL football games.
6: No.
7: I have no clue.
6: I tried to watch that game last night, and apparently I don't have, what was it on last night?
0: Prime.
6: Apparently I don't have Prime at my house. I tried it on two different TVs. I was in the living room and I on my big TV, and it gave me some kind of QR code or something, and I forget this. I'll go in the bedroom and watch it. Well, I went in the bedroom and it said, you know, you get a free 30-day subscription. Well, those free 30-day subscriptions usually end up costing me about $100 because I forget 30 days
7: to turn it
6: up.
7: Right.
6: And I don't cancel it. And my son told me one time something was on that he wanted to watch, and he came in my house, and I said, well, I don't have that. He said, well, they're offering it for free. I said, yeah, but I don't want to do it for free because I'll forget to cancel it. He said, oh, well, just watch it and cancel it right after it's over. I said, you know what, that makes sense. Except I'll find something that I want to watch in 2 weeks or something if I got a 30-day, and then I'll just forget about it, and it'll be another thing that I pay for. I thought I was getting a good Fire Stick. I thought I got a loaded, somebody loaded up a Fire Stick for me, and then they started policing Fire Sticks, and my Fire Stick doesn't get me much more than regular cable gets me. So, no, I watch the Red Zone on Sunday. That's my thing. Because I can keep track of my fantasy football teams, and I get all the highlights. Although I kind of was disappointed. The Bears must have been a great game to watch last week. 59 points.
0: It was entertaining.
6: I wish I would have just zoomed in on the Bears, but I'm used to when I'm watching the Bears on Fox or on CBS and a commercial comes on, I'm like, well, what's this doing here? Because the Red Zone has no commercials.
7: Oh, that's right. I forgot about that. Yes.
6: They do have commercials now, but they're like in box or something. They can't. Scott Hansen can't say it's 8 hours of or 7 hours of commercial-free football. He can't say that anymore because they do have some advertisements. But do you know what you pay for YouTube TV?
7: $82, $82.99
6: a month.
7: Yeah.
6: And what do you get?
7: A lot.
6: Do you get channel like Channel 20 if you want?
7: Yeah.
6: To?
7: Okay. Oh yeah.
6: Do you get
7: SEC Network?
6: Cubs, Marquee?
7: Yes.
6: Cardinals?
7: Yes.
6: White Sox?
7: I haven't even looked for it.
6: Okay. Okay. See, I
7: sorry for you White Sox fans.
6: I need to watch. And what throws me off is when a game is on Prime, if I have to, or Netflix, I have to go to the app. I can't change channels because you're stuck on the app. Then I got to get out of the app, go back to my regular TV, watch it, and then go back to the app. So
7: that's
0: second TV.
7: That's I was just getting ready to say. I have found that. So now I got a double stack. I got one up high, one down low. But that I say that's for the granddaughters. When they're over, they can be watching Blue or Bluey, and I can have sports up top. Yeah, so it's good. I'm figuring it out. But yes, you are right. You do have to go from app to app, and I don't like that.
6: No, I'm
7: second TV. Second TV is the key.
6: My son has two TVs in his
7: my brother
6: man cave.
7: Yeah, my brother does too.
6: And he's got one of them hooked up to the surround sound, and the other one is just You know, and he goes back and watches the Notre Dame game on one, and he watches something else on the other. And
7: I'll typically have golf on the bottom and then have something up there, up on top.
6: Do you think golf is good on TV?
7: For an afternoon nap to doze off and off. Yeah, okay. I'm good at afternoon naps.
6: Okay, I got, let's see, I have tickets. Okay, I got a text from somebody, from one of our co-hosts sent me something that I need to find out about on the next break, which is coming up pretty soon. The high school football schedule one more time: Rock Island and Glenwood play in Rock Island tonight. 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We'll have Jacksonville and SHG on 92.3 FM and 1450. And we'll also have Rochester and Lincoln on 97.7 FM. And when that one's over, we'll have both – the Glenwood game will be on both channels because Rochester and Lincoln will be running clock.
1: I kind of expect the Glenwood game to go.
6: MacArthur is at U High tonight. Also, Springfield High and Lanphier play at Memorial Stadium. Senators need a win badly. They keep shooting themselves in the foot. They play well between the 30s, but once they get close, they struggle. I think they've only scored three touchdowns all year, maybe four, something like that. Southeast goes to Quincy to play Notre Dame. Pleasant Plains is at Auburn. Moreau Forsyth at Porta. Riverton home to New Berlin. Williamsville at Pittsfield and Olympia at Athens. Cubs are in Cincinnati to play the Reds. White Sox home against the Tigers. And who did we say the Cardinals play?
7: Phillies?
6: No. Well, the Cardinals play tonight. Let's take a break. We'll come back for more. 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
2: LSU Tigers back to a three-point favorite over the Ole Miss Rebels at Vaught-Hemingway Stadium on Saturday. And Tigers quarterback Sam Levitt has been upgraded to questionable for the matchup with Ole Miss. He was doubtful earlier in the week. Florida Gators on the road to the Auburn Tigers as 2.5-point road favorites tonight. Number 5 Miami Lane, 20.5 points at Wake Forest. Cincinnati Bengals quarterback Joe Burrow limited in practice for the second straight day with back tightness, but he says he will play when the Bengals visit the Houston Texans as 2.5-point road underdogs. Braves today with Tyler Malley on the hill, but another 21 favorite at the Houston Astros. 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
6: 5:45, 15 minutes until 6 o'clock. We're out of here at 6. John Allison Show in advance of SHG in Jacksonville. Coming up next on Sports Radio 1450. Caller, good afternoon. Thank you for waiting. You're on the air with Murph Mathiot and Jim Rupert. What can we do for you?
28: Hey, Rupert. Justin.
6: Hi, Justin.
28: Hey, how you doing?
6: Good. What's up?
28: First of all, the Cardinals are playing the Nationals tonight.
6: The Nationals.
28: Tonight.
6: I said that once, and we looked it up. Yeah, I forgot. I forget who the Cardinals are playing, who the Cardinals are losing to next, Justin, you know.
29: No, I'm not talking.
6: Okay. Okay. Cardinals and the Nationals. What else you got for me?
29: Mine.
6: You done?
29: Yeah.
28: Well, I just found out today that my mom told me today that today is my 19th anniversary of me working at Kenny Market.
6: Congratulations.
7: That is awesome.
6: 19th anniversary. Wow. How much has County Market changed in those 19 years? I can barely get in the front entrance. I can barely get in the front entrance because you got so many things on sale in the entrance, in the lobby there, where you used to be able to just get your shopping cart. It's loaded with all kinds of chips and all kinds of stuff in there now. A lot different.
28: Yeah.
29: It's very different.
28: Yeah, it's very different.
29: If we were to go over Justin's entire history of working 19 years at County Market, he started at the Veterans Store, and I think in 2021, he got moved to the Monroe Store. And in that amount of time, a lot has changed.
6: Yeah.
29: Like, there's no more pharmacy there.
6: No?
7: No.
6: Can't buy a newspaper there anymore.
29: They took the pharmacy away.
6: Yeah.
29: Yeah, no pharmacy, no Max card. That's all digital now.
6: Yeah.
29: A few more little, you know, on end to change.
6: The popcorn when you first walk in, that's a big thing now.
29: That's new.
6: Yeah.
0: Yeah.
6: You know Mike Temple in the butcher department?
0: I probably do.
6: Okay. I know him in the butcher department.
0: Okay.
6: Yep. Well, are you going to watch the Cardinals tonight?
29: Of course.
6: Okay, tell me your evaluation of the Cardinals season. Good, bad? Are you surprised? Are you disappointed? Have they done better than you thought?
29: Yeah.
0: Oh, yeah.
29: Oh, way better.
0: Oh, way better.
29: Oh, my gosh, yeah.
6: Okay.
29: Yeah. They way exceeded expectations. Yeah. In a rebuild year?
6: Well.
29: They weren't supposed to be good at all.
0: No, they're not.
29: I mean, that first half was off and running. They were just doing everything. They checked all the boxes in the first half. The second half, you know, some of the guys have fallen off some.
6: Well, he's worn out the bullpen. I know that. Those guys are pitching all the time. They're running out of gas a little bit.
29: Well, you know, it's a long season.
6: Yeah.
29: You know?
6: Yep.
29: Many teams can say the same thing.
6: Yep, for sure. All righty. Well, appreciate the call. Congratulations.
7: Congrats.
6: Congrats on 19 years, Justin.
0: Thank you, Rip. Thank you.
6: Appreciate it. Take care. Thanks, guys, for calling.
29: And Thomas the JC. Okay.
6: Okay, thanks.
7: Thank you.
6: Thomas the JC. Yeah, he's been like Babe Ruth lately. He's hitting it all over the place. Thomas the JC started out bad, but he's been good for the Cardinals. Cardinals and the Nationals tonight.
7: Roop, I got a question for you.
6: Go ahead.
7: How are your Cubs? How are you feeling about the Cubs for the remainder of the year and where they're going to end up?
6: See, I don't have expectations, really. You can only get disappointed if you have expectations. That's how I look at it. I think Council has done a good job manipulating a AAA bullpen much of the season because
7: I would agree.
6: Everybody's been hurt. We had these expectations that Justin Steele was going to come back and pitch and be in the bullpen. First, he was going to be a starter. Well, then they said, no, he won't be able to start, but he can pitch out of the bullpen. Well, I don't know that that's going to happen. Edward Cabrera has been kind of a disappointment. Injured. I mean, he came with an injury reputation. I think Council's a candidate for manager of the year for the job he's done. You know, the Brewers are really good. The Brewers have the best record. The Cubs have chased them. I'm not a fatalist. Tim Schweitzer's worried that the Padres are going to catch him and the Cubs aren't even going to make the wild card. I don't think that's going to happen. They've got a really good lineup.
7: Who was it that they were saying? You guys were talking last night. Which team is not afraid of playing the Dodgers?
6: The Padres aren't afraid of. No, the Padres aren't afraid of the Dodgers.
7: I thought that was interesting.
6: Yeah, well, the Padres. I was going to say, didn't the Padres took them to the mat last year? I think in the playoffs. So, I think the Cubs will make the postseason. That pretty hard to have a better lineup than the Cubs have. And whoever would have thought that Pete Carr Armstrong would be the National League Most Valuable Player? I would have not predicted that. And it's funny because Darren and I, when the season was just getting ready to begin, I said to Darren, give me the Cardinals. I want your Cardinals opening day lineup. And he had an opening day lineup, and he said, I'm also going to give you a lineup down what I think is going to be down the road, because the guy that they traded, the outfielder, Lars Nootbaar was hurt to start the season. And so he gave me a lineup to start the year, and he gave me what he thought the lineup would be later on. And so I gave him a Cubs lineup, and I gave him a Cubs lineup that I thought later on, and my Cubs lineup later on had Pete Crow Armstrong leading off. Because I said last year I thought Pete Crow Armstrong should
7: How many home runs do you have?
6: 45, I think.
7: That's unbelievable.
6: Most by any left-handed hitter in Cubs history.
7: He had two last night, right?
6: Yeah. Two nights ago. Last night they were off. But Chris Bryant came onto the scene and was Rookie of the Year and then MVP the next year. And there's no comparison between the two because I thought Chris Bryant had a great year when he was MVP. But Larry Tate said on the press box a couple weeks ago, he was talking about, he said, Pete Crow Armstrong is having a Willie Mays season. And I thought that's perfect because, to me, Willie Mays is the best baseball player I ever saw in my lifetime. Babe Ruth may have been the best baseball player in history. Believe it or not, I never saw him. Even at the tail end of his career, I wasn't around yet, 1932. Maybe later than that. But anyway, Pete Crow Armstrong, it's amazing the season he had. And
7: I cannot believe how much pop he can get off that ball. It's unbelievable for as small as he is.
6: Yeah, you know he's going to get it in center field. Ian Happ is a Gold Glove left fielder. When he catches the ball, it's like his knees are knocking. When Pete Crow Armstrong catches it, it's almost like he puts his hands over his eyes and catches it because he knows that he's going to catch it. He is so smooth. He is so good. I have faith that the Cubs will make the postseason, and I believe they will advance in the postseason. That's what I think. We're done. Thanks, everybody, for listening. We do appreciate it. Thanks to our callers. Couldn't do it without you. Couldn't do it without the man Shag in here. Coming up next, the John Allison Show on Sports Radio 1450. High school football, SHG in Jacksonville. For Murph, for Shaggy, Jim Rupert, we go.
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19: 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News.
20: I'm Dave Packer. President Trump says he's banning several major news outlets from the White House. ABC's Mary Bruce is there.
21: President Trump saying he's banning three major news organizations, CNN, MS Now, and Politico, from the White House because he doesn't like their coverage.
22: We are banning them, yes, we are, and there may be others to follow.
21: With Robert F. Kennedy Jr. standing silently behind him, the president also defending his threat to tear down the Kennedy Center.
20: Now, the White House Correspondents Association responding, saying freedom of the press, quote, does not depend on whether the president likes a news organization's coverage, agrees with its reporting, or approves of the questions its journalists ask, adding, this is, quote, about the right of the American people to receive a full and independent account of activities, policies, and decisions of whoever occupies the nation's highest office. The president today signed a Russia sanctions bill championed by the late Senator Lindsey Graham into law. It expands sanctions, tariffs, and prohibitions on Russia in order to add pressure for Vladimir Putin to negotiate an end to the war in Ukraine. This as parliamentary elections are underway in Russia. An opposition group against the Ukraine war barred from running candidates. ABC's Patrick Reval.
24: It doesn't really matter because the Kremlin is aware that the polls show most Russians would prefer to see this war stop. But the election itself shows Putin is determined to keep going, and far from being ready to end it, he's preparing to escalate it further, convinced that he is getting closer to winning it militarily.
20: The Iran war keeps pushing gasoline prices higher. National average now $4.47 per gallon, says Gas Buddy. R.H. Byrd Jr. runs a family farm in Harnett County, North Carolina.
25: The diesel cost, I mean, a road diesel I noticed was $6.19 or $6.20 yesterday or something like that. And a year ago, it was probably $2.75 cheaper than that.
20: You're listening to ABC News.
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20: Pennsylvania is asking the CDC to help with the state's growing measles outbreak, but Health Secretary Dr. Deborah Bogan writes that she'll rescind the request if the CDC doesn't transparently and accurately communicate information about the four measles-associated deaths in the state. One of President Trump's allies in Congress is openly

0: Don't know anyone from North Dakota.
1: Angela Lipp spent 6 months behind bars, saying that in the time she lost her home and car. Princess Diana's so-called revenge dress is hitting the road for a tour before it goes up for auction at Sotheby's in December. The off-the-shoulder silk dress designed by Christina Stambolin has a pre-sale estimate of $300,000. Dave Packer, ABC News.
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2: This is the Dr. Stephen M. Sitko, John Allison Show. Coach Allison, you and the Cyclones get to play on home turf for the first time. It took till week five, but it's got to be good to be home.
3: Fantastic. I mean, it's so nice that I'm not thinking about packing coolers and trying to figure out food and everything else that we have for the away games and just be able to focus on the game. And it's a great feeling.
2: Even a trip over to Memorial Stadium requires a little coordination, but you made that trip last week, the week before to Southeast, came away with big wins in both games. What did you like about your team's effort against the Senators last Friday?
3: I think offensively efficiency. Running backs carrying the ball for good averages. I can't remember the exact yards per carry, but mainly the running backs handling the running zone, the running work. And then Cam, I mean, we've really been focusing on trying to get him to, you know, 80% passing completions, and he's been kind of hovering around that mark for a couple weeks. And so just keeping him in that efficiency, getting rid of the ball on time, not scrambling, trying to make plays, and just doing what the offense gives. And so, yeah, I was pretty happy with that.
2: If you get your quarterback making plays through the air, the ability to run when he needs to, that's a good combination. And if your running backs are doing their job, then he doesn't have to run as much as he was running early in the season.
3: Exactly right. And that's the recipe for success. And it's also the recipe that's going to get you in trouble if you're running him that many times and asking him to take that beating while also scrambling, you know, on pass plays. So no question that's been an emphasis, and it seems like it's paying off. And I hope it carries through to some of these tougher games we have coming up.
2: Well, as you play now, going into week five at 3-1, I think there's probably a sense of confidence that you can play well this week against a opponent that is 4-0, but you kind of like the challenge, don't you, going into this week?
3: No question. I think they're, you know, Jacksonville averaging, you know, maybe like close to 400 yards on the ground or something like that, and all those guys that can take it the distance. So like our building into that game and hope that we can continue to grow.
2: The Dr. Stephen M. Sitko, John Allison Show will continue after this.
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2: This is the Dr. Stephen M. Sitko, John Allison Show. Sacred Heart Griffin playing on the home turf for the first time this season in Game 5 against Jacksonville. We're joined by a senior and a couple of juniors, both offense and defense. We're going to visit with Thatcher Trotter, junior offensive lineman. One of the goals going into this year, Thatch, was to get this offensive line shored up and play better. And do you think you've done both of those things through 4 weeks? Has the offensive line been better than it was last year?
14: I've been here for 3 years, so it's been gradually getting better. We're not as good as I want or I expect, but I don't think we'll ever reach those expectations. But we're definitely getting better. We got to get better.
2: And the kids on the O-line can move around. I mean, you're interchangeable parts, am I right?
14: Yeah. We've had a lot of guys play different positions. Parker's been playing tackle and guard. We have Seth coming in playing guard. Mark Sean's been playing guard and tackle. We have a lot of guys interchangeable, so yeah.
2: What's your favorite spot on the O-line?
14: I've only played center since freshman year. So second game freshman year, I started center. It was my first time ever playing center, and I haven't moved since then.
2: Are you good with these two guys? Because one of your jobs is to make sure that this guy over here, I'm pointing to Demetrius Roberson, can have a chance to catch a pass every once in a while if you protect Cam as well as you can.
14: Yep. Well, I got to keep Don in check and get our assignments right and tell him what he's doing and, you know, get those guys hyped up and going every drive. But I definitely got to get Cam the opportunity to get the ball to Demetrius because he's a playmaker. So we got to get it to him.
2: Don, Chris, you're new to Sacred Heart Griffin. You're new to the Cyclone football program. Are these guys treating you okay? I mean, you came from down the street. Are they treating you okay?
15: Yeah, they're treating me okay. As soon as I got here, they treated me like family.
2: Well, I guess that's a good thing. And if you feel comfortable playing with a different cast of characters, do you think you're playing as well as you can, or do you need to play better?
15: I feel like I need to play better, try to get better every game.
2: How weird was it playing Springfield High last week since you played for the Senators before coming down the street?
15: It was kind of weird. Had players c- coming for me really hard. Every play, they would only come for me. So it was pretty weird, but I had fun out there.
2: Yeah, and I'll bet they kind of had fun coming after you, too. You guys are friends, right? So you knew they were going to pay some attention to you.
15: Yeah, I knew they were going to do that.
2: Demetrius Roberson. Yes, Krista Lisser on the sideline last week at Memorial Stadium said your pink cleats were fire. Is that good?
16: Yes, that is good. I'd rather she said razzle-dazzle than that, though.
2: And razzle-dazzle. Okay, some razzle-dazzle with the pink cleats. Now, tell me, do you make a decision week to week on what color shoes you're going to wear?
16: It depends on how my mood is most of the time. But normally, I say I stick with the pink cleats.
2: Okay, pink cleats make you stand out. Now, what color cleats were you wearing before you went to pink?
16: Green.
2: The green was very bright. I mean, you could see that in a dark room. You could see the green cleats on ESPN after game one. So what made the decision to go from green to pink?
16: Really, I just thought about I got to be more of a team player, more of a guy who gives what my team needs than anything. So I really went with the pink cleats because I don't want to stand out that much from my team.
2: Demetrius Roberson, what does your team need from you? You play both sides. You're primarily a targeted receiver. Cam loves to throw to you. What does this team need from you to maybe win out this season, first off, to beat Jacksonville on Friday night?
16: I need more effort for, like, in general, this whole team needs more effort, but I need to put more effort out because mainly I say I've done a terrible job in being, like, a team player, a team sport type guy. But as a leader, as a team leader, that's with Cam, Mikey, and Gresh, and I say Job, I need to step up to show them what we actually can do and what we can succeed.
2: Well, when you're a senior, that's part of the job, right? I mean, you need to be a team leader, and do you feel that you can step up and be a better team leader as the season goes on?
16: For sure, but I need to work on myself, too, as I become a leader.
2: Okay. The catch to win the game opening night got a lot of attention. It won a game, so the other team's paying attention to you. Do you get any comments from the other players that are guarding you, that are racing down the field with you? They know you're a guy that Cam likes to throw to, so you're going to get a lot of attention.
16: I mean, I haven't really heard much any, but on social media, been a lot of trash talk, and I don't really pay attention to it because when you step up to guard me, you better be ready to guard me. That's all I really can say.
2: You know, that's a good attitude to have. Don, wouldn't you say he's a team leader? Would you say, come on in here and tell me, team leader Demetrius Roberson?
15: I would say he's a team leader.
2: Thatcher Trotter. Demetrius Roberson, team leader. You guys look to him to make big plays?
14: Team leader for sure. He's a playmaker, so we got to get the ball to him when we need to.
2: And you can have fun with this kid too, right?
14: yeah. Plenty of fun with D, yeah.
2: Okay, Jacksonville's the opponent. Cyclones, Crimson's coming up. Thanks to Demetrius Roberson, Don Chris, and Thatcher Trotter. This is the Dr. Stephen M. Sitko, John Allison Show.
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2: It's the Dr. Stephen M. Sitko, John Allison Show. Coach Allison, as you head into this kickoff with Jacksonville at Cyclone Stadium, what impresses you about what they have done so far this season? They're 4-0, and that's about all you need to know.
3: Yeah, 4-0, I think, for the first time in 40 years, I heard. And so, and you know, Coach Grounds has always gotten his kids prepared, and their speed is scary. I think that's the number one thing I noticed, both offensively and defensively, is they might have three or four kids that are faster than ours. So that's the part that concerns me. We've got to really stay disciplined and try to keep them corralled as best as we can.
2: Their offensive line is not huge, but, boy, do they push people off their sets, and they get kids the holes they need to run through. No matter which of their backs is running, they have five of the top 10 rushers in the league.
3: No question. I mean, if you're not taking the fullback away, they'll give it to him 30 times. If you're taking the fullback away, you got to worry about both wings. And if you take the wings away, you got to worry about the quarterback. And so they've definitely got guys that can hurt you from everywhere. They do a great job running it, whether it's veer option, whether it's counter, whether it's double dive. They've got an answer with unbalanced and formations to handle a lot of different things. And it's going to be a challenge. And it's going to be making sure our kids do their job and not try to do too much.
2: Yeah, I wonder, is this a case, playing them, where your guys have to identify who their man is among these several that can run the ball or even go out and catch a pass? they got to keep an eye on their guy and maybe not stray off to help on somebody else.
3: Exactly. Keep your eyes on your keys. If your wing goes away, look at the other wing. If you're playing fullback, your only job is to take fullback and not worry about everything else. If you're playing quarterback, your only job is that. And if you're playing pitch, make sure you're smoking the pitch when it comes to you. So you've got to do your job and be disciplined enough to not look at everything else, and that's the key to this game.
2: And another thing with Jacksonville, we've seen it in at least three or four of their games, but even if they don't score a lot early, man, do they have good second halves. That just speaks to their ability to maybe wear out the opponent.
3: No question. And I think at least two of them were come from behind, if not, like you said, I think Fort Zumwalt too, so three of them. Yeah, they've had huge second halves, not to mention Springfield, they were ahead at halftime, but they still outscored them 35-0 or something in the second half. So, yeah, absolutely must put a lot of pressure on you in the second half, you know, the wearing down of that run game. And you just can't get tired. I mean, because as soon as you do, those are the guys, as soon as they get a small crease, there's not many people that are going to catch them. So you just got to keep being disciplined for the length of the entire game.
2: And finally, do they do anything different defensively that maybe you haven't seen this season, or what's your approach on offense against their defense?
3: They're high pressure. I mean, I don't think we've seen a team, I know we haven't seen a team that blitzes the number of blitzes they have. And so they're fast up front. They want to use the same thing against you on defense as they do on offense. And so they like to shoot gaps. They like to get linebackers up in different gaps and shoot them. And so it's discipline on offense too. You know, you've got to make sure you're taking your steps. If you at least gap, if you have the right gap, then take the right gap and don't get your eyes anywhere else, and they'll come to you, you know. So be disciplined, I think, is the name of the game this week.
2: Cyclones and the Crimsons from Ken Leonard Field, Cyclone Stadium. Stay tuned for football. 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
2: Good Friday evening, live from Cyclone Stadium. Ken Leonard Field, CSA West Division Showdown tonight. Winner will be the league leader here at the halfway point of the season. Well, it'll actually be halfway at halftime of tonight's game. The Jacksonville Crimsons come in unbeaten at 4-0 and 2-0 in the league. Sacred Heart Griffin, 2-0 in the league, 3-1 overall. And it is a beautiful night for football now that the sun is setting and the sun is off the field. No wet bulb problems tonight. The game will kick off right on time at 7 o'clock. With Krista Lissard, Darren Pritchett, Kevin O'Day, Greg Halbleib, Tim Schweitzer with you. John Price in studio producing. Jim Rupert will be along at halftime and postgame with all the highlights, scores, and other information on this busy Friday night. A football Friday, the last football Friday. Well, there's another football Friday in September next week. This is the 21st. So on this 21st of September, this isn't the 21st, that's Monday. This is the 18th of September. You know what? We're going to have a football game here tonight. Stay tuned. What you will hear going forward will be nearly 100% accurate because I burned the 15%
9: already. I was going to say, you always say 85% is correct. You have taken care of that 15% already, so this broadcast is going to be stellar the rest of the way.
2: 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It's senior night, so the SHG Cyclones have a lot of seniors to introduce, and that's ongoing as we speak. They take on the Crimsons tonight, and we'll be back to tell you more about it on the Alderman Brad Carlson pregame show right after this timeout.
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2: Back at Cyclone Stadium, first game of the season for the Cyclones on their home field here on Ken Leonard Field tonight. The seniors are being introduced. Krista Lisser is here on the Springfield Clinic orthopedic sideline mic. Krista, the seniors are numerous for SHG. Are we getting the football players plus the palms and the cheerleaders, or is this just football? Do you know who we're seeing?
16: I believe we are going to get all the seniors. We are going to get football. I believe we're going to get cheerleaders, palm, and they even called for the video crew seniors as well. So this might be a long one, Tim.
2: Well, that's okay. You're all in favor of saluting the seniors, but when I told you a little while ago that we have senior night activities tonight, you were a little perplexed. This is their first home game, and they're doing senior night on night one of their home season.
16: Yeah, usually it's done on the final home game of the season, so I was a little perplexed that they were doing it tonight. But as you mentioned, we have our first home game tonight, and then just two more home games this season for the Cyclones.
2: Yeah, regular season schedule has Lanphier here in a couple of weeks, and then week nine, the last regular season game, will be a home game for the Cyclones against Glenwood. Krista, on the topic of the weather, it's currently 81 degrees. There is a pretty nice breeze coming in from the east. It's moving the flag a bit, 7 to 10 miles per hour. So our weather report is brought to you by Springfield resident and state senator Doris Turner. Doris Turner's weather update, I think we all give it a thumbs up so far, given what we've had the last few weeks.
17: And she's
16: absolutely. It is a gorgeous night tonight for some football. And earlier today, I was thinking, I'm not sure if I want to be out here for another 90-degree football game. It has just been terribly hot here in Central Illinois. But it has come. It's turned out to be a beautiful night and a wonderful night for football.
2: State Senator Doris Turner sponsors Game Time Weather, proud supporter of high school athletics throughout the 48th district. Re-elect Senator Doris Turner in the November 3rd general election. And now here's an inside scoop.
17: Yes, literally.
2: Richard, we have inside information. Senator Turner is going to be the celebrity chili maker at the Knights of Columbus Council 364 in Casey's Pub on Monday night. They do it every Monday night during the football season. Have a celebrity cook chili and sell it for $5 a bowl. They have hot dogs and other items on the menu, but it's usually $5 a bowl for the celebrity chili at the KC 364. But Senator Turner is going to cover the cost of the chili on Monday night. You know what that means? Free chili for dinner on Monday night at KC 364.
17: How about that,
2: Senator Doris Turner? 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I imagine Cecil will be involved in helping produce the chili. That man can cook. So stay tuned.
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2: 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Darren will have the starting lineups next.
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4: We're ready for football. 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Darren Pritchard has the starting lineups for tonight's game. They are, as always, brought to you by Sangamon County Sheriff Paula Crouch, asking for your support to elect your Sangamon County Sheriff in the November 3rd election.
5: All right, Tim, Jacksonville on offense tonight. Their offensive line, junior left tackle Waylon Moon, senior left guard Trey Holmes, junior center Liam Heiss, junior right guard Parker Henry, and sophomore right tackle Jez Harper. The starting quarterback for the Crimsons is junior Rylan Reese. At tight end, it's senior John Harper III.
4: Sorry, Darren.
5: That's okay. You caught me there for a second. Wide receiver, it's junior Jason Brown. The fullback is junior Wesley Ortiz, and then you've got wingbacks. There are three main wingbacks that will rotate in, junior Darren Henry, senior Terrion Jackson, and junior Jeremiah Jackson. For the Sacred Heart Griffin defense, they're going to use their base 3-4 defense at times with two outside linebackers coming up to the line of scrimmage. Also, you'll see a four-man front as well. We'll go with their base defense. Senior defensive end Job Kepler, number one in the conference in tackles with 41. Senior defensive tackle Don Chris. And at the other defensive end spot is senior Mark Sean Logan. The linebacking core for the Cyclones, senior Jimmy Giacomini and senior Demetrius Roberson are the outside backers. The middle linebackers are Wyatt Coffin, he's a junior, and Jawan Davis, who was banged up last week. He'll play a little bit tonight. We'll list him as a starter. Probably won't start, but he's a senior. In the secondary for the Cyclones, the corners are junior Javonis Lunford and senior Austin Rutter, and the safeties Andrew Walters and Mikey Gresh. Now for the Sacred Heart Griffin offense, John Allison will send out this offensive line. Senior left tackle Evan Phillips, senior left guard Don Chris. The center is a junior Thatcher Trotter, senior right guard Parker Loveless, and senior right tackle Mark Sean Logan. The starting quarterback is senior Cam Brinkman. He's thrown for 694 yards and 9 touchdowns. The tight end is senior Job Kepler. At wide receiver, senior Andrew Walters, junior Javonis Lunford, and senior Austin Rutter. The running back is senior Mikey Gresh. For the Jacksonville defense, they run a 3-3-5 defense. Defensive end, a senior, Chris Malumba. Senior nose guard, Malachi Padilla. And junior defensive end, Finn Rhodes. In the linebacking core, strong side backer, Capone Mitchell. He's a sophomore. Sophomore inside backer, Jez Harper. And junior strong side linebacker, it's Wesley Ortiz. In the secondary, the cornerbacks are senior, Jordan Colian. And junior, Jason Brown. The free safety is junior Darren Henry. The strong safety is Jeremiah Jackson. He's a junior. And the weak side safety is sophomore Carlito Mitchell.
4: 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The coin toss was won by Jacksonville, and the Crimson's elected to receive. So they'll get the ball first, as they are already on the sideline, and the Cyclones now emerge through the tunnel, which is now located in the southeast corner of Ken Leonard Field. Great officiating crew for tonight's game, local guys all. The referee is Brian Cuffell. The umpire is Kurt Cuffell. Line judge is Danny Held. The head linesman is Aaron Lane. And the back judge is Travis Guess. So we have an all-star state finals caliber officiating crew for this game between the Cyclones and the Crimsons. Uniform descriptions, as always, brought to you by Benjamin Moore, the official paint of the Chicago Cubs. Cyclones in their gold helmets with black jerseys and pants, white numbers and letters. The Jacksonville Crimsons, red helmets, red numbers, red trousers, and white jerseys. Mark Rounds, head coach, 28th year as head coach of the Crimsons. He's got a great officiating, he'd be a good official, but he's got a great coaching staff that includes a number of retired head coaches, former head coaches. Chris Skinner from Jerseyville's on his staff. Neil Taylor, who was a longtime assistant coach here at Sacred Heart Griffin, former head coach at Southeast. He's on Brownsy's staff. And he's added John Hebb, who was the head coach at Springfield High last season. John Hebb has joined the Crimson's coaching staff as well. In fact, he's up here in the coach's booth, just a couple of doors down. You ready?
5: Let's do it, Tim. It's the game of the week in the Central State 8, 4-0 Jacksonville taking on 3-1 Sacred Heart Griffin. 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
5: Austin Rudder will kick off for Sacred Heart Griffin from our left to right toward the south end zone. It should be noted Jacksonville on a kickoff return had a reverse for a touchdown last week against Quincy Notre Dame.
4: Our first quarter is brought to you by the Friends of Colleen Redpath Fager. 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Colleen Redpath Fager.
5: Carlito Mitchell, Jeremiah Jackson, the return men. With the wind at his back, pretty good chance Rudder kicks this out of the end zone. He runs up with the football, and here we go. He's going to pooch it to the near side. Mitchell runs over and watches the ball go out of bounds at the 15-yard line. So, excellent field position for Jacksonville. They average 39.7 points per game, 405 yards rushing a contest at 10.1 yards per carry, 19 rushing touchdowns. They have thrown for 230 yards this year. Three touchdowns for quarterback Rylan Reese. So the football will be spotted down on the left hash at the 35-yard line. First down and 10, Jacksonville working from our right to left. They'll be using the flexbone triple option attack. Two receivers out to the right. Couple of wing backs, Terrion Jackson and Jeremiah Jackson. The fullback is Wesley Ortiz, set up right behind Rylan Reese, who is under center. On first down, Reese will run off the right side, lowers his shoulder. He got hit by Coffin, then there's a lot of pursuit, and down he goes after a gain of two to the 37-yard line. So Rylan Reese, he has ran for 367 yards this year. He's averaging 12.2 yards per carry.
4: He's their leading rusher among five who are in the top 10 in rushing numbers for this.